0: many Pi users with limited resources. That's a great point, Brent.
1: I also wonder, Chris, I know you were kind of down on Fedora on our last release. You know, we kind of dove into it and you were like, I don't know. How are you feeling now? I mean, in the first half of the show, you seem kind of optimistic. Do you think you might daily drive Fedora again, or at least have a change of ideas?
0: It's a good question. I think one of the things we didn't mention is that the flathub filtering has been removed, and that was where one of the concerns came from. So now it is genuine flathub.
2: Unadulterated flathub goodness.
0: Although, maybe this is just totally unrelated, but I noticed that Genome Software now has a free software-only filter. Maybe that should have been the way to go about it all along. But it's nice to see that that's been sorted out, that flat. I have a lot of respect for what the project does, and I appreciate where they push forward. I didn't want to make a thing about it in the show. Legitimately, on day of release, I saw people having issues with accelerated video playback and that kind of stuff. And people were really confused and didn't know what to do. And there's Reddit threads about it, and there's other places where people are talking about it, and I saw it in Matrix as well. And, you know, I can't think of any case of any distro getting sued over those video drivers, decoded drivers, but that stuff's still frustrating, but it is what it is, and that's the part of the project, that's the role the project plays. So that stuff still tampers my excitement to a degree, but I can't let that get in the way of the fact that they truly are pushing the envelope forward on a really good stack. I think they probably have the best stack in the distro business right now, in terms of out of the box, what you get. If for just like the workstation users out there or the people that maybe have a special use piece of hardware, 38's a pretty great release.
1: And Chris, how do you feel about the scheduling? I know they were kind of early this time around, which is actually not typical. do you feel like they released it a little too early and maybe they should have been late?
0: No. So you're getting me to talk about all the controversial topics. So I just want to point out, and you guys know I love Matthew Miller. So Matthew, this is in all love, but I've heard Matthew give other podcasters a bit of a hard time when they mention that Fedora shipped quote unquote late. And then Matthew will always point out that Fedora has sort of a set of release target windows, which go from early to kind of later than expected. And they try to ship within that target. And that was the answer we've all gone with. And traditionally Fedora hits the later end of that target. So we've just accepted that answer for multiple releases now. However, if you go look at the Fedora 38 workstation announcement or the 38 general release announcement, I can't remember which one, Matthew Miller starts by pointing out how early and on time they shipped, which I find ironic because if you don't want us pointing out when you ship late, you probably shouldn't be pointing out when you ship early. You should just not say anything.
1: Yeah,
0: and
1: then
0: we all will
1: stop
0: talking about it. You can't have it both ways, you know, but it is really nice to see. And I think this is just a perfect release for that kind of thing, too. There just wasn't any like massive overhauling. It was really iterating on what they do great. 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I use recovery codes in there, two-factor authentication tokens, some billing information for the business stuff. And in an enterprise environment, it'll snap in with your existing management infrastructure. So you can customize it to your needs. That's really nice too. It's one of the ways we use it now. And you have the peace of mind of knowing that the Bitwarden vaults, they're end-to-end encrypted and they use zero-knowledge encryption. In fact, they just recently iterated to make it even crazier, more secure. Like, it's just mind-blowing. And it's very easy to switch to Bitwarden. Bitwarden.com/migrate makes that possible. And you can kind of trust in the fact that it's open source. It's trusted by millions of individuals out there, by our community. It's what Wes and I use to manage our passwords and everything else, like I mentioned. And it's just kind of been one of those productivity boosts for me. Now I can just log in to the Bitwarden app, either in my browser or they have an app on Flathub, and I can get everything else loaded. And so I can use complex usernames and passwords and unique usernames and passwords on every site, service, and desktop app and mobile app I use, because it also integrates on mobile really well on mobile. So it really has kind of made that possible for me to actually use security, take advantage of those tools, you know, actually have individual usernames and passwords and email addresses at every site I use. Like, it's not just something like, oh, you should do it. Like, yeah, I say you should do it. I don't do it. No, like Bitwarden actually gives me the tooling to do it and do it in a way that's not frustrating. do it in a way that doesn't cost me time from like when I'm traveling or when I'm just trying to get into something really quick. Like, I won't name names, but I watch Brent struggle with that sometimes, you know, when he gets to a new location and I think, my God, man, my God, life is too short. And Bitwarden makes it so easy. It's beautiful. It's open source. 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Maybe you already have Bitwarden. Maybe you know somebody, a friend, family member. Maybe your workplace. Maybe that open source project. 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
1: As always, we got some amazing feedback in this week to the show. Thank you, everyone. If you want to leave some for us, linuxunplugged.com/contact for that. Mars X-Ray wrote in with some great feedback on the last episode. And Chris, I know that was a topic that really hit you hard. You want to take this one?
0: I think it's one that a lot of us think about, especially the more stuff we self-host. And X-Ray points out that what we really were touching on, and Brent, the topic you were really kind of bringing up, was digital estate planning. And kind of creating an if I die document that sort of helps one's family figure out what to do. And the thing that they point out that I think is brilliant, guys, is they say you can architect this document in a way where it could kind of be printed into a manifest file depending on who the audience is. You can have two sections, a simplified one for non-tech family members and a technical one that like a friend could understand or help reproduce the system. And, you know, in there, in the simplified section, you can inform about like the systems that are in use, what you consider to be important data and important like subscription and logins. And then the more technical one could like kind of expand on what your environment is, how it works. Like, so maybe that's where the Nix config is.
2: Yeah. Maybe your spouse is getting help with the systems you've told them about in the, you know, the top level document. And then you've kind of got like, well, here's some more docs to give to someone if you've got them to try to help you with.
0: If you'd like to know more, here's this. You know, why not even put maybe who you'd recommend? That seems...
2: Yeah, some contacts to call, folks that maybe have seen the system before or aware.
0: Yeah, could help it keep running.
1: Basically, everyone's just going to say call Wes, right?
0: Yeah. Also, documenting hardware details can be useful if your family wants to donate any of the hardware, X-Ray points out. That's a good point. Like,
2: oh, smart.
0: That way the nonprofit knows what they're dealing with. But he points out there's probably a lot more to think about than just backing up the data.
1: Yeah, one thing X-Ray also mentioned that I thought was kind of great was mentioning which subscription services, be it a VPS or whatnot, that are absolutely essential for the infrastructure versus just, you know, something that is a lab or something that can be shut down, you know, right away to save money or whatever.
0: Yeah.
1: And which ones, you know, it's like, don't turn this off, otherwise all the systems start breaking. And I thought that was really good insight as well, you know, kind of having a list of essentials and non-essentials that can be acted on pretty quickly.
0: Yeah, that is a great point. It's a very helpful way to think about it. I almost feel like I want somebody to summarize this all up and create an action plan. Maybe ChatGPT could do that for us.
1: You know, one thing I think is a problem here, though, is we're all just constantly changing our infrastructure. So how do you keep this up to date? You know, especially if you're keeping it, I don't know, in a safe or something where you keep other documents that are super important. So that's a problem I think could use some thoughts on and some eyes on solving. I would like to hear some neat solutions for that one.
0: Yeah, the ever-changing environment. I know, Wes, you've been trying to train your dogs to be able to give people cues if ever something were to happen to you, but using positive reinforcement to train them on how to restore a seed key for your Bitcoin wallet's taking forever.
2: They're really struggling with the VI bindings, unfortunately.
0: Yeah, I knew they would. I suggested Nano. You just had to insist.
1: Now, Chris, you're always interested to hear where listeners are within our back catalog. And Joe admitted to having fallen behind this last year or two, but they're catching up. They wrote in for the first time ever, which is great, saying, I think I'm about 7 months back, but catching up quickly now. I was about a year and a half back not too long ago, but been listening for a few years now and fell behind when COVID hit, especially when I got sent home to work with no commute, which is pretty standard. Just didn't have as much time to listen. But they swore to themselves that they would start listening again and listen to every single episode of Linux Unplugged, self-hosted, and LAN that they've missed. And so now, since getting a new job, they're driving again and have been listening every single day and are beginning to catch up quite quickly.
0: There you go.
3: If I were doing a large back catalog catch-up, I'm not even kidding. I'd be doing it on Fountain and just stack those hats doing that. But that's me. That's what I did on my road trip.
2: Good idea.
3: You know, the trippy thing that Joe may run into is when you're 7 months behind in this economy, if your other podcasts you're that far behind on, there may come a time where you're listening and they go away this year. That is going to be a thing. I don't mean to be doom and gloom, but I do forecast that we are going to see a reduction in podcasts. And I dread it. I dread that one of my favorite podcasts is going to go away.
2: So we need to find a pick to pull down RSS feeds. Is that what you're saying?
3: Oh, and archive them.
2: Uh-huh.
3: And yeah, then rehost them as RSS feeds. So then you can put them in your podcast catcher of choice.
2: Right. Just a transparent mirror of that feed somewhere that I can add back to AntennaPod or whatever.
3: Yes. Does anybody know? Does this exist?
2: If so, let's try it.
3: I would really like that.
1: I think we had a pick like this like 6 months ago.
3: I mean, I feel like you could string it together with something like Subsonic or self-hosted GPodder on Nextcloud. But what Wes is talking about is something that scrapes the existing RSS feeds, auto-archives them as they release new episodes, and then automatically makes them available as an RSS feed.
2: Right. Goes and chases all the enclosures and rehosts those, I suppose, is the main bit you got to do.
4: And now it is time for Le Boost.
3: Well, speaking of supporting the show, Taco Strange came in with 60,607 sats listening to last week's episode from Fountain. And it is a zip code boost. And also to double down on the pronunciation of ChatGPT. Yep.
2: I guess that one's staying around.
3: This is a meta commentary on the way things are pronounced. And I think ChatGPT is wonderful. I think it's just fantastic. So 60607. Do we have a location?
2: 60607 is a postal code in Chicago, Illinois.
3: Oh, we got to make it out to Chicago one day.
2: Oh, a Chicago meetup. That does sound like fun.
3: Mm-hmm. Thank you, Taco Strange. I really love that. I love that username, too. That's pretty great. Danny42 comes in with a big old row of grandpa ducks.
5: This old duck still got it.
3: 22,222 sets. Also listening to last week's episode, send it in from the podcast index. He says, if you want to get off Apple Music, Chris, you should try Music-Player. It's a very poorly named music player, but it is actually written in Rust. Well, there's something. It's got to be perfect then, right? Can find it on GitHub. We'll put a link in the show notes. It doesn't have an Android or iOS app yet, but the seeds are growing.
2: It does have a desktop app and a command line TUI app.
3: Oh, all right.
2: So,
3: all right. That's very cool. I hate this. I hate the whole music management thing. Just really do. I'm just sick of it. That's kind of why I just defaulted to using a service and I just downloaded it, I guess. Probably shouldn't. Marcel also comes in with a row of McDucks.
5: Quacka waka, it's a treasure. Yippee!
3: And listening to last week's episode with Fountain. Way to go on the oven repair, Chris. Go right to repair in general. Appliances should last more than 2 years. To think they would have you throw it out over a dirty fan. So for you I don't think we talked about this in the show, right? Or got cut? Or was only in the member feed? But my oven had an error. A support told us to immediately unplug it and imply that it was electrically dangerous and to throw away the oven and buy a new oven. And I just refused to do that. And I took it apart, took forever to take it apart. And we discovered, I looked at everything. Everything looked perfect. And then I discovered, well, this DC cooling fan is a little dirty. Just dirty, right? I mean, I've got fans in this very studio. They're five times dirtier than that DC cooling fan was. But it was an intake fan and it had some dust on it. I saw it had a positive and a negative. And a third wire. And I figured that third wire might be an RPM sensor. And maybe their software is just so dumb that, like, if it's just below what the exact spec of the RPM should be, they just shut the system down for safety purposes because they, you know, consider cooling compromised. This is all going through my head. I'm looking at the dust on this tiny little DC fan. So I, squirt it with some compressed air, plug the oven back in, get it kind of, you know, back into like a semi-reconstructed state. And immediately bake like a whole rack of cookies. And we've been using it for a week plus every single night. It's absolutely fine. They told me to throw it away. An oven. Because a cooling fan for the control board was just a little dirty. It's just absolutely unbelievable. It's a sad state of affairs. And they even imply it was dangerous. Maybe in some cases, but not in that case. So yeah, I felt like a good win, actually. So thank you, Marcel. I was just chatting about this with the wife as we were yet baking another dinner. And I... Can you believe they told us to throw this thing away?
2: ridiculous.
3: Just so crazy.
2: And it is so satisfying to keep, you know, repair things, keep things working when you can still get service and value out of it.
3: Well, and we love it. We love the oven in general. Right. You know, it's been a great oven.
2: So. And you didn't need or want a new one.
3: Exactly.
2: Patrick 925563907 boosts in.
3: Ooh, catchy.
2: With 5,248 sats. Postcode boost. Love listening. Thanks for all the podcasts. And that seems to be, if I'm right, please let us know if we get this wrong, Patrick, but a postal code in the Netherlands near Rosmalen, perhaps?
3: No kidding.
2: Let's hope so.
3: That'd be great.
2: Hal was right, Boosin, with 2,100 sats. Logseek detoured my entire week. Thanks. I was using a combination of to-do apps and note-taking methods. Now I'm going all in on Logseek for note-taking and to-dos. I recommend Tools on Tech. The YouTube channel, his tips really helped me get started.
3: Ah, so that is, again, Logseq, if you guys want to look this up. And I have also noticed a slow burn in our Matrix chat room. Like, every day or so, somebody comes in there, oh, man, I've been trying out Logseek for the last week. Anybody else trying this? And I see it over and over. It's funny to see it trickle out and people are trying it.
2: It's an exciting time in the note-taking world, you know, more people trying out things like Notion and Roam and Obsidian, and Logseek is a nice contender if you like the graph world.
3: True. You got Gene Bean, too.
2: Gene Bean boosts in with 1,337 sats. I've been trying out Logseek since y'all talked about it, and I am cautiously impressed. I've decided to contribute to them so that I can get their sync functionality on my iPhone. Mm-hmm. The other place I'm using it is my Linux laptop, and there I have the data stored in a folder synced with Nextcloud. My intent is to have Nextcloud be the source of truth, but the encrypted sync from Logseek solved a hurdle for significantly less money than Obsidian wants.
3: I've heard the Obsidian sync is a little expensive. 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
2: Yeah, I think Logseek is $5 or $6 a month. 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
3: That's not too egregious, I suppose. 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
2: Gene Bean came in with another 2,000 sats. 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
3: How about this? 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So this is really bridging boosts that we've been using here in the podcast with Podcasting 2.0 to the rest of the world. 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
2: I can log in with Albie.
3: Of course, dude. Isn't this great? Isn't this ecosystem just... Because it's all an open protocol, and it's all an open network, right? So it's so great. Even if you weren't using Albie, you could still log in with your Lightning address. It's just so neat to see it coming together and not requiring all this crap. Pretty cool. So yes, Gene Bean, thanks for sending that in. That is a particularly neat project that we'll keep an eye on.
1: 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Also tagging along for the postcode shoutouts. I'm in 2121.
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3: 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This is a great zip code, 2121.
2: Could be a postal code in Sydney, Australia, perhaps.
3: Ah, good day, mate. I hope. Mickey Will kind of sounds like an Australian username, right?
2: Only time and boosts will tell.
3: Mm-hmm. Let us know.
1: Space Ninja also boosted in with 5,000 sats. As a native Virginiaite, did I say that right?
3: I think so.
1: Virginiaite?
2: we're going to get a follow-up for this,
3: too. I think it's Vegemite.
1: Virginia folk, I have to correct the pronunciation of London County for the lols. It's Loudoun County.
3: Oh, God.
1: But I love you guys anyways. I'm mostly messing with you because of the pronunciation stuff. Wait, or is it pronunciation? Oh, darn. Yeah. I never remember that one.
3: Damn humans, dude. I cannot believe the humans. I tell you what. McLean comes in with 17,955 sats.
7: Boost!
3: And coming in from the podcast index, says, not even close. We were trying to guess on his location last time. No cigar guys, but maybe my hint was too vague. You did find nice surrounding area, though. The boost again is a quarter of my postcode in the land where Linus S. was born. So Linus S. would be Linus Sebastian. So that would be China. No. And the boost amount is 17,955, which is a quarter of his postcode.
1: Do we actually know where Linus was born? I mean, we kind of know where he currently is.
8: He said it before on a video once, but I don't remember either. It's apparently a middle of nowhere area.
1: Greenland.
8: I don't remember.
3: He grew up in Maple Ridge, British Columbia. He was born in August 20th, 1986. According to Wikipedia, he was diagnosed with ADHD as a child. Good to know, Wikipedia.
1: Well, that's pretty obvious.
8: Me at all. Yeah, I know.
2: Well, we've got the quarter part, right? So 17,955. Multiply that by four.
1: Canadian postal codes have letters in them, right? So it could be alphanumeric.
2: That's what I'm confused about. So we've got 71,820 to work with, but we might need to do more research.
3: Mick Lang, you got to give us some more leash to hang ourselves with here, because we just...
2: Or ideally, maybe another booster could solve it for us. Like, boost in with thoughts about where the zip code is, or nice postal value. Code.
3: Yeah. Well, it seems, Mick Lang, you still have us stumped, because we're running the numbers over here and we don't have it figured out. But we have figured out that Linus Sebastian seems to be have perhaps originated in Maple Ridge, British Columbia on August 20th, 1986. That gives us some hint. Maybe another booster could solve it for us or give us a little more rope to hang ourselves with. If you'd like to boost in and support the show, we really appreciate it. This matters a lot to us, more than ever going into the remainder of this year. And there's several ways you can do it. 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Then head over to the podcast index, find the Unplugged program, and send the boost in from the website. Always appreciate it. Everybody who boosts in, who streams the sats, or boosts in below the 2,000 sat cutoff, we appreciate you. And we'll have resources in the show notes for you to check out. Thank you very much, everybody. Now, I put a pick in here that is not very applicable. It's not an applicable pickable to everybody.
2: Ah, but if you sort of a niche pick today. Yeah,
3: if you need a really solid digital audio editor.
2: I do.
3: Something that you could use day in and day out in production. Offers multi-track audio, MIDI support, podcast editing, music production editing, post-processing tools, a good set of mastering tool sets for, you know, beginners. Reaper has now been packaged in Flatpak and is available up on FlatHub. And Reaper is the application we've been using for years now to record all of our podcasts on, JP. We're all recording in Reaper. We just love it. It's what we use to edit too, but we, you know, when we edit. And
2: it keeps getting better. It's actively developed. It's not open source, but nope. It works real well on Linux.
3: Very reasonably priced, and it has a long trial period, so you can use it full featured. And it's just so great to see it packaged up in a Flatpak to make it more accessible. Haven't tried it myself, but traditionally I've had to just download the binary and extract it and run it. And maybe now in the future, on some of my systems, I'll just install the Flatpak. That's going to be really nice to see. And I'll just get the updates with all my other Flatpaks, which is nice because they update the application for Linux semi-regularly. It's been well supported.
1: Do we know if for this pick, is it Reaper putting the Flatpak out or a community member?
3: I believe it is a community member. That is always something to kind of be aware of, but the brand new, gorgeous FlatHub website that just rolled out this week makes it a little bit easier to figure out where it's all coming from. So you can determine that. Maybe it is being published by Reaper.
8: It is not. It's unofficial.
3: Either way, 1,000 installs already. Okay, so it is not official. 1,000 installs already. That is really great to see. 12 megabytes once installed. Great application. It's one of the secret sauces for JB, is that Reaper application.
2: Yeah, it's great.
3: And they even have an ARM Linux version.
2: Yeah, and you can get it on the Mac too. So you can take it with you, which makes it really handy because it's a tool you can then rely on.
1: I also use it extensively for playing music. It's been, you know, it's a bit of a different use case than our podcasting stuff, but man,
2: that's fun.
1: It has so many great functions for like all the things. So I got to say, if you're a musician as well on Linux, that's a heavy recommendation.
3: Indeed. We all love it. are very grateful that's an application that's come to Linux and they've made a native build of it. And now it's even more accessible. Hey, you know, we're wrapping up, but if you want more show, go check out Linux Action News. Was it this episode or was it the episode before? I can't remember, but we went down through some of the major GNOME 44 features, which is a big part of Fedora 38 and a great compendium to this episode. So go grab that episode of Linux Action News and catch Wes and I covering everything that matters in the world of open source and Linux. Otherwise, we'll be back here live next Sunday at noon Pacific, 3 p.m. Eastern.
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2: Yeah, I believe that. Oh, never mind.
3: Oh, you almost had a little something for us. Did you almost solve it?
2: I thought.
3: You're still working it. McLang? You're still working McLang?
2: Yeah.
3: It'll haunt us. But shouldn't haunt you out there, dear listener. We'll solve it. In the meantime, thanks so much for tuning this week's episode of the Unplugged program. We really appreciate it. Hope you recommend this pod to a friend. Until I'm told to stop saying it, thanks so much. And see you right back here next Sunday. It just feels dirty. Pod. Pod.
2: Pod.
3: Pod.
1: The pod.
2: Cast.
3: Yeah, don't miss the pod. But cast is too long.

0: Yeah, I always feel bad because I changed my like muting strategy. So now I'm just like, I sniffle in the microphone and Drew can probably hear it. And he probably, you know,
1: oh man,
0: whenever I'm muted for you and I'm like coughing or something. Sorry, Drew.
1: The things the editors have to hear, you got to wonder, like, are they keeping clips?
0: Oh no. We're doomed.
1: Right? Lots of stuff gets cut, you know, and if you have an open mic, who knows, maybe they're capturing some human body sounds.
0: What kind of human body sounds, Chris?
1: I could think all of them. If you record for enough hours with an open microphone, all the human body sounds.
0: Oh, gosh.
1: It's Office Hours with me, Chris. Oh, it's one more episode, I suppose. Episode 30 of this here program. Come on in, get comfortable, ask your questions, and let's chat. We'd have a fire, but it's getting too warm for that, and there's already enough smoke going around. Brentley's here too. Hey, Brentley, dust off that chair. Sit down.
0: Well, hello. I like these new drapes you've put up.
1: Yeah, it's because of the sun.
0: Yeah, I don't know about the zebra pattern so much, but you got to try some.
1: Yeah, it's still coming through on my face. It's too much. I just don't know about this. I don't know. I'm kind of not panicking. But
0: is that what you're telling yourself?
1: I'm getting anxious. I had a phone call.
0: Weird.
1: And these calls, they come in fast and furious. When I get them, I get spam. Like, if I get a spam call, I'm going to get 4 or 5 spam calls that day. And this guy contacts me out of the blue, and he says, hey, are you having trouble with Nomad Internet? Which is one of my former, although I'm still paying for, mobile internet services. And he knows my name. He says, hey, Chris, I just tried calling you. Are you having problems with Nomad Internet? Please let me know. So I text him back. How'd you get my contact info? This is what he responds me with. My company provides me an Excel sheet.
0: Yeah.
1: That's all I know. Thanks for asking.
0: Uh-huh.
1: So then he calls me. And yeah, I was trying to get the information from him, but I realized, oh yeah, I do need to figure out my internet situation. I'm going on a road trip soon. And so like ever since that call, I'm like anxious as hell. You know? I'm all amped up now because I'm like, I'm not ready for.
0: How do you know it was the actual person? Because it could have been a data leak and all of a sudden they have your info.
1: Well, that's what I was asking him. I was like, did you get like a list of customers or something? He claims that everybody's been having problems. So he's leading with that because it's what it's getting him sales.
0: Convenient.
1: Could see that because Nomad Internet's, if you go Google Nomad Internet, they're having drama right now. Big time. I will just say, aha, it's a service I use. And they offered to sponsor on the pod and I declined. And then like 6 months later, it turned out like the whole thing's being run by a con man. I mean, I ended up spending my hard earned money on it, but I sussed it out and I was like, yes, I don't think this company's reliable enough. I'm not really happy with my service. I'm not super happy with the customer support. So I declined their offer to sponsor. But maybe that money would have been at least paying for the bill. I'll tell you what. But it's, you know, the idea is you want unlimited cellular internet when you're on the road, and no provider was going to give you truly unlimited. But they have these subcarriers out there. They're not even quite MVNOs. They're like something else. They like buy corporate contracts and then they resell them to average people like myself. And these corporate contracts have special high rate data plans that make them attractive to digital nomads. So we'll see. I talked to him for like 40 minutes because I had all kinds of, I wanted to figure out like, how'd you get my information? And I had several questions about that. But then once I was satisfied enough with those answers, I wanted to know like what networks they support and how they deal with like, if I go somewhere I don't have service. And, you know, he talked about how they ship you all the SIMs. They give you a SIM for T-Mobile, for AT&T, Verizon, and one other. And then you just, if you get somewhere where you need the service, you call them and they'll get them activated in a couple of minutes. And then you just start paying for it then. But you have it. So if you go to an area where you need the service, you already have the SIM and the gear.
0: That feels a little clunky to me.
1: Yeah, it's the best you can do. You could have them all active all the time, but that's very expensive.
0: How many cell phones you got, Chris? Well, I've got these 7 because it allows me to.
1: Oh, man. It's ridiculous. Getting good Nomad internet is ridiculous.
0: I'm surprised that something like Starlink hasn't solved that for you.
1: It's better. It's huge. You're not really supposed to use Starlink in motion, and they're cracking down on folks using it in motion. Unless you pay like absurd amounts of money for the dish and for the service. So you have the problem of when you're going down the road, which when you're road tripping in an RV can be for an entire day, as you well know, and you need active internet during that time. Plus, you can often arrive at a destination that has a lot of tree coverage in the Pacific Northwest, especially we're going to be going through Oregon on our road trip. And there's just going to be huge trees everywhere. And we may not get a clear shot of the sky. And you need a basically 100% clear shot of the sky or you will drop packets. It's not a good time. But these companies are so shady. So if you're out there, avoid Nomad Internet, because I think I've been paying for 3 or 4 months and been unable to cancel. It's been and this guy I just talked to, who's had a bunch of customers that he's got that were Nomad Internet customers. The only way they got out of it was by shutting down the card that they used or getting their bank to do like a stop payment or something is a huge hassle. Yeah. Yeah. So we'll see. Thankfully, it was easier to cancel my Spotify premium subscription. And I'm glad I even was considering, because Apple Music is such crap, I was considering going back. But then I saw this news, Brantley. And I think I just can't do it out of principle. It's both cool and interesting and also scary as hell and going to cause a horrible race to the bottom in podcast advertising. Spotify is beginning to test with some of their largest podcasts, like Bill Simmons and in the future Joe Rogan, AI host reads. So a host read in podcast advertising term is when someone like myself reads the ad. So like when I do the Linode ad, that's a host read. Instead of having a different person come on and they do the read. The host read is a host endorsed product. And they're generally considered a more premium product in advertising because I have to put a bit of my reputation on the line. And for this audience, I have committed to trying the product, using the product, discovering how it works, understanding their language, identifying why it's great for our audience. All that takes time. It takes my endorsement too at the end of the day. So what Spotify wants to do is get all kind of the benefits of that without actually having the host have to do the ad read. So they can auto-generate ads in the voice of the podcaster. And they're going to try this with Bill Simmons first. Seems after this is some comments that he made. He gets to approve the ad, but they create it. Here's what he said. Quote, "I don't think Spotify is going to get mad at me for this, but we're developing that stuff," Simmons said in a conversation with the editor of The Atlantic. "There's going to be a way for my voice to be used for the ads. You have to obviously give the approval for the voice, but it opens up, from an advertising standpoint, all these different great possibilities." Some great possibilities. Just really great possibilities.
0: I think one great possibility would be like if they're translating his voice into various languages, that would be really cool and something he can't do as a human. You know, that's unique. But there's a reputation problem here, isn't there?
1: Well, because... this is how you get podcasts to sound like radio. This is a race to the bottom. When you combine this with dynamic ad insertion and now dynamically generating the ads, that's going to drop the price down, because what you're losing is the actual host endorsement here. The actual host read is going away. And that's what part of the price is my time to learn the product, invest in it, and then my reputation for being on air and talking about that product and promoting it to my audience. That's part of what you're paying for with the host read. And when you take those components out of the host read, what you have is a commercial. And once you have a commercial, you start paying less and less and less. And so then the content creator needs to run more commercials to make up the revenue difference. And so you have longer and longer blocks of ads that happen more frequently in a show. And now they're being auto-generated by an AI that probably sounds a little bit off. And it's in the uncanny valley. And it just creates this price cratering in advertising. And it forces content creators to just run more ads. That's what's going to happen.
0: It feels like they have to stop and ask themselves, like, what are they chasing anymore? You know, because if you have an ad read done by someone like you or someone with a reputation, that's unique, right? But if all of a sudden anyone can take that voice and create an ad and everybody sees it, then there's like, what's the hook? There's no value left. And they're just kind of creating it for the sake of creating it.
1: I think the end game is they're jealous of what Google has with YouTube and they want that. They want the ability to just have all of the podcasts, well, any serious podcast on their platform. And then you as an advertiser, say, Brent, you want to buy some ads. You come into a dashboard that's created for advertisers and you start selecting genres and audience groups. Because remember, Spotify has your name. You're logged into Spotify. So they could even auto-generate the ad to say your name. Brent, you have to try this new product.
0: Oh, man. This is going to be so frustrating. Oh, no.
1: 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They want what Facebook and Google have with AdSense and Facebook market ads, and they want to put it, boom, into podcasts and Spotify so you can go in and buy a bunch at a time. And I'll tell you, the worst part is it's going to work. Because right now, podcast advertising is screwed. It has collapsed, and the advertisers are moving to YouTube. I can tell you from personal information and information that's been shared with me off record, they're leaving podcasts and they're keeping YouTube because they can order YouTube ads at scale. Every podcast ad requires a one-off boutique contract with that podcast. And it can take, in my experience, anywhere from 6 months to, sometimes as short as a week to set those deals up. I mean, there's seriously some ads that you hear that took me 6 to 7 months of emails and sales and video calls to get those ads on air. And that is a ton of investment from the sponsor side when they could just go to YouTube or Spotify and one person can buy 100 ads in 15 minutes versus one person working with one podcaster for 6 months. And it only works if your audience is really worth reaching. Otherwise, they're not even going to bother with you because it's just such an investment. And so Spotify is trying to solve that problem and the market wants to solve that problem. But inevitably, it will lead to a crashing in prices. And it'll lead to an increase in ads, and you'll have the radio. You'll have the mainstream radio effect in podcasting. That's what I think. And I haven't even jumped in the time machine yet.
0: I mean, undoubtedly, you're going to get exactly what you did with the internet these last, 10 plus years is just ad blockers everywhere. And it's most people have ad blockers and the ads don't even really matter anymore. Like, have you tried browsing the internet without an ad blocker these days?
1: Oh, God, I can't.
0: No, that's the thing.
1: And I live off ad supported media and I still, yeah.
0: So podcasting is just kind of a couple decades behind that. And it feels like that's where we're headed.
1: Yeah, that's why I wonder if we'll see a pretty noticeable split in value for value content and commercial content. And podcasters will have to start making a decision. Boy, we're getting real close to that time machine already. So before we get in, we are going to go to the future this week. And we're going to go 10 years into the future. We can't bring you with us, unfortunately, but Brent and I can go. We will remote view and report back what we see in the pod. And we're just going to let you know like how podcasting's doing, how JB's doing in 2033 and all of that. And part of getting ready for that is the yeoman's work that Dave Jones, the pod sage, has been doing for over a year, at least, in just finding ways to refine the accurate number of podcasts that are active and counted by the podcastindex.org. And I've been following Dave's work as he comes up with different things that are thresholds that they can automate and kind of discard podcasts. They're trying to get the number down, actually, because they think it's overstated. And so Dave mentions that a lot of these anchor shows that come into the podcast index, they get submitted to iTunes, they get submitted to all these different places, because Anchor is one of these services that lets you just spin up a podcast in minutes. He says that a lot of them, like 90% of those feeds, are people just screwing around with an audio recording app for 5 minutes and then posted it as a podcast through Anchor. So I think what they're going to do, Dave says, is he thinks it's time to stop integrating or ingesting, I should say, Anchor feeds automatically and only accept them into the index if they're also tied to an existing iTunes ID or if they've been manually submitted by somebody instead of just automatically ingesting them. And I want to mention this because I think it's laudable to the podcast index. They're trying to get the total number of podcasts number down. Right now, it's just over 4 million that they're tracking in the podcast index. And they want that number to be as accurate as possible. They're not trying to exaggerate the number. They're not trying to make it look fancy. And 4 million active podcasts is still a hell of a number. And this is a year-long journey plus of them attempting to whittle that number down to something that really is reflective of what's out there. I don't know if they're there yet, but I appreciate the hard work.
0: I love the idea of Dave and team just like, okay, we got like an hour today. How can we get this number? Like, what is broken here? And how can we possibly reduce this metric, which is obviously the opposite of what most other people want to do. It's hilarious. Right, right. I love it.
1: Yeah, well, that's the difference when it's not an advertising or sponsor incentive system, but it's based on the actual value that the audience is getting. And, you know, I think when you look at that number, 4 million, it still feels like a lot of shows to me, a lot of podcasts. I bet that could come down another couple number, but.
0: It's partly your fault, Chris.
1: Hey, speaking of podcasts, big news in some podcasting 2.0 podcast apps. Podverse 4.12.12 is a must upgrade release for Android users. Some big improvements under the hood. You won't notice a lot at the user level, but you might notice it runs a lot smoother. It is chef's kiss, the result of months of Mitch and the team just figuring out how to stand up the right environment, tracking down this problem, learning about this entire esoteric aspect of Android development, and then coming up with the fix and publishing it. It was an awesome amount of work. They got it done, and the results for Android users is huge. And I wanted to give them a plug, and I'll put a link to Podverse on F-Droid and the Play Store. It's also in the App Store for Apple, and of course, it's on the web. And it's a great app, and it's GPL. And then another app that we love to see that's out there for iOS and just love to see them making more and more improvements is Cast-O-Matic. Cast-O-Matic 8.7.0 is now switching to Albi for its Boost integration. And I think this is absolutely fantastic because Albi is going to be available in your web browser. 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If Podcast Addict ever gets around to it, I think they're going to be using Albi. There's going to be AntennaPod one day potentially with Albi support. So there's, I think, a lot of people coalescing around using the Albi backend. And what's beautiful about Albi, that's open source. And they let you use your own private node if you'd like, or you can use their hosted solution. So it makes it approachable for the self-hosting geeks like me or for the folks that want the really easy, straightforward solution. And once you're loaded up with Albi, even if you stop using Cast-O-Matic or you want to switch to Podverse and you stop using that, you can still boost the shows from the Podcast Index website. So seeing these different apps coalesce around Albi, I like a lot because it just makes it so portable for everybody.
0: Yeah, we've had some good successes with Albi on our back end recently as well. And I think, what are we in, week three of all three of us hosts, at least Wes, you and I, having Albi on the back end, Drew as well. And it's been solid. And a new thing for me is I'm getting these emails now that just kind of give me like, hey, this person boosted you. And it's just so nice. I feel like where we were a year ago with how easy this stuff was to do for, you know, us on the receiving side. Thank you, everyone. It's just amazing. And I hope it keeps going in that direction.
1: I think the simplest way to summarize the journey is when you and I first started messing around with this over a year ago, it was a 4-day, 5-day process to get it working. And now with Albi, it can be a 5-minute process.
0: It took me less than 5 minutes, actually. It was really incredible. So
1: it's so great. Huge innovations we're seeing there, and it's making it so much more approachable. And RSS.com and Blueberry are integrating, in some cases, Albi, but they're integrating value for value on the hosting level. So I think it's just about time for us to jump in the time machine. I figured we should probably go forward this week. But before we do that, I want to mention our friends at Linode who are on board for just a little bit longer here on Office Hours, and we have appreciated it every single week they supported the show. And you can say thank you by going to linode.com/Jupiter, and you get $100 credit in return, and you can see how Linode is now powered by Akamai. All the tools you love, the dashboard, the CLI, the API, their regions, they're all getting better. They're investing big time in the infrastructure, rolling out more resources closer to where you're at from your LAN all the way out to like Brent's house. They're going to have more infrastructure. They're going crazy. They have some really cool plans that I got to see, and along with large data centers, like another dozen data centers, they're also rolling out these micro data centers. And, they have this global reach now of Akamai. It's like a supercharged jetpack for them. I'm really excited. And the folks that I've known still seem they're there. They're still working. They're still heads down on the Linode product. So I love that. You know, you never really know, but it's like peanut butter and jelly here so far. So go check it out. Linode.com/Jupiter. It's true. You know, they're not renewing at the end of the quarter on Office Hours. So we will probably transition the format of Office Hours at that point. But I think maybe we'll talk more about that in the Boost segment because there's a couple ideas that came in that are worth talking about. But because, you know, we're a little out of steam, but we need to go to the future. I thought we really have to be careful. We don't want to exhaust ourselves. We don't want to cause any kind of like singularity events or paradoxes. So what we need to do is channel the meta energy from Zuckerberg, who is creating a future out of narrative alone. And from there, we will find ourselves swept away to the future.
2: What's up? It is time for us to adopt a new company brand to encompass everything that we do, to reflect who we are and what we hope to build. I am proud to announce that starting today, our company is now

0: about spending more time on brands. It's about making the time that we already spend better. We're starting to see a lot of these technologies. Next, there are avatars, and that's how we're going to represent ourselves in the metaverse.
1: Alright, perfect.
0: I thought I was supposed to be the robot. You'll see their facial expressions. You'll get to decide when you want to be with other people, when you want to block someone from appearing in your space, or when you want to take a break and teleport to a private bubble.
2: Meta.
0: We're going to talk about the metaverse.
2: Meta.
3: Oh, here we go. We're almost out of the BS vortex. Whew. Wow. So, welcome to the future. That was a little rough. I apologize.
4: That was super rough. Yeah. You did not give me a heads up about that.
3: Yeah, you have to harness the power of the narrative to get to the future. And we rode on Zuck's coattails for that one. I apologize, but I don't know a better way to get to the future, Brent. If you do, if you have a better way to time travel, you'll let me know. Okay.
4: Can't, now that we're here, can't we just ask them?
3: Yeah, maybe they've invented time machines now. Yeah, I don't know. That's a good point. So now that we've harnessed the raw powers of the Zuck narrative, Brent and I are here, and we will relay back to you what we see. We cannot bring you with us, but we can be remote viewers for you. And the first thing that I see here in the year 2033 is me living somewhere comfortable, remote, but not too remote. And Brent, along with the kids, they visit often. Brent brings his awesome bang bus all loaded out with the latest tech. Now, Brent, what did you do for the kiddies? Did you bring some cats with you? I mean, this is 10 years in the future. So do you still have cats? Do you still have them incorporated into your life? Did you build facilities into the bang bus for the cats? I got a lot of questions.
4: Well, yes, cats are always a part of my life. They are a different set since, you know, aging and such. Although I hope very soon that anti-aging stuff is happening. You've got this funny trick, I think, with... Was that Levi 2.0 you've got over there wagging his tail beside you?
3: Yeah, you see that? Yeah, it turned out we had a listener in the dog cloning business, and they contacted me, and it looks like I got Levi cloned. I thought I was going to have to switch to cats. So that's good. So
4: how come you didn't share that technology? Anyways, we'll talk about that later. Mm-hmm.
3: Oh, they only clone dogs. Yeah. Hey, it looks like we still have a couple of the OG shows going. That artwork has changed, though, so I don't recognize it.
4: That means we're in the, like, quadruple digits of these shows? Is that actually what's happening?
3: I wish we could find Wes. He's probably an adorable old man now, right? I mean, it's 2033.
4: Oh, I just pictured him in like a vest or something. He's just wonderful.
3: Yeah. Years of late night coding sessions, though, haven't been great, I think. I'm just noticing. But, you know, otherwise, I think Wes will, he'll probably outlive us all, actually. So he's still around, no doubt about it. But we do have a whole meta network of shows. So we have some of our OG shows going, but I see we have friends doing podcasts with us. I don't think anybody really talks about the podcast network in 2033, Brent. I think the podcast network it's not dead, but it's just an old idea. Maybe it's evolved now into like a federation of content creators who are self-governing and mostly autonomous, but also working together in areas that make sense. And the ideas of working through splits and having everything transparent, that's probably just been integrated at this point. And so where they do cross over and support each other, all that's out there and transparent for the listeners to see.
4: I love this idea of just like coordinating and collaborating no matter where we are in the, I was going to say world, but maybe we're on different planets too at this point. I don't know.
3: Whoa. Yeah, you would be remote. Yeah, you're probably still remote.
4: You said remote, so like, yeah. Let's go remote.
3: Yeah, you're probably so remote. Now you've moved to Mars, and so your latency is probably like it is today when we're talking to you from Canada. You know? So it's like, here we are in 2033, and Brent's still got high latency. But you're definitely going to be on Starlink on Mars, no doubt about that.
4: Well, they named it appropriately, at least.
3: Yeah. Let's see. So I think value for value looks like it's kind of just, yeah. Yeah, it's kind of just stuck around. Who would have known? It spread beyond podcasting, too. And now that it's just kind of an expected concept, we see all these platforms just have support built in for it. And membership programs at this point have become an integrated part of value for value and are just more flexible than we ever could have imagined. And things like Boost still exists. Of course, advertising seems to be playing a much less direct role in most podcasts that are considered independent. And video seems like it did actually become the primary domain of advertising just due to the production costs. It's hard to fund video production with value for value, it seems. So, yeah, I mean, that's what I noticed that. But I don't know, Brent, what are you noticing?
4: Well, I'm loving this idea of how podcasts have changed the world. Like this value for value system that, do you remember like 10 years ago, we were sitting in your office playing with it, thinking, oh, this could be kind of fun for a couple months. All of a sudden, look at us now. Like, what are we, 10 years into the future of that idea that started way back then?
3: Bitcoin's $1 million now. So, you know, that's how you afford your fancy apartment on Mars.
4: Yeah, but that's no surprise. We all always knew that was going to happen.
3: Okay. Yeah. It's nice, though. I think, you know, three pools was a bit excessive, considering you hardly swim, but...
4: Well, but the really kind of neat thing is how this value for value, like, you know how you can do value as you listen way back when and just kind of trickled in as you listen to, I don't know, your favorite podcast. Remember there were just a tiny portion of them that used to do this value for value stuff? Yeah. Well, these days, like, I'm literally paying for my electricity through the Lightning Network. Doesn't that make a lot of sense?
3: Yeah, just pay when you turn the light on and it's a small amount and you have it capped. I like that model that they came up with. It makes so much sense for those things, you know, and especially when you travel and you're not using it. That's nice. I think what was unsurprising but disappointed that we saw is so many AI generated shows and media now. A lot of the AI stuff.
4: Oh, gosh.
3: I think it's just too much. Went too far.
4: You know, the ones that really get me is the ones that are 100% AI.
3: Yeah.
4: So it's like the AI talking to the AI. And I don't know why. Why do people even?
3: It's like they're fans of AI avatars now. These AI avatars became celebrities.
4: Well, more so than you and I, that's for sure.
3: Well, yeah, come on, that's not hard. But I mean, it's unbelievable. They're getting interviews. AI is interviewing AI. I don't need it.
4: But what do you think of this new, like, human verified hosts idea that's been going?

0: it's like, I just want to get all done in one procedure. I don't want to have to get cut up a whole bunch of times getting all these different components installed. But, you know, then the recovery time when you do it all at once is like a week and you get the headaches. So I'm waiting for a little bit. I think version two will be slightly better. But I understand the problem there, because if some people, they have medical conditions where they don't have a voice, it's great there. Or, you know, maybe you have an online job and you're using your avatar all the time in the metaverse. You want your voice to match the avatar. It's a real problem. And people feel like they can't express themselves fully until their physical body matches their virtual body more. They're just set on it. I think they're just going to end up messing themselves up. But, you know, I'm an old man at this point, so I get to be a curmudgeon. And I got a clone dog. So how bad can it be?
1: Hey, have you considered then, you know, like a Levi voice? I know he's got the like cute bark and the little snarls and stuff, but you want to talk to him?
0: We should get a voice translator. Can we do that? Can AI translate dog speak now in the future?
1: I mean,
0: probably, huh?
1: I don't see why not.
0: It seems like it would be almost easier than human speech, because there's less things to figure out what they're saying. I mean, I figured out what he's saying. I can talk to the dog and I'm one person. So, yeah, he talks. You know he does. He and I have conversations. And this new one, I think he's plotting something. Something a little off about the clone dog. I just haven't really figured it out yet. I'm glad to see podcasts still going. I'm glad to see all this going, but it's just a mess, you know? And this chip hurts.
1: Well, one problem with podcasts that I'm seeing, especially for our network, is we're getting all these shows that are just deep fakes of us. You know, we try so hard to continue to be humans, which is not that easy. Talking into these ancient microphone technology or whatever. But have you seen those shows where they're just taking everyone from our hosted? Yeah.
0: Well, I know we've been talking about this behind the scenes. You know, I've been, as I look through my future Periscope, I've seen us arguing about this, but I think this is the backup crew we've always been wanting. We just have to get it dialed in. And I think we should have invested in this a couple of years ago. The YouTubers have been doing it for a while. And it's working great for them. They're pumping out content four times a day. Us podcasters, we're lagging behind. And, you know, I got to go on my future road trip to Mars to visit you. Somebody's got to make the shows. I can't make the shows while in transit. You know, and that takes 4 days now. I'm going to be AFK for 4 days while I travel to Mars. It's ridiculous.
1: Yeah, but they're like convincing people that I actually like kangaroos. And I never said that. I never, up to this point, never, ever said that.
0: You signed the disclosure saying we could use your voice as AI. Well, you didn't limit what we could make it say. I'm sorry.
1: That was 9 years ago. How was I supposed to know?
0: Yeah. Well, don't tell your past self. So looking around, I'm glad to see we're still going. I'm glad to see Bitcoin's a million and we're so rich now that Brent has an apartment with three pools on Mars. Somehow I must have lost all my Bitcoin though, because I notice I'm still living in an RV in El Salvador, but at least I have future Starlink, I guess. And I'm happy.
1: Yeah, but you've been telling me about that virtual studio that you've been building. You want to give us a tour?
0: Yeah, I wonder if we could. Okay, well, I'll paint you a mental picture since you probably can't see it. But yeah, I put on the computer headset, which is actually, of all things, built by Intel. Intel makes products directly now after years of getting their arse handed to them. And they're manufacturing face computers. And you put this sucker on. It's got 3 days of battery life. It's got a processor in there that's absolutely as fast as anything you would have had back in the day. And my entire production studio is right there. I attach a microphone right to it like a headset. It comes with the headphones attached to it. And it's an entire podcast production studio in a headset. We all link up. We join a virtual space. And it's low latency. And the great thing with it is it's really pushed forward low latency comms for all people. Because as content creators, have really been on the edge of this for a while now. And like the normies are using it now. So it's pretty neat stuff. Although it leaves a mark around my face. You know, I mean, it could be because we use the Zuckerberg energy. So there may be some metaverse influence in here. We may be in a reality that's been a little bit influenced. So you can't take all of this may not turn out. We just won't know until we get there. That was just based on the method in which we traveled.
1: I will say this virtual studio, plug-in system. I'm loving. You know, you used to do that in your software or whatever. Get rid of that. But the one I appreciate the most for you, Chris, is the one that corrects all of your your misnaming all of those project names and like people's names and people from all over the world. It's hard to...
0: How embarrassing was that? Oh, man.
1: These days, nobody ever

0: Or knows, because it just fixes all that stuff in real time for you. So I mean, I know you're a babbling, you know.
1: I can 10 years down the road, I can hardly get it out anymore. I can barely get the words out. But the AI, you know, when if you remember, Brent, when it first launched, there was like that delay.
0: Oh,
1: we had to have like a little bit of delay on the live stream for the AI to process.
0: It was a little awkward.
1: Yeah.
0: Yeah.
1: Yeah. But now with the hardware accelerating chips that OBS uses, it's real time. It's so smooth. You can't even tell when I screw up. Yeah. And they can even make my eyes look like I'm looking at the camera, even when I'm like looking off and falling asleep because I'm an old man doing pod still sitting down, you know?
0: Yeah. You know, I don't find they got that right. So it's a little creepy, but give another 10 years, maybe.
1: That's just because I have it set to stare into your soul.
0: Oh, you have it to creep mode. I see. I see. I didn't see that option.
1: Now, thinking about this, we got to get back, but we don't want to get back in the Zuck-influenced reality. We got to make sure that we break back to our original timeline channel. So I think we have to channel an original meme from the internet that was pre-Zuck being a robot. We got to go further back into the internet meme so that way we can find the correct origin point for our return. Are you ready? Are you done in 2033?
0: I mean, I said I was ready last time, but you didn't tell me all the details. So I think, no, I'm not ready, but let's go.
1: Buckle up, buddy. Here we go.
2: Well, I woke up to go give me a cold pop. Then I thought somebody was barbecuing. I said, oh, Lord Jesus.

0: And now it is time for Le Boost.
1: There we go. We're back.
2: Oh, it hurts so bad.
1: Yeah.
2: Oh,
1: yeah.
2: That feeling is odd.
1: Yeah.
2: Little, the first time you do it,
1: you're a little queasy, aren't you? I understand.
2: Is that really how you would describe it?
1: Yeah. You know,
2: it's more like I feel like I got turned inside out and then back inside in again. And I don't know if I liked it.
1: No, I think we could only do that at most every 10 episodes. It'd have to be every 10 episodes. Could not do it very often, right? Maybe every 10. We go to the future, we see what's going on.
2: You might get used to it.
1: No,
2: we'll see.
1: You never get used to it. Because you can't use the same meme twice.
2: Well, can I add flavors or something?
1: Yeah, or a remix, as they call it. You know, you want a meme remix, potentially. Yeah, it turns out the reality is based on memes. Who knew? It's kind of one of those things. But once you figure it out, you can harness the BS narrative of the meme. And that's where the real power lies, the more you know. All right, so let's get into some boosts, because we are laying down the foundation for the future of podcasting, as we just witnessed by going to the future. And DJ Hunter 67 is our baller this week. Hey, rich lobster! 240,000 sats. First time boosting. Here's to more episodes of Office Hours. It was a real treat to hear about the JB Network's past. Perhaps a show about the history of JBs in the future. You certainly have enough content. Well, DJ, thank you. Thank you for being our baller this week. Really appreciate that. And I hope you enjoy the trip to the future. Let us know if we missed anything. If you have an opportunity to channel the memes and go yourself, report back. Paul comes in with 23,100 sats across three boosts. The first one, 22,000. Hey, longtime listener of many of your podcasts. I noticed a trend across a couple of them regarding the conversation about the inbound change to the content of the network. Every time, I sense a lot of guilt.
2: Oh.
1: All I can say is, please don't feel guilty. What other media stream provides content for this long? Star Trek, season 45, episode 7, is not the norm. As a fan, I have faith in you and the brand, and I feel guilty for not supporting as much as I could. And change is good. He goes on to say with another 1,000 sats. Also, the other trip to... What is he saying there? Brent,
2: I think just get rid of other. Also, for the trip to Brighton, the offer. It's an offer.
1: Oh, offer. That's what he means. The offer. Gotcha. And here's my fountain sats as well. Well, thank you, sir. Thank you very much. Oh, yes, I see. He followed up. Did say offer. You're a gentleman.
2: That's a boosted correction.
1: Yeah, he boosted a correction.
2: That's hilarious. Mm-hmm. Well done.
1: We'll take it. Mirror Mortals podcast comes in with some Grandpa Ducks, 22,222.
3: Quacka waka, it's a treasure. Yippee!
1: Really appreciated this episode. That was Let's Play Doctor. Came just in the nick of time for my prep and research. A call for everyone who isn't streaming or boosting to pitch in and send value for your favorite JB shows. Every little bit counts.
2: Wait, prep and research for what? I want to know more.
1: Rumor has it I may make an appearance on the Mirror Mortals podcast and do a little chat. Perhaps soon. Yeah. When that's published, I'll put a link in the notes here. I guess, or maybe in the next episode. I'm sure it'll probably be out by then. Daja also comes in with some Grandpa Ducks, 22,222.
3: This old duck still got it.
1: I love the candor and I love you guys. You're not afraid to be vulnerable and let the audience know how it is. Plus one to the Mere Mortals podcast boost as well. Anyone and everyone listening, if you can, please consider boosting your favorite JB shows. Or pick up a party membership. Here, here. Thank you, guys. I really appreciate, like, you guys getting it. It means a lot. Because you imagine this is my whole life. It's my income. It's been our family business for about 18 years. So, yeah, it means a lot to us.
2: One thing I've really appreciated about, you know, us being transparent is the audience has had so many good ideas and feedback for us on how to sort of tweak things or change things or just what they want. So, I mean, we're taking in a bunch of these ideas and we'll see where they end up. But I feel like there's some experimentation to be had here in a little bit.
1: Yeah, I was initially hesitant to start the conversation before the ad run was done, you know, because some of the sponsors still have ads for a few weeks and that stuff takes a while. I may still sell some ads, you know, the quarter's not over yet. But it has been productive getting the conversation started early and taking in their feedback. So I am also glad we did it. Sebastian comes in with 6,384 sats. Here's all my sats I earned through Fountain. Thanks for providing us with the great content. I'm moving back to Overcast because the Fountain app is garbage. That sounds like something an Overcast user would say, I have to say. Just because that's something Marco would say. you know, it's not as polished as Overcast because Overcast has a very experienced developer that's been working on it for like a decade, right? Fountain is trying a whole bunch of new stuff, including a whole new paradigm around bringing in some social aspects to Fountain. And I hate to use that term, but it is what it is, but it's social aspects done right, which is an area that Marco's not even thinking about. But I also think Overcast is great. And, you know, the reality is you get Albie and then you use the podcast index. You don't have to switch your podcast app to keep on boosting. And it looks like they gave us some GPS coordinates and they're coming in right there in the corner of Michigan, right there in the armpit on the other side of the dong. So, you know, you have Lake Michigan, the dong, and then you have the armpit over here. You know what I'm saying? If you visualize it.
2: I think now that you've translated it, I know what you're saying.
1: That's why we have Wes do the locations in LUP, because that's my version of doing the locations. Perhaps you prefer one or the other. Gene Bean comes in with 5,120 sats.
4: Boost!
1: And he says, it's cross sat three boosts. He says, the opening audio of How to Linux was really good. Goes on to say, you're talking about a drop in ad revenue. Have you considered leaning harder into Adam Curry's model of value for value, more so than you do already, to make up the difference? Well, I'm not sure what we would do to lean in harder. You know, we have boosts in the shows and memberships, but I think we have been, right? Like, we've been trying to encourage more because I'm trying to gauge how far we could get with reduced advertising. Because reduced advertising doesn't only mean reduced ads for you guys, which some of you don't even care about. It means... I mean, I can't even really realistically tell you, but if I said 80% less work for me, that might not be an exaggeration. So if I had 80% more time back, it would change my life. I would live a healthier lifestyle. It'd be more sustainable to do this. And the shows would inevitably get more. They would inevitably get more focus. I fantasize that if I had all of a sudden more time, I would take a little bit of time to recoup. And then I would probably hit it harder than I've ever hit it, but I would probably want to recoup for a little bit. And so when I look at the next 10, 15 years of where I want to take JB, essentially, if I consider this, I feel like where I'm at right now isn't even the midpoint of my career. I feel like I've got probably another 25 years in me, 30 years in me, assuming my health holds up. So if I think about what I want that business to represent, what I want that brand to represent over time, and the quality of the content that I want to come out, I don't know. It's not that there's no role for advertising. It's great advertisers in the right situation, potentially, or for the right type of opportunity, like maybe a Linux Fest event or a traveling kind of thing. I don't know. But I'm using this moment in time to evaluate some of that. It's risky for me personally. It's dangerous financially. But if I'm thinking if I'm looking at this economic downturn, that's definitely at least hitting advertising, and I'm thinking about where I want to be when things pick back up and they start knocking on my door again, I'm thinking I'm taking some of that crap sandwich right now, potentially, while everybody's going to be taking a bit of a crap sandwich. And leaning more into value for value is something we're going to do as we just figure out how to do it better. And, you know, like, one thing I've got to really make sure I figure out is make sure the members still feel like they're appreciated, right? Because I think, because the members don't get funny soundboard effects, and because there's not an open messaging system attached with the subscription, I think they feel like they get left out, even though they're kind of crucial to the budgeting and long-term sustainability. So it's got to figure that out as part of the value for value thing as well. He goes on with one last boost. He says, how did you go about getting the sats into the Cash App from Zeus while mobile? That's a trick I haven't figured out. Okay, so the Zeus wallet is designed to connect to a Lightning node. And you need to have a Lightning node with some sats on it. When you do that, the Zeus wallet essentially becomes a wallet front end to your node. Now, I've got a couple of nodes, so this is something that's pretty easy for me to experiment with. But if you don't have a node, Zeus might not be the right one for you. But assuming you have a Lightning node that you self-host, or that you have access to the RPC protocol, you can just point Zeus at your node, and it acts as a node front end. It'll show you your channel status. It'll show you your on-chain balance, your Lightning balance. And it lets you receive and send sats. And Cash App, which is fantastic, is on the Lightning Network, just like the Strike App is. Two competing applications speaking the same open standard. And I can send value sats from my open source, self-hosted implementation to the Cash App
4: or the Strike app or Albie or any podcast I want that has Boost anywhere on the Lightning Network, like you can with email and SMTP. It's beautiful. And so I just load up Zeus and I send the sats to the Cash App over Lightning. Cash App will generate your Lightning address to send it to. They show up in 2 seconds because the Lightning Network is instantaneous and it's glorious. And then once they're in the Cash App, you can just sell them instantly. And once you sell them instantly, they're available as a spending credit in the Cash App. And you can make the Cash App one of your wireless payment options. So I don't have this option on my Pi-Zelle 7 running Graphene OS, but I do have it on my Internet Phone 13, which is now working again. And so when I double click the power button on my Internet 13 phone, the Cash App comes up and I can just tap to pay. And the entire process takes longer to explain than it does to actually do. I mean, I could probably do it in 15 seconds now. It's really great. I experimented with another time using it to pick up when we were in where were we, Brent? Pasadena?
2: Oh, yeah. Yeah, it was. Sat Stakes.
4: We bought some Sat Stakes. And what we did there is we did a Lightning transfer to BitRefill, which lets you turn sats into gift cards. And they have like every company in the States that has gift cards. And so we just converted it to like a Instacart. We did Instant Cart, and we ordered groceries with sats. And one of them was some of it was steaks. And it's so simple because it's over Lightning. It happens immediately. So you're not like waiting around for a transaction to finalize or anything like that. I hope that made sense. I wanted to mention Nomadic Coder came in with 5,555 sats, but provided no message, but I just wanted to give them a thanks. Tux MM also came in with 5,000 sats. First time booster, Tux says. Long time listener. Thank you very much. I started in circa 2007 when I would transfer episodes onto a Cowan MP3 player as I took my baby girl on walks with the stroller. I called into Linux Action Show via Skype live with you and Brian Lunduke once. I remember that. I'm trying to figure out a way to boost monthly. As you mentioned, money is tight for everyone, but I'm willing to give up a few cups of coffee to support the network. Also, I just started my journey with Fedora Kino Night. So far, loving it. My daily driver is Debian KDE. Well, Tux, that's, first of all, thank you for listening so long. And God, it's so, I know I say this, but I'm so blown away by how many long-timers have never, ever, ever reached out, and then we have the boost and we're hearing from them.
2: It's crazy.
4: It's like the OG long-timers coming through to support us at a moment of where when we need, probably have ever needed it the most. It's kind of amazing. And I love hearing the setup info to it. Curious to know how a Fedora Kino Night works out for you, and if you've tried Silverblue before that. Oh, it sounds like you're probably just a Plasma guy, though, so I totes get it. Now, you asked about monthly boost. There's not a lot of options here, but this is an area under active development. So in a few months, you'll probably see more and more options. But what we do have and is actually getting used by listener Bob is something called Oak Node. And Oak is a tool that lets you just essentially stream sats on a schedule. You could do it hourly, daily. It's kind of like setting up a cron job for sending sats is basically what it is. Yeah, and you need to have a node to do this, so that's why it's kind of like not my go-to solution. But if you have an existing node, you can schedule a payout of whatever you think is right at whatever time you think is right to the creators that support Lightning payments. And so listener Bob does this to my Albie address, which is like chrislass@albie.net. Everybody that signs up for Albie automatically gets one of these LNURL addresses that look like an email address. Traditionally, Lightning addresses are these long strings of numbers and letters. But there is a standard called the LNURL, which is sort of a friendly, almost like DNS name on top of that. And when you sign up for Albie, you automatically get one. And so like I said, mine's like chrislass@getalbie.com. And Brent's would be whatever his username is at albie.com. Or Nat or whatever. But you get my point. And then you can point Oak to that, which is at oak-node.net. And I'll put a link in the show notes. And then schedule it up and point it at your favorite podcasters. There's a few folks out there doing this. They just kind of set it and forget it, and they just listen without any concern or guilt. I'll put a link to Oak in the notes, and thanks for listening for so long, man. And thanks for trying out Fountain and the whole boost thing just to write in. It means more than you could know. The Muso comes in with 10,000 sats.
5: Coming in hot with the boost.
4: I boosted a while ago to Linux Unplugged about annual payments for memberships. Any progress on setting that up? This is a question that comes in a lot. I have a ticket in with Memberful support to figure out if there's a way we can just add annual options to the existing plans. The answer I got about a year ago when I asked this question was, I have to create all new plans that are duplicates of the monthly plans. And then I have to make sure that on the back end, we're posting the right content to all the right plans and stuff. And it gets
2: clumsy.
4: So that's trying to sort that out. And if that's what we have to do, that's what we have to do, because I've had several requests. But we do have something brand new that I just set up today that I would love to get some help testing, because I don't have a super easy way to test this. I'm not a member. I can like get some test stuff, but I have to deactivate some features and it's not ideal. So what I have set up and enabled is pay what you want memberships. Now there is the minimum price. That's the default price for the membership. Sometimes it goes on sale, but not often, but you can increase it to whatever you feel is a fair value. And it's enabled for Jupiter.party memberships, for Unplugged Core memberships. I believe I turned it on for all of them, but definitely for Jupiter Party and the Unplugged Core. And you can go to Jupiter.party and you can sign up and you can pop up the number to whatever you think is the fair amount. And I would love to know feedback on how that works, especially if you already have a plan. Because I really don't know how it works for upgrading your plan, your existing plan. Like I can't speak to that. And I could really use the feedback before I go announce this on all the shows. So if you do get a chance to try it, I would really like to know how it worked for you and what you think of the functionality. So that has been enabled for Jupiter.party, Unplugged Core, and I believe Coder and self-hosted. So let us know.
2: Well, Chris, I'm looking here at least at the interface for joining the membership, and seems to work great, actually. It's funny you did this. I didn't know you did this. And a week ago, I looked at this and I thought, geez, wouldn't it be nice if you could just set your own amount?
4: Yeah.
2: The minimum.
4: Right.
2: And you went ahead and did that. I didn't even know that was an option. It looks great.
4: You know, I got like a lot of emails on this and I was like, I really got to look into this. And I think their implementation is pretty easy. The way they do it is they have the standard price and then just a little plus minus, and you can just increase the amount and then set it. Now, I don't have the annual stuff figured out yet. And I think that would probably help people with this a little bit, but I am trying to see if we can do it in an organized way. And it's just kind of engaging with their support. So we'll see. But I hope. All right, we're starting to round it out, and we have a boost from a longtime booster, but haven't heard from a while, Mr. Rusta Castaversa with 12,000 sats.
5: It's over 9,000!
4: Now, he spread it across 4,000 boosts and writes, I love the meta aspect of office hours. If boosts keep you on the air, then that's my incentive to do it. Maybe we could have a boost to unlock an episode. That way you don't spend time thinking about or prepping it until it looks like the community is ready to throw in.
2: Ooh. That's a fun idea.
4: I think this might be the model going forward after Linode is done sponsoring.
2: For office hours, you mean?
4: Yeah, for office hours. Because the most expensive part of office hours is just getting it produced, you know, because we pay for our definitely well-deserved editing, you know, whatever Drew Trages is definitely, I'm not complaining, but I'm just saying we have to pay for it to get edited. It has to go out. It takes our time. Like there's costs involved in producing the show. The nice thing about sort of like a boost threshold would be like, okay, we could check the box. We can pay that bill. Let's go produce it. Because if you think about living through lean times, you don't want to get ahead of your skis and start making a bunch of content you can't pay for. I mean, we already have stuff sitting on digital shelves that we can't pay to have produced. So I don't want to get to that situation. And I think the other thing that I like about it is I've always wanted office hours to really kind of have a little more Q&A to it, but I've never quite nailed how to do that. Like the whole idea was you come into the office and you ask the questions that's going on with JB and we answer what's going on. But then we kind of, you know, settled on other stuff. But I think we could incorporate more of that on the regular. And then when we get to like a boost threshold of like 800,000 sats or something. So maybe it takes a month. I don't know. But when we get to a certain boost threshold, we take the questions we have. We look at what other content, what other things we want to talk about. And we put together an episode and we release it that week. Something like that. We'd have to kind of discuss it more behind the scenes to figure out actually how to make sure we could schedule time and all that. But I think that might be a format going forward for us. They continue. I had a thought. If times do get lean, it might be time to monetize the JB podcast website as a platform. Put a license on it. Tear it out. Call it the Podcasters Pipeline. If someone wants to use it as a network site for multiple shows, they can pay the big PP license. If they're just going to get a single license, then it's just the JB PP license. If someone needs support with the page, maybe you encourage them to pay in sats. That could then support the RSS feed splits and get all that set up, and a person could boost in or stream sats to it. It's an interesting idea. I don't know. I mean, it's not. We didn't build the website to make a profit on it, right? In fact, if anything, I'd be happy if more people adopted it and we got some of these features on our website just sort of as a standard for podcasters. And putting a price on it would slow that down. I'm at the point now where it's excruciating for me how slow podcasters are at adopting new features. I mean, like, how many podcasters do you know that don't even bother with chapters? Or, like, links? Oh,
2: too many.
4: Like, a lot of podcasts don't even have links or, like, can hardly bother with a description.
2: It's the basics.
4: Oh, so to say nothing about lit and boosts and transcripts. Like, my goodness, I am so ready for this to move faster because, like, we can do better. We can make this a better medium. And if I were to license the website, I feel like I'd be contributing negatively to that momentum. I want to do everything I can to accelerate people adopting those standards and those features, you know?
2: It would also necessarily change our focus of the kind of work we're doing on a daily basis. You know, if you're all of a sudden doing support for some software, that's a totally different business, really.
4: True.
2: I'm not sure it's one we're interested in doing.
4: Rusta also says that they made the switch to Podverse full-time from Fountain, says they like it overall, but the queue system needs some work. This is the first time boosting from their platform, and he says he loves it more than Albie, and he really likes the clipping functionality, but he does miss some of the social stuff that Fountain has. He's going to give Castomatic a try probably in the future, and then just cycle through the players like I do. Yeah, we need it. We came up with distro hopping. Is it like catcher hopping? Like, what are we doing?
2: Yeah. Yeah, it totally is.
4: Old Bear 454 comes in.
6: B-O-O-S-T.
4: With 5,000 sats. I really like this show. I hope you don't cancel it. Honestly, I think you're putting too much work into it. Maybe consider doing it less frequently, every 2 weeks, once a month. Make it a feedback-driven show. E.g., we boost them with questions and you try to answer them. Like a professor's office hours. Okay, you see, Bear's on the same page with us here. The professor thing's funny, but
2: I like how he highlighted try to answer them. Like, maybe it won't be possible for all questions.
4: You never know. Sometimes you get some crazy ones. All right. So let's see. We've got just a few more boosts and then we are all wrapped up. And oh, look at this. It's a whole bunch of duckies.
7: I'm a duck. D-U-K duck. Loaded with talent.
4: Elray 741 comes in. It's been a little bit. Nice to hear from you. Re-listening to this episode so I can vote with my sats on trying to keep this show around. Probably won't be enough, but I just wanted to try. JB survival is more important in the long run. Sorry, I've been AFK. Life has been crazy. I'm trying to get back as soon as possible because I want to help with the website stuff again. Another row of ducks. We got two row of ducks total. By the way, I love the historical view of JB's past and the podcasting industry overall. Really fascinating. Thanks for sticking around for 29 episodes so far. I honestly never thought we'd make it to 30.
2: I can't believe we've hit that mark. And
4: Faraday Fedora gave us a CPR boost to keep the show going. 1,111 sats. And Marchie, who's a party member, says they also listen to the public feeds and they think it's kind of validating to hear other members boosting in, confirming that they also listen to the public feeds.
2: That was great.
4: And they mentioned they also like Spotify, though, because they also kind of want to mix in music sometimes. Says as long as the memberships help out the show, I don't mind about the ads, really, and prefer the edited versions of the shows. Hopefully JB weathers the upcoming ad drought and comes back stronger than ever. Woo! I'll give a big loud ding to that. Thank you, everybody. We had 24 boosts, 16 boosters total, and individually, I should say, individual boosters. And it was a grand total sat boost of 363,475 sats. And that's something I'm going to try to start doing, is mentioning the total sats that came in. So if we were to say produce once we hit a certain milestone, kind of like a bounty, we would be just about half short of the bounty, which is not really that bad, considering this is just one episode. You know, the question is, would people continue to boost and get that amount up there when we're not publishing episodes? I suspect no.
2: Mm-hmm.
4: I don't think people will just randomly boost after a couple of weeks, but we'll see. You know, we'll probably try experimenting with that starting in Q3. But thank you, everybody who did come in.
2: I think we should also mention Linux Unplugged did quite well this week. Number four, I think, on the rolling lit fountain.
4: Yeah, number four on the fountain charts. And that's because I don't think they're correctly counting all of the sats that come in from the other network still. Even though I am sending them to Fountain, a little bit of a split. I don't think they're, because I think otherwise we would have been, we had a total of like 1.7 million sats sent into Love.
2: It was incredible. So yeah. Thank you, everyone.
4: But we're still number four just based on the Fountain contributions alone. So that's, I'm happy with that. Very happy with that. I want to mention the music. The songs you heard in today's episode are from the Remix Bros on YouTube, and I will put a link in the show notes to their channel because they've got some fun, usually news-related stuff or, you know, internet meme-related stuff. And, of course, we have a whole back catalog of Office Hours. If you're wondering what we've been up to over the last year or so, you can go to officehours.hair and a whole network of shows that you already know about over JupiterBroadcasting.com, so I don't got to tell you about any of that. They already know. That's why they're here, right? So I guess that's it. I think we're done. Yeah? You got anything else? You done?
2: Well, you've got this strange object on your desk that you took from the future. Can you describe that a little bit? It's like...
4: Brent!
2: Oh, sorry.
4: Brent, don't tell him about that!
2: Sorry.
4: It's a sports almanac! Come on! That's how we're gonna make it big!
2: But it's a cube?
4: All right. We gotta get out of here. Thanks, everybody. We'll probably see you next time. I'm definitely looking forward to hearing your stories this week, boys. I know it's going to be a little embarrassing, so I appreciate you sharing your pain with us.
6: Perhaps more than a little.
4: I had two stories I wanted to pick because they're starting to fade. And one I've told you guys privately, but I never shared it on air because I didn't want to get any legal trouble. That company is no longer around, so I think it'd be safe to share. But I'm going to save that one for another time. And I'm going to share another story this week that really was the quintessential experience of dealing with Windows servers that finally got this company to make a migration to Linux. So there will be a happy story, but there was a painful journey getting there.

0: 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My name is Chris.
1: My name is Wes.
2: And my name is Brent.
0: Hello, gentlemen. Well, stay a while and listen, because it is our worst mistakes and bad situations that we've gotten ourselves into. This week, our embarrassment will be your entertainment. And then, our new favorite way to check the age and health of all of the disks in a system at once with a beautiful GUI. And then we'll round out the show with some great boosts and picks and a lot more. So let's say good morning to our friends at Tailscale. Tailscale is a mesh VPN protected by
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1: Yeah, and I kind of want to see that, you know, what listeners out there got such a home lab that the free plan doesn't work.
0: Yeah, let us know if you're out there. What are you doing? I mean, I totally understand on the enterprise.
1: So, sure, yeah, of course. Yeah, yeah.
0: And a big-time appropriate greetings to our virtual lug. Hello, Mumble Room.
3: Hello, Chris. Hey, Wes. And welcome back to Europe, Brent.
0: Yes.
2: Well, thank you.
0: Hello, everybody. And hello up there to the quiet. Listen, yeah, Brentley, you're back in Berlin.
2: I am. It feels like home. I have many of those scattered all over the world, but, you know, I'm adding it to the list.
0: I mean, you definitely must kind of know your way around now pretty well. You know how to get to the places, all that kind of thing. So it's getting to that level, I would imagine.
2: Yeah, I got from the airport to my hotel without needing maps or searching or having to ask kind strangers how I get to places. Or actually, our mumble room has helped me in the past quite a lot.
1: That's a nice feeling.
2: Yeah, it's not, and I have, you know, all the right apps, not the official apps. Those aren't that great. You need like the community apps that are doing things better and faster.
1: Oh.
2: So it's yeah, it feels like, oh yeah, I'm back again and got back into the groove and everything's going well.
0: Well, we'll have more on that in a little bit in the show, but I want to take a moment and let everyone know big news this week. Linux Fest Northwest 2024 announcement, just on the heels of the mini fest that went fantastic. Linux Fest Northwest, the full event, has been announced for April 26th through the 28th, 2024.
1: Oh boy.
0: Yep.
1: It's here.
0: It's here, and the call for sessions and / speakers is open. They're looking for like 30-minute lectures or 90-minute hands-on labs or even full-day workshops or mini-events.
1: Oh, fun.
0: Nice range there. We'll have a link to the call for speakers in the notes. And then also a call for sponsors. Linux Fest is free for everyone to attend. It's run by volunteers, and sponsors are kind of how we pay all the bills to make it. And you know what? There's things like, of course, you have facility costs, but then there's like little events and stuff like that. So there's a lot of opportunities for sponsors to kind of come in and make a nice local impact. We'll have links to all that in the notes.
2: It's a weird feeling I'm having right now, which is I remember just giving a talk like it feels like yesterday, and now that they're already open. Maybe on behalf of the listeners, maybe I can ask the hard questions. Will it be at the usual event? What's going on? Is there a new location?
0: Yeah, so we do have a confirmation that we'll get access to some of the venue. We don't have 100% confirmation of all of our regular spaces, so we're kind of still keeping things open and up in the air, but we do have the green light for the Bellingham Technical College.
2: Well, that sounds wonderful. It'll be good to be back.
0: Yeah, I mean, things are kind of still up in the air in terms of, like, do we want to have other locations as well for certain things, or do we want to have mini events going on other places? So we're still kind of sorting that out as a team. But the actual fest is back, and it's going to be busy for us. We're going to be hitting Scale and then Linux Fest and then Texas Linux Fest. It's going to be a busy Q1, Q2 for us. I hope you guys are up for it. And very excited if you didn't get to make it to the mini fest. Well, the full fest is back, and I think it's probably going to be quite a hoot. We hope we can see you there. We'll have, of course, meetups and all of that getting together as it gets closer, and we'll have details on that. So this week, we were inspired to share some of our more embarrassing stories because an individual that worked on one of the Mars rover programs back in 2003 at JPL, which we're familiar with, shared their story that nearly, well, potentially could have led to the destruction of the rover.
1: Say it ain't so.
0: Derailing the launch and probably costing, you know, NASA and JPL over $500 million. And it all happened during a routine test. You're testing the motor. They have this complicated system where they have a test motor and they wire it all up. And then they put the actual production motor in there and see if the terrain they just put it through damaged the motor at all. And they don't really take the motor apart because it's very intricate. But they can check the voltages on the motor and see if it's properly ramping up and ramping down as they would expect. And if it doesn't, if there's some blips in there, that kind of indicates that maybe there's a problem they need to look into. And so as they were hooking all of this up, they're following all their procedures. They got a checklist. Everything's looking right. They flip the switch. And a ginormous amount of electricity accidentally, in theory, gets dumped into the Mars rover instead of into the test engine just because something got kind of mixed up in the wiring. And at the moment that happens, they lose all test telemetry from the rover.
1: Of course.
0: And the dude that does it, his name's Chris, he's like, okay, well, I knew that bad news only gets worse with time, so I informed the team right away, and they're like, yeah, we can verify. We lost telemetry around the same time. Everybody stop what you're doing. Let's have a sit down. Let's just replay all this and document it. And they're panicked because they're on a super tight deadline. $500 million piece of equipment. This guy, you know, it's his first job. He's
1: no
0: hoping
1: way.
0: This is going to become his career. He's just out of school. He wants to have a career at JPL. This is his first position. He's working in that clean room that we got to see from up above.
1: Yeah.
0: So they're in there. And he's just supposed to be validating the motor, and he thinks he's just destroyed the rover. So they go through in this, you know, post-mortem type meeting trying to figure out what happened. And they work through everything, and they're like, okay, all right, well, let's boot it back up. Maybe it just caused the system to lock up, and it'll clear itself, and everything will boot fine. Because if you're going to dump this much electricity into the rover, this is like the one spot that's got a circuit breaker that could probably handle it. So we might be okay. So they wait till the next morning, and they boot the rover up. No telemetry, no data, nothing happens. And they're like, crap. And everybody's heart just sinks. They get that horrible feeling in the pit of their stomach, like, we are so screwed. So like, all right, another meeting. Let's go through every single step. What happened? What did we do? Where did this thing break? And they're going through the beginning of the process before they connected the motor and everything like that. And the individual that was responsible for this accident notes, you know, I was told to go grab a power meter, and I just disconnected that power meter, and it had a positive and a negative, and it was connected, and it was just metering something on the side that wasn't that important. And I grabbed that, and I was using it for my test. And one of the techs puts his hands up, and he says, oh, actually, that was completing the circuit to the telemetry computer. And so they put the little meter back in. You know, they connect the little two sides, they connect it back up. Sure enough, telemetry starts coming back. Nice. It was just totally, even though, I mean, it was almost a disaster, but it was a completely different issue. You know, they thought maybe they'd burn something out, but it turns out it was just that had got disconnected, and that circuit breaker did actually catch it. And it got me thinking of situations that we've probably been in, because we've all worked in the field over the years in different tech companies and different production aspects. And so there's always stories. And I know our Mumble Room will have some, and I know our audience we'll have some that we'd love to hear. So, Brantley, I wanted to start with you. Do you have any kind of disaster stories that maybe were partially because of your actions?
2: Partially.
0: If not fully.
2: I think, unfortunately, this one's a fully. I also feel like we all have multiple stories to pull from.
0: Oh, yeah. Oh, sure.
2: So I tried to include one that I think we could all relate to the most, and which is on my mind recently. And has been very frustrating. It's on my mind because in one of the latest self-hosted, episode 110, Alex and I kind of dug into some upgrades that I'm doing to a local NAS box that I'm building. So I bought some hard drives recently and threw those in, and that box is working great. But I didn't think about this topic for like 4 years, and that's because this next event scarred me for a time, and I had to just let it sit for a while before I thought about it again.
0: Yeah, I've been there.
2: So back in 2019, I did a very similar thing than I did this October. So 2019 October, I also bought a new hard drive, an 8 terabyte MyBook, Western Digital MyBook that I shucked. And this was going to be like, okay, this is a big upgrade. I'm out of hard drive space. This is like the new frontier, right? I'm going to use this hard drive for a while, but I got to put this somewhere. And so I shucked this thing. I have to slide it into some computer I could keep on. So the situation's almost identical. I still have the same need 4 years later. And so I got inspired and I thought, okay, I have an old computer case and I've got an old motherboard I haven't used in a long time. Maybe I could just get those up and running. But at about the same time, my brother gave me one of his old computers and had quite a newer motherboard. And I thought, okay, the case that my brother gave me with the motherboard and everything in it that's more modern is just one of those tiny, like, mini ATX cases. There's no room for extra hard drives and, like, a hard drive bank. If you've heard the self-hosted, I've got, like, what is it, 8 drives or something, Chris? Like, more than that, probably.
0: Yeah. A man's got needs.
2: I wanted to use that old case that I had that was a tower so I could fit tons of hard drives in that thing. But I just wanted to do a motherboard swap with this newer one that my brother gave me. It seems reasonable, right?
0: How hard could it be?
2: Well, you'll see. So I decided to swap everything over. So, you know, pull out the screwdriver and start pulling the motherboards out of each case and doing, you know, I took my time too. I put music on and I thought, I've got all evening. There's no rush.
0: That's the way to do it.
2: And I took my time and knew, you know, I'm probably going to only do this once. So I'm going to route all the cables and stuff in a really nice way. And, you know, I had to find extra screws because the motherboards had different mounting locations and I had to change all the pins and all that stuff. So it was going really well and I felt inspired and things were going great. And so I plug a bunch of cables in, you know, but I don't know, I guess I'm not a hardware guy, but when you're doing this, when you're building a computer, you too have done this a ton. There's so many cables inside that case.
0: Oh, yeah.
2: Like it's like USB port hub cables for the front of the computer. You've got power cables. Of course, there's like four different style of power cables for whatever reason. Like, I don't know who designed these things. But anyways, I plugged all the things in to the right places and I thought, all right, this is going to go great. This is pretty easy. I feel really good about where all these cables are going. And like, I'm actually finally getting this project going. So I hit the power button and the drives spin up, but only for a moment. And then everything kind of just goes dark, except for this little red blinky light that is on the motherboard.
0: Uh-oh.
2: And I thought immediately, that's probably not a good light.
0: Yeah.
2: And it's not really booting in the ways that I'm expecting.
0: Did you get like a post beep at all or anything? Anything on the screen? Or
2: there were four beeps, if I remember correctly, and nothing on the screen.
0: Okay. So you guys, you do have a screen connected and nothing.
2: Nothing.
0: Oh, boy.
2: So I thought, oh.
0: Yeah.
2: Well, maybe I just plugged something in wrong or something. So I unplugged all the drives immediately. Well, okay, I turned the power off first and unplugged all the drives immediately because I thought if there's something wrong with this motherboard, I certainly don't want it to affect the drives that I have information on that I care about. So I took a long time, probably like an hour of like double checking all the cables and making sure, yeah, yeah. And I was smart enough to take photos of each motherboard before I took them apart. So I double check, yeah, yeah, all the cables are in the right spot. And so then I'm like getting desperate and I thought, I got to pull the manual out and read about this new motherboard. Like maybe I'm doing something wrong that I'm not catching. So I read and read and read. And in fine print, I do find this little statement that maybe is helpful. And it says something like, do not plug a USB hub into the IEEE1394 port. And I thought, I don't even know what that port is. So I had to look it up. And sure enough, you're probably giggling, Chris. The IEEE1394 port is a FireWire.
0: FireWire.
2: FireWire.
1: A long live FireWire, I say.
2: And sure enough, I had done that. So I just unplugged it. And I thought, okay, well, I'll just unplug it and reboot it, right? So I hit reboot. Nope. Get that blinky light with the four beeps again. And then so there's more fine print. And it says, oh, yeah, if you do this, it will just fry the motherboard. And you're just sunk.
0: Oh, no.
2: It's the exact same connector for the USB port versus this FireWire port.
0: Oh, man.
2: And I knew at that moment that it was just, you know, this is the end, like the doors say.
0: Project stops. Hard stop on the project right there.
2: I gave it a day, and the next day, I started taking the motherboard out, swapping it back with the old one. So I did swap it back to that older motherboard that I had, and everything seemed fine, except I went to plug the drives in, which is eight drives. You plug the first one in, plug the next one in, and I get to the 8 terabyte drive that I had just purchased. It was the last one because, I don't know, that's just how it worked. And in the process, I had accidentally nudged the data cable, the serial ATA cable, and I broke it.
0: Oh.
2: So on this brand new drive that I installed into this machine, I had broke the serial ATA cable off of it by, I don't know, accidentally hitting it. I don't even know when it happened, but it was a dark day.
0: That is a double whammy, too.
2: That is my story.
0: Wow. All right. You just had to build back.
2: Build back better.
0: This time you know better. So this time do it right. Right? This time.
2: I mean, the drives are at least running at this very moment, doing sort of a stress test. So I've gotten that far. I've gotten further than the last iteration. So I think we're worth celebrating.
0: So you'll get home and those things should be well broken in.
2: Toasty.
0: I want to hear your story, Wes. You got a kind of embarrassing story?
1: Yeah, I got two. Maybe a quick first one and sort of the real one.
0: Okay.
1: And I guess really it starts early. Apparently I just have a penchant for changing stuff that you really don't need to change. I recall as a kid, you know, we had a Windows 98, maybe became ME. It was definitely ME at some point. Strong memories there. And I knew just enough that I thought it'd be fun to play with changing the startup image.
0: Sure.
1: You know, and that you had to like patch some boot files.
0: Yeah,
1: there was like a bitmap image you could like overwrite in there.
0: Literally a .bmp.
1: Yeah. So that was my first experience pretty young of, you know, just bricking the family computer. And
0: yeah.
1: Then having to spend all day repairing it when my mom was trying to get things done.
0: I had there used to be like a Norton Commander UI for DOS.
1: Oh, yeah.
0: That was kind of pre-Windows. And somehow I put it in split view. And it was on my dad's computer, and he could not figure out how to get it out of split view, and he hated it. And he gave me so much crap for breaking the computer, and it stayed that way until they got Windows. That was, yeah.
1: It also reminds me that for a while I had this Dell laptop, and it was pretty decent for the time, you know, well-specced, kind of, you know, consumer-y grade, but other than that, a good machine. Had one of those hybrid graphics cards that, you know, never worked great under Linux, but you could kind of make work. It was also in the time right as like the start of the EFI transition was kind of happening. And while this shipped with like a traditional BIOS, there were some models you could get. There was like an alternative firmware. And then enterprising folks on the internet had figured out how to patch that in a way that was compatible with the EFI support that Apple was kind of like one of the first to really roll out.
0: Oh, I know where you're going with this now.
1: Yeah. And so I was like, okay, well, I'd really like, you know, my girlfriend at the time was doing a bunch of After Effects and other things. And I was thinking, it'd be interesting if we could turn this into like a render farm for her or otherwise have another machine that she could use. So I was walking down that Hackintosh path that you know so well.
0: Mm-hmm.
1: And I thought it'd be a good idea to just take this firmware I downloaded off a forum on the internet and flash it on my main laptop at the time.
0: And how'd that go?
1: It actually worked great.
0: Oh, yeah.
1: the same firmware that's on there. I don't use it. It's one of those old laptops, but thankfully nothing went wrong, but it just makes me think, what were you thinking? Did you even have a rollback plan?
0: You know what? One of the things I did, it's even a little bit crazier, I think, is because I spent money, is there for a hot minute, there was this company that was producing firmware images for certain machines that you could buy on a USB thumbstick from them and then plug it into your computer. It would reflash your system to look like a Mac, to Mac OS. And
1: oh,
0: it worked. And I think you even had to have like a USB thing always plugged in or something for it to check. And Apple cracked down on them so fast, but I got my hands on it. It's like $50 or something.
1: Yeah.
0: And it worked. And it was really awesome. And so you could have Windows, Linux, and Mac OS on one x86
2: wow.
0: machine. But you're right. Like, I didn't even think about back then the security aspect of some hokey, you know, fly-by-night company building some hack-together firmware.
2: But also, Chris, you literally got a USB drive in the mail and just immediately plugged it into your main rig.
0: Heck yeah. Heck yeah. Well, I mean, there was nothing on it, right? Because it was a built Hackintosh. But yeah, it was the way, it's just didn't think about it as much back then. And today replacing your firmware would be a ludicrous idea.
1: Yeah.
4: Except people still do it.
0: Yeah, I mean, sure. Oh, yeah. Oh, I'll do it still.
1: You know, you just maybe think about it a little more first.
0: I know, though, Wes, you have one more for us, don't you?
1: I got two more.
0: One's quick, though.
1: Yeah, okay. Just in the theme of me, you know, updating or playing around with firmware things I shouldn't.
2: Yet he continues.
0: Yes.
1: Yeah, I know. Yeah, it's a pattern. I think I've stopped. But this was after college, and I hadn't yet really got, like, a tech job, but my girlfriend at the time had got her sort of, like, professional job. So she moved for that, and I was going to move in with her for the first time.
0: That's exciting.
1: Yeah, it was, you know, it was very exciting.
0: Big step.
1: Mm-hmm. And her parents were nice enough as a sort of, like, moving present to get her a new flat-screen TV.
0: Oh, sweet.
1: And I'd seen that it was new enough that it supported, like, the Miracast stuff, or at least, like, a proto version of that. And, you know, being the, at the time, unemployed nerd I was looking for weird random hobby projects. I was like, oh, well, it'd be cool to be able to stream from my Linux machine.
0: Yeah.
1: So I found out how to get into the, like, you know, like the admin firmware, sort of like what the TV tech would use to, like, go get in and make adjustments, because that's how you had to go, like, enable this.
0: Do you remember how you
1: feature.
0: Found that?
1: I mean, got to be more reading sketchy forums on the internet, you know, like, oh, here's this model, and, like, here's the, like, the right commands you can press at the right time when it's booting. And so I get in there, and, you know, I enable stuff, and I'm playing around, and I accidentally click on a button that enters into the state where you can like load in new firmware from a USB drive.
0: Right on.
1: But I didn't have any firmware to load. I didn't have a USB plugged in, but I didn't know how the interface worked. And so what I thought was going to be the back button was actually the button to trigger loading. And so it just bricked itself right then.
0: Because it just tries to load like an empty image.
2: That's terrible.
1: And, you know, I turned it off and on. I tried to press whatever I could. Nothing was working.
0: This is a gift from her parents, from your girlfriend's parents. Did you own up to it? Because, like, did you go, like, I don't have to admit to this. We could just claim technical failure.
1: Yeah, I did. I did. But I didn't own up to the tech that we called. And it was still under, like, the one-year warranty. I don't know if that would have covered what I was doing. But I just played dumb. And I was like, you know, it was working. We went to bed after watching a show. I tried to use it the next day. And it just wouldn't turn on. Because you could see on the board, like, the power light after, like, the converter and stuff was all working. It's just, like, you know, no output. The rest of it was never going to work. So, thankfully, the tech just replaced it, and it was okay.
0: Well, I mean, technically, the firmware went bad. It's a component. You know, it's funny because you kind of would hope today, when they – maybe because consumers are a little more savvy. Today, they would try to do some sort of sanity check and maybe – see if there's a file there. See if you got a drive mounted. See if it's a valid file before you start writing. You know, those kinds of things.
1: That would be nice. But it's extra bloat, Chris. You just don't need it.
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1: All right. Well, a few years later, I find myself helping to manage the chef infrastructure of a company. And this was a lot of fun learning stuff. I have no particular love for Chef, but you know, it was working. It was a system that worked at the time. It was doing a lot of configuration management, and they'd rolled it out to pretty much most of their fleet. It was kind of, I came on board as this, you know, they were kind of switching over from their legacy in-house system and adapting stuff to Chef. It wasn't a huge fleet, but it was a couple hundred KVM servers running a few thousand VMs. We tested on those. You know, those were working. We were trying to be pretty diligent. You know, we had various QA environments, and this was running there first, and all the dev teams were involved, and they had to kind of like, you know, if not write, at least approve of the chef recipes that were going to be running the servers that was running their software. But of course, not everything was in configuration management.
0: Of course.
1: And one of the things I was working on was a recipe that was going to help updating our host file. So, you know, it would go make sure, write the host file, make sure it matched, make sure like, it had the right, you know, the right name for that machine. It was also searching the right domains, like everything that needed to be happening.
0: Sure, okay.
1: Unfortunately, some of the machines that had not yet made the complete migration were still running Chef. They just weren't using it for everything. They were using it to install some of the base stuff, you know, the common libraries that all the hosts needed to do the, you know, run the machines. But they weren't using it for the hosts file. And I didn't know that.
0: Course.
1: So I go and it's the data rolled out. We, you know, we'd sent all the notices. We told people we were doing it. I hit that button. Machine start updating. Looks like it's all going well. I log off for the night.
0: You go home.
1: Yeah.
0: Oh boy. So you've left.
1: It looks like the deploy's gone well. You know, we've checked things. We, you know.
0: Yeah. If you don't know, it's broken and you've left.
1: Yeah.
0: Okay.
1: And then I get paged at 3 a.m. because the chef server's not working. So one of the machines, and this was probably wasn't even supposed to be running that recipe that, you know, that had a problem with it, was the chef server itself. So, okay, I go figure that out. I roll those things back. I think, you know, I look around. It doesn't look like anything else is really affected, that at least that I have purview into. Get the chef server up and running. Think it's like 5 at this point. I'm like, okay, I can go back to bed. And then it becomes clear that, well, I guess a little context, this company was in the, related to the telecom space. They were kind of doing analytics on top of phone calls. And that meant that the phone calls actually had to flow through our servers to, you know, let people communicate, to have a working call connection.
0: Oh, man.
1: Some of the machines that were still using custom host files were the SIP systems. And that meant I broke calls.
2: Oh, jeez.
0: Wes.
1: Uh-oh. Yeah. Now, thankfully,

0: downtown Seattle, up in one of the buildings at 7:30 a.m. It was a gynecologist office, and I had to get there before they opened because I had to get things fixed for them before it started business day. And, you know, they specialized in cancer treatment, too. So, like, the type of work they did was really kind of time sensitive and really kind of doesn't really allow for downtime because they never really take a break. And so I was like, OK, I have this hour from like 7:30 to 8:30 a.m. and then I will be able to test and have everything ready by 9 a.m. So I get down there and it's almost 8 a.m. And my BlackBerry, because it was like, I don't know, 2003, my BlackBerry, whatever it was, starts buzzing like crazy, starts going off. And I'm getting tickets and I'm also getting phone calls and I'm getting emails and it's all coming in at once. And I'm like, it's like 7 a.m. You need to calm down, right? I'm like, what is going on here? This is horrible. Well, it's a new client that I'd been assigned a week or two. And at most I'd gone in there and I'd kind of done a little like walkthrough of their network. I kind of documented what servers they had, what applications they were using.
1: You hadn't even gotten to the stage of like implementing any new changes yet.
0: Hadn't even logged into a server yet. I was, in fact, I don't even know. I don't even think that morning, I don't even think I had the admin credentials for their Windows domain server. I'm like, okay, well, tell me what's going on. And I, so that what they report, and I remember it so clear because I always hated these user reports. The internet is down. I can't get on Internet Explorer. The internet is down. And so because the internet is down, we can't schedule. Well, this client was Kenmore Air. They're still around, and they're an airline, a local airline. And they have a lot of scheduling that they try to keep track of because they also are like a subcontractor for Alaska Airlines. So they do some local flights for Alaska Airlines. They have like certain commitments, and if they don't meet those commitments, it costs them a ton of money. So everybody's in a panic. All right, so I wrap up with the client, and I spend like what feels like the longest 20 minutes navigating 5 miles in downtown Seattle because I had to get like on the other side, uphill, of course. And compounding matters worse is that it's raining and it's dark and people are trying to get to work and I'm trying to get to this office, and it was not fun. But when I get to Kenmore Air, which I still can picture walking through the front door and the gal there is laying it on thick, like, oh, we're so great. We're so grateful you're here. You've got to fix this for us. The boss is really freaking out. Okay, well, tell me what's happening. Well, we don't really know. It's just internet isn't working for the pilots. They can't check their schedules. Like, okay, why? We don't know. So I get on the phone with one of the pilots because they're already calling in. Because each one of them is like discovering this as they get to work that morning.
1: Of course.
0: And so they tell me, yeah, I can't open up Internet Explorer. I'm like, okay. Because they got like some crappy ActiveX-based booking system. I mean, this is old school stuff.
1: Yeah, it was the time, huh?
0: And he tells me it's urgent. They've had to ground all flights. So you got to fix this for us. You got to fix this. Time is money. We got contracts. You got to get this fixed. Like, the pilot is really worked up, right? And I'm starting to kind of get a picture. This is a bad situation, but I have no idea at this point why their crappy Internet Explorer won't launch, right? Like, I don't know. I don't know why IE won't launch. So I have the pilot kind of walk me through step by step, boot the computer up and walk me through it step by step.
1: Oh, you're doing this remote too, right?
0: Yeah.
1: You're not even having it in front of you.
0: No, because I'm at their headquarters.
1: Right.
0: And the
1: that
0: pilots
1: is tricky.
0: Are, yeah, the pilots are all over the place, right? Some of them are up in Alaska, and yeah, it's what becomes clear as he's going through the process that what's actually happening is his Citrix MetaFrame connection for Windows Terminal Services isn't connecting.
1: Okay.
0: So he can't get to his desktop where Internet Explorer is. So therefore, Internet Explorer is not working, you see. So we're working it back.
1: I'm supposed to Internet Explorer. I can't Internet Explorer.
0: Yeah. So the internet's broken. And that's why I always love those reports. So, so I'm figuring out he can't get into his remote desktop. So that way they can't book a flight. So why would the Windows Terminal Services be down? Do you have any guesses? Like, I mean, off the top of your head, like with the information I provided at this point.
1: I'm going to say update gone wrong.
0: Yep. You could be close. You're in the zone. It took me, you know, about 5 seconds to actually reproduce the problem. I also, even from the local office, could not log in to the server. So there was definitely something wrong. And, you know, there were message boards and stuff, sort of, online. And I was certified in Citrix MetaFrame at the time. So, like, there was this form I was a member of and all of this. And I go in there and I probably literally find hundreds of various reasons why a Windows Terminal Server might not be accepting connections.
1: Oh, right? Like,
0: It's a lot.
1: It could be anything.
0: But this was the beauty, and this was, you know, again, this is early aughts. This was like, holy crap, the internet

0: it's going to change my career. Because I found a forum thread that was fresh that day, and it clicked. It was sort of the same kind of overall experiences. And they also were a McAfee antivirus user.
1: Oh, no.
0: And McAfee antivirus, this is before Intel owned them and all that stuff. They had sent out a new set of updates, like an engine update and a new pattern update. And then at some point in the night, after McAfee had updated itself, it did a system scan. And it scanned all the Windows servers because they had McAfee on everything. Because you got it, right? Because it's the diligent thing to do.
2: Of course. Security.
0: And McAfee helpfully detected some critical DLLs that Citrix Metaframe used as malware.
2: Oh, no.
0: And it quarantines them. It quarantines the file, which causes like the login coordinator to crash and all of this, right? And this was an interesting situation because you could see McAfee realize they had a problem. And I think they were a West Coast company at the time. So they're kind of like on the same schedule I was. And you can see them, like their support lines jammed. And that's when I knew I was onto something because other Citrix users were having the same problem the same morning I was.
2: It's a dark place, but that's a good feeling.
0: Right.
2: A little light in the dark.
0: Yeah, it's like, okay, they're working on this. So I'm telling the pilots this doesn't make them much happier though, right? So they rush out a patch. And I think there was like a specific program we could run on the server where we'd like download the latest stuff and install it. And I run that McAfee program that does that. And then I can recover those DLLs and reboot everything. And the terminal services came back online. But when we were doing the postmortem and I was explaining what happened, it really opened up that doorway to have the conversation around using Linux. And ultimately what I did for this client is I took that one application that was a super old jank ActiveX application that required IE. And I virtualized that server in place and moved it onto a Linux host and moved all of their other backend stuff onto Linux.
2: Wow.
0: And it worked. That was one of the few times I'd really taken – Microsoft, I think, made the tool to convert an existing Windows box into like a VHD file. And then I could just drop that onto a Linux box and just run it. And so they came in the next day and they still logged into their terminal server, but it was a VM.
2: Oh, that's so smooth.
0: It opened up – it cracked that door. And they're like, this is ridiculous.
2: Right. But you've been telling them there's problems. But finally, you're like, no, you can't deny it. These systems aren't working for you.
0: Yep. And I'm like, let me tell you the good word about Clam antivirus. Yeah, I did actually end up putting Clam AV on their file server because, you know, they still wanted antivirus protection. Yeah. And Clam AV never deleted DLLs causing the system to crash.
3: How did I know that the moment you mentioned McAfee, that this was going to be one of those kinds of stories?
0: The bad old days, man. It was the bad old days. It was the way things were. Jeff, I know that you have a story that involves more like hard hands-on tech that could have gone pretty bad.
4: Oh, not could have. Did.
0: Okay.
4: Go pretty bad.
0: Uh-oh, what happened?
4: So my first 2 weeks as a commercial solar technician, which was also my first 2 weeks living in the Pacific Northwest, or rather, you know, Northern California, we were tasked to re-terminate a whole bunch of inverters on a large site. Again, this is commercial. There's something around 50 inverters on this site, and we're doing somewhere around a dozen a day. Each inverter has 6 independent strings, and we have to re-terminate all of those. Take them all out, strip them down, put them back in, tighten everything up. So, on a lovely day, nice and overcast, luckily, I was down to my last inverter. And these inverters are sitting pretty low on a metal roof. And I just repositioned myself as my screwdriver tended to push forward a little bit and arc out the strings.
0: Uh-oh.
4: AC to DC. Positive to negative DC arc. You know, all the AC was off, but DC is always on these things. Positive to negative DC arc. This thing went, and it went hard. Typically, I mean, I've arced out stuff inside inverters, you know, residential stuff, and you might get a little bit, and it'll just go out real quick. No, this thing wouldn't go out. It just kept going and going and going. And luckily, everything's metal. The whole roof's metal. Everything. There's nothing to catch fire. But, you know, it was a nice flash, and it just kept going. We did get it to go out with a fire extinguisher. And about 20 minutes later, a cloud broke and it kicked back up.
2: Wow.
4: That's when we traced down the DC pipes going into the inverter, traced them all down, unplugged all the home runs, which we should have done in the first place. But yeah, that was fun. And I'll share some pictures in Mumble.
0: Yeah. Okay. Wow. I can imagine one day getting myself into a similar situation as I keep trying more and more stupid things. Okay, we would love to hear your stories. If you're listening out there, please boost them in. Remember, we are trying to raise funds to get to scale. It could be a great way to support the show and tell your horror stories out there. I know some of you listening have got them. Share your pain with us. You're amongst friends. Now, Brent, being in Berlin, we got a meetup coming up soon.
5: We do. I would like to say, hey, this is low expectations, low effort meetup. Last time, well, the last several times I was here, we organized some more sort of formal meetups. I want this to be an informal meetup. I haven't even really told the venue or anything. So, but at C-Base here in Berlin, there's a regular Tuesday NixOS meetup that happens. But it really, you don't have to know anything about NixOS. It's really just an excuse to all hang out in the same space. If you've never been to C-Base before, it's an amazing experience. If you have been to C-Base before, well, you just want to go back. So not this coming Tuesday, so not the Tuesday you're hearing this, if you're listening to this as it first comes out, but Tuesday, December the 12th, I'm going to be at that NixOS meetup. So it happens at C-Base, and it usually starts at around 7 p.m., but you're very much allowed to be late to this particular meetup. I always am. And it goes on till quite a bit later. So if you want to join, if you want to join us, the crew, please do. There's a Matrix room that we usually link to as well, the Berlin Buds Matrix room. We kind of organize in there. If you've never been to C-Base before, you will get lost. So you might need a friend to help you find the door. But if you're interested in hanging out, please come. I'm bringing stickers, and they have a whole barrel filled with stickers there too. So
0: it is your opportunity to attend one of the renowned Berlin and Brent meetups. You don't have to use NixOS, like NixOS. You just have to tolerate people talking about NixOS. And if you've got this far into the show, you've already managed to do that. So now, the Tuxies approach very, very close. It is your last moments to go vote. Tuxies.party. They are open. Of course, we also have a form linked in there if we miss something. So you can put it on our radar. Nominate your favorite projects. We do use that term loosely for our 2023 awards. What is our number, Wes Payne?
2: 2,060.
0: We got to our 2,000 goal. If you want to just put it over, a little gravy on top, you still have a small window to get your votes in. And of course, we'll have a link to those you voted Tuxie stickers by our Golden Dragon. $2 for the digital version. We'll have a link to that in the show notes. It's all coming up. We'll have links in the show notes so you can get to that and get your vote in there, because we want your opinion represented in the 2020 Tuxies. Again, it's tuxies.party. Collide.com/unplugged. Hey, if you're in IT or security, you got to listen to this. The problems have only gotten worse with bring your own device and now work from home. I mean, there's a lot of nice trends about it. I enjoy choosing my own device. I enjoy working from home. But there are security challenges. There are technical challenges that come with that. And often it's employees that don't mean to cause any harm. Some old software on their machine's out of date. They get a vulnerability. Their credentials get phished. Maybe they don't have the right software on their machine. They're connecting remotely to be compliant, but nothing prevents them from actually connecting, so you're technically out of compliance. These are just like, you know, the top four or five issues that come up, and I could think of like a bunch more, but the true problem isn't really the intent of the users. They don't mean to do harm. It's just kind of modern technologies, especially in the work-from-home and bring-your-own-device world, which I don't think that's going away. I think Collide's solution here is pretty slick. For those of you that are dealing with this, if you work with Okta, Collide ensures that only secure devices can access your cloud apps. So you don't have to deal with phished credentials or software that's out of date, and it gives you a single pane of glass, one dashboard to manage your Windows, Linux, and Mac boxes. 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But also one of the really slick things that Collide does, and this is the part that I think would have really extended my life in IT, is it empowers employees to fix their own problem directly with just really intelligent, simple messaging. 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
5: Well, we've arrived to the feedback section, but Chris, I think you have some exciting news in this regard. Can you share?
0: Yes, the 32-bit laptops that were sent in by Spazzy C have arrived. Wes, do you want to do the honors of the unboxing?
2: Oh!
0: I've pre-opened it a little bit here. So I cut the tape. There should be two Dell 32-bit machines in there, which...
2: This is a heavy box!
0: Yeah. Yeah, it is. It is a no joke. Well, you know what, Wes? They built them big back then. Oh, yeah, there you go. Get in there.
5: It reminds me of the map sounds. The map sounds very similar to this.
0: Yeah, that's, well, you know, whenever Wes gets ASMR-y.
2: Whoa! I see gold!
0: All right.
2: Or silver, I should say.
0: He's nicely packed in there with some bubble wrap. Oh, yeah, look at that silver and white beast. Oh, hand it over here, Wes. Hand it over here. There's two of them in there. Oh, God, it's heavy. It is really...
2: Oh, here's a power brick.
0: Oh,
2: great.
0: Yeah. Yeah. This is back when the laptops were definitely bigger than the power bricks. A Dell Inspiron 6400 with MediaDirect keys and, you know, hard drive LEDs. It's a big boy, Brent. It's a really big boy. Oh, yeah.
5: Yeah.
0: It's got VGA on the back.
5: It's making me a little jealous because the little 32-bit laptop I have is like a tiny little netbook. So now I feel inadequate.
0: Wes pulled out a second one. It's got a DVD drive. So does this one. It's got a Ubuntu Mate sticker on it. Yeah, these are nice looking rigs. These are going to do just fine.
5: It has a Mate sticker. That's so perfect.
0: Thank you, Spazzy C. He sent these in so we could do this. That's a huge value for value contribution. And I was looking at my notes because I keep notes. I think Spazzy's been listening since like 2014. Yeah, how about that? So... that's really exciting. We're going to be digging into this. We will have details on how the 32-bit challenge is going to work next week, so you can participate as you listen along at home. I don't know exactly because the holidays are coming up, but we are roughly targeting, this is a soft target, but we are roughly targeting perhaps our first episode of 2024 for the 32-bit challenge. We don't know for sure yet because we're still working everything out.
2: I guess that means we've had work to do.
0: Mm-hmm, mm-hmm, mm-hmm.
5: We also got a little piece of mail from Soltros giving us an update on a project. A little bit of an update on my Nix OS config builder tool. I'm still ironing out some of the bugs, but if everything works right, anyone should be able to take a plain old Nix OS ISO, boot it up on a Steam Deck, run my config builder tool, select Steam Deck support.nix in my tool, and it should build Valve's GameScope, including the Steam Deck firmware, and set up GNOME Shell, which is a more touch-friendly desktop. It loads up through Jovian Nix OS, that project.
0: This is a really neat project, and it's getting some traction in our Matrix room, too. We'll link to his config builder in the show notes as well. So, yeah, getting a little Nixification on the Steam Deck? All right. Well done, Soltros. I like it. I like that a lot. I'm going to be checking it out after the show. I don't know if I'm going to Nixify my deck, because one of the things I really like about my deck is it just works.
2: You haven't tampered with it.
0: However, if we were to have like a spare deck or something like that, yeah, it's definitely a contender.
6: And now it is time for Le Boost.
0: Yes, it is. And Devator, sounds right, is coming in with our baller boost this week. 450,000 sats. Sending him from Podverse, which, by the way, I think I was looking at her stats. Podverse isn't the number one app used for boosting, but it is the highest boosted value. So the Podverse users loving the GPL app out there. And Dev writes, first time booster, party member, and I've been listening since the pandemic started when I found self-hosted. Thank you. Thank you for all the ways you support listening. JB shows are the only podcast I've ever listened to more than one episode, despite trying several others. In honor of Chris's 1-year anniversary with Graphene OS, here's a boost to reset all the silly naming conventions back to best guesses.
2: Whoa!
0: I love it!
5: Yes.
0: What a game changer. All right, we're going to have to think about this. This is a big moment.
5: No more giraffes.
0: All right. Yeah. Yes, this whole boost is just for the hard or softness of letters. Oh, and I guess scale too. That is so great. Thank you, Devator. Really, really appreciate that boost. Appreciate that support. Thank you for listening too. And I've been loving my graphene. Ooh, it feels so weird to say it. OS. Huh. Now somebody just needs to get us to stop saying GNOME. That would be great.
2: the Dude Abide boosts in with 340,000 sats.
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2: 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And tip, it's in the south of Europe.
0: Well, Wes did bring his worldwide map this week. Thank you, the Dude Abides. See, we can find you. Appreciate that generous boost. And thank you for taking the time to set up boosting. I know the real hurdle is just getting it set up. You've done that part. Now, can you find him, Wes?
2: Yeah, it looks like it's a postal code in Montpellier, France.
0: Well, hello, France. Thank you for boosting in, the Dude Abides. Appreciate that. And he says, P.S., more to come. Well, I'm looking forward to that. I look forward to hearing from you.
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5: Hey, I'm not sure about your fuel efficiency, but I figure this should at least get you to about Portland on your scale trip. Best of luck, and I'm looking forward to excessive amounts of NixOS coverage. Wink, wink.
0: Who, us?
2: Never.
0: VT, thank you. You know, I was just doing the math again, too, and when we did the math for driving down there in car or RV, we did it at $6 a gallon because California is extremely expensive, but by March, it's possible gas prices will be down because they're coming down here right now. It's like regular. The lowest I found right now is like $3.39, something like that. That starts changing the math a little bit. So we may get in the nice spot where we get a good amount of support. We get gas prices come down a little bit because we're either driving cars or driving RVs one way or another.
2: Fingers crossed.
0: Yeah. Thank you very much for that boost, VT, and for that support. Bamham 182 comes in with 100,000 sats. Now, this is a pet peeve. It's not really a hill I'm going to die on, if those semantics matter, but Dockers, they're not a thing. You're just managing containers with Docker. Here are some sats towards the scale, because Nix, and on that topic, an awesome feature snuck into SteamOS 3.5, and that is that /Nix is now persistent, which means you can manage your Steam Deck with Nix. It's everywhere, and I love it.
2: Oh,
0: okay, that's great to hear. Bamham coming in with the handy SteamOS 3.5 info. And I saw you nodding along, Wes. Do you agree with this pet peeve that people should stop calling them Dockers?
2: Yeah, I don't know that I have to hear it too much, so thankfully I'm spared. But yeah, I like that take.
5: Hey, gentlemen, I have been keeping track of the sats we've read so far, and we just crossed the million sats mark.
0: Oh!
8: Whoa. 1 million space bucks. 1 million?
0: Wow, thank you, everybody. We're on the way to scale already. I can feel it.
2: And the boosts keep coming. Droopy Draco sent in 100,000 sats.
7: Hey, rich lobster!
2: From Castomatic. Hey, guys, first time boosting in. Certainly not the last.
0: Oh, great.
2: Just want to send in a small contribution towards the Scale Nix Bounty Road Trip. Listening to your show renewed my interest in Linux and is piquing my interest in Nix. I'm at the edge of the void, about to take the plunge. So thanks for spurring this on. I have little doubt that some Nix coverage from this event will be the final little push I need.
0: That's great. Thank you very much for boosting in there, Droopy Draco. I like that username, too. And I appreciate you taking the time to do that first time boosting. I know that is the uphill battle there. Now, the only challenge, the only thing I'm worried about a little bit is if the Nix experience goes bad, is Droopy going to blame us? You know,
2: that's worth the risk.
0: Okay. All right. Okay. I think you're probably right.
5: McZP boosted in with 100,000 sats, also from Castomatic.
0: Wow.
7: Hey, rich lobster!
5: Simply saying, let's get the crew to scale.
0: Heck yeah. Yeah, we're getting excited about it.
5: Thank you. This is awesome.
0: Before we got connected on the live stream today, Brent and I were talking about, it's been too long since we've gotten together, done an event. Like, it's just been, you know.
5: Since we flipped an Airbnb upside down.
0: Yeah, right. We did Linux Fest, which helped, but it was just a small amount of
2: little taste.
0: Yeah, just a little taste. Very much looking forward to getting down there and covering that. Rotted Mood comes in with our last boost of 100,000 sats.
7: Hey, rich lobster!
0: Using Castomatic as well, and Rotted Mood just says, scale boost!
8: B-O-O-S-T!
0: Thank you, Rotted Mood. Appreciate that.
2: Woodcarver boosts in with 81,474 sats.
0: All right.
2: To scale and beyond.
0: Thank you, Woodcarver. I like that. I wonder if 81474 means something. I feel like 474 is very intentional.
5: Did Wes look that one up?
2: Sneaky.
0: I think Woodcarver will have to let us know if I'm onto something there.
5: Well, Mooner Knight boosted in with 66,666 Satoshis.
0: Ooh.
5: That's a lot of asses. Get yourselves to NixCon. I bet these sats will be worth more fiat by March as well.
0: Could be.
5: As we approach the halving.
0: That would be a really nice little development. You never know, of course. That's something we have to go into with an open mind. It could go both directions. But chances are we could have a situation where these go to work for us as the halving approaches, and which would be April. So you never know. We'll see. We'll see. Kyocera comes in with 22,666 sats using Podverse. And they write, when it comes to paywall bypass, we were talking about Ladder last episode. My view for certain content like news is they need an escape hatch. It'll give me like a single article. Maybe I could send him some sats or fiat fun coupons and just buy a single article for a reasonable price. If I find myself purchasing enough articles to make it worth it, well, then I would just buy a subscription at that point. And here's some sats to get your arses to Mars. I mean scale.
2: Oh, well, thanks.
0: Yeah, thank you.
2: Torped boosts in with 22,222 sats.
9: Things are looking up for old McDuck.
2: Recently added storage to my system with two different types of disks, NVMe SSD and regular SSD. I got to see what it's like to add storage to a Linux system, and it was glorious. I added the SSD as a physical disk, added it to my existing LVM LG, and was able to expand my root, temp, and var partitions across the disks. Then I added the NVMe as a new VG and LG, used DD to move my home to the NVMe, and updated the mount. I did all of this hot and live.
0: Wow. Yeah.
2: Only had to reboot once I moved the home partition.
0: I know how this feels because it was like, what, a few months ago, 6 months ago, I had that big storage victory on my workstation where I redid all the storage hot, you know, did it live.
2: Yeah.
0: It's so awesome when you get it all done and everything's the same. It looks the same, but yet your storage situation is much improved. Feeling you on that one, Torp. Thank you for the boost.
5: Well, Deleted boosted in with 12,345 sats from Fountain. Hey, since we needed a second Spaceballs boost.
0: Is this our second one?
5: Oh, this must be from last week.
2: Yeah, it was. Oh, yeah, I think it was a live boost that maybe we didn't get filtered into the show.
10: So the combination is...
0: Well, he gets it.
10: 1, 2, 3, 4, 5. That's the stupidest combination I ever heard in my life!
0: Thank you, sir. Thank you, sir. Sir Alex Gates, the podcasting 2.0 consultant, comes in with 10,240 sats using the index. Well, I officially tried NixOS. It required me to compile a custom version of the latest kernel to release a custom device tree and a custom bootloader in order to run the Orange Pi 03. The documentation assumed too much inherent Nix knowledge, and half of it used flakes. Needless to say, Fedora came to the rescue, and I'm falling back to Ansible for automatic configuration. The majority of the deployment configuration will be for Kubernetes anyways. All the Nix talk always reminds me of Haskell programming. It's ironic that I found Rust easier to learn and more practical. Serving down a solid criticism there. I will also agree, sometimes the configuration sort of is written in a way that assumes domain knowledge. And they're like, yeah, just do it with doing the thing. And you're like, but I don't know how to do the thing. I don't even know what the thing is.
3: I think that's sort of the point of like expert level things like Nix are kind of geared around that. Like these platforms are all built around this idea that you RTFM and you build up a wellspring of internal knowledge before you do anything meaningful with it.
0: And completely agreed. And it's a way of life. It's a way of life.
2: Yeah, and that's a tough first sort of Nix project. You know, maybe trying like NixOS and a VM and getting the lay of the land will be a little bit easier. But if your environment means you need, you know, good Orange Pi 03 support, then Fedora and Ansible sounds like a pretty nice setup. The Golden Dragon boosts in with 12,345 sats.
0: Baseball's boost.
10: So the combination is 1, 2, 3, 4, 5. That's the stupidest combination I ever heard in my life!
2: Scale boost. Won't be able to make it myself, but here's some to help you guys get out there. Let me know if you need your sticker game to be on print.
0: Oh, we probably will.
2: Be on point.
0: But I think that's the same. We should talk more about that, Golden Dragon. Thank you for the boost. And stickers. And I'm going to bring down some Linux Fest Northwest stickers too. Spread the good word about Linux Fest. So, yes, good thinking. We'll have to circle back, as they say.
5: Southern Fried Sassafrasis is boosted in with 12,345 sats. And you know what that is, Chris?
11: 1, 2, 3, 4, 5.
12: Yes.
11: That's amazing. I've got the same combination on my luggage.
5: Keep up the good work, gents, from the neighborhood mug.
0: Aw, thank you for the boost. Using Podverse there, too. Like to see that. Takairo comes in with 1, 2, 3, 4, 5 sets.
13: We're going to have to go right to ludicrous speed.
0: About the 32-bit challenge, I hope one of you plays to the strengths of NixOS, considering that you could apply the same configuration that you have right now, automatically utilize any of the packages that are also supported by 32-bit x86. The same is very true also for utilizing Nix-Darwin as well as NixOS. The same configuration worked nearly 100% when applying on my MacBook. Something to consider, since you could likely get started with a nearly identical environment easily.
2: Kind of sounds like one of us could rescue the other.
0: One of us should definitely try this. I feel like Debian's on that list.
2: I think Tumbleweed, right? Well, maybe Brent can handle that.
0: Yeah,
2: I don't know.
0: Yeah.
5: No, I've done it.
2: He's
5: already
2: our dedicated expert.
0: You're our SUSE correspondent.
2: Yeah, but after. Have you done it with 32 bits?
0: Right.
5: I might go better. Is that what you're saying?
2: That's half. That's
0: oh,
2: half
0: definitely.
2: The bits.
0: Yeah, using SUSE on 32-bit hardware that's super old is going to go way better than it is on your brand new Dev 1, I suspect.
3: Oh my gosh, the facetiousness is so strong here.
5: You know, I think we should go the totally opposite way. We should try some crazy things we haven't even tried before. Like, I don't know, some more obscure distros, perhaps.
0: Okay. All right. We're gonna have to have a little meeting.
2: I think so. Devrilin boosts in with 3,000 sats from Castomatic. The best way to not have to deal with paywalls is the cookie auto delete enabled with Firefox. As soon as I close the tab, the cookies aren't deleted, and they have no idea that I'm a returning user. And then we get a little link here to Firefox add-on cookie auto delete.
0: Might not be a bad idea in general. Could mess some stuff up. Could also be good for privacy.
2: Mm-hmm.
5: Yeah, for some people who don't want to install an add-on for this, using private mode, you know, if you can think of it while you're doing it, that can sometimes work. Not always, but sometimes. Faraday Fedora boosted in with 2,222 sats. Hey, sorry, I haven't boosted in a while. I'm trying to stack some sats for Christmas. Oh, what does that look like? I want to know more there. I sure hope you guys can make it to NixFest. Here are some ducks to help you get there. Just need 3,599 people to boost the exact same.
2: Well, you're starting it off, Faraday, and we sure appreciate
0: yes,
2: it.
0: Yes, we do. Yes, we do. Shajara comes in with 5,000 sats using Fountain. First time boosting.
5: Try it again.
0: You don't think I got that one right, do you?
2: I don't. I mean, I kind of like to see what comes
0: Shajara
2: out. Shajara
0: comes in with 5,000 sats using Fountain. You like that one? They say, first time boosting in. Here's the sats I've earned using Fountain. Wow, 5,000 sats earned using Fountain. Wow. Well done. Hope this can be used towards the scale trip. I've always loved the content and figured I'd help out. Thank you.
5: Thank you.
0: And it's another first-time booster in this
2: Wild.
0: Batch. So great to see. Thank you, everybody.
2: Erock boosts in with 3,456 sats. Mm. Duplicati user here.
0: Yep.
2: I run nightly backups from my Unraid server to OneDrive through my personal Microsoft 365 subscription. Duplicati has been mostly reliable, except for one filter, non-critical data, thankfully, that has had to be recreated a few times. I don't verify as much as I should, but the files I've had to restore in the time I've been running it have been restored without issue.
0: Okay. I do appreciate that boots on the ground report, Erock, as I am, as I said before, a Duplicati user. I'm using it right now to back up my configs, my app data, my pictures. So I'm pretty tied in. So if anybody's had any horror stories, I'd like to know.
5: Dragit boosted in with a row of ducks. Hey, I'm just on Unplugged 532, so a couple episodes back. Though I will say I'm an avid Gentoo user for 10-plus years and have it on a couple dozen devices over time, including a 200 megahertz Pentium 1 and a PS3.
0: Ooh.
5: But there's some expectation management. It is not easy. It is not fast. But damn, do you get a sexy system in the end. I'm actually right now playing with Nix, since I am a little behind on the declarative idea. But why not all the way, like CoreOS? I have actual reasons why Arch, apt-based distros, and others are for me, and I still have to make up my mind yet about Nix.
0: Fair enough. That gets me thinking, actually, quite a bit. Man, I can't imagine running Gentoo on a Pentium 1 200 megahertz. I might have done it back in the day, maybe, but I don't think it was Pentium 1 generation. It must have been Pentium 2, 3 generation. Must have been.
3: I did it on a Pentium 3.
0: Yeah.
3: Way back in the day because
0: it's painful. But all night builds.
3: Well, it was all I had, right? Yeah. Like I didn't have anything better for a long time.
5: How long would that take to build? Like, do you have any?
0: Well, I remember KDE took 3 days. I do remember that.
3: I also was doing this on dial-up, Chris.
2: Worth it.
0: Yeah. Oh, yeah.
5: So
0: oh,
5: 3 days
0: yeah.
5: to download, 3 days to build.
3: No. Longer than that to download. What? Like, it took, I think, for me, getting the base system downloaded, plus just X-Free 86, because we're way back in the day now. I think it was like 3 weeks to download all of it.
5: You know how we care now about how our systems, like, if they're using more than 10 watts, we really get bent out of shape? Well, you spent 3 weeks with an ancient thing just running like crazy just to download some stuff. We've come a long way.
0: Yeah, that's true. That's true. Dark Matter PHP Dev comes in with 3,900 sats using fountains. It's great to hear the discussion on managing dot files. I'm just starting to explore this for the first time myself. I've been looking at Stow with Git, but I'm early enough into my journey not to be committed to a particular solution at this point. I'd be eager to hear solutions. Keep up the awesome work. Now, this is a big topic. We are also discussing this in our pre-show about dot file management for KDE. This is an area where I could do better in general. So I would also be interested in hearing people's suggestions for what's worked for them. I know this is a rabbit hole.
5: I think you had a suggestion, Chris, of Cheesemoy. What did you call it? Was it Cheesemoy?
0: Yeah, Cheesemoy is one we discussed. Yeah, yep. Mm-hmm. Cheesemoy, of course, which is the proper pronunciation, as everybody knows.
2: That's one point against Stow, is you can't mess it up. And so.
0: Oh, I could.
2: But I'm curious, maybe we can get something from fellow boosters, help Dark Matter PHP dev out, help us out. Be interesting to see the wide array of different solutions folks have to this problem. Soltros boosts in with 2,349 sats. I know you guys use the fish still, so I was wondering if you've ever written any fish functions in your configs. I have one for rsync backups, one for mounting said backups over SSHFS, another for backing up deconf settings, and the works. Oh, that's a fun question. You know, I'm sure I've written a couple over the years. I think I tend to just end up putting scripts like in a folder on my path and running those, but fish is great.
0: I'm taking notes right now, though, Soltros. That's a great idea. I like that.
3: I love fish.
0: Control R is so much better on fish, too. It is really so fantastic.
5: Well, at user came in with 6,500 sats saying, hey, just clearing out the fountain wallet, and another 6,000 sats with no message provided.
0: Well, thank you for thinking of us. Appreciate that. Tyr comes in. I know I always have a hard time with that one, but appreciate the boost anyways. 3,000 sats using Podverse. Debian is good and all, but the NixOS talk has finally pushed me to try it out. NixOS is now my primary OS and my daily driver. I'll be keeping it for the foreseeable future. And the Nix Nerds community in Matrix is a lifesaver. Debian, though, is a good base for Nix.
2: Oh, man.
0: Oh, so fun. So fun. Thank you, everybody who boosts in. We had a really incredible week. You know, we are trying to raise 8 million sats to get to scale. We had 28 boosters, 32 boosts in total. We didn't get to all of them on air, but we raised 1.6 million sats. Thank you, everybody. You have brought us to the first stage in our milestone to 8 million sats. I am amazed at that initial result. That is very great. We'd love to keep that rolling. 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I tested this. I didn't even have a sat balance on Strike. I just have it connected to my account, my checking account. 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It instantly grabs the sats, sends them over, does the whole transaction. 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I'm hearing from a lot of listeners that are using it to get the sats to boost in, and it's working really good. But there's a lot of options. Podcastapps.com. We'll have links in the show notes. We really appreciate these boosts. We are hoping they'll go up a little bit. We'll see, because that could help us get across that milestone as well. But we're also trying to prepare for the fact that the price could always go down as well. So your support can help us do that. Also, we had a lot of you sign up to become members. Had a good group. We could use another good group this week. If people want to become a member, unpluggedcore.com. You get an ad-free version of the show, and you can also pick the bootleg version of the show, which at this point is clocking in at 2 hours and 42 minutes. There's a lot of content in there that we make just for our members, including news stories like we talked about RHEL phasing out X11, the new release of SimpleX, Brent's travels this week, as well as our NixOS upgrade experiences are all in the members show this week. And that's another way we can just say thank you for supporting us. We really do appreciate it. It is a value for value podcast. So if you got a little value out of it and you want to send us some value back, the boosts or membership are a great way to do that. The app picks this week could have been the entire show. It's one of these weeks where it really could have been the whole show. I want to talk about Scrutiny. It is a hard drive smart monitoring system that is so simple to get up and going. You can run it directly on your box, or you can get a Docker Compose going or something like that and have it up and going in just mere minutes. It'll use the smart CTL tools and stuff like that to scan your disk and then give you a web UI with all of your hard drives listed, with how they're doing, their age, if they've had any issues, their average temperature. There's actually a surprising amount of data inside there that these disks have that you just don't really have a UI for. And when I ran it, I discovered that some of the disks have been running, not just in age, but have been online for 10 years in our Arch server. The youngest is 4 years old. The average age is like 7. There's some 9-year-old and 10-year-old disks. We all bought them used. They've been running for that's online, online continuously for 10 years. That's when I realized it's time to start budgeting some new hard drives.
2: I think so.
0: Yeah, Scrutiny's great.
5: You know, Chris, this whole episode was about things we did that we regret, and I feel like maybe this is starting to suggest something.
0: Yeah, foreshadow a little bit. Now, we did note that if you have NVMe disks.
2: Yeah, they call it out in the README as well. There's an additional, at least if you're running Docker, it's really easy to get started. They've got a command. You probably will want to put it in a Compose file or something else, but if you just want to try it out, there's a one-liner Docker command you can run. But if you've got NVMe disks, like I do, you got to add an additional capability to the container so it can properly see those.
0: Good to know.
2: But, you know, I was impressed. I mean, super smart looking. Looks like it's got web hooks, too. So if you want kind of getting alerts out of this thing, that's neat.
0: Yes. There is some alerting mechanisms and all of that as well.
2: And the dev makes some great stuff. AnalogJ is behind this, but they also make a library called Lexicon that Let's Encrypt and Certbot uses.
0: Ah.
2: We talked about it back in LUP 307. Mm. It can be also super useful if you want to roll your own, like, dynamic DNS support. You know, get your fresh IP and then have Lexicon handle talking to your DNS provider.
0: Well, thank you. That guy's an all-star.
2: Something maybe we should check out, which I haven't, working on a project called Fasten Health, which is an open-source, self-hosted, personal family electronic medical record aggregator.
5: Nice.
2: Designed to integrate with 10,000 different insurance, hospitals, clinics, etc.
5: This is so needed. Wow, that's impressive. Yeah.
0: That's exactly the kind of thing that should be self-hosted.
2: Indeed.
0: I remember, go vote in the Tuxies, tuxies.party, just a little bit longer. That window is about to close. And then we are fishing for some boosts. Have you had a bad moment? Did you RM-RF something you shouldn't have? Did a backup fail just at the wrong moment? Share your pain with us. Also, we'd like you to start sending in your 2024 predictions. That way we can steal a few of them and get inspired as well. You could do that by going to linuxunplugged.com/contact, or of course, please consider boosting in. I'd love to start getting some prediction boosts, start getting that kind of just percolating in our minds.
2: Who knows what could happen in 2024?
0: It's coming up. It's coming up quick.
12: 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Same bat time, same bat station.
0: Yeah, that's right. 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Got that mumble room. 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Bunch of great shows over at jupiterbroadcasting.com as well. Thanks so much for joining us on this week's episode. We'll see you right back here next Tuesday, as in Sunday.

0: I realized those cigars you got for the van success, we should have smoked those with Drew. Just saying.
1: Now we got to go back to Denver.
2: We keep putting off this. We keep putting off the success cigars. I think the key thing I was waiting for is what really makes them special is you smoke them while you're going down the road and you crack the winders and you get like a half a day of cigar smell going.
0: Oh, so you and I need to be on the same road trip, and Wes can be there too in the back seat, and then I got another empty seat. We should plan.
2: We all smoke. Just smoke that place out.
0: I mean, it probably make it smell better. It smells like the '90s in here.
2: Hey, I like the '90s. Hello, friends, and welcome back to our weekly Linux Talk Show. My name is Chris.
1: My name is Wes.
0: And my name is Brent.
2: Hello, gentlemen. It's really everyone's weekly talk show. It's kind of an open source weekly talk show. And today, I'm going to confess to my biggest smart home failure in probably 7 years. And it happened the night right before our Texas trip. I'll tell you what broke, how I kind of pulled it all back together, how Wes would probably fix it right, and then my future build plans. They'll round out the show with some great picks, some boosts, some shout-outs, and more. So before we go any further, got to say time-appropriate greetings to that virtual lug. Hello, Mumble Roomers. There's one of you in the
3: audience.
2: Hello.
3: Hello, hello, hello. I'll say it for everyone. Hello.
2: Oh, I see Minimex up there staging. We have Otterbrain inbound and a bunch of people up in quiet listening, too. 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Now, I wanted to say thanks again. Not a lot in the housekeeping, but thank you again to everybody who made, I think, one of the best trips we've done in a while. I think it was my favorite trip of the year.
0: What made it your favorite?
2: Well, the race was a good part of it. That was a lot of fun, racing down.
0: Only because you won.
2: No, I think it would have been fun either way. I think that would have, because it was just a good challenge.
1: Yeah, I mean, we got to see a bunch of the country. We ran into listeners and, like, various interesting things along the way. And right then, the destination, we got to see you and your cats, and see the van again, and see everybody at Texas Linux Fest, and visit Austin, which is always a good time. Plus, we were able to swing by System 76 and Drew, which we hadn't planned for at all when we set out on the voyage. So I think in terms of, like, both achieving what we set out for and, like, you know, the randomness of the road rolled in our favor.
2: Yeah, it was nice to have the flexibility and to have the creative license that the audience trusted us with to go out there and do it. And then having an event in October, and it'll be November next year, it was the right amount of time after just event after event after event, and then we sort of had a breather. So it was we were recharged and ready to go again. So I thought it was the best trip. I guess you probably partied pretty hardy in Nick's Vegas.
1: That's so true. Yeah, that was also a spectacular trip, but I didn't have you guys with me. So, you know, I can only hit so high.
2: We also have some good news. After a lot of hard work by Mr. Wes Payne, our Matrix server is back online.
1: Yeah, sorry about that, everyone. Thanks for your patience. Several billion state groups, state rows later, here we are.
2: Many, yeah. Multiple numbers of billions. Yeah, it was a lot.
1: Yeah, and more than a terabyte of data gone.
2: Yeah.
1: In a good way.
2: Yeah. So there's been some account cleanups.
1: Yeah. Main thing here is mostly just, well, let us know if you see stuff that's broken. And in particular, we suspended a bunch of stale accounts. But if we suspended anyone by mistake, do reach out.
2: Let us know. Okay. So, I mean, I've been doing the smart home thing for a while, tinkered with various different platforms, you know, the Amazon platform, the Google platform, the Apple platform, but inevitably would burn out on them or would have some sort of issue. About 7 years ago, I think I discovered Home Assistant. And it really started, kicked off the, I'd say, smart home lifestyle. And it's been now, I only buy things that will integrate with Home Assistant, and they integrate out of the box. So I don't do the thing where I buy a smart product and see later on, maybe I can make it work with Home Assistant.
1: It's kind of like the dance Linux users are used to, right?
2: Yes.
1: It's you very buy much hardware that. With your software in mind. Yeah, although I think in both cases, right, it's gotten better.
2: Yes, very much so. But, you know, just to underscore it, like when the device goes in, whether it be a fan or a heater or a bug controller or lights for a barbecue area or a heater in a bathroom or whatever, it's integrated into Home Assistant first, and that's how it's always used initially. It's never used in the way it comes out of the box. So it's to say it's integrated into my home is essentially a robot. I mean, it really is. And it has made our quality of life better because we live in a small space. And having just climate control that is smart is really good. But also, what I learned later on into my Home Assistant journey is, and something I don't think newbies out there that haven't gone down this path yet realize, is it's very useful to have data. So if you have not deployed Home Assistant or you're a smart home skeptic, please listen to this next point. Having various bits of data about power usage in your home, water usage, if you have solar, your solar production, water leaks, motion and presence logs, even long-term things. Like I have sensors in my fridge and my freezer, and I can see if it's not performing as well over time. And so I can start to budget for a new fridge before my refrigerator fails. These are really powerful tools that I don't think people realize are available to them before they've gone down this journey. So it's extremely useful. Like I could just never go back, at least not while living in Jubes. But recently, I had one of the worst failures ever, and it was the worst kind of timing. I was telling the boys about it. It happened within a 24-hour window before we left for Austin, and I realized it literally the night I was packing, because I went to hit a button, and nothing happened. Oh, that's odd.
1: Oh, I can imagine. I can almost feel the sinking feeling, right? At first, you're writing it off. Your brain's trying to explain it all away.
2: Yeah.
1: Oh, it's probably a temporary failure.
2: Yeah.
1: And then how bad the could evidence it be? Starts piling up.
2: How bad, Wes? How bad could it be? The other thing I noticed is in my office / the bathroom, because Jupes is a small space after all, the automatic lighting and heating wasn't working. And so like when you enter the room, presence is detected. And a WLED light strip that's in a diffuser that spans the length of the wall turns on. And in the night, it's a real soft ambient glow. And during the day, it's a little brighter. And it just wasn't triggering at all. And I noticed the heat wasn't triggering. So I start doing the math. And I'm like, oh, these are all Zigbee devices. These are all Zigbee devices that are not working. So I sit down at old Home Assistant. And the first thing I noticed is, I had never seen this before, but there was an update pending for my Zigbee radio.
1: And then just as a refresher here, you have like smart devices of all kinds, right? Like Wi-Fi connected, Zigbee connected, and Z-Wave connected.
2: Yeah.
1: And this is particularly a Zigbee issue.
2: Yes. So not everything was broken. So it wasn't obvious at first because a lot of things are Z-Wave or Wi-Fi. But it's like the really low power, cheap stuff because Zigbee is 2.4 gigahertz based. You don't have to get it licensed. And so it brings the cost down. It's like a lot of little plugs and buttons and stuff are Zigbee. I won't be buying those anymore. But so I saw this firmware update, which I'd never seen before, for my Home Assistant Yellow's built-in Zigbee radio adapter. And I didn't apply it because I kind of wanted to figure out why things weren't working. I did later install it as a troubleshooting. I was like, you know, when you're at the YOLO stage, you're like, all right, I'll try the firmware update.
1: Right, at this point.
2: I did get.
1: Is it going to break worse?
2: Yeah,
1: I don't know.
2: Right, exactly. I did get to that point, but I wasn't there yet. So I popped into the Zigbee integration, and I noticed that it was in a failed to initialize state. And I noticed something was off. Home Assistant now listed two identical Zigbee radios that had the same duplicate devices. One was labeled, like the Home Assistant Yellow Zigbee, and one was labeled Hub-Z Zigbee Comport Controller. Did I connect a second one? Right? That's maybe
0: so
2: do that.
0: Strange.
1: You like were halfway through a switch or playing with something, forgot about it, never went back. The thing rebooted. Now it sees it.
0: Weren't you planning on buying an upgrade?
2: Yeah, I thought. Well, I was like, maybe I wanted to. Right. I was like, maybe I was going to set up an upgrade or something like that. So, you know, I'm looking LS USB. Then I physically look at the device. I'm like, no, I only have one radio on this thing. What's going on here? You know, maybe there was something I had done wrong, but as far as I could tell, a second ghost adapter had just shown up. And I didn't really know what to do. I turned on the debug logs. They told me that, you know, the Zigbee service couldn't start. All of the online stuff says, well, maybe you have another integration that's conflicting. I did not. So I YOLO'd in and I decided I'm going to delete one of these adapters. But I don't know which one to delete. Do I delete the one that's named correctly or this new ghost one that shows up? I don't know, Brian, which one in this case, which adapter, rolling the dice, would you delete?
0: Well, and I feel like you didn't necessarily look, you haven't looked at this in the past because it's just like a thing you don't need to worry about. So you don't actually have a memory of what it's named. You didn't put a custom name on this adapter or anything. It's just like a 50-50?
2: Yeah.
0: Oh, gosh. I guess I would want to delete the one that didn't sound like Linux had named it.
1: Okay, right. But in theory, Home Assistant was configured to work with the correctly named one.
2: Yes.
1: But was not working.
2: Correct. That was my thinking.
1: Yeah, okay. So, I can see the argument.
2: So I went ahead and I deleted the one labeled Home Assistant Yellow Zigbee Adapter.
1: Wow. And that's the built-in. Wow. Okay.
2: No, I didn't know. And I'm like, and it's like, do I just lose all my devices?
1: Is this like a cascade delete that'll just,
2: right.
1: Okay, ooh.
2: And I have to repair everything or something. And then also I'm doing the math on like the cost. Could I just replace them with Zigbee versions? But it's like 30-ish devices. So maybe even more. It might be 60. I don't know. It's a lot of devices. It's between 60 and 30.
1: This is an unbudgeted cost here.
2: Exactly.
0: This is how you know you have a problem.
2: Well, you know, there's a lot of sensors and motion and open and closed sensors. So I delete the one that's properly labeled, and I just hope that the generic Hub-Z Zigbee Comport controller one is the correct one. I delete it, and I reboot the box because there isn't a built-in way to just restart Zigbee. Yeah, you just got to restart Home Assistant and reboot the whole box. So I did that, and it came back up, and my Zigbee devices were just working. And the Zigbee integration started, and apparently I randomly picked the right one to delete, and everything resumed. So I've been trying to track down what kind of happened here. And my best guess is a firmware update. Maybe I did apply it and I don't remember, or it was partially applied automatically. It somehow changed the state of the radio, and the Linux system underneath ended up exposing multiple serial endpoints or something when this happened. And then there was a conflict. The firmware update couldn't continue, and things ended in this sort of hung state. The Zigbee integration saw both endpoints trying to connect to it. And by deleting the non-functional entry, I forced the Zigbee integration to rebind to the working controller, even though maybe both were working, I don't know, and then restored the network. But I'm not sure. And the thing that sucks is the entire time I was in Texas, none of the Zigbee devices were working. So a lot of the, you know, presence detection stuff was just broken.
1: And you couldn't do anything. You were on the road.
2: Couldn't do anything. And I have no idea what caused it, really.
1: And you hadn't, like, done some big update. Obviously, you hadn't done the firmware update. That would maybe make sense if the name changed post-firmware, but...
2: I agree.
0: I have a theory.
2: Uh-huh. Please.
0: Your dear, lovely wife has been listening to you gripe about that, you know, you need a new controller. So she got some advice from, you know, close friends and got a new one and tried to, like, in the night, plug it in and see if it just kind of worked. And then all of a sudden everything went wrong and she just quietly hid it and returned it to Amazon.
2: I like this theory, but wouldn't you be implicated in this story most likely?
0: I'm just trying to save her at this point.
2: I did think it was funny the day after I solved all of this, not related, but the day after I solved all of this, the Home Assistant team posted on X that they're ending production of the Home Assistant Yellow. They're going to continue to support it, so it's still going to get patches and updates, but it's no longer in production.
1: Is it possible like Home Assistant did some sort of auto update? Does that happen?
2: I have to go in and turn them on. It could have been. It could have happened after the last OS update, and I didn't notice it first because so many things were still working. Because, like Brent said, it's one of these things that you don't really think about. It has been so consistent and so reliable. And thankfully, this turned out to be a pretty minor.

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I wouldn't be talking about it if I hadn't tried this for myself and my wife for a long time. 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They also have a fantastic app that they have improved on over the 3 years that I have been a member, and it just makes it so easy to get started with the process. From, oh, I think something's wrong, to, hey, I have a bill. It really is pretty powerful. And if something major happens, you pay the first $500, and then CrowdHealth steps in with the crowd to fund the rest. 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As a small business owner, it has been disastrous since then, especially if you have two of us in the family.
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1: Now, Chris, you and I care quite a lot about power usage, and, well, you mentioned how stats is a game changer for you. So I'd imagine that's top of mind for you in designing this potential new situation.
0: The next-gen build. Can I call it that? I don't know. Is that too corny? 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I feel like it's going to be my next-gen build. Yeah, obviously Raspberry Pis could be one route. You get like a max of 10 watts there.
2: Yeah, did you jump off at the 4? When did you make your... Okay.
0: Yeah.
2: And I think there is at least a generation of change.
0: Yeah. The N100 or N150 Intel platform, pretty competitive. 8 to 12 watts when idle.
2: Not bad.
0: Not too bad. And then there's the optimized TMM mini PC chips, 7 to 12 watts when idle. And then, of course, you know, a desktop PC is going to be like, what, 45 watts, something like that when idle? That's not really an option. If you're running off of a lithium battery bank and solar, every little watt counts because it's always going, right? It's a cumulative thing. So I think...
2: Oh, that's why you didn't include Xeon on the...
0: Right. I think my ideal would be like an N100, N150, low-power x86 PC that runs everything. So right now I have a Pi hole, and I have a Raspberry Pi that does camera feeds when I turn it on, and then I have an Odroid that runs my entire self-hosting home stack, basically all the applications we talk about on this show. It's, you know, got to be damn near 30 apps running on that thing. And, you know, on the top of the list, Jellyfin and Nextcloud and Ersatz TV and, you know, like really important stuff that I use every single day. So it's like a pretty critical box. And why not replace that? Oh, and then I have the Home Assistant Yellow. Why not replace all of those with one mini PC, if possible? That would be the ideal, right? But Home Assistant Jellyfin and all the R tools and Image and Nextcloud and Ersatz, et cetera, et cetera, et cetera. Put that all on one system using VMs. But I think I'm worried, and I would really like the audience's feedback here because I'm kind of hoping to do this early 2026. I don't know if I can find a box powerful enough to host all that because I want a significant upgrade for Home Assistant, but then I want the headroom to run all of this stuff and things like Image and Ersatz TV that need hardware acceleration.
2: And you're not really willing to cut things, at least to start, right? So, yeah, you want more, but your power budget isn't more.
0: Right.
1: But Chris, I remember your argument when you were orchestrating this current build was you wanted Home Assistant on its own device so that if the machine you keep adding more VMs to decides to, you know, not go so hot, then your home stays consistent and stays constant and you're never tinkering with that particular application. So why the move away from that philosophy?
0: I think it's a great philosophy. I blame Wes.
2: What did I do?
0: Well, we were talking about it last night, and we'll get into it more, and it just sort of, like, it. When you're switching to the Intel platform and you're using more power, I can't have multiple boxes. Like, that's where my power savings has to come from, is I eliminate some of the boxes. Because then it's not just, right, it's like, then I'm going to put as much storage into these things as possible. They're going to have external devices plugged into them. That draws power. So as a matter of compromise, I think I'm going to go to VM isolation for like things like Home Assistant or something, and just do one box. It's not really my preference, but because I want to get more out of Home Assistant, I would like to increase the performance of Home Assistant. I think I'm at the limits of what I'm going to get from the ARM platforms right now. I could be wrong. But it's something that's like, I don't know if it's out there, an N150 that takes 32 gigs of RAM and you could put up to 8 terabytes of storage in. Is such a thing out there? I'm not so sure. I was also looking at maybe some of the quote-unquote enterprise hardware, like a ThinkCenter M720Q or an OptiPlex 3070. Have you looked at these?
2: Yeah, only a little bit.
0: They're really impressive little boxes for the size and the price. So even if, so I think for some people, they're probably exactly what you would need right now. Like the ThinkCenter M7020Q is $205. It has an i5-8400T, which means it's the low power variant. And it has 8 gigs of RAM, but I'm pretty sure it goes up to 32.
2: Yeah, that's the key detail right there.
0: Mm-hmm. Mm-hmm. And the Optiplex.
2: They really are a great form factor.
0: Lean, mean. Again, an i5-9500T, 256 gigabyte SSD in there. But you can pop it up again, I believe. Yeah, it says right here, up to 32 gigabytes of 266 megahertz DDR4. Now, if this could take the storage, I don't know. But so these little enterprise, this one's, although $550, so I don't know about that.
1: What about heat management? Because I know your current boxes are sort of solid state, right? They don't have moving fans or anything like that, and you have them in a little cupboard. So have you thought about this aspect?
0: Yeah, that's a good question. It does get hot in there. The Odroid H3 has survived, though. The H4 might be enough for all of this.
2: Over in Matrix, Swami comes in with a Minis Forum MS-01 workstation. What they're using.
0: Okay. To me, it feels like...
2: up to 24 terabytes of SSD storage.
0: Like there's like this trifecta problem. You can have speed, you can have power efficiency, or you can have all the storage and gadgets. And I'm trying to like have all three. And maybe I'm not over asking, but just my initial look here. Oh, this is really nice though. So this is $480 US greenbacks. And it has a 13th generation i9, 24 terabytes of SSD storage up to, PCI 4. My question would be, is what is its idle draw?
2: Yeah, that was going to be my question.
0: See, an i9-2900H, I don't know what the power draw is on that. It's really hard. I know this. I've really enjoyed the yellow. It's really been a nice sweet spot here on the power-to-performance ratio.
2: Do they have any other first-party hardware that interests you?
0: Not really. No, just the power isn't really there. They have a blue, and it's not, I want something more robust. It's fine, but when you think about it, what I'm trying to get is I want the web pages to render faster. I want the dashboard to render faster because when you're trying to do something really quick, you want the best performance possible. So now I'm trying to get to like, okay, how do I get this? And I think I'm at the limits of what a CM4 can deliver me there. But also, okay, so I have not figured out the hardware, but that's sort of the direction I'm trending, if possible, is an N150 or a T-Series chip that gets me the performance I want. I have no idea if there's anything in the Ryzen world that would do this. I would love to hear about that, if anybody could boost in or send us an email with that. Or my other option is run multiple boxes, get really crappy, cheap N100s, and run a couple of those. But
2: Do you have the budget for two?
0: If the price is right.
2: You know, just one home assistant and maybe a couple other related services that fit the domain.
0: If the price was right and the power draw worked out, I really can't afford to spend any more power. That's the most expensive thing for me right now because the current system is drawing a little bit more than I'd like. I think the other thing I'm going to do is I'm going to phase out Zigbee. I'm just going to start replacing those devices. My next build is going to use that new fancy home assistant Kinect ZWA2 Z-Wave that is really, really good. So that'll be my future plan. Going to phase out Zigbee. I liked the idea behind it, but it just hasn't worked for me. But I have a sense, Wes, that me kind of YOLOing and deleting adapters and then replicating Home Assistant OS in a VM on a new box. I don't know. I just have a feeling maybe not how you would do it. So how would you fix it right, Dr. Wes?
2: Oh, I don't know if you could really call it fixing it right, but have you ever considered your old pal NixOS?
0: Oh, why am I not surprised? Oh, Brett, are you surprised?
1: I saw this coming from a mile away.
2: Okay. You know, actually, I might have a better time on the sales pitch too, Brent, because he started out new.
0: Yeah.
2: And Blair's, I think probably the main difficulty for you is you just have a lot of functionality that you don't want to give up and you would need to port.
0: A lot of add-ons.
2: Right.
0: Little silly things like UI tweaks and new cards and new like ways to graph things that come in through like the add-on store and whatnot. Although maybe it's possible to add the add-on store through Nix. I have no idea.
2: No, I don't think so. They don't explicitly support it, at least with the module. I mean, you could do it on your own because I think the add-ons are mostly Docker containers.
0: Yes, exactly.
2: So you could run those. Or like what I'm doing is a lot of them just have NixOS modules for what you're running, right? So like Music Assistant, instead of an add-on, It's just another service that I run at the NixOS.
0: And it's just in a different tab. Yeah.
2: Yeah. Yeah. So there are some changes that you have to get used to. We started looking into this a little bit because I am currently running it this way. And I thought it'd be interesting to kind of look and see some of the things like that. You know, does it have enough of the stuff that you might need? It is kind of great because they do support. I mean, I think they say they have something like they support like 90%+ of like the built in stuff. A lot of it's Python. And so anything that has, you know, that if they have the dependency package for that, it makes it very easy to get that added to your setup. And so you can add any of the sort of extra components that you might want, but also you can do custom components, and they support the custom Lovelace modules as well. And so you just sort of add all of the ones that you want into your config, right? There's services.home assistant. So like I added checking out stuff. You were using Mushroom, Clock Weather Card, Mini Graph Card, LG WebOS Remote Control. I mean, I'm not going to use that because I don't have a WebOS TV at the moment, but just to see, you know. And then you rebuild and that's it. I mean, you still got to go in and, you know, customize it. I think there's ways to do even more stuff declaratively, but for the most part, I've just used it to get like all the dependencies and the core stuff set up and running, and then I can go from there.
0: Have you gone through an update cycle or so with Home Assistant?
2: Yeah, it's been going for more than a couple of months. Yeah, I think at one point with ESP Home, I disabled it for one update cycle. I wasn't doing anything with it at the moment anyway, so it was pretty easy, and I could have pinned it if I'd cared to, but that hasn't been a problem since. It is, the way I have it set up, I am building like Home Assistant most of the updates, so that does take, you know, 10 minutes or so, depending on the power of the box you're using. This is not an especially powerful box, but that has not had any issues at all. So, and I don't really mind that because this is another box that I kind of run things I don't need to update a ton and are more of the infrastructure layer. It's also my router.
0: More occasional updates. Yeah, yes. I love that you run it on your router, you maniac. also, his router is a NixBox, yes.
2: Yeah. Which also doesn't need to do very much. And so I update it like, you know, once or twice a month, basically, unless there's like a serious security thing or something. So yeah, so in that domain, it's worked quite nicely.
0: So the thing, what you're saying that I do like is I like the idea of a implicitly defined Home Assistant setup because that feels a little more appliance-like, especially at the level of dependency that I have. Because what I have now is a bunch of Docker containers that are being orchestrated by the Home Assistant supervisor container. And while it's been fine, that's always been sort of like, it seems like a potential area of issues. But they actually do a great job in practice. But I like the idea of a defined Home Assistant setup that's easy to replicate. Then, you know, that would be really nice for and I wish I would, now thinking about this, I wish I would have done this years ago because I need to redo Home Assistant at the studio probably next year. I have Home Assistant that I'm going to redo for Hadia's office. I'm going to do a second implementation there. It'd be really nice to have all of that actually set and easy to replicate.
2: You know, really this came up because you were detailing to us privately some of your struggles, right? And I mean, at first I was just laughing because you wanted robust stuff and you mentioned Z-Wave JS.
0: Yeah.
2: Realistically, you mentioned that you had to install an SSH add-on to troubleshoot.
0: Yes,
1: that's so true.
0: And yeah, because everything's containers, yes.
2: I was just laughing in NixOS.
0: Yeah, yeah.
2: But no, realistically, there's a lot of trade-offs, and I don't know that this would really be right for you, but I'd be curious.
0: Could try it incrementally,
2: right? Yeah, that's what I'd be curious to see is, you know, I think for me, for minimal setups, things where you don't have, you know, you can kind of adapt how you build it to the limitations and the strengths, that's a different domain than porting an existing maxed out
0: all the add-ons,
2: soups tech van lifestyle. Yeah.
0: Hundreds of devices. Uh-huh. Yeah, totally.
1: Chris, do you worry about moving away from the officially supported OS way of running Home Assistant and doing a build your own? Do you worry about this, I don't know, stability or supportedness of that?
0: No, I mean, if you run Home Assistant OS in a VM, that would be a supported configuration. If you go out in the crazy way that the crazy, scary way that Wes is talking about, that wouldn't necessarily be supported. But that doesn't concern me either, I suppose.
2: Yeah, right. That's another part of the trade-off is I'm kind of giving up that for the ability to do it the next way, the benefits that may or may not have for you. And it's easier for me to hack on it a little bit that way just because now I'm a next guy.
0: All right. So before
2: But to your point, just really quick, is right, you can also definitely, you know, if you did want, if you already were trying to deploy it on NixOS infrastructure, you could definitely run it in a VM or a container.
0: Yeah, right.
2: Just so as you could on any base.
0: Before
2: OS.
0: We get off this, how do you say your name in the moment? Was it Daedriel? Daedriel? How do I say it?
3: Daedriel.
0: So you have the yellow, but you've popped a CM5 in your yellow. How's that working?
3: I've been running it for over a year. It's been solid. The only issue I have is some smart plugs I have. The integration is glitchy and known to have to restart it, but that's just the integration itself. Nothing to do with the yellow itself.
0: Do you want to out the vendor?
3: Some Chinese knockoff.
0: Oh, okay. Yeah. All right. So you're telling me I pop off the top. I pop the top on the yellow and I can just take the CM4 out and I can in a new CM5 and I'm going to get a better, faster. Oh, but isn't the EMMC built into the.
3: You back up your Home Assistant first and then wipe and then swap it out and then you reinstall Home Assistant, reload your config, and boom, you're back up and running.
0: Have you had any problems with your Zigbee radio?
3: I'm just getting into it. Okay. My wife doesn't let me buy fun toys like that.
0: Go Z-Wave. That's my advice. Go Z-Wave. Okay, so that also could be a time buyer. And did you notice a performance differential when you went CM5? Because that's my other concern is I go through the effort, I pay the money, I pop it in there, I reload the OS, and it's like a 10-20% improvement, which would be okay.
3: I was actually running it out of a Docker container before on a quite powerful host that shouldn't have had any issues running it. And by going to a standalone box, I did notice a performance improvement just by going to standalone, letting it be dedicated and not running my R stack next to it. Granted, that stack is idle most of the time, but still.
0: Right. When it does run, it's stealing from Home Assistant. Yeah. Okay. See, I got too many choices here, guys. I think this is an area where I could really appreciate some experience and input there. Like, that's a great option. If that CM5 buys me some time, I think maybe what I should do there is, regardless of what I do, put a CM5 in that thing and deploy it somewhere else, you know?
2: It sounds fun to try.
0: Yeah, it's still got some good life in it, I think. Huh. All right, well, please do boost in or go to linuxunplugged.com/contact and let me know how you would do it. And
2: you know, maybe we get a poll going, the audience decides your hardware. Oh, God. I don't just say.
0: I want to nail it right. Ideally, it's something that lasts me another 7 years. 5 years, you know, something I can put in that is a nice long term.
2: And you'd have something to recommend to other folks.
0: The one really nice thing about going the prescribed Home Assistant OS path, VM or be it on physical hardware, is the backup and restore is really top notch. And if you have a Nebocasa account, they also store a version of the backup encrypted in cloud storage. So you can just restore from the cloud like it's a freaking iPhone or Android or something. And restore it right onto the hardware and get right back to where you're at. So the going from failure, I got to switch to a new box to fully recovered scenario is really strong. If you go the blessed route, if you'll call it that, which is one thing to consider. But I think if you went the Nix route, like Wes is suggesting, by its very nature, it's so replicable that if you could just restore the data, you're probably going to be fine.
2: Yeah, you know, copy over varlib NixOS or Home Assistant, I mean.
0: You know, I mean, is it crazy to run it on the router? Because I could also... Yes.
2: That was just super convenient for me when I was rebuilding my home lab. I'm not trying to recommend that, per se. The router just wasn't doing anything else, so it was dedicated hardware I could use.
0: Well, I could see some advantages. It is one less piece of hardware.
2: And by router, it's mostly some NF tables rules, really.
0: And I just love the ludicrous idea of your critical Home Assistant system being on a box connected to the public internet. Like, it's just so dumb. I love it.
2: I also, you know, there's so many meshes these days. Like, I don't have to have any forwarded ports and stuff. So
0: that's exactly how you would do it.
2: Uh-huh.
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1: Well, we'd like to do a shout-out to new member Giovanni, who joined as a core contributor. Thank you, Giovanni.
0: Thank you. Hope you're enjoying. I will say, last week's bootleg had some extra road trip clips and stuff like that. Great, great bootleg if you are just signing up or you haven't grabbed them yet. Go do it. And thank you for becoming a core contributor. Appreciate that very much. And gentlemen, we do have some boosts.
4: Boost to gray.
0: And Derivation Dingus is our baller booster this week with 72,222 sats.
5: Hey, Rich Lobster!
0: Whoo! That's a nice one. Thank you, Derivation. So sorry I missed sending my config. I've been behind on shows, but I had to boost in my vote for more of this content. I really enjoyed this episode and would love to participate in a second round. That said, guys, for the love of God, please give Home Manager a try. I've replaced the vast majority of my individual .dot files with Nix modules because of Home Manager. It's so nice to have everything in one spot and in one format. Highly recommend.
2: We knew this day would come.
0: We've been resisting this for almost as long as we resisted Nix. Almost. But my hesitation is I just feel like I'm really going all in at that point, but I think I already have. All right. We got to try it. I need to know, is there like recommended
2: setups?
0: Well,
2: especially because we can clean up your config.
0: My goodness, I know. Every time I'm working and I'm vibing on Hypervibe, well, not every time, but very frequently, it's like, okay, now I can do this with an activation script, but if we used Home Manager, let's get tell me that all the time.
2: Right? I'm sure it is.
0: He goes on, I've been using Hyperland and NixOS for years at this point, and in my opinion, it is a match made in heaven. Hyperland has really come a long way since the early days, and it has first-class NixOS support the whole time I've been using it. It really is cool to see some people appreciating all the work being done over there. It really does deserve the attention. I feel like it made my computer fun and exciting again. I'll plus one that. It's just enough desktop. It really has been pretty great. The combination of just the way I can configure it simply and the instant reloads and the way it does tile, it just tiles very intelligently. Plus, you can do support for some floating windows if you want. I really like it. That's all I have to say about that. And I do think it is a match made in heaven. I agree. And thank you for that boost. Appreciate it.
2: Show mascot, the golden dragon, boosts in with a row of ducks.
6: The golden dragon!
2: Boosting in 636. Love the episode. Great road talk and interview with John.
0: Oh, thank you. We had a lot of fun. And it was really great of John to be able to join us live like that. Mm-hmm. We were really down to the wire.
2: And we pushed through some technical difficulties.
1: Pabby boosted in a row of ducks. Plus one for the config confessions. Have to get around to cleaning up my next config sometime.
0: All right. I think that's a plus two so far for this.
2: I don't know. Three or four at least.
0: I think we're getting in the green light category, boys. That's exciting. That's really cool. I wasn't sure. At first, it was sort of a slow start, but now we're hearing it. We're hearing it. If you disagree, now's the time.
7: Just pump the brakes right there.
0: You can let us know. But things are cooking. Things are cooking. All right. Kiwi Bitcoin Guide comes in with 5,432 sats.
8: The traders love the vol.
0: Time Traveler Boost. I'm going back over episodes about file systems. Who knew that you could customize the file system in your OS? Wow. I know, things we take for granted now.
2: No kidding, right? If you're just coming from more traditional devices.
0: Yeah, especially wow. Windows and Mac OS. Uh-huh. Like, not a lot of options there.
2: Now, that does mean you kind of, you know, sometimes have to choose and debate why to choose and which, but that's part of the fun.
0: That's true. Could you explain the difference between corporate distros like Ubuntu and PopOS and community distros? Pros, cons, trade-offs, that kind of thing. Almost an episode topic there.
2: Uh-huh, yeah.
0: Almost.
2: It's a big thread to pull.
0: Well, the corporate distros generally have paid staff to maintain and develop them and work on certain pain points, but they also have an overall corporate mission that they're trying to deliver via that desktop. Now, if you agree with that and align with that, that's probably just fine. Community distributions can be a little bit more chaotic in their structure, in their organization, but don't necessarily have any particular enterprise end goal or KPI that they must meet or a certain thing of value that they must return to the organization making it. So they can be useful in that way. And I think my experience has been over the years just have naturally gravitated towards the community-maintained distributions overall, not for any particular criticism against Ubuntu or PopOS. I think they're both really fantastic, and I think the people in charge of them really have their best interest in mind. But it just seems to be where I've naturally gravitated to over the years.
2: Yeah, and, you know, kind of depends on what you're doing. If you do align well with what, you know, the corporate distros in particular are trying to do, if you could be a potential customer even, or you want support eventually, things like that, then, you know, this can be really nice.
0: Yeah.
2: And, right, they do have an ability to sort of set the bar or, you know, pay people to work on certain things in certain areas. So if those are areas that are important to you, that might be something that you appreciate. But the downside can be that you, you know, if you diverge from that, they don't always necessarily bend over backwards to support. I mean, it's still open source often, right? And so there is a lot of community involvement around corporate distros as well. But you just kind of get a different experience in, you know, the supported use cases and the diversity of what people are doing with some of the community ones.
0: Maybe the best place to see this in action is the delta between Debian and Ubuntu and Fedora and CentOS Stream and RHEL, right? Where you can really see the community side. Even though you could argue that Red Hat still is somewhat involved in Fedora, it's very much community-led. And you see, like, the difference is they have ButterFS on Workstation now for multiple releases. That's still not in RHEL. And so they can experiment a bit more in some cases as well. Great question. I feel like I could talk about that for an hour. Love it. If you have any other questions like that, Kiwi, please do send them in.
2: Chris B. boosts in with 5,000 cents.
4: This is the way.
2: If you're reading this, my very first crypto transaction was successful. Sent using self-hosted Bitcoin, LND, and Boost CLI. Whoa. Keep up the great work.
0: What?
1: That's awesome.
2: Very, no. Very impressive.
0: Oh,
2: that is a lot.
1: As a first?
0: Wow, that is crazy as a first. Great
2: That's zero
0: job.
2: To like 300.
0: Crispy, very, very impressive. And even Boost CLI. It's been ages since we've had a Boost CLI boost. You'll find as you get into Bitcoin, some really don't like the association of crypto and Bitcoin. There's Bitcoin and then there's everything else. But we're much more friendly folk. And we really, I'm impressed. Well done. Well frickin' done. That's eagle for you, sir. Eagle for you.
1: Well, Kospielin boosted in 3 boosts for a total of 6,300 sats.
6: You're doing a good job.
1: Now, this is on episode 329, Flat Network Truthers. Funny nowadays, Kernel 5.5, Python 32-bit, Manjaro, Vivaldi, 12 cores, all amazing. I miss those times, those deep dives. I was looking for info about Nebula, so thanks for the work.
0: Thank you, I think, right?
2: Yeah, thank you for the support.
0: And he's saying we should do more deep dives, and I agree on that.
2: Just a wee bit.
0: A wee bit of a deep dive. You know, or an in-depth look could be that too, a wee bit of a deep dive.
7: Right then, let's get ourselves settled in for a wee deep dive.
0: Yeah.
1: If you have deep dive, curiosities, you send them right along, and we'll see what we can do.
0: I love nerding out on kernel releases.
2: I do kind of like, the callbacks, there have been various different eras too, right? If you've just been following the desktop Linux world and, yeah, from kernel 5.5,
0: yeah.
2: And, yeah, the different versions of the Pi, and the browser wars. There's just been a lot. There's a lot.
0: And there still is, Wes. There still is. And
2: sometimes, some of us haven't processed that.
0: Sometimes it's too much, Wes. Sometimes there's too much. Ed Broughton's here with 12,345 sets. That's 1, 2, 3, 4, 5.
8: So the combination is 1, 2, 3, 4, 5. Five.
0: Oh, another request for a wee bit of a deep dive.
7: Right then, let's get ourselves settled in for a wee deep dive.
0: I'd like to see a deep dive on AlbiHub, a peek under the hood and some explanations of what the user-friendly UI is actually hiding from a node operator. Maybe include some discussion on ongoing channels and the why behind the limited number of LSPs offered through AlbiHub UI. How does AlbiHub impact decentralization of the network? And discussions of cloud versus self-hosted AlbiHub instances.
1: Great.
0: Ed, that's a pretty solid suggestion. Maybe
2: true, yeah.
0: You and I should like do a TWIB special or something
2: that
0: on
2: that. That sounds fun.
0: Because I think that's probably where that would, This Week in Bitcoin is probably the place for that. And that is a great series of questions. And there's a lot of great answers there. Very, very, very excited about the AlbiHub project. But there is good questions like, why is there only so many LSPs in there? Why don't they have more? Those are great questions, Ed. And Wes and I will have a conversation about maybe doing a special on This Week in Bitcoin for that. Thank you for the boost. Thank you, everybody who boosted in. We had a good amount of you stream them sats as you listen to the show. That's always just super cool. We'd love to see that. Collectively, you stacked 40,807 sats. Hey, not bad. Thank you very much, sat streamers. When you combine that with our boosters, it's a humble amount. But after last week, that's kind of to be expected. We stacked a collective 147,250 sats. Thank you, everyone who supports the show with a boost. When you boost this show, it's split amongst the hosts and our editor, Drew, as well as the podcast app creator and the podcast index. It's all right there in the RSS feed for anyone to see. The contract itself is open source. That's really powerful. Plus, it gives the app creator a way to monetize that doesn't require creepy ads and tracking and stuff like that. It's really a powerful system. So you can start with Fountain FM. They make it really easy. You hear us talk about AlbiHub. That's a self-hosted system that you can load up yourself and then connect to lots of different applications. It's all really fun, too. It's a very educational experience. And when you get on the boost, it really feels like you're at the next level of interaction. You know, we're responding to you. You're responding to us. It's really great. And of course, thank you to our members who said it and forget it. We very much appreciate the members as well. All right, we got two picks for you before we get out of here. And the first one is a launcher that lets you launch your apps by casting spells.
2: Yeah, I know how you, you know, you like launchers. You're a big launcher guy.
0: Big launch guy.
2: Have you ever thought about using gestures to launch things?
0: You know, I've played with this for a hot moment in, like, Firefox, I think, and stuff, like, every now and then. And it is really useful. It sounds cheesy. But if you already have your hand on the mouse, why not just do a squiggly to launch something like your terminal really quick? I don't think it takes away from having a keyboard-based launching system like Keybinds or a launcher.
2: No, have them both.
0: Have them both.
2: No, okay. So then you might like Hexecute. It's a Go app. It's a gesture-based launcher for Wayland. And yeah, you run on the command. You can run the command line, ask it to learn, then you draw your gesture three times, and then after that, you're good to go. So they kind of recommend you bind it to a key binding maybe or something to when you want to trigger it, and then you can draw whatever gesture you want.
0: You're missing the best part.
2: Poof. Magic.
0: It has a magic wand, sort of almost compiz style.
2: Oh,
0: effect.
2: Yeah, right. So it turns your cursor into like a sparkly trailing magic wand.
0: Yeah. So that's there. But it's, I don't know. It also does like a lighting effect. It's pretty solid, actually.
2: Yeah, the UI makes it seem quite charming, and so I kind of want to start using it just for that.
0: Yeah. All right, we'll put a link to...
2: This might actually especially work well if you were using it on something like a touchscreen. I don't know.
0: Oh, of course. Hexecute, GPL3. Okay, then let's talk about Lenspect. This got some attention this week because no one's really made a malware vulnerability scanner for Linux in a while, and Lenspect is a modern GTK-based application that does just that. If this is something you're concerned about, it is a lightweight security threat scanner powered by VirusTotal. VirusTotal is a free service for individuals. They have a paid program for businesses. They kind of aggregate a bunch of different virus database information and then give applications one place to sort of look at aggregate information. This ties in. You go over there, create an account, and get an API key. This ties in with that, and now you can scan individual files and folders on your system for all known malware. And because it's using the VirusTotal backend, it's all currently up to date, which is nice, right? You don't even have to go like update your database. So Lenspect, and it's interesting to see this project, right? This is something that's been in the works for a little bit, not a topic we cover a lot on the show, but the group decided to release this as GPL3 and use the most modern GTK elements and designs they could.
2: Yeah, you gotta like to see that. I mean, whether or not you are a particular in need or a user of this kind of thing, want to get the API key and all that, some people do, and they want to do it on Linux. And so if this enables that kind of workflow to happen, great.
0: And they're distributing it as a flat pack, so it's pretty easy to get going. That scanning file logo kind of looks like the Bitwarden logo, but it's okay. Maybe it's not. And it looks like a really nice clean app, and it gives you great information, and then you can export that scan summary. Could be a way to, you know, maybe say you're doing compliance. I don't know. Or if you download something weird, this actually...
2: Maybe we use it every time, like, after Brent's at the studio, and then he's left the studio.
0: That's big brain.
1: Got to get rid of the bug field, actually, right?
0: You know where this would be useful is if your kids are downloading like Minecraft mods or whatever crap it is, you could check this first, make sure there's nothing weird in there. And it is GPL3, at least for the front end stuff. So it's not too risky to get into it.
2: Yeah, set up a gesture to launch it.
0: Yeah, set up a gesture, sure. And then you'd use Hexecute to start Lenspect.
2: Uh-huh.
0: Mm-hmm.
2: You're welcome.
0: Now, can you give them a pro tip on, you know, maybe some advanced features that we have here in this here podcast that they might not know about?
2: Oh, yes, we do. Well, first up is the magic of cloud chapters. Yeah, mm-hmm. Dynamic. You just pull them down from the cloud and suddenly you can jump around in the episode. Jump right to the content you want. Skip the stuff you don't.
0: We do have baked-in chapters if you don't have a podcasting 2.0 client.
2: Yeah, that's right.
0: But the nice thing about the cloud chapters is we can make corrections after the fact and stuff, and then your client automatically gets the update. There's that. So that's the chapters.
2: But if you want more detail...
0: I might, Wes.
2: You might. We have transcripts.
0: Oh, really?
2: Yeah. And a lot of clients these days, you can even play it in sync, follow along, look at the transcript as you're listening to us yak in your ears.
0: That's right. And for the clients that support it, we even have diarization because we are just that fancy. And some of those, like the new podcasting apps, they also support live streams. So you can join us every Sunday at our regular bat time.
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0: Yeah, join us on a Tuesday that's actually a Sunday. 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Or if you got an Icecast streamer, plug into jblive.fm. 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And of course, you can send us a contact or a boost to support the show. And our membership link is over there as well. Thank you so much for joining us on this week's episode of Your Unplugged Program. 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

0: It's Office Hours with me, Chris. And we are back this week, but this time I locked Brent out. He's here, but it's a six-person office. But when more than two are in here, it just gets a little crowded. And I brought Wes in. It's a perfect episode for Wes. Hello, sir.
1: Oh, hello.
0: Nice to have you back into the office. We're going to get into some podcasting 2.0 tech that we're toying around with that I think it's going to be great to get your insights on. The raw pain opinion.
1: Now, I do think I hear a Brent Klein at the door. We might have to do something about that. It's going to get on the recording.
0: Sounds just like his cats. Sure, you know, does. When they live together long enough, they kind of share the same mannerisms. So we did it. We reached our bounty, and there's yet another Office Hours. The big question is, can we do it again? And can I fix my value block so we actually capture it all? We'll tell you more about that and more about the bounty in just a bit. But let's get into some podcasting news, because we got bad news and we got good news. And I think we should start with the bad stuff. This is the one that our chat rooms have been talking about all week as we record right now. The Coda Radio chat room has been talking about this. I had this sent in to me by Wes, by Brent, by probably a dozen listeners out there.
1: It's like we think you like podcasts or something.
0: I don't know. You guys knew this is my story. It's so frustrating. I was never a huge Google Podcast fan, but Google has announced they're shutting it down. And they're going to migrate y'all to YouTube Music. Congratulations. They're going to move everybody because, of course, all things must be folded into YouTube, Wes.
1: The lines here are getting pretty confusing. I mean, YouTube Music was already sort of a bastardized app that, you know, was just sort of clawed on top of YouTube in a way that I mean, I even use it sometimes and I don't especially like. But now you've got, like, what is a pod? Like, YouTube adding podcast support, and you've got this sort of blend between YouTube Music and YouTube for something that's supposed to just be, you know, like an RSS feed in a podcast. It's a lot.
0: Yeah, it is. And I can't help but feel like internal machinations have influenced this over time. Like, there have been different tribes, and slowly but surely the YouTube kingdom is just growing and winning battle after battle. That's why, because Google Videos, right, their whole video streaming platform for selling videos is now routed through the Play Store. Now music got folded into YouTube, and now podcasts. And the podcast one, I think, is really about advertising, because YouTube has really been sucking all of the air out of podcast advertising. YouTube and TikTok and anything that's a platform where one staff member from, like, a company that wants to sponsor, one person can sit down and reach 10, 15 creators and individually select by demographics like age and, you know, different types of preferences for technology. Like, that system scales so much easier and better. It just sort of naturally is where, as the market has gotten tighter.
1: It's the upside of the big concentrated platform, right? The advertisers have one thing to understand and not have to negotiate with different podcasters to do things differently.
0: And they get more data too, right?
1: Mm.
0: Yeah. They get more data than I'd be willing to give them. The YouTube platform collects more data about your watch behavior. And then also the views are public. That's not true on podcasts.
1: It did surprise me that Google's actually supporting the option of an OPML file if you don't want to move to YouTube Music. And it just makes me think that wouldn't have been offered if the community hadn't already standardized on a format like that they would expect Google to offer.
0: Yeah, I was surprised to see it too. You know, I don't know what I expected them to do, some sort of weird, like, Google data takeout thing.
1: Yeah, here's a zip file in a format that doesn't fit with anything else, but good luck.
0: Yeah. We'll see how this goes. I'm not big on this because YouTube eats the metrics, right? They eat all the plays, so it doesn't get reflected on our other mechanisms to track. So when I go to, say, an advertiser, I have to disclaim that there's several thousand numbers missing from this count because those are counted by the YouTube platform. I could send you a screenshot, shrug emoji, right? So it that's why I don't like it, is because Google rehosts my file. And so if I want to swap the file out or if I want to amend a new transcript, I have to go through Google's platform. I have to use Google's tools with their limitations.
1: And admittedly, some of that stuff could be nice if you're just getting started, right? Like, you don't want to have to understand how to roll all that yourself, which makes it attractive. But there's no a la carte. You either use all of it or none of it. And, like, maybe we want to be on that platform. But, yeah, we don't want them to have everything.
0: That's a fair point. And I think the monetization is much easier on YouTube. Mm-hmm. On YouTube, you just kind of got to figure out what's going to get enough views to monetize and do that. And it's built into the platform. with independent podcasting, until Boost and Value for Value, there's never been a uniform way to support all podcasters. It's generally hand-rolled memberships or swag or Patreon or some other custom-rolled solution that the podcasters have to implement and then the audiences have to self-implement as well. And it's on YouTube, you just get to enough views and then you can check a box, and as long as you're a good little boy or girl, you get paid. It's way easier, but it's also platform capture.
1: Oh, sorry. I wasn't listening to that last bit. I've been watching a short.
0: That's sort of the, one other little amendment to the bad news is, as this transition's happening, YouTube is removing controls for creators to specify the types of advertising. So creators will no longer be able to individually select if a video or a podcast has a pre-roll or a post-roll or skippable or non-skippable ads. That's just no longer under the creator's control. So not only are they killing Google Podcasts, moving all the podcasts over, trying to assume all the videos and music and create a huge advertising platform, at the same time, they're removing the controls the creators get to control what type of ads is shown to their audience. Lovely.
1: Great.
0: Yeah. Now, some good news. And Wes, I really want to get your raw pain thoughts on this one, because I suspect I'm looking at like all of like the advantages and you're probably looking at some of the broader secondary third order effect type stuff. But Blueberry, which is a really well-known podcast network and support infrastructure, sort of I'd say the better alternative to Libsyn, integrates well with WordPress and has a good team behind it, has announced Podcast Mirror. Now, Podcast Mirror reminds me a bit of FeedBurner back in the day. And that was you take a traditional RSS feed and you add it to FeedBurner, and FeedBurner makes it a podcasting feed or a blog feed, depending on the era. And then that made it, you know, you could have the enclosure tag and it would have the iTunes proprietary namespace, and it had all the stuff you needed to make a podcast a podcast. And so JB jumped in on FeedBurner very early on. Of course, later I think it was acquired by Google and essentially left out to die. And Podcast Mirror is a similar kind of idea where you have a standard podcasting feed, a podcasting 1.0 feed. 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And so you can use your traditional platform, like in our case, Fireside, or maybe in somebody else's case, Libsyn, or whatever it might be, wherever
1: WordPress,
0: you have your podcast.
1: Even, right?
0: Sure. Anything that produces an RSS feed. And then you feed it to Podcast Mirror, and they spit out a 2.0 version. And of course, they spend a lot of time on their website talking about how they've optimized it for performance, they've optimized it for compatibility, they have a great CDN, they talk about some of the Cloudflare tech they're using. So that they claim, you know, it's going to have really good reliability. They've been alpha testing it for quite a while, for free for a large portion of users. So it has been in production for a bit. And of course, the Blueberry team seems to really know podcasting and RSS, and they've been aggressive with podcasting 2.0. So I think it's pretty compelling, Wes, because I don't know if it'd be a great fit for, say, the Linux Unplugged feed, right?
1: Hmm.
0: But what about like the member feeds? Because that's where we really struggle because of the limitations. I still don't know exactly how we do it, but some, you know, what I'm circumstance where we have a show where we don't really foresee the possibility of us custom creating that RSS feed or something. Or maybe you're a podcaster out there that is using Fireside or something equivalent to Fireside, the podcast host, and you want to keep your host, but you also want to do podcasting 2.0 and be able to do Boost and be able to do live streams.
1: Yeah, I wonder how much of this is like a secondary funnel for Blueberry. You know, like how many folks sign up for Podcast Mirror because for whatever reason at the time they can't really change providers with the hope that they, you know, like how long do you actually stay on just Mirror and not want the rest of it? Because I think the nice part, right, is you get this, you get stuff that maybe if you're not too sure, you're not happy with the feed generated, seemingly they're going to correct stuff, apply standardization features. And, of course, add in a bunch of stuff for podcasting 2.0, which is awesome. And if you're stuck at a place that isn't doing that, but you've been itching for support and you don't want to re-roll your own feed or something, this seems perfect. But on the flip side, now you got two UIs, right? Like, you got to go add all your main data in your whatever your original system, and then you go add your podcasting 2.0 stuff on the Mirror side. So I wonder a little bit about, like, how long at scale you do that. Probably just fine for a single podcast, but if you're running more than one, that could get a little tricky. And I don't know, one thing I'd like to investigate is, does Podcast Mirror have an API? Because that could make or break whether or not it seems really useful for us.
0: That is a great point. That would be a great feature. I suspect one of its limitations, but perhaps solve one of the problems you mentioned, is it may only be able to do the podcasting 2.0 stuff. It may only be able to do the podcasting 2.0 additional features to a 1.0 feed at the show level, not at the individual episode level. So in the show level, you would set the standard value split. You would set the sort of the standard, host and co-host information. And I don't know, like, if there is actually a UI to go in and say specific value split for this individual episode and that kind of that level of detail. I think it's only feed level stuff, possibly, but I'm not sure because I haven't tried it.
1: It does seem, you know, if you get a nice CDN for what they're advertising right now, $60 a year, that could be pretty compelling. I mean, that also makes me wonder, what if I just want that part? You know, like, I don't care about that stuff. Is there an option where you don't mess with my feed at all, but you just mirror it out for me and we go from there? Because that also seems like it had some value.
0: That's true, because like in the case of Office Hours, we're just doing an XML file on object storage.
1: Yeah, right. So if we just point that there and say, hey, make it go faster.
0: Yeah, and then it sits in front of that. The other thing that's kind of nice that FeedBurner gave us is then you can change what the mirror is pointed at. So if we, say, wanted to move object storage, origin points, or, you know, wanted to put it up on a different HTTP service that we write someday, or, you know, maybe we start generating and hosting on GitHub or whatever, we could just redirect whatever the mirror source is.
1: Yeah, that's a great point. It's a nice little built-in layer of redirection. You can kind of give them the top layer thing and not have to worry if you need to fudge some details in the background for a bit.
0: So they're charging $60 a year for this. I imagine maybe it's per feed. Again, I haven't totally dug into it because I feel like if I do, I won't be able to stop myself.
1: Yeah, yes, yeah, mm-hmm, exactly. No, I almost signed up just to start playing with it. I wonder if you have any worries about that just from some of our existing providers. You know, like you get a deal at one point and then you really become successful. You really actually use the service and then you get like a little email that says, oh, yeah, well, you're past the tier that we advertised for you.
0: Which, Wes is hinting, just literally happened for the second time now from Fireside, where they start with congratulations on your success. You're costing us so much that if you don't pay us more in the next week or 2 weeks or whatever it is, or sometimes it's a month, it depends. One time it was like, it felt like a couple of days notice, I don't recall. We're going to either remove you or you got to pay up because you're using too much bandwidth. It stinks because, I don't know, it's like they don't advertise. You can't even sign up for these plans that they have. They have these tiers that are unlisted that they then tell you about once you've reached a certain point. And it becomes more and more of a cost center as the show grows. And I just think about a future, and I don't know if we'll get there, but I just think about a future where maybe we could self-host our own IPFS gateway and redirect our own URL redirector. And we see the IPFS podcasting network with some nodes throughout the world on Linode. And so the file downloads are being served by IPFS, and the RSS feed is either like we have a Cloudflare type CDN or we're using something like Podcast Mirror. And so the RSS feed is being served by that mirror. The files are being served by IPFS. At that point, we just need a simple Hugo front end, and we are basically just running on top of infrastructure. It's like podcasting on metal.
1: Yeah, I like that. And I think that's maybe one area that Podcast Mirror kind of gets right, is like you can just insert it. And, you know, the more tools you have that are composable, the more options you have instead of just like using WordPress with PowerPress and just having, you know, having that all in one box, which can be really nice when you get started. But once you're doing weird stuff, you need a little more flexibility. And we like the weird.
0: Yeah. Yeah. The other thing I've noticed with the Podcasting Mirror, which we'll put a link to the Podcast Mirror, it's just podcastmirror.com. They are creating a solution for generating podcasting 2.0 RSS feeds when hosting providers aren't stepping up. And another company that's doing this is PodFans, although they're not there yet. But a component of what they're working on will also include the ability for podcasters to go in and fill out some of the extra 2.0 fields in a really nice UI, a real solid alternative to Sovereign Feeds. God bless Sovereign Feeds. I use it. I love it. And then you get the XML file and you can host it wherever you want. So I had a nice little morning call with Sam Sethi from PodFans. He's also from Pod News. And they're developing a new podcasting 2.0 app that has kind of a new modern take on the Netflix UI for the discovery screen.
1: Oh.
0: It's a progressive web app. It does have some offline features like local storage, and they do in-browser SQL. And I kind of like this idea, Wes, of the progressive web app. Originally, I was kind of against these, but as we see different app store shenanigans around Sats and Boosts, and we just think about like being able to move from desktop to Android to iPhone, I think I'm kind of getting on board with the whole PWA for a podcast app.
1: Yeah, I mean, it's nice that we have options, so it's cool to see someone exploring that segment of the market. And hey, at least we know for now, the web still remains a pretty open environment.
0: And I think they've nailed one of the best UIs. Playback stuff, but they've also, each one of these new apps has had some time to watch the market and figure out what the next stage of fully embracing value for value is. And I felt this way for a while. The next stage is giving value back to the audience directly too.
1: Mm.
0: And they have built that in some ways that kind of gamify the platform for pod fans. And there's probably like 20 of them, but here's a few. Like they have a playlist feature. So if you go and you're a PodFans user and you create some playlists of different shows, like maybe a collection of your favorite JB shows, and somebody else listens to that playlist and they boost from that playlist, you get a 1% split of that boost automatically.
1: Oh, neat. Does that also mean that the playlist is itself a feed?
0: Yeah, I guess. Yeah, it must be. Yeah. And it's all in, you know, it's all in the search and all that too. There's also the ability for us to define how many sats a listener gets when they play a trailer of our podcast. So if we create a trailer, you know, office hours, office hours, office hours. In a world where podcasting is changing. You know, we do that kind of thing. We could pay them like 200 sats for listening to our trailer.
1: Okay, how would that work on the back end? Do we have to send sats to PodFans and they do it out? Or they make like an invoice to us somehow?
0: I think it comes from like the splits. So there's a balance and they take it from that balance. And then also they are contributing about 10,000 sats from their place, which is like $2 for them, right? So it's super low user acquisition cost. They're also contributing 10,000 sats to all of this as well. PodFans does.
1: Oh, that's nice.
0: So it depends on the function. Depending on the function, it's coming from the list from the split, or it's coming from that stash.
1: Yeah, I see here you're talking about like the new user can kind of sign up and earn 10K sat. You can fill out like a profile, follow a podcast, start playing something. That seems like a nice way to get past that hurdle of like, okay, I want to boost.

0: all of those things that you also get to collect your own stats on go into determining who are like the top super listeners of a podcast. And there's a leaderboard for each show. And so you'd have like, you know, the Golden Dragon on there, right? And you'd have, you know, different listeners on the leaderboard. And initially, the top super listener is going to get a 1% split of the boost. But then soon, creator's going to be able to go in there and adjust that amount. So you could say maybe we, instead of just having one super fan, let's have three super fans. And you could say super fan number one gets a 3% split and super fan number two gets a 2% and super fan number three gets a 1% split or whatever. So there's, you know, more opportunity there.
1: Oh, that's fun.
0: And then the one I think that I could see you, me, and Brent doing sometime, we funded this like on a like a caravan road trip, is they have a co-listening feature that they're building in.
1: So oh, you can, really? Like stuff yeah. like Plex and Jellyfin has?
0: Yeah, yeah. Basically, so you start the show, or I would, you know, whatever, and then you guys would go to my profile. You could see what show I'm listening to. You hit it, and it'll take you right to where I'm at in the podcast.
1: Okay,
0: and you can listen
1: yeah.
0: along.
1: I got to try that.
0: And so I asked them, I'm like, this is a big app. You got a lot of stuff here. They're really aggressive on the features.
1: That implies there's some folks on the back end making it happen, and that takes some money, right?
0: Yeah. I said, how many users or, you know, how much revenue do you think you really need to make? Because their strategy, and I really like this, is they just take a fee from the splits. And this is how a lot of other podcasting intuitive apps do it. And it is a legit monetization strategy for the developer. They don't have to go sell advertising. They don't have to necessarily go into all these other avenues to try to monetize the podcast app itself. They just make a good app. They make it easy to boost. They get a little split. It's all in there. It's all listed out. It's really nice. And PodFans is going to use that model.
1: Okay. So that means then, like, if I go into Boost Coda Radio, say, then they would slide in, basically adjust stuff. So they slide in their own split to whatever I've been sending, whatever is defined in the feed.
0: Yeah. So in the value block, you have, you know, the different splits. And then you also have a fee split, which is separate from the standard splits. And so it basically takes the 100% and then applies a little fee to that. That's a way like you can support the app without having to put them in your split directly.
1: Oh, that's nice.
0: And they're going to do the same thing. Yeah. And I figure, you know, what they're looking at, with the kind of revenue they're going to need, if they get around even like 10,000 active users, which I think is very doable with this good app, I think they're going to be probably in sustainable territory. So it seems doable. And then lastly, the other thing I teased, which is nice to see, is they're going to have a sovereign feeds type functionality where we could go in and export out a podcasting 2.0 XML file. They also have plans, and I love to see this, to integrate transcribe.fm, which is the lightning-powered transcription service for podcasts. So, you know, a podcaster could log in, you click a button, toss a few sats at transcribe.fm. Not only do you get to download the generated transcribe files, but they'll automatically then be integrated into the PodFans player, and you'll have a transcription boom right there. One click.
1: Wow. Yeah, that is nice. And you could see how maybe, you know, you're a podcaster interested in podcasting 2.0 stuff. You see PodFans has this. You start playing with it. It's a useful tool to just muck with your own feed. And then, yeah, maybe from there you want to onboard. You want to start using it yourself. You want to start focusing on some of those PodFan features that we just talked about. It's an interesting strategy.
0: I think they got a really good start. It's really kind of impressive, even at the alpha stage. And this week, they're going to be rolling it out, or soon, probably by the time this is out, it'll be in public beta at podfans.fm. And Sam Sethi, he's a pretty interesting cat. You know, he worked at Netscape 100 years ago. And so he's seen a few things, and he recognizes the trends that look like they're going in the right direction and the ones that are just going to be a fad. And he's pretty bullish on the future of podcasting 2.0. And he's managed to capture the interest of some investors who haven't invested a crazy amount of money, but they've put a little money behind it to help them pay for development while it gets rolling. So they're off to the races, Wes.
1: Huzzah!
0: Huzzah! Now, let's take a little break. When we get back, we're going to chat with the podcasting 2.0 consultant, Alex Gates, and we're going to troubleshoot some things that I found with the Jupiter Station live item feed that we've been playing around with. But up first, with the magic wallet switching technology, your sats support the track we have, Empathize from Ethereal, and my new favorite track called Shadow Man.

0: So Alex joins us right now, the podcasting 2.0 consultant, as we say. And I thought, Alex, you'd be the perfect guy to talk to for this idea I have for a new podcasting 2.0 Jupiter Station feed. So welcome back to Office Hours. It's good to have you back.
1: Hey, Chris. Thanks for having me.
0: So I saw you and I are almost like on the same line of thinking recently. And I loved this. I didn't even know you were thinking about this or writing an enhancement proposal around this until Dave Jones told me when I wrote him with some questions. So here's what I'm trying to accomplish, Alex. I have created a Jupiter Station Podcasting 2.0 feed with a live item entry for our 24/7 MP3 Icecast type stream. And I wanted to create a way that even before we get lit support in all of our individual show feeds, people with the new Podcasting 2.0 apps could essentially tap in from their app and listen while they're on the go, or jump in and just sample the back catalog, as it were, and just get some random JB shows played to them. And then when we're live, you know, we just cut in and they get to hear the live show. And ideally, we'd probably update the feed entry with the current show information eventually. But I'm noticing I'm hitting some limitations with this idea already. And I think I'm not really using the live item tag for what it's really meant for. And I some of the friction points I hit are like, it is kind of essentially impossible, as far as I can tell, to switch the value block to actually reflect the show that's currently playing, because it's just the boosts just go to the feed for the stream. And I can put splits in there, and I have, but it's not quite the same thing. It doesn't show up, say, in Helipad for the show that's currently playing on the stream, which would kind of be necessary for reading live boosts. It's always live, so the pending and ended status stuff doesn't really work, and so I don't really get to take advantage of the push notifications as well as I think I probably could as well. So these are some of the friction points I'm hitting, and I kind of wanted to hear your thoughts.
1: Okay. Yeah, there's a lot to unpack there. So I'll probably tackle that in two different approaches. The value stuff is still, let's just say, hard, because the way it's approached by every app so far is completely different. It's not really designed for 24/7 content, right? Like, and there's a couple different areas where they have 24/7 live streams and that they have all these different shows, and we're just not ready to handle that yet. So I want to definitely explore different ideas on how we could do that in the future, but let me kind of explain where I was coming up with the radio medium idea to start with.
0: Yeah, your enhancement proposal.
1: Right. So, I mean, it wasn't my idea in the first place. So I guess for even more history, I created the medium specification to basically have this idea of every different type of application could have its own medium, so you can index all these different RSS feeds and know what they are. Theoretically, you could put a blog in there if you want to, right?
0: So or music,
1: right? Exactly.
0: Or live stream.
1: Yep. So, well, live stream is that's a whole different. I don't want to get too technical.
0: Okay. But music, blog, podcast,
1: and audiobooks and video, and yeah, I think that's the main ones. So I was talking to Sam Sethi on the Pod News Weekly Review. I think it was 2 or 3 weeks ago now. So he actually brought it up to me in an interview there, which I wasn't expecting, about this idea of having a radio medium. And at first, I wasn't too interested in the idea. And then I actually just got a new car, my first one since 2007.
0: Oh, congrats.
1: Oh, yeah. I got Sirius XM on it. I just tried out. And I had this idea of how could we present podcast live streams in a similar UI to what we have with radio stations. And this is kind of where I thought it would go, where if I wanted to like just see what's playing on Jupiter Broadcasting Radio or whatever, Jupiter Signal, you could just turn it on, right, and just see whatever's on at the current time.
0: I've been actually doing that in my testing of this feed, and I really like it. Like, it's sort of simpler than trying to pick an episode. The DJ bot's picking it for me.
1: Yeah, exactly. So that's kind of where top down the idea was from, to have a way for applications to prevent radio streams. And I mean, it's not traditional radio, but it's the same. That's the user interface we're trying to represent here, just for like the context of discussion. I've heard a couple of different things. David and Adam went they went all over the place with different ideas they could use it for, right? So it's not even close to finalized yet. I think my proposal is still in draft stage. I think I even have a disclaimer in there.
0: Yeah, you note that it needs to be rewritten. I'm curious what your thoughts are.
1: The way I wrote it originally was to have just one. You wouldn't even update the episode details. It would just say, like, just one live item like you have it now, and it would just say Jupiter Signal live stream. And the idea for that is the podcast app wouldn't be expected to update the current playing episode, just because you don't really have that radio, right, until you turn it on.
0: And then it's depending on your server if it'll actually send the client. And the client, you know, the client might not be set up to receive the metadata from the Icecast server.
1: Exactly. And it could be used for live video or something too. So
0: Yeah. We have a PeerTube instance. We could, you know, have an option to switch over to the video version.
1: Mm-hmm. Mm-hmm. So that's where the idea was. But I'm hearing people say that they want to have the current playing episode listed. And I'm kind of on the fence about it. I'm kind of wondering what your thoughts are on that.
0: I think I would want the feed entry to be Jupiter Station, the live feed. And then once you're playing it, I would like the current show information to be somewhere in there. Because if you're jumping midway in, you don't even really know necessarily what show it is at first until you get your bearings. So it's sort of somewhere in the middle, because I won't be sending out Podping updates for every time the show changes on the live stream. But I could see myself wanting to do a Podping update when we're going live with a weekly production. So when we're switching from the back catalog 24/7 stream to, hey, Linux Unplug is actually live right now, it'd be nice to let people that have that feed subscription, it'd be nice to let them know we're actually truly live right now.
1: Well, that's actually not that complicated. You could just have two different live items. You could have one that's in there forever that never ends. That's just the Jupiter Signal live stream.
0: Sure. Right.
1: And you could have a separate one that you send the notification for.
0: Oh, that is very clever. That's you could do that right now.
1: Mm-hmm.
0: I might, that might be my solution then. And then the value block stuff would be ideal, but it doesn't seem as necessary because you can solve some of that with the splits. And then, of course, if you're boosting one of our feeds, the funds are kind of going to the same place ultimately. So it's not like it's critical, but it would be pretty great in, say, like Helipad to see the boost come in for the show that they were listening to, just so it gets allocated correctly, like in our records.
1: Yeah, and the music attribution is a whole nother ball of wax, right? So I have a feeling that we would have to lean on some of the live wallet switching technology, as Adam would say, which isn't anywhere near ready because of how hard it is to do. So I feel like that would be the best route forward if we wanted to do live value blocks, but that's nowhere near set in stone at the moment.
0: I can't be the only guy that has a radio stream. I mean, I know there's the no agenda stream, so I'd love to see this. How does something like this go from here's a draft to we actually see this become adopted?
1: Well, usually someone like me submits it. They talk about it on Podcasting 2.0, and we see if there's interest first. Sometimes there's not, and that's fine. Sometimes people have had ideas, and I've presented ways to solve them, and no one actually wanted to do it. So that's happened a couple times.
0: So you're saying I need to start like a boost campaign, a weekly boost campaign to plug this improvement idea until they finally break down and rally the community to do it? If that's what it takes,
1: Yeah, and there's two different things here. There's your use case, which, you know, we've just solved a way to do that right now. And then there's the radio medium specifically would be a new type of application or a new way to surface the 24/7 live streams in an application.
0: Yeah. I think it's a brilliant idea, though. I mean, easy for me to say, right? But take your app of choice. Why not have a tab of the shows that do have live streams? Because there's only a real handful of podcasts that actually produce live content or have live streams going all the time. But I think if there was a way to discover them, you might see more podcasters motivated to do it. And I think the live experience can be really unique and fun.
1: Yeah, and you could easily have like a list of favorite live streams that you just tune into every now and then too.
0: Oh, yeah. Yeah. Well, okay, Alex, thank you for – I didn't think we'd solve this really for me, but I think I have a pretty good solution for the JB use case. And I've been, I don't know, just probably more excited than I have in years just playing with this tooling. I'm so grateful for Stephen B's work with some of the tooling too, just to let me experiment and start playing around with this and see what we can do. And the live stuff is, it's like I've done live shows for a decade. It's just like so exciting to actually see this come to fruition and put together the Jupiter Station feed. Eventually we'll have all our shows lit, but we'll start there and always have it going. So I'm going to keep an eye on how this radio mediums thing, and I am going to send a boost in and try to bring attention to it, because I think it would be great to have some sort of option. Maybe the app developers would never embrace it, but maybe they will.
1: Well, and that's a thing. It's not always existing app developers, right? Like, I mean, especially like Overcast, he's fine with what he has for the most part. But this is a whole new way of enabling new applications.
0: Right. Good point. Somebody could come along and take it. That's such a great point, Alex.
1: Well, and that's what they're doing with the, you know, the Value for Value blogging too, right?
0: Yeah, with blogging and really with music. We're seeing that take off like crazy right now.
1: Mm-hmm. Yep.
0: Well, I appreciate your time, Alex. Thanks for sitting down and working through this with me.
1: Yep. Happy to do it.
2: Now it's time for the
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4: I don't know a thing about crypto.
0: And we do have a bunch of boosts to get to. I mean, a whole batch, because we reached our milestone once again. Somehow, I mean, I have a couple of inklings, but somehow I messed up the value block in like at least the pocket episodes. So my wallet hasn't been getting the boost, but thankfully the node for JB has. And so we collected some of these the old school way. So I guess it's possible we might have missed one or two, but I don't think so. I think we got them all.
5: I guess you'll just have to boost in a second time to let us know. Sorry.
0: If we missed it, yeah, I apologize. It was my fault. You know, running with scissors. Interstellar Dave comes in with 400,000 sats.
6: Hey, rich lobster!
0: This is Chris and Brent. Here's to 400,000 more to keep the office hours train rolling. I'm digging the Jupiter Signal idea, too. That was my idea where we'd have maybe a weekly show that's kind of a wrap-up of the news that was covered in LUP, Coder, and self-hosted. Or office hours. It's sort of like a meta show. So if there was news that maybe happened in a show you don't normally listen to, you could catch it there. He said it'd be interesting to see how the audience would use Boost to signal what topics should be featured. Maybe like a voting mechanism of some kind.
5: Ooh.
0: And he says, don't sweat the adpocalypse. You can trust fall into the audience. P.S. Wanted to let you know that my preferred podcast app of choice on iOS has been Castro. It seems to support virtually everything you've enabled on 2.0 with the exception of transcripts. The artwork changed. The chapters were correct. All of that. Not sure if that's the dev doing some good things and keeping up to date or what. Take care. Yeah, that's great. Some apps have different levels of the support. That's one of the things that makes this whole thing odd, Wes, is like some apps will absolutely support the chapter images. Others just won't touch it.
5: Yeah. I mean, I noticed just here, Dave boosted in from the podcast index, not Castro. I wonder why.
0: Interstellar Dave is traveling the index, I suppose.
5: Yeah, that does make sense. Well, James Gordon boosted in with 111,000 cents.
7: I hoard that which your kind covet.
5: Would be great to hear what the costs are in making a podcast and how the boosts help towards that cost. Like, when I send 100K sats, around 25 pounds, how much help is that? Does it cover your costs? I doubt it. Or does it just barely cover one person's wages or the cost of electricity or hosting fees? Some insight into your costs and how sats help, without giving away too much, of course, well, that would help.
0: Yeah, okay. So that's kind of what the idea with like the 1.5, 1.3-ish million sat bounty for Office Hours is. Now, Office Hours is a very low-cost show.
5: Yeah, I mean, Brent pays you to be on, right? No, I'm just kidding.
0: Yeah, well, and just because it's like it's the network and the podcast industry are the content, right? So we're like with LUP or Linux Action News or self-hosted or Coda Radio – there's a lot of original content generation that goes into that. I mean, like even before we sat down to record, middle of the week, Wes and I were sorting out like where we're at with Linux Unplugged that's coming up on Sunday. And so, you know, you work on that all week. It never stops.
5: Yeah.
0: It's funny because like when we stop recording Linux Unplugged, it's usually like how long till one of us realizes we got to do this all over again. And then the tone in the room changes when that moment arrives.
5: I wish it was longer.
0: Yeah, we don't make it out of the studio before we're like, oh, yeah. Oh, we got to do that all over again. So those shows have a lot more prep. They have a lot more cost. They require more time for Drew. They require a lot more cost and bandwidth. So that kind of stuff, it sort of scales per show. So Office Hours is kind of our lean, mean, value for value production. And so you can see it in the splits. If you look at the splits, that's the contract. It's all right there in the RSS feed. How much Drew gets paid, how much Brent gets paid, how much I get paid. And, you know, like in this case, like We should somehow figure out how to... I'll try... You know what? I'm going to try per episode override so that way Wes gets the boost for this episode, right? And you can kind of see it all there. So that roughly gives you an idea of what it costs to produce our cheapest show. And then it just sort of scales with production there. And then we offset some of that too with membership, Jupiter Party membership members as well. Did I leave anything out, Wes, that seems obvious that I should mention?
5: No, I think that about covers it. I mean, there's a lot of moving parts, but at this point, they've kind of all solidified.
0: Yeah. Some of them are fixed. Like every month, you know, the hosting cost is roughly the same, although that just went up on us and some of those things. Jolly Hobber comes in with 100,000 sats using the index. Chris, thanks for keeping the network alive. Not much, but I'm hoping it gets a soundbite for the other sets. What is the bounty for a soundbite? Well, you, sir, you got it.
6: Make it so.
0: That's right.
8: Coming in hot with the boost.
0: 100,000 sats is a hot boost. Thank you, Jolly. Appreciate it.
5: Speaking of, well, Rotted Mood comes in with 100,000 sats.
8: Coming in hot with the boost.
5: I need to hear that Final Fantasy music again.
0: Well, I think I have good news, because we're getting real close. We're getting real close. You'll have to wait, though, to see if we've made our milestone. Well, you already know we did.
9: You already know it, right?
0: But just as a tease, I'll give you a little Zelda item. True Grits comes in with, I feel like I'm time traveling. I listened to the first two Pocket Office episodes before listening to this one. I figure I'd send in a zip code boost to help get you to the next goal. Oh, no. Oh, okay, Wes, I got a really crappy version of the map here.
5: Hey, what show is this?
0: And
5: I didn't expect to work this hard.
0: And I tell you what, my zip code lookups are not as good as yours.
5: Oh, okay. Well, this one we should both know because it looks like it's right in our backyard, relatively speaking, because this is a postal code in Spokane, Washington.
0: That's right. Hello, Spokane. True Grits. You know, when we do finally get to that meetup, we're going to have to get True Grits a beer.
5: Yes, maybe several. Grounded Grid boosts in with 50k sats.
10: B-O-O-S-T!
5: Just noting, those delicious new podcasting 2.0 features. Amen to that.
0: Yeah, I've been really having fun with the Pocket Offices and the released episodes. Generating a ton of images and doing all that stuff. It's kind of hands-on, but at the same time, it feels old school and I like it. Redacted comes in with 43,210 sats using the Podverse. I want to suggest for Brent to combine his visit to Berlin with visiting another European city. European cities are pretty well connected by train, and I'd like to meet him without having to travel that far. My first few digits of the boost are an international area code for my country. My postal code are the other three digits, with the sum of the three added as the fourth digit. Are you following all of that, Wes?
5: We'll see.
0: He goes on to say, this is not my real neck. I'm just not comfortable connecting my location to my neck. Oh, sure, I understand, Redacted. Yeah, I mean, I think, you know, that's something everybody has to balance. We try not to, like, give out anything more than your general city, which probably most people could get by, like, your IP or something like that, if they can get that. But let's see, 43,210 sats. That's a lot of math, Wes.
5: It looks like 43 might be pointing us to Austria.
0: Ah. Very good. Hello.
5: Okay, and then maybe it's...
0: It's spin that globe.
5: Oh, okay, it's a big one, real heavy.
0: Don't spin too fast. You'll spin it right off the... Whoa, careful.
5: Well, we know this gets dangerous, but I'm taking a wild guess. I think that we're looking for a postal code in Langensdorf, Austria. How did I do? 2103?
0: Hello, Langensdorf. Yeah, I like it. I like the college try, too. Appreciate that. Thank you, Redacted, for the boost. Eric D. comes in with 34,034 sats. He's a Castomatic. Banger of an episode. Great song pick, too. The value for value music concept is fantastic news. I had no idea it existed until listening to this episode, so thank you. I'll definitely be checking out more of that. Looking forward to episode 35. Well, Eric, I hope you loved the song in episode 35 today, because it's been one of my favorites.
5: Oh, it looks like Eric came in with a second boost to add on. Side note, Castomatic doesn't seem to change the boost recipients for the song chapter, so I guess I'll head over to Wavelake and drop some sats there.
0: I think that was my bad. And I had a chat with Stephen B. from Sovereign Feeds, and we figured out that it might have been a bug in Sovereign Feeds because I had the value block defined at the show level but not the individual episode level, and so some of the switching wasn't working. But as a workaround, I can define it at the episode level, and it should work for this episode. I apologize. Learning by doing, and it's only getting easier, I suppose. So that's good.
5: Yeah, that's right. I mean, we got to figure it out one way or another. And hopefully this means we figure it out now and not later when we switch more feeds over to it.
0: Yeah, exactly. Ghost Mullet came in with 55,154 sats from the index. First time booster writing to say my muchísimas gracias for changing the name so I can finally add it to my podcast player. Yeah, you just got to add the 2.0, right? So stupid. But you add 2.0 to the end of Office Hours and it shows up in every stupid search. He said, who knew there were so many Office Hours podcasts out there? I know. Worst name I've ever made. I didn't even check. That's rule number one. He goes on to say, I enjoyed listening to all the JB shows and have been listening for 3 to 4 years now. So it's hard to choose just one to boost into. So many are on my list and more to come. But I love the insights into JB that comes from here, and I'm eternally grateful for the kick to decouple myself from Google that came from self-hosted, as well as the nudge to finally set up a home media server. I'm currently using Pop! OS as my daily driver at work, but unfortunately, I'm going to be forced to switch back to Windows due to corporate policy in the near future. Pour one out for me, guys. He says, and P.S., this is a zip code boost. And I looked this one up, and I think it might have been St. Paul, but I'm not sure if I got it right, Wes.
5: St. Paul, Minnesota. Checking your zip code math, and yeah, spot on here, Chris.
0: Thank you, Mullet. Thank you for boosting in. Hello, St. Paul.
5: And maybe let us know how that Windows adventure goes. Do you end up adapting workflows to WSL? Do you set up a virtual machine? Good luck.
0: That's a great question. How does it go? Todd from Northern Virginia comes in with 22,222 sats with no note, just supporting via Podverse.
5: Well, that's still nice. And speaking of that granddaddy duck, well, I think it's Kiro, but you like to say Cairo, if I believe.
0: You mean K-I-R-O-F-M?
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5: That wonderful booster came in with a row of granddaddy ducks saying Jupiter Station sounds like a great idea. I listen to all the JB shows anyway, but I can see myself using this to more easily share a quick clip with someone. Also, the extra bits from the live stream discussion sure would be nice to have.
0: Yeah. Oh, you know, he meant this Jupiter signal. Yeah, so we have two. We have Jupiter Station, which is the lit live feed. And I think I might have changed it. And Jupiter Signal, which is would be like the cut up news bits from the show. Two names, similar idea. Playing with both of them right now to see what the Office Hours crew thinks. Trying to get the vibe from the crew that would probably be most likely to listen to it. I think it's kind of 50-50 right now. We'll see. Kraftnix came in with a row of McDucks as well, just chopping right along there.
9: He's out looking up for old McDuck.
0: He's using Fountain. He writes, it's unfortunate that I can't get access to the Jupiter membership without the fiat payments. As far as I know, there's no other way to get ad-free uncut feeds for Coder and self-hosted and the self-hosted post show. Maybe it's possible to do vouchers for Jupiter memberships. An example that works well for me is buying the Molvad VPN vouchers via Lightning through vpn.sovereign.engineering. Even though Molvad don't support Lightning directly. I guess I'll have to keep asking once a year, though.
5: Well, gosh, that's a compelling argument from Mr. Kraftnix, huh?
0: Yeah. You know, I'm still mulling around ways to do it. It's replace Memberful, or maybe it's somehow integrating Podcast Mirror and replacing, like, some of the workarounds we were coming up with. So it's sort of, yeah, you know, like, if we supplied Podcast Mirror as the source feed to Memberful, then Memberful could generate user individual feeds and would, in theory, possibly, although we don't know, just pass along the other name tag, the other namespaces.
5: You know? The, like, new fancy features, right?
0: Yeah. That might work. Well, we'll be playing around with it and report back, Kraftnix. Hopefully you won't have to wait a year.
5: User 660352 sent in 22,222 sats saying,
9: Quacka waka, it's a treasure. Yippee!
5: Quack quack, hey, bounty for the win.
0: Indeed, we really are grateful. Lafara came in with 22,222 sats, another group of McDucks.
9: This old duck still got it.
0: And he says, thanks for your explanation. Docker exposing ports wants to update firewalls directly on its own, and Tailscale probably also wants to directly do changes. I once had a similar conflict issue during the startup order. He's talking about my Umbral box, where I had restarted some Docker services, I believe, but I hadn't restarted Tailscale. Or perhaps, like, Tailscale had come up, and then Docker came up, and so the Docker containers weren't on the tailnet. I don't remember the specifics anymore, but it was an issue when I couldn't get to my Umbral node remotely. It really sucked.
5: Yikes. Yeah, something tells me they're both trying to do some IP tables updates, and maybe that didn't play nicely.
0: I'll handle it. No, I'll handle it.
5: Exactly. McZip boosts in with 20,000 sats. Love the idea you put forward for Jupiter Signal. I know sometimes I get backed up a couple weeks when it comes to podcasts, and your idea for Signal Well, that helped me prioritize catching up.
0: Hadn't even thought about that. That's an interesting insight, McZip. Thank you. And thank you for the boost. Erock comes in with 4,444 sats. Hello from one node runner to another. Glad to see traction on that project. I just recently jumped back in. I'm thinking he's talking about IPFS. After I got rid of an old node VM. Now I'm running under Docker with a bit of help from Cameron at the Podcast Index Social. And regarding the Docker Compose stuff, I believe someone is working on it. But running under Docker now is not 100%. I had to modify a little bit of Umbral's Docker image to make it work.
5: Good to know, huh?
0: Yeah, okay. But, you know, if we could deploy a few Nix systems with IPFS podcasting in a Docker container, that is checkbox number one. Checkbox number two for me is I'd love to be able to spin up some gateways because we need more gateways than just the couple we have. And then the last checkbox, number three, would be if we could host our own redirect, right? There's an IPFS podcasting redirect right now. That's how you send an HTTP request out to the IPFS network. And I would love if we could run that on our own infrastructure.
5: Me too. Molfanta boosts in with 10K sats. Just noting, congratulations on the great milestone.
0: Thank you for your help getting there. Genebean came in a whole bunch this week with like a total, I think, over 17,776 sats. He said he was actually surprised by the audio when I did the cornfield episode. And he was helping me earlier troubleshoot the value for value time split. And he connected with me on Matrix and we did some real time troubleshooting. So I just want to give him a special shout out for that, too. And he says he likes the idea of the Jupiter Signal show. And he says also once we do get transcripts up and going, he publishes his on his website for his episode. And then that opens it up to being searched by Googs. He says it works really good.
5: Oppie1984 comes in with 4,000 sats from Fountain. I really like the idea of a wrap-up clip show. I really only have time to listen to shows while I'm at work. And as my responsibilities change, I find I'm having to spend more time on calls and in meetings and less time listening to podcasts. I'm sure that's something many in the audience can sympathize with. So having a wrap-up show that would allow me to get caught up after a busy week that prevents me from listening to all my shows would be definitely welcomed.
0: Thank you, Oppie. That is, I think we're trending now on the positive feedback for the Jupiter Signal idea. And we want to keep Oppie listening. He's a great booster, so it sounds like it might be worth it. Andre2K came in with 4,999 sats using Fountain. This is a good song. I'm using Fountain, so I don't know if the sats will reach the artist. I know they're working on it, Andre, if it doesn't right now. And I think it does. In fact, something Fountain FM has done with value for value music is so clever. If you're listening to a podcast that features the magic wallet switching technology, there is now a hamburger menu option that will list out all of the individual songs featured in the podcast you're listening to, like this week's. And you can add it directly to your own local library from that menu if you like the song. So cool.
5: Sir Alex Gates comes in with 10,000 Satoshis. I think the let's put everything over lightning people just went to Noster. They can stay there as long as they don't try to evangelize too much. It's a good lesson about evangelization. We need to avoid doing the same in music for podcasting 2.0. The artists will come. In hindsight, I guess I can't blame the average person for not knowing how things fit together. I just write the specs for now.
0: Just write the specs. Alex is not only a guest, but a booster and a supporter of the show. Thank you, Alex, the podcasting consultant. I feel like the thing that happens is new thing has come along. Noster, it's done with relays. How can we replumb everything to use this? And sometimes it's worth challenging assumptions and thinking about that stuff, but often I think Alex is right. It's just a lot of hype, and we kind of come around in the long term. Erock comes in with 5,000 sats. It does look like the value time splits failed for me on Podverse, though it's worked on other shows, so I'm not sure if it was my problem or not. Nope, it was me. And thanks to Stephen B., we got it figured out.
5: Forward humor boosts in a row of ducks. Oh, well, despite the issues, Forward Humor notes that they're digging the handcrafted production. And the music insert was a very nice addition. I cranked the streaming sats up during that segment knowing it would be going towards another artist who deserves some love, too. I appreciate y'all. Keep it up.
0: Thank you. Thank you. And this week it should all work flawlessly. And the previous episode should be fixed by the time this episode comes out as well. So got it all tied up. And I really, really appreciate you guys jumping in. I sent the artist this week a note ahead of time. I sent him a boost saying, hey, I'm going to feature in Office Hours and my audience is going to be boosting in. I think this is a great song. It's a lot of, you know, now I'm talking to one of the artists.
5: Ah, so cool.
0: I went from never being able to play music to now I'm talking to him. It's just crazy, right? It's just crazy. Faraday Fedora comes in with 2,000 sats. I had no actual technical problem boosting with Albi and the podcast index. I just never listen to my computer, so it's a bit of friction when I want to send a boost. And honestly, I forget to boost after a drive or an hour of yard work. Yeah, that's why it's so nice having it in the app, Faraday. But if you don't want to switch your damn app, you can use the podcast index and get Albi. But I have to say, for me, the big step change was having the button right there in the app. I've been doing podcasting for 18 years. I've listened to podcasts that entire time. Always have been a big podcast enthusiast. It's probably the number one type of content I consume. And as a creator of podcasts that loves getting feedback, that makes feedback a huge part of every show that we do, I've never sent feedback to a podcast until Boost, until the button was right there in the app. Just never done it. Even as a creator of podcasts, just never once written feedback to a podcast until that button was right there in the app. And I could just push it while I was listening.
5: Iarwin boosts in with 9,630 sats. Great to see the changes in the feed. I love your idea for Jupiter Signal. I've bounced off of Coda Radio twice, but both news stories you mentioned I hadn't heard and was interested in. So at least one person would subscribe.
0: You got to give the Coda Radio the three soak try. You know, you got to listen to three episodes. That's how it works with Coda. One or two episodes, yeah, you just bounce right off.
5: Yeah, and I mean, if the episode you listened to didn't have like a Jar Jar in it, then you probably didn't even listen to the right show.
0: Yeah, you got to get the full flavor, right? You got to get the full flavor. Alex comes in with 10,000 sats. I'm in the UK and I get my sats through the Albi website using MoonPay. It's charged in USD, but the conversion to GBP is handled by your bank, so you get a good exchange rate. I tried Cash App, but it isn't working in the UK. On another note, it's a nice idea for a community project. It'd be some great kind of boost tracker on the website to see how far we are from the bounty. Much love from Wales. I would love a website boost tracker. Maybe we'll be building the back-end tooling to enable something like that one day, because there's a few things we should probably set up for a website like that to get created.
5: Yeah, definitely. We need a few plumbing bits, but I think it's been something we've noodled on in the back end too, because, I mean, we just got to share them on the show. We want to share them anyway. Why not give something a little more real time?
0: Alex, though, I just want to say I have heard from several that are outside the States that MoonPay seems to be a way a lot of them are going. If you want to do it privately, you could always look at something like RoboSats. They take a bit of a fee for the convenience of the privacy and KYC Bitcoin freeness, but then you can Lightning send that to Albi as well.
5: Bear454 boosts in with 5,000 sats. Are you all tracking new memberships to Jupiter Party and adjusting boost expectations based on that?
0: It's a great question. So the price has gone down since we announced the bounty. I think the Bitcoin price slid a bit, but we have collected some new members. And so to me, it's kind of a wash. So we've picked up a few Jupiter Party members, a handful of Jupiter Party members to support office hours. The price has slid a little bit, so we're just kind of at a wash, and I haven't had to make any adjustments. It's actually worked out really nice. Personally, my expectation could totally be wrong, but I kind of expect the price to continue to slide probably until spring, but I could be wrong. Could be maybe just a few months, but definitely the rest of the year. I expect it to kind of go sideways, fluctuate up and down within a few thousand dollars, and then kind of do big step downwards. It kind of depends on how the rest of the economy goes. But Bitcoin is the front runner. It's the canary in the coal mine, right? The Bitcoin bird is the free market that runs 24/7. And when people need quick liquidity because of market changes, it's Bitcoin they hit first, and then the kind of the rest of the market follows. So we'll see where things go. And if it drops quite a bit, I'll probably adjust the milestone at that point. Or if it goes up, I'll adjust the milestone downwards. Bug-Eyed Stormtrooper is back with 2,321 sats from Fountain. Here I come shooting sats with the accuracy of a seasoned stormtrooper. It was supposed to be a row of ducks, but it didn't quite hit. Excellent work on the podcast. How about calling the sats to the next episode, The Bounty Board? As in, now, Brent, let us take a look at the bounty board. And look at that. And then you cue dramatic music. We made it. Yeah, you're right. We should up the production. If we make our next bounty, I'll have to do that.
5: Mere Mortals podcast boosts in with 8,008 sats. I think the Jupiter Signal show would be up my alley. I'm embarking on a new quest to really improve my language learning, so I have to make some cuts in my podcast consumption. Well, unless you convert some of your shows into German or Portuguese. So a quick highlights package would be great for keeping up with everything important.
0: Oh, man, we're losing folks left and right. You hear this?
5: But we're still getting the sentiment that they want to find a way to keep us in their limited podcast roster, which I get and appreciate.
0: I'm just going to have a mild anxiety attack about it, but it is nice. Kraftnix comes in with a row of ducks. Reliap, R-E-L-A-I.app, is a no-fuss option for stacking stats and sats in the EU. It has a Swiss-based company behind it, which is non-custodial, and purchases are made via SEPA bank transfers. It is a KYC solution. However, the KYC is merely enforced via bank transfers. You don't have to send your ID or other identification to them. Simply download the app, put in your IBAN, and you'll be sending and be ready to go. They only do on-chain transactions right now, but they say Lightning support should be ready at the end of the year.
5: Wow, yeah. If you're cool with KYC, that seems pretty darn convenient.
0: Yeah, and Albi just expanded. If you want to use Albi with this, they just expanded their in and out options for on-chain. You can now bring in and out of Albi. You can take out of Albi on-chain now too. Small fee there, but it makes it a lot easier because you don't have to first get the sats on Lightning. You can just on-chain transfer them to Albi, and then Albi will put them on the Lightning Network for you.
5: Marchy Boosin with 9,001 sats. Congrats on the bounty show. Not sure about Jupiter Signal personally. Could feel a bit redundant. Although that's probably just because I listen to all the shows anyway, so maybe I'm not the target market.
0: Oh, phew. Thanks, Marchy. I'm starting to have a panic attack. I'm starting to really worry. Nobody's listening. Yeah, Marchy, I'm glad. He says also that he wasn't sure if we had adjusted the splits for the song. The cover art and the chapter all worked, though. Yeah, that was my bad, Marchy. Cast-O-Matic, I think does support it. Side note, ended up using Cast-O-Matic quite a bit in my testing of the new Pocket Office feeds. Yeah, it's a good app. That might be my favorite iOS podcasting app, 2.0 stuff aside. It's really good. I think PodFans is going to be the real competitor.
5: Yeah, that's funny. Monty 102 came in with 2,000 sats, just to note. Here's to the next episode and leaving Fountain for Cast-O-Matic.
0: There you go. Yeah, True Grits also came in with 5,000 sats, saying that he had forgotten he'd listened until we mentioned his username. Here's some sats for the next one. And Bob B says, hey, did I get this right? Is this how I get sats in for the next bounty with 6,000 sats? You did, Bob. You got it right.
5: Dave Jones came in with 10,000 sats to say, Jupiter Station is an amazing name.
0: Thank you, Pod Sage. Thank you. Yeah, so Jupiter Station is the 24/7 lit feed. In your Podcasting 2.0 app, you can go search for Jupiter Station. The feed's always live with the back catalog, and then when we are live, we just kind of cut in. There's no metadata update right now because it's an MVP, but it's out there, and we're seeking testing for the Jupiter Station feed.
5: Speaking of, McZip came in with another 5K sats to say the same. Excited about Jupiter Station.
0: Well, thank you. And that's going to be all the boosts that make it on the air this week. We did have 45 unique boosters across 66 boosts. Now, I may have missed you as well, so I really apologize if I screwed that up. But I believe that brought us in at 1,357,059 total sats, which I'm saying is a big win right there. The Sonic Ding is out. And thank you, everybody.
11: Keep the change, you filthy animal.
12: Winner. It really whips the llama's ass.
0: I really hope we can reach our bounty for episode 36. I got an old friend I want to bring on. We have a lot of things to still catch you up on. And of course, depending on when we record and when we release, it's either going to be right before Linux Fest or we'll have some just after Linux Fest goodies in there as well. Don't forget, things have changed for Linux Fest. It's a series of meetups now. The conference has been postponed. Details are at meetup.com/LinuxFestNorthwest, including that's where you'll find the Jupiter Broadcasting Meetup on Saturday at 4 p.m. That's meetup.com/LinuxFestNorthwest. Again, thank you everybody for supporting the production. You know, the brilliant thing about an Office Hours production is before we even go on air, all our costs are paid. And when we're in the middle of an adpocalypse, to know that that whole production is just already paid for and we're not taking it on as a cost center is an unbelievable relief to a business. And because we've embraced this model, we also get access to things like music. Been doing this for 18 years, and I've never been able to play music in my shows. And now, as part of this system, we get to play music and feature songs that I think are great. And instead of having to stop for an ad break, we stop for a music break now. And I just think that's wonderful. And it's a whole new style of creative expression we get to do with our shows. So thank you, everybody who boosts in, supports the shows, supports the artists, or becomes a member. This truly is a value-for-value production. And we keep going as long as you keep supporting. We'll have links to our entry on the podcast index in the show notes. All of that is going to be at office.hair/35, as well as links to the Linux Fest meetup page and some of the other things we talked about, like the Google Podcast app changes and Alex's proposal for changing the radio medium on podcasting 2.0. All of that and more is in the notes. Mr. Payne, thanks for hanging out in the office with me.
5: Oh, thanks for having me. Now, Brent did say he'd bring me a moose steak as a thank you, right?
0: Yeah, although he's been waiting out there for so long, it might be cold now. You don't mind cold moose, do you?
5: I sure don't.
0: All right, that's it for us. Office hour is over. So you gotta get out of here. Get back to whatever you're doing. Okay? Well, thanks for hanging out. You know what the problem with having two phones is?
13: Juggling it.
0: Well, yes. Which phone do I want to take with me? All that kind of stuff. If I only take, but twice the spam calls.
14: No. That's the worst.
0: I get twice the spam calls.
14: You should just leave one of them on, like, I wish you could turn off the phone function, but keep the data function. Mm. But you can only do the opposite.
0: You might be
14: almost
0: able to, but yeah. I just don't set up my voicemail anymore. I just don't set it up.
13: You can just set up your voicemail to block everything. That's what I did for my alternate line.
14: Like, I don't even want the calls.
0: Yeah.
13: Right. Well, like, if you just set it to, so if you set your phone to always do not disturb, and then you set your voicemail in your cellular provider to just always drop or block the calls, then you just never get them.
0: What happened to the whole, like, assistant answers the phone and screens the call thing for me? Like, I don't know if I'd actually use it, but is that rolled out? Is that a thing?
13: Oh, yeah, it's a thing. Like, on my primary line where I have Google Voice associated with it, I get that. And also, I think T-Mobile offers their own screening service that's built into the cellular line. I haven't played around with the one that T-Mobile offers, but I use the one that Google Voice has, and it's really nice.
0: If I was rich, I'd just hire Brent to answer all my calls, you know, with Brent charm. Yeah.
14: You've reached Chris Fisher.
0: Yeah. Yeah, he could, you know, in his charming way.
14: Please never,
0: you know,
14: call.
0: Just, just get rid of all my calls. It's Office Hours with me, Chris. Oh, welcome into the office. Yep, Brent's here too. Hello, Brentley.
14: Oh, hi, Chris. Nice to see your shining face today.
0: Nice to see you.
14: Ooh.
0: And of course, we've got our Mumble Room, time appropriate greetings, Mumble Room. Hello, hello.
15: Yes, and hello, Brent.
0: Hello. Now, Brentley, I think here amongst the JB team, sometimes your charm is kind of used like a superpower. When we need to get into a situation or out of a situation, when we need to get access to something, maybe at a location or sort something out at the last minute, we'll send old Brent in because he can usually charm his way in or out of every single situation. And the fact that you're connected to me right now, talking to me, is proof of that, because I'm assuming you didn't schedule ahead of time with this co-working space since you can't plan for wildfires, and you're just somehow there. So walk us back. Why are you in a remote co-working space, and why is your house about to burn down?
14: Well, thank you. That's quite the introduction. I guess about exactly this time, 1 p.m. yesterday, the power just all of a sudden went out. And, you know, I've got a UPS and those things. So I was like, ah, whatever.
0: What did you first suspect when the power went out? Was your first thought something's gone really wrong? Or was your first thought, we just have a little issue here at home?
14: Yeah, you know, it's not the most unusual thing near me, especially in the winter. Sometimes we'll get power outages for 15 minutes here and there. So I thought it was one of those. But also it was kind of slightly high winds just around that time. So I thought, okay, maybe a tree brushed against something and they'll fix it. You know, they have crews and they fix that stuff pretty quickly around me. So I just went on my drum kit and I played drums for like 90 minutes because I thought, well, I'm not going to get any work done. I'm just going to do that.
0: Wait, so you're actually the living meme of the guy that just goes about his day while the world burns around him? You're actually that guy?
14: Yeah. I guess I am. Although at that point, I didn't realize the world was on fire.
0: Right.
14: So
0: I think that's part of the meme, Brent.
14: Well, geez, it is, eh? Gosh. So I set up like the fan where I do my drumming so that it would turn on like in 15 minutes when the power goes on. And then I would be like nice and cool. It's summer, right? It never came on and I just roasted. So after 90 minutes, I came out and I was like, what is going on? So I went outside and it turned out there was a massive fire, like relatively close to where I live, and somewhat unusual. The power going out for 15 minutes, pretty usual. Giant plumes of smoke, like forest fire. Actually, I thought it was an industrial fire at the time. That is very unusual. So then I went into, you know, that kind of panic mode that you go into. You're like, oh, okay, this is far more serious than I, spent the last 90 minutes thinking.
0: Right. And are you the only one at home at this point? Or
14: it's me and four furry friends, you know, our pets and stuff. And that's about it. So it's totally up to me. And, you know, we have some preparedness for forest fires. We have them around here quite often. I guess living in the Canadian wilderness, that's just kind of how it goes. But this was relatively close. And so I started thinking, okay, well, I got to prepare. So I started like hauling generators because like the power is going to be out. I'm sure that fire was caused by the power going out. And sure enough, it was. There are reports that some lines went down and caused several forest fires in that area. And they eventually all joined into one massive one, which is the situation we have today. Yeah, it went from something at that time was around 20 hectares and now it's 800. So it has really grown. And this is maybe like crow flies a mile away from where I am. So that's...
0: This is serious. Now, there is like a creek or something between you.
14: There is a small river. Yeah, it's fed by mountain water, like runoff. And that's actually the water we're drinking right now, which is really good water, it turns out. I might bathe in it later. We'll see.
0: Yeah, other than all the pooping.
14: I don't think of that. So there is a barrier there, a natural barrier. But I got really worried because about 30 minutes after that situation I was just describing, the wind was perfectly in my face, very strong. I could see the fire growing. And also, ash was just like snowing on me.
0: Oh, boy.
14: So even though the fire's far away, you can have embers and stuff in a large fire that can, you know, catch your buildings on fire and such. So we spent the evening, well, the early part of the evening, kind of going around and preparing and trying to make sure that we, you know, we're in a good place.
0: By preparing, are you trying to put combustibles away? Are you wetting things down? Like, what is preparing for a...
14: We have a bit of a, you know, forest fire plan. And part of that plan in this exact situation is, okay, we have a sprinkler system. So use the sprinkler system to get all the grass wet around our homes. And that way, you know, if embers fall, the chances of it catching is very low. And we kind of do that all season. So our grass is fairly green, despite us not really caring about that kind of thing. We do it for fire reasons. But because the power was out, no sprinklers. Because we also pull from a well that has a massive
0: pump,
14: you know, 220-volt well pump. Yeah, so I was just kind of standing around going, well, actually, I don't know. I can't do anything. Which is sort of interesting. Luckily, my twin brother, who lives on the same property as me, he fought forest fires for several years when he was younger, so like jumping out of helicopters and all this stuff. So he has an extremely good understanding of what the danger level actually is. I don't know this stuff, so I was just kind of coming to assumptions. But
0: what's his assessment?
14: Yeah, well, at the time he came home and he said, well, actually, you know, we could do a few things, but they're taking care of it and it's supposed to rain overnight, et cetera, et cetera. So
0: God, let's hope.
14: Yeah. My stress level went way down, which is really good. So we ended up like flying kites and taking advantage of the wind. And it was like plumes of red, you know, fiery smoke in the sky. It was really gorgeous. So we had an amazing evening and like grilled steaks and all these.
0: While the world burns around.
14: I mean, what else are you going to do? Right.
0: You know, I think part of me would be very concerned, right? Obviously, that the most of me. But then there'd be this little part of me that would be like, let it all burn. Let's burn it all down. Just burn it all down.
14: Try again.
0: You know, let's just do it. Let's just do it. You know, get rid of all the things I'm attached to and just burn it all down. That sounds incredible sometimes. But sometimes I enjoy the doomerism. So are you genuinely not too concerned, but you're at the co-working space, you charmed your way in at the last minute because there's no power, thus no internet?
14: Yeah, I thought I'd give you a better internet situation. You've been asking for a couple of years now. And
0: it's ironic because you just actually ordered Starlink.
14: Yeah,
0: so.
14: It hasn't arrived yet. It's supposed to get here tomorrow. But also, if, you know, some very keen listeners will remember that I was in this exact co-working space doing Linux Unplugged and also the Friday show, if you remember, back in 2018. So I have been to this co-working space before, but I kind of didn't have to charm my way in this morning. I probably arrived here maybe 15 minutes ago. And I just walked in and said, hey, can I just use the space for nothing? I don't have a membership or anything, but I've been here before and I live, you know, in that cute town over there, and everybody's like, oh yeah, it's on fire, right? And I was like, yeah, can I just record a podcast? And he's like, you can take all day. We have snacks coming out at 1 o'clock.
0: Oh, amazing.
14: Yeah. So the charm strikes again.
0: I've always wanted to do it. I've never done a podcast from a co-working space because I visited a couple sort of thinking, you know, I go to a town in the RV and we'd be parked there for a little bit. And one of the things Hadi and I would do, the wife and I, is we'd kind of check out co-working spaces if we ever wanted to return, because maybe it's just more feasible that I just do the shows from a co-working space. I don't know. I've never tried it. But everyone I've kind of looked at has never really been optimal for recording. Like, you could probably get by with a Zoom meeting or a phone call, a conference call perhaps, but like recording audio, they've never really lived up to like my expectations, because they don't build them for that. But I don't know. I mean, you kind of slammed one together pretty quickly.
14: Well, I, as you might imagine, have quite a bit of experience just slapping together some podcast appropriate spaces. I would call this one of my worst, actually, to be honest. I've been under mattresses, like recording stuff, and hotel rooms upside down. And in Nextcloud, you should have seen their faces when I was reorganizing all the furniture when I was there a couple months ago. But it's interesting. I would say this co-working space has a lot of potential, but they don't, for people who don't do audio very often, they have a very different idea of what a good podcasting space is. I'm in this current tiny room, which is probably 4 feet square. That's about how big this space is. And they call it the phone booth, which is actually a terrible phone booth because it's extremely reverberant. I'm super way closer to the microphone than Drew wants me to be right now, because I'm trying to kind of help that. But it's lined with like corrugated plastic that looks like metal. Actually, it might be metal. I don't know. But it's not good.
0: Yeah, it looks like corrugated metal.
14: But I noticed there's a room just over there that has like sofas, and it looks super comfy. And it sounds way better. But I thought I was going to be pushing my luck at that point if I was reorganizing furniture already.
0: Right. And if it's a bigger room, you know, they could fit more people in there or whatever. That, but with sound padding on it, would actually be perfect.
14: I agree.
0: Smaller space with sound padding can be really great. What we were joking about before we started recording is we need like an inflatable recording booth, something that you could pack in your bag, and maybe you hook a pump up, maybe you have to blow it up or something, or it's got a foot pedal, and it just creates a little, you know, it could be tiny, right? You're really 2x2, 4x4. You don't need a lot. God, that'd be, I'd buy that probably.
14: Yeah, I'd say. I could imagine how warm it would get in there. You'd

0: the Linode technology and the Linode team are really one and the same, and it's some secret sauce that's made Linode something special. And now Akamai, you know, they have that global reach. They have that. It's funny. It's like, as a content creator, they're the aspirational CDN. Like, when you can start publishing your content on Akamai, you've really made it, right? And now Linode's just part of Akamai. It's pretty great. So go get $100 and support the show by going to linode.com/Jupiter. And thanks to Linode. We appreciate them sponsoring the show for as long as they did. And now the show is in the hands of our community, which we'll be following up on in just a little bit. I'm very excited to give you guys a progress update on that. But I wanted to start with something that I'm noticing with independent media. And that is that there's a lot of really crappy incentives that are making independent media creators really just as awful as the mainstream media. And in some cases, it's due to like just making up crap and, you know, not fact checking and being lazy. In some cases, it's due, and I think in a larger part, to the incentives that they must follow in order to publish on large platforms. And I wanted to point everybody's attention to an episode of What Bitcoin Did, episode 684. And, you know, if you're not into Bitcoin, you can skip all the Bitcoin stuff, because at like the 17-minute mark of the show, they get into what I think is a really philosophical discussion around platforms. And Matt Odell is a well-known Bitcoiner and a well-known advocate for freedom technology in general, things like encryption, Matrix, Nostr, Bitcoin. And he got into the issues that he sees with Twitter's current direction. And this will get us into what I think overall is a problem facing independent media creators.
1: Under the new leadership, the plan is to move everyone into identity verification. And right now, the identity verification is a credit card payment and a phone number verification. And he actively blocks any of those digital burner numbers. You can still go and get like a prepaid cash burner. You can still buy a prepaid Visa card and use that. But most people are using credit cards attached to their name. They're using the same phone number that they've used their whole life. And I have a feeling he's going to increase the identity verification requirements over time. And the plan is essentially, let's make it so every Twitter user is identity verified. And the soft way of doing that, rather than saying all of you need to get identity verified, is we'll give you longer tweets, we'll give you longer videos. And then the really dark part, which is what you highlighted, is essentially we will shadow ban anyone who does not verify their identity. And he doesn't say that. What he says is, if you have a blue check, you're at the top of the comments, you're at the top of the algo. My whole feed is just now is just blue checks. Like, all I see is blue checks there just pushed in front of my face.
0: The blue check system is also a constraintment, but we'll get to that, because it's flipping a common narrative that we hear on the internet on its head and using that to convince people to identify themselves to get targeted by marketing. And this system that's going to be in place, and we'll get more into this in just a moment, is actually going to be much more insidious than the Google platforms like YouTube.
1: We have that saying that everyone always likes repeating. It's like, if you don't pay for a product, you are the product. So everyone proudly goes and pays for their blue check. And they're like, I'm no longer the product anymore. But they're even a greater, more valuable product than the people that don't verify their identity, because he knows exactly who you are. He knows you're not a bot. And he has you, and he still serves you ads. Like, there's a reason you don't have ad-free experience when you pay. It's because he knows you're an even better product to advertisers, because he has more data on you than someone who doesn't verify their identity.
0: And to sweeten the pot, starting in the last week, Twitter has announced that they're going to be paying creators. Twitter Blue subscribers are getting notifications that there's going to be a monetization program, revenue sharing, but even more attractive than what YouTube offers today. In fact, some creators are getting as much as $25,000. One reported $40,000, some $5,000, $2,000. Real money that these independent media creators aren't going to be able to turn down.
1: The independent media person was supposed to be the answer to that. Anyone could be an independent media personality or an influencer. That was supposed to be the way to democratize access to news and content and media and whatnot. Most of those people rely on these centralized social platforms, including Twitter. They are building revenue streams into them. And they have centralized control over whether or not you have reach or not. So if you speak out of line 5 years, 6 years, 7 years on Twitter, blue check removed, you lose your revenue stream. You

0: lose your reach. You're in the same exact situation as corporate media. You just added Elon into the mix where Elon gets cut of the revenue as well. But in practice, you end up in the same result as a host on CNN.
1: Or a YouTuber who, you know, always has to follow the shifting sands of what YouTube wants to promote via the algorithm. And these publishing endpoints that everybody goes to reach the users, Twitter, YouTube, Meta, now Threads, when they start adding monetization options, people have a hard time saying no to $5,000 just for tweeting stupid crap. And so you're not going to really want to give that up. So you just start self-censoring. You just start self-selecting a little bit more carefully. And over time, you just participate in the same narrow band of discussion that the mainstream media participates in, because the people who lended Elon money are the same banks that own CNN and Fox News. It's all the same banks. It's all the same financiers. It's all the same centralized interests. Yeah, Elon sold a lot of stock, but he also got a lot of loan money from BlackRock and Fidelity and others. And guess who the largest shareholder of Fidelity is? BlackRock. So it's really all BlackRock. And same with YouTube, large investors over there. It is, I think, creating a new type of gatekeeper. And the money is the way to get these independent creators to be complicit with it and to go along with it voluntarily. Because, you know, it's hard. It is really hard to make money online on the internet. And if you can just tweet your stupid hot takes, right? If you can just tweet your stupid hot takes and, you know, make like, I was watching Tim Pool. He made something, he made some ridiculous amount of money. Over $6,000, might have been over $10,000, I can't remember. And his first comment was, I didn't post anything of quality. I just posted stupid and I got paid. Do you think he's gonna want to do something now that is hypercritical of Elon or Twitter? I probably wouldn't if I were going to start making $10,000 a month from Twitter. I might just naturally be incentivized to look at everything they do in a more favorable light, just voluntarily. Because $10,000 makes a big difference, especially for an online creator. I don't know, Brent, you think I'm taking this too far, or do you think we're kind of just creating a new set of gatekeepers that just basically re-implements the mainstream media, but just more distributed?
2: It has me thinking a little bit about, like, this is not quite the right term, but it'll help explain it, like survivorship bias. And that's not what I mean. What I mean is the folks who are getting paid this much, I wonder what percentage of the user base is getting that. Of course, it's the top, you know, however many percent, which is really interesting. But I'm curious as well about, you know, we've seen the decentralized alternatives. Mastodon's a huge one for Twitter. Are they going to solve any of these kind of issues? Because this centralized power, like you're saying, is easy to tweak for those who have their hands on the knobs. You know, you change a little setting here and there, and all of a sudden your user base might think differently of you. And in this case, if it might be more positive than it is supposed to be. So I'm curious if you think that from what we've seen in the last several months, since Twitter has changed dramatically, is the decentralized option even a solution to some of these problems? Are we seeing that as a way of fighting back to that? Or is it just kind of an alternative that's just side by side and doesn't really have an effect?
1: Well, that's a good question, really. I don't know if we know yet. You know, the thing that I really observed about Mastodon is when I realized I had like a 10 plus, four, whatever, 14-year-old account or whatever it was, Mastodon, and I've seen this over and over again with free software, was always there. It was in the background, getting developed, getting better, getting more mature, getting refined. I think it probably had more to go, but that process was going on at the rate that it often does in free software. And then Elon came along and bought Twitter, and all of a sudden Mastodon was just at the right place at the right time, and it just saw a massive boom. I think that could happen again for Noster. See, it's difficult because Noster is like HTTP, right? You can run Twitter clones on Noster. You can run Craigslist clones. You can run website. But I heard a statistic in that interview with Matt Odell that I think is probably accurate, and that is about 20% of the people that try Noster stick with it. So it got about a 20% retention rate. So they're growing at a decent clip.
2: That feels really high.
1: Yeah. And the technology is very interesting, right? Because it's a relay technology, so you could use it for all kinds of stuff. And I've been using it for about 2 weeks pretty seriously. And I am tempted to just kind of make it my exclusive social media, not because I think it's going to be very big. I bet you there's probably in total 20,000 users, 15,000 users, something in that range. But it doesn't have that problem where I feel like Mastodon instances, individual Mastodon instances, obviously Threads and Twitter and Instagram and all those, they're designed in a way that presumes humans won't play to their incentives, and it presumes that humans don't want power and control. They're designed in a way that presumes human behavior is going to be idealistic in all scenarios, in hard times and in good times. And I think it's maybe okay to expect that in good times, but unrealistic to expect it in bad times. And things that are more like Nostr designed or Bitcoin designed, or even, you know, in a lot of cases, free software. I mean, Linus has said this about Linux. It's those, the technologies that seem to be more resilient are the ones that thrive when people play to their incentives. And when people are scratching their own itch or solving their own problems. And then there's a network effect that occurs there. And so Nostr, because it is to move to a different system, like say you're just using the mobile apps, you just take your private key, you copy it from the app you're leaving, and you paste it in the new app, you're right back. Everything's there. Your presence is the same. Your identity is the same. You're now on a new system. Screw what those other guys were doing. Doesn't affect you at all. And we saw this happen in Turkey, where Elon sort of compromised around the elections and helped the current Turkey regime censor election discussion and debate, which really stinks because there's a lot to debate over there. And Nostr wasn't impacted by this at all, right? You still saw people that were posting anti-current regime sentiment. It couldn't be taken down. It wasn't taken down. It's probably under their radar, all this stuff. Where Twitter was, you know, Elon gave the nod to follow the demands. And there's just nobody to make that decision. It's sort of resistant against that type of thing. I mean, an individual relay could try to censor, but you can use multiple relays at the same time too. So I think long term, it's probably going to build. It's probably going to get more viable. I think we just see this with free software technology over and over again. It's the same process.
2: Now, Chris, you've been, you know, maybe paying attention to the tech industry for a short time now. Do you feel like we're seeing more of these, you know, small solutions to what are otherwise huge problems, you know, around privacy and encryption and censorship and that? Do you think we're seeing more of those, like more of them being innovated at a rate these days than we did maybe even 10 years ago?
1: No, but that's my answer. No, but what we're seeing now is incorporating lessons learned, like library, you know, LBRY. They announced they're officially toast. They had a coin. I told everybody this years ago. I warned everyone, even my friends that were making content and publishing over there and stacking the Libre token. I warned everyone this was a shit coin. They're going to get busted by the SEC and the whole thing's going to fall apart because they're using it to finance the operation. That is exactly what happened. It has been a multi-year process. And this week, they've announced they're totally folding. And I think what the lessons that I took away from that are, if one of these systems is a Web3 thing with a token involved, avoid it, number one. And number two, it has to be more than just decentralized in name, right? Like you can have the Libre protocol and all of that kind of, you know, theoretically you could have multiple library instances and all of that. But if it's really the biggest one that draws everybody is one big instance and that's where the coin makes all its money and all that, like it's just, that's not actually decentralized. So I think when you look at things like Nostr, or you look at some of other things like SimpleX, which I'm also really liking still, or Simplex, however you want to call it, those are, I think, learning on the previous attempts, you know, building on the good technology, solving some of the back end problems that we didn't really have an answer for that always sort of led to centralization.
2: Curious if you have a hot take, at least up to this point, on Threads. Where do you think that fits into all this?
1: I don't know. Their traffic's down. Everybody was so hyped. They got 100 million users, but their traffic is on the decline. You know, it's like the Disneyland of social media. So, you know, people love Disneyland. Although right now Disneyland has historically low attendance. I've always been on the internet for the weird, but I've been on the internet since I was using Gopher and BBSs. So those were the house of weird. Let me tell you, Usenet, boy, it gets real weird on Usenet. And I think that's always been, I've always been the guy that likes to laugh at the tabloid covers as I go. I don't buy them, but I look at the covers, especially the crazy ones. I just enjoy it. So for me, it doesn't really appeal. Somebody sanitized version of discussion. It feels like I'm going back to school and there's a teacher there telling me what I can and can't say. I read online that if you're on Threads, I don't know if this is still the case, but if you're on Threads and you search for like marijuana, the first results are addiction help and, you know, drug abuse links and stuff like that. So it has a very parental feel to me, what's allowed in bounds. And that's clearly to make it safe for advertising, to make it brand safe and all of that. And so be it, I suppose. I don't know. Not my bag, but I don't really judge anybody that gets something from it because, you know, everybody like I consume things that are probably not healthy for me. L. Dewey in our chat room made an interesting point and question. He wants to know what our thoughts are on AI being used to mass produce and deploy content on Twitter to try to increase that's totally what's going to happen, right? Is if you post more and you get more views, you just would have to have a model that could really generate something that really gets people going.
2: You know, Chris, you said what's going to happen, like it's happening in the future, but I'm sure that's happening already. We just have no, like, it's a hard thing to measure.
1: I know. I think you're probably right. How would you know if they're doing a good job? You would know, right?
2: Best case is you have no idea.
1: Mm-hmm. So I feel like that episode of What Bitcoin Did is probably worth your time. I'll put a link to it in the show notes because it got me thinking a lot about how, you know, why is it now with all this independent media, you know, you got so much that very, very little of it is actually very good quality and very little of it is new discussion or original discussion. And a lot of it is still just groupthink. And why is that? And I think putting some of this into perspective about the way to reach users is through these commercial platforms and you have those constraints, which is makes me glad that, you know, there's ways to build your own communities, tools like Matrix and others that you can self-host and build a community off those platforms. And JupiterTube, PeerTube, you know, if we want to do video, we'll do it over there. All right. So with that out of the way,
3: back home baller. Damn straight, y'all.
1: We got a lot of ballers this week. So we've announced the new bounty format for office hours. It's really kind of a hedge against overextending the production so we don't end up producing ourselves into a big debt during the adpocalypse. So what we thought we'd do is we'd set a bounty of 1.5 million sats per released episode. When we reach that bounty, we produce an episode. We'll try to put as much value into it as we possibly can. And so we announced this last week. This is our last regular production of Office Hours, which is the last advertising financed episode. And we're moving now into the new model, and we'll start with Donnie, who sent in 194,902 sats, and he is our baller this week.
4: Hey, rich lobster!
1: I sent it in from the podcast index, and he writes, I'm a member of the network for a few months already. Personally, I prefer the frictionless credit card approach for paying for memberships, but I decided to make the effort of going through the loops and get some sats. Not sure about the new experimental approach of financing the podcast, but I'd like to help and get it running. This is my favorite kind of boost. Like, they're a little sat skeptical. They're a little skeptical about what we're trying to do, but they're still on board to help us try to make it happen. And also being a party member, that's really, you know, it's not always a trivial effort to get those first sats. And I want to recognize and appreciate that, especially if you're already kind of a little skeptical about the idea. We are too, although I have some good news, but we are too. I mean, we don't know, right? And I also acknowledge that, you know, office hours is important to some folk. In fact, I felt that a lot with these boosts, but it's not like, I don't know, I feel like some of our other shows, like they probably generate more value for other folks. I just wasn't sure if this is the right show, but to try to do this, right? Like if we tried to do this on Linux Unplugged, it'd probably be successful every week, but doing it here, it felt like the right move because this is the show that we create for our community. And now it's going to be made possible by our community. And it always should be that way, right? And if it doesn't need to be on a regular schedule, it doesn't have to work like that with this show. And this show has the most possibility for us to experiment with, especially now that it's just not really even, you know, advertisers don't want a show like this anymore. So it gives us a lot of free license. And I'm going to talk more about some of the stuff I'm going to do during our downtime, some of the stuff I'm going to tinker with in a little bit. But we'll keep going for now. Coffee, Bacon, and Linux boosted its crate with 117,941 sats using Podverse.
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1: So I came up with a plan to buy sats equivalent to 1 hour of my income each month. 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This is my first month of doing this, and I thought I'd send the full amount to Office Hours. I always love the insights Office Hours gives into Jupiter. 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
2: Wow.
1: Well, thank you.
2: That is such a great idea. And I can see you're blushing. I'm blushing over here, but your face just got a little red. That's such a sweet message.
1: It is. It's really nice. It is. And I love Coffee, Bacon, and Linux. Although Coffee doesn't love me. Adversary 17, as I say, came in with 100,000 sats. How about that? All right.
5: I hoard that which your kind covet.
1: Using the Podverse. I'm listening to episode 32 as a weekly Security Now listener. Because remember last week we talked about Twit adopting dynamic ads. I'm still sad about that. He writes, the direction Twit this week in tech is heading makes me sad. So, Mr. Chris, here's to funding for the next episode of Office Hours. I really love hearing about the inner workings of JB and your insight into the industry. I've also increased my party member contribution.
2: Wow.
1: And Brent, congratulations on the new position at Next.
2: Hey, thank you. This is like week four, and I just basically told them I'm out this week. Forest fires and such.
1: Travel.
2: And I'm supposed to travel. Yeah, I'm supposed to travel to Berlin, like, what, 2 days from now? I don't know if that's going to happen. So, and we have a meetup on Saturday. I hope that still can happen, but it's...
1: Do you go if the fire's still going, though?
2: It's a really tough decision. I would say, you know, I'm lucky enough that I have a brother and his wife who are on like 100 feet away from me who will take care of, you know, my belongings and my cats and such. So potentially, yes. Is that the right thing to do? Like maybe I should stay and support them and make sure things aren't on fire. I'm not sure. Please let me know what I should do. I don't know.
1: Yeah. Boosting with advice. Eric came in with 50,000 sats. Hey, I've been a party member for a while now, but I bought some Satoshis a little bit ago, and I wanted to learn more about Lightning. I ended up not doing very much with them. They're just kind of accumulating, I guess, dust. I really like the idea of the boost and the value for value format, and I'd like to hear an update in the future on how Satoshis plus Zeus in the Cash App works for you. Keep up the great work with JB. Looking forward to seeing you at Linux Fest Northwest, listening from Vancouver, British Columbia.
2: Hey, fellow Canadian.
1: Thank you, Eric, for the 50,000 sats. Appreciate that. And that setup right there is killer right now. So if you get some sats into Albi and you don't want to boost all of them in, you want to spend some of them or something like that, you can use the Zeus app to connect to your Albi balance. And they have some instructions in the settings. It is a little buried, but you can find it. And the Zeus app is such a sweet little Lightning app. Minimum viable open source app that also can run its own Lightning node now. Really slick. And using that, you can just manage the sats any way you want. I mean, you can send them anywhere. You could send them to the Cash App. That has been working really well for me. You can also go directly from Albi to the Cash App. And then with the Cash App, what is fantastic about it is you get a debit card if you want. It's free. Or you can pay a little bit more and get a fancy one or something like that. And then whenever you cash out the sats, whatever the balance is in the Cash App, you can either transfer that to your bank account or you can spend it with the debit card. You got to be aware of the fact that when you're cashing out a Satoshis, if there's been a big time range from when you bought them, then there's probably been a valuation change in the price. And so you'll have to keep track of that. The Cash App, though, does all of that for you, and it'll actually export a report. So it makes it dead simple to monitor all that. Bear454 comes in with 50,000 sats.
6: Tough little ship. Little.
1: I want to do a Star Trek one. And he writes, Linux Action News is my favorite show, and the number one reason I subscribe to Jupiter Party. Office Hours, though, is number two. A distant number two, though, because of the length. He's a short potter. He says, so I hope you get some good feedback on the quick news hit. It was appreciated. I don't always have time for a full hour show like LUP. Yep. And that, you know, Bear, that is exactly like you're our target market with Linux Action News. Get you in, get you out. We pride ourselves so we can get it like 15 minutes or so and still get you some valuable information that you're like, I'm glad they covered that. That's really our goal. And the summer is historically really slow for Linux news. And with the ad market being slow, it just seemed like that's the place to go. We thought about doing a similar bounty system there with land, but as you just pointed out, it would add a considerable amount of runtime to the show, and we want to avoid that. And there's some shows where that kind of high touch interaction seems to actually benefit the show a lot, and then there's some shows where I think it wouldn't, and I think land kind of fits in the former category. Although we did get some great boosts, so you know, who knows? Who knows? We're experimenting now.
2: It's all an experiment.
1: Mm-hmm. Office hours, what happens here is going to kind of help us figure it out.
2: I would expect, Chris, that at least for the summer, Linux Unplugged will have a few hits of the most important news, at least at the start of the show. So you could always, you know, listen to the first 10, 15, see what that's like.
1: True. Yeah, I think on average, we're going to probably try to put the news stuff towards the top. And of course, Drew always does great chapters in Linux Unplugged. So you could always download Linux Unplugged and just go to the news chapter because he really does a great job of making that clear. Withers writes in with 25,000 sats. I always have streaming sats on, but it's not going to work or be enough for the new office hours model. So here's a little bit extra contribution to the piggy bank because, well, Linux Unplugged is just not enough Brent.
2: Oh, geez.
1: So true.
2: Thank you. So true. That's very kind.
1: Oh, look at this. It's nice to see. Listener Jeff comes in with a row of McDucks.
0: Things are looking up for old McDuck.
1: 22,222 sats. I'm glad you guys are trying this pay per episode thing. I love this inside baseball in general podcasting talk and a short pod snip or a pea pod.
2: Oh, gosh.
1: I kind of like pod snip. Or I still like pocket pod, too. or a pea pod, he says. Jeff, not pea pod. P-E-A, I will point out. It'd be great from time to time, just as the boost bucket's getting filled. But don't stress on quality of those. Maybe doing less episodes can help raise the value of the show. People will miss it, but when an episode does drop, it'll be glorious. I also think it'll be an interesting way to help understand how you perceive the value of an episode. I know how hard it is to quote a job, but my customers don't, and I sometimes wish they did. Either way, I'm all for it. Maybe we, the listeners, can work together to reach that 1.5 mil goal on a bi-weekly basis so nothing changes. If you will have to raise, then you'll have to raise it to get more time for that farm. That probably is one of the first things I think I'll do is probably a farm day when we have a Tuesday where we're not recording.
2: You know, Chris, the fascinating thing here that stands out to me is we'll read the total from all of these wonderful boosts here at the end, but it's surprisingly close and we might just be on our regular 2-week schedule if this keeps up.
1: We're getting there. The Muso comes in with 20,000 sats using Podverse. I used to listen to a podcast that had dynamic ad insertions. I enjoyed the podcast well enough, but the dynamic ads drove me away, despite the content being very interesting to me. I'll never support a podcast with dynamic ads again. I cannot stand it. Thank you for sticking to your guns. Brent, I shared a story with you and Wes. This previous week, I was listening to a podcast that is about the podcast industry. And they're, you know, generally commentators on podcasting, podcast formats, sometimes specific shows and hosts, but not very often. And they've been around forever. And I decided to, this is like the third or fourth time I've listened to the podcast, and I hit play on this last episode. And they kind of do like a little bit different intro every time. So when I hit play, it was something really goofy and wacky, like a Billy Mays style thing. And I thought, oh, they're doing a parody of like a really bad ad. That's funny. And then it kept going. And I all of a sudden had this sensation like I didn't know where I was or like what was going on. Like, this isn't a parody. This was an ad that had been inserted into the beginning of the show that just hard cut stops. And then their own wacky version of an introduction starts that's so incongruent with like the Billy Mays Swiffer ad that I just got. And then the show starts. And I couldn't believe it. So I thought, oh, I got to tell Brent and Wes about this. This was the most, it felt unsettling. I was just completely like, what is going on? And this is totally jarring. Jarring was another thing that I felt. So then I sent the boys the link and I go to play it again, thinking maybe I'll audio capture it just because it's so ridiculous. And the second time I hit play, I got an ad, a totally different ad. It isn't even in English. So they're completely scamming these advertisers. Wow. By playing non-English speaking ads to an English speaking audience and then still charging them for the download. And it's just like, I couldn't even, it was like French. I couldn't even understand the ad. Maybe, I don't know. It might have been Canadian for all I know. Very jarring and just so gross.
2: Okay, so what's your likelihood of listening to that podcast again?
1: I'm not gonna. I deleted the feed. It was an unsettling sensation. And I thought, you know, these guys should know better. And it made me think that, like, you got to be really careful. I bet those ads start right at the beginning of the pod. They probably pay out the most because people don't skip those. They just get played immediately, so they could probably get counted. If you play 3 or 4 seconds of the ad, it probably counts. Even if you know, by the time you scramble to your phone to hit skip, they've already counted it as a play. And so it's a high payout dynamic ad, no doubt about it. But it made me think, like, there's got to be a better way. Like what we do with our shows, right? When we're gonna go to an ad in like Coda Radio, I have this, right? And then when the ad's over,
7: get the hell out of here.
1: You know, I play like a little jingle to get us out. And it's like all you'd have to do to have made that a better experience is have like, you know, like a little jingle that the show has started, and then play the ad, and then when the ad's done or something. Like, just give me some key as to what's even going on when I'm listening. Oof. Marchy boosts in with 20,000 sats. Funds for the bounty. You have to try Castomatic. It's so slick on iOS. All client-side, so no dependency on any servers. It's even found office hours easily on the index. It integrates with Albi. It's now my preferred client over Fountain. It even shows how many sats each party in the split receives from your boost. Magic. I do like that. Most apps will show you if you dig into the UI. They just sometimes just show you the total, but if you dig around in the UI, they'll show you the splits, which I think is, yes to transparency. Gene Bean, always a great booster, came in with a total of 8,540 sats. This is regarding AI-generated chapters and transcripts. We talked about this. I enabled co-host AI from Buzzsprout for my latest episode of Volunteer Technologist, and it got me 80 to 90% of the way there on both. Plus created a new set of show notes way better than what I originally wrote. I only had to make minor edits to the notes. They were 99% good. It also gave title suggestions that I was impressed with and better than what I came up with. That's unsettling.
2: Yeah, but it's also living up to the name. Like, that's a great co-host. If he's coming up with titles and writing the description. I'm just saying.
1: True. Come on. We got to get this going.
2: Making me feel inadequate, actually.
1: Even if we just didn't use, like, a lot of the times, the output from ChatGPT I use is, like, it just gets me through the writer block to get me going. And I'll maybe take a few things here or there. Like, when we have it generate tags for us, you know, we'll delete 30, 40% of them. And, yeah, it's he wants to also know what's up with the move off of Fireside, whatever became of that. We're still in the process. We just have slowed down. Although, I said I was thinking about tinkering with the show. I realized that if the show goes into an irregular production schedule, then when Drew's done with it and he uploads it to Furside, we wouldn't necessarily have to publish it at that point. Like, because we wouldn't have to get it out like the next day because we're trying to get it out within a certain release window. I could just manually release it after I have crafted the feed for it, handcrafted using, you know, time, sweat, and talent, and then make that the master RSS feed. And when I update that, it would have all the podcasting 2.0 features. And, you know, if we're doing one or two every now, it's not a big deal to do it manually. Like, if it's a routine, I can't do that manually every time. It was too much. But, like, if we're only going live every now and then, and we're, you know, like, I could do all that. So I've been thinking that I need more time experimenting with the live stuff. Like, before we roll it across all the shows, I just really need to figure out a workflow and a process. And that's the way to do it, I think. So also he gives a boost in to say Castomatic's working great.
2: Yeah, it was really exciting when you were playing with that earlier. Was it earlier in the year? And I felt like it was going somewhere. We did lose a bit of steam, but I feel like maybe, Chris, if you dig into it again, I bet you're going to get tired of doing it real manually there for, you know, give it 2-3 episodes and you're going to say, hey, Wes.
1: Yeah.
2: Hey, maybe. Community, how do we... Can we, you'll get new ideas, I think. There's an opportunity.
1: Maybe. Yeah. Oh, maybe. Start making pull requests. Leaky Canoe comes in with 5,000 sats, throwing them in for the pot. Thank you, sir. Smart Growth, 5,000 sats. Funding Boost, thanks for doing what you do. Mere Mortals Podcast comes in with 4,444 sets. Is that like a bunch of adult ducks?
8: Quacka waka, it's a treasure. Yippee!
1: He says, wow, the timing on this changed. In the upcoming episode 400 of Mere Mortals podcast, we talked about why we're going value for value or die. No ads ever. Our decision to do less video and to split up the feed into a more JBS style. I really want to thank you, Chris, as I look up to you and Adam Curry as the people worthy of emulation. You really had a big influence on how I want to podcast. I'm just as excited to see how your experiment goes in comparison with Mere Mortals solely going with the value for value approach. Best of luck. Well, thank you. That's a very humbling boost, Mere Mortals, and I really appreciate the kind words there. When we announced it, I was like a little trepidatious and nervous, and now I'm feeling like we're on a roll. I think we got this. I'm looking forward to it. And I feel like when we actually do get to the funding goal, we're going to have a lot of energy to hit that. How Is Right comes in with 2,100 sats. Don't drive to El Salvador in your RV. Remember, I mentioned that last week. There have been some horror stories about going through Guatemala. They'll try to tax you on all your stuff you're driving through with. And he links me to an interview on YouTube. Yeah, I was really kidding. I mean, Jupes, I think she literally would not fit on some of the roads. I've watched other travel vlogs that have gone down there. And yeah, no, there's spots I don't even think she'd be able to clear. I would maybe do it in a truck with a minimum viable travel setup. You know, maybe an SUV. But I wouldn't do it in my big old 40-foot RV. I'd love to. I would rather drive for 3 days than fly for 10 hours.
2: Really? That's your ratio?
1: Oh, easy. I would rather drive for a day than fly for 6 hours. For sure. You know, because when you think about getting into the airport, going through security, getting up early, getting to your other, it takes a day anyways. And I don't really care. Levi's trying to get so comfortable. He's digging into the chair. Levi, you're not going to be able to dig into comfort over there, podcast dog. I don't really worry about, I can't really figure out what it is about travel that I hate so much about flying. Because I love driving. I love going places. I hate flying. I hate it so much. And I don't fear the death aspect of it, because I think dying in an airplane crash would be one of the top five ways to go out. I mean,
2: you're famous.
1: How many people
2: that.
1: Do you know? Yeah, how many people do you know that died in an airplane crash, right? Like, whatever happened to that guy? He had like a podcast network. Yeah, he died in an airplane crash on his way to El Salvador. No. Yeah. Epic, right? Like, that's amazing. So like, I'm all for dying in an airplane crash. I bring it on. But I still hate it. Once we're in the air, I'm good. But I hate airports. I hate the travel. I hate the security. So maybe it's the loss of governance.
2: Yeah.
1: I hate security theater. I hate what that represents. All of it. I hate the boarding process, the off-boarding process.
2: Do you kind of feel like cattle when you're not going through security and all the lineups and everything? And
1: definitely, yeah.
2: Don't stray too far from what everyone else is doing.
1: And all I can see is like, well, that could be optimized. That could be optimized. We don't need to be doing that. That's absolutely crap. Is this thing going to give me cancer? Oh, look at those people. They don't know what to do. You know, it's just the whole thing is horrible.
2: That's far too logical, Chris. Come on.
1: It's just awful. So I would way rather drive if I could to El Salvador. But I was thinking about this on the drive down to the studio today. It's like, I'm going to do it. You know, I'm going to travel and I'm probably not going to be great that day. You know, I'm probably going to be a little stressed out, anxious.
2: Can you take a boat?
1: That'd be awesome. Yeah, wouldn't it? That'd be so awesome. Yeah. I've been able to master travel. You know, when I frequently fly down to Linux Academy, I knew exactly what gate I was going to be at. I'd always take the same airline. I loved Alaska Airlines. I became a member of their little, you know, lounge thing so I could go get breakfast, have myself some time to sit and download videos on their fast Wi-Fi, and then, you know, just walk out right over to the gate, board, and then I knew right which gate to go to in DFW, and it was so smooth. I actually enjoyed that process, and I left a go bag at Linux Academy so I didn't have to have like a bunch of luggage because I hate that too. I just had my backpack with my laptop and my tablet and everything I needed. All my toiletries and my clothes were already at Linux Academy. And that really was like a refined travel for me. But outside of that, I just absolutely hate it. So we'll see. I'm not going to drive my RV. You're right, Hal, as always. But I am going to fly and it's going to be awful. Dark Matter PHP Dev comes in with 4,000 sats using Fountain. Well, I've listened to Chris bang on about the coming changes to podcast advertising for the last year and wondered if the somewhat dire predictions were going to be accurate. Now, I see it arriving in spades. I listened to a non-tech podcast move to dynamically inserted ads with growing realization. Not to diss Joe and the Late Night Linux crew, but their move to non-tech related ads and dynamic insertion is proof of what you've been warning has arrived. It's sad times for podcasting, but I'll still be listening. Yeah, I agree. I think transitions can be tough. And I think we're in a transitionary time. You hear Mere Mortals is going all in on value for value. We're experimenting with it here. I think my goal is to try to get to the towards the end of the year to have it be one of the predominant sources of income so that that way the listener is the largest customer. And through the memberships, I want to underscore that, and the boosts, I think we're getting there. It's a risky strategy, though, and it means living really lean while you build it. And that's sort of why I'm frustrated a little bit, is because if some of my other friends would have figured it out too, we could have all done the rising tide together boats thing and be a little bit further along than we are now, but we're getting there. Thanks to you, great folks out there who are supporting. Grounded Grid comes in with 5,000 sats. Okay, so it's pronounced Kank Cookie. We were really trying to struggle with this, and I probably still got it wrong, but he says there used to be a pair of lovely gazebos there. You can Google it up. It sounds like it's time for the community to step up and support. I know myself, I've been slacking a bit. What is JB's preferred way to take the contributions? Is it the comfort and reliability monthly amounts, or is it the pioneering decentralized system for the future? I fear they're not totally compatible. Grounded, I'll tell you how I think about it. And I'd love to know if this makes sense to you, because I think that's a great question. I look at the monthly contributions as it's great for the business because we know what that run is. And so we know, like, okay, we can afford to produce these shows, even if the advertisers drop out. Doesn't mean we necessarily are able to do much more than that or like pay me, but we know we can produce these shows. And the memberships are great for that because the more that grows, the more that grows our ability to just have a base run of shows. I view the boosts as a value contribution back for a particular production. We're changing that a little bit with office hours because there is no advertising monetization at all now in office hours. But I feel like in the case of like Linux Unplugged and self-hosted and Coda Radio and when we bring LAN back, like that mix there to me is like sort of perfect because it's like we know we can produce these shows. Like we knew we had to cut back on LAN for a bit. We're hoping that if we're careful and cautious, we'll be able to be at a point where we can bring it back, maybe even without advertising, maybe with one sponsor, whatever it might be. That might be an option, right? Is we have a sponsor, but it's only one sponsor. Like Coda Radio, for example. 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I am not exaggerating. I'm telling you, daily pitches, sometimes multiple pitches a day to advertise on Coda Radio. I could always sell ads on Coda Radio. It's been around forever. It gets great downloads. Developers are an in-demand demographic by certain types of advertisers. You know, your JetBrains out there, your Datadogs out there, of course, your Linodes and stuff like that. Never had a problem selling ads. Coda Radio currently has one ad. If we didn't have a membership program, Coda Radio would be on hiatus right now. But between the membership program and the boosts, we're making like 70-ish%, 75-ish% of what we would have made, maybe 60%. It's slowly growing, so I don't have specifics, but it is each week it's getting a little bit bigger, and I'm being more and more transparent about that in the particular show. And so we're keeping it going because we've got that member base. Then we get those production boosts, and when you add the two up, we can keep Coda Radio going. It's a bit of a loss, but we know we can make it sustainable, and so we're going to keep it. And that we made the call to keep Coda Radio, hiatusing LAN. And if it wasn't for the combination of thank you for that individual episode, I got value from that production, or this is just the way I prefer to contribute. That's what some of the boosts are, is they just prefer to contribute that way. Plus that foundational base of the memberships, I wouldn't have been able to make that tactical call to keep Coder and pause LAN. So that's how I see them kind of working together, kind of in unison. But I wonder if that makes sense to you, Grounded, because I'd love to kind of tighten it up and make that explanation make sense to everybody. Budget Eye Stormtrooper comes in. Bug-Eyed Stormtrooper comes in. I like Budget-Eyed too, but Bug-Eyed Stormtrooper comes in with 2,500 sats from Fountain. I'm going to miss Linux Action News, but I thought the episodes that call for more sats could be the Office Inbox episode or some variation of that. And to encourage more boost to Office Minutes, short episodes could include a question that listeners could boost answers to. All right, Brent, when you think of a question from the audience, you got to write it down now so we start having material. All right, keep a list.
2: Yeah, we get a surprising number of questions, so I think they're on to something here, Bug-Eyed.
1: We got a no-name 9,000 sat boost from Podverse, so if you're out there, you got to go set your name, but I wanted to thank you. They write, I like the idea of unifying community goals such as boost bounties. I think this will additionally help drive more engagement, such as myself as a first-time booster. Thanks for all you do. Well, thank you for being a first-time booster. And it 6 comes in for plus one to potentially office shorts and irregular episodes. JJ Jammer J's back with 5,000 sats to say thanks. And we got a bunch of other smaller amounts. We got some stream sats. Sir Alex Gate wanted to correct us. The podcasting 2.0 consultant. Get your flame retardant pants on, Brent.
2: Uh-oh. Did we say a thing?
1: Noster and other open relay systems, for that matter, are not reliable enough for Podping without centralization. We're thinking about alternatives to Hive under the Podping umbrella. None of them include Noster. Maybe try working with us instead of assuming we only want to use Hive. I don't choose technology out of religious zealotry. The guy who made Podping work. Yeah, I really don't have I don't really have much of an opinion on the technology behind Podping. Mostly I just want it to work. I think the number one criticisms I see, like on Hacker News and those types of places, is Hive. I don't really know much about Hive. I know it has like super short block times and stuff like that that make passaging a JSON block around or something like that pretty reasonably fast. That seems useful to me, but I'd always be interested to know what else is out there to make it work. So if you guys have other ideas, Alex, I'd like to know, what are the viable solutions? Is it XMPP? It's XMPP, isn't it, Alex? I kid. Cable Spaghetti came in with 1,650 sats. Just boosting into the office hours episode pot, moving from Fountain to Castomatic. It's got a great native iOS app. Man, listen to this. This is like the fourth Castomatic boost. I'm too lazy to figure out how to move my earned sats. Keep on doing what you're doing. So he sent them to us. Cable Spaghetti, thank you.
2: Too lazy.
1: It's so funny. It's all on the Lightning Network, bro. But you know what? I appreciate you thinking about us. And then my favorite boost from Scott, 1,000 sats, using Podverse. I can't think of a message, so hi.
2: Nice and simple. I mean, quick read.
1: All right. So let's get to our total, because we're going to take all the sats earned for this episode and put them towards the production bounty for episode 34. So this plus whatever you boost into this episode goes towards the production bounty. And this week we had 25 boosters, which is fantastic, because I think like 2 weeks ago we had like 5 boosters, 28 total boosts, because some people always like to boost in a couple extra times. For a total grand sats of 660,799 sats. Hey, rich lobster! So we are essentially half the way there. Now, that's a big milestone to get all the way to 1.5 million sats, but we are within actual striking distance, which really validates this concept. And if we get another round of support like we got for this episode, we could really be back here in just a couple of weeks. If we miss that and we don't quite get there, I'm going to try to do some short updates anyways. I'm going to be out in the woods and we'll try to do some shorties, and perhaps at that, or I could do like a little update on the totals and whatnot too. So very excited about the experiment so far. Thank you everybody who helped support the show, either through upping your membership or by boosting in. And we're putting all that towards episode 34. Really, really appreciate all the support. What do you think, Brent? Better than you expected?
2: You know, last episode I was nervous. And now I'm just like excited. I think we're going to get there, and I'm looking forward to what we're going to create in the process.
1: Imagine, like, it's really sinking in that it may be within our grasp to fully produce an episode with no sponsor income required. That would be such a milestone. I can't even, like, because before, what we've always done, if the show doesn't have sponsorship, JB just eats it. You know, right. We just eat the production cost. And then, like, you know, I am always like arguing with the accountant about like why we're not making enough money, because we pay people and we just eat it. And this could be a shift at the most important critical time in podcasting while we've been in production for 18 years. And it's amazing that we got this close. And it's really validating for the show itself, too, because, you know, we weren't even sure if people would be interested. And that's been answered. So thrilled that we may be within a stone's throw to fully producing a show, being able to pay Drew. We are in the splits as well. But that's one of the things we did, is we upped the splits. So that's how everybody's getting paid, via the splits. And it's all transparent to you and the audience. You see how much everybody's going to make. And you see, there's not a ton of money involved when you split it up, because we're also sending some to the network, and we're sending some to some podcast app developers and some to the index. But happy to do it. More than happy to do it, because they're all part of what makes it work. So thank you, everybody. That was really fantastic and worth Brent running down to the co-op space at 80 miles per hour or whatever the Canadian equivalent
2: is. Well, I knew like I couldn't miss this episode. That just wasn't even an option for me. So yeah, there were some hoops that were jumped through. Let's just say that.
1: Wildfire be damned, right?
2: I felt like one of those, you know, is it dolphins or dogs that jump through hoops on fire? I forget who does that. That was me this morning trying to make this episode happen. So thank you for having me.
1: You know, I'm going to want updates. I'm going to want updates either on Telegram or Slack on what's going on. You got to tell me. You know?
2: Yeah, assuming I have internet access, I'll send you some updates.
1: Get over there and use some of that charm to get them to put this thing out, because you guys are sending enough smoke down here as it is, and it's really inconveniencing me and a bunch of Americans. So, I mean, I know your house and stuff, but the smoke, Brent, the smoke. Yeah, all right.
2: Yeah, I can do that just for you.
1: Thank you.
2: Yeah, I'll talk to my
1: people. All right. Well, then we have accomplished everything that I set out to accomplish. Thank you, everybody, for the support. Thank you for joining us on this Full Value for Value production podcast now. And I hope to see you back here in just a couple of weeks. But office hours are officially over. Get out of here. Thanks for joining us.

0: Streaming from the beautiful Pacific Northwest and the mighty American West Coast, we greet you all. A good morning, a good evening, or whenever your timeline may fall. Time-appropriate greetings indeed to one and all. This is The Launch. My name is Chris.
1: And I'm Angela.
0: Hello, Angers. Coming up, we got a big show, so just a few things you need to know. We'd love it if you called us during the show or after the fact. That phone number, 774-462-5667. That's 774-462-5667. 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And then we release Wednesday mornings with links at weeklylaunch.rocks. And this is episode 31. Well, it's a big day for you, Andrews.
1: It is.
0: It's maybe your second, third favorite, maybe number one favorite holiday of the year.
1: You know, I've never ranked it, but
0: it's got to be up there.
1: Yeah. Many believe that birth order plays a pivotal role in personalities of children.
0: I can see it.
1: For example, the middle child syndrome describes the firstborn as the leader and the role player. Meanwhile, the youngest one earns the title of the baby of the family. Therefore, the middle child's role remains undefined.
0: Uh-oh. That
1: each
0: sounds
1: year,
0: like it could be bad.
1: Yep. That sounds like it could be bad. I'm in danger.
0: Yeah.
1: Each year on August 12th, National Middle Child Day honors that in-between child in the family. That is what I am.
0: Middle child.
1: I am a middle child, and I have a middle child, and we are going to celebrate National Middle Child's Day today. I've been doing it for about 5 or 6 years. No, maybe longer. My mom went into the hospital with pneumonia, and her roommate in the hospital was a middle child, and she's the one that told me about Middle Child's Day.
0: Yeah, I hadn't really heard about it before.
1: Yeah, and so ever since then, I have done something with Abby every year for Middle Child's Day, and I haven't decided. I wanted to take her out for steak this morning, but she was not awake.
0: What's your favorite thing you've done for Mids Child Day?
1: Oh, okay, well, so I think the second Middle Child's Day, Abby and I went to Olive Garden with Dia. Like, we invited Dia because Dia is also a middle child. Chris is a firstborn.
0: Technically. But then, after my dad got married, his wife had two older daughters.
1: Oh, you know,
0: so
1: that does
0: weird.
1: Not, yeah.
0: Well, it was a little bit because
1: yeah,
0: I'd
1: no,
0: go over there
1: sure.
0: and I had two older sisters and I'd go home and I'd
1: sure.
0: be the older brother.
1: Yeah.
0: But that was, I was more the older brother than anything.
1: Yeah. I have read a lot about this birth order just, you know, in raising kids and understanding, you know, why they do the things they do, why they don't follow in their footsteps of their older siblings or younger or whatever. And it's just always intriguing to me how your mom. My mom was the baby. Chris's mom was the firstborn, but was given up for adoption and became the baby.
0: Yeah.
1: In the adopted family.
0: Yeah.
1: And I've always just been so curious about how that birth order has really impacted her because she's both. So anyway, yeah, it's Middle Child's Day. Are you a middle child? You should boost in.
0: Yeah, tell us. And also, do you celebrate what might be considered a non-standard holiday?
1: It is not non-standard. We need recognition.
0: All right.
1: And then, just a quick follow-up.
0: Yeah.
1: I did not take the antibiotics.
0: Oh, are you doing okay?
1: Yeah, no necrotizing.
0: Faraday
1: you know.
0: Fedora called in. He was concerned.
1: I know.
0: Yeah.
1: But I did start using my thumb too much, and whatever reconnection the nerve was doing, it has reversed, and I am full numb again on my thumb. And
0: you,
1: so
0: can,
1: that,
0: you can
1: that
0: use
1: sucks.
0: Your thumb too much?
1: Well, because the nerve is trying to reconnect.
0: What are you, phone tapping?
1: No. No, I've just been trying to do normal things.
0: It feels like the thumb gets used a lot on the phone, like for scrolling.
1: Yeah. Well, I also, like, I intentionally bent it a lot to see if there was extra pain.
0: Oh, my
1: you know?
0: Goodness, yeah.
1: Yeah.
0: You're overusing that thing.
1: I did, yes. I need to not use it so that the nerve can grow back.
0: I used to work with a guy who had some nerve damage.
1: So... I know.
0: Oh, yeah. Okay.
1: Well. Tell the audience.
0: And his hands were numb.
1: Yeah.
0: And so he would hurt himself all the time and not realize it.
1: Was this Chuck or Stick?
0: Yeah, Chuck.
1: Okay.
0: And, oh, yeah, his stick had some nerve damage,
1: too. Yeah, he did.
0: Yeah. I worked with two guys that had nerve damage.
1: Yeah.
0: And but it was great for unboxing stuff because they could just rip through the boxes.
1: Yeah.
0: And they wouldn't hurt him at all. They
1: no, would just... the rubber band fights, too.
0: Yeah, that, too.
1: Yeah.
0: Bastards.
1: Mm-hmm.
0: Coming at me, and I've got no nerve damage. I'm nerve nominal. It was totally disadvantaged in those situations. But it was useful for unboxing. I was trying to think if there was any like holiday that I follow, and they would all be like Linux milestones, like when the Linux kernel was released or when the Bitcoin white paper was released.
1: Oh, yeah. Those are that was a big ones. Day.
0: Mm-hmm. But I don't know, the other way, I don't have any like, you know, no official holidays. I think my favorite holiday is probably Thanksgiving. Sometimes New Year's can be really nice, but it's rare.
1: Mm. No, Thanksgiving is a top one. I enjoy the feel of Christmas.
0: Yeah.
1: Like for the whole month
0: of
1: December.
0: Yeah. Yeah. The actual Christmas itself is a little stressful.
1: Yes.
0: And goes by real quick.
1: Yeah. Oh, and it's just worse this year or like over the last couple of years because I can't buy too much in advance for the kids because they change their preferences.
0: Oh, geez. Yeah.
1: So much. And they're older. It's like, what do you get these old kids?
0: Yeah. They don't want just toys.
1: They don't want toys.
0: Yeah. Which was nice.
1: Or books. Dylan doesn't want books. Yeah. I told him I wouldn't get him books, but then I got him like a driving book. And yeah, he was mad.
0: Oh. I know they want cash, but that's sort of uninspired.
1: I hate that, but I did it too.
0: Yeah, they want cash. And so I try to do things, or, you know, like lights for the rooms, which I need to give you. I have some for Bella.
1: Man, they're sharing. Bella and Abby are sharing a circuit. I don't know if they can take
0: they're
1: much
0: LED.
1: More.
0: They're pretty light. They're,
1: okay.
0: Yeah.
1: All right.
0: They could run off a battery. But yeah. So Christmas is, it's not that I wonder if maybe when I'm older and the kids are grown up and like I'm hoping they'll come visit.
1: And they visit, yeah.
0: Yeah, maybe then I'll like enjoy it again in a way that I used to enjoy. It's not that I don't enjoy
1: mm-hmm.
0: it,
1: mm-hmm.
0: but it's just not my favorite holiday.
1: Yeah.
0: Thanksgiving, it's a little more low key. There's not as much travel and you get to eat and then you generally have good food for a couple of days too.
1: Mm-hmm.
0: That's just hard to beat.
1: Yeah, I've been really enjoying New Year's Eve. I've been spending it with Robin Shaw. A comedian. She does an East Coast live show.
0: Oh.
1: So online? It's at 9 p.m.
0: Okay.
1: Yeah.
0: Oh, so you can.
1: Yeah. Yeah, you
0: so
1: saw
0: old.
1: Where that was going.
0: You're
1: yeah.
0: so old. Yeah.
1: Yeah. So, or I'm sorry, it starts at 8 and ends at 9, right? You know, for the, yeah. And
0: that's
1: the
0: my
1: kids,
0: style too, actually.
1: The kids watched it too with me the last 2 years. And
0: how'd you get them to watch anything longer than 15 seconds?
1: Well, it was fun. I don't know. But we,
0: a special holiday.
1: We called in and we won.
0: Oh, no way.
1: Yeah.
0: What'd you win?
1: And Abby, like, they asked a question and Abby Googled it really quick on her
0: Atta
1: phone.
0: Girl.
1: And showed me the answer. And that's the only reason why we won.
0: That's great.
1: So
0: good for
1: her. I won a customized journal.
0: That's really nice.
1: From Robin
0: We should
1: Shaw.
0: Do stuff like that more often. Gosh darn it.
1: Yeah.
0: Yeah. I have a hard time getting them to watch movies these days. They just don't want to watch movies because they're so long, you know, and it's a long time to just...
1: I mean, that sounds like me, unfortunately.
0: But then just randomly last weekend, Abby's like, let's watch Spider-Man.
1: Oh,
0: well,
1: cool.
0: Okay, let's watch Spider-Man.
1: Yeah.
0: Great. Sort of random. It's a little late, but we'll do it.
1: Yeah, I think she just watched a movie called, like, Taken.
0: Oh, yeah, yeah.
1: Or something. Or it's like the girls on the antenna tower thing.
0: Oh, yeah.
1: That's... Fall?
0: Yeah, maybe. I saw it's... Like an online video or something going on.
1: I don't think it's Taken.
0: Yeah, it's not, but I know what you're talking about. Anyways, let us know about your non-standard holidays. We'd love to have some fun with you. Boost in, support the show, and tell us about it.

0: pretty good poker face, but I looked shocked. Like, I looked alarmed and shocked because, for those that don't know, my neighbor, who's like, was like 25 feet from where I was at, they had anywhere from a dozen to 500 rats in their house, and they decided the solution was to flood their crawl space for 3 days. Just put a hose down the door for the crawl space and let it run for 3 days. And of course, then I was worried about the rats looking for dry ground and, and running to me. So we packed up the old RV and hit the road for a month and just sort of hopped around while we try to let this figure out the situation. And we ultimately ended up on an old family milk farm, but it was not sustainable. There was no services. There's nowhere really to park. It was just not ready for us. And so we couldn't stay there for very long. And we were running off of solar and all of that kind of stuff. And didn't have water, didn't have a way to dump our tanks, et cetera. So we kind of went back to our main home base, thought, okay, it looks like it's safe, put out lots of rat traps, sprayed, you know, all that kind of stuff, did all the things we could. I find cameras to be really effective. It's something people don't talk about, but, you know, Ring cameras and Wyze cameras and these types of things can be very effective at finding critters like this. And they're Wi-Fi and they have long-lasting battery life, and you can put them in little nooks and crannies and catch them. So cameras, I also deployed several cameras, which can be very effective. And it was sort of a temporary thing. We knew probably before the end of summer we'd try to find somewhere else. And what we decided the best route was, let's go build out that spot at the farm. And so we built out a spot there with some gravel, and we put in plumbing for water and power and all that kind of stuff. And then we went off on our summer road trip with Brent, with the kiddos, where we baked. And then on our way back, instead of going to our old home base, we went to the farm and started building it out some more. And it was not ideal at first. The situation was not ideal. And I think you'd understand this one. So this is a picture it, Ange. It's an old milk farm. Mm-hmm. Have you been there yet?
1: No.
0: Okay. So it's an old milk farm. I don't even know. I should find out how many acres it is. But I can walk around, and it's over 2 miles, and I haven't walked the whole farm. So it's really big.
1: Wow.
0: Which is great, because you can walk around. You can go for a walk and take the dog off leash and all that stuff. But it has a well that's about 150 feet deep or something. It's like a super deep water well. And it has tons of water, which is fantastic. And we're able to run some plumbing and get it over to the RV. And it took so much work. Mm-hmm. And then we turned on the water, and it was, we got running water. And Hadia's father tells us, you're going to love the taste of this water. This is true well water. And I grew up on well water, and I genuinely,
1: me too.
0: I loved it. I thought it tasted great. Well, a few days go by, and we notice something's wrong. And we think maybe like the vent to the black tank is broken, because kind of smells like poop.
1: Oh, my God.
0: Yeah.
1: The water does?
0: Well, that's what we discovered. It's the water that smells like rotten eggs, actually.
1: Mm.
0: The water. But we didn't know at first.
1: Yeah.
0: Because, like, you'd run the toilet, and it would stink. And you'd that must be the black tank.
1: Right.
0: But it's actually the
1: burping.
0: Water in the, something like that, or venting wrong or whatever.
1: Yeah.
0: But it was actually the water in the toilet bowl.
1: Gross.
0: Or the water. I know.
1: Her dad likes the taste of that?
0: Yeah. Well, so it turns out, too, I think like the sulfur smell, because that's what causes it, the rotten egg smell. I guess it can be worse in the summer.
1: Oh.
0: And better in the winter, because
1: do you have to treat the well? Is that the problem?
0: Yeah, I guess maybe you could. I think it's stuff that's in the ground.
1: Oh.
0: Yeah. So you got to treat
1: but
0: it like
1: a retired farm, so it's not like it's actively being sprayed with.
0: No.
1: It's just weird.
0: It's just maybe it could just be the ground.
1: Mm-hmm.
0: You know? Oh, my God, though. It's so bad.
1: Well, so what are you going to do?
0: So I've been looking into different filter solutions, and they range from like $35, of course, to $2,000, depending on what you want to have done.
1: Yep.
0: So you can put filters in line, and so I have a cheap one in line right now, like a $25 one, and it helped.
1: Mm-hmm.
0: So it like knocked it down 50%. So I'm going to put another one.
1: So this isn't drinking water?
0: No, not yet. No. No, I mean, we don't generally drink out of the tap in the RV. We sort of bring water in, but we do use it for like dishwashing or running the toilets or teeth brushing or taking a shower, right? So we have to get it decent, right?
1: Yeah.
0: So I think ultimately the long-term solution is I'm going to get a sophisticated filter system that'll make it like premium water. But right now I just got to get the damn stink out. Like you would not.
1: Yeah, I wouldn't.
0: Talk
1: you can just end it there.
0: Yeah.
1: I wouldn't.
0: And like took like a few days to figure it out.
1: Yeah.
0: Because you don't think of the water.
1: Of course.
0: And then I think the way we figured it out is we poured a cup of water for something. We don't normally drink a cup of water from the faucet, but we poured a cup of water for something and held it. It was like, oh, my God.
1: Yeah.
0: And then went outside and like poured it from the faucet. And like, Oh, my God.
1: Yeah.
0: It's in the water.

0: It's in the water. So, like, oh, man, totally nerd out, deep diving into the filtration system, all of that. And I think I'll have a solution pretty much in place. The thing, though, it's so I go through this. It's these ups and downs. Because when you build out a new home base, nothing's there. There's you don't have anywhere to like cook outdoors. You don't have anywhere to sit outdoors. You don't really have anywhere to park. You don't have any power. And like you have to build it all out. It takes so long. And then we'd stay at these places for like 2 to 5 years. So you're constantly doing like, is it worth this effort? But this time it's like, no, I'm just gonna fix the water. I'm just it's gonna be worth it. I'm gonna fix the water.
1: So where do you dump your black tank?
0: They put in a septic system for us, although it's not great because they want $400 a month to service it. So
1: it has to be serviced monthly?
0: Yeah.
1: Oh, like emptied?
0: Yeah.
1: Because it's just a tank. I see. A dump tank.
0: Yeah. Uh-huh. So what we can do for $130 a month is they'll come out and weekly they'll dump a porta potty. So I might dump into that.
1: You're going to get a porta potty?
0: And then they bring it out. Like you rent it.
1: Yeah.
0: And they drop it off. And then I'm going to run a pipe from my tank, a hose, into that porta potty.
1: Oh my gosh, that's funny.
0: Yeah.
1: Oh, so you won't actually use the porta potty?
0: Well, you could.
1: Yeah, sure.
0: You could, which maybe the kids might when they're outside or something. Huh. But yeah. And then they're just going to come out and dump that. That's what I'm thinking.
1: That's creative.
0: Because $400 a month is crazy to dump poop.
1: Yeah.
0: And I'm trying to do with the math here, and I'm like, you know, this is an old dairy farm. They've got a whole sewage system here. Like, is there any? No, we can't, no. But, you know, they dealt with a lot of poop at this dairy farm.
1: Right.
0: There's these slots all over the place where they would wash all of the waste into, and then it had all this whole drainage system underground and everything.
1: Well, just dump into the slots.
0: I know. I thought about it. Like, but, you know, ugh.
1: And then your water will taste...
0: Yeah, it gets to the well. Like it's the smell's back.
1: Yeah, right.
0: What happened? My filters aren't working. But we were kind of lucky because there's an old milk shed where they would line all the cows up and they would do their thing.
1: Wow.
0: And they've got a lot of power. I guess all this equipment took considerable amount of power, and so we were able to tap into that and run that over to our spot, and then it overlooks this man-made pond that they used for irrigation and stuff. So it's a pretty big pond. And then off to the left is of the sort of hill that we're up is this wildlife preserve. I think it's owned by the city, and it's also a lake, which turns out it's so handy to find your property on a map when you're next to a lake. Because you just find the lake on the map.
1: Right.
0: And then, oh, that's me.
1: Yep.
0: What a hack that's been. Out in the back, like, oh, there's the lake. But I don't think the kids are thrilled. I don't think the kids love it. You know, because before our home base was essentially
1: in town. Yeah.
0: And they love that. They're at that age where they love, and it's a...
1: Is there a bus stop nearby, though?
0: Right by.
1: Oh, yeah. Well,
0: I know. And the buses are free for kids.
1: Right.
0: So, I know, but you know, it's not the same. It's not the same when you just walk out the door and you go a few feet and you're kind of down, well...
1: Yeah.
0: You know, more than a few feet, but you're basically downtown. It's all a flat walk the whole way. But, you know, Dylan and his buddies camped over because the one thing that is neat is we have all this land now. And so there's spots all over the farm where the kids could camp and they don't see us. And it's like they're off in the woods. Right. And so Dylan and his buddies this last week came over and camped, and they were able to walk to town and walk back. So it's doable.
1: Oh.
0: It's, you know, it's like it's a 2 mile walk, which is no big deal for them.
1: Yeah.
0: They walk that all the time.
1: Well, one of them doesn't.
0: Well, yeah,
1: that's for sure.
0: Well, did you hear what happened?
1: No.
0: Oh, yeah. OK, so. So dad's trying to make, you know, everybody happy. We got the new farm, and I love the idea they're going to come out and tent camp on the new farm. But also, they want to walk around downtown during the sunset, right? They want to walk around during the sunset. So we get to the farm, and I say to the kids, I'm like, before you take off, because I know you're going to be gone for hours, go find your camp spot and set up your tents.
1: Oh, goodness.
0: You know where this is going already, right?
1: They tried to set up the tent in the dark?
0: Yeah. So they don't do it. They don't do it.
1: Of course
0: not. They go downtown. They spend hours downtown walking around. I send them some cash so they can all go get burgers. It's really kind of cute. I'm really glad they had a great time. But 8:30 or 8 o'clock, and I look at my phone, oh, sunset's at 8:30. So I send Dylan a text message at 8 o'clock. Hey, you got a half hour before sunset. Why don't you come home and set up the tent before it's dark? No, we really want to be here when the sun sets. This whole thing. And he had mentioned...
1: Yeah.
0: Like 2 weeks ago when he was planning this whole thing, I want them to be downtown during the sunset. So I knew that was a goal. And I'm like, right. But you understand, you're going to have to walk this farm in the dark and set up two tents. You have no idea how to set up in the dark. oh, it'll be fine. It'll be fine. I'm like,
1: did you have to help?
0: I know, I refused.
1: Oh.
0: Yeah.
1: So they figured it out then.
0: So I'm like, all right. So, because you know, I'm old, 9:30 or 10 o'clock, I text them and I'm checking. I'm always checking them on Find My.
1: Right.
0: And they're walking back, but they're taking their time. They're stopping at parks and stuff like that.
1: Sure.
0: Because there's a couple parks along the way.
1: Hooligans.
0: Yeah. And I'm like, hey, I'm about to go to bed. Last offer, I can come pick you guys up if you don't want to walk the rest of the way because you got like another half mile to go, right? No, we're mogging, he says. We're having a great time.
1: Oh, my gosh. Yeah. Of course, yes.
0: Yeah. All right. So I go to bed, and I manage to fall asleep, which is incredible because usually, like, you know, I'm like a little worried. Yeah. Or yeah, it's like I managed to fall asleep, even with my CPAP on.
1: Right.
0: So this is like.
1: This is incredible.
0: 10 for 10. Going to bed at a decent hour, CPAP's on, I'm asleep. And I tell him, if anything goes wrong, give me a call.
1: Mm-hmm.
0: And he doesn't usually call, he texts, right?
1: Mm-hmm.
0: Well, my phone starts ringing right as I fall asleep. And I was just falling asleep. So I'm worried. I grab my phone. Oh, what's going on? He's like, Dad, I think I need you to come pick us up. Like, okay, what's going on? Well, there's some guy, and I think he's yelling at his girlfriend, but he seems real angry, and it's freaked us out. I'm like, okay, of course, he couldn't have just accepted the invite for me to come pick you up. All right, so of course, I get in the car, and I go pick him up. And it was all fine, but they were a little freaked out from the yelling. And, you know, it's like, fine, I'll come pick you up if you're weirded out. So I drive like the half mile. They were almost home. I go, I get them loaded up. And I'm on the way back and I realize they don't have a campsite. They don't have their tents.
1: Right.
0: They have tons of stuff. Like, it would take multiple trips. Like, how about, let's when we get back, we'll load up the car and I'll take you out and I'll help you find a camp spot with the headlights. So we loaded up.
1: Oh, yeah.
0: And it was loaded to the ceiling. The car was loaded to the ceiling with all their stuff. And so we're driving around, ba-bump, ba-bump, ba-bump. We're driving around the farm, ba-bump, ba-bump, ba-bump, looking for a place. And I had one in mind. So I pull up in there, and it's a decent spot. But, you know, now that it's dark, like, you don't know if you're setting up on top of spiders or a beehive. Like, you just have no idea, right? Thankfully, it was like a harvest moon, so it was almost like a distant light was on.
1: Mm-hmm.
0: And I'm like, did you guys even bring a flashlight? And they're like, no, but we got our phones. So all of four of them have their phones out with the flashlights on. They're like forming a circle around the tent. And I'm just unloading stuff. I'm like, all right, I'm out of here. Good luck with the tent, boys. And I guess it took them like an hour and a half.
1: Yeah. Wow. Yeah.
0: But they got it done.
1: Yeah.
0: But I don't think they got much sleep because it was a warm night.
1: Yeah. Well, the report that I got was one got 9 hours.
0: Whoa.
1: Two got 6 hours, and Dill didn't go to sleep.
0: That's what he told me, too.
1: Yeah.
0: He told me it was too warm and he couldn't sleep. But, like, he could have just walked back to the RV. It was, like, less than a half a mile. He could have walked. And they did at one point walk back to the RV, which was another time they woke me up.
1: Oh, man.
0: At 1 a.m.
1: I didn't even know you slept.
0: I know, right? I know.
1: Right?
0: That was sort of like the thing. I was like, this was like, I was sleeping.
1: Yeah.
0: I'm like, oh, this is what, and it was Saturday night, so it's
1: I mean,
0: like,
1: I guess you got to appreciate it.
0: It's like the night before, it was the night before LUP, too, so I'm like, please, just get some good sleep.
1: Right.
0: But they came back at one point, grabbed snacks and more pillows and blankets, and left again.
1: Mm.
0: And I'm like, well, you could have just set up a bed there and crashed there. That would have been fine.
1: Yeah. Mm-hmm.
0: Silly kids. But it has been quite the adventure, so it's sort of the summer adventure, but there's so much to do before winter to, like, winterize stuff and the water's all going to freeze. And whatever filtration system I come up with for this rotten egg smell is going to have to be shelved during the winter because the filters can't freeze. So I have to come up with a totally different solution.
1: Because the filters are outside?
0: Yeah.
1: Oh.
0: And they're filled with water and they crack, they expand, and they bust. I've, you might ask me how I know. I've gone through a couple of them. It's just the worst. So yeah, that's my goal, is to figure that out. That's my goal. So if you have any suggestions on getting rid of rotten egg smell or anything you've done that didn't break the budget, boost in. Let me know as I build out the new home base.
2: Now's the time. It's the song of the week. Remember, you can boost the track. They sure like that.
1: Oh, I like that.
0: That's right. You can boost the artist. 95% of the sats go directly to them. Today's track is Cheap Suit's first value for value release. And we're featuring their debut single, and it's also their most popular track. It's called Poster. And it plays homage to the more authentic kind of live style of music, but also satisfyingly well-produced, I thought. It's got tight riffs, the vocals are punchy, and the chorus are massive. So boost in while this track plays, and turn it up a little bit. Enjoy Poster by Cheap Suits.

0: And now, on with the show.
1: Well, I'm just going to make a quick call to the launch. I haven't checked in since yesterday. 774-462-5667. That's it. All right. 774-462-5667. Call now.
2: And we did have a nice batch of voicemails this week. Thank
3: Ooh.
2: You. I know. You see that nice list?
3: I do. Wow.
2: Isn't that great? A guy named Ryan's back with his dozenth.
3: Yeah, dozenth.
2: Is that how you say it?
3: 12th.
2: Well, I don't like 12th. I just don't like the way it sounds. But he's back with more calls.
4: Hey, JB Launch Crew. This is a guy named Ryan. Long time, 12 times. I made it to a dozen, baby. And you mentioned Cybite in response to my last voicemail, and I just keep waiting for the day Chris comes to his senses and relaunches it. I miss that podcast so much. Anyway, I'm calling about the age verification rules that are starting to roll out on the internet because that was the topic. And I don't know where I stand as a parent, but I'm someone who is in recovery, and I'm a moderator on a subreddit called /r/stopdrinking. And we've noticed there's a recent decline in visitors and subscriptions. And we're starting to wonder if it's a result of the age verification requirements, because that forum has been ruled as containing adult content. I mean, it's a forum where people with addiction help other people with addiction, and certainly that topic is going to include some adult topics. But if you have young people struggling with addiction, I imagine they're actively living out those adult topics already in their lives, and now they have one less place they can go to try and get help and support. That, to me, just seems more harmful than helpful. And on another note, Chris, man, I cannot believe the tirade you threw at the end of LUP, threatening to cancel the launch if you didn't get more voicemails. Oh, man. I'm just hoping that these last dozen or so contributions I've made to this great podcast can in some small way help convince you to keep it alive. Anyway, I hope to hear you guys later this week and in weeks to come, and keep up the great work, everyone. Thank you.
2: A guy named Ryan is hanging on by a thread. I think maybe your voicemail is alone, saving it. We shall see. We did have some good calls.
3: Yeah. So congratulations on your recovery. I actually started going to Al-Anon. I don't remember. I think I'm 6 or 7 years in, and I was the treasurer for 5 years of my local Al-Anon. And for those of you that don't know, Al-Anon is for friends and families of alcoholics. So anyway, those groups are very, very supportive, and congrats.
2: Yeah. All right. You ready for our next one?
3: Mm-hmm.
2: It's from listener Hank. Hank, are you there? Hank, are you there?
5: Well, I was down at my local propane stop, and this nice gentleman told me, well, if I don't call that launch, well, they might end the show. Now I thought, that boy ain't right. With all the great callers and stories being shared, how the hell could they? But Chris, if a feller wants to train a bird or a wild animal,
2: yeah,
5: you got to earn their trust, typically through their stomach.
2: Mm.
5: But if you feed one, well, you might get more than you bargained for. And them corvids, they got a great memory, so you better not slight them in any way. Well, that's it. Call the launch, fellas. Take care.
3: Is that Jeff?
6: What? That was not Hank Hill.
2: You know, I gotta say, the birds at the farm are the biggest birds I've ever seen. So there's golden eagles, which I didn't know were a thing in the Pacific Northwest, and they're big.
3: Cool.
2: And then bald eagles don't go white until they're older.
3: Where are your sound effects right now?
2: Oh, you're right. I should bust out an eagle sound effect. Did you know this? They don't get a white head until they're older.
3: Yeah, I do know that.
2: I did not know
3: There's
2: that.
3: An eagle's nest that I watch by my house all the time.
2: Yeah, well, yeah. I'm eagle nest watching, and I'm discovering this. It's really fascinating.
3: Yeah, teenagers.
2: Yeah, teenagers. It's crazy. And then the ravens are like the size of a small dog.
3: Mm-hmm.
2: They're huge. And so last night, we were walking around to lock up the gates to finish the night, and I'm not even kidding. I think at one moment, it was kind of creepy. About 70 ravens just lifted up all from the farm at once. Just all over the farm, up into the air. And then they all together flew over to the neighbor's tree. And then they were circling around the neighbor's tree. And then the other ravens around that tree went in the air. And then they all just took off.
3: Did it sound like the movie Birds?
2: That's exactly what Hidea said. It's like, that sounds like Birds. It was crazy. All right. Next voicemail comes from Magnolia. I think, you know, he's trying to save the show.
7: Hey, it's Magnolia. I know you've already made the decision, But I'm, you know, it's really depressing that there's only really one JB show left, and I just, I don't know, man. Like, I've been listening for years, a decade now, and it's just like it sucks that the network's dying like this, and you're talking about even Linux Unplugged. I don't even know, like you can't kill the launch, man. You just can't do it.
2: Well, you got to get calls. We don't have calls. You know what I mean? Like, it's just the simple dynamic of it.
7: Hey, Lunchers, it's Magnolia Mayhem. Again, sorry for calling twice in one episode, but I guess, you know, this may be my last opportunity. Go ahead and get as much use out of it as possible. But I remember on the LUP episode, yesterday from my perspective here on Monday, but there was this talk of the tool
2: Crush,
7: and it reminded me a lot. I forget exactly what it was. I remember Chris talking about having some issues. I don't even actually remember what it was because I was listening live, and I try not to go back and listen to it anyway. But there's also a tool called the Warp Terminal, and it sounds very similar, but it's actually really slick. And figured, you know what, it might be worth looking into, or else I just completely misunderstood the problem one way or another. I don't know. Has it been 2 minutes yet? I bet I could keep talking.
2: Oh, my gosh.
7: Yeah, so kind of partly cloudy. Very sunny. It's weirdly hot here, even though it's partly cloudy. And, I'm sitting across from a gas station on my lunch break. Talking to the lunch is kind of funny, huh? 2 minutes?
2: Calling us during lunch.
7: That's a cat. It's a cat. What is that cat doing?
3: Oh, my goodness. Magnolia's going to single-handedly kill the show with these voicemails.
7: 2 minutes. I'm going to have to turn my air conditioner back on. It's warming up in here quick.
3: Yep.
7: Dang. Oh, look. That's a very low-flying plane. Mimosa trees. They're pretty cool. Named some alcohol after them, didn't they? Yeah. Anyways, 2 minutes.
3: There it is.
7: 2 minutes.
2: Oh, you got it.
3: Yeah.
8: The heck?
2: You got it. And Magnolia came back with one last call in an effort to save the show.
7: Oh, yeah, that's what I was going to do. Okay, cat, mimosa, alcohol. That was the memory I was trying to get back around to. Last episode, two cats having issues. I am not an animal behaviorist by any stretch of the imagination, but I was just thinking, like, I know that, like, I've seen this happen with some people that hate each other before. It's like one person hates the other person or whatever that is. But, like, sometimes you need a little chemical accelerant, lubricant, something like that. You know, like, get the people that hate each other pliable before and then introduce them to each other. So what I'm saying is catnip. You get some catnip, right? But the cage is next to each other with, like, some kind of like non-transparent thing between the two cages, get them feeling good, pull the transparent, non-transparent thing up.
2: What's behind this door?
7: See each other. And if it goes wrong, you can just flap it back down and try something else. I don't know.
2: Nothing there.
7: It works with humans, right? That's what I was trying to remember. Anyway, cool. Yep. Anyway.
2: Thanks, Mayhem. So you could,
3: yeah.
2: Just a little door that slides. Oh,
3: yeah,
2: nothing there.
3: I mean, okay. So here is, we still have the new kitten named Toes, right? And he is staying in Abby's room unless the other cats are outside, and then he has free roam of the house. But he likes sitting in this small, like, short cat tree. It's like 2 feet off the ground. He likes laying in that, and Gypsy will be outside the sliding glass door looking at him, trying to attack him. But that wasn't enough. So she went and caught a blue stellar jay. And brought it to the door and killed it in front of us. Like, and this kitten, Toes, is not that much bigger than this blue stellar jay. And blue stellar jays, like, Gypsy can hunt because you blink and the blue stellar jay is like, not going over there.
2: Cat's a killer.
3: And she caught one. And that bird was looking at me. The bird tried to escape. Oh, man, it was horrible. So, I have video of it.
2: Oh, no, that's good.
3: Yeah. So, I think she will kill him. I think he needs to be a little bigger. I'll have I'll have a vet bill and I'll have a burial. Like,
2: no
3: is what
2: kidding.
3: Will.
2: What
3: oh it will
2: my be. Gosh! Wow, that cat. That's some skills, really. To be honest with you, that's some skills. Thank you, Magnolia. I think you're single-handedly helping save the show, you and Ryan. All right. Now, Open Source Accountant wants to kill the show because he calls in to take me to account. It's totally fair, but he's going after me.
8: Chris, it's Derek, the Open Source Accountant here. Long time since I called, but I gotta admit, I'm watching all these different options, and I'm wondering what's going on with, like, the Jupyter Party subscription. Will that be moving over to the Fountain platform as you start migrating? As someone who is already paying for, I think I pay for the Jupyter Party, and then I also pay for the what used to be the Coderly. I think now this that pays for the launch. I'm starting to get confused on the different payment rails, and it's starting to get overwhelming. I would love a primer and a little bit of an explanation of how it's getting paid, like what all these are for now, and kind of what the plan is going forward. As someone who loves supporting what you do, I just want to know if I'm going to be jumping rails a bunch of times in the near future or what I should be expecting, because that's a lot of work on my side. I'd love some clarity. Thanks.
2: Well, you just got to get over and help straighten me out. You got to straighten me out, right? Come over for a few days. We'll go through things. We'll straighten it out. This is exacerbated, this problem, by two factors. Number one is I recently launched a test membership through Fountain FM for This Week in Bitcoin because they have a brand new platform that puts the membership deets in the RSS feed and would be cross-platform between any podcast app that wants to implement it. So that's a particular appealing, and you can pay in fiat or Lightning.
3: Mm.
2: So these are particularly appealing to me, but it does not integrate with Memberful because Memberful is its own unique proprietary platform, which is kind of honestly the rub. Then the second issue is I haven't really committed to integrating fully This Week in Bitcoin into Jupyter Broadcasting.
3: Yeah.
2: It's just so different, and it's not in the Linux and open source. Well, it's so silly because it is, right? It is open source free software and the entire Bitcoin node infrastructure is all on Linux, but...
3: Yeah, it's tangential, not necessarily complementary.
2: Yeah, that's the thing, is it doesn't necessarily complement the traditional lineup.
3: Mm-hmm.
2: And so if I put it in the Jupyter Party feed, it actually could cause some people to unsubscribe.
3: Right. It's a delicate balance.
2: It is. And it's my bad. It's my bad. It really is. And so I am both testing a new platform and I am hesitant to integrate it into the Jupyter Party. And I recently asked, I put a message out to the party members and asked, would you like to see This Week in Bitcoin's bonus content that I'll be creating soon show up? Mm-hmm. In your signal feed. And about half of them said yes, and half of them said no.
3: Mm.
2: So it's like a 50-50 split.
3: Yeah. Half of those that responded.
2: Yeah.
3: Yeah.
2: Yeah.
3: Mm.
2: So there it sits for now. But there does need to kind of be like a clarifying of it all. And then the other thing is we need to make sure that the Jupyter Party members always are getting all of the features they want. So if there was a way for me to grant access to them, like I could put it up on another file share or something like that, but I wasn't spamming the RSS feed or however people would look at it, then I would take that compromise. It's tricky. It's really tricky, especially while we're also trying to test stuff. So I get it. And I tend to move pretty quick and so we can have a couple of threads going at once, and that can be kind of confusing. But I appreciate the support,
3: mm-hmm.
2: And I guess I've always viewed it as pick the avenues that make sense to you. But it is tricky with the party membership and now creating bonus content for TWIB. I would like to publish it there without turning people away. And they don't give me a mechanism to like create a second RSS feed for you that you could subscribe to. It's you get it or you don't get
3: right,
2: it.
3: Right, where you can uncheck.
2: Yeah. But all right, should we switch to live calls? We got a couple live calls coming in.
3: Oh,
2: right now.
3: My goodness.
2: We have somebody that's been on hold for a bit. There looks like they're calling from Minneapolis. Let's see if we can pull them in. I have no idea. Minneapolis, you're on the line with Chris and Ange. Are you there?
9: Hey, Chris and Ange. This is Ross de Calavera.
2: Well, hello, Mr. Calavera. Long time no talk.
9: Yeah, I was into the boosting when you first got into all that. Been listening since like 2008, 9.
3: Oh my goodness.
9: Something like that.
3: Long timer.
9: Yeah. So I just, I got a little notification in my podcast 2.0 app that y'all were live, and I don't normally listen. And the first thing that comes on is you're desperate for callers. So here I am.
2: Gotta save the show. You gotta save the show. And Ange has been telling me behind the scenes that if we don't get more calls, she's canceled.
3: Oh my, no, stop it.
2: That's what you've been saying.
3: That I'm gonna what?
2: You're gonna cancel the show if we don't
3: no.
2: get more calls.
3: Oh my gosh.
2: Oh, now she won't
3: I
2: admit
3: said
2: it.
3: No such thing.
2: Well, now, is this your first launch ever? Or no, you were subscribed. So you got in the 2.0 app. That's great. So you're listening on the Lit stream. How's it working?
9: I am. You know what? It's great. I started out as a Fountain user and then Podverse, and now I'm Cast-O-Matic on iOS.
2: Oh, Cast-O-Matic's great.
9: And yeah, it's awesome with that live notification. And to be honest, I don't get many live notifications. It's you, Podcasting 2.0, and that's it.
2: So, you know what's funny, dude, is this is bonkers to me. It's the number one sleeper thing that a podcaster could do to put their podcast in front of the noise of all of the other podcasts in the world.
3: Mm-hmm.
2: These podcasters are so lazy and so stupid. Like, they could be leaning into this and they could be getting ahead of everybody else and taking advantage of this stuff. And they just don't even see it. You just said it. Out of all the podcasts you listen to, it's us and one other podcast that's sending you push notifications to listen. These dummies are missing it. They're missing it. They're crazy.
9: Well, and I'll tell you what, I listen to a few different like 3D printing podcasts, and one of them, they always talk about how they're just there for the fans. They're not wanting to make any money. It's strictly informational, and the engaging with the community is what keeps them going. And it's like, well, next time they throw out their email, I'm going to send them something. Be like, you should really look into Podcasting 2.0 because you just need the Lit tag and a live stream, and you don't have to do the boosts. I mean, you can do the funding tag and stuff now to send people to Patreon or whatever else. But like you said, the bar is pretty low now. Things are pretty well documented, and I think it's a lot easier than people think it might be.
2: Yeah. And some of the hosting platforms, just check in the box these days. You just check the box. So that's pretty great too.
9: Yeah, the one that I'm thinking of, I think they're still on Libsyn for their host.
3: Mm.
9: So I don't know if that would
2: yes.
9: work out, but
2: that is a problem.
3: Yep.
2: If you do end up emailing them, you could tell them that they could use a service called Podcast Mirror, and they could put Podcast Mirror in front of their standard RSS feed, and it will inline add Podcasting 2.0 features without them having to modify their primary feed. They will have to redirect people to the new feed that it generates, but essentially it takes their RSS feed and it mirrors that, and then it just inlays Podcasting 2.0 features, and Lit is one of them. So something you could...
9: Is that the Blueberry
2: you got it.
9: That does that?
2: You got it.
9: Yeah.
2: Look
9: okay.
2: at you tapped in.
9: Yeah, I totally forgot about that. I'll definitely mention that.
2: Yeah. Well, thank you for the call. Thank you, man.
9: Yeah,
2: nice to hear from
9: cool.
2: you.
9: Yeah, keep the show going. Good
2: call in. All right. Saving the show one call at a time. Thank you.
9: Bye.
2: See you. All right, we got one more caller coming in. Who we got there, Ange? Where are they calling from?
3: Canada.
2: All right, Canada. Let's get Canada on the line, bringing them in. Canada, you are talking to Ange and Chris. Are you there? Hello, Canada. They may not have working
3: no,
2: phones
3: so
2: up there.
3: So you hung up our hosting call instead of the previous caller.
2: So it's their fault?
3: No.
2: No, it's their fault. Is there, what can I click? Can I click this?
3: Oh, that's another caller.
2: Yeah, we got another caller. Callers?
3: Wait, can we talk to both of them
2: that's
3: at the same time?
2: That's what I was trying to figure out. That's what I thought would be
3: They're
2: really cool.
3: In the host room. I think we need, are we hosted? Are we connected?
2: I don't know. I'll find out.
3: Oh,
2: yeah,
3: my
2: I
3: goodness.
2: Was connected.
10: Welcome,
2: see?
10: Host. You are now in the host room and can manage
3: oh, yeah.
10: your callers
3: see, now it has
10: from the
3: pink bar.
10: Web interface.
3: It has a pink bar in
2: All right, so do we have two callers on the line at the same time? Did we do it? Did we successfully have two callers?
11: Hello?
2: Well, hi there.
3: Are you Canada or Netherlands?
11: I'm the Netherlands.
2: Oh, hello,
11: Sweet.
2: Netherlands.
11: I'm Britain.
2: And then Canada,
12: can
2: are you
12: hear
2: there?
12: Me?
2: Yep.
12: I'm in Canada.
2: Whoa! How about that? All right, cool. All right, so Canada, stand by. We're going to talk to Byte Bit, and then I'm going to come back to you. Stand by. I just want to see if I could do it. So, Byte, what are you up to right now? You're not... Oh, you are in the mumble. You could have mumbled me, Byte.
11: But what's the fun of having a phone number when you can't call it?
3: Right? That's true. Yeah, 774-462-5667.
2: She's got it. She can call the launch.
11: There we go.
2: What's new, Byte? What are you up to right now? Were you listening to the show and doing what?
11: Yeah, I've been training in the heat, so that was kind of taxing on my body, and now I'm really tired. So yeah, the temperatures went up to 35 degrees Celsius. That's about 95 degrees Fahrenheit.
3: Yep.
11: And I have been training on a concrete surface.
3: Oh.
11: So I've been radiated from the top and the bottom.
2: Yeah.
3: Burnt crisp.
2: Yeah. So
11: yeah,
2: seems like to me the procedure would be to listen to the show in a cold shower. Go take a cold shower.
3: Yes.
2: Did Canada hang up on us?
11: Oh, certainly.
2: Oh, Canada hung up on us. Go ahead.
11: I built my own split air comms system in my home. So, because in Europe, the houses aren't built for the heat. They're built for cold and damp. But a little fun news. I got called yesterday by the place that I applied for a job for, and they're like, okay, we tried like five other contestants and you were always the measurement, the comparing, and we still had to accept you were our top choice, so you will get an offer this week.
2: Hey, so congratulations.
3: Congrats.
11: For a new job.
3: And they'll let you still listen to the launch?
2: I hope so, right? You're going to be able to listen
3: to it. Or is it the Netherlands is probably not your during your work day?
2: Oh, that's
3: huh?
2: true. That's a time hack.
3: This is evening. Yeah, a time hack.
11: And in the evening about 8 p.m., the show starts, so I've got all the time to listen to the launch.
3: Nice.
2: Well, thank you for calling in. I hope you can cool down. I recommend take the phone into the shower and turn us up and take a cold shower and cool down. You know?
11: Absolutely.
2: All right, bye. We'll talk to you soon. Thanks for calling.
11: Yep. Bye-bye.
2: All right, let's go see if we can pop over to Canada now. They're calling in, and they dropped off, but they're back, so let's bring them in. Canada, you're on the line with Angela and Chris. Are you there?
13: Hi, yep, I'm here.
2: Hello, sir! Hello.
13: This is, my nickname is Papa John there.
3: Oh, yeah.
2: Hi, Papa John.
3: Saw you in the chat.
2: What's going on today?
13: Well, I had a question, like, so with fountain subscriptions, does it allow, like, do you have to have a fountain account to do those, or can you have like your own self-hosted thing and somehow do the Lightning invoices through like a self-hosted node, or do you need to be right on Fountain to do it?
2: It's a good question. So I think it's going to roll out in three stages. So stage one is you need a Fountain account, and then stage two is you'll need a Fountain account, but you'll be able to do it from the web and you won't need the Fountain app. And then stage three is going to be you just need a Nostr identity. So sort of a three-stage rollout, and we're on stage one right now.
13: Okay.
2: Yeah, it's you know, it's a work in progress. Yeah. I would love it if they had at least the web part first, because I think that would help. But then again, as I've tested it, we have run into a couple of bugs. So it's probably best if we just, you know, take time and get it right.
13: Yeah, for sure. Then I just wanted to kind of respond about AI with electricians and stuff.
2: Mm-hmm.
13: Yeah. Like, at least I'm sure it's pretty similar in the States. Our code book is paywalled, so I don't know how good AI results would be for electrical code.
2: Ah.
13: Maybe. And then we have a pretty robust apprenticeship program in Canada. So, like, when you're starting out, you're typically, like, for 4 years, you're working with a journeyman who should know what he's doing, but that's not always the case either, so.
2: Sure. Seems like it'd be a good way to start, though.
13: Yeah.
2: As long as you have those people that can play those roles, I think that's becoming more and more of a problem. It seems to me, too, like, that kind of information that's kind of down under lock and key, like you say, for the AI, they're probably going to get some big fat paycheck one day when some AI company comes along and writes them a check to license it or something.
3: Mm-hmm.
13: Totally, yeah.
2: Yeah. So until then. And then you'll have to pay out of the nose for that AI service, whatever it is.
13: Oh, I'm sure, yeah.
2: Well,
13: I know the Canadian Standards Association, they've got their own app now, and they're probably going to work out how to put AI in there at some point, I bet. But
2: Papa John, thank you for the call.
13: Yeah.
2: It's nice hearing from you. Appreciate it. Taking the time and all of that. Call again, okay? Call back.
13: Yeah, will do.
2: All right. Bye. Have a good one. You can take the rest of the day off now. You've earned it. Good job. Thank you, everybody, for calling in. And we have one last voicemail to finish off the call-in segment. This is from Mark in Michigan.
14: Hey, guys, this is Mark calling from beautiful northern Michigan, actually Lake City, Michigan. Love the show. I got turned on to you from the self-hosted podcast. Really wish that would come back, but I'm thankful that I found it because I found you. Love the content, and actually my wife loves the content too. I want to chime in with some things that I've learned to do that I never thought I would learn to do. In the past couple of years, I just turned 55. In the past couple of years, I've learned to wire my whole house in Ethernet, create a home lab and a home networking, wire my shed with 100 amp, wire other RV spots. Yes, you're welcome to drive out to Michigan and get free. And most recently, I changed the thermocouple on a water heater. Doesn't sound like much, but I'm old to be learning how to do that. So, anyhow, love the podcast. Love you guys. And, yeah, please don't cancel. And one of these days, I'm going to sit down and figure out how to boost.
3: Right?
2: Nice. You know, that's a good list. The one that caught my attention, though, 100 amps to the shed.
3: Mm-hmm.
2: Like this entire house, because it's a
3: former military,
2: is 100 amps. The service to this house is 100 amps. And he has that going to a shed.
3: Yeah. What's going on in there?
2: I bet it sounds like maybe he's got like an RV hookup coming off that.
3: Grow plants. What?
2: Yeah. I was thinking Bitcoin mining, but you might be right. Yeah. but that's really a great list. It feels good, too. Like, when you learn that kind of stuff, the next time something in that realm comes up, it's not a panic. It's not a worry. You got it under control. Thank you, everybody, for the call. Why don't you call the launch? Leave us a voicemail.

0: And now, as the French say, it is time for Le Boost.
1: Yes, and people support the show with a boost, like Withers, who sent in 8,888 sats.
2: Put some macaroni and cheese on there, too.
1: They'd like to know, where did the name Jupiter Broadcasting come from? And also, their favorite note-taking program is Trillium Notes, and it is self-hosted. It's a good question, Withers. So, when you think of the name, the original Jupiter Broadcasting content lineup had things like Radio Revolver, mm-hmm. and Mac Murphy PI, and song. It wasn't just Linux content. Some of it was old-time radio, so you wanted something that was kind of vague enough that sounded modern, but also classic.
3: And space-themed. Mm-hmm. Something Side about
1: Byte was
3: space.
1: In that early lineup, too. Yeah, something kind of spacey. But also, we early on experimented with a project called Jupiter OS, which kind of inspired Elementary OS, and we decided to bail on the whole OS thing and focus on the podcasting thing. And, dang near 20 years later, here we are. Thank you, Withers. Appreciate that support. Outdoor Geek comes in with 5,000 sats.
4: The traders love the vol.
1: Don't use soap. Dry with a paper towel.
3: I am unsure. Is that what? My injury? My cat bite injury?
1: I think it's just good advice in general.
3: Okay, just a general.
1: I think
3: okay.
1: It's just don't use soap. Dry with a paper towel. Unless it's plates, I think. I don't know. I think it's probably specific to something, but you could apply it to anything. Magnolia Mayhem comes in with 5,000 sats.
5: I am programmed in multiple techniques.
1: I only recently remembered this because it's been a while, but speaking of branded shirts, I indirectly got a Tailscale shirt from the Jupiter Broadcasting Matrix. I think it was after an interview. Someone posted a link for a free shirt. The link misspelled Tailscale, but it still went to a website and required personal information. Thinking I was about to get played by a scammer, I filled the form out with BS information and put the address of the post office I work at part-time as the address. That's a good hack.
3: That's funny.
1: Long enough later, I'd forgotten about my little adventure, and the postmaster came, walking up, asking me what the heck I had ordered, and then handed me a weirdly marked bag. I was scared that I'd made a mistake and gotten something bad, but I'd opened up to find a clear bag with a Tailscale shirt in it. So yeah. I do wear a branded shirt from time to time.
3: Nice. That's a funny story.
1: Yeah. I would have assumed scammer, too. Thanks, Magnolia. Odyssey Westers here with Aroa Ducks. Says, I love that parody song, Fried Pork Chop, right? I love pork hips fried, too. Have you ever had, what are they called, Ange, when you fry the pigs and you eat them? What is that called? Pork rinds.
3: Yeah,
1: pork rinds. You ever had pork rinds?
3: I don't know. Yeah. I don't think so. Yeah. My dad used to eat those.
1: Oh, really?
3: Frog legs. Yeah.
1: Yeah. I'd never had them until I met Hadia. She's diabetic, and so chips and stuff affect the blood sugar.
3: Mm-hmm.
1: Pork rinds don't as much. So I'm like, I can't. She's like, all right.
3: It's literally like pig skin.
1: Yeah.
3: Fried. That's.
1: I know.
3: That's gross.
1: So gross. So then I go to this bar, and they make them fresh there.
3: Gross. I wonder what it smells like. Does it smell good?
1: I didn't smell it at all because they had pretty good separation, but they brought it out while they were still hot from the fryer and they were delicious.
3: I don't know if I could do it.
1: I know. I didn't think I could either, but I ate the crap out of those things. Let me tell you, it was really, really good. I really enjoyed it. Okay. You ready? We're moving on. Thank you very much. Appreciate the boost. Odyssey Wester. It's good to hear from you. We didn't get any Chuck E. Cheese boost this week, but Podbun came in and he's got 5,444 sats.
6: This is why I have bedtime wine.
1: I'd feel much more comfortable if I could verify my ID through a government portal rather than sending it to a third party. They already have all information, and they've already issued me an ID in the first place. This is about age verification.
3: Yeah, mm-hmm.
1: Yeah, I don't like the idea of giving all of these companies our information. And then they all could lose it.
3: Right.
1: It just seems really bad.
3: Or sell it.
1: Yeah.
3: There's so many things.
1: He also boosted in saying, I'd love some JB quote shirts. We need to get on that.
3: Yes.
1: We probably need like some sort of swag person in the audience that's just passionate about swag that comes and like gives us a few great ideas and then we run with it. Because we're so heads down here, guys. We're just so heads down. That's why we don't get to it. We'd love it. And I'd wear it. I sure would.
7: Yep.
8: Mm-hmm.
1: PJ comes in with 6,666 sats.
9: Yep. That stands up to scrutiny.
10: You make me want to be a better man.
1: Aliens and cryptids, I have seen a few weird things.
3: Oh, yeah, I forgot about that ass.
1: Yeah. I grew up in the desert, where the skies were rather clear. On one particular road, going to pick up my then-girlfriend, now fiancé, There are always just three dots just in sight off the windshield that would slowly form a triangle. This triangle would then rotate slowly as if it were scanning something. It would then break apart, separate, and then repeat. No planes doing this. I've never seen anybody, no planes doing this, but maybe satellites. But I do want to believe maybe the aliens are real.
3: Sounds like drones, too. Possibly.
1: Could have been, but back then? Because they've been together for a long time.
3: Oh.
1: You know, the other thing that's really weird about this one, I did not expect this, and now it's kind of creeping me out, I have to be honest with you, is PJ's description is extremely similar to the description my stepdad gave me one time.
3: Oh.
1: A triangle that formed in the air, then broke apart, and then came back together is exactly the UFO encounter my stepdad saw when
3: crazy.
1: Hunting.
3: Hmm.
1: I don't know, Ange. That's a little weird. PJ didn't know that story. Huh. Thank you. Anybody else wants to boost in? I'd love to hear it. Thank you, PJ. Turd Ferguson rounds us out with 13,000 sats.
8: Turd Ferguson.
1: I believe that also makes him our baller this episode. Here's some age-old cat wisdom. Swap stands with blankets, give the old cat the VIP spot, and let them meet through a door first. Slow intro, save lives.
3: Right, and furniture. Yes. So the Toes has been hanging out inside a cat tree. About halfway up a 7-foot cat tree, there is a box, right? A carpeted box.
1: Is that the VIP spot?
3: Well, neither of my cats have ever used it, like ever. But Toes loves it and does catnip stuff in there. But when
1: Toes... getting high on the nip in there.
3: When Toes is put away, Gypsy has now began sleeping there.
1: Oh, taking over now.
3: Yeah.
1: Yeah.
3: Like hunting,
1: claiming
3: like hoping that she'll run into him. Yeah. When he returns.
1: And be ready.
3: Oh, man. So, yeah, it's scary. But, I'm hoping that time will help and making this kitty a little bigger.
1: Yeah.
3: Will help. But I also need to get him fixed before he starts marking. I don't know when that will start, but I think he still might be a little too young to do that process.
1: Thank you, everybody who did boost. Appreciate you. 9 of your stream sats. So we stacked a humble 7,570 sats for the streamers. When you combine that with everybody boosted, it was a rather unimpressive but still extremely grateful for 53,790 sats. The old show continues, really saved by the calls, the boosters, and the members. Thank you, of course, to everybody who supports the show with a boost or a membership. It means the world to us and keeps us going. If you'd like to boost in, Fountain.fm makes it easy. They self-host the Lightning infrastructure and make it super simple to connect to different fiat sources, so that way you can get started. And then send us a message above 2,000 sats, and we'll read it on the show.

0: I realize what I've been doing wrong. I've been trying to convince you that you should invest in a house.
1: Mm-hmm.
0: But a house comes with maintenance and all kinds of additional costs. So why not get almost all the value of real estate without the house and buy a parking spot, right? A parking spot, Ange. This is a parking spot in Boston that goes for $160,000.
1: What the heck?
0: You can find a screenshot of the listing. So you can kind of see it's a little corner spot there in a parking garage that somebody else owns. Now, for a little background, this is a hot piece of real estate. See, as you get closer to Beacon Hill, you can actually snap up some of these parking spots for as much as $200,000. Most buildings in Boston, according to a Redditor, especially on Beacon Hill, don't have parking since they're over 200 years old, and the entire neighborhood is under strict historical preservation laws. So, a few buildings that do have garages, and the standalone garages that have been built, well, those spots go for a massive premium.
1: There's no way. You could buy, like, five cars for that amount.
0: Yeah, some
1: of them. Or, like, five new cars.
0: Some of them, this started about 20 years ago, and they were going for incredible money. Some of them today go for as much as $300,000.
1: That's insane.
0: So, I mean.
1: How much money are you making, though?
0: I know. Like, how bad do you need that spot, too?
1: Wow.
0: Yeah, I'd just rather not have a car, I think.
1: I would just hire somebody minimum wage to drive me, you know? Like,
0: it would be cheaper, wouldn't it? At least for the first year. All right, so, okay, there's another investment strategy. And, you know, a lot of times when the majority says Y, the smart investment is to do X. And so when everybody's running out of a building, you run in. When a knife is falling, you catch it. That's what they always say on Wall Street. Catch a falling knife.
1: What?
0: And, now you also could have bragging rights.
1: Okay.
0: You could claim you live in a glass house. Check this thing out.
1: Yeah, which link do I click on?
0: Inside the $7 million. Okay. No. You click on the now you can live inside the glass house. I'll click on the other one because I want to walk you through it.
1: Six
0: beds, seven baths,
1: yes.
0: 10,000 square feet, and they've just recently lowered the price. This, these big ones, these mansions, they are so incredible and over the top that they've attracted a genre on YouTube, and that is the real estate influencer who likes to show you mansions, and this guy tries his best to sell this place.
2: This is a $7.1 million home in East Hampton made entirely out of glass. My name is Eric Conover, and I'm going to take you on a tour of this one-of-a-kind mega mansion.
0: Now, your monthly payment would be around $43,000 a month. but for that, you do get a four-car garage that has a private access underground tunnel.
1: Oh, okay. I was going to say, is it private? Because if it's made of glass.
0: Well, the garage is private. The rest of the house is not. And here's a bit more about the place. It's a really fascinating investment. It's an opportunity to catch a falling knife, as I say, and get yourself somewhere special.
2: Starting the tour here at the exterior of the home. This property is situated on almost 2 acres of land, which is huge for the Hamptons. You can see this is your front yard. It's been kept natural, how this land has been for hundreds of years. Right behind me, we have the gated entrance to the property.
0: Totally natural, except for this giant driveway and this huge gate, but otherwise, totes natural.
2: So welcome to the most unique home in East Hampton. So we always like to push the envelope in these tours, so we're filming this entire episode during the night. But just because this house is so incredible, I thought we had to do it justice. We're going to cut back now to show you what this place looks like during the daytime.
0: Now, you hear that echo?
1: Yeah.
0: Well, this might be part of why the house is had to be lowered from $7.1 million to $6.8 million to now $6 million. This house features two living rooms, but to make it extra awkward, the two living rooms are literally right next to each other. If you want to get from one side of the house to the other, you better bring a snack because you're going downstairs, you're crossing the house, and you're going back upstairs to get the other side of the house. It's really weird when it comes to the bathroom. The main floor has no bathroom. So guests have to jog downstairs to go to the bathroom. The plumbing does not exist in places you like because the builder forgot it. The cooling system?
1: What?
0: Yeah, the cooling system. Well, they tried to put these little tiny mini units all over the place, but it's a giant greenhouse in July in California.
1: Mm-hmm.
0: All glass walls.
1: What? It's in New York.
0: New York? Oh, is it? Okay. All football-sized glass all over the place. Just huge, huge, huge glass windows on the roof, huge glass windows on the side, just a solar oven you can't escape. There's no walls, so there's nowhere inside you can escape the sun. And it has a warehouse feel to it.
1: Mm-hmm. Yeah, it does.
0: It's the craziest.
1: It's just a box.
0: The nicest thing about it is the property. The rest is all just garbage.
1: There's a pool.
0: Yeah. So they've had to bring it down to $6 million for this place. Not probably going to go any lower. So now if you buy now, Angie, I think it's going to be a good deal. Could you imagine a payment of $43,000 a month for this place?
1: That's insane.
0: Okay. Boy, I just never seem to really...
1: I do like the house. It's cool looking.
0: It is cool looking.
1: I wouldn't want to live there.
0: A movie, a studio should buy it and use it for movies. It looks like a house from a movie, right?
1: Yeah.
0: All right. I tried.
3: Value of this is negative.
0: Okay, you can find links to which way we talked about at weeklylaunch.rocks. This was episode 31. You'll have everything listed out there, also our phone number and ways to boost. And of course, you could always join us live next Tuesday. Make it a vibe. That's what I said, because you know the kids say it.
1: Mm-hmm.
0: And I'm pre-firing right now. I'm pre-firing about next week.
1: Yep, and mogging.
0: I'm definitely mogging. Don't exactly know what that

0: Hello, and welcome to Linux Action News, episode 299, recorded on Wednesday, July 5th, 2023. I'm Chris.
1: And I'm Wes.
0: Hello, Wes. Let's do the news.
1: Last week, Sony engineer Tim Bird delivered an insightful presentation at the Linux Foundation's Embedded Open Source Summit, discussing recent improvements in the embedded Linux ecosystem, real-time kernel support, toolchain updates, and the growing adoption of the Rust programming language.
0: Yes, my friends, the bird is the word, and during the presentation, Bird delved into various fascinating applications of Linux in the general world of embedded systems. Of course, there's a bunch in there, but one area that we've been watching and has been growing is Linux's use in satellites in space, and SpaceX's Starlink satellite constellation, for example. Each one of their satellites has 60 processors, and each one of those processors runs Linux. And then on top of that, you've got SpaceX's ground stations and user terminals. Those also run Linux. The rockets run Linux. As of June 2023, there are over 4,600 Starlink satellites in orbit.
1: And as impressive as that truly is, let's not forget about NASA's Mars Ingenuity helicopter, which also harnesses the power of Linux, now clocking in at 51 flights, and just recently made radio contact again. It's pretty remarkable to witness the widespread adoption of Linux in such cutting-edge activities. And just like that Linux copter, Linux's real-time support continues to be an active area of discussion for embedded development.
0: Yeah, unfortunately, there's no video of Bird's talk, but you can find the slide deck on a page that we have linked in the notes. And one of the areas I found educational was his timeline of recent commits. Starting in the 5.19 era, you really see a rapid pace of development that enables more and more embedded work cases.
1: The talk focuses on a few key areas: the Linux kernel, of course, general technology, industry news, community information, and some of Bird's conclusions, which include, overall, embedded Linux is doing quite well. Still, he notes that new hardware is always being made, keeping everyone busy.
0: LexD, the open source container management extension for Linux containers, has traditionally been closely tied to Canonical, obviously the creator of Ubuntu. While it has been part of the Linux containers project so far, Canonical recently decided to bring LexD under its direct control moving forward.
1: In a recent update, the Linux containers project revealed that the LexD project is no longer affiliated with them. Canonical has moved the LexD source repository to Canonical's GitHub account, taking explicit ownership of the project. Also, the LexD website has transitioned to Ubuntu.com, and Canonical has assumed control over the LexD YouTube channel.
0: Additionally, the community forums will migrate to something that Canonical hosts, and Canonical now manages the LexD CI infrastructure directly. The Linux Containers Project wrote in the announcement today, quote, "Canonical, the creator and main contributor of the LexD project, has decided, after over 8 years as part of the Linux Containers community, that the project would now be better served directly under Canonical's own set of projects. While the team behind Linux Containers regrets that decision and will be missing LexD as one of its projects, it does respect Canonical's decision and is now in the process of moving the project over."
1: The Linux Containers project also followed up with what won't be changing, which includes the rest of the Linux Containers projects, which all remain unaffected, and the image server, which is currently used by both LexC and LexD. That'll keep operating mostly as normal, just with fewer architectures available going forward. More details for the curious are linked in the show notes. The June 2023 Steam Hardware and Software Survey has been released, revealing the significant impact of the Steam Deck on Linux market share.
0: Yeah, looking at the numbers, SteamOS has seen a big jump in the last month or so. So according to Valve stats they've just released, SteamOS now has 39.33% of the Linux market share. That's a 14% increase. Wow. Arch Linux comes in at number two at an 8.33%. Ubuntu 2204 comes in at number three with 7.87% of the market.

0: And then in fourth place, it is the Steam Flatpak runtime with 6.02% of the Linux market. Then there's a long tail from there.
1: Liam over at Gaming on Linux has been consistently reporting about the Steam Deck sales being positive, and now it seems like we're really seeing it in the numbers, which makes me wonder, are we going to see another bump soon, what with the reports of the Steam Deck selling pretty well during that summer sale?
0: I suspect we might, and I think also helping those numbers is there's just a growing list of what they call verified and playable titles for the Steam Deck, and that list crossed the 10,000 games mark as we record today. Now, overall, Windows remains the gaming champ with 96.77% of the Steam user base. macOS comes in at number two at 1.79%, and Linux comes in at a mighty and growing 1.44%.
1: OpenZFS recently merged a feature known as block cloning, and that code is now shipping with the release candidate for ZFS 2.2.0. Block cloning, which is similar to copy on write, allows you to copy a file, but without the need to actually read and then rewrite all of that file's data. It thus shares some similarities with the reflink option found in the GNU copy command that ButterFS users may be already familiar with.
0: Pretty nice. However, block cloning is not currently integrated with any interface on Linux. It's been part of Solaris's version of ZFS for a while. macOS and ButterFS have had block cloning for several years. In fact, macOS is even utilizing it as the default behavior when copying files using Finder.
1: In many ways, block cloning is also similar to the existing deduplication feature of ZFS, but there are a few important differences. Deduplication is automatic, while block cloning requires specific system calls to make the clone. Deduplication also retains all data blocks in its table, whereas block cloning creates entries only for blocks that actually have multiple references. And deduplication requires data for hash calculations, while block cloning operates solely on metadata. There are also some performance differences between the two, such as block cloning using less memory, that's nice, and then a bunch of other little implementation details. If you're interested to find out more, check the link in the show notes because there are some other great things coming in 2.2.0, like improved Linux container support, prefetch improvements, and more.
0: Linode.com/LAN. 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
1: 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Collide's solution here ensures device compliance as part of authentication, which not only reduces support tickets and IT frustration, but it also helps ensure 100% compliance. 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
0: We end this week with some news about the show. The podcast advertising market is going through a decline and some big transitions all at the same time. And Linux Action News seems to be caught in the middle.
1: As we've watched these market changes develop, we've been actively considering what might be the best future direction for Linux Action News. We value, and we think you do too, the show's focus, the stories that mattered this week, and the details you should know about it, aka no fluff.
0: And put simply, right now we don't see a viable path forward that respects the goal of the show, at least not at the present moment. And we want to also find the right sponsor, or maybe a set of sponsors we can work with who also share our same goals. So we're announcing, let's call it a summer break. Linux Action News will go on hiatus for a short period while we sort out a path forward for making the production viable and sustainable.
1: It's definitely a tricky thing, and it's not a decision we've made lightly. Ideally, we could sustain the show on member support and boosts alone. But unfortunately, the LAN format doesn't really allow us to encourage and thank that kind of support the way that we'd like to. Because, to be clear, that support does help.
0: Yeah, and it was still close. But because we don't really integrate that into the show's format, it hasn't really been a big successful area for LAN and hasn't generated a ton of support traditionally. To be clear, really, if ad sales were, say, strong on the other shows and expenses for the network weren't at an all-time high, then I think the Jupiter.Party member support would have likely been sufficient for us to produce LAN at maybe just a slight loss. But we're not in that position. We're actually more in a life and death survival position for a small business. And we have to be cautious proactively in managing our ongoing production costs. One of the golden rules in media production businesses is when the sun is shining, you make hay, right? So when the ad market's popping off, you work your butt off. And the flip side of that is when the advertising winter sets in, you hunker down and you focus on what you can sustain. And we've had a booming ad market for years that we're grateful for. But things are changing now, and we will make this adaptation so the network will remain safe and sound in the long term.
1: But this isn't goodbye. We intend to return with a sustainable model for episode 300 after what's hopefully just a short summer break. And in the meantime, when news does break, we're going to incorporate it into Linux Unplugged. And you never know, if the circumstances call for it, we might just have to put up a quick LAN.
0: Yeah, it's not like we're taking a break from the news. We're going to be following everything that's happening in Linux and the world of open source, just like we always have. So head over to linuxactionnews.com/subscribe, so that way you can grab our feed so when production does resume, you don't miss an episode.
1: And linuxactionnews.com/contact for ways to get in touch. We'll still be checking the inbox.
0: Yeah, and stay subscribed to Linux Unplugged, because you're going to find most of our news coverage right there during our break.
1: We'll be back in the future with our take on the latest Linux and open source news.
0: Thanks for joining us. And that's all the news for this week.

0: really
1: By the
0: smart.
1: Way, Michael Saylor and MicroStrategy, I wouldn't question that guy.
2: Thank you.
1: He's gotten it right.
2: Yes.
1: I mean, like, say what you want. MSTR, MicroStrategy stock up, obviously, sharply because it is essentially a proxy for Bitcoin. Hello. And he's, what, selling another $600 million worth of...
2: He's getting converted to buy more.
1: To buy more.
2: Yeah. Always good to tell ahead of time that you're buying the biggest order so you get a nice price.
1: Hey, guy's been right.
2: Yep. It's better to be lucky than good, my friend.

0: welcome into episode 2 of This Week in Bitcoin. Oh, it's just a baby, and I'm so glad you're here. My name is Chris. Yeah, I'll get into why Jim Cramer is salty there. He's just been a hot mess recently, but we don't have to talk about that right now. I want to start with some seriously high signal I've been picking up from the Bitcoin community just this week. And what blows me away is that it's not a new idea. It's been around, well, forever, since the beginning of Bitcoin. But I guess it's kind of been clarified, and it really seemed to get new life at Bitcoin Atlantis. Now, that's a conference that was on Madeira Island. You might have heard about it because all the Bitcoin influencers were there. I don't mean to be disrespectful because I'm actually going to play some of their audio. But it was very much, you know, that kind of event at a big sports arena, which is interesting. It did look really good, and I was watching it from afar, you know, on the pleb live stream. And I noticed a theme that came up multiple times on stage from different presenters, and I don't know if there was coordination or not. But they were all chewing on a big idea, a transition in how we think about the Bitcoin blockchain, from a blockchain to a time chain. Now, like I said, not a new idea, but it really got new life at Bitcoin Atlantis. And I think in part because Gigi wrote this fantastic post a while ago called Bitcoin is Time, and it's a chapter from their upcoming book, 21 Ways. It is really good. It's a barn burner. It is a must-read recommendation, like on the level of the Bitcoin Standard, Broken Money, these types of reads. So I will put a link in the show notes because this chapter has been published for free. And it tries to wrap our heads around the concept that Satoshi had to create the ability for Bitcoin to track its own time in a decentralized, trustable way. It's a big idea, and it's one that strikes Jack Mahler's talked about during one of his presentations. And this is a big idea that I'd like to share with you because I see a lot of conversations about it right now, and I think everybody should be informed because this may be a very productive line of thinking. But to start, Jack wants you to wrap your head around just one core concept about time.
1: The only thing I need you guys to know about time in this whole presentation is that it has a direction. Hence the term arrow of time, right? Time has a direction. There's an arrow of time. All this means is that the past is different than the future.
0: And this seems like an obvious statement to us humans. You know, we can see this in the physical world. Entropy is all around us. And I think as our memories fade, we associate that with the past. So we almost have this inherent natural way of intuitively understanding what's come and thinking ahead. But this doesn't exist just organically in the digital world. This intuition doesn't exist. It's actually a fairly large problem to try to solve.
1: The problem is in the digital world, we don't have time. All we have is information. The physical world is built of atoms in the universe and physical things. The digital world is just built of bytes of data. So in the digital world, the number 10, I do know the number before it, and I do know the number after it, right? I do know the past and the future. If numbers were time, I wouldn't be able to know the future is 11 and the past is 9, right? Or if I were watching a movie, I could rewind time to the beginning scene of the movie, or I can fast forward time to the very end and watch how the movie ends, right? So the problem is in the digital world, we don't have this arrow of time.
0: Now, Bitcoin doesn't need to have a perfect concept of time, I suppose, but it does need to have this trustable arrow, if you will. So it always knows that things are going in the right direction, and it has to be trustable. And we all have to trust it if it's going to be sound money.
1: Proof of work is a form of cryptographic proof in which one party proves to others that a certain amount of a specific computational effort has been expended. Verifiers can subsequently confirm this expenditure with minimal effort of their part. For those of you that don't know what that means, this is my version of it in Jack language. Proof of work is proof that you did a certain amount of work to guess a random number. The person verifying that can make the work as hard as they want, and they can verify it instantly.
0: Now, that's a big idea. It's hard to actually make it proved, but you can verify it very easily. And proof of work also ties Bitcoin to the real world.
1: And it allows Bitcoin to establish an undisputable history of events. The future work is unknown, and the past work is easy to verify. The key to Bitcoin and Satoshi unlocking this whole thing and why we're all here is that he found a trustless piece of info, a trustless piece of data that can be produced by the physical world with atoms and with energy, linking this universe to his digital scarce money.
0: In a real way, proof of work is giving Bitcoin its verifiable arrow of time.
1: More Satoshi quotes. So he writes, in this paper, we propose a solution to the double spending problem using a peer-to-peer distributed timestamp server to generate computational proof of the chronological order of transactions. So proof of work gives Bitcoin its arrow of time.
0: And each block is essentially etching time with that proof of work.
1: If you actually look at Bitcoin blocks, not to get too technical with you guys, but all they are transactions and the proof of work as a timestamp. Bitcoin's just a timestamp server. So Satoshi is etching time with proof of work.
0: The clock is key to the entire functionality, but the difficulty adjustment is one of the core innovations because it's what allows the clock to stay decentralized.
1: So if Bitcoin was the same amount of difficulty, someone could get a lot of energy, plow it into Bitcoin, speed up Bitcoin's clock, and leave us out of consensus. And Satoshi talks about this. To compensate for increasing hardware speed and varying interest of running nodes over time, so nodes here he means miners, the proof of work difficulty is determined by a moving average, targeting an average number of blocks per hour. If they're generated too fast, the difficulty increases. So why are Bitcoin's blocks 10 minutes? Satoshi Nakamoto created time and then slowed it down. 10 minutes is an arbitrary number, but 10 minutes is long enough to make sure that we're accounting for the speed of light and that Bitcoin isn't moving too fast for all of us to agree on the ordering of transactions. But it's also short enough where it's a decent user experience. People aren't going to get like super pissed off, right? That's how he got to that solution. So I don't know who said this quote. Someone super smart, so shout out to you, whoever did this. But difficulty-adjusted proof of work is what makes Bitcoin a decentralized clock. As computers get faster and the total computing power applied to creating Bitcoins increases, the difficulty increases proportionally to the new production constant. Thus, it is known in advance how many new Bitcoins will be created every year in the future. So once you understand that Satoshi created time, you now understand why Bitcoins are stuck in time, right? This is how we know when Bitcoins are going to be issued. This is why it's the hardest money ever. Gold is stuck in the ground. Bitcoin is stuck in time. Do you guys understand how mind-boggling that is?
0: I love this idea. And it's true, you could always go find more gold. We could ramp up production today. Or maybe an asteroid, you know, something like that. Maybe there's gold on the moon. But you know what I'm getting at here. But you can't do that with Bitcoin. The only thing you can do is mine through time. It's humbling. It's such a fascinating concept. I'm really glad Jack focused on it. And others did too. The conference, even their... They called their schedule the time chain. So the schedule for the conference is called the time chain. You know, not a bad event, I have to say, just watching from afar. Bitcoin Atlantis. I would recommend searching around on YouTube and catching some of the talks. There was one other moment on stage that really struck me. And it was from Lawrence Leopard. It echoed my experience from the bad old days of IT. I was around during the transition from DOS to Windows and networking TCP/IP from NetBUI and mainframes because I got started early in finance. And that experience was really defining in how I viewed the IT world. And Larry was around, and he was a mover and shaker back in those days. And he makes an analogy to Microsoft DOS that I had to share with you.
2: You know, in the early 80s, I started my business career. The IBM PC was introduced in 1980, and Microsoft came public in 1986, came public at 14 times trailing and growing 40% a year. And at the time, if you were in the computer business, you were at IBM or Prime or DEC or Wang, And, you know, the mini computer was really the thing, and a lot of people regarded these PCs as toys. And I think it's an interesting analogy that back at that point in time, software was regarded as risky because it was ones and zeros, and people didn't see that there could be any value in it. They were saying, how can there be value in the software? It's just written, you know, it's code. It has no value. The value's in the disk drives, the value's at IBM, the value's in these hardware computers, people who are making real stuff. Sounds kind of familiar, right? And I recall, a little further back, wind it back, I'm at business school and I'm with my business school roommate. He's with his roommate from Harvard College, a guy named Steve Ballmer. We're walking along the Charles River, and Ballmer says, we've got this thing called DOS, and the entire world is going to need this thing. The entire world. Everybody is going to have it. It's going to be a part of everybody's life. This is going to be a multi-billion dollar corporation. I looked at him. I thought he was nuts. But then it kind of hit me. He wasn't nuts. It was the base layer of the technology that allowed the PC to grow. And 40 years later, it is ubiquitous, and Ballmer's obviously a billionaire, and Microsoft's a multi-billion dollar company. I mean, I bought it at the time in 86 when it came public, sold it 3 years later to buy a condo. It was a mistake. The split-adjusted price is 6 cents, and the stock trades at, you know, $290 today. So it was, you know, 47,000 times your money, or 4,700 times your money. The point I'm trying to make is that Bitcoin is the same thing, and people don't understand it. They don't understand that it is the base layer of money, and it is going to absorb the entire monetary system, given a long enough time frame, at least in my opinion.
3: Hey,
0: I won't really talk about price much on this show unless something notable really happens. And as you likely already know, we hit an all-time new high this week.
4: Big day for Bitcoin, with the cryptocurrency hitting a new record high. Now, as of noon Eastern, Bitcoin is technically in the red over the past 24 hours, but that's after the cryptocurrency touched $69,210, a new all-time high. Bitcoin's previous record of $68,982 was reached back on November 10th, 2021. The cryptocurrency notched that new record around 10 a.m. It then dropped about 5% and trended lower into the afternoon.
0: Yeah, welcome to Bitcoin. You know, some OGs took their profits. I mean, I'm not a big seller of Bitcoin, but good on them. Some of them have been around since like 2010 or something. Also, I thought maybe even more notable, Bitcoin took 15 years to get where silver took 9,000 years. Bitcoin flipped silver this week, and it's now the ninth most valuable asset on the planet, and it's coming for Alphabet, Google's holding company. It's in sort of the Magnificent Seven, I guess, firing distance, you know, like it's a starship approaching from afar, and it's getting within range. Of course, that could always change, but it's remarkable to flip silver, hit an all-time new high before the halving. I think that's very notable. Bitcoin's just a baby. Silver has been around and trusted for, like I said, 9,000 years. To see Bitcoin flip that is incredible. It does mean that the hype is getting a little ridiculous. If you're on Bitcoin social, I'm going to help you. I'm going to give you a brain rinse, because you've probably seen people screaming about the OTC desk, the over-the-counter desk, where the mucky mucks buy their Bitcoin off the exchanges, is running out of coins. They're running out of coins, and a Glassnode chart has been going around all the various socials that shows, oh, look at this. They're at their lowest level since Q4 of 2018. There's about to be an explosion, or there's about to be like no coins available is actually the narrative going around. And Steve Lubica from Swan Bitcoin, I thought, had a good debunking of this narrative. Everybody just needs to calm down.
5: So this OTC story that the OTC desks are running out of coins, this isn't true, okay? They're not running out of coins. They can always get more coins. But here's what is true, and it's more interesting. So the way to think of this is that these are made-up numbers, but let's assume for every $1 that is purchased, we get $3 of market cap growth. And it is true that only a small percentage of the total Bitcoin supply actually trades. So if this pace of buying continues, let's say the ETFs on average continue to buy $500 million a day, what you will see is growth in that impact. So instead of $1 of purchasing going up $3 in market cap, you're going to see $1 in purchasing go up $10 in market cap. So as the circulating supply becomes scarcer, it's not that they run out of coins to sell. It's that they get sold at increasingly higher prices with greater price impact. So that's the way to think of this.
0: Number go up. Everybody has their price. That price just goes up. Now we have some really good news. The Texas Blockchain Council had a lawsuit against the Biden administration that has been successful and will stop the collection of Bitcoin miner data. And the government has agreed to destroy the data that has been collected. So it's a very large victory. It's not over yet, but now the administration will be forced to go through the appropriate legal process with public notice and time for comment. Congratulations to them. I know the fight is not over yet, but now it has to go through the correct process at least, and they'll have to justify what their emergency is. For those of you that are out of the loop, miners have been receiving letters from the administration, an agency under the administration, urging them, compelling them, forcing them to dox their business, their deals with the power companies, how much hardware they have, in the types of different hardware it is. And some of that information, like their individual payment structures, is very competitive data. And it also included their GPS locations and no provisions in the documentation for any demand response program participation or participation in renewables. They just wanted the bad stuff. They wanted to create a registry of the bad stuff. Now, I'm sure that would have gone fine. Would have been just fine, right? That's my sarcastic tone. So I'm really, really pleased to see this. And the fact that it has to go through the appropriate means. And congratulations again to the Texas Blockchain Council. I think we all owe you guys a beer. Let's transition now to Salty Jim Cramer, who was reacting to the MicroStrategy stock, which is on a absolute tear right now. To put it in perspective, MicroStrategy's stock is almost back to its late 90s dot-com bubble all highs, which was absolutely bonkers back in the day. I want to play that CNBC clip again, and then we'll react on the other side.
3: Really? By the way, Michael Saylor and MicroStrategy, I wouldn't question that guy.
6: Thank you.
3: He's gotten it right.
6: Yes.
3: I mean, say what you want. MSTR, MicroStrategy stock up, obviously, sharply, because it is essentially a proxy for Bitcoin. Hello. And he's, what, selling another $600 million worth of...
6: He's getting convert to buy more.
3: Yeah,
6: always good to tell ahead of time that you're buying the biggest order so you get a nice price.
3: Hey, guy's been right.
6: Yep, it's better to be lucky than good, my friend.
0: Now, that criticism I actually think maybe at first you might think it's reasonable, where Cramer says, why would you tell the market... He says he's essentially saying this. Why would you tell the market you're about to buy something that is scarce and limited? That just tells them that a big buyer's coming in, so it's going to keep prices up. Why would you do such a thing?
3: MicroStrategy stock up, obviously, sharply, because it is essentially a proxy for Bitcoin. Hello.
0: That's why right there. You see, because MicroStrategy does well when Bitcoin goes up. And then they earn more money and they can create more stock. It's not luck. It's not luck. MicroStrategy made $700 million last week. That's not luck. On Monday morning of this week, they packed on like $500 million in the first half of the day on Monday of this week. So my question to you out there is, how long until other billionaires are going to copy this strategy? Boost in and tell me how long until you think we're going to see another billionaire take this playbook. MicroStrategy is now ranked the 350 largest company on the S&P 500. If you look at their price on – go look at MSTR price on a chart – it was flatlined since the dot-com bubble. It's the craziest thing. It looks like nothing happened. Then in 2021, Saylor started buying Bitcoin. That's when the stock comes alive again. It goes from flatlined to activity again. And if you follow the rumors on Twitter, the staff at MicroStrategy are thrilled that the stock is on fire right now. They seem super motivated and more committed. And in August of 2020, MicroStrategy had $1.5 billion market cap and a share price of $123. So this is pre-Bitcoin strategy. In 2020 of August, $1.5 billion market cap, share price of $123. Today, it's somewhere around almost $22 billion market cap. So it's gone up $21 billion and the stock is up 10x. How can CEOs ignore this? It just seems like an obvious strategy. Now, maybe it's the downside. Because when Bitcoin tanks, MicroStrategy tanks. But when Bitcoin goes well, MicroStrategy does even better. MicroStrategy outperforms Bitcoin. And what ends up happening is people are buying the MicroStrategy stock as if it was an ETF with no management fees. I'm not saying you should be doing that. I'm saying that's what they're doing. As the stock goes up, MicroStrategy then issues more shares, i.e. they print their own money, and then they go buy Bitcoin, which causes the stock to go up, which then they use to print money and buy more Bitcoin. They've essentially created a fiat money flywheel. And now MicroStrategy holds about 193,000 Bitcoin acquired for an average price of $31,544. And so if they bought at 31,000, Bitcoin's essentially doubled since then. So they're looking pretty good right now. This is a pretty solid strategy, and I don't think he got lucky. I think Mikey likey the Bitcoin, and he figured it out. And I just have to imagine other CEOs are going to see this soon, but I don't know. Is it too risky? Why aren't we seeing this? I'd love to know your thoughts on that. And speaking of Saylor, he was interviewed while he was at that conference. Yeah, I guess a lot coming out of Bitcoin Atlantis this week. That's how you know it was a decent event. And this chat, he sat down with Natalie Bertel, and she asked for his thoughts on the three most important things that are a result of the Bitcoin ETF. And I think this is probably worth playing because this has been Saylor's week. Everybody's kind of seen his strategy play out. And of course, Wall Street is his domain. And his thoughts on the ETF, I thought, were worth visiting. This just came out a couple of days ago.
7: The most important thing or the most important result of this is the ETFs themselves represent regulatory clarity for Bitcoin as the institutional grade crypto asset. I think that's a very important thing. I think secondarily, the ETFs represent an on-ramp for institutional money, and they open up a gateway between $100 trillion or more of institutional money and Bitcoin. I think the third thing is they have sparked this price action, and as Bitcoin moves back toward its all-time high, they have generated an extraordinary amount of media coverage and Wall Street awareness. And Bitcoin benefits from the awareness of the asset class because as of now, 99% of the mainstream investors really have an incomplete understanding of Bitcoin. And the best thing that we could do is just build awareness that it is an asset class. And then people will start to do the work to understand what it is. And so all three of those things have been catalyzed over the past month by these ETF launches.
0: That last bit there, it felt particularly insightful to me. He says, you know, if we can help people understand that it is an asset class, they'll do the homework. Now, clearly not everybody, but he's talking about investors who recognize these opportunities and do the work because they see the profit opportunity. They see the potential in the currency. Or they see the need for something divorced from the state. And I think that's actually pretty intuitive, that we really don't have to explain them fully what Bitcoin is. We need just a shift in their perception of it. And you got to give it to these ETFs. They definitely seem to be doing that. But the number one concern that I've heard from the audience and the community around JB, Jupiter Broadcasting, is that these ETFs are going to centralize control of Bitcoin and maybe one day lead to issues. Saylor sees it exactly the opposite.
7: Yeah, I think that ETFs are just another application of Bitcoin. And there are thousands and thousands of applications coming. So in this particular case, 1% of Bitcoin, 1% more assets kind of flowed into the ETFs. It boosted the price of Bitcoin in the last 2 months by $20,000 a coin. And that means that 99% of the $200 billion of market cap got created, and something like 99.7% of the benefit was for the people that didn't own the ETF. If you think about it, yeah. Once you do the math, the ETF people bought in at $40,000 and drove the price to $60,000 and have 1%, and everybody else had the other 99% and their Bitcoin is worth $60,000. So So in this particular case, if that's taking over Bitcoin by basically making all the people that don't use ETFs $200 billion richer, right, then you probably want that to happen 100 more times.
0: And he goes on to make the point that if the rest of the network is being strengthened, then it's even harder to take over from a centralized point. Because if everybody is doing well, then you have the mining industry that's growing. They're putting in more hash rate. It becomes even more difficult to centralize as everyone does really well. Then Lynn Alden was recently interviewed as well. She was also at the event. And she describes the Bitcoin ETFs as like an API.
8: Some of the no-coin or TradFi arguments are Bitcoin is no longer like cypherpunk money because there's ETFs on it, right? But that's a silly argument because Bitcoin didn't decide to have ETFs on it. It's not like the Bitcoin Committee Council got together and decided we're going to have ETFs now. There's no such thing as a Bitcoin Committee or a Bitcoin Council. Bitcoin is just an open source protocol. And now TradFi has decided to structures on top of part of it to bring some of it into its own system. All the ETF is, you know, in developer terms, is basically an API for the fiat system. It just allows the fiat system to plug into Bitcoin a little bit better than it used to. That's all that these do. It's an upgrade to the TradFi system, not an upgrade to Bitcoin, even though it moves Bitcoin price more than it moves TradFi price this cycle. And so that doesn't change the fact that there's other uses of Bitcoin that are more cypherpunk, right? If our parents have Bitcoin in an ETF, right, that's not particularly cypherpunk, but they don't really have a cypherpunk need right now. So they're like fine with that. Whereas I think that, you know, kind of the ongoing battleground will probably be around privacy. So Bitcoin has kind of won the war for like existence. And I actually think it's starting to turn the tide about the whole energy debate, you know. There's a lot of really good pushback on the whole Bitcoin's going to consume all the world energy and boil our oceans narrative. And there's been a lot of pushback on that, both in terms of narrative and in terms of grid balancing or the understanding that it mostly uses stranded energy and it's incentivized to use the cheapest energy in the world, which is mostly energy not being used, right? That is slowly getting into the media, into academia. But I think the battle that's still far from being won is privacy. Basically, that there's going to be lawmakers cracking down on private use while the ETFs exist, and that's the cypherpunk like frontier. That's the part that is still, you know, that developers are still working on, that users are still exploring, that people are pushing back on laws for. And I think that's the area where there's going to be some battles in.
0: She nails it. She absolutely nails it. What we need to keep our eye on is what happens with what they call self-hosted wallets. The ability for us to custody our own Bitcoin, which is one of the key innovations that makes it better than gold or other hard assets. We need to make sure that protection remains. It's built in and it shouldn't be changed by some regulators in D.C. So that's something I'm going to be watching. She didn't mention it, too, but I also think a bunch of crappy L2 scams coming during the next bull cycle that damage the name of Bitcoin could be an issue with adoption, too. But I'll be watching for that. I am excited to report that the ETFs seem to be getting interest from places I didn't expect so soon. Last week, we talked about how the wirehouses are setting up to bring in ongoing purchasing to the ETFs. This week, BlackRock announced one of their funds would be doing ongoing purchases. And just a couple of days ago, the Arizona Senate passed a resolution to consider adding Bitcoin ETFs to the Arizona state pensions. Once passed, the resolution will ask the Senate pension fund managers and state treasurers to study the Bitcoin ETF and look in to see if it's viable. This may or may not happen. But even if this happened in 4 or 5 states, that would be incredible new buying pressure. And with such a scarce asset, it just really doesn't take very much. They see it as a move to diversify from risk, which I think is a really, really positive sentiment. You know, the fact that they're looking at it as risk diversification and spreading out risk and not just like a sole risk asset. It's something to reduce overall investment risk. Now, that state has over 5.5 trillion assets. I'm sorry, all these states have over 5.5 trillion assets under management across state pension funds. So you look at just a couple of those coming online, that 5.5 trillion sitting there, even just a couple of them coming online, putting a small percentage into the ETF would be a big deal. Now, coming up next, we have your boost we're going to get to. We have some project updates that I'd like you to know about. I've got a clip from Tom Lee on why Bitcoin is so polarizing. And then one of my absolute favorite time chain resources and a pretty important note about next week's episode. So I want to thank podhome.fm, my podcasting 2.0 platform of choice with unlimited shows and episodes powered by unlimited Podhome AI. 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Boost to Gray. Now, we got a bunch of great boosts into the show. Thank you, everybody, who's supporting the production. This is a value-for-value show. 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Yes, thank you, No Second Best. It was brutal. Thank you for the 217,000 sats. You are our baller this week. Yukon Ilias comes in with 5,000 sats and says thanks for the great listen. I hope you continue to make the show. Purple Elephant sent 10,000 sats saying, hey, Chris, Satsquash here, and I've been listening on Breeze because that's where I found you. I miss the Bitcoin Dad Pod, but I'm glad you're carrying on. See you at scale. I hope to see you at scale as well. Mr. Adam Curry, the Podfather, comes in with 10,000 sats. This is my new weekly go-to podcast, Great Inaugural Episode. Inaugural. Thank you. Oh, Oppie1984 comes in with 4,000 sats. Says he enjoyed the show. Nice breakdowns. Nice to have a Bitcoin news podcast now that the dad is on hiatus. Thank you, sir. Faraday Fedora came in with a row of ducks, 2,222 sats. Says, yes, I was worried I was going to have to start listening to some half-baked Bitcoin podcast after the Bitcoin Dad hiatus. Yes, I know. I continue on our torch. Thank you for the support. Todd came in with 11,101 sats. Says he's excited for the new show and congrats. Thank you. Thank you, everybody, for checking out episode one. Lazy Locks also sends sentiments with 5,000 sats for the new episode, as J.C. Denton did as well. And Southern Fried Sassafras came in with 2,000 sats to say, I've heard the term before, but I'm not clear on the implications of it. Can you explain the halving? Every 4 years, the Bitcoin issuance gets cut in half. And we are only about four, as I record, probably 44-ish days away. So the Bitcoin miners will get half the amount of Bitcoin that they got prior. This happens every 4 years, and it makes the asset more scarce. So you can imagine that the price of Bitcoin, once the market has absorbed these changes, will generally go up. Thank you, everybody who boosted above 2,000 sats. I really, really appreciate the support for the new show. It makes me want to keep on going. I got some great suggestions from Mere Mortals podcast and Chad, and Gene Bean came in with a big thank you, too. So thank you, everybody who boosted into the show. We had 17 boosters, which is absolutely incredible for episode one. And we stacked 247,813 sats. My commitment to you is to be as radically transparent as possible with this so you know where the show stands. And so if things decline and the show starts to fade, you know what's going on. And if things boom and the show's doing really great, you can see that and we can reward the show with the value that you see it deserves. Just need a new podcast app. You do that over at podcastapps.com. Then you can top off something like Fountain FM and you can boost right in. Sparrow 1.8.3 is out, and it's been my favorite Bitcoin wallet for years. 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Love the Cold Card. I do have a Trezor, but I cannot necessarily recommend it. But I did want to mention Mutiny Wallet 0.5.10 is out. Now, Mutiny Wallet's interesting. It's a progressive web app wallet. I've been testing this for about 6 months. It's open source. It's self-custodial, if you'd like. Or you can use their hosted version. And it's a Lightning wallet that is working to integrate Fediment support. And they've fixed some significant bugs in Fediment implementation that had actually prevented it from joining some federations. And I'm just really happy to see this. It's kind of an alternative to something like Liquid, you could say. And they've been pushing it forward. So Sparrow is a classic desktop software, and Mutiny is a brand new Fluton progressive web app. Two different problems they're solving. Mutiny's great too for spinning up a wallet for a short period of time. I'll put links to that. And then I have a resource of the week I want to play for you, or I want to tell you about, and then I have a clip I want to play for you. So let's start with the resource of the week. You're going to have to go to the show notes for this one, and it's so worth it. Here's how nerdy I am, is I have tablets around my house that are on the wall that control my home assistant. So my home assistant dashboard is up there, and when you don't use the tablet for a little while, it brings up a screensaver. And the screensaver that it shows, which fits perfectly on there, is timechaincalendar.com. I want you to go check out timechaincalendar.com. It's going to help you visualize the concept that Bitcoin is indeed time. And you can sweep through there. You can watch new blocks as they land, the price, all of it. It's perfect, too, because it's got a halving countdown. So go check out timechaincalendar.com, and I will have a link in the show notes. Now, before I leave you, I've got a value for value song, and I've got this clip from Tom Lee, who's been a Bitcoin bull and investor who's got it on Wall Street way before everybody else, on why Bitcoin is so polarizing. So let's play that, and then I have two last things for you.
9: I've never met an investment instrument that is so polarizing. I got people on Twitter or X that are like, it's the future of finance, it's the future of money, it's going to whatever. And then there's people that call it, it's fake, it's a fraud, it's a joke, it's worthless, it's, you know. Why do you think Bitcoin is so polarizing?
10: Brian, I think there's many reasons, but the three that come to mind is, number one, it's a generational issue. You know, I think in crypto, they refer to sort of the legacy financial folks as boomers because, you know, Bitcoin is really being adopted and used by both younger folks, millennials and Gen Z, as well as people outside the U.S. You know, Bitcoin's really useful to the unbanked outside the U.S. I think the second is that because Bitcoin was sort of is bootstrapped and, you know, has a genesis block, it didn't grow inside the traditional financial system. So I think those who are used to the venture capital world or institutional access to products first before individuals find it, this is an anathema. You know, it came out through the opposite way.
0: That is so insightful. First of all, could the CNBC host not type while his guest is speaking? But what Lee said there, I had not fully appreciated. Not being a Wall Street native critter myself, I hadn't considered how this would normally work. Something that is a serious commodity or a stock even, Wall Street gets first crack at it. And they hear about it from their Wall Street buddies. And that the Cantillon effect is so strong there that if something doesn't start there and they don't get a crack at it, essentially a pre-mine before the public, they don't trust it. They don't trust it because they didn't manipulate it from the start. What Lee touches on here in such a brief moment, I think, is so insightful as to why, at the institutional level, Bitcoin has been so polarizing.
10: Used to the venture capital world or institutional access to products first before individuals find it, this is an anathema. You know, it came out through the opposite way. And the third, of course, is that, you know, Bitcoin represents trust in a trustless world. And, you know, that's tough for people who are used to dealing with private banks.
0: Yeah. Yeah. Like nobody, what? Something financial that I can trust that isn't a scam? What? And of course, dog coins don't necessarily help with that perception. Shout out to Tom Lee. That was just nailed it. He nailed a complex question with three concise answers. I like that quite a bit. All right. Now, I have to warn you about next week. I will be on the road. I'm going to NixCon and the Southern California Linux Expo, and I'm taking a road trip with my buddy Wes and Brent, and we're going to go down there and have an Airbnb and cover the events that are back-to-back. I tell you this because I don't know what that means for my This Week in Bitcoin recording schedule. My intention is, unless heaven and earth prevents me, I'll have an episode for you. It just may not be as comprehensive. It might just be a quickie to keep you up to date on the most important things, and then back to a full episode production for episode 4. Although, you know, maybe you're not. We'll see. Maybe the events won't be that interesting, and I'll just spend all my time thinking about Bitcoin. Or maybe I'll just spend all my time thinking about Bitcoin regardless. Links, www.thisweekinbitcoin.show. Boost in with what you'd like to see and hear from the show. It is brand new, and we're still molding it. And I'd love for this to become the number one news podcast for Bitcoin in the podcasting 2.0 community. Now, I'm going to leave you this week with a song that felt quite fitting for some of our topics. It is a value-for-value track. That means when you boost during the music, your sats will go to support the track. And we're going to play What Shall We Do with a Michael Saylor by BTC Minstrel. Thank you so much for joining me on episode 2. I'll see you next week in This Week in Bitcoin.
11: What shall we do?

0: Give him all your models and he'll destroy them.
1: Give him all your models and he'll destroy them.
2: Give him all your models and he'll destroy them.
1: Have fun staying poor.
0: Buy up all his bonds and a

0: I'm very bullish on the long-term viability of Bitcoin, and I'm pleasantly surprised, and I would never have predicted it before we filed it, that we were going to see this type of retail demand.
1: So you thought you'd do good, yeah. But not this good?
0: I thought, yes. Yes.
2: Well, iBit is your ETF, yes, over at iShares.
0: Yes.
2: It's about to overtake Grayscale, which was in the business certainly a lot longer. You look at the gains since January 11th, when it first came about.
0: Yes.
2: Have you ever seen this much inflow this quickly into
0: iBit? 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
3: Welcome in episode 4 of This Week in Bitcoin, your weekly high signal Bitcoin news podcast. You know, that was Larry Fink, the CEO of BlackRock. He's been going on a bit of a victory tour this week. I'll get into why. And depending on when you're listening to this, we're about 20, 22-ish days out from the Bitcoin halving. And I promise I won't play this card very often, but as a long timer in Bitcoin, I can say that this halving will be like no other. And I'm going to make a case for that today. I'll get you up to date on what's going on in the Bitcoin community, some new projects that could replace Lightning for everyday users, and more. But before we get into all of that, I want to set up some context for you. There is a tone shift, a definite tone shift that's been stepping forward each week around Bitcoin in the mainstream media. You got to understand that the loudest voices used to call Bitcoin rat poison. That got the most attention. But now, the CEO of a $10 trillion asset management company is going around boasting about their Bitcoin ETF. And since the announcement of that ETF, Larry's kind of been dodgy about what's the market fit? Why are they doing this? And for whatever reason, I suspect he has many, he hasn't come out directly and addressed it. But if you take what he says across multiple interviews, you can actually piece together why Larry Fink and BlackRock are quite bullish about Bitcoin. Larry sat down with Bloomberg Television and talked a little bit about the U.S. debt situation.

0: The problem with these type of deficits is, and now with and I believe higher interest rates for longer, the cost of financing our deficits are going to erode more and more of our disposable income as a country. And I do believe we're getting to a point where our public debt is going to start crowding out private capital, and we're going to have structurally higher interest rates.
1: Now, you put that together with what Larry has said in other views, say like on Fox Business.
0: But there's a lot of merit to it. There's a lot of opportunity. It is a great store, and this is where you can debate. Is it a good store?
2: Do you know how it's made? A bunch of computers figure out.
0: But there's
2: problems.
0: Only. But the issue is if people believe that it can be an asset that can be cross-border. Right. And let's be clear. If you're in a country where you're fearful of your government, and maybe this is one of the reasons why China has banned it. Mm-hmm. If you're in a government where if you're in a country where you're fearful of your future, fearful of your
2: right.
0: government. Or
1: that is Larry identifying a market fit for Bitcoin right there. I think you have to appreciate that he is telling you that's the market. And he's also telling you this is the most successful ETF in history.
0: Or you're frightened that your government is devaluing its currency by too much deficits.
2: Like us.
0: I'm not going to go there.
2: Go to the little elephant in the room here.
0: Yeah. You could say this is a great potential long-term store of value.
1: You could say that. And it's not like the CEO of BlackRock and other financial institutions don't have ears and eyeballs. They hear what was recently said by central bankers around the world.
3: You know, the fiscal challenges, et cetera, that are there. So very focused on being cost-effective. We actually fund ourselves and then work out what dividend is needed to pay. So it's a great business to be in, central banking. Print money and people believe it. And
1: I believe this is New Zealand. Great business to be in. We print money and people believe it.
3: It's a great business to be in, central banking. Print money and people believe it. And touch wood. It's a slightly different beast.
1: He said touch wood, though, so it's all good. I mean, if you hear central bankers joking like that and you see the results of their monetary policy, I'd be looking for something that is divorced from sovereign risk, too. And the other aspect that is looming, and I think just the closeness of the halving, they can't help themselves. They're showing their cards. Now, if you're not familiar with the Bitcoin halving and why it's kind of a big deal and why people are counting down the days, Strike's Jack Maulers explains why Bitcoiners as a community care about the halving.
4: The halving is a huge deal. So just to be clear, everyone is aware of the fixed supply of Bitcoin. There will only ever be 21 million, but not all 21 million have been issued to the world yet. And so Bitcoin is on a fixed issuance schedule. Satoshi programmed when he or she launched Bitcoin on how those would be issued out. We're at about 19 million out of 21 so far. And every 10 minutes, more and more get issued. And the halving is when that issuance schedule gets cut in half. So the supply, the forced sellers, those that pay money to produce Bitcoins, which then have to sell it to pay for their costs, that's going to be halved. And so the really simple way to think about it, Ed, is if demand remains the same and the Bitcoin sold gets cut in half, it should have an impact on the price to the upside. So it's a big event, and we're all pretty excited about it.
1: It's something that Bitcoiners have cared more and more about as time has gone on and the result of the cycles has become more clear. What is different about this particular halving cycle is that this time Wall Street is excited about it as well. And they're excited about it in a way that is palpable. And this is Kathy Wood. She's from ARK Investments. She's a big Bitcoin bull. And she explains why Wall Street is excited.
5: So the halving. So we'll go from roughly 1.9% growth in Bitcoin supply per year down to 0.9%. So we will drop below 1% for the first time. And if you look at the long-term history of gold, very long-term, what you'll find is the average supply growth has been roughly 1%. So now Bitcoin supply growth is dropping below the supply growth of gold. That is a milestone, I would say. And the other difference here is when the gold price spikes, there's usually a mining response and the supply spikes with it. That cannot happen with Bitcoin. So it's quite a different dynamic. So the halving is that milestone.

0: And if you look historically after halvings, it's usually been very good for the Bitcoin price. Now, it doesn't happen right away. I don't know why it doesn't happen right away, but it doesn't. Now that the market's becoming more efficient with ETFs, it might, because think about how many people know, even know about the halving this time around when they didn't even know what Bitcoin was 4 years ago. They didn't know what it truly was.
1: It's such a small but major point. So many people are talking about the halving. Regular plebs, influenzas, and folks like Kathy Wood. They're all talking about it. Additionally, they're all talking about the supply side demand that the ETFs are bringing. And this narrative, they love this narrative. Did you catch it? It was in there, and Wall Street just loves it. I've been seeing it in the financial press every single day. After the halving, Bitcoin has a lower inflation rate than gold. And, you know, it has a few better features than gold too, and it's finding a wider audience.
0: And if I can just throw one in terms of how we try and describe what this monetary revolution is, it's, and each one of these words is important. The first, global, that's critical, private, no government oversight, digital, decentralized, rules-based monetary system in history. It is what my mentor and many people know Art Laffer for his Laffer curve and fiscal policy and so forth. He's a monetary scholar as well. And he said, I have been waiting for this for 50 years, ever since they closed the gold window in, here in the United States in 1971.
1: He's been waiting it for 50 years. He's not the only one. So when you combine that with the hodlers that just are not selling and the ETFs that are, quote, efficiently snapping up Bitcoin, it's going to be a different halving cycle.
0: Bitcoin alone is going to be the biggest part of the entire crypto asset ecosystem. Our expectation out in 2030 that.
1: Now, I'm going to remind you here, Kathy Wood, she's a big bull. We don't really know where this is going. In fact, often it goes somewhere opposite of what everybody expects, but they have their estimates, and I'll let you hear them. Just keep in mind, Kathy Wood's a big bull.
0: Expectation out in 2030 that it will be a $20 trillion. It will be worth $20 trillion. Now, how much will ETFs get of that $20 trillion? I don't know, but that already right there is, if you think about it, it runs circles around SPY, number one, and I believe all of public equities globally, no matter what wrapper they're in, are valued right now at roughly $120 trillion. So when I say 20 trillion by 2030, that's a very big category.
1: Well, we'll see about that. She may be right. I think it's going up forever, Laura. Coinbase, well, they're trying to spin it as a big win, but the SEC scored a major victory in the initiation of a legal case against Coinbase that they tried to get thrown out.
2: The SEC just scored a big win in its lawsuit against Coinbase. This morning, a judge rejected the crypto exchange's bid to dismiss the agency's claim that Coinbase engaged in unregistered sales of securities. That complaint will now head to trial. The regulator first filed suit against the crypto company back in June, alleging that the firm was acting as an unregistered broker and exchange. In the ruling, the judge wrote that the challenged transactions fall comfortably within the framework that courts have used to identify securities for nearly 80 years, and that the SEC adequately alleges that Coinbase, through its staking program, engaged in the unregistered offer and sale of securities. The judge went on to say that the court agreed to dismiss the SEC's claim in the lawsuit that Coinbase acted as an unregistered broker by making its wallet application available to customers.
1: That was actually the victory bit that Brian Armstrong, the CEO of Coinbase, was trying to spin. He said, quote, "Great progress on the SEC case and a huge win for self-custodial wallets. This ensures the on-chain ecosystem will continue to innovate and create economic freedom around the world." Basically, they got off the hook for wallet. The court agreed that is not a hosted product. However, what the court said around Solana is fascinating. They said The statements of deflationary policies of Solana are an example of facts that support a reasonable expectation of profits from purchases passing the Howey test. In other words, they said that look, here's a team talking about actions they're going to take to make this a deflationary protocol. That's central management. I'll put a link to that in the show notes. But now off to discovery we go. I don't know exactly what we'll discover. If there is anything interesting, I'll keep my eyes out for it and I'll report back. Hedgehog was announced this week. Now, this is a payment protocol that allows two people to pay each other similar to Lightning, but has a couple of advantages. One of them, no servers required. Another, you can do it while one of the other users is offline. Super Testnet is the developer of this, and he gives us a little introduction.
3: Hey guys, this is Super Testnet, and today I just wanted to show you my latest invention, which is called Hedgehog. Hedgehog is a protocol for asynchronous layer 2 Bitcoin payments. So these are kind of like the Lightning Network. This is a protocol similar to the Lightning Network in that it's in a layer 2 for Bitcoin payments, only in this one, unlike the Lightning Network, the two parties don't have to both be online. It's asynchronous. One party can send the other party money when they're offline, when the second party is offline. So I want to show you how it works, and to do that, I'm going to show you first.
1: I will link you to the YouTube video where he demonstrates it. It's working today because it's using primitives that already exist, some of which were created for Lightning.
3: It uses something that I invented, called a revocable connector. And I got the idea for revocable connectors from Bharat, who invented connectors, and from Lightning, which invented revocation scripts. Or Lightning probably didn't invent revocation scripts, but they're used in Lightning, and that's where I learned about them. So basically, a revocation script looks like something like this. Alice can spend the money after, you know, some amount of blocks, or Bob can spend the money if he knows Alice's secret, right? If Bob learns a certain secret created by Alice, he can just spend the money.
1: We'll have the docs in the notes as well. And then there's a second primitive that's known as a connector.
3: But then the other thing we use is connector outputs, which were invented by Bharat. And they allow, you know, if you've got some money in a multisig like we do here, a connector allows you to say, hey, I'm going to send some money from Alice to Bob. But it only goes through if a certain UTXO exists, because that UTXO is used as an input to the transaction. And this makes it so that you can't create UTXOB unless UTXOA exists, because the transaction allowing you to do it consumes UTXOA as an input.
1: So the highlights really are that Hedgehog channels are simpler than Lightning channels. State updates only require the sender to propose an update and the recipient to accept it. And the recipient can wait to accept a state change until they propose another one. So again, that's kind of neat. And you could even see how that could be used in something like podcasting 2.0 if the Lightning Network were to become untenable at some point in the future. Not saying it will, but it's a very promising project. All right, coming up next, your boost, project updates, and a really good clip of the week. But first, I want to thank our sponsor, podhome.fm. 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Now, I also want to give a big shout out to our boosters. And Adam Curry, the Podfather, is our baller booster this week with 10,000 sats, and he loves This Week in Bitcoin, his weekly go-to podcast. Thank you, Podfather. Appreciate that. Wartime comes in with 3,333 sats and says, in the morning, I've been digging the show. Thank you very much for that. Appreciate that boost from Fountain, too, because, of course, puts us up on the chart so others can discover us. Jordan Bravo comes in with 10,101 sats.
4: It's over 9,000!
1: You mentioned BISC2 and RoboSats becoming decentralized. To round out that topic, let's celebrate the recent release of Decentralized Whirlpool. Also, another listener asked for a good beginner resource. I recommend Bitcoiner.guide. 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Jordan Bravo, that, my friend, super high signal boost. Thank you very much. Really appreciate that. Bitcoiner.guide. That is really good. Also, big shout out to Decentralized Whirlpool. I need to read up on that. Appreciate you bringing that to my attention. Oppie 1984 comes in with 4,000 sats saying, support boost.
5: Coming in hot with the boost.
1: Thank you, Oppie. Chad F. came in with 3,333 sats, and he just shouts, boost! Like a maniac over there. Thank you very much.
6: B-O-O-S-T.
1: Adversary 17, because that's how you say it, comes in with 8,192 sats saying, love the show. Keep him coming.
7: Just close the fucking door.
1: Thank you very much. Lazy Locks comes in with 5,000 sats saying, it was great hanging out with you in the JB Crit scale. Thanks for everything you guys do. Lazy Locks, thank you. If we ever have an opportunity again to meet in person, you've always got to tell me your booster name. I'd like to introduce you to the wife. You know, I'd like to, you know, you're a celebrity in these parts. Oh, and of course, Cultivator came in with a Spaceballs boost, 12,345 sats. That's probably our baller, but there was no message.
8: So the combination is 1, 2, 3, 4, 5. That's the stupidest combination I ever heard in my life.
1: Thank you, Cultivator. Appreciate that boost. And Gene Bean came in with some elite sats.
9: You're doing a good job.
1: With a song suggestion. And we had a bunch of other sats at the below the 2,000, a bunch of other boosts, I should say, below the 2,000 cutoff. We stacked 60,987 sats. Not our best week. But it was 16 boosters across 26 boosts. It's a lot for 60,987 sats. But I appreciate everybody who supports this show. It is a value for value production. The idea is if you get a little bit of benefit, if it helps you, if it gets you thinking about something, or you want to keep it going, you can send a boost in with a message and a little bit of value. Of course, value can also be in your time or in your talent. The show is brand new, and if you have any suggestions, I always appreciate those as well. So thank you, everybody who boosts in with a new podcast app. You can get one of those at podcastapps.com. I'm going to focus on one project update this week because it's a big one. Albi 3.7.0 is out. That's got Safari support, which is nice for Mac users and iOS users, but they've greatly improve the Nostr onboarding process, and this matters. This matters a lot for just ease of use when you're trying to send messages on Nostr. They have improved permissions management in general, presets, and kind-based permissions, so hopefully no more annoying Nostr request pop-ups if that's how you want it. They've also integrated stable sats, the Blink stable sats, which is fascinating there, and some onboarding improvements. I would really encourage you to check out Albi because it is a companion and useful in the web Nostr world. And if you have yet to dip your toe into the web Nostr world, I think you should start with Albi. Go get comfortable over there. There's more coming from the Nostr world that's going to get your interest, I suspect. And so you'll want to be set up. So Albi version 3.7.0 is out with NIP44 support, new onboarding flows, new icons, multilingual support as well, which is nice to see. And like I mentioned, for those of you that really care, it's got Safari support as well. Well, you know what? I'm not going to discount that. Safari support's nice. Now you got it on your iPad or your internet phone. Now, our resource of the week and our clip of the week are really going to kind of be the same thing. The book that you should check out is Soft War. It is from Jason Lowry. And he also has a TEDx talk called The Future of Warfare. You may have heard this because there's been some controversy around this talk. He got in trouble from the military. He had to take the book down for a bit. He had to make some changes. But what he had to say in that talk was actually pretty powerful. And I'll link to a bit of it that we have online. But I'll also just play a few of my favorite moments right now for you. And Jason says that history is repeating itself in the halls of DC and other leadership spots around the world when Bitcoin gets just dismissed as a simple coin.
10: I think this technology is going to become critical, that nations are going to rely on it to secure their cyberspace, just like they rely on airplanes to secure their airspace. And I think most people in this room don't get it yet because they think it's just the coin. They think maybe, at best, that it's interesting technology, but of no military value whatsoever. Ironically, here's the ironic part about this. This has happened before. For hundreds of years, the Chinese alchemist who invented black powder thought it was just medicine. It took centuries for people to figure out that black powder was useful for way more than just medicine, that it would change the game of national security. They say that history doesn't repeat. They say that it echoes. I think history is echoing right now with this new technology that people think is just a coin.
1: He also sends a warning to nation states, don't blame Bitcoin. And if you do, it could deny us access to the future.
5: Bitcoin didn't cause a bunch of bankers to do fractional reserve lending. I think we can all agree about that, right?
1: I should mention there is some mic noise of some type in this clip. I apologize, but I still think the message is good enough that you want to hear it.
5: Bitcoin didn't cause a bunch of bankers to do fractional reserve lending. I think we can all agree about that, right? Bitcoin didn't cause a bunch of bankers to take too much leverage. Bitcoin didn't cause bankers to debase savers and to destroy the purchasing power of the currency to bail out the bankers who are fractionally reserve lending and taking too much leverage. Okay? Bitcoin didn't kick entire sovereign nations off of an international payment system. Okay, so we have to keep that in mind, right? If you're an architect of a financial system, then it's your responsibility to not motivate people to leave that financial system, which means don't debase them. Don't continue bailing out the people who are making the mistakes. Don't kick entire sovereign nations off this thing. Like, it's your responsibility to not do that if you want to be maintain like the dominant financial information network. Okay, don't blame Bitcoin for your, ooh, I almost said something bad. I'll just leave it at that, okay? So, and by the way, if this is more than just a coin, right? If this is BitPower, if we have no kidding, again, this is theory, I could be crazy, I'm relying on other people to evaluate, that's how computer science works, computer theory works. If we have no kidding figured out a way to project power in from through cyberspace, a new physical power projection protocol that will transform cybersecurity and national security, then blaming Bitcoin to protect your failing hegemony, let's call it for what it is, that's not going to help you. It's still going to break down. Like, your financial system is still going to collapse as long as you keep on doing the things that I just said. Okay? What you would actually be doing is you would be forfeiting our access as a nation to this protocol, to BitPower. Okay? You would be denying us access to this future.
1: All right, if you made it this far, I have a question for you. What is the best day of the week for this week in Bitcoin to get released? My gut tells me Friday is good for the news cycle, but hasn't been great for the audience looking at the metrics. So I'm playing around with different release days to try to get an idea of what works best for everybody. I hope maybe some of you are just busy on the weekend. You're just taking the weekend off. You're doing stuff. You're not listening to podcasts. Maybe that's it. So what is the perfect day to release? Boost it and tell me that. And if I get enough responses, I'm going to math it all up and pick from what people say. It's just, you know, one of those things that's kind of early in the discovery process for a brand new baby podcast. It's just a little baby. Also, please consider telling someone else about this show. It is brand new, so word of mouth, that's the best kind of marketing for a podcast, and I really appreciate if you can do that. You can find links to what I talked about today at thisweekinbitcoin.show. And then boost in, tell me what else you'd like to hear if you thought anything was missed. Appreciate that as well. We'd love this to be the number one Bitcoin news podcast for the Jupiter Broadcasting community and the entire podcasting 2.0 community. And with that said, we have a value for value song this week. We end with Moneymaker. This is a song that is created by 2 Weeks in Nashville. If you boost in while the track plays, 90% of your sats will go to the artist. Thank you for joining me this week. See you next week.

0: Welcome into episode 120, everybody. We are fresh back from Southern California Linux Expo, Scale 21X. How are you feeling, Chris? Are you good?
1: Pretty good. I didn't manage to get a tan. You know, I go to California and I stay indoors all the time. What about you? You actually went out and about a bit.
0: You need to road trip through the desert. I tell you, that will turn your skin brown in no time at all.
1: Did you have a good time?
0: We had a great time. My mother flew out from England, met me in Los Angeles, and we did a little tour of Paramount Studios, so we got to see where they like filmed The Truman Show and Top Gun and a bunch of Star Trek stuff. Next time you're in town, I swear you have to go, because Paramount's where they do all the Star Trek.
1: Yeah, I should do it, because I think they're going to get sold off soon, better sooner than later, I'll tell you what.
0: And then we headed up through the Malibu Coast, Pacific Coast Highway for a little bit, saw some whales off the coast. That was pretty cool. I've never seen a whale in the wild before. My mum dipped her toe into the Pacific Ocean, which was the entire purpose of her visit.
1: Good. Box checked.
0: Indeed, life box checked. And so then for dinner, we headed back to Venice Beach, grabbed some pizza, sat and watched people in the skate park. You know, if you've never been, there's this beautiful like concrete boardwalk thing where people are riding beach bikes and there's people playing volleyball on the sand and Muscle Beach is right there. It's like, honestly, it's out of a Hollywood movie. I mean, it's literally right next to Hollywood. So perhaps that's not a surprise. But out of the corner of my eye, I caught this little bright spot in the sky and I'm like, that looks like a rocket. Sure enough, we caught a SpaceX launch quite by accident from Venice Beach. And oh, it was so exciting.
1: One of your boxes checked, it sounds like. So that's pretty cool. Yeah.
0: Indeed. Yeah, we weren't close enough that I could feel the rocket in my chest. I mean, that's really what I want, is to hear the noise and viscerally feel it. But I'd also would have loved it. So unfortunately, we saw the separation, which was amazing. So you see like the main engine cut off and there was kind of like the rocket plume stops for a few seconds. They do the separation and then the second stage, is it the first? No, it must be the second stage, reignites and the fairing separates. So you see like two or three or four bits of space garbage floating around up in the sky. And then there was this massive, what they call like jellyfish effect. If you've seen it on the TV, it's basically looks like a tutu or like a jellyfish.
1: Like a sky jellyfish.
0: Yeah. As this thing gets up into the atmosphere and, you know, condenses a bunch of atmospheric conditions into vapors, I guess. Super cool. I didn't, unfortunately, see the first stage reignite. I was watching the horizon so carefully just to try and see, but I guess the drone ship that it landed on was way over the horizon near the coast of Baja, Mexico somewhere, but
1: probably for your protection.
0: Probably. It was amazing, dude.
1: Good.
0: If you've ever been in any doubt as to whether watching a rocket launch from the ground would make you go, I am just a tiny speck of a human, it does. It's even from 100 miles away, it was absolutely incredible.
1: Those are always good events. I had, you know, Alex, I would have 100% uptime on all my systems if it weren't for the fact that I go on trips. Because when I go on trips, that's always when something goes out. And of course, on my last day on the road, there was a power outage the night before at the studio. And I guess there's just like a grid issue. And the smart plugs that I have one of my servers plugged into, I default to off, which I have done intentionally because it's the one out in the garage and sometimes there's thermal conditions or whatnot. But trying to figure out remotely when something's down, it didn't take me too long, but it's like you really have to go into like detective mode. Okay, I can ping this box. Okay, so that means the router's online, the internet connection's up, I have power, and the LAN is online. Okay, so now it's just the server's down. Okay, well, let's go check on the power situation, you know?
0: I hate self-hosting sometimes, don't you?
1: It's like, why does it always happen when I'm on the road? I've been here for like 15 years in this place, and it's only in the last couple of years that we've started to have these random just blips of power.
0: Mm-hmm.
1: And I think I have the firewall, and I have the switch, and I have the Bitcoin node. Those are all on UPSs, but that file server is not on a UPS.
0: Ah, there you go. Well, I bought something this week which isn't in the dock, so I'm going to surprise you with this. It's a Unify PDU Pro. And this thing, it's basically a power strip, but it's a smart one. And you can actually, it's got 15 different outlets on it, as well as four USB-C outputs and a network jack. So you can hook it into your Unify controller. And then you can feed the different, so like each outlet, you can read the power individually for it. So I know that my server's pulling 102.3 watts right now. And I'm actually starting to make decisions based on data now about, you know, like power saving and going in power top and looking at things and doing CPU governors and all that kind of stuff, because I've got the real time data. really nice thing about this PDU Pro is because my Unify controller is hosted locally, I'm able to pull it into Home Assistant, no problem at all. So I can do graphs and stuff and dashboards in Home Assistant for days.
1: That's so funny you say that. That's what I was going to ask you, because you get Home Assistant that's just graphing the power usage. And I have also found that as a handy way to kind of gauge how hard the system is working, if there's little things I can tweak to reduce energy usage.
0: Yep.
1: I did not expect having a smart plug with power data feedback to Home Assistant be so handy in a regular house. I knew it was going to be useful in the RV because I'm always looking, you know, for that draw. But here at the studio, very, very useful. Also useful, and I hope other people have tried this, but like when I'm just trying different laptops and things like that, you know, trying different machines, getting a sense of what computer is going to cost the most, it's a very easy way to just plug it in and let it run for a bit and collect data. It's right. Nice.
0: And to be honest with you, I don't mind that, you know, maybe it's not the most accurately calibrated thing in the world. Like, it's not going to win any science awards or anything like that.
1: But yeah, I suspect. Yeah.
0: It's a standard unit. So, like, everything I plug in my rack downstairs now goes through this PDU. So I know that it's calibrated the same as everything else. And I found that my OpenSense box that I thought pulled about 10 or 15 watts, it's pulling 23. So I'm going to fix that at some point.
1: Ah, you found it. Well, you know, something that I know many of us are always spending more and more power on is probably our network attached storage. I mean, I actually have two different systems here now, almost going to be three, that are just full of disk all the time, essentially acting as NASs. There's a lot of ways to crack that. And Alex, you're an OG fan of Unraid.
0: Yes, sir. Back in the day when I was a grotty student doing my computer science degree, I got sucked into the Unraid vortex pretty hard. I'm delighted to welcome Adam Morales to the show, who's their VP of Global Support from Lime Technology, to talk about Unraid.
1: Adam, welcome to the show. It turns out you and I actually go way, way back.
2: We do indeed. Back in the Meet BSD days, I think it was 7 years ago, the first time I met you. Alan Jude was there too, actually.
1: Meet BSD was a great event. I really am glad I made it to that. And also, it was one of my first road trips in my RV, which was wild.
2: Oh, really?
1: Oh, yeah. I took the Highway 101, which is a very windy, crazy drive. Totally new. Didn't know what I was doing. Didn't have any of my rig set up like I have now. But it was for the technology, Adam. And back then, you worked at IX Systems. Is that right?
2: Yeah. I've been with Lime Technology for about 6 months now. But I was with IX Systems for 8.5 years, so really saw their growth.
1: And so now you're the VP of Global Support over at Lime Technology. Global support, that means you're probably supporting a lot of users, huh?
2: I am supporting all of our users, and there are thousands of them, not just English speakers as well. So that's been an interesting challenge that we continue to try and improve those communication channels for non-English speakers. We have a lot of Chinese customers from China. We have Dutch all over the UK, all over Europe, you name it. They come in with support questions.
1: And are they all running Unraid? Because Lime Technology, of course, Unraid. Are they all Unraid users? Is that what they're all doing?
2: They're all Unraid users. One of the unique things that I have found with Lime Technology and Unraid is actually how globally dispersed it is from a linguistic perspective, both in our documentation and in the graphical user interface itself. So it's pretty interesting.
0: You know, one of the things I remember from my days with Unraid, this was how I cut my teeth on home servering back in the day, was Unraid. So I've got a real soft spot for it. Was just how powerful the community effect was. I don't know if you could put a dollar amount on it, and I'm not asking you to either, but the community support around Unraid for folks who just volunteer their time was one of the real draws to Unraid for me.
2: So one of the really interesting things that I've recognized since I've joined Lime Technology, because I've you know, grew up in the industry under open source, really, IX Systems, I thoroughly was invested in that, in the open source aspects. And one of the things with Unraid and Lime Technology is that while the product isn't completely open source, we use a ton of open source subsystems and whatnot within the product, we are so community driven. And that's been really something that I could get behind moving from IX Systems. And it's always like, got to kind of look at who your customer base is, because these are businesses at the end of the day. And with IX Systems, it was enterprise customers. And while we have they had a very strong community over on that side with a lot of involvement, who are you going to actually focus on when you're developing the product? And with LimeTech and Unraid, Joe off the street who wants to run his home server and build a home lab for the first time or just back up their pictures or media files, that is the customer base. And I don't know if it was by design or just kind of organic, but we've been completely community driven throughout the business over the years. So
0: Since forever,
2: 18 years, actually. So,
0: oh, is it that long? I actually caught myself in a YouTube video the other day saying, oh, I've just been installing CPUs in computers for the last decade, and then realized it's probably over 20 years I've been building computers.
2: There you go.
0: I'm getting old.
2: There you go. So yeah, it's really a really unique situation here that I really love, not only from the perspective of listening to our customers, but as we've built out the company, the lion's share of our developers and actually the lion's share of our staff, period, are all from the community.
0: How has that changed then? Because it was historically the creation of Tom, right? The head honcho Tom. I know that he's got his daughter involved now. I feel like LimeTech as a company is going through an evolution right now. Do you want to speak to that a little bit?
2: We just recently changed our licensing model and our pricing. And really the impetus behind that was that we want to do more with the product. We want to be able to continue to listen to our customers and make the company sustainable as we grow. To do lots of those cool things, you need resource, human resource, developers. For the previous existence of the company, it's always been a one-time purchase, lifetime key. And so when you think about it from a business perspective, what does that mean? It means that you have to pump a lot of resource and effort and time into onboarding new customers so that you can make your business continue, right? So what I'm very excited about is that now that we've made that change where we have a new pricing model that enables customers to renew their keys, renew their updates for the product, it's really going to enable us to focus on building out more engineering resource for the company. So
0: what kinds of things are you going to be focusing on moving forward? Obviously, traditionally, it's been very community focused and stuff like the GPU pass-through. You were trailblazers with that and Docker too. Docker support, you were one of the first sort of NAS projects to add support for that. What's on the roadmap?
2: So I did ask, like, what can I talk about in that regard? Some of the things that we have on the forecast, we don't have released dates or versions for these, but again, it's all really spurred from listening to the community. And so we're going to have multiple arrays. That's the first big one that people have been asking for years. You won't actually have to have an Unraid array as your main storage pool anymore. Basically, what Tom's doing is he's making it such that rather than array and then pools, everything's going to be a pool. You can have an Unraid pool. You can have a ZFS pool. You can have a BTRFS pool, etc. That's going to be one of the main points of focus. Also leaning in more heavily into the ZFS technologies as well.
0: Interesting. Do you see a lot of demand for ZFS with folks with media libraries? Because the reason I ask is historically, one of Unraid's killer features was the fact that you could support mismatched drives and just, oh, my 10 terabyte drive's full. I'll just throw in a 12 terabyte this month and we'll call it good, right? Like, obviously, parity drives had to be the biggest ones, but with ZFS, obviously, it's a little less flexible. Do you see a different type of customer using ZFS?
2: Yeah, so it really depends is what I would say. I consider myself kind of a lazy admin, and I like my Z pool just to be a big pool of drives that I don't fuss with a whole lot. So I like kind of the logical structure of just using data sets and Z vols and such. So I'm sure there's other people who are interested in using this for their media sharing and such who share that sort of mindset. But for the most part, I think it's going to hit disparate use cases because the Unraid array is really pretty ideal for media sharing at this point. The ability to spin down drives so you're not wasting energy is a big one, especially today, you know, with prices overseas. Also the ability to just kind of dynamically fill your drive. So if you want a specific type of file on one drive, you can do that. your ability to expand it just by throwing any size drive in and expanding your storage pool. So there's a lot of benefits to that part of the traditional Unraid array. ZFS, I think, is going to be, again, from people who want the performance aspects, maximum performance, have these beefy servers. Trust me, I've looked in our forums and in our Discord channels, and I am amazed with what people are running in their home labs. It's hard to even call them home labs.
0: It is.
2: So I think there's going to be a benefit to these people who are running, you know, 10 gig plus networking in their homes, and they want to saturate that connection when they're moving things around. People who want to edit media on their servers directly, there's a big value there as well.
0: Yeah, crazy folks like me that are doing YouTube videos, and Apple Mac storage is expensive. So you think, well, I'll just edit over the 10 gig network that I put in. And turns out that's also a rabbit hole of performance that you have to chase for a little while. But
2: also true. Also true. But it's doable, absolutely, with ZFS on the back end of that. And, you know, I worked for IX, and we sold tons and tons of servers to customers who were doing that sort of thing. So
0: what's the craziest thing that you've seen someone do with Unraid?
2: The craziest thing that I've seen somebody do with Unraid, actually, I would say, is related to ZFS, actually, in that they had filled, I believe they had something like a single VDEV, and it had 30 drives in it, something like that, 30 drives in a single VDEV.
0: That sounds fine.
2: Yep. Uh-huh. Yeah. What could go wrong? What could go wrong? Similar to Chris's first trip across the country in the RV. What could go wrong? That's one of the crazy things that I've seen people do, and mix and matching of file systems and all these different aspects that I've seen on there. Crazy is an interesting word for it, because I think a lot of it's fun. And I think a lot of people do these things, not necessarily for like production, but for testing and learning purposes. So there's a lot of fantastic opportunity for learning in the product. I actually see it as like a gateway drug into enterprise technologies and open source technologies.
0: I can 100% affirm that assumption. I would not be sat in this chair without Unraid right now.
2: That's wonderful.
1: 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And it's private. You're building your own mesh network powered by the Noise Protocol, which is what WireGuard uses. It's a zero-trust network built on top of the WireGuard protocol, and it's so slick because it works across devices and platforms. So you can have it on your VPSs across multiple data centers, mobile devices, your desktop, your laptop, even a lot of appliances. I'll tell you a little bit about how I've been using it while I travel recently. I bought myself one of those Elgato Stream Decks, and I have Bitfocus running back at the Jupiter Broadcasting Studio, and I have the Bitfocus client running on my laptop. It connects back to the Bitfocus server over Tailscale, and now I can control all aspects of recording, stream switching, starting the stream, stopping the stream, even turning lights on, all of my Home Assistant controls, everything in my Stream Deck, wherever I am. It gets plugged into my laptop, connects back over Tailscale to the Bitfocus server, and I'm controlling everything like I'm just sitting right here at the desk. It's the same exact control surface. Tailscale has made my work just so much more straightforward, because in the past, I was behind double carrier grade NATs at home, which meant I really couldn't do much as far as hosting at home, and I really couldn't get to my stuff without doing all kinds of wackadoodle things. And then Tailscale came along and just smoothed it all out. I have it running on my Raspberry Pis, I have it running on my x86 boxes, my iPhone, my Pixel 7, even my Home Assistant box. It's really nice, because what ends up happening is individual servers and applications are all on my tailnet, available to whoever I want to share with or anybody that I bring in my business, because Jupiter Broadcasting has a corporate business account where we can have multiple users on the tailnet. 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
0: Now, at the end of the last episode, I promised you all a meetup for Jupiter Broadcasting around DevOps Days Raleigh. Happy to report that Tailscale are running a happy hour at Trophy Brewing in Raleigh. There will be a link in the show notes to the official Tailscale events page, but we've also got a page at meetup.com/Jupiter Broadcasting if you want yet another way to get your links into your eyeballs. It will be on April the 10th at 7:30 p.m. Eastern. Please RSVP through the Tailscale link in the show notes because they are sponsoring it and paying for some beers for people. And I think that's the least we can do.
1: Get a few drinks. Go hang out with Alex. Details in the show notes at selfhosted.show/120. Okay, Alex, you've been teasing me this week with a little bit of research that you've been doing on VPSs. And I have a feeling the topic's been on your mind recently.
0: Yeah, so you know what it was? I was coming back from California, and I run a Lychee instance on my Linode box right now. And I think I've been using the $10 one CPU, 2 gig of RAM size for the last several years. And for whatever reason, these pictures that I took in Death Valley on this last trip, there's only about a dozen or two, and it wasn't a crazy big number of pictures being uploaded. It just caused Lychee to lose its mind going out of memory errors. And so this was just before I was getting on the plane coming back and I wanted to show Catherine some pictures.
1: Oh.
0: So I resized the instance to be the 4 gig and 2 CPU size, which is like $24 a month or something, which is just, for some reason, it's tipped over in my head now to be like, that's expensive. Maybe there's something else out there. $10 or $15, I'm like, fine, whatever. But now it's at $25. For some reason, my brain's gone, nope, it's too expensive. You need to cut costs. And I started looking around and came across a bunch of really interesting resources. So we'll just do a little bit of a quick fire round through some of them. I was looking to start with for a VPS, a traditional virtual private server. So this is a VM on someone else's hardware that you do not have root access to the hypervisor, or you can't install your own operating system on the hypervisor. You've literally got a VM at your disposal. Some of these cloud providers do let you load custom images, but it's still ostensibly a virtual machine. You don't have direct access to the metal.
1: Right.
0: And I came across Hetzner. It's not a new name to any of us, I don't think. There was some hoo-ha with them and Plex a little while ago, getting people evicted on some of their dedicated boxes. But specifically, I found that they have a what's called a CPX31 spec, which has 4 virtual CPUs, 8 gigs of RAM, and 160 gigs of SSD storage for €13 per month.
1: Okay. Well, compared to what? You're paying like 25 right now?
0: Something like that. Yeah, well, dollars. I mean, euros to dollars. It's about 1-to-1 these days, isn't it?
1: I'm not sure, but it's close enough that it would make me take a double take. It's, so that's an 8 gigs of RAM. You got 4 gigs of RAM. So this is nicer for about half.
0: Just gives me headroom. I mean, if I'm on holiday and I want to upload some pictures and I don't have to re-log into my Linode and resize my VPS, then that's worth saving some money for and you know, moving those LFS data sets across and all that kind of stuff.
1: And they have rigs available in the States?
0: They do. I didn't know this, but their dedicated business, which is they have a bunch of on-premise bare metal that you can rent, and that is called their dedicated business. That's only available in Germany and Finland. But they have a cloud, they call it Hetzner Cloud, and they've got some stuff in Europe too, but they also have a data center in Ashburn in Virginia, as well as one in Oregon.
1: So my question to you then, I mean, around, so say it's around, let's just make it easy and say it's $15 a month, because maybe like the backup, if you want a backup or something. Well, you got a pretty good internet connection. Why not just run a rig at your house on Tailscale with your good internet connection? Because that's probably more than you'd spend on the electricity per month.
0: It is. A very good answer for you there is, first of all, my internet with Spectrum only has 30 meg upload. And it's on cable, so the ping times are horrendous.
1: Okay, I was thinking maybe it was, yeah, that's pretty bad. I thought for some reason it was 300.
0: And, you know, I'm not a data center. As you've seen on YouTube lately, I like to go down to my basement on a Friday night and just pull servers out the rack for fun.
1: Ah.
0: And the last thing I want is for my blog and Perfect Media Server and the half a dozen other websites that I host to be down because I'm farting around in my basement, you know?
1: Yeah, okay. I see. Yeah, that is kind of nice for some of those services to be externalized. And then, the home lab stays a home lab, especially for things like Perfect Media Server. I gotcha. Okay. All right. You've convinced me that the VPS is the right choice.
0: So this led me down the rabbit hole of looking at those what I call dedicated servers, which are ways for you to access the bare metal of specific pieces of hardware in remote data centers.
1: Yeah, buddy.
0: This is like a step down from a colo, and a good deal cheaper than a colo too. So I rented today a 30 euro box from Hetzner. Do you want to take a guess at the specs of this thing?
1: Oh, I don't. I mean, so, and you're on the bare metal. I'm going to guess it's an Intel box. Is it Intel or is it AMD?
0: This particular one I got was an Intel box.
1: Okay.
0: 13th gen, 13500 CPU.
1: Oh, okay. 32 gigs of RAM?
0: Guess again.
1: 64 gigs of RAM. Nice!
0: Yeah.
1: And remind me the price one more time, you said?
0: This is 32 euros a month.
1: Okay, I'm already impressed.
0: Yeah, i5-13500, 64 gigs of RAM, two 512 gig NVMe Gen 4 SSDs, and you get a gigabit of guaranteed bandwidth.
1: Okay. And it's in the States?
0: No. That's the catch.
1: Oh, right. Okay,
0: that's the catch right. With Hetzner dedicated.
1: Yes,
0: it is
1: right.
0: Only in Germany and Finland.
1: Okay, how's the ping times and all that?
0: It's not good.
1: Oh yeah,
0: it's 150 milliseconds. So when I'm typing on the terminal in SSH, I'm pressing my arrow keys to go back and forward some characters, and I'm skipping characters and jump leads. It's just enough to mess with me that I think, this isn't tenable.
1: You're gonna try Mosh. You know, load Mosh and see if that helps.
0: Yeah, you're right. I should probably try Mosh.
1: Yeah, but that is a little rough. But if you're mostly using it for processing and storage. And you're only going to be interacting with it when you're setting up. And then after that, you're not really interacting with it very much. Maybe it's okay.
0: Maybe. Now, I will say that the process of installing Proxmox on a Hetzner dedicated system is not for the faint of heart. To start with, you have to boot into what's called a rescue system, which is like a custom version of Debian that they boot these systems into. Then you drop to your QEMU system virtual machine on the command line, which is super cool, and you mount the devices, the NVMe devices, into the VM that way with a NIC and all the rest of it, and enable VNC on that QEMU system.
1: Sure, right.
0: Then you can load your ISO and do what you'd normally do and install your operating system as you normally would.
1: But is it being installed inside QEMU?
0: Yes. So
1: Proxmox is running inside QEMU?
0: Yes, which means that whenever it tries to be clever and work out what its IP address is going to be, it gets an IP address as if it's a virtual machine, which means you then need to reboot the machine image you've just installed and fix the networking before you reboot the actual box. And it's a proper cheroot, like mind-melting exercise of which context am I in right now?
1: Right.
0: So anyway, you spend a lot of time futzing around with IP tables and firewall rules and IP addresses and create, because you have to create your own DHCP server for the VMs, because of course you're just one box on an island in a data center. You can't just expect to get a random IP address without paying for it. So, you know, it's functional. You can make it work, but you probably need to have your wits about you to make it work in anything approaching less than an entire weekend.
1: Does it kind of make you wish maybe you could just get like an actual colo and just rack mount a box?
0: Yes. That Epic box that I've got would be perfect in a colo. I saw a video from Techno Tim a couple of weeks ago where he has coloed one of his boxes. His ISP from his apartment connects, the fiber in his building connects straight to that data center. So he showed pings over the internet of sub 1 millisecond to
1: Screw
0: a data
1: him.
0: Center.
1: Oh, that's the life. Yeah, I've known a couple of instances where that's been the case, and it would be sweet. That's where I've actually been wondering if maybe JB should go in the future.
0: Yeah, I think so. I mean, if you look at, I think most colos tend to rent sort of by the 10 or 20 U units, or you rent an entire rack for several thousand dollars a month, which is,
1: right.
0: Honestly, for us and JB, is probably a bit out of our range. But if you are in the audience and you have access to a data center and want to hook us up with some, I'm not saying for free, we'll pay for it, but like your mates rates, right? We would love to do that as content and sort of walk people through the pitfalls of colo.
1: Somebody ought to send us out to their data center. We could do a whole thing.
0: Yeah.
1: I mean, maybe that's going too far, but I would be down to talk. I would be down to talk to somebody because we got a lot of infrastructure.
0: Now, a couple of other things on the VPS and dedicated private server things before we move on.
1: Okay.
0: Lowendtalk.com came up several times in my research, and this is a website that lets you compare smaller providers. So I kind of get the impression that these are people who have rented an entire rack in a data center and are reselling a few U of rack space just to maybe fill out the last few U of their colo space or something like that. I also came across Vulture whilst I was doing my research this week, and they had a bit of a terms of service oopsie. I know they've gone on record now and said that they're going to reverse the policy, but just get this wording. Vulture decided it would be a good idea to add to their terms of service the following phrase: "You hereby grant to Vulture a non-exclusive, perpetual, irrevocable, royalty-free, fully paid-up, worldwide license, brackets, including the right to sublicense through multiple tiers, brackets, to use, reproduce, process, adapt, publicly perform, publicly display, modify, prepare derivatives, works, publish, transmit, and distribute each of your users, blah, blah, blah." You get the idea.
1: Yeah, it's bad. It's really bad. How that accidentally made it in there. Our lawyers were just a little overambitious.
0: Uh-huh. If you ask me, it was a land grab for an AI-related reason and boilerplate to try and get user-generated content given to them for free, but... And they got caught with their pants down.
1: I like that, Bacon. I think that's probably exactly what it was, is they thought it could be an AI content farm. Your content. Yeah, that's always kind of something you got to watch out for. Very fascinating. I guess I'd like to know how it ends up going once you have everything set up, if you stick with it.
0: I'll put a link in the show notes to a couple of other Proxmox-related goodies that came out this week, where I sort of tripped across, not for the first time, this Proxmox helper scripts by T-Tech. And when you first boot into Proxmox, obviously it's got the enterprise subscription repos enabled and sort of shouts at you about it, and actually for the longest time put me off Proxmox as a project because I thought you had to pay for it, and I didn't realize you could just disable that stuff. You can also import Home Assistant as a VM in there, and there's a bunch of other really cool stuff. There'll be a link to it in the show notes. And also, I was pleased to see that Proxmox as a project this week are capitalizing on the disaster that is VMware at the moment with a new import tool.
1: Smart. Oh man, that's savage. Good for them. All right, we'll have a link to that too. Gitgrist.com/self-hosted. 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It's better. I've been waiting for this my whole professional life, and you Excel expats are going to appreciate the many Excel functions that are supported. And Grist

0: because they're contributing back to Grist. It really is the open source alternative you can host yourself. It's powerful. 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And a big thank you to Grist for sponsoring the self-hosted program. Welcome aboard.
1: So our Discord continues to go from strength to strength. We're just about to cross 7,000 members on the Discord. And we've gone and added a new channel this week because the main lounge was getting a little bit polluted with people showing us all their cool stuff. So we've given you a dedicated spot called Showcase.
0: Hashtag Showcase for the win. Yeah, okay. 7,000. That's incredible. If you'd like to join the Discord, you can find a link at the top of selfhosted.show. I also think we set up selfhosted.show/discord as a redirect.
1: We better have done now you've said it.
0: Yeah. Well, I know it's linked at the top of the site.
1: Yeah.
0: Well, I sure stepped in it last week or last episode.
1: I thought you did. As you were saying it, I was like, uh-oh.
0: I know.
1: Uh-oh. He must know better by now.
0: Here I thought I'd have a vulnerable moment in the audience. Well, no, I heard about it. So I mentioned that I was a little frustrated with Image because the breaking changes have been very hard to keep up with recently. Not that it's really their fault. It's my fault because I know that's the status of the project. And so I thought maybe I was going to be done with it just until it's kind of, you know, more stabilized. Again, not their problem, my problem. But the audience just wasn't having it. They just were not having it. And so I decided one Saturday when the kids were running around, I thought, let's see. And I got in there and I did a little bit of research into the breaking changes, and it was nothing very major at all. What I did is I wiped out the Docker Compose file and I started with the brand new fresh Docker Compose file. I modified the environment file to just reflect a few small changes that it needed for the new updates. And then I just did the old polling up, you know, and it works. I'm getting a lot of errors in my logs right now, constantly. But it worked like a champ. All my account information remained, all of my face data, you know, all my stuff.
1: Oh, that's good.
0: All still works. And I'm on the latest version, so I went around and updated all the clients. And I have to say, there's nice little small updates in the mobile client. And I don't think I have to relaunch the iOS one very often anymore. It seems to be very consistently uploading my photos now, which is really nice to see on iOS.
1: Much more so than the Nextcloud.
0: Yeah, whatever Image is doing, Nextcloud should copy that. We were that app. And then, of course, it works really solid on my Pixel 7. And it's running on my Odroid still. And I'm not really taking advantage of any of the hardware acceleration, which did make it an easier upgrade. However, I think I would be interested in the future if I started adding my wife's photos, you know, the combination of both our photos. I think I probably would be interested at that point and then going to hardware acceleration.
1: So the next time you decide to tell the audience you've got upgrade fatigue, you got to think twice, aren't you?
0: Yeah, well, I'm not going to say nothing. Or maybe I'll just actually try the upgrade before I moan about it. Maybe that's what I should have done.
1: Hey, people, you know? We were on a road trip. We were traveling.
0: Yeah, we were. And I was feeling bad because I was taking pictures and I'm like, oh, this is all out of date. And it's like a very temporary state. So I was very much feeling it at that moment. But then I got home and I was like, okay, let's do this. It wasn't so bad. Speaking of doing this, we had some folks boost in. Miss Inutech 666 came in with 50,000 sats. She's our baller this week. And she writes, I wanted to show my husband's favorite podcast some love. Thank you for hosting and giving him a community. I believe he's deployed as well, so I think he might be in the Discord, which is pretty neat.
1: I showed this one to my wife with a little puff in my chest. It was a nice one to read. Thanks for sending that in.
0: It is. Nojo's also came in with 50,000 sats, Coballer from the Index, and they write, I really enjoy the show. I've got several things running in my home lab, but I'm looking to make an upgrade to my backup and storage solution. Alex's current upgrade really makes me want to go with an Epic build as well. One suggestion, though, for XMPP. I use it to send notifications from Home Assistant to my phone when I can't or don't want to use Tailscale. I look forward to meeting you guys at Texas Linux Fest.
1: Awesome. Yeah, Texas Linux Fest is creeping up real fast, huh? Yeah, for the Epic build, I mean, it really depends on what your CPU needs are. If you've got a really processor-heavy workload or you just need 128 PCIe lanes, go for it. Otherwise, you might be just as well served by going for a fast consumer chip in a, I mean, you could get like a gaming motherboard if you want to, I suppose. I've got actually plans to upgrade my media server as well. On the table behind me, I've got a Super Micro motherboard X13 something.

0: or other into an Intel i5, was it 13600K, I think. I just can't get enough of hardware at the minute.
1: That's right. We're living vicariously through you, so keep at it.
0: Yeah, I guess so. But yeah, it really does depend on what your needs are. I know I always hate answers as a listener that are, it depends, but it, with hardware, it genuinely does. So I hope that helps.
1: I also want to say thank you for the mention about XMPP. I'm slowly, low-key building a list of reasons why I need an XMPP server, and I just added that to the list. Torp came in with 44,444 sats using Podverse, and they write, I started to look into Ceph as I was thinking it would allow me to pool cloud object storage into a logical pool. I was incorrect, and it is a way to pool block storage into logical object storage. I don't have the storage to use for it, but do you see this as a value in home labs?
0: If you need to learn Ceph for work, then yeah, I guess so. I've avoided it thus far, and I don't feel like I'm missing out on a whole bunch. I've got four or five different servers. Well, at one point I had four or five different servers in my Proxmox cluster locally here, and I ended up just using Samba and LFS, and those honestly did the trick for most things. I feel like Ceph is just a beast of complicated syncing real-time replication. Maybe I am scared of it.
1: Well, yeah, I would co-sign what you're saying, though, is, yeah, go ahead and deploy in your home lab if you need to learn it for work. But otherwise, it may be more than a home lab really requires.
0: Yeah. Yep.
1: Yeah. I think that's probably pretty sensible. Zenazilla94 comes in with 27,000 sats. That's a good one. It says, hey, guys, I got into self-hosting a little under a year ago with a Raspberry Pi 4, which was awesome. Since then, I've custom built a server that I now have hanging in my mech room, maybe tech room. Total cost for the build with a 20 terabyte hard drive was $2,000 Canadian. Okay. I also wanted to recommend Dockage, D-O-C-K-G-E, made by the creator of Uptime Kuma. It has made managing my Docker containers a breeze. We'll put a link to that in the notes.
0: This is one of those words I wish someone would actually write a real pronunciation of somewhere. Dock-G-E. How many? Dockage? Is that what it's supposed to
1: be?
0: Yeah,
1: like maybe you're docking?
0: Yeah. Yeah, maybe.
1: See, that's, I don't know. I try to tell a story.
0: Anyway, Dockage as a project is pretty interesting. It's a fancy, easy to use and reactive self-hosted Docker Compose stack-oriented container manager. What that means in plain English is you can manage your Compose files through the web UI. There's an interactive editor for Compose. So if you've ever struggled with YAML indentations and that kind of thing, this might be of use for you. It will also convert Docker run commands into Docker Compose. I know some people need that, and if you do, then this tool does it for you.
1: Okay. That's all pretty fancy, I suppose. There's so many ways to crack that egg, right? You can also do it all through VS Code. There's so many ways. But thank you for that, Dockage. I like it. Anonymous comes in with a row of MCDucks, 22,222 sats, and they write, speaking of acceptable cost for a new server build, I have been wondering what you all think is an acceptable cost. I've just built a new home server for just under $800 if you exclude the spinning Rust. I used an i5-10500 from eBay with an MSI motherboard with 64 gigs of RAM, and I'm starting to play with Proxmox, all housed in a gorgeous Fractal Design R5 case that can take two SSDs and 8 3.5-inch drives before I have to start worrying about using the 2.5 5-inch bays. Alex says put it in the showcase on the Discord. I agree. Put it in the Discord. The problem I've got is you guys got me now interested in local LLM, so I'm boosting because I'm looking for recommendations. I need a GPU that I can get started with that is affordable, doesn't double the value of my server, but doesn't drive me crazy with slow speeds. I'm not interested in gaming, if that makes a difference.
0: Well, the one that I bought was the NVIDIA A4000. That was about $800 used. I think that might be doubling the value of your server, though, so... it is nice because it only needs one 6-pin PCIe connector, and so I think it pulls like 140 watts, give or take. So it pulls some from the socket, obviously, as well as some from the 6-pin. But NVIDIA do make another one called the A2000, which is about half that price, about $400, which might be worth a look for you.
1: I would have to wonder if, I guess you'd have to use Mac OS, but I'd have to wonder, you could buy a MacBook Air, you could buy a MacBook at those prices. I wonder if the projects would be relatively, I guess they wouldn't be nearly as fast as the NVIDIA. It's just at that price point, you could almost buy an entire computer. I was thinking like a, just make that the server. But
0: isn't it funny how we've normalized one component of a computer costing more than the computer used to?
1: Yeah, but I think even the neural engines wouldn't be as fast as those NVIDIA cards. So it's probably not the route to go. I want to give a couple shout outs. We got 10,000 sats from Zenilla, I guess, who wanted to just grab some sats to say hello for the first time. So shout out to you, Zenzilla. Ah, I got it. Thank you for taking that first hike. We also got 10,191 sats from Jordan Bravo, who says his home servers tend to range between $150 and $200. So there it is on the other end of the spectrum.
0: Jordan, we're going to need some details on that, Brian. We're going to need some details.
1: That's interesting. 4096 sats from Adversaries. $2,100 is their budget because they got tired of using old enterprise boxes from work. And so now they have an Epic HL15-based system.
0: Yeah.
1: Nice. And then Atuan1109 sent in 10,000 sats. As a home labber for 25 years, they've now opted to go with the Synology. Though listening to us, after eyeing Proxmox, they're now eyeing NixOS.
0: Maybe you should put NixOS on the Synology. I'd pay to see that.
1: Yeah, that'd be an interesting journey. Thank you, everybody who boosted in. We can't fit all of them for time, but all of the boosts will be linked in the show notes that didn't make it in the show. In our boost barn, we had 10 boosters this week and stacked 232,863 sats. Thank you, everybody who helps produce this episode with a boost. Some of those boosts recently are going to go towards some new hardware because we had a hardware failure in the studio. So it really, really makes a difference. And I appreciate it. Also, all of our members out there, SREs, who sign up and give us that monthly run, we appreciate you too. And you're going to get a post show in just a little bit.
0: And don't forget the meetup coming up in Raleigh real soon. Also around Texas Linux Fest, there's going to be an after party, I believe, on the Saturday evening, co-sponsored with Tailscale and Coda something. I think they do self-hosted development environments. They're at Scale. We spoke to them. The lovely guys. Meetup.com/JupiterBroadcasting for all of those details.
1: All right. That sounds really fun. Yeah, come say hi at Texas Linux Fest. And then Linux Fest Northwest just a little bit after that. And you can find me. I'm trying out Noster. So if you want to try it out, come say hi. I'm Chris LAS. It'll link you to my NPub, as we say over there.
0: Don't you have some kind of a live stream on Noster coming up soon?
1: Yeah, but it'll be kind of like after, or well, it'll be the day this comes out. We may post it somewhere. But yes, we're going to do a Noster workshop, which is also on the meetup page.
0: Good deal. Well, thanks for listening, everybody. As usual, you can go to alex.ktz.me to find where I am on these here interwebs. That was selfhosted.show/120. Welcome into episode 120, everybody. We are fresh back from Southern California Linux Expo, Scale 21X. How are you feeling, Chris? Are you good?
1: Pretty good. I didn't manage to get a tan. You know, I go to California and I stay indoors all the time. What about you? You actually went out and about a bit.
0: You need to road trip through the desert. I tell you, that will turn your skin brown in no time at all.
1: Did you have a good time?
0: We had a great time. My mother flew out from England, met me in Los Angeles, and we did a little tour of Paramount Studios, so we got to see where they like filmed The Truman Show and Top Gun and a bunch of Star Trek stuff. Next time you're in town, I swear you have to go, because Paramount's where they do all the Star Trek.
1: Yeah, I should do it, because I think they're going to get sold off soon, better sooner than later, I'll tell you what.
0: And then we headed up through the Malibu Coast, Pacific Coast Highway for a little bit, saw some whales off the coast. That was pretty cool. I've never seen a whale in the wild before. My mum dipped her toe into the Pacific Ocean, which was the entire purpose of her visit.
1: Good. Box checked.
0: Indeed, life box checked. And so then for dinner, we headed back to Venice Beach, grabbed some pizza, sat and watched people in the skate park. You know, if you've never been, there's this beautiful like concrete boardwalk thing where people are riding beach bikes and there's people playing volleyball on the sand and Muscle Beach is right there. It's like, honestly, it's out of a Hollywood movie. I mean, it's literally right next to Hollywood. So perhaps that's not a surprise. But out of the corner of my eye, I caught this little bright spot in the sky, and I'm like, that looks like a rocket. Sure enough, we caught a SpaceX launch quite by accident from Venice Beach, and oh, it was so exciting.
1: One of your boxes checked, it sounds like, so that's pretty cool. Yeah.
0: Indeed. Yeah, we weren't close enough that I could feel the rocket in my chest. I mean, that's really what I want, is to hear the noise and viscerally feel it, but I'd also would have loved it. So unfortunately, we saw the separation, which was amazing. So you see like the main engine cut off and there was kind of like the rocket plume stops for a few seconds. They do the separation and then the second stage, is it the first? No, it must be the second stage, reignites and the fairing separates. So you see like two or three or four bits of space garbage floating around up in the sky. And then there was this massive, what they call like jellyfish effect. If you've seen it on the TV, it's basically looks like a tutu or like a jellyfish.
1: Like a sky jellyfish.
0: Yeah. As this thing gets up into the atmosphere and, you know, condenses a bunch of atmospheric conditions into vapors, I guess. Super cool. I didn't, unfortunately, see the first stage reignite. I was watching the horizon so carefully just to try and see, but I guess the drone ship that it landed on was way over the horizon near the coast of Baja, Mexico, somewhere. But
1: probably for your protection.
0: Probably. It was amazing, dude.
1: Good.
0: If you've ever been in any doubt as to whether watching a rocket launch from the ground would make you go, I am just a tiny speck of a human, it does. It's even from 100 miles away, it was absolutely incredible.
1: Those are always good events. I had, you know, Alex, I would have 100% uptime on all my systems if it weren't for the fact that I go on trips. Because when I go on trips, that's always when something goes out. And of course, on my last day on the road, there was a power outage the night before at the studio. And I guess there's just like a grid issue. And the smart plugs that I have one of my servers plugged into, I default to off, which I have done intentionally because it's the one out in the garage and sometimes there's thermal conditions or whatnot. But trying to figure out remotely when something's down, it didn't take me too long. But it's like you really have to go into like detective mode. Okay, I can ping this box. Okay, so that means the router's online, the internet connection's up, I have power, and the LAN is online. Okay, so now it's just the servers down. Okay, well, let's go check on the power situation, you know?
0: I hate self-hosting sometimes, don't you?
1: It's like, why does it always happen when I'm on the road? I've been here for like 15 years in this place, and it's only in the last couple of years that we've started to have these random just blips of power.
0: Mm-hmm.
1: And I think I have the firewall, and I have the switch, and I have the Bitcoin node. Those are all on UPSs, but that file server is not on a UPS.
0: Ah, there you go. Well, I bought something this week, which isn't in the dock, so I'm going to surprise you with this. It's a Unify PDU Pro. And this thing, it's basically a power strip, but it's a smart one. And you can actually, it's got 15 different outlets on it, as well as 4 USB-C outputs and a network jack. So you can hook it into your Unify controller. And then you can feed the different, so like each outlet, you can read the power individually for it. So I know that my server's pulling 102.3 watts right now. And I'm actually starting to make decisions based on data now about, you know, like power saving and going in power top and looking at things and doing CPU governors and all that kind of stuff because I've got the real-time data. Really nice thing about this PDU Pro is because my Unify controller is hosted locally, I'm able to pull it into Home Assistant, no problem at all. So I can do graphs and stuff and dashboards in Home Assistant for days.
1: That's so funny you say that. That's what I was going to ask you because you then also you get Home Assistant that's just graphing the power usage. And I have also found that as a handy way to kind of gauge how hard the system is working, if there's little things I can tweak to reduce energy usage.
0: Yep.
1: I did not expect having a smart plug with power data feedback to Home Assistant be so handy in a regular house. I knew it was going to be useful in the RV because I'm always looking, you know, for that draw. But here at the studio, very, very useful. Also useful, and I hope other people have tried this, but like when I'm just trying different laptops and things like that, you know, trying different machines, getting a sense of what computer's going to cost the most, it's a very easy way to just plug it in and let it run for a bit and collect data. It's right. Nice.
0: And to be honest with you, I don't mind that, you know, maybe it's not the most accurately calibrated thing in the world. Like it's not going to win any science awards or anything like that.
1: But yeah, I suspect. Yeah.
0: It's a standard unit. So like everything I plug in my rack downstairs now goes through this PDU, so I know that it's calibrated the same as everything else. And I found that my OpenSense box that I thought pulled about 10 or 15 watts, it's pulling 23. So I'm going to fix that at some point.
1: Ah, you found it. Well, you know, something that I know many of us are always spending more and more power on is probably our network-attached storage. I mean, I actually have 2 different systems here now, almost going to be 3 that are just full of disk all the time, essentially acting as NASs. There's a lot of ways to crack that. And Alex, you're an OG fan of Unraid.
0: Yes, sir. Back in the day when I was a grotty student doing my computer science degree, I got sucked into the Unraid vortex pretty hard. I'm delighted to welcome Adam Morales to the show, who's their VP of Global Support from Lime Technology, to talk about Unraid.
1: Adam, welcome to the show. It turns out you and I actually go way, way back.
2: We do indeed. Back in the Meet BSD days. I think it was 7 years ago, the first time I met you. Alan Jude was there too, actually.
1: Meet BSD was a great event. I actually really, I really am glad I made it to that. And also, it was one of my first road trips in my RV, which was wild.
2: Oh, really?
1: Oh, yeah. I took the highway 101, which is a very windy, crazy drive. Totally new. Didn't know what I was doing. Didn't have any of my rig set up like I have now. But it was for the technology, Adam. And back then, you worked at IX Systems. Is that right?
2: Yeah. I've been with Lime Technology for about 6 months now. But I was with IX Systems for 8.5 years. So really saw their growth.
1: And so now you're the VP of global support over at Lime Technology. Global support. That means you're probably supporting a lot of users, huh?
2: I am supporting all of our users, and there are thousands of them, not just English speakers as well. So that's been an interesting challenge that we continue to try and improve those communication channels for non-English speakers. We have a lot of Chinese customers from China. We have Dutch all over the UK, all over Europe, you name it. They come in with support questions.
1: And are they all running Unraid? Because Lime Technology, of course, Unraid. Are they all Unraid users? Is that what they're all doing?
2: They're all Unraid users. One of the unique things that I have found with Lime Technology and Unraid is actually how globally dispersed it is from a linguistic perspective, both in our documentation and in the graphical user interface itself. So it's pretty interesting.
0: You know, one of the things I remember from my days with Unraid, this was how I cut my teeth on home servering back in the day, was Unraid. So I've got a real soft spot for it. Was just how powerful the community effect was. I don't know if you could put a dollar amount on it, and I'm not asking you to either, but the community support around Unraid for folks who just volunteer their time was one of the real draws to Unraid for me.
2: So one of the really interesting things that I've recognized since I've joined Lime Technology, because I grew up in the industry under open source, really, IX Systems, I thoroughly was invested in that, in the open source aspects. And one of the things with Unraid and Lime Technology is that while the product isn't completely open source, we use a ton of open source subsystems and whatnot within the product, we are so community driven. And that's been really something that I could get behind moving from IX Systems. And it's always like, kind of look at who your customer base is, because these are businesses at the end of the day. And with IX Systems, it was enterprise customers. And while they had a very strong community over on that side with a lot of involvement, who are you going to actually focus on when you're developing the product? And with Lime Tech and Unraid, Joe off the street who wants to run his home server and build a home lab for the first time or just back up their pictures or media files, that is the customer base. And I don't know if it was by design or just kind of organic, but we've been completely community driven throughout the business over the years. So
0: Since forever,
2: 18 years, actually. So,
0: oh, is it that long? I actually caught myself in a YouTube video the other day saying, oh, I've just been installing CPUs in computers for the last decade, and then realized it's probably over 20 years I've been building computers.
2: There you go.
0: I'm getting old.
2: There you go. So yeah, it's really a really unique situation here that I really love, not only from the perspective of listening to our customers, but as we've built out the company, the lion's share of our developers and actually the lion's share of our staff, period, are all from the community.
0: How has that changed then? Because it was historically the creation of Tom, right? The head honcho Tom. I know that he's got his daughter involved now. I feel like Lime Tech as a company is going through an evolution right now. Do you want to speak to that a little bit?
2: We just recently changed our licensing model and our pricing. And really the impetus behind that was that we want to do more with the product. We want to be able to continue to listen to our customers and make the company sustainable as we grow. To do lots of those cool things, you need resource, human resource, developers. For the previous existence of the company, it's always been a one-time purchase, lifetime key. And so when you think about it from a business perspective, what does that mean? It means that you have to pump a lot of resource and effort and time into onboarding new customers so that you can make your business continue, right? So what I'm very excited about is that now that we've made that change where we have a new pricing model that enables customers to renew their keys, renew their updates for the product. It's really going to enable us to focus on building out more engineering resource for the company. So
0: what kinds of things are you going to be focusing on moving forward? Obviously, traditionally, it's been very community focused and stuff like the GPU pass-through. You were trailblazers with that and Docker too. Docker support, you were one of the first sort of NAS projects to add support for that. What's on the roadmap?
2: So I did ask, like, what can I talk about in that regard? Some of the things that we have on the forecast, we don't have released dates or versions for these, but again, it's all really spurred from listening to the community. And so we're going to have multiple arrays. That's the first big one that people have been asking for years. You won't actually have to have an unrated array as your main storage pool anymore. Basically, what Tom's doing is he's making it such that rather than array and then pools, everything's going to be a pool. You can have an unrated pool, you can have a ZFS pool, you can have a BTRFS pool, etc. That's going to be one of the main points of focus. Also leaning in more heavily into the ZFS technologies as well.
0: Interesting. Do you see a lot of demand for ZFS with folks with media libraries? Because the reason I ask is historically, one of Unraid's killer features was the fact that you could support mismatched drives and just, oh, my 10 terabyte drive's full. I'll just throw in a 12 terabyte this month and we'll call it good, right? Like, obviously, parity drives had to be the biggest ones, but with ZFS, obviously, it's a little less flexible. Do you see a different type of customer using ZFS?
2: Yeah, so it really depends is what I would say. I consider myself kind of a lazy admin, and I like my Z pool just to be a big pool of drives that I don't fuss with a whole lot. So I like kind of the logical structure of just using data sets and Z vols and such. So I'm sure there's other people who are interested in using this for their media sharing and such who share that sort of mindset. But for the most part, I think it's going to hit disparate use cases because the Unraid array is really pretty ideal for media sharing at this point. The ability to spin down drives so you're not wasting energy is a big one, especially today, you know, with prices overseas. Also the ability to just kind of dynamically fill your drive. So if you want a specific type of file on one drive, you can do that. Your ability to expand it just by throwing any size drive in and expanding your storage pool. So there's a lot of benefits to that part of the traditional Unraid array. ZFS, I think, is going to be, again, from people who want the performance aspects, maximum performance, have these beefy servers. Trust me, I've looked in our forums and in our Discord channels, and I am amazed with what people are running in their home labs. It's hard to even call them home labs.
0: It is.
2: So I think there's going to be a benefit to these people who are running, you know, 10 gig plus networking in their homes, and they want to saturate that connection when they're moving things around. People who want to edit media on their servers directly, there's a big value there as well.
0: Yeah, crazy folks like me that are doing YouTube videos, and Apple Mac storage is expensive. So you think, well, I'll just edit over the 10 gig network that I put in. And turns out that's also a rabbit hole of performance that you have to chase for a little while. But
2: Also true. But it's doable, absolutely, with ZFS on the back end of that. And, you know, I worked for IX and we sold tons and tons of servers to customers who are doing that sort of thing. So
0: what's the craziest thing that you've seen someone do with Unraid?
2: The craziest thing that I've seen somebody do with Unraid, actually, I would say, is related to ZFS, actually, in that they had filled, I believe they had something like a single VDEV, and it had 30 drives in it, something like that, 30 drives in a single VDEV.
0: That sounds fine.
2: Yep. Uh-huh. Yeah. What could go wrong? Similar to Chris's first trip across the country in the RV. What could go wrong? That's one of the crazy things that I've seen people do, and mix and matching of file systems and all these different aspects that I've seen on there. Crazy is an interesting word for it because I think a lot of it's fun. And I think a lot of people do these things, not necessarily for like production, but for testing and learning purposes. So there's a lot of fantastic opportunity for learning in the product. I actually see it as like a gateway drug into enterprise technologies and open source technologies.
0: I can 100% affirm that assumption. I would not be sat in this chair without Unraid right now.
2: That's wonderful.
1: 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And it's private. 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It's a zero-trust network built on top of the WireGuard protocol, and it's so slick because it works across devices and platforms. So you can have it on your VPSs across multiple data centers, mobile devices, your desktop, your laptop, even a lot of appliances. I'll tell you a little bit about how I've been using it while I travel recently. I bought myself one of those Elgato Stream Decks, and I have Bitfocus running back at the Jupiter Broadcasting Studio, and I have the Bitfocus client running on my laptop. It connects back to the Bitfocus server over Tailscale, and now I can control all aspects of recording, stream switching, starting the stream, stopping the stream, even turning lights on, all of my Home Assistant controls, everything in my Stream Deck, wherever I am. It gets plugged into my laptop, connects back over Tailscale to the Bitfocus server, and I'm controlling everything like I'm just sitting right here at the desk. It's the same exact control surface. Tailscale has made my work just so much more straightforward because in the past, I was behind double carrier grade NATs at home, which meant I really couldn't do much as far as hosting at home, and I really couldn't get to my stuff without doing all kinds of wackadoodle things. And then Tailscale came along and just smoothed it all out. I have it running on my Raspberry Pis. I have it running on my x86 boxes, my iPhone, my Pixel 7, even my Home Assistant box. It's really nice because what ends up happening is individual servers and applications are all on my tailnet, available to whoever I want to share with or anybody that I bring in my business, because Jupiter Broadcasting has a corporate business account where we can have multiple users on the tailnet. 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
0: Now, at the end of the last episode, I promised you all a meetup for Jupiter Broadcasting around DevOps Days Rally. Happy to report that Tailscale are running a happy hour at Trophy Brewing in Raleigh. There will be a link in the show notes to the official Tailscale events page, but we've also got a page at meetup.com/Jupiter Broadcasting if you want yet another way to get your links into your eyeballs. It will be on April the 10th at 7:30 p.m. Eastern. Please RSVP through the Tailscale link in the show notes because they are sponsoring it and paying for some beers for people. And I think that's the least we can do.
1: Get a few drinks, go hang out with Alex. Details in the show notes at selfhosted.show/120. Okay, Alex, you've been teasing me this week with a little bit of research that you've been doing on VPSs. And I have a feeling the topic's been on your mind recently.
0: Yeah, so you know what it was? I was coming back from California, and I ran a Lychee instance on my Linode box right now. And I think I've been using the $10 one CPU, 2 gig of RAM size for the last several years. And for whatever reason, these pictures that I took in Death Valley on this last trip, there's only about a dozen or two, and it wasn't a crazy big number of pictures being uploaded. It just caused Lychee to lose its mind going out of memory errors. And so this was just before I was getting on the plane coming back and I wanted to show Catherine some pictures.
1: Oh.
0: So I resized the instance to be the 4 gig and 2 CPU size, which is like $24 a month or something, which is just, for some reason, it's tipped over in my head now to be like, that's expensive. Maybe there's something else out there. $10 or $15, I'm like, fine, whatever. But now it's at $25. For some reason, my brain's gone, nope, it's too expensive. You need to cut costs. And I started looking around and came across a bunch of really interesting resources. So we'll just do a little bit of a quick fire round through some of them. I was looking to start with for a VPS, a traditional virtual private server. So this is a VM on someone else's hardware that you do not have root access to the hypervisor, or you can't install your own operating system on the hypervisor. You've literally got a VM at your disposal. Some of these cloud providers do let you load custom images, but it's still ostensibly a virtual machine. You don't have direct access to the metal.
1: Right.
0: And I came across Hetzner. It's not a new name to any of us, I don't think. There was some hoo-ha with them and Plex a little while ago, getting people evicted on some of their dedicated boxes. But specifically, I found that they have a what's called a CPX31 spec, which has four virtual CPUs, 8 gigs of RAM, and 160 gigs of SSD storage for €13 per month.
1: Okay. Well, compared to what? You're paying like 25 right now?
0: Something like that. Yeah, well, dollars. I mean, euros to dollars. It's about 1-to-1 these days, isn't it?
1: I'm not sure, but it's close enough that it would make me take a double take. So that's an 8 gigs of RAM. You got 4 gigs of RAM. So this is nicer for about half.
0: Just gives me headroom. I mean, if I'm on holiday and I want to upload some pictures and I don't have to re-log into my Linode and resize my VPS, then that's worth saving some money for and you know, moving those LFS data sets across and all that kind of stuff.
1: And they have rigs available in the States?
0: They do. I didn't know this, but their dedicated business, which is they have a bunch of on-premise bare metal that you can rent, and that is called their dedicated business. That's only available in Germany and Finland. But they have a cloud, they call it Hetzner Cloud, and they've got some stuff in Europe too, but they also have a data center in Ashburn in Virginia, as well as one in Oregon.
1: So my question to you then, I mean, let's just make it easy and say it's $15 a month, because maybe like the backup, if you want a backup or something. Well, you got a pretty good internet connection. Why not just run a rig at your house on Tailscale with your good internet connection? Because that's probably more than you'd spend on the electricity per month.
0: It is. A very good answer for you there is, first of all, my internet with Spectrum only has 30 meg upload. And it's on cable, so the ping times are horrendous.
1: Okay, I was thinking maybe it was, yeah, that's pretty bad. I thought for some reason it was 300.
0: And, you know, I'm not a data center. As you've seen on YouTube lately, I like to go down to my basement on a Friday night and just pull servers out the rack for fun.
1: Ah.
0: And the last thing I want is for my blog and Perfect Media Server and the half a dozen other websites that I host to be down because I'm farting around in my basement, you know?
1: Yeah, okay. I see. Yeah, that is kind of nice for some of those services to be externalized. And then, the home lab stays a home lab, especially for things like Perfect Media Server. I gotcha. Okay. All right. You've convinced me that the VPS is the right choice.
0: So this led me down the rabbit hole of looking at those what I call dedicated servers, which are ways for you to access the bare metal of specific pieces of hardware in remote data centers.
1: Yeah, buddy.
0: This is like a step down from a colo and a good deal cheaper than a colo, too. So I rented today a €30 box from Hetzner. Do you want to take a guess at the specs of this thing?
1: Oh, I don't. I mean, you're on the bare metal. I'm going to guess it's an Intel box. Is it Intel or is it AMD?
0: This particular one I got was an Intel box.
1: Okay.
0: 13th gen, 13500 CPU.
1: Oh, okay. 32 gigs of RAM?
0: Guess again.
1: 64 gigs of RAM? Nice!
0: Yeah.
1: And remind me the price one more time, you said?
0: This is €32 a month.
1: Okay, I'm already impressed.
0: Yeah, i5-13500, 64 gigs of RAM, two 512 gig NVMe Gen 4 SSDs, and you get a gigabit of guaranteed bandwidth.
1: Okay. And it's in the States?
0: No, that's the catch.
1: Oh, that's right. Okay, that's the catch
0: right. With Hetzner dedicated.
1: Yes,
0: it is
1: right.
0: Only in Germany and Finland.
1: Okay, how's the ping times and all that?
0: It's not good.
1: Oh yeah,
0: it's 150 milliseconds. So when I'm typing on the terminal in SSH, I'm pressing my arrow keys to go back and forward some characters, and I'm skipping characters and jump lines. It's just enough to mess with me that I think, this isn't tenable.
1: You're gonna try Mosh. You know, load Mosh and see if that helps.
0: Yeah, you're right. I should probably try Mosh.
1: Yeah, but that is a little rough. But if you're mostly using it for processing and storage. And you're only going to be interacting with it when you're setting up. And then after that, you're not really interacting with it very much. Maybe it's okay.
0: Maybe. Now, I will say that the process of installing Proxmox on a Hetzner dedicated system is not for the faint of heart. To start with, you have to boot into what's called a rescue system, which is like a custom version of Debian that they boot these systems into. Then you drop to your QEMU system virtual machine on the command line, which is super cool, and you mount the devices, the NVMe devices, into the VM that way with a NIC and all the rest of it, and enable VMC on that QEMU system.
1: Sure, right.
0: Then you can load your ISO and do what you'd normally do and install your operating system as you normally would.
1: But is it being installed inside QEMU?
0: Yes. So that,
1: Proxmox is running inside QMU?
0: Yes, which means that whenever it tries to be clever and work out what its IP address is going to be, it gets an IP address as if it's a virtual machine, which means you then need to reboot the machine image you've just installed and fix the networking before you reboot the actual box. And it's a proper cheroot, like, mind-melting exercise of which context am I in right now?
1: Right.
0: So anyway, you spend a lot of time futzing around with IP tables and firewall rules and IP addresses and create, because you have to create your own DHCP server for the VMs, because of course you're just one box on an island in a data center. You can't just expect to get a random IP address without paying for it. So, you know, it's functional. You can make it work, but you probably need to have your wits about you to make it work in anything approaching less than an entire weekend.
1: Does it kind of make you wish maybe you could just get like an actual colo and just rack mount a box?
0: Yes. That Epic box that I've got would be perfect in a colo. I saw a video from Techno Tim a couple of weeks ago where he has coloed one of his boxes. His ISP from his apartment connects, the fiber in his building connects straight to that data center. So he showed pings over the internet of sub 1 millisecond to
1: Screw
0: a data center.
1: Oh, that's the life. Yeah, I've known a couple of instances where that's been the case, and it would be sweet. That's where I've actually been wondering if maybe JB should go in the future.
0: Yeah, I think so. I mean, if you look at, I think most colos tend to rent sort of by the 10 or 20 U units, or you rent an entire rack for several thousand dollars a month, which is
1: right.
0: Honestly, for us and JB, is probably a bit out of our range. But if you are in the audience and you have access to a data center and want to hook us up with some, I'm not saying for free, we'll pay for it, but like your mates rates, right? We would love to do that as content and sort of walk people through the pitfalls of colo.
1: Somebody ought to send us out to their data center. We could do a whole thing.
0: Yeah, yeah.
1: I mean, maybe that's going too far, but I would be down to talk. I would be down to talk to somebody because we got a lot of infrastructure.
0: Now, a couple of other things on the VPS and dedicated private server things before we move on.
1: Okay.
0: Lowendtalk.com came up several times in my research, and this is a website that lets you compare smaller providers. So I kind of get the impression that these are people who have rented an entire rack in a data center and are reselling a few U of rack space just to maybe fill out the last few U of their colo space or something like that. I also came across Vulture whilst I was doing my research this week, and they had a bit of a terms of service oopsie. I know they've gone on record now and said that they're going to reverse the policy, but just get this wording. Vulture decided it would be a good idea to add to their terms of service the following phrase: you hereby grant to Vulture a non-exclusive, perpetual, irrevocable, royalty-free, fully paid-up, worldwide license, brackets, including the right to sublicense through multiple tiers, brackets, to use, reproduce, process, adapt, publicly perform, publicly display, modify, prepare derivatives, works, publish, transmit, and distribute each of your users, blah, blah, blah. You get the idea.
1: Yeah, it's bad. It's really bad. How that accidentally made it in there. Our lawyers were just a little overambitious.
0: Uh-huh. If you ask me, it was a land grab for an AI-related reason and boilerplate to try and get user-generated content given to them for free. And they got caught with their pants down.
1: I like that bacon. I think that's probably exactly what it was, is they thought it could be an AI content farm. Your content. Yeah, that's always kind of something you got to watch out for. Very fascinating. I guess I'd like to know how it ends up going once you have everything set up, if you stick with it.
0: I'll put a link in the show notes to a couple of other Proxmox-related goodies that came out this week, or I sort of tripped across, not for the first time, this Proxmox helper scripts by T-Tech. And when you first boot into Proxmox, obviously it's got the enterprise subscription repos enabled and sort of shouts at you about it. And actually, for the longest time, put me off Proxmox as a project because I thought you had to pay for it. And I didn't realize you could just disable that stuff. You can also import Home Assistant as a VM in there. And there's a bunch of other really cool stuff. There'll be a link to it in the show notes. And also, I was pleased to see that Proxmox as a project this week are capitalizing on the disaster that is VMware at the moment with a new import tool.
1: Smart. Oh, man, that's savage. Good for them. All right. We'll have a link to that, too. getgrist.com/self-hosted. Yeah, Grist is the open source alternative to Airtable and Google Sheets. It's better. I've been waiting for this my whole professional life, and you Excel expats are going to appreciate the many Excel functions that are supported. And Grist has granular access rules to limit read-write to individual rows, columns, and event tables. But it's powerful. It's really something you got to see. They got full Python syntax support in there, an AI formula assistant so you can write Python formulas if you need. It's portable, too. It's got a self-contained format that's based on SQLite, and it has an easy-to-use, easy-to-integrate REST API with lots of popular integrations that are ready to go. And it goes above and beyond what the alternatives can do because it's open source and you can host it yourself. It even receives code contributions from the French government who, you know, they tried everything else. They tried the alternatives, and then they realized Grist is the best. And now thousands of employees, the French government, use it. That's not only impressive, but it just means it makes it better for everybody because they're contributing back to Grist. It really is the open source alternative you can host yourself. It's powerful. You got to try it now, and you can support the show when you go to getgrist, that's GRIST.com/self-hosted, getgrist.com/self-hosted. And a big thank you to Grist for sponsoring the self-hosted program. Welcome aboard.
0: So our Discord continues to go from strength to strength. We're just about to cross 7,000 members on the Discord. And we've gone and added a new channel this week because the main lounge was getting a little bit polluted with people showing us all their cool stuff. So we've given you a dedicated spot called Showcase.
1: Hashtag Showcase for the win. Yeah, okay. 7,000. That's incredible. If you'd like to join the Discord, you can find a link at the top of selfhosted.show. I also think we've set up selfhosted.show/discord as a redirect.
0: We better have done now you've said it.
1: Yeah. Well, I know it's linked at the top of the site.
0: Yeah. Mm-hmm.
1: Mm-hmm. Well, I sure stepped in it last week or last episode.
0: I thought you did. As you were saying it, I was like, uh-oh.
1: I know.
0: Uh-oh. You must know better by now.
1: Here I thought I'd have a vulnerable moment in the audience. Well, no, I heard about it. So I mentioned that I was a little frustrated with Image because the breaking changes have been very hard to keep up with recently. Not that it's really their fault. It's my fault because I know that's the status of the project. And so I thought maybe I was going to be done with it just until it's kind of, you know, more stabilized. Again, not their problem, my problem. But the audience just wasn't having it. They just were not having it. And so I decided one Saturday when the kids were running around, I thought, let's see. And I got in there and I did a little bit of research into the breaking changes, and it was nothing very major at all. What I did is I wiped out the Docker Compose file and I started with the brand new fresh Docker Compose file. I modified the environment file to just reflect a few small changes that it needed for the new updates. And then I just did the old pull and up, you know, and it works. I'm getting a lot of errors in my logs right now, constantly, but it worked like a champ. All my account information remained, all of my face data, you know, all my stuff.
0: Oh, that's good.
1: All still works, and I'm on the latest version, so I went around and updated all the clients. And I have to say, there's nice little small updates in the mobile client, and I don't think I have to relaunch the iOS one very often anymore. It seems to be very consistently uploading my photos now, which is really nice to see on iOS.
0: Much more so than the Nextcloud.
1: Yeah, whatever Image is doing, Nextcloud should copy that. We were that app. And then, of course, it works really solid on my Pixel 7, and it's running on my Odroid still. And I'm not really taking advantage of any of the hardware acceleration, which did make it an easier upgrade. However, I think I would be interested in the future if I started adding my wife's photos, you know, the combination of both our photos. I think I probably would be interested at that point and then going to hardware acceleration.
0: So the next time you decide to tell the audience you've got upgrade fatigue, you got to think twice, aren't you?
1: Yeah, I'm not going to say nothing. Or maybe I'll just actually try the upgrade before I moan about it. Maybe that's what I should have done.
0: Hey, people, you know? We were on a road trip. We were traveling.
1: Yeah, we were. We were, and I was feeling bad because I was taking pictures, and I'm like, oh, this is all out of date, and it's like a very temporary state, so I was very much feeling it at that moment. But then I got home, and I was like, okay, let's do this. It wasn't so bad. Speaking of doing this, we had some folks boost in. Miss Inutech 666 came in with 50,000 sats. She's our baller this week, and she writes, I wanted to show my husband's favorite podcast some love. Thank you for hosting and giving him a community. I believe he's deployed as well, so I think he might be in the Discord, which is pretty neat.
0: I showed this one to my wife with a little puff in my chest. It was a nice one to read. Thanks for sending that in.
1: It is. Nojo's also came in with 50,000 sats, Koballer from the Index, and they write, I really enjoy the show. I've got several things running in my home lab, but I'm looking to make an upgrade to my backup and storage solution. Alex's current upgrade really makes me want to go with an Epic build as well. One suggestion, though, for XMPP. I use it to send notifications from Home Assistant to my phone when I can't or don't want to use Tailscale. I look forward to meeting you guys at Texas Linux Fest.
0: Awesome. Yeah, Texas Linux Fest is creeping up real fast, huh? Yeah, for the Epic build, I mean, it really depends on what your CPU needs are. If you've got a really processor-heavy workload or you just need 128 PCIe lanes, go for it. Otherwise, you might be just as well served by going for a fast consumer chip in a... I mean, you could get like a gaming motherboard if you want to, I suppose. I've got actually plans to upgrade my media server as well. On the table behind me, I've got a Supermicro motherboard, X13 something or other, into an Intel i5, was it 13600K, I think. I just can't get enough of hardware at the minute.
1: That's right, we're living vicariously through you, so keep at it.
0: Yeah, I guess so. But yeah, it really does depend on what your needs are. I know I always hate answers as a listener that are, it depends, but with hardware, it genuinely does. So I hope that helps.
1: I also want to say thank you for the mention about XMPP. I'm slowly, low-key building a list of reasons why I need an XMPP server. And I just added that to the list. Torp came in with 44,444 sats using Podverse, and they write, I started to look into Ceph as I was thinking it would allow me to pool cloud object storage into a logical pool. I was incorrect, and it is a way to pool block storage into logical object storage. I don't have the storage to use for it, but do you see this as a value in home labs?
0: If you need to learn Ceph for work, then yeah, I guess so. I've avoided it thus far, and I don't feel like I'm missing out on a whole bunch. I've got four or five different servers. Well, at one point, I had four or five different servers in my Proxmox cluster locally here. And I ended up just using SAMBRE and LFS, and those honestly did the trick for most things. I feel like Ceph is just a beast of complicated syncing, real-time replication. Maybe I am scared of it.
1: Well, yeah, I would co-sign what you're saying, though, is, yeah, go ahead and deploy in your home lab if you need to learn it for work. But otherwise, it may be more than a home lab really requires.
0: Yeah. Yep.
1: Yeah. I think that's probably pretty sensible. Zenazilla 94 comes in with 27,000 sats. That's a good one. It says, hey, guys, I got into self-hosting a little under a year ago with a Raspberry Pi 4, which was awesome. Since then, I've custom built a server that I now have hanging in my mech room, maybe tech room. Total cost for the build with a 20 terabyte hard drive was $2,000 Canadian. Okay. I also wanted to recommend Dockage, D-O-C-K-G-E, made by the creator of Uptime Kuma. It has made managing my Docker containers a breeze. We'll put a link to that in the notes.
0: This is one of those words I wish someone would actually write a real pronunciation of somewhere. Dockage. How many? Dockage? Is that what it's supposed to be?
1: Yeah, like maybe you're docking?
0: Yeah. Yeah, maybe.
1: See, I don't know. I try to tell a story. I try to tell
0: anyway,
1: a story.
0: Dockage as a project is pretty interesting. It's a fancy, easy to use and reactive self-hosted Docker Compose stack-oriented container manager. What that means in plain English is you can manage your Compose files through the web UI. There's an interactive editor for Compose. So if you've ever struggled with YAML indentations and that kind of thing, this might be of use for you. It will also convert Docker run commands into Docker Compose. I know some people need that. And if you do, then this tool does it for you.
1: Okay. That's all pretty fancy, I suppose. There's so many ways to crack that egg, right? You can also do it all through VS Code. There's so many ways. But thank you for that, Dockage. I like it. Anonymous comes in with a row of MCDucks, 22,222 sats. And they write, speaking of acceptable cost for a new server build, I have been wondering what you all think is an acceptable cost. I've just built a new home server for just under $800 if you exclude the spinning Rust. I used an i5-10500 from eBay with an MSI motherboard with 64 gigs of RAM, and I'm starting to play with Proxmox, all housed in a gorgeous Fractal Design R5 case that can take two SSDs and 8 3.5-inch drives before I have to start worrying about using the 2.5 5-inch bays. Alex says put it in the showcase on the Discord. I agree. Put it in the Discord. The problem I've got is you guys got me now interested in local LLM. So I'm boosting because I'm looking for recommendations. I need a GPU that I can get started with that is affordable, doesn't double the value of my server, but doesn't drive me crazy with slow speeds. I'm not interested in gaming, if that makes a difference.
0: Well, the one that I bought was the NVIDIA A4000. That was about $800 used. I think that might be doubling the value of your server, though. So it is nice because it only needs one 6-pin PCIe connector. And so I think it pulls like 140 watts, give or take. So it pulls some from the socket, obviously, as well as some from the 6-pin. But NVIDIA do make another one called the A2000, which is about half that price, about $400, which might be worth a look for you.
1: Hmm. I would have to wonder if, you know, I guess you'd have to use Mac OS, but I'd have to wonder, you could buy a MacBook Air, you could buy a MacBook at those prices. I wonder if the projects would be relatively, I guess they wouldn't be nearly as fast as the NVIDIA. It's just at that price point, you could almost buy an entire computer. I was thinking like a, you know, just make that the server, but.
0: Isn't it funny how we've normalized one component of a computer costing more than the computer used to?
1: Yeah, but I think even the neural engines wouldn't be as fast as those NVIDIA cards, so probably not the route to go. I want to give a couple shout-outs. We got 10,000 sats from Zenilla, I guess, who wanted to just grab some sats to say hello for the first time. So shout-out to you, Zenzilla. Ah, I got it. Thank you for taking that first hike. We also got 10,191 sats from Jordan Bravo, who says his home servers tend to range between $150 and $200. So there it is on the other end of the spectrum.
0: Jordan, we're going to need some details on that, Brian. We're going to need some details.
1: That's interesting. 4096 sats from adversaries. $2,100 is their budget because they got tired of using old enterprise boxes from work. And so now they have an Epic HL15-based system.
0: Yeah.
1: Nice. And then Atuan1109 sent in 10,000 sats. As a home labber for 25 years, they've now opted to go with the Synology. Though listening to us, after eyeing Proxmox, they're now eyeing NixOS.
0: Maybe you should put NixOS on the Synology. I'd pay to see that.
1: Yeah, that'd be an interesting journey. Thank you, everybody who boosted in. We can't fit all of them for time, but all of the boosts will be linked in the show notes that didn't make it in the show. In our boost barn, we had 10 boosters this week and stacked 232,863 sats. Thank you, everybody who helps produce this episode with a boost. Some of those boosts recently are going to go towards some new hardware because we had a hardware failure in the studio. So it really, really makes a difference. And I appreciate it. Also, all of our members out there, SREs, who sign up and give us that monthly run, we appreciate you too. And you're going to get a post show in just a little bit.
0: And don't forget the meetup coming up in Raleigh real soon. Also around Texas Linux Fest, there's going to be an after party, I believe, on the Saturday evening, co-sponsored with Tailscale and Coda something. I think they do self-hosted development environments. They're at Scale. We spoke to them. They're lovely guys. Meetup.com/JupiterBroadcasting for all of those details.
1: All right. That sounds really fun. Yeah, come say hi at Texas Linux Fest and then Linux Fest Northwest just a little bit after that. And you can find me. I'm trying out Noster. So if you want to try it out, come say hi. I'm Chris LAS. It'll link you to my NPub, as we say over there.
0: Don't you have some kind of a live stream on Noster coming up soon?
1: Yeah, but it'll be kind of like after or well, it'll be the day this comes out. We may post it somewhere. But yes, we're going to do a Noster workshop, which is also on the meetup page.
0: Good deal. Well, thanks for listening, everybody. As usual, you can go to alex.ktz.me to find where I am on these here interwebs. That was selfhosted.show/120.
1: It's office hours with me, Chris. And we are back this week, but this time I locked Brent out. He's here, but it's a 6-person office. But when more than two are in here, it just gets a little crowded. And I brought Wes in. It's a perfect episode for Wes. Hello, sir.
3: Oh, hello.
1: Nice to have you back into the office. We're going to get into some podcasting 2.0 tech that we're toying around with that I think it's going to be great to get your insights on. The raw pain opinion.
3: Now, I do think I hear a Brent Klein at the door. We might have to do something about that. It's going to get on the recording.
1: Sounds just like his cats. Sure, you know, does. When they live together long enough, they kind of share the same mannerisms. So we did it. We reached our bounty, and there's yet another office hours. The big question is, can we do it again? And can I fix my value block so we actually capture it all? We'll tell you more about that and more about the bounty in just a bit. But let's get into some podcasting news because we got bad news and we got good news. And I think we should start with the bad stuff. This is the one that our chat rooms have been talking about all week as we record right now. The Coda Radio chat room has been talking about this. I had this sent in to me by Wes, by Brent, by probably a dozen listeners out there.
3: It's like we think you like podcasts or something. I don't know.
1: You guys knew this is my story. It's so frustrating. I was never a huge Google Podcast fan, but Google has announced they're shutting it down. And they're going to migrate y'all to YouTube Music. Congratulations. They're going to move everybody because, of course, all things must be folded into YouTube, Wes.
3: The lines here are getting pretty confusing. I mean, YouTube Music was already sort of a bastardized app that, you know, was just sort of clawed on top of YouTube in a way that I mean, I even use it sometimes and I don't especially like. But now you've got, like, what is a pod? Like, YouTube adding podcast support?

0: staff member from like a company that wants to sponsor, one person can sit down and reach 10, 15 creators and individually select by demographics like age and, you know, different types of preferences for technology. Like that just, that system scales so much easier and better. It just sort of naturally is where, as the market has gotten tighter.
1: It's the upside of the big concentrated platform, right? The advertisers have one thing to understand and not have to negotiate with different podcasters to do things differently.
0: And they get more data too, right?
1: Mm.
0: Yeah. They get more data than I'd be willing to give them. The YouTube platform collects more data about your watch behavior. And then also the views are public. That's not true on podcasts.
1: It did surprise me that Google's actually supporting the option of an OPML file if you don't want to move to YouTube Music. And it just makes me think that that wouldn't have been offered if the community hadn't already standardized on a format like that that they would expect Google to offer.
0: Yeah, I was surprised to see it too. You know, I don't know what I expected them to do, some sort of weird like Google data takeout thing.
1: Yeah, here's a zip file in a format that doesn't fit with anything else, but good luck.
0: Yeah. We'll see how this goes. I'm not big on this because YouTube eats the metrics, right? They eat all the plays, so it doesn't get reflected on our other mechanisms to track. So when I go to, say, an advertiser, I have to disclaim that there are several thousand numbers missing from this count because those are counted by the YouTube platform. I could send you a screenshot, shrug emoji, right? So it that's why I don't like it, is because Google rehosts my file. And so if I want to swap the file out or if I want to amend a new transcript, I have to go through Google's platform. I have to use Google's tools with their limitations.
1: And admittedly, some of that stuff could be nice if you're just getting started, right? Like you don't want to have to understand how to roll all that yourself, which makes it attractive. But there's no a la carte. You either use all of it or none of it. And like maybe we want to be on that platform. But yeah, we don't want them to have everything.
0: That's a fair point. And I think the monetization is much easier on YouTube. Mm. On YouTube, you just kind of got to figure out what's going to get enough views to monetize and do that. And it's built into the platform. With independent podcasting, until Boost and Value for Value, there's never been a uniform way to support all podcasters. It's generally hand-rolled memberships or swag or Patreon or some other custom-rolled solution that the podcasters have to implement and then the audiences have to self-implement as well. And it's on YouTube, you just get to enough views and then you can check a box. And as long as you're a good little boy or girl, you get paid. It's way easier, but it's also platform capture.
1: Oh, sorry. I wasn't listening to that last bit. I've been watching a short.
0: That's sort of one other little amendment to the bad news is as this transition's happening, YouTube is removing controls for creators to specify the types of advertising. So creators will no longer be able to individually select if a video or a podcast has a pre-roll or a post-roll or skippable or non-skippable ads. That's just no longer under the creator's control. So not only are they killing Google Podcasts, moving all the podcasts over, trying to assume all the videos and music and create a huge advertising platform, at the same time, they're removing the controls the creators get to control what type of ads is shown to their audience. Lovely.
1: Great.
0: Yeah. Now, some good news. And Wes, I really want to get your raw pain thoughts on this one because I suspect I'm looking at like all of like the advantages and you're probably looking at some of the broader secondary third order effect type stuff. But Blueberry, which is a really well-known podcast network and support infrastructure, sort of I'd say the better alternative to Libsyn, integrates well with WordPress and has a good team behind it, has announced Podcast Mirror. Now, Podcast Mirror reminds me a bit of FeedBurner back in the day. And that was you take a traditional RSS feed and you add it to FeedBurner and FeedBurner makes it a podcasting feed or a blog feed, depending on the era. And then that made it, you know, you could have the enclosure tag and it would have the iTunes proprietary namespace and it had all the stuff you needed to make a podcast. And so JB jumped in on FeedBurner very early on. Of course, later, I think it was acquired by Google and essentially left out to die. And Podcast Mirror is a similar kind of idea where you have a standard podcasting feed, a podcasting 1.0 feed. 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
1: Even, right?
0: Sure. Anything that produces an RSS feed. And then you feed it to PodcastMirror, and they spit out a 2.0 version. And of course, they spend a lot of time on their website talking about how they've optimized it for performance, they've optimized it for compatibility, they have a great CDN, they talk about some of the Cloudflare tech they're using. So that they claim, you know, it's going to have really good reliability. They've been alpha testing it for quite a while, for free, for a large portion of users. So it has been in production for a bit. And of course, the Blueberry team seems to really know podcasting and RSS, and they've been aggressive with podcasting 2.0. So I think it's pretty compelling, Wes, because I don't know if it'd be a great fit for, say, the Linux Unplugged feed, right?
1: Hmm.
0: But what about like the member feeds? Because that's where we really struggle because of the limitations. I still don't know exactly how we do it, but some, you know what, I'm circumstance where we have a show where we don't really foresee the possibility of us custom creating that RSS feed or something. Or maybe you're a podcaster out there that is using Fireside or something equivalent to Fireside, the podcast host. And you want to keep your host, but you also want to do podcasting 2.0 and be able to do boosts and be able to do live streams.
2: Yeah, I wonder how much of this is like a secondary funnel for Blueberry. You know, like how many folks sign up for PodcastMirror because for whatever reason at the time they can't really change providers with the hope that they, you know, like how long do you actually stay on just Mirror and not want the rest of it? Because I think the nice part, right, is you get this, you get stuff that maybe if you're not too sure, you're not happy with the feed generated, seemingly they're going to correct stuff, apply standardization features, and, of course, add in a bunch of stuff for podcasting 2.0, which is awesome. And if you're stuck at a place that isn't doing that, but you've been itching for support and you don't want to re-roll your own feed or something, this seems perfect. But on the flip side, now you got two UIs, right? Like you got to go add all your main data in your whatever your original system, and then you go add your podcasting 2.0 stuff on the Mirror side. So I wonder a little bit about like how long at scale you do that. Probably just fine for a single podcast, but if you're running more than one, that could get a little tricky. And I don't know, one thing I'd like to investigate is, does Podcast Mirror have an API? Because that could make or break whether or not it seems really useful for us.
0: That is a great point. That would be a great feature. I suspect one of its limitations, but perhaps solve one of the problems you mentioned, is it may only be able to do the podcasting 2.0 stuff. It may only be able to do the podcasting 2.0 additional features to a 1.0 feed at the show level, not at the individual episode level. So in the show level, you would set the standard value split. You would set the sort of the standard, host and co-host information. And I don't know, like, if there is actually a UI to go in and say specific value split for this individual episode and that kind of that level of detail. I think it's only feed level stuff, possibly, but I'm not sure because I haven't tried it.
2: It does seem, you know, if you get a nice CDN for what they're advertising right now, $60 a year, that could be pretty compelling. I mean, that also makes me wonder, what if I just want that part? You know, like I don't care about that stuff. Is there an option where you don't mess with my feed at all, but you just mirror it out for me and we go from there? Because that also seems like it had some value.
0: That's true, because like in the case of office hours, we're just doing an XML file on object storage.
2: Yeah, right. So if we just point that there and say, hey, make it go faster.
0: Yeah, and then it sits in front of that. The other thing that's kind of nice that FeedBurner gave us is then you can change what the mirror is pointed at. So if we, say, wanted to move object storage, origin points, or, you know, wanted to put it up on a different HTTP service that we write someday, or, you know, maybe we start generating and hosting on GitHub or whatever, we could just redirect whatever the mirror source is.
2: Yeah, that's a great point. It's a nice little built-in layer of redirection. You can kind of give them the top layer thing and not have to worry if you need to fudge some details in the background for a bit.
0: So they're charging $60 a year for this. I imagine maybe it's per feed. Again, I haven't totally dug into it because I feel like if I do, I won't be able to stop myself.
2: Yeah, yes, yeah, exactly. No, I almost signed up just to start playing with it. I wonder if you have any worries about that just from some of our existing providers. You know, like you get a deal at one point and then you really become successful. You really actually use the service and then you get like a little email that says, oh, yeah, well, you're past the tier that we advertised for you.
0: Which, Wes is hinting, just literally happened for the second time now from Fireside, where they start with congratulations on your success. You're costing us so much that if you don't pay us more in the next week or 2 weeks or whatever it is, or sometimes it's a month, it depends. One time it was like, it felt like a couple of days notice, I don't recall. We're going to either remove you or you got to pay up because you're using too much bandwidth. it stinks because, I don't know, it's like they don't advertise. You can't even sign up for these plans that they have. They have these tiers that are unlisted that they then tell you about once you've reached a certain point. And it becomes more and more of a cost center as the show grows. And I just think about a future, and I don't know if we'll get there, but I just think about a future where maybe we could self-host our own IPFS gateway and redirect our own URL redirector. And we see the IPFS podcasting network with some nodes throughout the world on Linode. And so the file downloads are being served by IPFS. And the RSS feed is either like we have a Cloudflare type CDN or we're using something like Podcast Mirror. And so the RSS feed is being served by that mirror. The files are being served by IPFS. At that point, we just need a simple Hugo front end. And we are basically just running on top of infrastructure. It's like podcasting on metal.
2: Yeah, I like that. And I think that's maybe one area that Podcast Mirror kind of gets right, is like you can just insert it. And, you know, the more tools you have that are composable, the more options you have instead of just like using WordPress with PowerPress and just having, you know, having that all in one box, which can be really nice when you get started. But once you're doing weird stuff, you need a little more flexibility. And we like the weird.
0: Yeah. Yeah. The other thing I've noticed with the Podcasting Mirror, which we'll put a link to the Podcast Mirror, it's just podcastmirror.com. They are creating a solution for generating podcasting 2.0 RSS feeds when hosting providers aren't stepping up. And another company that's doing this is PodFans, although they're not there yet. But a component of what they're working on will also include the ability for podcasters to go in and fill out some of the extra 2.0 fields in a really nice UI, a real solid alternative to Sovereign Feeds. God bless Sovereign Feeds. I use it. I love it. And then you get the XML file and you can host it wherever you want. So I had a nice little morning call with Sam Sethi from PodFans. He's also from PodNews. And they're developing a new podcasting 2.0 app that has kind of a new modern take on the Netflix UI for the discovery screen.
2: Oh.
0: It's a progressive web app. It does have some offline features like local storage, and they do in-browser SQL. And I kind of like this idea, Wes, of the progressive web app. Originally, I was kind of against these, but as we see different app store shenanigans around Sats and Boosts, and we just think about like being able to move from desktop to Android to iPhone, I think I'm kind of getting on board with the whole PWA for a podcast app.
2: Yeah, I mean, it's nice that we have options, so it's cool to see someone exploring that segment of the market. And hey, at least we know for now, the web still remains a pretty open environment.
0: And I think they've nailed one of the best UIs, playback stuff, but they've also... Each one of these new apps has had some time to watch the market and figure out what the next stage of fully embracing value for value is. And I felt this way for a while. The next stage is giving value back to the audience directly too.
2: Mm.
0: And they have built that in some ways that kind of gamify the platform for PodFans. And there's probably like 20 of them, but here's a few. Like they have a playlist feature. So if you go and you're a PodFans user and you create some playlists of different shows, like maybe a collection of your favorite JB shows, and somebody else listens to that playlist and they boost from that playlist, you get a 1% split of that boost automatically.
2: Oh, neat. Does that also mean that the playlist is itself a feed?
0: Yeah, I guess. Yeah, it must be. Yeah. And it's all in, you know, it's all in the search and all that too. There's also the ability for us to define how many sats a listener gets when they play a trailer of our podcast. So if we create a trailer, you know, office hours, office hours, office hours in a world where podcasting is changing. You know, we do that kind of thing. We could pay them like 200 sats for listening to our trailer.
2: Okay. How would that work on the back end? Do we have to send sats to PodFans and they do it out, or they make like an invoice to us somehow?
0: I think it comes from like the splits. So there's a balance and they take it from that balance. And then also they are contributing about 10,000 sats from their place, which is like $2 for them, right? So it's super low user acquisition cost. They're also contributing 10,000 sats to all of this as well. PodFans does.
2: Oh, that's nice.
0: So it depends on the function. Depending on the function, it's coming from the list from the split, or it's coming from that stash.
2: Yeah, I see here you're talking about like the new user can kind of sign up and earn 10K sat. You can fill out like a profile, follow a podcast, start playing something. That seems like a nice way to get past that hurdle of like, okay, I want a boost, but wait, now I got to go sign up somewhere else and get myself sats and figure this whole thing out.
0: Right. That's the problem they're trying to solve, is get those sats quick, you know, see how it works, start understanding why the system is great, get over that initial hurdle. And I just think that's a neat idea, too, that you could, you know, you listen to a trailer. Well, go listen to like four or five trailers and stack some sats. You know, that's a fair trade for everybody right there. And maybe you'll listen to a podcast. You'll hear one you like and it clicks and now you got a new podcast.
2: And then you can tell us to shut up about Nick's already.
0: You can also earn sats by reporting bugs and that kind of stuff. But there's, like I said, there's like 20 ways you can earn sats. It's pretty great. But they have this other feature that I think is pretty brilliant. It kind of takes the Fountain FM charts to the next level. And it's a top listener leaderboard for a show. So it takes into account how soon after an episode has been released that you hit play. It takes into account if you've completed it, maybe if you've listened to it twice. All of those things that you also get to collect your own stats on go into determining who are like the top super listeners of a podcast. And there's a leaderboard for each show. And so you'd have like, you know, the Golden Dragon on there, right? And you'd have, you know, different listeners on the leaderboard. And initially, the top super listener is going to get a 1% split of the boost. But then soon, creator's going to be able to go in there and adjust that amount. So you could say maybe we, instead of just having one super fan, let's have three super fans. And you could say super fan number one gets a 3% split and super fan number two gets a 2% and super fan number three gets a 1% split or whatever. So there's, you know, more opportunity there.
2: Oh, that's fun.
0: And then the one I think that I could see you, me, and Brent doing sometime, we funded this like on a, like a caravan road trip, is they have a co-listening feature that they're building in.
2: So oh, you can, really? Like stuff yeah. like Plex and Jellyfin has?
0: Yeah. Basically, so you start the show, or I would, you know, whatever, and then you guys would go to my profile. You could see what show I'm listening to. You hit it, and it'll take you right to where I'm at in the podcast.
2: Okay,
0: and you can listen
2: yeah.
0: along.
2: I got to try that.
0: And so I asked them, I'm like, this is a big app. You got a lot of stuff here. They're really aggressive on the features.
2: That implies there's some folks on the back end making it happen, and that takes some money, right?
0: Yeah. I said, how many users or, you know, how much revenue do you think you really need to make? Because their strategy, and I really like this, is they just take a fee from the splits. And this is how a lot of other podcasting intuitive apps do it, and it is a legit monetization strategy for the developer. They don't have to go sell advertising. They don't have to necessarily go into all these other avenues to try to monetize the podcast app itself. They just make a good app. They make it easy to boost. They get a little split. It's all in there. It's all listed out. It's really nice. And PodFans is going to use that model.
2: Okay. So that means then, like, if I go into Boost Coda Radio, say, then they would slide in, basically adjust stuff. So they slide in their own split to whatever I've been sending, whatever is defined in the feed.
0: Yeah. So in the value block, you have, you know, the different splits. And then you also have a fee split, which is separate from the standard splits. And so it basically takes the 100% and then applies a little fee to that. That's a way like you can support the app without having to put them in your split directly.
2: Oh, that's nice.
0: And they're going to do the same thing. Yeah. And I figure, you know, what they're looking at, with the kind of revenue they're going to need, if they get around even like 10,000 active users, which I think is very doable with this good app, I think they're going to be probably in sustainable territory. So it seems doable. And then lastly, the other thing I teased, which is nice to see, is they're going to have a sovereign feeds type functionality where we could go in and export out a podcasting 2.0 XML file. They also have plans, and I love to see this, to integrate transcribe.fm, which is the lightning-powered transcription service for podcasts. So, you know, podcaster could log in, you click a button, toss a few sats at transcribe.fm. Not only do you get to download the generated transcribe files, but they'll automatically then be integrated into the PodFans player, and you'll have a transcription boom right there. One click.
2: Wow. Yeah, that is nice. And you could see how maybe, you know, you're a podcaster interested in podcasting 2.0 stuff. You see PodFans has this. You start playing with it. It's a useful tool to just muck with your own feed. And then, yeah, maybe from there you want to onboard. You want to start using it yourself. You want to start focusing on some of those PodFan features that we just talked about. It's an interesting strategy.
0: I think they got a really good start. It's really kind of impressive, even at the alpha stage. And this week, they're going to be rolling it out, or soon, probably by the time this is out, it'll be in public beta at podfans.fm. And Sam Sethi, he's a pretty interesting cat. You know, he worked at Netscape 100 years ago. And so he's seen a few things, and he recognizes the trends that look like they're going in the right direction and the ones that are just going to be a fad. And he's pretty bullish on the future of podcasting 2.0. And he's managed to capture the interests of some investors who haven't invested a crazy amount of money, but they've put a little money behind it to help them pay for development while it gets rolling. So they're off to the races, Wes.
2: Huzzah!
0: Huzzah! Now, let's take a little break. When we get back, we're going to chat with the Podcasting 2.0 consultant, Alex Gates, And we're going to troubleshoot some things that I found with the Jupiter Station live item feed that we've been playing around with. But up first, with the magic wallet switching technology, your sats support the track we have Empathize from Ethereal and my new favorite track called Shadow Man.

0: So Alex joins us right now, the podcasting 2.0 consultant, as we say. And I thought, Alex, you'd be the perfect guy to talk to for this idea I have for a new podcasting 2.0 Jupiter Station feed. So welcome back to Office Hours. It's good to have you back.
1: Hey, Chris. Thanks for having me.
0: So I saw you and I are almost like on the same line of thinking recently. And I loved this. I didn't even know you were thinking about this or writing an enhancement proposal around this until Dave Jones told me when I wrote him with some questions. So here's what I'm trying to accomplish, Alex. I have created a Jupiter Station Podcasting 2.0 feed with a live item entry for our 24/7 MP3 Icecast type stream. And I wanted to create a way that even before we get lit support in all of our individual show feeds, people with the new Podcasting 2.0 apps could essentially tap in from their app and listen while they're on the go, or jump in and just sample the back catalog, as it were, and just get some random JB shows played to them. And then when we're live, you know, we just cut in and they get to hear the live show. And ideally, we'd probably update the feed entry with the current show information eventually. But I'm noticing I'm hitting some limitations with this idea already. And I think I'm not really using the live item tag for what it's really meant for. And I some of the friction points I hit are like, it is kind of essentially impossible, as far as I can tell, to switch the value block to actually reflect the show that's currently playing, because it's just the boosts just go to the feed for the stream. And I can put splits in there, and I have, but it's not quite the same thing. It doesn't show up saying helipad for the show that's currently playing on the stream, which would kind of be necessary for reading live boosts. It's always live, so the pending and ended status stuff doesn't really work, and so I don't really get to take advantage of the push notifications as well as I think I probably could as well. So these are some of the friction points I'm hitting, and I kind of wanted to hear your thoughts.
1: Okay. Yeah, there's a lot to unpack there. So probably tackle that in two different approaches. The value stuff is still, let's just say, hard, because the way it's approached by every app so far is completely different. It's not really designed for 24/7 content, right? Like, and there's a couple different areas where they have 24/7 live streams and that they have all these different shows, and we're just not ready to handle that yet. So I want to definitely explore different ideas on how we could do that in the future, but let me kind of explain where I was coming up with the radio medium idea to start with.
0: Yeah, your enhancement proposal.
1: Right. So, I mean, it wasn't my idea in the first place. So I guess for even more history, I created the medium specification to basically have this idea of every different type of application could have its own medium, so you can index all these different RSS feeds and know what they are. Theoretically, you could put a blog in there if you want to, right?
0: So or music,
1: right? Exactly.
0: Or live stream.
1: Yep. So, well, live stream is that's a whole different. I don't want to get too technical.
0: Okay. But music, blog, podcast,
1: and audiobooks and video, and yeah, I think that's the main one. So I was talking to Sam Sethi on the Pod News Weekly Review. I think it was 2 or 3 weeks ago now. So he actually brought it up to me in an interview there, which I wasn't expecting, about this idea of having a radio medium. And at first, I wasn't too interested in the idea. And then I actually just got a new car, my first one since 2007.
0: Oh, congrats.
1: Oh, yeah. I got Sirius XM on it. I just tried out. And I had this idea of how could we present podcast live streams in a similar UI to what we have with radio stations. And this is kind of where I thought it would go, where if I wanted to do, like, just see what's playing on Jupiter Broadcasting Radio or whatever, Jupiter Signal, you could just turn it on, right, and just see whatever's on at the current time.
0: I've been actually doing that in my testing of this feed, and I really like it. Like, it's sort of simpler than trying to pick an episode. The DJ bot's picking it for me.
1: Yeah, exactly. So that's kind of where top down the idea was from, to have a way for applications to prevent radio streams. And I mean, it's not traditional radio, but it's the same. That's the user interface we're trying to represent here, just for like the context of discussion. I've heard a couple of different things. David and Adam went they went all over the place with different ideas they could use it for, right? So it's not even close to finalized yet. I think my proposal is still in draft stage. I think I even have a disclaimer in there.
0: Yeah, you note that it needs to be rewritten. I'm curious what your thoughts are.
1: The way I wrote it originally was to have just one. You wouldn't even update the episode details. It would just say, like, just one live item like you have it now, and it would just say Jupiter Signal live stream. And the idea for that is the podcast app wouldn't be expected to update the current playing episode, just because you don't really have that radio, right, until you turn it on.
0: And then it's depending on your server if it'll actually send the client. And the client, the client might not be set up to receive the metadata from the Icecast server.
1: Exactly. And it could be used for live video or something too. So
0: Yeah. We have a PeerTube instance. We could, have an option to switch over to the video version.
1: Mm-hmm, mm-hmm. So that's where the idea was. But I'm hearing people say that they want to have the current playing episode listed. And I'm kind of on the fence about it. I'm kind of wondering what your thoughts are on that.
0: I think I would want the feed entry to be Jupiter Station, the live feed. And then once you're playing it, I would like the current show information to be somewhere in there. Because if you're jumping midway in, you don't even really know necessarily what show it is at first until you get your bearings. So it's sort of somewhere in the middle, because I won't be sending out Podping updates for every time the show changes on the live stream. But I could see myself wanting to do a Podping update when we're going live with a weekly production. So when we're switching from the back catalog 24/7 stream to, hey, Linux Unplug is actually live right now, it'd be nice to let people that have that feed subscription, it'd be nice to let them know we're actually truly live right now.
1: Well, that's actually not that complicated. You could just have two different live items. You could have one that's in there forever that never ends. That's just the Jupiter Signal live stream.
0: Sure. Right.
1: And you could have a separate one that you send the notification for.
0: Oh, that is very clever. That's you could do that right now.
1: Mm-hmm.
0: I might that might be my solution then. And then the value block stuff would be ideal, but it doesn't seem as necessary because you can solve some of that with the splits. And then of course, if you're boosting one of our feeds, the funds are kind of going to the same place ultimately. So it's not like it's critical, but it would be pretty great in, say, like Helipad to see the boost come in for the show that they were listening to, just so it gets allocated correctly, like in our records.
1: Yeah, and that music attribution is a whole nother ball of wax, right? So I have a feeling that we would have to lean on some of the live wallet switching technology, as Adam would say, which isn't anywhere near ready because of how hard it is to do. So I feel like that would be the best route forward if we wanted to do live value blocks, but that's nowhere near set in stone at the moment.
0: I can't be the only guy that has a radio stream. I mean, I know there's the no agenda stream, so I'd love to see this. How does something like this go from here's a draft to we actually see this become adopted?
1: Well, usually someone like me submits it. They talk about it on Podcasting 2.0, and we see if there's interest first. Sometimes there's not, and that's fine. Sometimes people have had ideas, and I've presented ways to solve them, and no one actually wanted to do it. So that's happened a couple times.
0: So you're saying I need to start like a boost campaign, a weekly boost campaign to plug this improvement idea until they finally break down and rally the community to do it? If that's what it takes,
1: Yeah, and there's two different things here. There's your use case, which, we've just solved a way to do that right now. And then there's the radio medium specifically would be a new type of application or a new way to surface the 24/7 live streams in an application.
0: Yeah, yeah. I think it's a brilliant idea, though. I mean, easy for me to say, right? But take your app of choice. Why not have a tab of the shows that do have live streams? Because there's only a real handful of podcasts that actually produce live content or have live streams going all the time. But I think if there was a way to discover them, you might see more podcasters motivated to do it. And I think the live experience can be really unique and fun.
1: Yeah, and you could easily have like a list of favorite live streams that you just tune into every now and then too.
0: Oh, yeah. Yeah. Well, okay, Alex, thank you for – I didn't think we'd solve this really for me, but I think I have a pretty good solution for the JB use case. And I've been, just probably more excited than I have in years just playing with this tooling. I'm so grateful for Stephen B's work with some of the tooling too, just to let me experiment and start playing around with this and see what we can do. And the live stuff is, it's like I've done live shows for a decade. It's just like so exciting to actually see this come to fruition and put together the Jupiter Station feed. Eventually we'll have all our shows lit, but we'll start there and always have it going. So I'm going to keep an eye on how this radio mediums thing, and I am going to send a boost in and try to bring attention to it, because I think it would be great to have some sort of option. Maybe the app developers would never embrace it, but maybe they will.
1: Well, and that's a thing. It's not always existing app developers, right? Like, I mean, especially like Overcast, he's fine with what he has for the most part. But this is a whole new way of enabling new applications.
0: Right. Good point. Somebody could come along and take it. That's such a great point, Alex.
1: Well, and that's what they're doing with the, you know, the Value for Value blogging too, right?
0: Yeah, with blogging and really with music. We're seeing that take off like crazy right now.
1: Mm-hmm. Yep.
0: Well, I appreciate your time, Alex. Thanks for sitting down and working through this with me.
1: Yep. Happy to do it.
2: Now it's time for the
3: Boostergram Corner.
2: Boostergram Corner.
4: I don't know a thing about crypto.
0: And we do have a bunch of boosts to get to. I mean, a whole batch, because we reached our milestone once again. Somehow, I mean, I have a couple of inklings, but somehow I messed up the value block in like at least the pocket episodes. So my wallet hasn't been getting the boost, but thankfully the node for JB has. And so we collected some of these the old school way. So I guess it's possible we might have missed one or two, but I don't think so. I think we got them all.
5: I guess you'll just have to boost in a second time to let us know. Sorry.
0: If we missed it, yeah, I apologize. It was my fault. You know, running with scissors. Interstellar Dave comes in with 400,000 sats.
6: Hey, rich lobster!
0: This is Chris and Brent. Here's to 400,000 more to keep the office hours train rolling. I'm digging the Jupiter Signal idea, too. That was my idea where we'd have maybe a weekly show that's kind of a wrap-up of the news that was covered in LUP, Coder, and self-hosted. Or office hours. It's sort of like a meta show. So if there was news that maybe happened in a show you don't normally listen to, you could catch it there. He said it'd be interesting to see how the audience would use Boost to signal what topics should be featured. Maybe like a voting mechanism of some kind.
5: Ooh.
0: And he says, don't sweat the adpocalypse. You can trust fall into the audience. P.S. Wanted to let you know that my preferred podcast app of choice on iOS has been Castro. It seems to support virtually everything you've enabled on 2.0 with the exception of transcripts. The artwork changed. The chapters were correct. All of that. Not sure if that's the dev doing some good things and keeping up to date or what. Take care. Yeah, that's great. Some apps have different levels of the support. That's one of the things that makes this whole thing odd, Wes, is like some apps will absolutely support the chapter images. Others just won't touch it.
5: Yeah. I mean, I noticed just here, Dave boosted in from the podcast index, not Castro. I wonder why.
0: Interstellar Dave is traveling the index, I suppose.
5: Yeah, that does make sense. Well, James Gordon boosted in with 111,000 cents.
7: I hoard that which your kind covet.
5: Would be great to hear what the costs are in making a podcast and how the boosts help towards that cost. Like, when I send 100K sats, around 25 pounds, how much help is that? Does it cover your costs? I doubt it. Or does it just barely cover one person's wages or the cost of electricity or hosting fees? Some insight into your costs and how sats help, without giving away too much, of course, well, that would help.
0: Yeah, okay. So that's kind of what the idea with like the 1.5, 1.3-ish million sat bounty for Office Hours is. Now, Office Hours is a very low-cost show.
5: Yeah, I mean, Brent pays you to be on, right? No, I'm just kidding.
0: Yeah, well, and just because it's like it's the network and the podcast industry are the content, right? So we're like with LUP or Linux Action News or self-hosted or Coda Radio – there's a lot of original content generation that goes into that. I mean, like even before we sat down to record, middle of the week, Wes and I were sorting out like where we're at with Linux Unplugged that's coming up on Sunday. And so, you know, you work on that all week. It never stops.
5: Yeah.
0: It's funny because like when we stop recording Linux Unplugged, it's usually like how long till one of us realizes we got to do this all over again. And then the tone in the room changes when that moment arrives.
5: I wish it was longer.
0: Yeah, we don't make it out of the studio before we're like, oh, yeah. Oh, we got to do that all over again. So those shows have a lot more prep. They have a lot more cost. They require more time for Drew. They require a lot more cost and bandwidth. So that kind of stuff, it sort of scales per show. So Office Hours is kind of our lean, mean, value for value production. And so you can see it in the splits. If you look at the splits, that's the contract. It's all right there in the RSS feed. How much Drew gets paid, how much Brent gets paid, how much I get paid. And, you know, like in this case, like We should somehow figure out how to... I'll try... You know what? I'm going to try per episode override so that way Wes gets the boost for this episode, right? And you can kind of see it all there. So that roughly gives you an idea of what it costs to produce our cheapest show. And then it just sort of scales with production there. And then we offset some of that too with membership, Jupiter Party membership members as well. Did I leave anything out, Wes, that seems obvious that I should mention?
5: No, I think that about covers it. I mean, there's a lot of moving parts, but at this point, they've kind of all solidified.
0: Yeah. Some of them are fixed. Like every month, you know, the hosting cost is roughly the same, although that just went up on us and some of those things. Jolly Hobber comes in with 100,000 sats using the index. Chris, thanks for keeping the network alive. Not much, but I'm hoping it gets a soundbite for the other sets. What is the bounty for a soundbite? Well, you, sir, you got it.
7: Make it so.
0: That's right.
6: Coming in hot with the boost.
0: 100,000 sats is a hot boost. Thank you, Jolly. Appreciate it.
5: Speaking of, well, Rotted Mood comes in with 100,000 sats.
6: Coming in hot with the boost.
5: I need to hear that Final Fantasy music again.
0: Well, I think I have good news, because we're getting real close. We're getting real close. You'll have to wait, though, to see if we've made our milestone. Well, you already know we did.
8: You already know it, right?
0: But just as a tease, I'll give you a little Zelda item. True Grits comes in with, I feel like I'm time traveling. I listened to the first two Pocket Office episodes before listening to this one. I figure I'd send in a zip code boost to help get you to the next goal. Oh, no. Oh, okay, Wes, I got a really crappy version of the map here.
5: Hey, what show is this?
0: And I know.
5: I didn't expect to work this hard.
0: And I tell you what, my zip code lookups are not as good as yours.
5: Oh, okay. Well, this one we should both know because it looks like it's right in our backyard, relatively speaking, because this is a postal code in Spokane, Washington.
0: That's right. Hello, Spokane. True Grits. You know, when we do finally get to that meetup, we're going to have to get True Grits a beer.
5: Yes, maybe several. Grounded Grid boosts in with 50k sats.
9: B-O-O-S-T!
5: Just noting, those delicious new podcasting 2.0 features. Amen to that.
0: Yeah, I've been really having fun with the Pocket Offices and the released episodes. Generating a ton of images and doing all that stuff. It's kind of hands-on, but at the same time, it feels old school and I like it. Redacted comes in with 43,210 sats using the Podverse. I want to suggest for Brent to combine his visit to Berlin with visiting another European city. European cities are pretty well connected by train, and I'd like to meet him without having to travel that far. My first few digits of the boost are an international area code for my country. My postal code are the other three digits, with the sum of the three added as the fourth digit. Are you following all of that, Wes?
5: We'll see.
0: He goes on to say, this is not my real neck. I'm just not comfortable connecting my location to my neck. Oh, sure, I understand, Redacted. Yeah, I mean, I think, you know, that's something everybody has to balance. We try not to, like, give out anything more than your general city, which probably most people could get by, like, your IP or something like that, if they can get that. But let's see, 43,210 sats. That's a lot of math, Wes.
5: It looks like 43 might be pointing us to Austria.
0: Ah. Very good. Hello.
5: Okay, and then maybe it's...
0: It's spin that globe.
5: Oh, okay, it's a big one, real heavy.
0: Don't spin too fast. You'll spin it right off the... Whoa, careful.
5: Well, we know this gets dangerous, but I'm taking a wild guess. I think that we're looking for a postal code in Langensdorf, Austria. How did I do? 2103?
0: Hello, Langensdorf. Yeah, I like it. I like the college try, too. Appreciate that. Thank you, Redacted, for the boost. Eric D. comes in with 34,034 sats, using Castomatic. Banger of an episode. Great song pick, too. The value-for-value music concept is fantastic news. I had no idea it existed until listening to this episode, so thank you. I'll definitely be checking out more of that. Looking forward to episode 35. Well, Eric, I hope you loved the song in episode 35 today, because it's been one of my favorites.
5: Oh, it looks like Eric came in with a second boost to add on. Side note, Castomatic doesn't seem to change the boost recipients for the song chapter, so I guess I'll head over to Wavelake and drop some sats there.
0: I think that was my bad. And I had a chat with Stephen B. from Sovereign Feeds, and we figured out that it might have been a bug in Sovereign Feeds because I had the value block defined at the show level but not the individual episode level, and so some of the switching wasn't working. But as a workaround, I can define it at the episode level, and it should work for this episode. I apologize. Learning by doing, and it's only getting easier, I suppose. So that's good.
5: Yeah, that's right. I mean, we got to figure it out one way or another, and hopefully this means we figure it out now and not later when we switch more feeds over to it.
0: Yeah, exactly. Ghost Mullet came in with 55,154 sats from the index. First-time booster writing to say my muchísimas gracias for changing the name so I can finally add it to my podcast player. Yeah, you just got to add the 2.0, right? So stupid, but you add 2.0 to the end of Office Hours, and it shows up in every stupid search. He said, who knew there were so many Office Hours podcasts out there? I know. Worst name I've ever made. I didn't even check. That's rule number one. He goes on to say, I enjoyed listening to all the JB shows and have been listening for 3 to 4 years now. So it's hard to choose just one to boost into. So many are on my list and more to come. But I love the insights into JB that comes from here, and I'm eternally grateful for the kick to decouple myself from Google that came from self-hosted, as well as the nudge to finally set up a home media server. I'm currently using Pop! OS as my daily driver at work, but unfortunately, I'm going to be forced to switch back to Windows due to corporate policy in the near future. Pour one out for me, guys. He says, and P.S., this is a zip code boost. And I looked this one up, and I think it might have been St. Paul, but I'm not sure if I got it right, Wes.
5: St. Paul, Minnesota. Checking your zip code math, and yeah, spot on here, Chris.
0: Thank you, Mullet. Thank you for boosting in. Hello, St. Paul.
5: And maybe let us know how that Windows adventure goes. Do you end up adapting workflows to WSL? Do you set up a virtual machine? Good luck.
0: That's a great question. How does it go? Todd from Northern Virginia comes in with 22,222 sats with no note, just supporting via Podverse.
5: Well, that's still nice. And speaking of that granddaddy duck, well, I think it's Kiro, but you like to say Cairo, if I believe.
0: You mean K-I-R-O-F-M?
8: 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Your world.
5: That wonderful booster came in with a row of granddaddy ducks, saying Jupiter Station sounds like a great idea. I listen to all the JB shows anyway, but I can see myself using this to more easily share a quick clip with someone. Also, the extra bits from the live stream discussion sure would be nice to have.
0: Yeah. Oh, you know, he meant this Jupiter signal. Yeah, so we have two. We have Jupiter Station, which is the lit live feed, and I think I might have changed it, and Jupiter Signal, which is would be like the cut-up news bits from the show. Two names, similar idea. Playing with both of them right now to see what the Office Hours crew thinks. Trying to get the vibe from the crew that would probably be most likely to listen to it. I think it's kind of 50-50 right now. We'll see. Kraftnix came in with a row of McDucks as well, just chopping right along there.
10: He's out looking up for old McDuck.
0: He's using Fountain. He writes, it's unfortunate that I can't get access to the Jupiter membership without the fiat payments. As far as I know, there's no other way to get ad-free uncut feeds for Coder and self-hosted and the self-hosted post show. Maybe it's possible to do vouchers for Jupiter memberships. An example that works well for me is buying the Molvad VPN vouchers via Lightning through vpn.sovereign.engineering. Even though Molvad don't support Lightning directly. I guess I'll have to keep asking once a year, though.
5: Well, gosh, that's a compelling argument from Mr. Kraftnix, huh?
0: Yeah. You know, I'm still mulling around ways to do it. It's replace Memberful, or maybe it's somehow integrating Podcast Mirror and replacing, like, some of the workarounds we were coming up with. So it's sort of, yeah, you know, like, if we supplied Podcast Mirror as the source feed to Memberful, then Memberful could generate user individual feeds and would, in theory, possibly, although we don't know, just pass along the other name tag, the other namespaces.
5: You know? The, like, new fancy features, right?
0: Yeah. That might work. Well, we'll be playing around with it and report back, Kraftnix. Hopefully you won't have to wait a year.
5: User 660352 sent in 22,222 sets saying,
10: Quacka waka, it's a treasure. Yippee!
5: Quack quack, hey, bounty for the win.
0: Indeed, we really are grateful. Lafara came in with 22,222 sats, another group of McDucks.
10: This old duck still got it.
0: And he says, thanks for your explanation. Docker exposing ports wants to update firewalls directly on its own, and Tailscale probably also wants to directly do changes. I once had a similar conflict issue during startup order. He's talking about my Umbral box, where I had restarted some Docker services, I believe, but I hadn't restarted Tailscale. Or perhaps, like, Tailscale had come up, and then Docker came up, and so the Docker containers weren't on the tailnet. I don't remember the specifics anymore, but it was an issue when I couldn't get to my Umbral node remotely. It really sucked.
5: Yikes. Yeah, something tells me they're both trying to do some IP tables updates, and maybe that didn't play nicely.
0: I'll handle it. No, I'll handle it.
5: Exactly. McZip boosts in with 20,000 sats. Love the idea you put forward for Jupiter Signal. I know sometimes I get backed up a couple weeks when it comes to podcasts, and your idea for Signal Well, that helped me prioritize catching up.
0: Hadn't even thought about that. That's an interesting insight, McZip. Thank you. And thank you for the boost. Erock comes in with 4,444 sats. Hello from one node runner to another. Glad to see traction on that project. I just recently jumped back in. I'm thinking he's talking about IPFS. After I got rid of an old node VM. Now I'm running under Docker with a bit of help from Cameron at the Podcast Index Social. And regarding the Docker Compose stuff, I believe someone is working on it. But running under Docker now is not 100%. I had to modify a little bit of Umbral's Docker image to make it work.
5: Good to know, huh?
0: Yeah, okay. But, you know, if we could deploy a few Nix systems with IPFS podcasting in a Docker container, that is checkbox number one. Checkbox number two for me is I'd love to be able to spin up some gateways because we need more gateways than just the couple we have. And then the last checkbox, number three, would be if we could host our own redirect, right? There's an IPFS podcasting redirect right now. That's how you send an HTTP request out to the IPFS network. And I would love if we could run that on our own infrastructure.
5: Me too. Molfanta boosts in with 10K sats. Just noting, congratulations on the great milestone.
0: Thank you for your help getting there. Genebean came in a whole bunch this week with like a total, I think, over 17,776 sats. He said he was actually surprised by the audio when I did the cornfield episode. And he was helping me earlier troubleshoot the value for value time split. And he connected with me on Matrix and we did some real time troubleshooting. So I just want to give him a special shout out for that, too. And he says he likes the idea of the Jupiter Signal show. And he says, also, once we do get transcripts up and going, he publishes his on his website for his episode, and then that opens it up to being searched by Googs. He says it works really good.
5: Oppie1984 comes in with 4,000 sats from Fountain. I really like the idea of a wrap-up clip show. I really only have time to listen to shows while I'm at work, and as my responsibilities change, I find I'm having to spend more time on calls and in meetings and less time listening to podcasts. I'm sure that's something many in the audience can sympathize with. So having a wrap-up show that would allow me to get caught up after a busy week that prevents me from listening to all my shows would be definitely welcomed.
0: Thank you, Oppie. That is, I think we're trending now on the positive feedback for the Jupiter Signal idea. And we want to keep Oppie listening. He's a great booster, so it sounds like it might be worth it. Andre2K came in with 4,999 sats using Fountain. This is a good song. I'm using Fountain, so I don't know if the sats will reach the artist. I know they're working on it, Andre, if it doesn't right now. And I think it does. In fact, something Fountain FM has done with value for value music is so clever. If you're listening to a podcast that features the magic wallet switching technology, there is now a hamburger menu option that will list out all of the individual songs featured in the podcast you're listening to, like this week's. And you can add it directly to your own local library from that menu if you like the song. So cool.
5: Sir Alex Gates comes in with 10,000 Satoshis. I think the let's put everything over lightning people just went to Noster. They can stay there as long as they don't try to evangelize too much. It's a good lesson about evangelization. We need to avoid doing the same in music for podcasting 2.0. The artists will come. In hindsight, I guess I can't blame the average person for not knowing how things fit together. I just write the specs for now.
0: Just write the specs. Alex is not only a guest, but a booster and a supporter of the show. Thank you, Alex, the podcasting consultant. I feel like the thing that happens is new thing has come along. Noster, it's done with relays. How can we replumb everything to use this? And sometimes it's worth challenging assumptions and thinking about that stuff, but often I think Alex is right. It's just a lot of hype, and we kind of come around in the long term. Erock comes in with 5,000 sats. It does look like the value time splits failed for me on Podverse, though it's worked on other shows, so I'm not sure if it was my problem or not. Nope, it was me. And thanks to Stephen B., we got it figured out.
5: Forward humor boosts in a row of ducks. Oh, well, despite the issues, Forward Humor notes that they're digging the handcrafted production. And the music insert was a very nice addition. I cranked the streaming sats up during that segment knowing it would be going towards another artist who deserves some love, too. I appreciate y'all. Keep it up.
0: Thank you. Thank you. And this week it should all work flawlessly. And the previous episode should be fixed by the time this episode comes out as well. So got it all tied up. And I really, really appreciate you guys jumping in. I sent the artist this week a note ahead of time. I sent him a boost saying, hey, I'm going to feature in Office Hours and my audience is going to be boosting in. I think this is a great song. It's a lot of, you know, now I'm talking to one of the artists.
5: Ah, so cool.
0: I went from never being able to play music to now I'm talking to him. It's just crazy, right? It's just crazy. Faraday Fedora comes in with 2,000 sats. I had no actual technical problem boosting with Albi and the podcast index. I just never listen to my computer, so it's a bit of friction when I want to send a boost. And honestly, I forget to boost after a drive or an hour of yard work. Yeah, that's why it's so nice having it in the app, Faraday. But if you don't want to switch your damn app, you can use the podcast index and get Albi. But I have to say, for me, the big step change was having the button right there in the app. I've been doing podcasting for 18 years. I've listened to podcasts that entire time. Always have been a big podcast enthusiast. It's probably the number one type of content I consume. And as a creator of podcasts that loves getting feedback, that makes feedback a huge part of every show that we do, I've never sent feedback to a podcast until Boost, until the button was right there in the app. Just never done it. Even as a creator of podcasts, just never, ever, once written feedback to a podcast until that button was right there in the app. And I could just push it while I was listening.
5: IRWin boosts in with 9,630 sats. Great to see the changes in the feed. I love your idea for Jupiter Signal. I've bounced off of Coda Radio twice, but both news stories you mentioned I hadn't heard and was interested in. So at least one person would subscribe.
0: You got to give the Coda Radio the three soak try. You know, you got to listen to three episodes. That's how it works with Coda. One or two episodes, yeah, you just bounce right off.
5: Yeah, and I mean, if the episode you listened to didn't have, like, a Jar Jar in it, then you probably didn't even listen to the right show.
0: Yeah, you got to get the full flavor, right? You got to get the full flavor. Alex comes in with 10,000 sats. I'm in the UK, and I get my sats through the Albi website using MoonPay. It's charged in USD, but the conversion to GBP is handled by your bank, so you get a good exchange rate. I tried Cash App, but it isn't working in the UK. On another note, it's a nice idea for a community project. It'd be some great kind of boost tracker on the website to see how far we are from the bounty. Much love from Wales. I would love a website boost tracker. We maybe we'll be building the back-end tooling to enable something like that one day, because there's a few things we should probably set up for a website like that to get created.
5: Yeah, definitely. We need a few plumbing bits, but I think it's been something we've noodled on in the back-end too, because, I mean, we just got to share them on the show. We want to share them anyway. Why not give something a little more real-time?
0: Alex, though, I just want to say I have heard from several that are outside the States that MoonPay seems to be a way a lot of them are going. If you want to do it privately, you could always look at something like RoboSats. They take a bit of a fee for the convenience of the privacy and KYC Bitcoin freeness, but then you can Lightning send that to Albi as well.
5: Bear454 boosts in with 5,000 sats. Are you all tracking new memberships to Jupiter Party and adjusting boost expectations based on that?
0: It's a great question. So the price has gone down since we announced the bounty. I think the Bitcoin price slid a bit, but we have collected some new members. And so to me, it's kind of a wash. So we've picked up a few Jupiter Party members, a handful of Jupiter Party members to support office hours. The price has slid a little bit, so we're just kind of at a wash and I haven't had to make any adjustments. It's actually worked out really nice. Personally, my expectation could totally be wrong, but I kind of expect the price to continue to slide probably until spring, but I could be wrong. Could be maybe just a few months, but definitely the rest of the year. I expect it to kind of go sideways, fluctuate up and down within a few thousand dollars, and then kind of do big step downwards. It kind of depends on how the rest of the economy goes. But Bitcoin is the front runner. It's the canary in the coal mine, right? The Bitcoin bird is the free market that runs 24/7, and when people need quick liquidity because of market changes, it's Bitcoin they hit first, and then the kind of the rest of the market follows. So we'll see where things go. And if it drops quite a bit, I'll probably adjust the milestone at that point. Or if it goes up, I'll adjust the milestone downways. Bug-Eyed Stormtrooper is back with 2,321 sats from Fountain. Here I come shooting sats with the accuracy of a seasoned Stormtrooper. It was supposed to be a row of ducks, but it didn't quite hit. Excellent work on the podcast. How about calling the sats to the next episode, The Bounty Board? As in, now, Brent, let us take a look at the bounty board. And look at that. And then you cue dramatic music. We made it. Yeah, you're right. We should up the production. If we make our next bounty, I'll have to do that.
5: Mere Mortals podcast boosts in with 8,008 sats. I think the Jupiter Signal show would be up my alley. I'm embarking on a new quest to really improve my language learning, so I have to make some cuts in my podcast consumption. Well, unless you convert some of your shows into German or Portuguese. So a quick highlights package would be great for keeping up with everything important.
0: Oh, man, we're losing folks left and right. You hear this?
5: But we're still getting the sentiment that they want to find a way to keep us in their limited podcast roster, which I get and appreciate.
0: I'm just going to have a mild anxiety attack about it, but it is nice. Krafnix comes in with a row of ducks. Reliap, R-E-L-A-I dot app, is a no-fuss option for stacking stats and sats in the EU. It has a Swiss-based company behind it, which is non-custodial, and purchases are made via SEPA bank transfers. It is a KYC solution. However, the KYC is merely enforced via bank transfers. You don't have to send your ID or other identification to them. Simply download the app, put in your IBAN, and you'll be sending and be ready to go. They only do on-chain transactions right now, but they say Lightning support should be ready at the end of the year.
5: Wow, yeah. If you're cool with KYC, that seems pretty darn convenient.
0: Yeah, and Albi just expanded. If you want to use Albi with this, they just expanded their in and out options for on-chain. You can now bring in and out of Albi. You can take out of Albi on-chain now too. Small fee there, but it makes it a lot easier because you don't have to first get the sats on Lightning. You can just on-chain transfer them to Albi, and then Albi will put them on the Lightning Network for you.
5: Marchy Boosin with 9,001 sats. Congrats on the bounty show. Not sure about Jupiter Signal personally. Could feel a bit redundant. Although that's probably just because I listen to all the shows anyway, so maybe I'm not the target market.
0: Oh, phew. Thanks, Marchy. I'm starting to have a panic attack. I was starting to really worry. Nobody's listening. Yeah, Marchy, I'm glad. He says also that he wasn't sure if we had adjusted the splits for the song. The cover art and the chapter all worked, though. Yeah, that was my bad, Marchy. Cast-O-Matic, I think does support it. Side note, ended up using Cast-O-Matic quite a bit in my testing of the new Pocket Office feeds. Yeah, it's a good app. That might be my favorite iOS podcasting app, 2.0 stuff aside. It's really good. I think PodFans is going to be the real competitor.
5: Yeah, that's funny. Monty 102.

0: 5K sats to say the same. Excited about Jupiter Station.
1: Well, thank you. And that's going to be all the boosts that make it on the air this week. We did have 45 unique boosters across 66 boosts. Now, I may have missed you as well, so I really apologize if I screwed that up, but I believe that brought us in at 1,357,059 total sats, which I'm saying is a big win right there. The Sonic Ding is out. And thank you, everybody.
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3: 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It really whips the llama's ass.
1: I really hope we can reach our bounty for episode 36. I got an old friend I want to bring on. We have a lot of things to still catch you up on. And of course, depending on when we record and when we release, it's either going to be right before Linux Fest or we'll have some just after Linux Fest goodies in there as well. Don't forget, things have changed for Linux Fest. It's a series of meetups now. The conference has been postponed. Details are at meetup.com/Linux Fest Northwest, including that's where you'll find the Jupiter Broadcasting meetup on Saturday at 4 p.m. That's meetup.com/Linux Fest Northwest. Again, thank you, everybody, for supporting the production. You know, the brilliant thing about an Office Hours production is before we even go on air, all our costs are paid. And when we're in the middle of an adpocalypse, to know that that whole production is just already paid for and we're not taking it on as a cost center is an unbelievable relief to a business. And because we've embraced this model, we also get access to things like music. Been doing this for 18 years and I've never been able to play music in my shows. And now, as part of this system, we get to play music and feature songs that I think are great. And instead of having to stop for an ad break, we stop for a music break now. And I just think that's wonderful. And it's a whole new style of creative expression we get to do with our shows. So thank you everybody who boosts in, supports the shows, supports the artists, or becomes a member. This truly is a value for value production. And we keep going as long as you keep supporting. We'll have links to our entry on the podcast index in the show notes. All of that is going to be at office.hair/35, as well as links to the Linux Fest meetup page and some of the other things we talked about, like the Google Podcast app changes and Alex's proposal for changing the radio medium on podcasting 2.0. All of that and more is in the notes. Mr. Payne, thanks for hanging out in the office with me.
0: Oh, thanks for having me. Now, Brent did say he'd bring me a moose steak as a thank you, right?
1: Yeah, although he's been waiting out there for so long, it might be cold now. You don't mind cold moose, do you?
0: I sure don't.
1: All right, that's it for us. Office hours over. So you got to get out of here. Get back to whatever you're doing. Okay? Well, thanks for hanging out.

0: Hello, friends, and welcome back to your weekly Linux talk show. My name is Chris.
1: My name is Wes.
2: And my name is Brent.
0: Hello, gentlemen. Coming up on the show today, we've got three topics brought by each one of us. I don't even really know what they are. 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Never done it. Trying something brand new. And then we're going to round it out with the classics. So let's say good morning to our friends at Tailscale. 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
1: The one downside is I'm pretty sure your IP table skills have atrophied a bit.
0: That's true. Thankfully, actually. So this is an episode at a time. We're all on the road this week. Some of us out in the woods, some of us on the coast, and some of us totally out of the country. Very, very fun. And we're all at our various destinations. We wanted to have an episode for you. So that way, when we get back in the studio, you haven't had to miss anything. It's like we were never gone. And of course, I'm in the mad dash because as I record this, I'm just about to leave. As it airs, I'm just about to get back. But right now, I'm just running around just like mad trying to get everything ready to go. And so I figured what a perfect time to replace my primary workstation.
1: Wait, what?
0: Yeah. Well, it's a go figure thing. You know, so months ago now, Wes, I don't know if you remember how long ago, we decommissioned the old and tired OBS system. And we put it was an old Ubuntu, like 1804 system, a custom build box.

0: and we put a brand new system Thaleo in, system 76 Thaleo with a 13th gen Intel in there. Was that 4 or 5 months ago?
1: Yeah, within the last 6 months, I think.
0: Time flies. And, you know, it works. We just wanted to make sure it works, so we set that OBS machine aside. It was on its last legs in several ways. And at that same time, I set my workstation machine in my office aside. And because they're both identical machines. When I ordered the OBS machine, at the same time, I ordered a duplicate machine for my workstation with the foresight of thinking, the OBS machine's pretty critical. If anything ever goes wrong, I want to be able to just hot swap apart from my workstation. And that actually happened a couple of times. Power supply, I think, NVIDIA card, I think we had to replace once. It's nice. It's nice to be able to do that in a pinch. And I figured, well, what I could do now is essentially take the best from both and take the parts that are working in the OBS machine, take the parts that are working in my workstation machine, build one really kind of fully built, well-running workstation.
1: Let's be honest, you're sacrificing one of your children
0: to
1: harvest their organs to build one mutant, stronger child.
0: It does feel like that, because then you end up with one rig that's like pecked at. It's just like a bone of, just the bones are just sitting there. And you're looking at the meat and you're like, should I try? Should I bother? Should I try taking all the RAM? You know, doing all the math. And of course, it's just been bits and pieces that I've been working at. And the timing just sort of came together where it's this week. The machine's ready to go. And, you know, so I figured why not. And it's a bit of an interesting machine. This would also be my first NixOS on desktop hardware instead of just a laptop or a server. This is my first NixOS desktop machine. That was kind of exciting. And all the parts are pretty good, but they're not very new. So I thought I would, I'll tell you about, I'm going to review my old rig here for a second. It's got an Asus X99A motherboard that I ordered back in April of 2016, seven years ago. It was a high-end motherboard. It was $233 US greenbacks at the time. But going on eBay, it's still going for like $180 to $210 to this day. This one component, this Asus X99A, has held up value-wise more so than anything else. Because, like, here's a real stinker. It has the CPU is an Intel i7-5820K, which has 6 physical cores, clocked at 3.3 gigahertz. This is a 4th-gen Haswell. This is an old CPU. And I have it overclocked from 3.3 gigahertz to 3.9 gigahertz. When I bought this CPU, and remember, I bought two of them at the time, it's $388.99.
2: Hmm.
0: Now, on eBay, $20-$60.
1: Wow.
0: Yeah. But I mean, like, if you were going to rebuild the same system, you know, $20 to $60 isn't bad for a CPU. And I have an upgraded Cooler Master EVO CPU cooler on there, so it's got one of those big tower coolers. This was slightly upgraded after the purchase. In June of 2019, I put a Radeon RX 570 into this thing. $368 at the time, back in 2019 when I bought it. Now worth $77 today. $77. Pretty big drop in value and not a great video card anymore. 64 gigs of RAM in the system in total now, after, like, because each system had, you know, different RAM, but I mean, had that same RAM, but had it split up. So I just consolidated the working RAM in one machine. I also consolidated the hard drive. So it's got a 256 gig NVMe plus a 240 gig SSD, then a 480 gigabyte SSD, and then a whole slew for 1 terabyte Western Digital 10K RPM spinning RUS that are all in a RAID 0 on a mount point that I call /scary. To remind myself that all of that data is very precarious. But this mount point of these 4 1-terabyte 10,000 RPM spinning RUST, this is a logical volume that I created with LLVM when I first built this rig back in 2017. Formatted it with XFS, and then that one single volume has moved Arch, Fedora, Ubuntu, back to Arch, now to NixOS. And every time I just unmount it, when I go to reload the system, I don't mount it during installation. Then after the system's installed, I just go, they all the Linux distros always see this logical volume from LLVM. And from there, I just mount it like a disk and all 4 disks show up in a RAID 0. And I put my Steam library on there, I put my Dropbox library on there, and I put my Nextcloud's libraries on there. And that type of stuff that is resyncable, but nice not to have to download.
1: Like, it's really just your local cache, sort of.
0: Yeah.
1: For big old files.
0: And that can just move between installs. And that's it's nice to be able to use that.
2: I find it impressive that your slash scary has so much staying power since 2017 and migrating it so many times. You didn't even like make any mistakes and wipe it out accidentally. That's impressive.
0: Nope. You got to think eventually one of those disks is going to pop.
1: He does not have a lot of faith in you. You hear that?
0: Well, it's a ridiculous setup. It's just stupid. It's a dumb way to do it. No doubt about it. I think the wildest thing that I do with this system that poor little AMD 570 has to deal with is I have four displays now hooked up to this workstation. And I got to say, so far, GNOME with Wayland, GNOME 43 with Wayland's doing a pretty good job. I hate this, though, because...
1: I knew there was a button here somewhere.
0: Okay, so I got four screens. One of the screens is vertical. Then one of them's up top. One of them's like right in front of me, and one of them's off to the side. Which screen do you suspect the system, and thus Wayland and GNOME, which screen do you think they use as the default screen, the primary screen?
2: I'm going to say the vertical.
1: I feel like you want me to say top left?
0: Yeah, it's the freaking vertical. It's the freaking vertical screen. So like the BIOS boots sideways on a vertical screen. And like, you know, what do you do, right? Because this video card's got three display ports and an HDMI port. So I thought, well, the HDMI port's probably the primary display port. So I'll hook up the center middle screen to HDMI and then I'll put the other screens on display port. Nope. It's like one of the display ports is the primary port. And that's the one the vertical display is plugged into. So when you first get a system booted up, that's the primary monitor where the login screen is sideways. And when you're looking at the BIOS information, that's sideways. And when you're watching the first initial boot sequence, that's on the sideways screen. And it's just so frustrating that you can't change that kind of stuff. And it feels like it's different for every video card I use. But as far as like once I set it in GNOME, it's working really well. It's sticking. And every time I wake the system up, the monitors are restoring. So pretty happy with that. Better than I had before. I'm rocking, I think it's like 44.1 or something. So I'm running 44.1 on Wayland. It's working pretty good. And I'm using, I know this sounds weird, but I'm using an old used Apple Magic trackpad. So I have all the swipe gestures in GNOME. It's a nice little tip if you're on even Plasma. You can get them, you can pick them up for like $80.
2: Now, Chris, did you run into any like really odd hardware issues? Because you were kind of Frankensteining two of these systems who've really had many hours on them. Did you run into any weird stuff?
0: I had, for the life of me, I couldn't get the installer to sort the bootloader out with all the disks attached. And I gave it a go, and I inevitably just had to like unplug all the disks except for the NVMe.
1: Oh, really?
0: And then the installer could do the partitioning and do the... But then I had to go after the fact now. I have to go after the fact and repartition this thing. And Nix does partitioning differently, or does the mount points differently, right? Like a noob, I opened up FS tab at first, thinking I would set up my new mount points.
1: No.
0: What a dope I am. So you got to go, of course, you got to go into the hardwareconfig.nix and set it up all in there. And it makes sense, but it's just different. It's just different. I played around a little bit too with GNOME RDP. It turned on.
1: I'm a bit curious to check back in.
0: Yeah, my results have been hit and miss. I think it might depend. Maybe you need the right RDP client. But now, instead of having to do the rigmarole that you and I had to do, you just go into your sharing settings in GNOME settings. And one of the sharing options, like along with media and remote login, is remote desktop. And it just spins up the RDP server, and it's using Pipewire, so you can have Wayland and you can get your console, your GNOME desktop, in the RDP session. My experiences were pretty crappy, even on the LAN, though. So I think I have the wrong RDP client. Maybe people know a better one.
1: Still, though, I mean, if you're going to be, you need to do support and you need Wayland or want Wayland for some reason, I guess GNOME is the way to go for now, huh?
0: So I got a couple of questions. I want the Colony Hive Mind to give me suggestions for a good budget GPU to replace that AMD 570.
1: You're not going with an ARC?
0: Well, I'd like to. But A, it might be a little bit out of my price range, and B, I want something that'll work with Stable Diffusion. And I don't know if the ARC is quite there yet. So I'm looking for a video card that would support Stable Diffusion. It doesn't have to be crazy fast, because again, I want it to support it on a budget. And then the other thing, because it's on Nix now, is I cannot get Easy Stable Diffusion to work you know, because the way Nix is, you can do a Steam run and it'll boot up and start the whole process, but then it airs out. So I have to work that. There's a few things I still have to sort out, but so far, I'm very impressed, you guys, with how smooth and fluid current GNOME and Wayland and everything feels on a workstation. It's a nice workstation, but it's essentially parts from 2016 and 2019 cobbled together. And man, like, pretty happy with it overall, I have to say. And Firefox feels super, super responsive. Pages feel like they're loading faster than ever. And this is the same system where years past, I was having to do, it was an iteration of the system at least, where I was having to do all these things to like load my browser profile into RAM. You guys remember that?
2: Oh, yeah.
1: Yeah.
0: I didn't have to do any of that this time. And I'm very happy with the performance so far. So very, very nice machine for something that was essentially put together with Frankenstein techniques and parts from years ago.
1: I'm excited that you're going down the NixOS route with it too.
0: Yeah, that's been nice.
2: Hey, Wes, how long do you think this setup will stick for him? Do you give him like a 2 month prediction or?
0: Wow. Wow.
1: I'm hopeful that at least since, you know, even if he needs to like move it or replace stuff, you've got it all in Nix now. Maybe it means some form of the system can maintain.
0: Well, I'll tell you what.
1: At least spiritually.
0: It what makes it so doable is I just lifted the config off of my laptop, which I'd recently switched over to GNOME, dropped it on this new system after I had Nix installed, rebuilt the system, changed like a dozen lines in the config, like host name, changed the boot stuff a little bit, changed some of the mount points, rebuild, restart, and I had the whole system, essentially everything ready to go except for the stuff I put on via Flatpak. I just do that manually still. That's pretty awesome, you know, because it went from like, hey, I think I'll do this to like, I was done within an afternoon.
1: That's what was going to be my next question is how fussy was getting this all, besides the monitor stuff. How?
0: I mean, it's way quicker than it used to be. Way quicker this way. So it's pretty great. And it, you know, it feels really, really solid because you always have that rollback capability. And the downside is there are things like this Easy Stable Diffusion that I can't get to run under NixOS yet. It's because it can't find, the error messages is, error no binary for GPU, unable to find object for all current devices.
2: That seems serious.
0: It's there, right? But it's just somewhere in Nix that it can't find because Nix is weird. And so I'll have to just run it in a different way, no doubt. But I'll have to figure that out. Now, those are the kinds of things you like. If you were to drop Easy Stable Diffusion on an Ubuntu desktop or a Fedora desktop or hell, even macOS or whatever, it would just run and you wouldn't have that problem. But because you know, your environments and your paths are all different in NixOS, some things need a little extra handholding. I tried using Steam Run, but it just didn't take. But either way, like, you know, I'll figure it out. It's not the end of the world, right? I've got other systems in the meantime. So if I can't generate an image on one computer, it's not the end of the world. But man, you guys, it is so great having a desktop again. Hallelujah. I am freed from the context and constraints of a laptop. Because a laptop, you always have to remember in the back of your mind, this thing might be unlimited connectivity. I might need battery life. Yeah. It can't stay here forever. It can't run 24/7 if you want. Like, would you have on a laptop Dropbox and two different Nextcloud clients syncing simultaneously all the time 24/7 on a laptop? That'd be silly, right? Because if I'm on a mobile connection, I'm going to use up my entire LTE connection just syncing all that stuff all the time. Not to mention, it's a ton of I.O. for one disk in a laptop. And not to mention, it eats up a bunch of battery life. So it's just dumb, dumb, dumb, dumb, dumb, dumb, dumb. But on a desktop with multiple dedicated disks and a big-ass power supply and an actual full CPU with cooling and like lots of cores, it's glorious. It is like it's I hate to be so cliche, but it's like having a full power system again. Even though it's old, it still feels great. Whew. Very excited to be back on a desktop.
2: Remind me to revisit my syncing setup here on my laptop. I feel like maybe I could use some advice.
1: Wait, you've got more than three syncing clients?
0: Yeah.
2: At least two, let's just put it that way.
0: There you go. I say go for four. Linode.com/unplugged. Head on over there to get $100 and 60-day credit on a new account and check out the exciting news. 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Yeah, the Akamai. 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
2: Well, gentlemen, I thought I'd bring a slightly unusual topic because I just can't get this one out of my head this week. I wanted to explore privacy from kind of a US lens. You guys will feel right at home. But for me, that's like slightly across the border, you know? But I think it really applies to anybody, anywhere, any of our listeners. There was an article just this week as we record that was reported by all of the media, Wall Street Journal, Washington Post, CNN, you know, and then all the tech ones, that on June 9th, the Office of the Director of National Intelligence in the U.S. declassified and released a report that was dated January 2022. And it was following a request by Senator Wyden to disclose how the U.S. intelligence community uses commercially available data. And this data is generated from internet-connected devices. We've all got them. And made available by data brokers for purchase. Now, some of us might not be surprised by any of this. But I thought, actually, this was pretty interesting because it just showed us that things that we thought were happening are actually just happening out in the open without any real thoughts or rules around it. And so this data is coming from, you know, anything you can imagine, like your smartphone and your car and web browsing, fitness trackers and your toothbrush and those kind of things.
0: The web browsing part to me is the disturbing one because it sort of implies perhaps that these data brokers are in contract with the ISPs. I don't know, but
1: you know it.
0: Yeah. So this is an industry that I find absolutely abhorrent, but it is a growing industry in the U.S. of companies that make these relationships with banks, Visa, MasterCard, and all these other outlets and ISPs, and then hoard your data. Some of them even have web portals where you can go for under $100 and you can buy someone's real-time location. Anybody can do this. Because that's how, there's so many of them that's gotten so loose.
1: That's you. That's how you knew I was going to be late today.
0: Oh, I'm always tracking you. Always tracking you, Wes. Cost me thousands of dollars, but it's worth. And so this obviously makes it available to the U.S. government for purchase as well. And any other government, right? The Russian government, the Chinese government could be buying this information as well. Maybe through proxies, maybe not. And I find it just so disgusting. As a Linux user, too, it feels like I just want to shake the world and be like, don't you see there's a better way? But it's like they just don't care, Brent. I mean, I think a lot of people listening to this would be like, yeah, I already knew this. I heard about this from Snowden. And this is like a whole other level, right? Because this is about a privatized spying industry.
2: Yeah. And you know, I would suggest you go and read this report because it's actually a surprisingly good read and written in English. Like it's not just all, I don't know, spy code or something. There is some blacked out stuff to make you feel like you're in a movie. But I pulled a few quotes because I thought you guys would appreciate this. And they're just kind of like talking about it like it's an everyday thing. And to me, I was kind of surprised that they're so laissez-faire about this stuff. So here's a quote. The government would never have permitted to compel billions of people to carry location tracking devices on their persons at all time, to log and track most of their social interactions, or to keep flawless records of all their reading habits. Yet, smartphones, connected cars, web tracking technologies, and the Internet of Things, and other innovations have had this effect without government participation. And there's these other quotes that I find fascinating. I will say there's a difference here discussed about the difference between commercially available information, which is basically for sale, versus what we used to refer to as publicly available information. So things that you might find in the white pages or yellow pages, you know, for those who even remember what that is, but also just things that are reported in the newspaper. So here's another quote from the report. As noted above, we think it's insufficient as a matter of policy to treat all CAI, that's the commercially available information, as PAI, public available information, without more, because modern CAI is so different from traditional PAI. Today's CAI is more revealing, available on more people in bulk, less possible to avoid, and less well understood than traditional PAI. It's only a little oversimplified to say that when Executive Order 12333 was adopted in the past, U.S. persons generally understood that the White Pages and the New York Times were public, but also understood that it was possible to choose an unpublished telephone number and usually to keep oneself out of the newspaper. Today, in a way that far fewer Americans seem to understand and even fewer of them can avoid, CAI includes information on nearly everyone that is of a type and level of sensitivity that historically could have never been obtained, if at all, only through targeted and predicated collection. As a matter of policy, therefore, asserting that modern CAI is materially indistinguishable from traditional PAI is like saying a ride on a horseback is materially indistinguishable from a flight to the moon.
0: So essentially they're saying that people have come to kind of this understanding that they have some right to privacy, but modern publicly available information is so rich with information, it's like too tempting. They say here too that the intelligence community cannot willingly blind itself to this information. And I think that's just it. It's like we're all voluntarily putting this out there. We all know this though as tech people. Like, this is something we know, right? Like, yeah, of course, we know this. But I think there is a real cost that is worth mentioning. And if you've had a hard time reaching other people and making them appreciate why this is a problem, as we record today on June 16th, two huge stories broke. One, millions of Americans' personal data was exposed in a hack that has impacted multiple world governments, apparently. And businesses, and apparently it seems to be like just some piece of crap ransomware attack too, which is always the most frustrating thing. But then specifically in Louisiana and Oregon, which is where I'm headed, users had their information compromised, and with it, what is called a sprawling cyber attack, same sprawling cyber attack that also hit the U.S. federal government, and it has affected 3.5 million Oregonians with driver licenses or state ID cards. Or anyone with documentation, that same documentation in Louisiana, their information's all been exposed because the government was storing that information. And because their systems were vulnerable to basic ransomware attacks, that information got leaked. Also today it became public that several U.S. federal government agencies have been hit by a global cyber attack by Russian cyber criminals, it's believed, that exploit a vulnerability in widely used software, according to the U.S. government. Since last month, hackers have been exploiting a flaw in software known as MoveIt. Companies and agencies use this to transfer data around. Progress Software, the firm behind it, told CNN on Thursday that the new vulnerability in the software had been discovered. It could be exploited by a, quote, bad actor. So even when they, you know, when they collect this information for the right reasons, which I don't know, I don't think they're buying all this information from these private brokers for the right reasons, but even when they do collect this information, like your driver's license information and stuff, it gets leaked. If you give it to the government, inevitably their tech stack, their tech debt, like it's just not robust enough. It doesn't keep up with the times. Bad practices happen. People get ransomware and look where we're at.
1: Anywhere, not just the government. Right.
0: But the government's, in this case, I'm giving them a hard time because they're the ones seemingly buying this information, but these data brokers could get breached. You know, you might assume they have better security practices, but who knows? It's so frustrating.
2: What I find fascinating is watching, you kind of have these two markets, right? You have this, let's say, legal information market that's done somewhat out in the open. But you also have these bad actors who have, you know, underground sort of dark markets that are kind of selling the same information, really. And there's probably easily some information being passed from one of those markets to the other regularly. And so it's
0: absolutely.
2: Like we're at the mercy of these two massive, massive movements, if you want to call them. And the big question I have is, what the hell can you even do about it?
0: So it's pretty creepy, right? It's creepy to think your web browsing habits. So if you're looking at porn, potentially that's getting tracked. Your Visa and MasterCard transactions. So if you got a debit card with a MasterCard or Visa logo on it, or you got a credit card, that's getting tracked. That's pretty creepy. So it makes me think more about like self-hosting methods to use private credit cards and private email addresses. Mostly not because I have anything that I'm trying to hide, but if I ever did have anything I wanted to hide, I wouldn't want to all of a sudden just start using these tools and then stick out like a red light. I prefer to try to normalize it as much as possible. So that way when I need it, I've already practiced it. I've already normalized it.
1: Well, it's like so many things, right? Like I might be okay. There's lots of stuff where I'd be okay with someone hosting it for me if I'm offered the right controls, which include sort of privacy, freedom, etc. And in so many of these areas, we're just not. And I can't trust that if I put some stuff, even if you don't intend to leak it, I can't trust that if I put some data into your system, I have no idea what'll happen to it.
2: Yeah, I thought we could offer a few resources, Chris. Whenever I sit in your office, there's always a book just sitting there staring at me that I've kind of wanted to leaf through. And I thought we could recommend that one. I know you've kind of read about it as well. I'm interested to hear about your thoughts. It's called Extreme Privacy, What It Takes to Disappear by Michael Bazell. What was your initial takes on that one?
0: There's a lot that I think our audience will know in that book, but it is a great resource of recapping all the fundamentals kind of in one spot there, just to kind of help think about the different things that you leak and just ways of thinking about privacy. So I do still recommend it, but I think probably some of it will be stuff people have already seen and read, but centralized resource is nice in a way.
2: I would imagine just by the nature of being a book, as soon as you publish it, it's a little bit outdated too, but maybe the concepts still apply.
1: I think maybe it's a useful tool too, because sharing this stuff, we're talking about how as tech interested folks, maybe we have a little more purview into just how deep this goes. And if we're ever going to force change at a systemic level, we're going to need more people to care. And maybe they won't, but the first step to that is at least knowing
0: a
1: that
0: book
1: it's happening.
0: Like that would be great for people that are just curious, but maybe just a little bit less knowledgeable about this stuff. Yes, that's a great
1: point. If you don't understand cookies and IP addresses and all these other things, like.
0: Yeah, and some basics around file encryption and privacy. And yes, yeah, that's for that audience, it'd be fantastic.
2: There's another website that I've known about for quite a while now, but I think it's worth revisiting. Have I Been Pwned? Have you tried this before?
0: Oh, yeah.
2: It's a website by Troy Hunt who kind of collects a bunch of data breaches, and then you can go and look up at least your email address, see which ones you're part of and which of your information is out there. It's really illuminating.
0: Or depressing, depending on the results.
3: Yeah.
1: Although I think as former TechSnap host, we owe Troy Hunt,
0: Yeah.
1: He sure generates a lot of content.
0: Yeah. We've been following that since the very beginning of that tool. That is pretty great to see it. So, and now it like integrated into stuff and all kinds of things. Yeah, that's a great one too.
2: Yeah, I've been also listening to a podcast lately that has perfect for road trips, Darknet Diaries. I don't know if you've each dug into it, but he has a section of his website called Stalkerware Resources. And some of that applies to this information, but some also applies to people, who have some far more serious issues too. There's a bunch of great stuff in there. I would recommend at least browsing that one and just listening to Darknet Diaries generally. There's some fascinating stories about what happens sort of on the underground of the web that applies on this. And of course, the EFF, Electronic Frontier Foundation, has a privacy section there. They have a great surveillance self-defense tool that describes a bunch of this stuff. That's always the first place I go and send people when they show a sign of being interested. So a good reminder there.
0: Yeah. And I think for us, like when I internalize, what am I actually going to do about this? I do feel good about the fact that I have set all of my data for my phone. Everything that syncs goes over Tailscale directly to my Nextcloud. Nothing goes over the public internet. And using Graphene, I do feel like I am opting out a little bit more, but man, there's still so much. It is a constant thing. And I could feel myself drifting more and more towards like radical privacy advocate. Like I'm starting to feel like the wording that we've all heard before, but it's actually starting to resonate with me for some reason after years of never really landing, is privacy is a fundamental human right. And I just, that actually, for some reason, after hearing it for years, it finally really does feel like, well, yeah, yeah, it is. It is a fundamental right. And I don't know. So I, you know, just going to get it radical about it, I suppose. But I think really the practical way to do it is self-hosting, which you can, reducing cloud usage where you can, and just being mindful about the metadata you generate. And there's not a lot you can do about the payment rails today. That's just, that's a highly surveilled system right now.
1: You know, you keep hoping, theorizing, musing on getting some sort of less phone, different phone, you know? Mm. And just as part of me having to get a new phone, we'll talk about that a bit more shortly. I've been going on more drives and other activities without any LTE or cell signal. And it's just a little throwback to it.
0: Interesting.
1: And it's actually so not
0: been
1: that bad.
0: Are you printing maps out? Like, what are you doing? You going on MapQuest?
1: I got the local area loaded, and I know, you know, none of these are like, yeah, like spots I've never been.
0: Yeah, so you got it offline. Mm-hmm. Okay. Yeah, that's a good idea. I know, Brent, you've probably done this 1,000 times, but it's a totally different driving experience just to turn off the map, right?
2: There's something about it, because then you rely on your internal navigation. Chris, you and I have talked about this when we go on our drives, and man, not relying on something to give you that information just makes you a smarter human. So Wes, good on you. I support this route, but I also find it very cute, because welcome to my everyday life, basically.
0: 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So you teased us a little bit. I am so excited that I just started updating my Pixel 7 to the latest Graphene OS while you're talking about this. So I know you had your phone die on you just kind of like out of nowhere. Mm-hmm. And we were taken aback because it was just like 2 weeks after my iPhone 14 had bit in the dirt, right? And your Pixel 7, and it's like, okay, so neither one of these really feel all that reliable. But since it was so new, you were able to get a replacement.
1: That's right. My replacement is here. And so I've just been going back through the process of getting it all set up. Avoiding stock, and I did actually get the part of trying to restore my old semi-broken phone back to the stock image. I figured, you know, why not before I ship it back to them? That way it's not, you know, drafting on there.
0: Oh, so now you have reversed the drafting process.
1: Uh-huh, which and also is surprisingly easy to do.
0: Anything in particular?
1: Well, they give you some steps to sort of unenroll the custom keys that you put in when you go through the setup process.
0: Right, okay.
1: And then you go, Google has their own fancy web flashing tool. And so you go over there and then they've got it. So you can just sort of flash back to the latest stock image and it'll relock your bootloader and all that.
0: Man, you know, we go iPhone Pixel versus stuff all the time, but Apple just can't even touch that.
1: I would say, I mean, you get a little more detail in the Google version, but it made me even more impressed with the drafting side, just how smooth and slick it is. And you just kind of click through a couple of buttons and walk through the steps and it's you know, a few phone reboots, of course, but yeah, and then you're done.
0: Totally. Okay. That's good to hear.
1: But, okay, I'm kind of taking this as an opportunity to go a little bit the next couple of steps because I switched here, but I wasn't going to switch everything all at once. It just wasn't practical. So I've still got some Google things here or there, and I hadn't really addressed the permanency of what was getting, because on the past I've kind of relied on either like the plug-in phone migration of apps that'll happen, yep, or yep, you know, like cloud syncing of things.
0: Sure.
1: And sure, I still have a lot, anything that I'm syncing with SyncThing or Nextcloud or whatever, that'll all work, or anything that has a cloud backend service or any hosted service if it's self-hosted. But I'd never quite gotten around to dealing with backups. Or like, you know, what if this happens again? Can I do something with Giraffine so I could have something that doesn't mean I need to manually reinstall every app?
0: Right. Maybe you get base Giraffine reloaded and then just do a restore or something.
1: And it doesn't need to be perfect. You know, like I'm okay with the process. I kind of actually enjoy it as an opportunity to, you know, not get everything that I have, but just sort of start with what I know I need. And then I can custom just still need that app.
0: Do you see my screen right now? Do you see what it's doing?
1: Yeah. Optimizing app 203 out of 331.
0: Mm-hmm. That's why I have to start over, because I got 331 freaking apps on this stupid phone right now. And I just never stop. I just keep adding and adding. And so I eventually got to just start over.
1: All right. So I see that Giraffine has, it looks like it's got backups sort of built in. Go poking around at that. And it seems to be using something called Seed Vault, which is a backup system designed for the Android open source project.
0: Yeah, or perhaps like their fork of it, potentially.
1: Yeah, that's where things get a little unclear. So just as I'm getting excited, like, cool, there's something built in for this. It looks like it can talk to a web dev system or even Nextcloud. There's a lot of possibilities here. You point out to me some tweets from the Giraffine Project Twitter account suggesting that A, Seed Vault is not very reliable, maybe B, controlled by folks that have mixed views of the project, or there's some at odds here, and then C, that longer term, Giraffine's planning to either use a fork or rewrite it or switch to something entirely different. So now I'm feeling a little bit like, oh, what am I getting myself involved with here?
0: Yeah, am I using something that's being swapped out? I was wondering.
1: I did see they kind of like polished things up. They pulled all the latest bug fixes for the like Android 13 sort of releases. Okay. So it's about as good as it's going to get anytime soon, I see. But having started to play with it, I do notice some of the issues that they were mentioning on Twitter, unfortunately.
0: Oh, really? Anything in particular?
1: Well, I tried to get just web dev set up. Try that. I also got Nextcloud installed to try that method.
0: So the idea is it like backups to Nextcloud over WebDAV, and you can just have like a nightly OS level backup to Nextcloud using the Seed Vault system.
1: Right. Unfortunately, it did talk both ways. You could either use like the actual Nextcloud client app. It'll even fancily prompt you to install it from either F-Droid or the Play Store. So that part was kind of impressive.
0: So it's like actual integration.
1: Although, at the same time, it said not recommended for Nextcloud. So what? I got the DavX5?
0: DavX5, yep.
1: That's another app I've been meaning to try, but just hadn't gotten on that first
0: DavX5
1: version.
0: DavX5 is what we're using to make Nextcloud the back end for all my CalDev, CarDev, all the calendar, contact syncing, all that stuff that normally would sync to a Google account.
1: Yep.
0: Is using, what is it called again? I just already forgot.
1: DavX5.
0: Yeah, DavX5, thank you. And that lets it use Nextcloud. DavX5 does that translation to Nextcloud in the back end and makes it all work just pretty with Android's default stuff. So just, you know, your contacts on Nextcloud show up in your phone app, etc.
1: Yeah, it looks super useful. That's one of the things I'd like to migrate because I've still got my contacts over on Google, shamefully.
0: Yeah, we'll put a link to that in the show notes.
1: I know Brent has been a longtime user as well.
2: Yeah, been working great for me, actually. So I'm happy to hear you're moving in that direction.
1: So that had an option to be the web dev thing, or I can use the Nextcloud. I've now tried both of them. They do set up a backup location and it moves some data up there, but every single one got a backup failed. And I tried to go in and then like restore to see if I could just do the restore even if the whole backup didn't work. And it didn't work enough for it to have prompted me with like an entry to restore from. So that's
0: not good.
1: That's not great. Yeah.
0: That's not you generally want the restore part of a backup.
1: Yes.
0: I'm glad you checked it.
1: Now I do see that they have a backup option to the local phone hard drive.
0: Uh-huh. Okay.
1: Which maybe doesn't work if you're trying to backup like everything on your phone hard drive.
0: Yeah. But if you excluded that directory and then like sync thinged it off or something.
1: So now that's what I'm thinking, because I've just tried that. It did appear to work. It still said backup failed. It got all the way, it said 100%, hung at 100% for a while, then said backup failed. But if I go to restore backup.
0: Does it actually still restore?
1: Maybe
0: it's like one thing failed, right? You know, like one file or something was locked or whatever.
1: Yeah, it has a backup status, and I see local contacts still say waiting to back up.
0: You don't need those, do you?
1: But it did get text messages, call history, device settings. It got F-Droid, Play Store, Messages app, a bunch of other apps I'd installed. So I wonder, like, is it worth going down this route? Like, I guess this way I would have to come in here manually. I'd go, you know, run the backup. and then grab the backup folder and sync that with Nextcloud.
0: I don't love it, right? Because you're depending on multiple things. So if sync thing stops working for some reason, then your backups aren't getting off the phone.
1: But thinking about it, I wonder, like, when do I need this, and what all problems am I really trying to solve? Because I think for anything crucial, that's going to be something that is more like
0: synced real time.
1: Synced in real time. And I'm imagining this would be more, I could get away with an older version. So like, let's say I hadn't done one for a month. My phone breaks. I get a new phone. Mm-hmm. Okay. But if I'm mostly just missing, if I'm mostly using this as a convenient way to capture like the state of the phone and from a system view in terms of settings and installed apps, and not necessarily relying it to capture crucial data.
0: Right.
1: Is that workable? Could I at least then get back to sort of a baseline? I need to re-sign into a bunch of stuff and sync stuff down.
0: That's kind of my approach, with one big exception recently. But until recently, my approach has been anything critical is getting synced real time. So like notes, that syncs. Contacts, mm-hmm. calendar, that's all set somewhere else on my Nextcloud, that syncs. But, you know, then I thought, well, I'd put a couple of Bitcoin wallets on there and I'd like to have those backed up. I don't put anything in there I wouldn't like be upset about losing on a mobile device. But when I'm traveling to El Salvador here, I'll probably put a couple of $100, which is the most I've ever had on a mobile phone. Mm-hmm. And I'd really like to have that backed up.
1: I also noticed there's some apps that don't allow themselves to be backed up
0: by
1: this process. So I wondered, it'd be interesting to try, because maybe it would back up reliably and restore and it'd be fine. It would be worth trying, but it might be an app that's like, nope, sorry, I don't want to be backed up. I am trying to restore right now, and it's successfully going through. It's just reinstalled Slack and Element and Nextcloud. So I guess I'm trying it.
0: Yeah.
1: I'm not hopeful. I'm curious if Brent or the audience have any, you know, are there other tools I'm missing? Are there apps, like if I just kind of want to get the system state installed apps and maybe like the call data, call and message, just the base stuff. What are the best routes?
0: It also would be kind of nice to have the application data, you know, if you could. But yeah, I'm in the same boat as you. I'd like some recommendations.
2: Yeah, I unfortunately am in the same boat as both of you. I've tried a variety of tools. I know if you have root access on your device, there's a couple extra tools that can help you.
1: Right.
2: I've not tried them. I know listener Jeff was telling me just this week that he tried one and didn't go so well for him, unfortunately. So I feel like this has been a major issue specifically with Android phones for a long, long time. You know, if you don't want to rely on the Google backup stuff, then your options feel sort of incomplete to me. And I've struggled with making backups of my phone regularly, you know, with so much traveling and stuff. You never know when a dump truck comes by and smashes my phone. So, but I've not found a very good solution. So I would love, again, for sort of the JB Hive mind to give us some better solutions, or
0: a call to the hive mind.
2: Please come save us.
0: Yes, I need GPU recommendations for budgets, but to do the stables of the fusions, and then we need really solid but yet flexible Android backup solutions that won't kill our battery life too. Photos is another thing. You know, like I sync those off now with Image.
1: Yep.
0: And that's been working pretty well for me. So we'll put a link to DAVX 5. In the notes, because that's a must recommend by all three of us now. And then I'll just give one more plug to Graphene OS and to the Image Project, two different projects now that I rely on greatly and I'm very appreciative of. Image, IMMICH, replaces Google Photos. Both, they have the app locally, so you can browse your photos locally fast, and it's syncing. And they're working on, you know, like the machine learning type stuff, so you can search based on objects and faces and all that.
1: Exciting.
3: And now it is time for Le Boost.
0: So we're doing something we've never done on the show before. We're going to cut in live from current day to read the boost on the show as a thank you to everybody who's been supporting us live. And we'll start with some ballers. Adam C., 1999, the Podfather, comes in with 77,777 sats. A Linux user and a ham operator for almost 10 years here. I love the digital modes. I'll be on the air for field day. 73's DEK5ACC. That's amazing. Thank you, Podfather. And I think we've been getting some really good feedback on the ham stuff. A lot of the boosts are going to be about the ham stuff this week, so prepare yourself. You know, I was actually kind of hoping we would get somebody who would say, no, don't do the ham stuff, you know, just to kind of spice it up a little bit. But I didn't seem to go that way.
2: And it turns out we're learning something about people we never knew before. I didn't know he was a ham.
0: Yeah. Oh, I think I knew Adam was a ham, but I think I'd forgotten. So that's a pretty good reminder. And kind of makes me wonder for these types of setups, if one day we could just do this over ham radio. I mean, not for commercial purposes, of course.
1: Sure seems like everyone else but us is hams at this point. Gene Bean boosts in with 60,023 sats. This one's for Chris. Chris, for your kids, check out Jamboree on the Air. It's an event put on worldwide by Scouts and the ARRL the third weekend in October.
0: Well, I do like a Jamboree. Thank you.
1: He also sent in a Unix boost to support the idea of doing one thing and doing it well, meaning podcasting itself. And by the way, 8649 is Unix spelled on a phone's dial pad.
0: I like the way you're thinking, Gene.
1: Another 4,096 sats. 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And on a related note, if anyone in the JB audience volunteers their tech skills outside of their primary job and wants to share their story, I'm looking for guests. 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
2: We got a nice boost from Anonymous, 56,988 sats. Been a listener since Linux Action Show episode number 2. I missed a few episodes while on paternity leave, no commute, and was surprised to come back to a ham radio episode. As another ham listener, I decided it was time to try this boost thing. I run a Hackett Radio BBS on an RPI, which is some Linux and ham fun. I also run Linux right on my Jigu. Did I say that right, boys? X6100QRP, low power radio. On handhelds, there are open source firmware projects as well.
0: That is a great boost. Thank you, Anonymous, and thank you for listening for so dang long and being willing to go through the rigmarole of setting up the boost. I have a question. I hear this term a lot, and I know I'm going to learn it soon, but I hear this term low power radio. Does that mean the radio takes low? I know this is so stupid, but does the radio take less power, or does that mean it's transmitting with less watts, so therefore it doesn't go as far?
1: I'm guessing that second one, just based on how fussy things are, but the first one
0: too.
1: Would be great
0: for you. I think we need a clarification boost.
2: Yeah, I'm thinking the low power one's the one that won't cook your brain when you're beside it.
0: Yeah. This is so for this real time cut in, we're all remote. Wes is in South Africa. I'm on the coast of Oregon, and Brent is in the woods in a hunting shack. And so we're like, how do we connect exactly for this? And it's working, you know, getting a signal in these far off places is easier and easier these days. But, you know, I feel like something like ham radio or some kind of radio system would just be nice to be able to fall back on just to sync with you guys when we're off grid. Wise Papa John comes in with 50,000 sats. Howdy, guys. I'm currently working through catching up about 6 months worth of episodes. I've really been enjoying some nonstop JB action. I've been looking to switch to Nextcloud for syncing and backing up my contacts and calendars. I have a test setup that I'm happy with. But the only thing holding me back is the shared Google Calendar with my fiancée. I only recently got her using Google Calendar, and I'd like to make a transition to another calendar as seamless as possible. Thanks, Wise Papa John.
2: You know, this is a problem I tried to solve a couple of years ago of having shared calendars on Nextcloud, and I gotta say, I failed back then. But that was, I think, 2 or 3 years ago, so I'd be curious to hear if someone's got Nextcloud calendar syncing between multiple people. That sounds really useful to me.
1: Magnolia Mayhem comes in with 45,030 sats across 4 boosts. Ugh, missed the birthday boost and just got back to where I can boost again. So please accept this as my belated birthday boost. Are you willing to accept, Brent?
2: Is this for mine or for yours, Wes?
1: You know, I'm actually not sure, but let's give it to you this time.
2: Aw, I accept.
1: Also from Mayhem, plus one for Fractal. I found it while I was trying to make the PinePhone work for me. Element was giving me problems, and so it really was a lifesaver, considering the fact that my family are all in on Facebook Messenger. Gross. And this was decently easy to get them to use, at least for a while.
0: Right. Fractal is that Matrix client that we talked about that's kind of lean and mean, but maybe perfect for new users.
4: Oh, and look at this. We've got a zip code boost in the batch. 20,032 sats. Doing a second zip boost for fun and profit. This is where I was when I first found JP. And it looks like that is Washington, D.C.
0: Awesome. That's really great. Is that our first DC boost? That might be our first DC boost, I actually think.
4: I think so, but boost in and let us know if we're wrong, folks.
2: Not the real Washington.
0: Right, well.
5: Yeah.
0: Mm-hmm. They also sent us some music suggestions, and which is much appreciated. I love it. We're going to have to go through after we get back and pull out all these music suggestions, because I think there's going to be some good member stream songs in there. Sir Alex Gates comes in with 2,345 sats. JMP chat is great. Nothing like getting calls and SMS right in your XMPP client. Yeah, Alex Gates, the Podcasting 2.0 consultant, is a big fan of XMPP, and I get it. He and I have talked about this a couple of times. XMPP was a beautiful thing ahead of its time, and it solved many, many problems that we are attempting to invent new technologies to solve today. And it is lighter weight and uses, you know, less like resources than, you know, like networking, CPU, all that. It was fantastic. Unfortunately, it seems the rest of all of us have moved on. And, I know you see XMPP privately implemented for folks. I've considered implementing it for my family, just running it here maybe like on my Odroid in the RV, all on over tail scale. But ultimately, just Matrix is the way I've gone. And it just seems to be the momentum that most of the open source community is going in as well.
4: You mean we have to bridge XMPP to Matrix now, too?
0: Yeah, there's always that.
2: True Grits came in with two boosts, 6,701 Satoshis in total. He says a pre-show boost. As soon as I saw the episode title of the last Linux Unplugged, I knew Noah would be on. Also, Noah described exactly what I thought about the Apple Vision Pro, kind of like seeing an image from Ready Player One. Also, I loved having Noah back and the hammy breakdown.
0: Yeah, it was nice. It was nice catching up with Noah. And the Apple Vision Pro, I'm trying not to have that typical knee jerk, like all new technology is bad. It's going to doom society and we're all going to fall apart because new device. At the same time, I do worry about it sort of being the master move for the ecosystem lock in. Like if you end up spending $3,500 of your hard-earned money on this Apple goggles thing, you're kind of all in, right? Like you're going to probably want to use their photo system so you can sync photos over. You're probably going to want to use their note system so that way you can capture notes. You're probably going to want to use Safari so that way the tabs sync between your devices and you can use the best browser available on the platform, which Apple makes only Safari the best browser, so there's no choice but Safari. So probably going to want to switch over to Safari on the desktop so that way all your bookmarks sync and all your settings sync. And, you know, at that point, you're kind of all in on iCloud, so you might as well start using iCloud storage too. Like, you just see how, like, this, just to me, that's where I feel like the Apple Vision Pro, I'm not really so worried about society hiding behind these screens because they're already hiding behind screens that they just hold in their phone, and I've been hiding behind a computer screen my whole life, so that the people before me were hiding behind newspapers and books, so it's just sort of been human nature for a long time. So yeah, it's going to happen, but I don't think it's going to destroy society. But what I think is going to do is it's going to create probably Apple's most compelling ecosystem lock-in. And so you know, you got that kind of contend with, because we don't really have a great solution on the free software side. There's Simula VR. I've reached out to them and I invited them on the show, but I haven't heard back. But man, I got to say, I went over to Simula VR's website after watching the Apple demo, and it was a lot rougher than what Apple showed. Like it looks like maybe something Apple had kind of put together 5 years ago through this development process. No disrespect to them, because one of the things the Simula VR guys are doing is a full x86 box on your face, and I think it's NixOS based, so that's pretty cool, and they're doing it all on Wayland, which is pretty dope, but man, does it look rough compared to what Apple's got cooked up.
4: I think this means we're going to need to clone Hector Martin a couple times.
2: But Chris, I think I want to challenge your argument, because aren't those the same incentives as people have on Apple platforms currently? What makes it different if it's just a computer on your face?
0: I think it gets more and more tricky when you're dealing with a $3,500 early adopter gadget, because there's this sort of confirmation bias psychology that plays when you buy a $3,500 gadget, you're going to kind of keep looking for ways.

0: chances that they don't make a great product than somebody that makes something that's more open and comes along. Because as I'm recording right now, I'm sitting in the bedroom of my RV in the back of, you know, the RV, and I've got one screen. And if I could have a fancy headset that I could put on, and I could see the show notes, and I could see you boys, and I could see my levels, and I could see my recording, and I could see the boost, like, that'd be pretty great, man. I could pretty easily convince myself that's worth the money spending, like, that kind of money, because I could never even have a monitor set up in here. But, you know, that productivity comes at the cost of greater ecosystem lock-in.
1: I just know you would recreate the studio in your goggles so that you can have all your monitors exactly where they usually are.
2: We're already prepped for the virtual bell.
0: Yep. Good to go.
2: Mr. Pip Boosin with a row of ducks. My work has a big antenna on top of the building, but none of us staff have anything to do with it. Some volunteers from the local ham radio group visit sporadically and keep a log of their test transmissions. I've never gone near the equipment myself, but I do work alone some weekends and wonder how an old ThinkPad could get involved.
0: Oh, yeah. I would, too. I'd be like, how can I hook this thing up? Can I do, like, some Wi-Fi scanning with this? Feral Hippie comes in with 2,520 sats across a few booths. It says, I really enjoyed the Dark Side of the Moon cover by Easy Starts called Dub Side of the Moon. I actually listened to this more than the original. All right, so Dub Side of the Moon. Everybody go check it out. He says, here's an idea for raising some value from listeners. I like what Jack Spearco has done with the Survival Podcast. He has discounts for members from companies that he aligns with that have values for the show. You could ask if anyone listening would be willing to give a discount code which you could then hook up your members for. A membership program, as it grows, would then give you more customers for those discount programs. With Jack's program, I make money via discounts on things I would have bought anyways. Yeah, that's an interesting idea. I feel like I would need to really wrap my head around that. But yeah, like certain vendors that we like a lot. It's tricky for us because there's a lot of those we cover too. Like, so say, you know, we got a discount program with System 76. And then they come out with a brand new laptop. What happens if I don't like the new laptop? That's awkward, potentially. I don't want to mess up my program for my members at that point, right? So I'd just have to give that a lot of thought because I wouldn't want to implement it in a way that would be tricky to kind of balance the incentives on. I would want to make sure that it was always incentivized towards the members.
2: Yeah, I suppose it might depend on exactly what sort of company and what sort of deal. But if there are interested parties, I'm sure we'd be curious to at least talk it out.
0: I could see there being good fits. You know, there are certain services or, you know, hardware, things like that. I could see it working. I just would need, I think it'd probably be like the right company, the right idea, and then see what the members think.
1: Loudon Pax came in with 2,000 sats. I'm studying and working part-time, so I unfortunately cannot contribute as much as I want to for now. But here's almost all of my sats in my Fountain wallet right now. I just wanted to show my support for better work-life balance for you guys as a thank you for all the great work you've done all these years.
0: Well, thank you, Laud, and keep up the hard work on your end and keep on listening. We appreciate the boost.
2: And make sure you take some time to get that work-life balance for yourself, too. Soham boosts in with 10,000 sats. Finally got around to refreshing my LND setup. Currently running in Kubernetes in the cloud, boosting from Podverse. I do have some spare sats lying around. I'm dreading the time I have to refill and have every app reject my ID as a non-US citizen. Thanks for all you do. JB has had a sizable impact on my life, and there's just not enough sats out there to match that.
0: Aww. Oh, thank you, Soham. You know, if you're outside the US, you might check out HODL, HODL, HODL, which is a no KYC peer-to-peer trade platform that just isn't, it is restricted in the U.S. But if you're outside the U.S., that's an option. And also RoboSats, also another great option if you're just looking for some KYC sats or KYC free sats, which is know your customer. In the West, you basically have a whole book of laws about anti-money laundering and terrorism. And so if you're trying to like connect an account, like you might to say buy some sats in the West, then they want to know who you are. It's the law. That's KYC, know your customer. And so there are platforms out there, but some of them are restricted in the States. But if you're outside the States, they're pretty much fully available to you. Thank you, everybody who boosts in. I mean, it matters so much that all three of us, when we're out and about, got together.

0: together randomly at a certain time. I sent the family out so we could sit here and read these boosts and thank you. This is a value for value podcast. And if you got some value out of an episode, we appreciate that back in a boost, some time, or some talent. Whichever you would like to contribute, we absolutely appreciate. And we also want to say thank you to editor Drew, who took a little extra time to cut this in live. So that way the most recent episode, even though it was pre-recorded, could have some live content from us on location. And if you'd like to send a boost into the show, well, it's pretty easy. Get Albie, getalbie.com, top that off either in app, or you could just send some sats using the Cash App or Strike, because it's the Lightning Network, baby. 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So a really easy way is like get the Cash App, because that's an amazing app anyways if you're in the States, and have Albie, and then just boop, boop, or getalbie.com, top it off directly, and then 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And with that, we'll send it back to us, I guess, back in the studio, back in time.
1: All right, well, I snuck in a little pick for today's episode. I've been having tech troubles, I guess, because not only did I, you know, break my phone, but then I went on a little beach trip with the family and left my Chromecast behind.
0: Oh, no. Okay. How many people have done this? Because I've done this with a Amazon Fire Stick. I left it. You do this where you left it connected to, like, the hotel TV or whatever? Yeah. It's behind the thing. You don't see it.
1: It was so snug in there. It actually was really easy to set up. There was a spare USB port and it just was perfect, but alas, a little too perfect. Yeah. So, okay. I got another one. Fine. I'm all set up again. But in the interim, I didn't want to have to like connect the laptop to my TV or drag out some old desk. You know, I had considered a few different paths, but then
0: you're a gentleman. You're not just going to do like HDMI from your laptop and do VLC. Who would do that?
1: I mean, it would work pretty well, I'm sure.
0: We've all done it.
1: And then I'm reminded how bad Linux can be sometimes, that, you know, rendering video.
0: Yeah. You don't want that tearing. You gotta have Wayland, man.
1: It's true. I remember that my ancient Samsung Smart TV, which I normally don't connect to the network or anything.
0: Naturally.
1: Has DLNA built in. And of course, there's lots of stuff, right? Plex and Jellyfin and lots of tools that have DLNA support. But some of those are a little heavier than I needed, because this was kind of just fill in a gap while I waited for my Chromecast to arrive, which only got there in a day or two. So it was fine. If you're in a similar position, or you got, you know, you're already using DLNA, or you're at a hotel that has it, or some, you know, whatever.
0: Yeah, or like so many like game consoles. Yes, like so many things have DLNA support. It's ridiculous.
1: Check out GoToTV, Media Casting Made Easy.
0: Oh, little desktop app.
1: Yeah, it's written in Go, so you can just, you know, it's really easy to install. I think it's in Nix packages as well. And just download it, give it a run. That's what I was looking for. I didn't want to set up. I wasn't trying to maintain some server for the future. I just wanted a little file that let me grab files off my local file system. It can do URLs as well.
0: And you can control the playback here. That's cool.
1: The thing about it, too, is those kinds of features on this, you know, this type of application are often really janky, right? Mm-hmm. Where, like, you do it, and then eventually it gets there, and then maybe it's messed up somehow. This was really fast. Like, you just click, and it would update, jump immediately. I was impressed.
0: Yeah, I like the UI. I mean, it looks like a really slimmed down, really simplified version of Handbrake, if you've ever used that before. And you have your target devices, because it, you know, detects the DLNA devices on your LAN. You select the target device, you select your file. It also has a couple of other nice things in here, like you could actually pull it in from a URL. That seems really handy.
1: Right.
0: And you can loop, and you can autoplay a file, and you can retranscode on the fly if you need to, you know, for the end TV, whatever.
1: Yeah, it's got subtitle support as well, which my Samsung didn't seem to love entirely, but so that could vary per device. But I like that the tool has it.
0: Yeah.
1: Whatever it's using for the UI definitely does not feel native, but probably means it feels consistent and worked just fine. So, yeah, if you're in a pinch, you want to take advantage of DLNA without a whole lot of setup.
0: That's a winner. That's a winner, winner, chicken dinner. And it has a CLI mode, so you know we're into it.
1: That's right.
0: So go to TV. You can Google that, or we'll, of course, have a link in the notes where you can find it and just get to it real easy. Those will be at linuxunplugged.com/516. It's pretty easy, right? You get it, don't you? And with this episode, you know what? We are officially back at our regular scheduled live production time. We will be back on Sunday at noon Pacific, 3 p.m. Eastern.
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1: What?
0: There's so much going on. We got some special things happening over in Office Hours land as well. We're trying out some new formats and experimenting with some brand new stuff over there, pushing the envelope. It's a busy, busy network. Either way, we just appreciate you. If you just listen to this or if you listen to everything, thank you for listening and thank you for sharing the show and thank you for supporting. And we hope to see you right back here next Sunday.

All right. In the building behind me, Elon Musk is seizing power from the American people. We are here to fight back. A few months ago, Elon Musk spent $280 million to buy an election for Donald Trump. Now, Elon Musk is here to collect on his investment. He is here to seize power for himself. We are here to fight back.

0: From a very snowy Pacific Northwest, welcome into This Week in Bitcoin, episode 45. My name is Chris, chrislas.com, jupiterbroadcasting.com. Thankfully, far away from all the DC nonsense. I did kind of warn you after the last Fed meeting that the market volatility wasn't really going to be driven by the Fed anymore, what they might or might not do with rates. It's going to be driven by Trump policy and, realistically, the reaction to that policy. And boy, did we see that this week. What a week to get into. Just as an overall quick snapshot, to put it in perspective, the crypto market as a whole saw its greatest drawdown since COVID or the FTX collapse. And, you know, if you're a Bitcoiner, you're listening to all of this and you're thinking, it seems so silly to sell a generational wealth asset over some temporary tariff disputes. Like, what are people thinking? Well, let's get into this.
1: We're going to begin with the major new tariffs that could increase prices for goods imported from America's three largest trading partners. President Trump's plan to impose these new tariffs on Canada, Mexico, and China is set to take effect at midnight tonight. And it's targeting swift retaliation, or it's drawing swift retaliation from Canada's Justin Trudeau and other leaders. Nancy Quartus is at the White House for us. She's following all of this. Nancy, good morning.
0: Good morning. So this launches Friday night, and the market starts to panic. And of course, Bitcoin is really the only liquid market that's open 24/7. You know, I've said this before, but if you're a trader, or, you know, I don't know, maybe you just want to hedge and you want access to $1 million or $15,000 or $1 billion, you can get access to that in 5 minutes with an app in your pocket. But if you want to sell gold, you can't do it on a Saturday or a Sunday or a Friday evening when the banks are closed. If you want to sell your house or your office, you can't do it, but you can sell your Bitcoin. So, of course, Bitcoin's always the first to react to this. And the reaction was so strong because the media played their role in just freaking everyone out about the consequences of these new tariffs and how it was going to wreck the economy.
2: President Trump signed sweeping tariffs on goods imported from Mexico, Canada, and China, some as high as 25%. And they're likely to have a major impact on what you pay. We have two reports tonight, beginning with Yamiche Alcindor, who is with the president. Yamiche, good evening. These are wide-ranging tariffs.
3: That's right, Jose. The president signed an order to implement 25% tariffs on Mexico and a 10% tariff on China. There's also a 25% tariff on Canada, except for energy products, which have a lower tariff, 10%. The White House says that's to keep costs down for things like oil and gas. This all takes effect on Tuesday. The White House says that this is to help with border security and to stop fentanyl from coming into our country. Now, Canadian Prime Minister Justin Trudeau says Canada will be pushing back forcefully, but Trump officials say that if any country tries to retaliate, the tariffs could be increased. Jose?
2: Yamiche Alcindor in West Palm Beach, thank you. The president's tariffs are expected to have a major impact on the price American shoppers pay for everything from groceries to auto parts. Brian Chung explains why.
4: Companies across the country bracing for tariffs, with a warning that it's the consumer that's going to pay the price.
0: Now, keep in mind, this report is in the context of consumers just being crushed by inflation for the last 3-4 years. So there is a high sensitivity to this issue, and they know it. So they got to hit it on the head.
5: It's everything that is at risk of becoming more expensive.
4: From Mexico, importers will now have to pay 25% more for items like fruits, vegetables, beer, liquor, and electronics. From Canada, 25% more for potatoes, grains, lumber, and steel. And from both, a big increase on pharmaceuticals and on auto parts. 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
6: Oil changes mainly. That'll be the first noticeable one. An average oil change on most vehicles now, anywhere between $50 to $80. It's probably going to end up over $100.
7: And that means that you got to raise the cost just to make sure that you can keep the lights on.
6: Right. And I don't like to do that because I've been in this town, like I said, 38 years. So most of my customers I know.
0: He hasn't had to do that for the last 4 years of inflation, but these theoretical tariffs, he will have to do that, of course. So the reaction is sort of extreme because nothing's really even happened yet at this point. But it spooks people. And I would imagine some investors want to hedge. They want to try to take money out of crypto and put it into something like gold or put it into some sort of, you know, inflation play. Who knows what these degens are up to? But they have a lot of different strategies when these type of things start to develop in the market. And they move quickly for really no reason, because within about 48 hours of the announcement, the tariffs were delayed.
8: For more on the negotiations and what they mean for Americans, let's go to Nancy Cortez at the White House.
0: Notice the tone change immediately. Now they're negotiations. They could have been negotiations all along, but no, now they're negotiations.
8: Nancy, good morning.
9: Good morning, Nate. Here's where things stand right now. After the 25% tariff on goods from Canada and Mexico were halted for 30 days, the 10% tariff on Chinese goods took effect at midnight, and shortly after, China announced their retaliation, imposing a 15% tariff on coal and liquefied natural gas products, as well as a 10% tariff on crude oil, agricultural machinery, and large engine cars imported from the U.S. Those tariffs are set to take effect next Monday, February 10th. President Trump announced those U.S. tariffs on Saturday, then he put the Mexican and Canadian tariffs on hold just 36 hours later after a series of phone calls.
0: Her math and my math is a little different. I guess she was off Friday night when we all found out.
9: That ended with the president of Mexico agreeing to send 10,000 soldiers to the U.S.-Mexico border to help block fentanyl from being smuggled across the border, and the prime minister of Canada agreeing to deploy more choppers, drones, and personnel at the Canada-U.S. border.
0: Okay, so I'd like to know what you think. To me, this seems like it was a negotiation strategy all from the beginning. I don't know what the full play here is, but I have a theory, and I'd like you to, you know, check me on this. It's hard to know for sure right now because we're just in the first couple of weeks, if you can believe it, of the Trump administration. But I do think there is the makings of a plan here that was probably crafted before they entered the office. And I think we're starting to see the edges of it right now. It starts with Trump flexing big with Mexico and Canada. Goes in really hard with countries that were always going to capitulate. And he stacks some wins, you know, some political wins, and he sets the tone for the tariff negotiations. He makes it clear he's serious, but he makes it clear he's willing to negotiate, but he's going to make sure you follow up on it. I think the next phase of this tariff stuff is he's going to move into the more long-term tariffs, the stuff that stays on, the stuff that him and his team feel are needed to balance out trade more. Now, I'm not making a comment on that. I think that's the next step. We start to see like the 10% long-term tariffs and things like that. And then they'll start collecting revenue from these tariffs. And I think the goal is to do a lot of this as fast as possible within the first 100 days, but ultimately to have this stuff solidified before the midterms. So once we have long-term tariffs coming in, we'll start to have some revenue coming in. We'll start collecting revenue from these tariffs. But there's a problem. The executive branch can't legally use those funds for government expenses. They legally can't. They can collect the money, but they legally can't spend it on government expenses. That requires an act of Congress. Now, if I were Trump and I were looking a year or two down the road and I were trying to line up for the midterms, I'd be thinking about getting those 2017 Trump tax cuts that are set to expire locked in quick. And we also know that there's also some Trump 2.0 tax cuts that he campaigned on. He proposed 15% corporate tax rates, no tax on tips, no tax on overtime, and also no tax for seniors. So what better way to incentivize Congress to go along with his tax strategy, which would reduce tax revenue, which they're never going to want to do, than to have this bank account with hundreds of millions, potentially billions of dollars, just waiting for Congress to get their grubby little hands on, just sitting there, waiting for them? It should be an easy argument to make. The tax cuts will be an easy political win for everybody, and we can finance it with the tariff revenue. It's a win-win. Trump gets his tax cuts. The politicians get to give tax cuts to their constituents. They get to claim at least it's funded by tariff revenue. And I suspect that's just part of the tariff strategy. And I'm curious to know what you think the tariff strategy is. Fox Business financial analyst Charles Payne, who I have to say, initially rubbed me the wrong way, because he's just kind of got this really verbose and loud way of presenting facts that seems
10: like it's kind of, you know, aimed at a certain demographic, but actually his analysis is pretty solid when you get past the presentation, at least in my opinion of the presentation. And Charles will make the case in this clip that this reaction to the tariffs never really made sense from a long-term broad picture strategy. I don't know if he's right, but I'd like to know your opinion on his take.
11: In 1921, the public was clamoring. They were begging, demanding for higher tariffs, right? Why? We had these new industries, the automobile and things like that. They wanted to protect that. The economy was coming on. Our way of life was changing. We had the Emergency Tariff Act of 1921. That was followed by the Fortney-McCumber Act of 1922. And there were two specific principles, right? The scientific principle, this linked wages to the exporting country, right? In effect, let's say China has cheaper labor than us. This made sure that this negated the fact that a country would have cheap labor. Then there was the American selling price. I love this one. If a product got here from a foreign country and it was cheaper than Americans, well, guess what? They made it more expensive. And by the way, the Fortney-McCumber Act, those tariffs were the highest in history. They averaged 40%. Some, though, went as high as 400%. So what was the result? Let's talk about that for a moment, right? So a result of this act, one result was an increase in spending by top tiers of American people, right? Americans had money. They weren't in a foxhole. The American people, they were taxed less. Remember, all of what President Trump is doing also involves lower taxes. They were taxed less, so they had more money to spend on American goods. What is meant by protectionism? It's an economic policy of the 1920s, essential to trim the way to trim federal expenses. What are we trying to do now? We're trying to shrink the government. We're trying to bring it down. It's too big. It's too bureaucratic. If the deficit is too high, we're spending $1 trillion a year just to service that beast. And the way to do it was through these tariffs. And so these tariffs are absolutely phenomenal. In fact, they sparked something that we now commonly call the Roaring 20s, right? Look at this. Okay, so tariffs are bad. How could they be bad? We were going down here. This is stock market. It was going down. We had the Emergency Tariff Act. Then we had the Fortney-McCumber Tariff Act. And then, bam, 500% climb in the stock market. Absolutely phenomenal. In fact, tariffs are working so well, Herbert Hoover, who was running for president, decided to make it a central part of his theme. But he specifically wanted to help American farmers. Now, here's the problem. The plan was hijacked, okay? The tariff schedule was flooded from the industrial sector. So, yeah, we were going to help the American farmer, and then everyone jumped on board. Still, they went into effect. We all know it now as the Smoot-Hawley Act. Went into effect March 13th, 1930. So what happened, right? I mean, every time someone comes on TV, they say, remember Smoot-Hawley? Inflation's going to go through the roof. You think prices skyrocketed back then? Absolutely not. In fact, it was the most extraordinary deflationary spiral in American history. This is it. This is Smoot-Hawley, folks. The 1930s deflation. It wasn't inflation. Prices went down. They didn't go up. So it's really,
10: he's pointing on the screen. He's pointing to the spot on the chart where you can see deflation totally kicking in while that tariff was in place. And then afterwards, inflation kicks back up. Different time, but it's a different narrative around tariffs than what we've been hearing. I'm not really too focused on the specifics right now because it seems like it's still in the negotiation stage. And so what gets talked about now is sort of the opening salvo. And then what they end up on is something entirely different. But it's going to cause volatility in the market. That's for sure. Well, speaking of volatility, there's another thing that's causing things to go a little wacky. And that would be Doge. I'll admit I was a bit skeptical. I thought maybe they'd, you know, eke out $900 million or maybe a bill in savings and, you know, say they revolutionize something with blockchain and walk out the door. Things have not gone that direction. In fact, it was just announced yesterday that the U.S. federal government has received more than 20,000 deferred resignation requests, and the number is rising right now. And as our intro clip demonstrated, it seems that Doge has really hit a nerve.
12: We turn now to the latest on President Trump and Elon Musk's drive to reshape the federal government. Our senior political correspondent, Rachel Scott, is tracking it from the White House. Good morning, Rachel.
13: Rebecca, good morning to you. And the CIA, now the first major national security agency to offer these buyouts to employees. And it comes amid sweeping changes by the Trump administration across the federal government. Americans on assignment around the world with USAID now rushing to leave their posts.
14: Mr. It sounds like you're going to wind down USAID. This sounds like it. I mean, I think so.
13: Overnight, USAID staff receiving this email saying nearly everyone in the department will be put on administrative leave by Friday.
10: Now, you have to appreciate how this has the potential to boil over into the wider financial market. And it could end up creating a fantastic buying opportunity.
13: Those working abroad expected to return within 30 days. 10,000 people work for the agency globally. Their projects pulled back after billionaire Elon Musk seized control of the agency, which provides foreign aid and assistance around the globe.
10: You know, I will point out throughout this entire coverage, they will frame it as Elon is seizing control. But Elon is executing the power given to him by the executive branch, including all the firings are approved by the executive branch, etc. So this is actually executive branch power.
13: Democrats stress it can't be shut down without congressional approval. Republicans applauding Musk. Why not go through Congress for that?
15: Elon Musk,
16: because you're thinking about, wait, I want to answer her question. Yeah. Because you're reporting and you're asking questions about the old way of doing things.
13: Musk, the world's richest man, also behind the offer to millions of government employees to leave their positions with pay, now also extended to the CIA.
10: What a bastard. What a bastard. They can leave their positions with pay. I don't know why, when it comes to federal employees, this is considered such an atrocity. You know, if a failing tech company does this, it's considered a savvy move to save the failing tech company. And they often provide public services as well. I don't really get this idea. Like, we all are aware of how bleak the financial situation is for the country and how excessive the federal government expenditures are and how many people work for the federal government that do basically nothing. Every American is aware of this. And the likelihood that you could trim the fat at these agencies by giant percentages just seems probably very high.
13: Some 20,000 taking the buyout so far. ABC News learning those who don't could still be laid off. All of this part of the sweeping plan to shrink the federal government. Musk and the president now setting sights on dismantling the Department of Education. President asks why he's nominating former WWE.
10: We can stop there. I think I've made my point. This is going to cause a lot of volatility. And I think this is the line where you're going to see the Democrats and corporate allies for the Democrats fight.
17: And the American people, mark my words.
10: This is Senator Chuck Schumer, the minority leader.
17: The American people will not stand for an unelected secret group to run rampant through the executive branch.
10: Now, this is odd. I know that they're all making this case, but I think it's pretty clear that the voters knew Elon was part of the package. In fact, that's part of their case, too. Everyone knew what Elon, the whole Doge plan was out there. Nobody believed it. At least I didn't fully believe it. But this is what people voted for. And I don't know why they're running on that, because they must know that.
17: Being innovative is good. But Mr. Musk, this isn't a tech startup.
10: Right. So this isn't Silicon Valley. Right. That's another part of the narrative. This is the federal government. We affect lives here. This is the federal government, not Silicon Valley.
17: These are public institutions that deal with things like Social Security and Medicare and national defense.
10: Won't you think of the lives? How could you think about money at a time like this? Won't you think of the lives at risk here?
17: And provide for the well-being of the American people. And the American people have a right to be part of that debate.
10: That was called the election, Chuck. This was the same argument used for COVID lockdowns. This really reminds me of this because I was on the air during the COVID lockdowns, and I was noting that on one side of my family, they had a restaurant business that was about 25 years old that was doing great, but now failing. And they ended up selling it for parts and shutting it down. They were going to pass it on to their daughter, and she was going to run it. It was going to be a generational small business that failed because of the lockdowns. On the other side of my family, they owned a hotel chain, remote side of my family, so don't make any assumptions. And their hotel chain was failing because of the lockdowns. And they would have failed if it wasn't for the fact that the state came in and rented a bunch of rooms for isolation and immigrants and basically got a state bailout. And so I was watching, and that was a 35-year company. And I was watching both of these long-term small businesses that were generational wealth for those families die. And I went on air and I said, geez, I think we're making a lot of drastic mistakes. We're going to have a lot of small business collapse. And what we're going to see is a consolidation into the megacorps like the Walmarts and the Lowe's out there that can stay open during the lockdowns. and we're going to have massive economic repercussions from this for years to come, and we're going to destroy generational wealth. Well, that's exactly what happened. But I was attacked for bringing that up because how could I not think of the lives? Grandma's at risk, Chris. How dare you, you monster. You are a monster. I will no longer listen to your shows. You're all about the money. And I'm thinking, well, no, but this also destroys lives. This destroys entire families' lives. This the same argument now. It's the same argument.
17: But Mr. Musk, this isn't a tech startup. These are public institutions that deal with things like Social Security and Medicare and national defense and provide for the well-being of the American people.
10: Yes, we might be nearly $37 trillion in debt. And yes, we're about to refinance a large chunk of our interest right now, and it's already more than our defense budget. But that's just money. Won't you think of the lives?
17: And the American people have a right to be part of that debate. Part of that debate. The elections occurred. And one viewpoint got a few more votes than the other. But that doesn't mean we throw out democracy. That doesn't mean what's been done for centuries in this country should just go out the window and be substituted by a small group of people who think they know a lot more than the wisdom of the American people.
10: This is such a weak gaslighting argument because it is the duty of the executive branch to audit the federal budget. And they could clearly just make the argument that that's what Elon is doing and his Doge team. It reads to the American public as defense of grift. That's how it reads to the American public. And I'm not saying this. Others are saying this, including Senator John Kennedy.
15: You get the point. I like omelets. You can't make an omelet without breaking some eggs. Now, President Trump ran for office saying, I'm going to review every single penny in the federal budget. Now, how are you going to review the spending in the federal budget without reviewing the spending? And that's what Mr. Musk is doing. Now, many of my Democratic colleagues and some of the tofu-eating Wokarati at the USAID are screaming like they're part of a prison riot because they don't want us reviewing the spending. But that's all Mr. Musk is doing, and he's finding some pretty interesting stuff. To my friends who are upset, I would say with respect, you know, call somebody who cares. They better get used to this.
10: All right, so where's all this going? Well, if it plays out, and again, that's a big well if, because it's anybody's game and guess right now. If it plays out, you could have an increase of revenue via tariffs, and it may be possible. These are numbers they're throwing around. I don't know if they're verified or not. It may be possible they get over $1 trillion in savings. Now, right now, the deficit is $2 trillion. Now, the deficit is the difference between what is budgeted and what we're spending, not the debt. The debt is nearly $37 trillion. But the deficit, the delta between what's budgeted and what we're spending right now is $2 trillion. So what does that mean? That means that $2 trillion rolls over onto the debt. If they could knock that down by a trillion, and this is a very long shot, but of course Elon's making these kinds of claims, $2 trillion? That'd be the first time we've had a balanced budget since Clinton. And I think that would be a massive positive signal to the market and to the world. And I think it would also do tremendous, tremendous progress to ensuring the continued reserve status of the U.S. dollar. And that will be huge for Bitcoin. And I'll tell you why. Ironically and awkwardly, it all comes down to stablecoins. Talked to you about this before. But stablecoins and Bitcoin growth are linked at the hip. And when stablecoins grow, they buy U.S. debt. And President Trump signed an executive order instructing the Treasury and Commerce Departments in the U.S. to establish a sovereign wealth fund. Now, he's assigned the new Treasury Secretary, Scott Bassett, and the Commerce Secretary, Howard Lutnick, to the task of developing the foundation for that fund. It's going to probably need Congress approval, and I believe Senator Lummis is going to be in that pipeline. Now, These gentlemen, along with the crypto AI czar David Sacks, held a press conference. And before they got to Bitcoin, which did come up, they addressed stablecoins. And I think you need to hear this.
18: I want to say additionally, we're excited about working with both the House and Senate on stablecoin legislation. I know Senator Hagerty introduced a bill today. This stablecoins really have the potential to ensure American dollar dominance internationally, to increase the usage of the U.S. dollar digitally as the world's reserve currency, and in the process create potentially trillions of dollars of demand for U.S. treasuries, which could lower long-term interest rates. So let me stop there, and I want to...
10: I honestly, my mouth dropped when I heard David Sacks essentially lay out the theory that I put a few episodes back in the show, that the U.S. would inevitably lean into stablecoins for this very reason. And Senator Bill Hagerty has introduced a stablecoin bill titled the Genius Act, and they're aiming to have it signed within Trump's first 100 days, and the banking committee in the Senate seems to be on board. So that's interesting, just as a side note, because obviously those stablecoins are going to run on some sort of shitcoin network. But Bitcoin tanked on the news. It was like at 101, and it tanked down to like 97. Tanked. I know, right? Tanked. It farted. Basically, it burped. It's easy to say tanked, but that's ridiculous. It went down a little bit, but people were kind of surprised, you know, like, this seems like great news. Sovereign wealth fund, could be a potential there for Bitcoin. Llama seems to be in the pipeline, but the price of Bitcoin fell. And I think the reason was is because Bitcoiners were expecting on day one, Trump to sign some sort of sovereign wealth fund that included Bitcoin or some sort of reserve or stash. But that's not really what he committed to. He committed to researching the issue within the first 100 days, which sounds like they are on track. Sacks was asked a question about crypto. I want you to hear the whole thing. The press is not mic'd, so it's going to be kind of hard to hear. But they asked Sacks about crypto, and he answers about Bitcoin.
19: The Bitcoin reserve, I'm curious what the plans are for that at this point and what the administration consider putting crypto into a sovereign wealth fund that it is planning.
18: So one of the things that the president instructed us to do was to evaluate the idea for a Bitcoin reserve. And so that is one of the things, this is one of the first things we're going to look at as part of the internal working group in the administration. So as soon as we get all that set up, we're still waiting for some cabinet secretaries who are on the working group to get confirmed. So we're still in the very early stages of this. But that's one of the first things we're gonna look at is the feasibility of a Bitcoin reserve. I think
10: so. It's one of the first things they're going to look at once all the cabinet members in position. This, to me, is better than Trump creating some sort of strategic stash with the wave of a Sharpie. This sounds like a plan. If they follow through, this sounds like a plan to work with Lummis and the Congress to actually make this a reserve via some sort of bill and law, which would have much more staying power than just one presidency. Additionally, I think it sets an example for the rest of the world that is also considering this. I actually think this is a better route for them to go long term. And when you see some of the questions that Sacks answered after the press conference, I think it'll make you feel better. He on CNBC was asked some follow up questions, and I'll play that for you.
20: The Bitcoin reserve, you said that's being studied. It's one of the first things that's on the table here. What goes into that process? Is that something that would be standalone, or is that something that could potentially be tucked into, say, a sovereign wealth fund, which has been the speculation today on the heels of that executive order?
18: I guess it's possible that the sovereign wealth fund could decide that they want to make Bitcoin or digital assets part of its portfolio. You're going to have to ask the incoming Commerce Secretary Howard Lutnick about that. The item that President Trump asked our working group on digital assets to study is whether it's feasible to create either a Bitcoin reserve or some sort of digital asset stockpile. And so we're going to be looking at that question. We haven't committed yet to doing it, but it's one of the first things we're going to be looking at.
10: Hey, David. Now, he said something in there that I thought was interesting. It could be up to Howard Lutnick to put Bitcoin in the sovereign wealth fund, totally separate from the Bitcoin reserve. The sovereign wealth fund could feature all kinds of assets. Now, Howard Lutnick, well, he happens to be a rather bullish Bitcoiner. This is Howard Lutnick.
21: I have hundreds of millions of dollars.
22: Okay.
21: Okay. Hundreds and hundreds of millions of dollars exposure to Bitcoin. And it will be billions.
22: I was going to say, so next year when you come back and we'll do this again and you'll be a Bitcoin billionaire.
21: Every time Bitcoin dips, I'm going to be the buyer. What you're going to see is Cantor Fitzgerald is going to be the sponsor of Bitcoin into traditional finance. Mm-hmm. And so we will be the leader of it. And I'll pull out this podcast in years to come and say, see, I told you, because no one's going to remember.
22: Of course.
21: Right. But all the banks, after we do it and show people how to do it right, they'll all copy. Mm-hmm. And so the asset of Bitcoin will just, as it becomes more accepted, it will become more valuable.
10: Lutnick also had this to say. He is the CEO of Cantor Fitzgerald, if you didn't pick it up. And he was at Bitcoin 2024.
1: Cantor Fitzgerald is here to announce that we are launching a Bitcoin financing business. We will offer leverage to those who own Bitcoin. We are going to launch with $2 billion of lending. And once we put out the $2 billion of lending, we will go up in increments of $2 billion. You have to realize Cantor and BGC, its largest wholesaler, we finance and arrange vast amounts. And we are going to now build that ecosystem for Bitcoin. So the moral of the story is we are going to welcome Bitcoin into the financing family of the global financial markets, and Cantor Fitzgerald's going to be your sponsor.
10: All right, so that's the guy in charge of the Sovereign Wealth Fund. You know, really what's happening to some of the market makers are just shaking out the weak hands. That's what's, and they're stacking cheap sats, so that way, once the price starts to rip again, they have great margins. There is a mega trend happening underneath the surface that I've remarked a couple of times about on the show, but we saw a very clear preview of what could be to come and really, really create strong demand for Bitcoin. Tesla was able to take advantage of the new FASB accounting rules I've talked about on the show before that allow them to mark up their Bitcoin holdings. And it's kind of remarkable. Tesla went from what was going to be an absolute bloodbath of a quarter to showing a $600 million gain. The Bitcoin saved Tesla's bacon.
2: Tesla just reaped a $500 million windfall thanks to its Bitcoin holdings and new accounting practices. It disclosed a $600 million mark-to-market benefit from Bitcoin on its net income. That increase is thanks to a change at the Financial Accounting Standards Board, which told companies to start measuring the value of their digital assets holding each quarter.
10: Come on, is that not going to be? And I think there's something around 80, just under 80 public companies that hold Bitcoin on their balance sheet. They're going to be taking advantage of these FASB accounting practices. And likely, I mean, without any doubt, MicroStrategy is going to be one of them. It's either going to be this next quarterly report or the one after. I'm not sure. It's probably happening as I'm live right now. We're probably going to find out because I think we're going to have information from them soon. But that's just going to be a massive, massive narrative for businesses. And I don't think they're going to be able to ignore that. But what do you think? In fact, I have a few questions for you. What's your reaction to the Doge team's work so far? Do you consider it to be a bad thing, a good thing, better than you expected, worse, hopeful? What do you think about the old Doge team's progress so far? And then also, did you hear this week that you're going to be able to send Tether over Lightning? Yep, Taproot assets are making it possible. You'll be able to send Tether over the Lightning network. Is that going to make you a stablecoin user? For example, would you boost a show with stablecoins? Boost didn't tell me no. Tell me yes. I'm not sure. I don't think I would, but it's Lightning.

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The Bitcoin Company has hundreds of different gift cards. They're Bitcoin only. I love them. If you want to stack sats by paying your bills, that's the Fold card. And they keep going from strength to strength. I'll have information on that in a little bit. Stack sats just with your regular purchases. You get a debit card. It's great. And if it's time to get access to your BTC value without selling it, consider Salt Lending. Links to all of that in the show notes.

0: And we do have some boosts to get into this week, which is always one of my favorite parts of the show. So let's start with our baller booster this week, who is Derivation Dingus, who came in with a meaty 222,222 sats. Boom! Fountain said my last boost failed, so I'm trying it again. Well, thank you very much. I do think that might have been the case, but I got this one, Derivation, and I really appreciate it. Thank you for the value and being our baller booster. You are the best. Satsquanch comes in with 66,666 sats.
1: I hoard that which your kind covet.
0: What could that mean?
2: Why you gotta put numbers and letters together? Why can't you just go f*** yourself?
0: Thanks, Satsquanch. He says, I've been stacking since 2018 or 19, and I stack sats every month. The sats I send you are freshly converted from fiat from Strike. Yeah, that's kind of my system. Sometimes it's Strike, you know, it kind of depends. But yeah, I have like long-term Bitcoin savings. And then, yeah, I have like the stuff that I'm going to spend either like on Noster or Stacker News or through Boost. That stuff I acquire and just spend pretty quickly. Thanks, Satsquatch. I was asking last week, I put the question out there if people had stacked sats before they ever listened to a show that had Boost or if they got into Bitcoin through the Boost, that kind of question. So appreciate that. And I appreciate that Boost. Mitch Taylor's here with 22,222 sats. That's a row of McDucks.
3: Things are looking up for old McDuck.
0: Always love to hear your takes. Very high quality content. Well, thank you, Mitch. Thanks for the high quality value. Appreciate it. Anonymous here is here with 2,000 sats. Pew, pew, pew. No message, though. No name and no message. Ooh. But see, so you're on Podverse. So I think you just have to go in there and set your username. But thank you for the value. Truth in the Punch Bowl comes in with 4,321 sats.
4: B-O-O-S-T.
0: There are many great Bitcoin podcasts out there, but I found myself only listening to TWIB regularly. I hope the Bitcoin Dad as well. Keep up the great work.
5: Well, I'll be dipped.
0: Thank you very much. Turd in the Punch Bowl. Oh, Turd in the Punch Bowl. Did I say truth? There is truth in that turd. There is truth. Thank you. Appreciate the boost. Clarkian's here with 5,000 sats.
6: You're supposed.
0: He's boosting our artist with a song boost. Thank you, sir. Those sats go to the artist. Appreciate that. Gen 2 Netiquette. That's how I'm going to say it.
7: Well,
0: he's here with 10,000 sats.
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0: All right, Bitcoin story time. I started mining Doge back in 2012 with a PC built for the purpose. Same old story. I wish I had my coins. Several million Doge went into 0.3 Bitcoin. I sold and covered the cost for the PC, at least. Never stacked again until I started listening to JB shows. Now I have a small weekly DCA, value for value. Nicely done. Good for you. That's good to hear. I appreciate the boost. I am real Satoshi.
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0: First time booster. All right. I've held Bitcoin for a while now, but I wanted to boost it and say thanks. Between this show and self-hosted, I went from holding on a hot wall to running my own node and as many services as I can, and Albihub Hub along with Noster Fund. I love supporting the Lightning Network and value for value. This is way more exciting than any stinking Ripple. Yes, I'm going to give you a ding on that one, man. There's a little bell for you. I agree. Thank you. I am Satoshi. I appreciate the boost, and congratulations on getting the node going and all of that. Love hearing that. That gets me stoked. Ace Ackerman's here with a row of ducks. That's 2,222 sats. Clean air, food, water, and now money. Be part of the value-for-value revolution by earning and then spending sats on Wavelake. This week in Bitcoin and no agenda. Thanks for your courage, Chris. Thank you, sir.
12: Boost!
0: Appreciate the value, Ace. It's nice to hear from you. Hey, there's Gene Bean. He's here with 4,270 sats.
13: Because I'm the win.
0: Says, I had no interest in Bitcoin prior to the booster crams becoming a thing. Now I use it, and I'm stacking. I've also just set up my first Bitcoin node plus L&D and have migrated my Albi hub there. It's been a significant change at how I look at money. Yes, Gene!
13: Yes!
0: Love it!
13: Oh!
0: I know it's common to run your own Bitcoin node and Lightning node. It's common. Gene, there's like 20,000 people in the whole world doing it. Oh, Lightning nodes, there might be a lot more. I don't know. But like actual Bitcoin nodes that are discoverable, I mean, you hear it in the state of the network. It's not common, Gene. But I was wondering what your thoughts are on running a liquid node. I asked because I know it's an option on Umbral and Nix Bitcoin. Yeah, so I do the Elements liquid note. I do run it, and there is some value to it, I think, maybe particularly with pegging in to the Liquid network. But the big caveat with the Liquid network is pegging out is still permissioned to a sense, and I don't think you can use your node for anything like that. But it's still useful. I don't find it as useful as a Bitcoin node, but I still like to have it chained, you know? And I'm a fan of Liquid, so I just like being part of it, I have to say. And I'm really glad to hear it's going well for you. Let me know if you do I think it's what called Elements Core. I think that's what my Liquid node is. Let me know which way you go and how it works for you, because I run it, but I don't use it a lot. Orange Pill Lawyer 25 comes in with 2,121 sats.
1: You're doing a good job.
0: I've been stacking since January 2021, and I love the opportunity to use it through the Fountain app. I wish there was more opportunity to interact with it, though. Oh, I think, you know what, Orange Pill? I have a suspicion that your wish will be granted over 2025. You probably saw the headline this week that the SEC is reassigning their crypto law enforcement task force. Their lead crypto lawyer just got reassigned to IT in the SEC. So I think, you know, like the panic that happened at Albi where they had to move from custodial to non-custodial because they were concerned about being a money transmitter and the SEC and the Biden White House coming after them. 1 year later is just simply not an issue anymore. And the SEC seems to be like they're getting defanged, for better or for worse, in my opinion, maybe a little worse. But then again, the SEC has really failed to do a good job. So maybe for better. But my point is, Orange Pill, is you're going to see a lot more services spun up in the U.S. that are going to focus on experience and high quality. Maybe not, you know, maybe a little more premium, I suspect. Thanks for the boost. Producer Jess here with 2,222 sats. Giving Ripple a ripe ripping. That would have been a good title, Jeff. I was needed for their rotten regime. I had to make some clips and send them to my XRP-loving coworkers. Well done. I still can't get in a real argument on why they like it more than Bitcoin. At least they like Bitcoin too. Oh, well, that's good. Yeah, it's always, I mean, I think the value play for XRP is in a world of CBDCs, they're like the connectivity between the banks to move transactions. Who wants that? I think. Maybe I have it wrong. Thanks, Jeff. One dull geek's here with a row of ducks. But Chris, the price of everything has been coming down and will continue. When priced in Bitcoin. I understand what you meant, but that's a fiat mindset. Something I'm trying to remove from my life. That is a great point, One Dull Geek. We were talking about prices last week and how prices aren't coming down. And I should have said, because they're priced in fiat. You're right. You're right. Because I'm priced in Bitcoin, everything is getting cheaper. I do think that is part of what's going to be a big trend over 2025, where people start taking their entire paychecks in Bitcoin. They cash in, you know, they essentially go all into Bitcoin and then they just sell out what they need to pay expenses. They pay the cap gains taxes on that, but it still works out to be, I think, unless Bitcoin crashes, you know, a much better gain. Good point. You got me, Wendell. Appreciate that. Nakamoto 6102 is here with 4,000 of those sats.
4: Well, that's not possible. Nothing can do that.
0: Says, thank you for the value. Well, thank you for the boost. Really appreciate it. Jibits is here with 10,000 sats.
5: The traders love the vol.
0: This is one of my favorite podcasts. Keep up the great work. Well, geez, thank you. The more info and analysis, the better, but I know your time is limited. I actually enjoy all the JB shows. I wish I could share your enthusiasm for the new administration, especially the non-Bitcoin-related policies. Nonetheless, it's such an interesting time for Bitcoin. Keep up the good fight. That's nice. This week I was told that I was a Trump hater, and I've been told that I have enthusiasm for the new administration. Hopefully that means I'm kind of slicing it right down the middle a bit. My real only political bias that I kind of own is that I'm very anti-war, and I think the fiscal policy situation is absolutely bonkers and has to be immediately solved. And then also, you know, I'm a big energy guy. So whatever party wants to be big on energy, I'm probably going to be a little bit more supportive of. Those are sort of my main political leanings. And then everything else, I just look through the context of Bitcoin. And I think there's going to be a lot of overreaction because of the visceral emotional reaction that Trump and Elon invoke from certain people. But if you're able to put that aside and kind of take the higher level view, I think it's much more structurally sane for the brain, right? It's just much more easy to process. Thanks, Jibbitz. Nice to hear from you. Thanks for the 10,000 sats. Rather Not Say is here with 2,000 sats.
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0: No message, just a cactus. Appreciate that. And Podbun is here with a row of ducks. I was introduced to the Lightning Network through your shows. mostly from listening to the Bitcoin Dad Pod. I didn't know how to stack sats, and I didn't know you could send Bitcoin so quickly. Yeah, isn't that great? Thanks, Podbun. Nice to hear from you. Thank you, everybody who boosted in. That's all of the boosts above the 2,000 sat cutoff we have for time. Shout out to User64, who sent their first boostagram to the show this week. Appreciate you all out there, the boost at every level. And of course, all of you who stream sats as well. In fact, we had 45 of you stream them sats. And with your help, we stacked 95,527 sats just by streaming. When you combine that with all of our wonderful boosters, the show stacked a very handsome 467,781 sats. 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You just need some lightning sats and a way to boost the show. And it means the world to the show. There is no sponsor. The links I mentioned earlier are all affiliate links. These go to the production of the show, and I really do appreciate it. Everybody who either uses one of our affiliates or boosts in, you're making a big difference, keeping the show going, and really, I think, helping me build what I consider to be a long-term runway for the Jupiter Broadcasting Network. And I think that's going to be more important than ever. I've talked about it before, and I think this is like the last chance to really kind of get this figured out, because the advertising market around podcasting is getting really, really weird. It's

going on. Things have resumed normal operation. And of course, the CTO of XRPL, because they have a CTO, said that it wasn't really a big deal. You know, there was some things, the system recognized a problem, things shut down for a bit. And then he tried to, like, you know, play it off. Well, other blockchains have these problems too. Quote, it just caused ledgers not to be seen as trusted for about an hour. The servers knew the network wasn't working correctly, and so they did not report any ledgers as trusted during the incident. So it's no big deal. What are you worried about? So what that it went down for an hour? Shut up. Okay, I have a couple of updates that I want you to be aware of. My favorite wallet app, Sparrow, has version 2.11 out. Now, this release has some nice improvements for USB hardware wallet handling, including support for that new Jade Plus and a few other things in there. They've also just had a small version bump, I think, for an issue on macOS. So be sure you're not on 2.10, but make sure you get, if you're on macOS, that you're on 2.1.1, because there was a little bit of a problem they had to do a quick release for. But otherwise, a really nice release that improves support for hardware wallets, which is always great to see. But an app or slash wallet that I have failed to give its due props, but over the holidays, working with family members, came to really appreciate. And that's Blockstream's Green. 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Blockstream Green is a great wallet. And it, yes, it's tied to a company, but Blockstream seems to be a pretty solid group. And they just keep going from strength to strength. And they just enabled Liquid discounted fees for confidential transactions. This is crazy. It's like, you know, maybe like a transaction that was, I don't know, I'm just making up numbers, but say the transaction cost was the equivalent to 100 sats before. With this support for confidential transactions, the cost could be like 25 sats or 20 sats. It's a dramatic reduction. And Liquid's already crazy cheap and fast. And you can just interoperate in Green right there. It's such a good wallet. If Sparrow's slightly intimidating to you, Green is fantastic. Sparrow goes to the next level because it gives you information about everything. Makes it super easy to work with your own node. And it's a desktop-only workflow over at Sparrow, where Green offers desktop and mobile that they can kind of, you know, you could have like your primary wallet where you use your hardware device on your desktop, but then you could have a watch-only, I guess, copy, a watch-only version of that wallet on your mobile device where you can still receive sats, but you can't send. That's pretty neat, especially for cold storage. So Green's a really good app. Version 2.0.2.0 came out this week. And then I mentioned Fold, which is the company I use, which gives me a debit card to stack sats with every purchase and to have an ACH account so that way I can do bill pay and stack sats. Fold seems to be expanding their collaboration with Visa. This is the announcement. They said, quote, to introduce innovative Bitcoin Rewards card program. This includes Fold's flagship debit card and an upcoming credit card product using Visa's shared services and incentives to enhance rewards. So it looks like Fold is going to roll out a Visa credit card soon with sats back. And this is sort of part of the strategy I was mentioning earlier in the show about taking your paycheck in Bitcoin. You put your day-to-day, now this is, you have to be financially responsible, this is not advice, blah, blah, blah. You put your day-to-day expenses on the credit card. This is like, this is your own personal layer two to Bitcoin, if you will. Your expenses go on the credit card, or you pay them directly using your Fold account's ACH function. At the end of the month, you pay off the credit card with Bitcoin. So you're getting your paycheck deposited in Bitcoin. You're making one or two transactions in Bitcoin. One of them's to, you know, whatever payments you have directly out of your Fold account, and the other one's the payment to pay off the credit card for that month. You're stacking sats on both sides because the credit card stacks sats and the Fold ACH payment stacks sats. And you're keeping as much Bitcoin as you possibly can, because if you take your paycheck in Bitcoin, now you have to make the conscious decision to convert that Bitcoin to fiat for what you want to buy. That's going to make you rethink everything you buy. It's going to make you rethink every expense, because you have to sell Bitcoin, and that is going to make you pause. And I just think that's a fascinating mental shift that could help people cut back on savings and increase their Bitcoin hold. And then these credit card products, well, traditionally, I think Bitcoiners are kind of anti-lending, anti-financing.
These credit card

0: products are decent in modern society. They offer consumer protection. They're widely accepted. And it could be another way to stack sets. I just think Fold is working on some really interesting stuff. Maybe, I don't know, but maybe this is a strategy some people could employ. You know, a lot of people have complex finances. It's not something they could really take on. But other folks don't. Their finances aren't so complicated. And they could do something like make all of their monthly expenses on a credit card, pay it off at the end of the month, take their whole paycheck in Bitcoin. And Fold's right there in the sweet spot to offer that. Okay, it's time for the final clip of the week. And one of the names getting thrown around is the new U.S. Secretary of the Treasury, Scott Bassett. And compared to Janet Yellen, I have to admit, he is like a cold glass of water to a desperate man that is very thirsty in the desert. And he's also fairly pro-Bitcoin. And I think he gets it at a different level than most politicians, which... kind of a big deal for the Treasury Secretary of the United States.
1: And, you know, I think that everything's on the table, you know, with Bitcoin. And, you know, to me, one of the most exciting things about Bitcoin is for a generation of investors who maybe, you know, post the great financial crisis have been looking for investment opportunities, or maybe they'd soured on markets. Crypto is bringing in young people. It's bringing in the people who haven't participated in markets.
0: I think this is nailing it, especially for millennials that entered the workforce after around the year 2000. You know, there was pretty quickly the dot-com bust, which sucked for jobs, and there was recessions that kind of hiccuped from that. That was pretty bad. Then you fast forward a little bit. Of course, there was things like 9/11 and the Iraq War and all of that that were treacherous for the market as well in between there. But then you fast forward to 2008, the great financial collapse, devastating for income for the millennials. And between 2008 and the dot-com boom, I became inherently skeptical of the stock market. It just seems way too risky to me. You know, like look at Microsoft and Google right now. Their stocks are doing bad. And Google, they even exceeded expectations in some cases. They just didn't do a good enough job. And, you know, you just can't really bet on a stock. It just doesn't feel safe. I wasn't interested in any of this stuff until Bitcoin came along. Bitcoin gave me the lens to learn and care about money. And now I'm more interested in wider products in the stock market, like ETFs potentially and things like that. Not Bitcoin ETFs, but other ones. And if it wasn't for Bitcoin, I probably wouldn't be participating in any of this. So the fact that the Treasury Secretary gets it, to me, is literally a 180 from the previous administration.
1: Maybe, you know, post the great financial crisis, had been looking for investment opportunities, or maybe they'd soured on markets. Crypto is bringing in young people. It's bringing in the people who haven't participated in markets. And, you know, having a market culture in the U.S. and people believing that markets work for them is a centerpiece of capitalism.
0: All right, let's take a look at the state of the network. Before we get out of here, the show is wrapping up at block height 882,429. There are currently 21,941 reachable nodes. Oh, we are so close to 22,000. Literally, this audience could move that over to 22,000 reachable Bitcoin nodes if just 60 of you out there launched a node this week. Now, the Bitcoin price is down 10.7% from its all-time high. So we're my favorite stat, which is sats per dollar. We're back above the 1,000 threshold. Sats per dollar right now is 1,026 sats to one U.S. greenback because the Bitcoin price is sitting at 97,500 U.S. greenbacks. You know what? 97,000 Bitcoins, okay by me. The rest of the network hums on TikTok, next block. The USD price and all the fiat prices are really external to the network because the Bitcoin network is strong. Links to what I talked about at thisweekinbitcoin.show. Of course, the back catalog's over there. definitely some episodes about stable coins and how they're going to drive dollar dominance, or at least the dollar network dominance. And of course, my thoughts on volatility shifting to the Trump administration's policies. All of the groundwork for that was laid several weeks ago. Check that out at thisweekinbitcoin.show. Please do boost in, support the show, and tell me what you'd like to hear, what you thought maybe I missed, or any of the feedback questions I've asked. And of course, I always love it when you share the show with a friend. Now, we're going to wrap it up with a value for value track this week. This one is, I went spelunking and I just found it, like going through albums after albums. And it's a really interesting one.

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1: Ooh, I think I see your face there.
0: Oh, don't. No. Well, you know what? Let's put a link to Brent's introduction to Nextcloud. Carl had a great talk that really explains the background with Stream and CentOS and where Apple's going. We don't need to see mine. That's my old hair.
2: You know, I noticed Neil's talk had the most views, so I think it might be a competition now.
0: Oh. Let's see.

0: Hello, friends, and welcome back to your weekly Linux talk show. My name is Chris.
1: My name is Wes.
2: And my name is Brent.
0: Hello, gentlemen. Coming up on the show this week, I admit it, we did Proxmox dirty last week. I want to try to make good this week and go into a little more detail. But first, a lot's happened in Linux land this week. So we're going to break it all down for you. Then we'll round it out with some boosts, some picks, and a lot more. So let's give a big good morning to our friends at Tailscale. Yeah, Tailscale, it's a mesh VPN protected by
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1: Hey, don't forget, you can put it on your Pi KVMs too.
0: Yeah, you can, and we have. I do have Tailscale running on the Pi KVM. And a big time appropriate greetings to the Mumble Room. Hello, Virtual Lug.
4: Hello.
5: Hello, Chris.
6: Howdy.
5: Hello, Chris.
1: Hey, gang.
0: Hey, friends. Thank you very much for being here. It always feels right. You know, every now and then we have to do the show without the Mumble crew, and feels weird.
1: It almost makes me a little nervous.
0: Yeah, it's like driving on a spare tire.
1: Right.
0: You can do it, but you don't want to do it for very long. Okay, we have a big announcement. The Tuxies, the 2023 Tuxies form is officially live. Thank you, everybody who sent some feedback in. You can go to it directly at tuxies.party. We'll put a link in the show notes, and we're doing something new. Wes had a big brain idea. Instead of making you email us your suggestions or things we missed, we're just going to make another Nextcloud form, and we'll have a form. It's linked at the top of the Tuxies form that you can fill out for the things we missed, and we can do honorable mentions. And the Tuxies when those come up. Those will be coming up soon, so please go to tuxies.party and vote for the best projects, the best tech setter. We added some new categories based on some suggestions. Thank you, everybody. It is going to be a great Tuxies this year, I think, especially with some of those new categories. So head on over there and go vote, please. We really appreciate that. Tuxies.party.
1: Don't call it a delay, perhaps, but Fedora 39 has been bumped.
0: Oh.
1: I think right now, last I looked, aiming for November 7th.
0: Okay. All right. We thought we might be looking at Fedora 38 right now being on this episode.
1: 39.
0: Oh, 39. Thank you. Yeah. We thought maybe it'd be this episode, but it happens, right?
1: Yeah. It was going to maybe be delayed due to a U-boot bug impacting the Pi 4. And while the Fedora devs debated delaying the entire release or just the Pi images, more bugs popped up. I think Brent must have been involved. I'm not sure, though.
0: Yeah, he was doing his bug testing even when he was out hunting for moose.
2: It's just the constant sphere, you know? You got to keep it going.
0: Yeah. He just fires it up on the machine. He finds bugs. The bugs come to him.
2: It's Neil's fault because he was like, hey, Brent, you really got to run Fedora on your new machine there. Hey.
0: I like that idea. I think now we also have a new bug, right? So two new bugs. It seems like this one's a weird one. Some of the Fedora 39 RC 1.2 images sometimes have RC in their name, and they sometimes don't, which causes issues with certain programs or users or scripts that might expect the version to match during like check of some kind.
1: I was going to ask which way is it supposed to be, but I suppose that doesn't matter. The problem is that it's
0: keep
1: not
0: it consistent. And then there's one other bug that seems like a little more serious. And hopefully this never happens to you, but if you do the media check in the Fedora installer and that fails, instead of like giving you a good error or something like that, it just goes to like a blank screen and just leaves you there.
1: I guess I can't install.
0: Yeah, I guess it's not working. So they figure, you know, with those issues, now the new target date is the 7th. Now, you remember, guys, the way that it works with Fedora is they kind of have a window that they target, and they have these sort of release milestone markers in that window, and they kind of have a range to pick from. And so the 7th is the next one in that window.
1: And, you know, it makes sense to troubleshoot these things. I don't think it has any real meaning in terms of the actual release. You know, once we get it, it looks like it'll be a good one.
0: It's just a matter of days difference in the grand scheme of things. And also, looking at these bugs, I feel like this list, not really going to impact myself, probably most of the audience out there. You're probably safe at this point running the RC. Mm-hmm. In fact, I'd be kind of curious if anybody out there is already running like a dev version, Rawhide, or already running 39, boost in and give us your take on it, because our review is going to be coming up soon. And I'd like to hear what your thoughts are if you've been trying it out. I think it's probably there. We'll see.
2: In other news this week, Linux Mint started working on Wayland support.
0: Oh!
2: Now, many of us have wondered for quite a while what Linux Mint would do, and inevitably they would have to adapt to the Wayland-only future.
1: We all do.
0: This is really good to see, I think. I was starting to get a little worried that maybe when we saw their X versions of apps and stuff, it was kind of an indication that they were just going to ride that X train till the very end. But yeah, this is, it seems like a pretty good sign that they're actually going to embrace the Wayland future, which we all, like you say, Wes, we all kind of have to one way or another.
1: You're right, though. I mean, like, you know, there's a variety of currently X-based environments out there. Some of them have, you know, smaller teams, and migrating to Wayland is probably no small effort, depending on implementation details. So.
0: Yeah. And, you know, the more custom environment you build, the more custom apps you have, those are more things that you're responsible to port.
1: Right.
0: That's why I was kind of concerned. It might never happen.
2: I found the blog quite a refreshing read if you are interested in just knowing a little bit about how cautious they are with adopting new technologies, for instance. They say the work likely won't be done until 2026. To have Wayland as the default in Linux Mint. And that is, you know, 2 years, what, more than 2 years from now. So I think they take these large changes very carefully, which their users clearly really value. Now, they have been working on this Wayland support in Cinnamon, and I would imagine with the other desktops, it works just fine. So Cinnamon 6.0 is planned for Linux Mint 21.3, which is this year, and will feature experimental Wayland support, so you can try it there, but it will not be the default. The default will still be the X session, but you can, from the login screen, choose the Wayland session if you'd like to play around with it and see what's featured.
0: I probably am going to try that. Cinnamon on Wayland, it could be pretty neat once they get all the kinks worked out.
1: I don't use it a ton, but I sort of semi-rely on, like, I'm glad to have it in the back pocket because it's a very functional, easy to use, quick to get going sort of desktop that I can use without a bunch of customization. So it's like a fallback for a machine that just needs to work.
0: It's also,
1: it's been nice.
0: Seems like a safe one to recommend to friends and family that are switching from a traditional desktop OS.
1: Yeah.
2: I will say as well, if you're a lot more interested in the details, they have a public Trello board that you can dive into to see the progress on the project and how far they've come, or maybe you want to get your hands dirty. So that would be a good place to go. Otherwise, we do have some links in the show notes that'll get you started.
0: A public Trello board. That's interesting. I see more and more projects using Trello for that kind of stuff. I'm really kind of looking forward to seeing what they come up to. 2026, that actually seems, if you were to gauge time in LTS cycles, pretty fair. If you're gonna gauge it in, you know, six-month cycles.
1: Round up, it's almost 2024 now, right?
0: Yeah,
1: so
0: yeah.
1: But it'll be there before you
2: but
1: know.
2: But does it feel like it's years behind everyone else? Like, is that going to really put them behind for the foreseeable future?
0: I don't think yes, but no. Right, because I don't think it matters to their user base. I've been thinking about this, and I know I've talked to you guys privately in person about this. If you look at who's really getting decent funding in Linux and open source software, a lot of money from the users seems to be flowing to the projects that are somewhat capturing a traditional work paradigm. A couple of the best funded projects in open source, Linux Mint and Thunderbird. Right, Thunderbird gets better funding than the entire Genome desktop.
2: Wow.
1: Yeah.
0: And when I think about what are those two projects predominantly doing, you know, Linux Mint is preserving a traditional workflow and work environment, and people that want that are probably very serious about that. And Thunderbird is providing a traditional way to read and manage your email, which is not in a web browser. Now, they're updating the application, but it still represents a traditional workflow to email. And I think the people that value those classic workflows, if you will, are willing to support those projects. And I think that's why you see Mint get the funding it does. Like, you look at the bottom of the October report, it looks really healthy. So I think for their user base, it's probably just at the right speed. In fact, would you be surprised to learn that in 2026, when it ships, that the majority of Linux Mint users choose to just run X. I mean, they'll probably use whatever the default is, but I wouldn't be surprised if a lot of people just stick with X, and especially if they have a hardware workflow around NVIDIA that requires it. So I think, Brent, yes, but no.
2: Great answer.
1: Well, something else we have to look forward to, at least things going to plan, it's a special Sunday today, because perhaps right now, as we're doing the show, Linux 6.6 is being released.
0: Ah, that's always fun, doing a show on a Linux Sunday.
1: I mean, it means we have to wait a little while to try it out, but okay.
0: Well, it must be close, because Michael Larbel over at Pharonix is already writing about Linux 6.7.
1: That's how you tell. Now, okay, going backwards to 6.6, as usual, you know, tons of just like quality of life stuff, minor features, driver updates for sure. Pharonix has extensive coverage if you do want to dive into those details, which can be pretty fun.
0: And I mean, we're talking banger coverage, even for them. They, you know, Michael usually goes pretty deep into these kernel releases, but this one, pages and pages of coverage.
1: Which means, you know, we can't really cover all of it, but there's a couple goodies we should talk about. ButterFS, one of our favorite file systems, it's seen a lot of attention the last few release cycles, but in 6.6, good old EXT4 gets some love.
0: Ah.
1: You know, it's mostly code cleanups and bug fixes, which that's great just on its own, let's be clear.
0: Yeah.
1: There is a particularly exciting change from an Alibaba engineer, Liu Song. It's an optimization result in something like a 34% performance improvement.
0: I'll take it.
1: Yeah, in a situation with many concurrent writes to an append write scenario, it's an important improvement. And then they demonstrated that Apache Kafka is a particularly good real world test of this, which does a lot of that sort of append writing. And that's a 10% improvement, which, you know, isn't 34, but I think pretty much anyone running a big Kafka cluster will take 10%.
0: Yeah, no kidding. Boy, a 34% improvement with concurrent writes in an append write scenario, that's kind of remarkable for a file system as established as Extended 4.
1: Like, it is cool to see nice, important, you know, performance improvements this far along in its life cycle.
0: Yeah, but then part of me is like, seeming all these years, I could have had it 34% faster. But I am grateful. I am grateful.
1: Okay, and not to be left out, ButterFS did also see some improvements. No new features, but lots of bug fixes, refactorings, cleanups, and also a notable fix in scrub performance. There was a rewrite of the scrub back in 6.4, and the new version isn't yet as fast as the old version. It's better in a lot of ways, but it's not quite caught up. So 6.6 brings that not all the way back, but a lot closer.
0: You know, I find that interesting just because for many releases in the 6 cycle, it's been ButterFS improvement, faster this way, and then we snuck in a little regression there, just in the scrub scenario.
1: Right, yeah.
0: But nice to see them fixing that. XFS got some love in 6.6 as well. It has a new online repair that's just starting to land. It is using memory more efficiently while it does it, and it'll probably be landing over the next few kernel releases. There's also, with this, a new XFS release manager. Now, the previous manager left with very large shoes to fill. This individual did all the things, really took on all the roles, wore all the hats, and not exactly a model the new maintainer necessarily should replicate. And so they're looking for help for code review for XFS, bug triage, perhaps a community manager, because XFS has a community. And there's some LTS manager roles that need to be filled as well.
1: A good reminder of just all the hard work that goes on behind the scenes to keep these things ticking.
0: Yeah, it's more than just code in the kernel.
1: Yeah.
0: Yeah, yeah. It's a big part of it. But yeah, things should really kind of improve for XFS's online repair, though, over the next few cycles. So keep an eye out for that. And then there's one I thought I just wanted to note for you guys. It's not a big deal, but I think it's noteworthy. In Linux 6.6, references to the NSA for SE Linux are being removed. It's just SE Linux now, not NSA SE Linux. The patch strips out the NSA references from the SE Linux code, and there is a kconfig text that adds a quote that I thought I'd read. Kind of gives us some of the context here. It says, this changes the NSA Linux to just SE Linux in kconfig to help text and comments. While the NSA was the original primary developer and continues to help maintain SE Linux, that's an important note, SE Linux has since long transitioned to a wide community of developers and maintainers. SE Linux has been part of the mainline Linux kernel now for nearly 20 years, and has received contributions from many individuals and organizations. So look, guys, it's bigger than the NSA now, is what they're saying.
1: Yeah, other spooks use it too.
0: We'll never forget. But, you know, I mean, I think it's probably fair. Maybe there's a brand issue there. I think, especially just when you're outside the States, you know, it probably feels a little awkward using NSA SE Linux when you're in Switzerland or what, you know, Berlin or whatever.
1: I think having to be, you know, having been here for so long and, you know, fairly widely deployed or outside just systems like that. Yeah, makes a reasonable case.
2: But I'm so curious, why this year? Like, it's been 20 years. Who made that decision to finally, you know, say something about it?
0: That is a fair question. Why now after 20 years? That's the true question.
1: I think we're going to have to do some research on the patch seminar.
0: Maybe somebody knows. An insider.
2: Or we may never know. Now, Linux 6.6 did bring some extra features that I think we might get excited about. So, gents, you better dust off your brass, because Rust got an update in 6.6. Rust toolchain gets a version bump, which is not as big of a bump as we saw in 6.5, but it is a bump worth celebrating. Among other things, support for Rust Analyzer for out-of-tree kernel modules landed, along with improved Rust availability detection script. And there's a lot more, which we're, you know, just scratching the surface here. So we have a bunch of links in the show notes, as always.
1: Yeah, you know, it's nice to see it ticking along. There hasn't really been, like, a, you know, that major Rust driver getting accepted yet. There's stuff in the works, like, you know, Asahi's got Rust-written drivers for the...
0: That's kind of, I think, the big driver why I want Rust support fully baked in is eventually I want to see these Asahi drivers upstream so then all distros can be ARM-enabled on the Mac platform. And you just install any distro you want. It's just in the kernel. But you got to get this Rust support working.
1: Right. You got to have that working, keep it up to date, you know, keep adding features to enable eventual Rust in the kernel.
0: Linode.com/unplugged. 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
2: Now, if you caught last week's episode, you may have noticed it was a bit of a party. Slightly wild, I think is how I would describe it, which was really fun for
1: we
2: us.
1: We had a lot of Linux Fest to burn off. Okay, Brent?
2: Yeah, it was super fun, especially for us in the studio. I mean, I've been thinking about it all week, which is a good sign. But it wasn't the best format for us to get into some of the nuances of complex topics that we may have hinted at.
0: Fair. That's fair. Yeah, that's fair.
2: So the one that comes to mind for sure is Proxmox. We did it a bit of a disservice last week with our server adventures. So I feel like we have to do a redo this week.
1: Is this Brent just being like, Chris, explain yourself.
0: You did bad. Yeah. Well, it wasn't our finest moment, was it? It wasn't. We were having a little too much fun. Lesson learned there. And it just wasn't the right moment to convey, like, the full context around the decision to scrap Proxmox after all this, like, a year of planning to use it. So a quick background, friends. come back in time with me a bit. We have three local servers. One is an ancient rig that's just been running like a champ forever, and then two newer boxes contributed by audience members. And storage and compute are kind of the top jobs for these machines, all three boxes. Different services and applications that are facilitating the use of that storage and compute. And we're only adding to the list constantly. Like one of the things this new box is going to do, I probably mentioned this on the show last week, can't remember a damn thing, but I probably mentioned this. We're going to download the back catalog. We're going to transcribe the entire back catalog. And one of the ways we can do that is with this. But then what if we could take that to the next level? Don't know, but what if we could? We could start training something like Meta's open source Llama 2 on our back catalog transcription. So perhaps one day there could be a Jupyter Broadcasting search engine that's powered by this box. You could go to and say, when did the guys first talk about NixOS on the podcast? Hit enter, and this chatbot would come back with an answer. Now, maybe we'll never do this, but it would be a very nice tool, even if it was just something internally for us. So these are just jobs that we're constantly adding all the time. And storage and compute were going to be the big focus with running applications and containers and some VMs. And I wanted to deploy Proxmox on this local infrastructure. I wanted to have a reliable way to manage, you know, a medium VM load and get at least two different servers in this mix that we could maybe move things between.
1: And if you're not familiar with Proxmox, it kind of fits that bill. It's a virtualization and container management system built on top of Debian, tightly integrates KVM. It also has Linux container LXC support, can do software-defined storage, it's got complicated and advanced networking functionality all in a single platform. You've got APIs, you've got a web-based user interface to like sort of easily, you know, you can do stuff at scale with APIs or easily manage it just in the web interface. It's got a community of users. You know, there's a lot to like about this. It uses ZFS for storage. There's a bunch of tools and stuff for backups, doing VM migrations. And best of all, unlike a lot of competitors, say like VMware stuff, you can run Proxmox for free.
0: Yeah. I mean, they build themselves as open source, but there's obviously commercial stuff around it and different commercial packages you can get. And there's a backup server that's separate and all of that. But good stuff. And it's come highly recommended by our audience for years, and because of the consistent high recommendation, I've basically taken that as signal. You know, when we get something like that over and over again from the audience, it's something to pay attention to.
1: I mean, our audience builds a lot of really impressive stuff, and yeah, so we should take note.
0: And I was a Proxmox user, like in the 4.0 days. I ran some JB infrastructure on Proxmox back then, and I liked it, but I felt it was definitely time to refresh my take. I wanted us to have some real hands-on time with Proxmox. Understanding that it's a really good tool and it's something we should be able to speak to. But after deploying, and it took a while to get it deployed, but after deploying it because of the hardware, it was more complex than I expected.
2: Yeah, Chris, we did have many issues with the hardware, but we got over those thanks to Jeff and Noah. And well, you and I were just watching for the most part. But once it got working, you dove just immediately into the software. And I had played with it a little bit on that 1 liter box that Alex dropped off at my place. And I could see the reaction you were having on your face, you know, because you have quite a few facial reactions and software frustration is maybe one of them. And I could just tell that you weren't having a good time.
0: Yeah, it's a lot of UI to the point where you're going to need to learn it. You're going to need to learn Proxmox, especially if you're going to run it in production. Like any complex, useful tool, it needs training. And I, going through it, felt like I would probably want to use Proxmox kind of casually with some semi-important stuff for about a year before I felt comfortable enough using it in anger in production. And when things go sideways, in my experience, it's always better if it's a simpler setup. If you'll allow a bad analogy, I kind of think that working on Proxmox is sort of like the difference of trying to upgrade a MacBook and work on a MacBook versus a framework laptop, right? Like one is like a DIY modular thing that you put together and you understand intimately and you can take it apart and rebuild it pretty quickly. The other is a product that meets a large market demand but is very inflexible in ways that I need it to be flexible. And or, you know, another bad analogy, which I probably mentioned before, is it's like an old car versus a new car. You can open up the hood and you see where everything is at. In a new car, it's all sealed up. And the simplicity of a NixOS host with a few containers and a few VMs that we can manage through the Nix config makes a lot of sense when you consider that most of the systems we'll be running, especially the things we build, will either be NixOS VMs or NixOS-based containers. And so then at that point, it's kind of obvious where to go. We don't need all the tooling around Proxmox, and all of the jobs we're going to be running are going to mostly be Nix already.
2: Okay, Chris, but I could just see maybe the audience, even myself, just kind of thinking, oh, yeah, these guys are going on about NixOS again. And hey, Chris, it's just Debian underneath. Why can't you just kind of dive in and do the flexibility from that side? Why? What's your answer to that?
0: Well, it's Debian, Brent, but it's not enough Debian. It's just not quite there. Because like one of my very first experiences, I probably mentioned this too, sorry everybody, is that I had to get in and edit the grub defaults. I had to go in and SSH to the box and start editing the Debian system. And that also was my experience the last time I used Proxmox, is semi-frequently when I needed to do something, I would be dropping down to the OS and doing it in the OS. And I don't like that dichotomy where you have a GUI management system and then you're also editing the OS and the two are kind of in sync but not necessarily aware of either.
1: Right. And maybe it would be different too if we were deploying like a lot of Proxmox, yeah. You know, so we had an occasion to be messing with it regularly.
0: We had centralized storage. Mm-hmm. We were taking advantage of their backup services. Or if one of us was like a professional using Proxmox in production at their day job, sure. And we knew Proxmox in and out. So for me, it's like, well, if you're just going to always be dropping down to Debian, why not just use Debian? And if you're just going to be dropping into Nix all the time, why not just use Nix? The other thing, and it's not as big of a deal, but we are often kind of pushing the edge on what is new and what you want to run. And a lot of times it requires just the right libraries to use the video stuff or whatever it might be. And so an example of this is some folks are struggling with like LXC containers to get things like stable diffusion running in Proxmox. And you can find on the Proxmox support forums people that are tweaking the underlying system trying to get stable diffusion to work in a Proxmox container. That kind of thing would be happening to us every couple of months. And so we need something that's a little more flexible and customizable for us. But what I'm picturing now is essentially two Nix hosts with their configurations probably stored on GitHub so we can do our change management and tracking that way. Maybe we even deploy that way with a GitHub action or something. And we manage the VMs through the Nix config. I thought about installing something like Cockpit, but it's a little wonky on Nix. I honestly don't think we need it. If I need to mess around with the VMs in a GUI, I could just use Vert Manager.
1: Yeah, true.
0: So I think the long-term solution is really simple base OS. As you and I were wrapping up after the show, we were in no state to be working on the system, and we were in a very suggestive state of mind. And Neil's hanging out at the studio with us. He walks up and says, well, hey, why don't you, instead of putting ZFS on there, why don't you put BcacheFS on there?
2: How dare he?
0: Why don't you put BcacheFS? Now, we actually gave it a thought. What do we end up – I actually, again, cannot remember – what did we do? I know – so we have two storage pools. We have a fast one that's all 10,000 RPM drives, and we have a slower one, which is 7,200 RPMs, but larger. So we got two pools of storage. When I did Proxmox, I just set them both up as ZFS. I don't think that's how it is now, though, is it?
1: No, it still is.
0: Okay.
1: If I'm recalling correctly, you know, and these things – it was
0: fuzzy.
1: It's fuzzy. Long week.
0: Yeah.
1: We had two pools set up, as you described, but there hadn't been any data sets created yet.
0: Yeah, right.
1: So I think it's still left in that configuration. We were sort of debating what all the file systems we wanted on this box, but we did get BcacheFS installed.
0: Yes.
1: So it is available should we want one or both of those to try it out.
0: Yeah, it's really just a matter of time until we put BcacheFS in production. I think the real question is, do we do it before or after it's officially released? All right, now I'm leaning on before.
2: Yeah, I'm leaning on before as well. You got my vote.
1: We can't be BcacheFS hipsters if we wait till after.
0: We used that file system before it was unstable. Mm-hmm. Yeah. It is kind of it's a reset. And this is what we do sometimes. We just throw things out. We try something and we throw it out even after like a year of planning. And I think it's a good thing. We didn't stick to it just because we were tempted after all the work it took to get it running on there. We were tempted just to stick with it. But since we could Nixify it in place, we figured, why not? And this isn't a takeaway from anybody running Proxmox in production. Because if I were, you know, using it for years, if I had multiple systems I wanted to run Proxmox on, I think I would still be very happy with it. It was just simply just more than I needed. Often I find that with the GUI stuff because if something really hits the fan, I want to be able to just SSH in and know that all the config changes I'm making there are consistent. And I can recover it and what I can see there and the disk layout, that I can just see it all and fix it. Or, you know, put another chroot and put another system in place and get the data back online. Like, I just want that flexibility for our critical systems.
1: And, it'll be a fun experiment. We'll see how we go. And maybe, do we regret it in a year?
0: Stay tuned and find out. 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I love Collide so much, I could sing about it. What? Maybe I'd still be in IT today. And then there'd be no podcast for me to talk about Collide. Well, I doubt that. Can't stop me from talking. Collide solves a problem I was always dealing with in IT, especially as I moved into security. And it's just gotten worse since then, actually. It's all the low-hanging fruit, out-of-date software, phished credentials, or just simply being out of compliance. It'd be really, really great in some sort of imaginary world where you could stop these things before these devices and these users even connect to your applications. 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But what they've done to make it even better, because right there, I'm a customer. 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
2: We got a ton of feedback again this week. Thank you for everyone. Now, Archie left us a little bit of feedback. Archie did also show up to Linux Fest Northwest. And I got a little story about that. I met him, you know, again, for the very first time.
0: Again for the first time or really for the first time?
2: Well, let me rephrase that. I met him again. And the very first thing he mentioned to me, he came up, hey, Brent, hey, how's it going? Oh, good, good, good. Hey, you got a bunch of, like, sats tied up in my Bitcoin node here because, hey, remember your old...
0: We got to get your channel.
2: Yeah, remember your old node that you shut down, like, what is it,
0: we were supposed to fix that this week, Brent. We totally forgot.
2: So that was feedback I got in person from Archie quite directly. And I got to say, Archie, I'm so sorry. We totally forgot. But we'll get on that soon. And if we don't, please tell us again. But he did also write in and said, hey, if Mitch does not get to this in time, there are a couple other ways to help with Podverse. And those, of course, are located at podverse.fm/contribute. And P.S. Archie is a party member.
0: Yes, thank you, Archie. Podverse is the GPL podcasting 2.0 app that's available on Android, iOS, and the web. And it does have a tight little team behind it, which Archie is now part of, also known as SUCD in our Matrix chat. But I think the really exciting thing here is Mitch, who Archie referred to, is the main developer, and he has gone on a 3-month sabbatical from his full-time job to focus 100% on Podverse. Now, the other great thing about Podverse is because it is open source, our community and the Podverse team worked to make the web version of their player actually embeddable. So if you go to the Jupyter Broadcasting community-built website, the player that's embedded there is the Podverse player, thanks to the open source nature.
1: So cool.
0: And it's a great player. It's a great team. It's been around for a long time, and it's picking up some momentum. And so this would be a great time to step up and support them a little bit.
1: I just love how easy to share it is, too. You know, it's great. You're just like trying to, someone maybe they don't listen to a lot of podcasts. You're trying to like send them one they might enjoy. It's a great little web UI and very linkable.
0: Well, what do you send somebody when you're like going to give them a web link?
1: Right.
0: Like you're on.
1: Am I sending them to the iTunes live? Like what?
0: Right. It's great for web linking.
2: I used it just this week to link someone to a specific chapter because it also supports that, which I really appreciate.
1: Right.
0: Yeah, that is a nice feature too. That is very good. So yes, if you can. Also, by the way, if you boost, a portion of your boost will go to support the Podverse dev team as well. So that's another way you can support. We'll have a link to that in the show notes.
2: Hey, also, can someone schedule some boosts maybe once a month just to remind us to move those sats off of that node? That would really be good for all of us, I think. So thank you.
4: And now it is time for Le Boost.
0: And our first boost comes from at deleted. He is our baller boost with a ludicrous 1, 2, 3, 4, 5, 6 sats.
6: Yeah, yeah. Ball alert, better work for them dollars. Yeah, ball alert, better work for them dollars.
0: And he writes, I'm catching up on the last few episodes. Great work on the Windows challenge. I'd like to propose another. Oh, here we go.
2: That's, danger.
0: That's why he's coming in with the big sats. Here we go. Okay,
2: hey, he gets the program, though, at least.
0: The 32-bit challenge, using hardware that does not support 64 bits. Could you survive a week or even a single day? I'm imagining something with an Athlon or Pentium 4 in it. This idea came out of the remarks that 4 gigs of RAM isn't enough for modern systems anymore. It occurred to me that we used to run everything on far less. My first Linux install was a 166 megahertz Pentium with an MMX, of course. Got to have the MMX.
1: Yeah.
0: And 16 megabytes of RAM. Wow.
1: A real baller.
0: That is, I think the question there is, A, would we, if you, how do we get our hands on 32-bit hardware?
1: I don't know if I have any. That's the problem.
2: Wasn't the first Pi 32-bit?
0: Feels like that's a bit of a cheat, but I was wondering too, like, could we somehow just at software force the computer into 32-bit, but then you're not getting the disadvantage of the old crappy hardware that's also part of the fun.
1: Could do it with a VM, like an old OS constrained environment, you know, tiny RAM.
2: Yeah, but then you're missing the whole beauty of having this ancient computer in front of you with like a CRT and such.
1: I'm now imagining, is there a market for like a cloud provider, but it's all just Pentium 4 boxes?
0: I know I must have a 32-bit system somewhere. I do have a, no, that's an Optron box. I've got like a 13-year-old system here, but it's an Optron or something or some whatever the AMD server CPUs were back then.
2: You know, it just occurred to me that some listeners would have never used a 32-bit computer, which is a shame in one way, but also really.
0: That's an interesting point. They have no idea. They're 64-bit privilege. Okay, I like this idea. I think it needs a little refinement. If you've got an idea on maybe how we get our hands on the hardware, maybe eBay, if you got a link or something, boost in. And I think over the next week or two, I'd be down for trying this.
1: Yeah.
0: I'd like to tighten that up.
1: Sneak boosts in with 50,000 sets. First time booster with a Tuxies suggestion. Best chat platform, and I'd like to put Simple X up as a contender. Been using that with the family since you guys mentioned it. And, you know, Element should be on there too. Maybe others could chime in with suggestions.
0: Yes, Sneak. First of all, thank you for taking the time to set up and boost in. I know that that is the mountain you have to climb once it's all set up. It's really simple, but that setup process can take a bit. I sat down, so I took the kids out on an early trick-or-treating event, like 2 hours away from the studio. And then came back to the studio after that, sat down, brought up the forum, brought up Slack, brought up Helipad, boom, top boost right there with Sneak. And I'm like, that is a great idea. We do need a best chat platform category. So I added that to the Tuxies and pulled the Element room, the Matrix room, for some ideas and talked to Wes and Bren, got their ideas and put them all in there. So thank you, Sneak. That is now a new category for the Tuxies.
2: We almost need a new category sound, I feel like. There's got to be Wheel of Fortune or something.
0: Wait, what, like a new category has been revealed, yeah. You're thinking? And now we have a new category. How was that?
2: That was perfect. Exactly what I had playing in my mind. Chris, you nailed it. Anonymous podcast guru user came in with 36,000 Satoshis. Appreciate the show. Been listening for years. I work in the space industry, and I'm in the process of putting ZFS on Linux onto a satellite that will launch next year into low Earth orbit. Pretty neat stuff. I share your enthusiasm for ZFS and also Flatpak.
0: That is incredible. How about that, boys?
1: That's great.
0: Linux and ZFS in space. I hate to be greedy, anonymous podcast guru user, but I'd love to know what distro.
2: Ooh.
0: Like if you want absolute bulletproof, do you go Ubuntu since they kind of have the most simple ZFS integration?
2: Well, I could see this both ways. Maybe you go Debian because it's super stable and predictable, but maybe you want everything extremely predictable. So maybe you do go NixOS or something.
0: I guess like you're not doing like dist upgrade on your satellite.
2: Or are you? Like, what if something goes wrong? You got to plan for these things.
0: I bet they're rolling their own kernel, right?
1: I was going to say, come on, it's Arch, right? It's got to be Arch.
0: Does anything go into space that doesn't have its own kernel? Do we know of any space Linux device that is using a stock kernel? I don't know of one. I guess that's the fun, right? Everybody gets to like roll their own.
1: We should add too, maybe just because, you know, we weren't trying to throw shade on Proxmox nor ZFS. Like,
0: no.
1: We didn't, you know, we got NixOS all configured with ZFS support. We're not taking that out of the config.
0: Right. It's so solid.
1: Yeah. We're big fans of a lot of file systems.
0: It's going to, in fact, I have really solid confidence in ZFS on Nix because it's not like some sort of DKMS shenanigans or anything like that. So I think it's going to be really solid. But I'd love to know if you can share with us, Anonymous. That's just a little fascinating detail about the distro. Bonk comes in with 30,123 sats using the Podverse. Says, hey, guys, thanks for getting me into NixOS recently. I'm running on a 2015 MacBook Pro.
2: Nice. Neat.
0: I had to reinstall it after the 18th generation because it wouldn't boot anymore on any generation, but we'll see what happens this time.
1: Whoa, that's crazy.
0: He says, thanks for keeping me entertained on my long road trips. Hey, we are a road tripper's best friend, Bunk. Thank you for the boost.
1: Thanks for listening. Good luck with your install.
0: Yeah, let us know how that goes. I don't think I've ever heard of anyone in the audience running on a 2015 MacBook Pro, so you are our boots on the ground reporter.
1: Listener Jeff Boosin with 22,222 sets.
7: Things are looking up for old McDuck.
1: I thought for sure my giant schnoz was messing with that headset mic. This boost is for Drew's amazing work cleaning up the insanity that was episode 533. Thank you, Drew.
0: Yeah, thank you, Drew. It wasn't your schnoz. It was the cord rubbing on your shoulder, which I admit was driving me crazy the whole episode. But it wasn't your fault. It happened. It's just because it has a cord and we didn't, like, pin it. Should have thought of that one. I don't really like the sound of that headset mic either. Noah manages to really make it sound better, but I think it's just not a great dynamic range to begin with. So there's just not a lot to do there. Thank you for the boost, Jeff. Appreciate it.
2: Thought Criminal came in with 20,022 Satoshis. Hey, how about a Chris Name Mangle of the Year Tuxie category? We can give out an award for that.
0: I love this idea. If, again, we had like a way to say, hey, where's all the times, what are all the times Chris has mispronounced something? If you could ask something that, and then we could produce that list, I would have made that category.
2: I feel like if you're voting for this too, you have to provide an audio clip that we can, make a year in review. That would be really lovely.
0: That would be incredible.
1: Take that Podverse time code link.
0: Yeah, that is true. If you got a few suggestions, I could always slip it in there at the end and everybody go vote again. I really think it's a good one. I'll own it. High Five Connoisseur's back with 5,000 sats from the podcast index. Good to see you, Connoisseur. He says, I'm responding to cross shows on how to install Nextcloud. It's been a popular topic. I'm using the all-in-one image. I struggled to get the ancillary services up and running and connected like Collabra. I do want to point out that Nextcloud is just like any other service. We should be treating it like cattle and trying all the ways to install it to see what works for you at that specific time. It's just my two cents. And thanks to the JB crew for all the entertainment and thought-provoking conversations.
1: Yeah, I mean, it's a good point. You should definitely do, like, what works with your setup? What are you comfortable administrating? Maybe the all-in-one works because it's sort of the default way and you don't care about any of the particulars and you just want the blessed configuration. Or maybe you've already got some containers running and you want to understand what bits are actually going on in Nextcloud.
0: I mean, like, if Brent would have come to us, how many years ago, Brent?
2: Five, I think.
0: Have you been running the Snap?
2: Five?
0: Snap version of Nextcloud. If you would have come to us 5 years ago and said, guys, should I run the Snap version of Nextcloud? We would have said no.
2: Yet here we are, and it works great. Yeah. I know listener Jeff has tried a few different ways and had, I don't know, issues. He's having, anyways. But everyone's different, I think, is really my point.
0: Oh, we really never. Now I'm realizing we never sat down and had that Nextcloud session either. There's so many things we never did.
2: Ooh, yeah. We did say that Wes would solve all his problems.
0: I know.
2: Sorry, Jeff.
0: It's so hard. He's a precious resource, you know? But Connoisseur, thank you for your thoughts and thank you for the boost. Nice to hear from you again.
1: Tier Boosin with 2,500 sats. Looking forward to seeing y'all at Texas Linux Fest 2024. Keep up the good work. And what base OS would y'all recommend for a Nix noob?
0: And you could really start with any distro you're even somewhat familiar with and then put Nix on top of that.
1: Yeah, I mean, it kind of depends on what you're trying to do with Nix, maybe. Like, are you just trying to check it out as a package manager? Are you trying to build some stuff with it? But yeah, I mean, it runs great on pretty much any regular old Linux distro. Easy to install, easy to get rid of, and you have access to a huge array of packages.
2: Now, I feel like, Wes, you might have a recommendation on how to install it, because I know the default method of installing kind of scours some files a little bit everywhere. Do you have any better recommendation?
1: No, I mean, the default installer's fine, or the determinant installer works great as well. That one's nice because it will, by default, enable flakes. They've also got some nice recipes set up if you want to install it inside a container or on WSL or that kind of thing. But
0: probably for a very new person, the determinant installer is probably a little more approachable, don't you think?
1: Yeah, I mean, just a quick curl pipe to SH away.
0: Yeah, I mean, you're not doing all the plumbing yourself, but it gets you going with the package manager in the Nix language pretty quick.
1: Yeah. There is also Nix Portable if you don't even want to install it. There are a few caveats there because it's kind of a funny little environment to make it portable and make it work. So if you're getting serious about learning, that might not be the best just because there's additional constraints that you'll run into, but it is an easy way to try it out if you don't want to go the full install route.
0: I believe the Texas Linux Fest call for papers are open. Carl, I'm not sure if your mic's hot, but I think that's the case, right?
8: Yes, sir. That's correct.
0: Oh, boy. Looking forward to this.
8: I think open until December 16th.
0: Okay. So December 16th to get your paper in. We're going to be there.
1: Yeah.
0: Hopefully all three of us is the plan.
1: I'm in.
0: Brent doesn't know, obviously, because it's in the future.
2: Yeah, I don't know how to plan more than about 6.5 days ahead. So.
0: I don't either, but I just have resolve. I have resolve.
1: I have resolve and a hunger.
2: The thing that works for me best is typically someone else plans it for me, and then I just have to show up because I feel so bad for disappointing people. So I think that's the route we should go.

0: It's going to be pretty close.
1: Are you going to be there, Chris? Should we book ahead of time? Yeah.
0: The only thing is I'm already committed to Texas Linux Fest. So if they...
1: Uh-oh. We better not have any date collisions, right? I'll just say, yeah, I'll be there.
0: Yeah. Yeah, you'll be there. Wes? Yeah. Brent's going to be there.
2: Oh, okay. Yeah. I'm in.
0: Wes just drives up. Of course he's going to be there, right? Even if his car broke down, we'd come down and pick him up and bring
2: That's
0: him up.
2: Right. I'll hitchhike if I have to.
0: Yeah, it's still happening. And ladies and gentlemen, he's back, Mr. Rusta Castaversa, with 15,554 sats.
2: There's a mispronunciation right there.
0: There you go. There you go. That was across a few booths, and he says, thanks for the great conversation with Frank. It makes me hopeful for the future. You know what makes me hopeful for the future? Your booths. Rusta, thank you very much.
2: Pegged up, booths in with 3,333 sats. It's like a plus one duck, I don't know.
0: Yeah. I like that.
2: So, about the Tuxies, I saw that you had both as an app and as a server OS. In my opinion, Home Assistant should have that too. It had a fantastic year, and with their add-ons, it's a great OS to deploy apps on. And jumping to the apps, apart from Home Assistant, the app I'd like to see on the list too is Image. I haven't actually deployed it yet, but it's up there on the top of my list. Recently, they added external libraries, which was kind of the missing puzzle piece for me.
0: I might be over a year now on my image use.
2: I was going to say.
0: Yeah, it's really, really good. Screw Google Photos. So this, PegDot, was a great recommendation. So Home Assistant is really two components if you're running the whole Haas suite. It's the core OS, which obviously is Linux-based, using containers to run the Home Assistant container and then add-ons that you install, which also come down as containers. And so I've done what Mr. Dodd here has recommended, is I've put Home Assistant OS in the best self-hosting category of the year, and I've put the Home Assistant app in its appropriate category. So I've separated those two things out. So you'll see Home Assistant OS and Home Assistant in different categories. This is why. And then his last idea there about Image, boom, also added to the list because it is absolutely fantastic, and it was a shame it wasn't on there. But it really entered into its own this year. It was an early alpha last year. So
2: I think
0: it's great.
2: I think I might be deploying it. We'll see. I've played with it, but because it was kind of alpha, I was like, I'll wait a bit.
0: Yeah. Well, and you know what really, the thing that gave me peace of mind is I just run it over Tailscale. So My phone connects to Tailscale, and all the backups are taking place over Tailscale. And what Image does that some of the others don't offer, even though I think they're really great, like Prism, is it gives you a really nice local app to view the photos. So that's the thing that Google Photos also does, is an app to view the photos. So like you want to look at a photo or show somebody a photo.
2: It's right there. It's easy. Yeah.
0: Looks Image good. Does that. And when you open it up, it also shows you the backup status with a nice little icon. And they're working on smart features for face detection and, you know, generating memories and stuff like that.
1: How Was Right came in with 2,100 sats from Podverse. I've always avoided procmocs, just based on my own intuition. I've never heard anything bad about it until this show, which is quite interesting. I'm glad I'm on Team NixOS for now, though. Declarative containers are nice in NixOS land, which I want to explore more. LXC and Docker have always got the job done for me in the past.
0: Here's the takeaway I want people to have. When you invest in a skill set, it enables you to build on top of that and create things that can do the jobs and tasks that you need in a way that you understand and can reproduce and rebuild. And so the reason why we keep going on about, we'll do this with Nix or that with Nix, is because after years of you guys kicking our butt to check out Nix, I mean, it took us forever.
2: Yeah, we were a bit slow on that one. Sorry.
0: When we finally picked it up, what we did is we, all three of us, invested in a skill set that is paying dividends now. And I think that's why you hear us bringing it up in these different scenarios. Is it's a lot like when you first learn Linux. You learn all these things you can start solving and doing with Linux that were maybe expensive or even impossible with proprietary operating systems. And so you just start finding all these solutions. I imagine it's much like if you get a 3D printer. So that's why you hear us talking about it like this. And I think Hal was right, has it dialed in. It's like you invest in this idea, or for you RHEL sysadmins out there, you know, you're probably well-versed in just using KVM on the command line and connecting with Vert Manager. It's kind of like that platform's approach. And so that's just the approach you take for deploying VMs. I think that's something now that I appreciate a little bit more that I didn't at the beginning of this process. And I think, Hal, you put it into words. So thank you very much for the support.
1: Are you saying Hal was indeed right?
0: Yeah. Hal was, in fact, right. Space Demo?

0: Space De Niro? What is this one?
1: Space Nerd Mo.
0: How do you do that? How do I look at that? And I can't. I get Space Dino.
1: I like that almost as much. I don't know.
0: It's a row of ducks from Space Dino using the index. Longtime listener, first time booster. Hello, sir. Thank you for taking the time to get that set up. We really appreciate that. Although I was not able to attend the talks at Linux Fest Northwest, I was able to get to the meetup at Stone's Throw Brewery, and I met some amazing people. I had a great time, and I'm looking forward to the next gathering.
1: Oh, great. I'm glad you got to participate at least a little bit.
0: Yeah. I always feel really crappy if somebody traveled or took the time or it's their first, and I didn't get a chance to say hi to them, because it's a real tricky balance of moving around the room but spending time talking to people. And depending on where the venue is, I kind of just adapt. We often three kind of get a good rhythm. The three of us get a good rhythm going eventually, but you got to get your got to.
2: I usually try to look over at you guys, and if I've seen like, oh, Chris is in a deep conversation with someone, then I'll kind of, you know, for the next 15 minutes, take the task of being the one that cycles quite quickly.
0: Circulates.
2: Yeah, yeah, exactly. Yeah. And then I get caught up in a great conversation. I hope you guys are doing the same thing. We haven't really talked about this.
1: Davrilin Boosin with 2,000 sats.
3: Coming in hot with the boost.
1: And actually do note that they are coming in hot with a low boost. Debian doesn't have flavors. That's an Ubuntu thing. Because the corporate tax is them only supporting GNOME. Genome, sorry.
0: Thank you.
1: Proxmox is not a Debian flavor. It's a Debian base with an Ubuntu kernel with corporate choices on top. I mean, Lexi in an OCI world? Also, regarding the server and the 3 days wasted with prepping it, server hardware is corporate tax. Why else would they restrict boot options?
0: Strategy tax is all over the place.
1: Used SFFs is the way to go. Cheaper, less power, less corporate tax. Scale horizontally instead. Shout out to Brent for using hardware longer than it should be and buying used. You are not alone.
0: Shout out to Brent indeed. Shout out to Brent indeed. Did we say Debian has flavors? Oh boy.
2: The things we got wrong last week.
0: It's embarrassing. We're not doing that again.
2: I mean, it was very fun. I kind of want to do it again.
0: I mean, how strong were those ciders? What was in those ciders? I just don't know.
1: You know, there was also a couple long days beforehand.
0: Oh my gosh. And no sleep and just go, go, go.
2: Sultros boosted in with 5,000 sats. Hey guys, I thought I'd share my NixOS configuration, so we'll include a link in the show notes. Tell me what you think. I'd love for the other community members to share theirs as well.
0: I went through this already because as they clearly picked up, I love going through people's Nix configs, and you can tell a lot. You can tell a lot, and I stole a couple things from this config, so I really appreciate that.
1: Yeah, I see some VirtualBox drivers being loaded, right?
0: I decided I'd never tried VirtualBox on Nix.
1: Oh, yeah.
0: Haven't used it for a while, and I thought that's exactly what I did is I grabbed his VirtualBox config in here. And popped that on my machine, did a build. Now I've got VirtualBox working great. the other thing that I see in your config here is you basically got like every single desktop environment and you just comment out the ones you're not using and uncomment the one you want. So you must be a desktop environment hopper. You got GNOME in here, Cinnamon, Pantheon, Deepin, XFCE4, Budgie, Mate with Plasma as the current active one. I thought that was kind of interesting. You got Pipewire all set up. You're a Bitwarden user. I noticed that as well. Still using X11 because you're also an NVIDIA user, I can tell, with this config. There's a lot you can pull out of this, isn't it? Interesting. Mm-hmm. You can see just all kinds of stuff, their user information, their networking settings, and how they're doing Podman as well.
1: And if you want that, it's so easy to copy.
2: You know how typically we get postcode boosts into the show and we get to learn about our listeners a little bit more? This is like your digital postcode.
0: Yeah, Sultros, I hope you start a trend here. If people want to post their config, make sure it's safe to do. It should be. The most of giveaways, really, your username and host name is probably private. And unless you have some static stuff in there like IP. But anyways, put it up on GitHub and then boost it in with a link. I'd love to go through people's Nix configs. Mm-hmm. And I got some nice value out of that, Sultros. Really, really do appreciate that. Lowell Saboteur comes in with a little bit of Rodux. He says, I recommend checking out silverbullet.md for the garage PC and notes. I don't know how I hadn't seen this before.
1: Yeah, it looks nice. I'm curious.
0: Well, first of all, if you go to silverbullet.md, the entire webpage is rendered using the app, and it's all like text that you can highlight and copy around. It is a little Markdown note-taking application that runs in the browser that looks really, really nice. If I wasn't already sipping the Obsidian juice, Silver Bullet looks pretty cool, and you can self-host it. You can run it in a Docker container. I spent a minute with it after Saboteur boosted this in. Really like Silver Bullet. We'll put a link in the show notes so people can try it.
1: VT52 boosts in with 6,667 sats. And links us to some juicy news about the Nix Packages Supply Chain Security Project. Sounds like by the end of the year, I don't know if that's this year or next year, but coming up, Nix Packages Vulnerability Tracker, TPM2 backed UEFI Secure Boot, that could be slick on Nix, Full Source Bootstrap Chain for standard environment, making it possible to go from nothing to a Nix build environment without using any tools that can't be themselves built from source. Neat. Thank you for the link. I'm going to have to go through this after the show.
0: That is really cool. So you can make it possible to go from nothing to a full Nix environment only using tools that were built from source themselves. Wow. That's neat.
1: Yeah, you know, there's a lot of things to like about Nix, and we kind of gush on it probably too much already. We don't really talk about the sort of reproducibility aspect of it, but it's neat to see that marching onward.
0: All right, rounding us out, T. Morgan 497 comes in with 4,269 sats. Thank you. Using Fountain. And they are emptying out the Fountain wall because they're trying out Podverse for a while. He has some observations and feedback for the Fountain team. He'd like the full JB show notes and the links in there, which I will contact them about and try to get that figured out because it does seem to be specific to Fountain.
1: Yeah, I wonder if they're just choosing to display a different feed element for that.
0: I don't think it's just our show. But I'm not sure. I don't genuinely need our show notes because I have the doc.
1: Right.
0: So like I never really check the show notes often unless we're publishing. And then I'm kind of done. Don't need them. I don't even think often to go to the public page. I just go to our internal docs. But I will try to follow up on that. He writes that he also had some issues with Fountain recalling when he switched between apps where he was playing back. And I think that could be a low memory situation. But I think you'll like Podverse. I hop around a bit. I have been using Fountain and Podverse and Castomatic and Podfans and on and on. And right now I'm testing the Fountain 1.0 beta, or really RC. So that's where I'm at. Let me know what you think, Morgan.
1: Sam Squanch comes in with 10,000 sats. Shout out from Victoria, BC. Sounds like a few other people out there are using Wisecams. I flashed mine with RTSP firmware and using Frigate, which works great. However, I cannot figure out how to deny the cams access to the cloud. I block all the traffic they seem to use, and still, somehow, they keep working through the app. Any experience with this?
0: So there's the Wisecams. You can also install Wisecam Hacks firmware, which gives you even more control. That might be something you want to look into. Just got to make sure your devices are supported. I have successfully been able to block this I guess I should double check. I haven't checked in a long time at the DNS level. I don't block it at the firewall. I block it at the DNS level, and I just kind of confuse it that way. Then to get access to the Wisecams, I use the Wise Docker Bridge, I think it's called. It's Wise Docker Bridge. Maybe double check me on that, Wes. And that uses Wise's local kind of RTMP proprietary stream to pull it in to the bridge and then just convert it to plain old RTMP, RTSP, HLS.
1: Docker-Wise-Bridge.
0: That's it. And so I have then pretty much just kept the – since I've started using that, I've kept the Wisecam stock. If you're in the States, they're like $25 a cam with pretty good optics, decent feature set. But they do require a cloud app and a cloud account. And ultimately, they're Wi-Fi cameras. And Wi-Fi cameras are sort of hit and miss in their quality. Depends on your Wi-Fi implementation. If I remember, when I get Jupes back, which will be after I've traveled, so I probably won't remember. But at some point, I would like to try to see if the Wise app works again. It's been a minute since I've checked that. If anybody else has experience, please do boost in and let us know your experience with that. Also, a thank you to everybody who streams sats as they listen. Our dashboard and helipad now shows that in real time. So there's little tricks we've had to pull before, but now I just have it up there on the screen as I'm working, and it's so great to see. So thank you, everybody who just turns on that streaming sats and just streams along as they listen. We had 24 boosters this week, and we stacked 356,338 sats. Thank you, everybody who supported the show. Honestly, I think we need to do better, and I appreciate the value we did get, but we tried harder this week and are in a better state of mind, and we appreciate the support of this production. 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
0: 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Thank you everybody who supports each individual production. This is a value for value show, and we always want our audience to be the biggest customer. I was having some fun with Kmon this week. Think of like kind of like HTOP, but just for what the kernel is doing. It's a Linux kernel manager and activity monitor, and it has a ncurses-like UI that you run on the command line, and it'll give you basic info about your kernel. It's got a really cool search where you can like look for a particular module and then get like all the information about that module, its file system location, how to load it, how to unload it.
1: What the license is.
0: Yeah, the author, the description, the device IDs it's talking to. It's such a cool tool. It's called Kmon. And guess what? It's written in Rust.
1: I thought you were going to say it's packaged in Nix.
0: Oh, it is. Yeah, it is. Yeah.
1: Even better then.
0: But, you know, it's a double whammy. It's a double whammy. It's a great little app. I'm going to basically install it all the time now. Just I love to see what's going on.
2: I love, Chris, how in our show notes now you've included the command to run it in Nix temporarily. That's really helpful for when I need to test something. Oh, you didn't do this.
0: It was Wes. Wes added that in there. Oh, that's a great idea because we all can just copy that.
1: Right?
0: We can just paste it and try it.
2: Currently downloading.
1: Oh, great. It's in Arch too. So, you know, you don't really have an excuse, audience member. You got to try it.
0: I gave it a quick go. I'm like, no, I'm installing this permanently. It was really great. Okay. Well, thank you everybody for listening. Before we let you go though, I do want to remind you, please, please go vote in the Tuxies. We want to get as much representation as possible. So Tuxies.party for that. And also just a little programming note, couple of things coming up next week. Number one, I will be live from Bitcoin Beach in El Salvador. So my first out-of-country live show. We'll see how
1: that
0: goes.
1: I'm excited for this.
2: Wow.
0: I'm assuming I'm going to have...
1: Yeah, we should probably do some scheming on that.
2: I'm trying to think if I have any tips for you. Maybe time zones? I'm not sure.
0: Cover the room in pillows.
2: Oh, yeah, that works really well.
1: Try to eat as much...
0: Time zones is going to be hard because next Sunday we fall back. Daylight savings ends on November 5th.
2: Man, but not everybody does, right?
0: Nope. It's a show day. And El Salvador does not observe daylight savings, as far as I can tell. So that means, I think, when it is noon here in Seattle, the go time for you guys, I think that means it's going to be like something like 2 p.m. for me.
2: Just your perfect, like, starting to get sleepy time.
0: I know. I'm going to have more prep time, but I'm also going to be getting sleepy. So we'll see. But just keep the time math in mind if you want to come try to witness live my first remote out-of-country show.
1: You better be trying some tasty food and reporting back.
0: Oh.
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0: Indeed. 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Don't forget about that daylight saving time change. And if you want more show, our Luplug gets together on Mumble every Sunday. You get a live low latency feed right from the mixer. You get absolutely everything, even the bits that you probably don't want. And then the members, they get the full bootleg version with basically twice the content.
1: Raw, unfiltered Brent.
0: Who doesn't want that? You know, those Canadians, they can really curse. But it's so pleasant when they do. I also want to know if you're going to run Cinnamon 6 when that lands with Wayland support. If you're a Cinnamon user, are you going to try it? Or have you reached your desktop nirvana already? Let us know. Boost in. And links to everything we talked about today, how to contact us, the Mumble Room info, the Matrix Chat info, how to subscribe to our feed, All of it is at linuxunplugged.com. Thanks so much for joining us on this week's episode of the Unplugged program. We'll see you right back here next Tuesday, as in Sunday.

0: Welcome to episode 6 of This Week in Bitcoin. I'm traveling to Austin, Texas this week, so I wanted to focus on one topic, and it happens to be Roger Ver's new book. He's a well-known individual in the Bitcoin community, and he just released a new book. It's about hijacking Bitcoin, and I read all 253 pages, so you don't have to. I mean, you're welcome to, but I actually think we can get to the heart of Roger's argument pretty quickly in this episode. Roger has a position that Bitcoin was stolen from its potential and that it was maybe intentionally done to limit its functionality. He says whether due to incompetence in the book, sabotage, or perhaps a mixture of both. He says the takeover happened roughly from 2014 to 2017. So I sat down, I read the book, and then I went to go find Roger's own words on his version of what happened. We'll go through some of that, and I'll give my rebuttals.
1: When the block size war really heated up, the big blockers, the people that wanted Bitcoin to scale to be money for the world, was like 90%+ of the ecosystem. It was almost all the businesses and almost all the actual users that were using it. And there was just a very, very loud, vocal, very small minority of people that were going to do everything that they could to block Bitcoin from being able to scale to be money for the world.
0: Now, I was around during this time and a very active user of Bitcoin, and my recollection is slightly different. I do agree with Roger that the majority of businesses that were accepting Bitcoin were amenable to the idea of larger block sizes, the idea being making transactions cheaper. And I do agree with Roger that we had more businesses accepting Bitcoin back at that time. I do not agree with Roger that most of the users using Bitcoin also wanted larger blocks. That's Roger's version of history, in my opinion. That's Roger and his friends who thought that they were the business savvy and that it was these tech plebs that were the ones that wanted small blocks because they were concerned about their hard drive size. Well, I was one of those plebs, and I was concerned about my ability to participate in the network. And I was concerned, although not totally opposed to larger blocks. But to have Roger kind of painted as 90% is kind of exaggerating just from my recollection.
1: Not because I think some of them probably understood it, but a lot of them were just useful idiots in that respect. And a lot of them thought that, like, oh, you know, limiting the block size, that'll keep Bitcoin decentralized and keep it free. Whereas now we have, you know, almost a decade, you know, to look in the rearview mirror there. It had the exact opposite effect. The small blocks led to more centralization, more censorship. Everybody's using a custodian. People can't afford to transact themselves. So it had the exact opposite effect of what those people were claiming. And so, like, I think a lot of them are now starting to realize that, oh, maybe limiting the block size wasn't good for Bitcoin's decentralization. It wasn't good for its freedom promoting aspects. It was actually a net negative for the entire cryptocurrency ecosystem.
0: For the entire cryptocurrency ecosystem. And we're regretting it now. You'll hear this claim quite a bit. I'll back it up a little bit because I think we should walk through this.
1: Promoting aspect maybe of what those people were claiming. And so, like, I think a lot of them are now starting to realize that, oh, maybe limiting the block size wasn't good for Bitcoin's decentralization. It wasn't.
0: Let's start with the decentralization. So he makes this claim about the decentralization is worse off because of small blocks. I can agree it's more centralized from one particular lens. If you look at the use case of people trying to use Bitcoin for day-to-day payments, like the proverbial coffee, or to zap somebody on Instagram or boost a podcast, a lot of times that is using a custodial wallet and service. Not always. But a lot of times that is true in that one particular lens. But when it comes to generational, life-changing wealth savings, the blockchain data is clear. The vast, vast portion of the Bitcoin supply is being hodled by long-term users. And that portion is staggering in size to any of the custodial Bitcoin providers. Coinbase, the ETFs, MicroStrategy. I will link to the Glassnode 2-year and 5-year and 3-year analysis of coins that haven't moved. It's clear that that is in cold storage. It's not in custodial wallets. We have the ability to tell that. The data's there. So I'm not really I'm not going to co-sign his statement there other than I will acknowledge that in certain slices where we're trying to use, you know, a bearer instrument for day-to-day transactions, it is more likely that there will be a custodial service there. However, as somebody who bought lunch and other services in El Salvador using my completely self-hosted wallet setup, using Zeus and my own node over Tailscale, I can tell you that you can also use those similar types of services using your own self-hosted infrastructure because it is an open network.
1: It wasn't good for its freedom promoting aspects. It was actually a net negative for the entire cryptocurrency ecosystem.
0: The entire cryptocurrency ecosystem. So Roger's argument, he may bring it up again later, but I'll address it right now. Roger's argument is these forks of Bitcoin into these other forks like Bitcoin XT, eventually Bitcoin Cash, and all this, you know, the vision crap, all of that. All of that has reduced the overall amount of liquidity and money that could have gone into Bitcoin if we all could have just held it together. And so we would have an even more explosive price for Bitcoin, even greater gains and returns. I mean, I'm being a little sarcastic, but that is, I think, a very convenient version of how that would have played out. As if Ethereum wasn't going to eventually become a thing, or Cardano. I mean, all of these things, yes, they started actually around the block size war, but human nature, you can see it in open source over and over again. There were always going to be forks. There was always going to be a Litecoin. It never really mattered. There would always be all of these other coins, these VC backed coins that we see, that were going to be sucking liquidity away from Bitcoin, no matter what the big block or small block decision was, no matter what direction the block size war went, we were always going to have altcoins.
1: And you'll see some people that aren't thinking clearly say, oh, Bitcoin's $70,000 today, Bcash is $500. It's like, yeah, well, you're looking at what's seen. What's not seen is where could the entire market cap of all cryptocurrencies have been had Bitcoin not run into these intentionally designed scaling issues, right? When you had companies like Microsoft and Expedia literally stop accepting Bitcoin, and some of them still don't accept Bitcoin again to this very day.
0: I don't necessarily agree that they stopped accepting Bitcoin because of the transaction cost, right? Because that's if they had bigger blocks, they would have lower transaction costs. So you could use Bitcoin for smaller and smaller transactions. The cost would be less and less. So, you know, Microsoft, maybe you're paying for some Azure service with Bitcoin in this theoretical world. And they would have done it only if the block size had been larger. That's ridiculous, right? I mean, it pretends like the SEC and the companies being afraid of SEC involvement, you know, all of these companies are risk averse. The moment it got a little risky to accept Bitcoin, the moment it got just a little bit of taint on it from either cybercrime or whatever narrative was going on at the time, they were always going to bail. At that point in time, Bitcoin was seen more as an alternative to PayPal than it was as maybe, you know, a potential replacement for the Federal Reserve one day. It was really seen in the mentality was, you got to spend Bitcoin. You got to spend Bitcoin. Well, that's how people like me who have been in Bitcoin since the very beginning lost a lot of our Bitcoin, was that very mentality. I mean, I'm still torn up about it today. The gear I'm speaking into, my mixer, my microphone, the mic stand, the table I'm sitting at, all paid for with Bitcoin back then. Would I buy it today with Bitcoin? Probably not. I'm glad I have this stuff, and I didn't have the cash, so it enabled me to, you know, pursue a small business and enable my work. So I don't totally regret it. But it was a mentality that was drilled into us, and Roger still seems to be of that mentality, that we should be using this scarce digital asset to pay for everyday items. And we could have done that if the block sizes had been larger, ergo the fees would have been smaller. Microsoft would have kept taking Bitcoin then. I just don't agree. I think the fear of regulation and the risk avoidance was always going to lead them to step away from Bitcoin, because there are cheaper and more economical ways to accept Bitcoin today, and they're not re-engaging.
1: Bitcoin not run into these intentionally designed scaling issues, right? When you had companies like Microsoft and Expedia literally stop accepting Bitcoin, and some of them still don't accept Bitcoin again to this very day. And so, like, the entire world could have been in a much better position today than it is had we not ran into that scaling issue that was literally done with a bunch of censorship and dirty tricks that are outlined and cited right there directly in the book. And I think a lot of people's jaws will drop when they realize just how many dirty tricks were played and how much censorship went on within the community. And if I had to pick one single mistake that I made in my strategy and history and involvement in Bitcoin, it's like I underestimated how incredibly effective censorship is.
0: The only mistake Roger's made, the one single mistake, according to Roger, is that he underestimated the power of censorship. Now, is it that censorship has played a role since 2015 and managed to bamboozle all of the plebs and all of the node operators and all of the miners and all of the businesses like Strike and others that have come along since? Have they all just been bamboozled and not intelligent enough to see through the censorship? Or is it that your idea hasn't been successful in the marketplace of ideas? And the explanation to yourself is censorship. Now, I do remember Reddit posts getting censored. I do recall some of that happening. So again, what you might not be able to appreciate from afar now is this actually did get pretty down in the dirt at the time. So there likely was censorship back in the day, and that may have affected people's understanding, but I just don't think it holds up as an argument so many years later.
1: Because at the time when the censorship first started, everybody knew the truth, and I didn't think who's going to fall for the censorship. But now that so much time has gone by, a lot of people think like, oh, Roger's, you know, Bitcoin Judas and didn't ever do anything for Bitcoin, and the big blocks were stupid and the Bcash is stupid. And like, they don't know the censorship was so incredibly effective. And that's why even today, like if you take a step back and take off your censorship, you know, influenced goggles, you can see Julian Assange is a hero. Edward Snowden is a hero. Yet the government propaganda against these people have fooled the majority of citizens into thinking that these people are bad people and that they did something wrong.
0: Is he comparing himself to Edward Snowden and Julian Assange? I actually think people don't think about Roger. I think that's more the more likely scenario is people don't think about Roger and they don't think about Bitcoin Cash. They don't think about big blocks. But that's why we should be thinking about this, because there is an insidious nature to this, this idea that, well, it's just code. We can just change it. We can just make the blocks bigger. There's a viral nature to it. And Roger thinks that this is the time to discuss it. He thinks there's a movement within Bitcoiners to reignite this debate. I don't necessarily agree. But again, I don't find the argument that it's censorship today that really holds up. He'd argue that it should be voices like his, like Roger's, that should be on the megaphones and not voices like Saylor, is what he would argue.
1: And so the same is true with the block size wars. The censorship was so effective into tricking people via the censorship into thinking that big blocks were a bad idea or that Bitcoin was never supposed to be peer-to-peer electronic cash, even though it's right there in the title of the white paper.
0: Nobody argues that. Nobody argues that. And I don't understand his concern here, because it doesn't really – he's not really addressing the fee issue. And the Bitcoin fees are not horrible. They've remained very reasonable, even post ETF. I don't know if when Roger wrote this book, knowing it would come out after the ETFs, perhaps he was hoping for his argument that the blockchain fees on the Bitcoin network would be ridiculous, but they're actually still quite reasonable. So it doesn't really in actuality hold up. We've had times of congestion. But on the average, fees have been historically low this last year.
1: Idea, or that Bitcoin was never supposed to be peer-to-peer electronic cash, even though it's right there in the title of the white paper, and that Satoshi himself, he literally wrote the software code to increase the block size on Bitcoin so it could scale to be money for the world, to compete directly with PayPal and Visa and MasterCard and these sorts of things. Whereas nowadays, and a lot of new people won't know, like I was one of the, if not the main face of Bitcoin for quite a number of years there. And now we have people like Michael Saylor is one of the main faces of Bitcoin, literally telling people, hey, let's not compete with the U.S. dollar. Let's all pay our taxes. Let's not rock the boat at all with this. And it's like you've missed the entire point of Bitcoin if you think it's not going to rock the boat and it's not going to disrupt the way the entire world works. And
0: I think it's ironic because I think he's missed Saylor's point and people like him. It's funny, pay your taxes, follow laws. What a radical bastard that Saylor is. But what Roger seems to be missing, in my opinion, is and he addresses in the book, but I don't buy it. He says that in order for Bitcoin to become a store of value, it must be first a medium of exchange. People must be using it to buy things before we can use it as a store of value. I don't understand that logic, because we all kind of know traditionally that's not how things work. usually it becomes, just traditionally in history, it becomes a store of value first. And once it's a trusted store of value, for something to be widely accepted as a medium of exchange, it has to be a trusted, reliable store of value. That's just generally how it works. People need confidence that they can retain their purchasing power over time, or perhaps even increase their purchasing power over time. And once it's proven it's ability to do that, that it's a dependable store of value that preserves worth, then it generally becomes a currency and a medium of exchange. Roger tries to argue the difference, but I don't buy that argument. And again, if big blocks would have been merged, well, then it would have been a major change to how Bitcoin works. If we would have accepted the Bitcoin XT fork, that would have been a fundamental shift in the network. You couldn't argue that Bitcoin is as hard of money as it is now, which is Saylor's point. Part of what makes Bitcoin hard money is that we've avoided those fundamental hard forks, that the protocols remain fairly compatible, and that we make minor small improvements over time. If you start messing with that, then you mess with the hardness of Bitcoin. You mess with the value. You mess with people's savings.
1: Point of Bitcoin, if you think it's not going to rock the boat and it's not going to disrupt the way the entire world works. And sadly, at this point, Bitcoin isn't nearly as disruptive as it otherwise could have been if people could still use it as peer-to-peer electronic cash. So anyhow, the book covers all the ways in which the Civil War, dirty tricks and tactics that were employed to literally undermine Bitcoin's usefulness as peer-to-peer cash for the world. And it's already, at the top of its category on Amazon, and I invite people to go over there and order it. You can go to hijackingbitcoin.com.
0: Yeah, there you go. I gave him his plug since I used his audio. And I read the book, and I do like some of the history in there. But you're probably, if you've gotten this far, you're thinking, well, why does Roger not acknowledge Lightning? I think Lightning does get discounted by Roger. It does enable Bitcoin to be used as a day-to-day medium of exchange without having to hard fork Bitcoin. I've personally bought things using completely self-custodial solutions. And I realize that he doesn't agree that Bitcoin is a good solution, and Bitcoin cashers, they like to laugh at Lightning. Fair enough. To me, it seems like a brilliant solution. And we could have multiple different types of layer twos. It doesn't have to be just Lightning. So we don't have all our eggs in one basket either. And they hate the argument that the market has clearly decided, because it is a good argument. Their response seems to be, well, censorship prevented the market from making the right call all these years. I don't buy it. And I think one of the bits that gets left out in Roger's version of history can be explained by the author of the Block Size War book, Jonathan Baer, who explains the details of how their fork activation dynamics worked and the funkiness there that kind of set this all off wrong from the very start.
2: Yeah, it was a rolling vote. So as soon as they got to 75%, activation was locked in.
0: The miners would add into a block space their agreement of wanting to participate in the block. Just I'm summarizing, would want to they'd signal that they wanted to participate in the Bitcoin XT fork, and they had these rolling windows to do this,
2: which I thought was pretty stupid. So there wasn't these windows, because that meant that basically at the time it activates, you're guaranteeing there's at least 25% of the miners who are not upgraded and not running XT. So you're also ensuring that there is going to be a chain split. And a much better idea would be, okay, we're going to have these windows and the vote could be 75% or more. So it's at least theoretically possible for 99% of the miners to upgrade at the time of activation. But the way they did it, they were locking in my view, 25% miner opposition to the hard fork, which made a chain split even more likely, almost guaranteed. So yeah, I don't think they thought through the activation dynamics that much, because they were so, at this point, the large blockers were very confident and positive that they would at some point succeed. And they didn't worry about all these kind of game theory scenarios. But yeah, they had quite a controversial activation system.
0: My recollection was the big blockers were very business focused. They thought they were the money people. They had Gavin Andreessen on their side. They thought that they had, the chief scientists of the Bitcoin Foundation working with them. And they were very concerned that all of this was going to go, or they weren't very concerned that this wasn't going to go their way, I should say. They were, I think, confident that everybody would see it their way. But it was a series of mistakes. That hubris might have led to a series of mistakes that sort of split the attention.
2: Yeah, that was another huge mistake from the large blockers, to kind of spin off Bitcoin Cash and then also try to do SegWit2x at the same time. So they weren't all united behind one fork. Their efforts were kind of split. And from their point of view, like, I was speaking to some of them in Hong Kong at the time, and they were like, oh, well, Bitcoin Cash shows the small blockers we're serious, right? If they don't go ahead with SegWit2x, we're all going to leave to join Bitcoin Cash. Therefore, they know we're serious now. We've actually got a coin. and this is going to make the small blockers all agree to SegWit2x, which of course was completely wrong in their thought processes. The small blockers were not going to support SegWit2x because of the existence of Bitcoin Cash. And if anything, Bitcoin Cash significantly, you know, took all the momentum out of the SegWit2x attempt. Certainly from the point of view of exchanges who just kind of had to support Bitcoin Cash and had got all the complications of kind of splitting customers' coins, listing Bitcoin Cash, the technical teams at these exchanges didn't want to go through this whole process all over again with another SegWit2x coin. And again, it's about precedent. The large blockers had done their hard forks, split their coin off, and it wasn't known as Bitcoin, and it traded at a significant discount to the Bitcoin price, which set a precedent for, well, the same thing will happen with SegWit2x. The large blockers will split up a coin. It will then be called Bitcoin Cash. It will be called SegWit2x coin. And again, it will trade at a significant price discount to Bitcoin and won't be known as Bitcoin. So again, they got their tactics completely wrong. They thought that this would, you know, help win the war, help let the small blockers know they're serious, but actually completely undermined their case, split their camp into different coins, and, you know, helped ensure the victory for the smaller blockers.
0: So they essentially made a series of mistakes in those days that split the energy. And when I look back at it, I guess I could have seen Bitcoin survive with larger blocks. I don't think it really would have fundamentally changed the self-hosting scenario unless they'd gotten really large, right? The part of the proposal was to move it from 1 megabyte to 8 megabytes, and then the block size would double every 2 years. So eventually you could see it kind of getting out of control. There are a few main agreed upon properties of a currency, right? It needs to be a medium of exchange. Well, Bitcoin is that. It needs to be a store of value. Bitcoin is becoming that. It needs to be a unit of account. We definitely have it as that. It needs to be portable. Bitcoin is the best at that. And it needs durability. So for a physical currency, that means it needs to be resistant to wear and tear. It has to have longevity and acceptance over time. I think in a digital world, that means forks are the greatest sin, especially a hard fork is the greatest sin. And Bitcoin has a network effect, and that also gives it durability. And then another aspect is limited supply, which we know Bitcoin has. These are the properties that ensure a currency can effectively serve as a medium of exchange, a store of value, a unit of account, facilitating economic transactions in general. These are sort of the agreed upon properties of a currency. And I don't really hear anything in Roger's arguments that don't make Bitcoin as it is today all six of those things. So where I see it today, it actually seems to me taking the adoption route of a real currency. The store of value aspect of it could take multiple generations. It's entirely possible. It took gold like, what, 1,000 years? And we're just the first generation of Bitcoin users, the very first generation. I could see something like that taking a really long time. And maybe to us alive right now, it may, for some, like those on the big block side from that time, may still see it as a failure for the rest of their life. But Bitcoin's 1,000-year technology, and the store of value and people beginning to accept it, that is, it's really just part of the process. All right, coming up, your boosts, project updates, clip of the week, and more. So let me say thank you to my sponsor, Podhome.fm. 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I love Podhome.fm. It's great for live streaming, too. They've got a fantastic setup over there. So go to Podhome.fm, promo code TWIB. And thanks to Podhome for sponsoring This Week in Bitcoin. Now, we did get some boosts, and I mean some. Last week's episode sucked, so I knew it was going to be rough in the boost department. I mean, I didn't expect it to be this bad. Woo, it's bad, boys. It's bad. But Adam Curry is our baller booster. He came in with 10,000 sats. Hello, Mr. Curry. Thank you very much for the support. He writes, boosting to remind everyone that you can stream sats per minute. I stream this week in Bitcoin 200 sats per minute because I value it. Hey, rich lobster! Thank you, Podfather. Yeah, I see that. My totals that I read in the messages don't include the streaming stats, but I'll often see the total for each individual contributor after the week, and you're always high on that list. Thanks to those streaming stats and those boosts. Appreciate that. No Second Best is back again with 15,442 sats. Also our baller. Hey, look at that. Thanks for staying focused on the signal during a noisy week. Read the pomp problem. I'd say watch him for a bit and then see how he does and keep us posted. It's very reasonable. Thank you very much. Nullifier comes in with 2,001 sats. Just a little concern I'm beginning to have. The morning zooification of podcasts. I find the soundboard clips a bit cheesy, but at least you aren't putting them on some, at least you aren't putting on some persona. Aha, I could try. He says, I know it's, this is Adam Curry's influence at play, and I picture Nullifier shaking his fist. You know, so Nullifier, I do appreciate for some people they find the sound effects annoying. We could probably get like a new set for this week in Bitcoin. But there's a process at work here. You see, we have memes that get created by the audience, like a row of ducks and Spaceballs boost. And part of what makes that magic work is to have a sound effect that goes with that particular type of boost, kind of then organically takes off. And they generally come from the community. It's kind of part of the fun is you boost in a certain amount, you trigger a certain sound effect. It doesn't work for everybody, but on the whole, it does seem to work. And it also just kind of makes it fun, keeps it moving and things like that. I also, I guess I take issue with calling it the zooification of podcasts, the morning zooification. I mean, you're talking about a handful of sound bites for 10, 15 minutes and part of the podcast. Compared to like the absolute ludicrous ridiculousness that is actual morning radio with all of their commercials and all their stupid antics and guy laughing in the background off mic and all of that. Like, it's not really a fair comparison, although I appreciate that some people come to podcasting to get away from radio. So anything that kind of reminds them of radio is triggering. But I think it's a little bit of a dramatic statement to say it's morning zoofication. I think there is a balance to be had there, though. Loomer comes in with 5,000 sats and writes, I like your examination or explanation of why the supply can't be changed in Bitcoin. I appreciate you keeping an eye on the mainstream media, but not sure I'll keep listening if it's the largest part, not counting the boosts. Well, I'd be curious to know what you think of the balance today. EPC comes in and just says, boost! So five boosters with 32,543 sats. That's rough. That's a low hourly wage, but also on me. It was not a good episode. I'm probably going to take next week off because I'll be traveling and I want to think about retooling the show a little bit because I wasn't happy with the results either. And now it's reflected in the boosts too. So thank you though, for everybody who did, for all five of you who did send a boost in. I do appreciate that. Some project updates for you. I just talked about Mutiny Wallet recently, but they have another release, version 0.62. This is a big deal, you guys. So Mutiny Wallet, I like it a lot because you can self-host it yourself, or you can use their web-based version. When we use their web-based version, it's so quick. Spin up a Lightning wallet, start using it immediately. If you just need a quick, disposable Bitcoin Lightning wallet, so awesome. Really good. And they've semi-recently introduced Mutiny Plus. Now, this is a subscription of 16,000 sats, but you get early access to new features, your own Lightning address, an iOS test flight app, and, of course, you're supporting future development. And Lightning addresses is one of the new features they've added in 6.2. And they also are working on the ability to receive payments while you're offline, which is a bit tricky with Lightning. They say in the announcement, they write, our new feature uses eCash locked to your pub key so you can only spend it when you're back online. Your wallet listens for DMs on Nostr and unlocks tokens once received. It's using Fediment on the back end, so you need to set that up. They keep pushing Fediment further and further, and federated systems further and further, kind of as an alternative to Liquid. And it's really fascinating what they're doing over there. The UI's recently got a refresh. I covered that not too long ago. The Mutiny Wallet is an app that, even if you don't need a wallet, you need to go be aware of it so you can recommend it to friends and family or just people that need quick wallets, or could be a great way to consolidate UTXOs. Something to definitely look into. And then in my, like, also high esteem category, one of my absolute favorite Bitcoin apps, the Zeus Wallet version 0.8.3 is now available. This is a big one. It's got on-chain coin control. They write in their announcement, quote, "All three of our L&D interfaces now support coin control when crafting on-chain transactions. There's still work to be done, though, including adding the ability to send full UTXOs without manually calculating the fee difference. For now, we recommend users who need to burn a full UTXO to put it into a channel using the send max flag." Yeah, that is actually really handy. Also good news, if you're using their liquidity provider for Lightning, I should say, they have reduced the Zeus Pay Lightning address fees. Quote, "The new fee structure will see most users paying less than 50% of the fees they were previously." I'm going to recommend The Block Size War to you. It's a book that I picked up back in 2021, and it's fantastic. It covers the Bitcoin block size war, which was waged from August 2015 to November 17th. And at the heart of it, it is really about the users deciding the future of Bitcoin. I know Roger and his crew wouldn't like that version of history, but that's the version that I remember, is that the users picked the direction of Bitcoin and the Bitcoin network, despite what the companies and all of the business smart people wanted, for better or for worse. I think for better, but The Block Size War captured, it's a pretty short read. And, you know, it may be shorter than Roger's book, actually, now that I think about it, they're about the same length. And if you're going to get Roger's book, definitely get The Block Size War, because you should read both accounts of history. If you've heard of this book and you've never picked it up, please, please consider this the thing that pushes you over to actually read this book. It's not a difficult read. It's a great read. And it'll give you stronger conviction about Bitcoin's future and direction, too. Definitely did for me. Now, I'm going to play a clip from Mr. Saylor. I know I risk going mainstream with this one, but to be honest, there's only so many people that are getting interviewed these days. And I think it would probably drive Roger nuts to hear a Saylor clip so shortly after him. But Mikey tries to make the argument why modifying the block size could wreck the value of Bitcoin. And if that's true, I guess you could say Mikey's in the ossification camp, as they like to call it now.
3: The commonly understood reason for why you don't want to change the block size is we don't want to centralize the network. We want to keep nodes that you can run. But it's not actually, in my opinion, it's not the best argument, right? I mean, the truth is you could probably make an argument that an 8 megabyte block space will also be decentralized or not. Now we're in this little debate over the cost of storage versus the rate at which the Bitcoin blockchain increments. The better debate is don't change it because it's unethical to change it. Don't change it because it's evil. It's unethical. That's why you don't do it.
0: Do you agree? Is it evil and unethical to make large changes to Bitcoin as more and more people try to store their generational wealth into Bitcoin? And if you do agree with that, does that pose a challenge to Bitcoin's future? Or is there a positive to it? Perhaps you could argue that as well. Let me know. Send a boost into the show. When I'm back, I will read them. I'm going to wrap up with just a reminder that I'll probably be out next week. Although, depending on how things work out, I may have an episode for you. I'd still like to hear what you'd like to hear from the show. Does that make sense? I want to hear what you want to hear. Let me know what you... Yeah, anyways, you know, as I'm taking some time to think about how to retool the show, it's a great time to get your piece in and share it with a friend. Maybe another Jupiter Broadcasting community member, somebody in the Podcasting 2.0 community. I'd really appreciate that and love to hear their feedback as well. I am going to leave you with a Value for Value song. This is by TJ Wong, and it is So Many Years. Thanks for being here.

0: Now, take this with a grain of salt, but PC World, or I guess it's PC Mag, has a post, I guess from today. As we go on the air, they just posted this a couple hours ago. Mastodon sees a dip in active users after the Twitter exodus surge. They say in the first week of January, the site had roughly 1.8 million active users, a contrast peak of 2.5 million active users in early December. So they're saying in 1 month, they've seen this big decline. I don't know. Do you guys think if this was true, what would be the reason? Why would Mastodon be seeing a decline right now?
1: Oh, I think a lot of people had the week off and they just went and did better, bigger and better things.
2: I've seen some folks that just decided, you know, social media, maybe I don't need a whole lot of it in this year.
0: That's what I'm wondering. If people are doing like a New Year's resolution of just, you know what? I already took off Twitter. Maybe I'll just stop using social media altogether.
2: And I think, you know, there's going to be different areas of, you know, sub-communities of Twitter that have seen greater or lesser exodus, you know? And so the longer Twitter goes that it's not a complete garbage.

0: Hello, friends, and welcome back to your weekly Linux talk show. My name is Chris.
1: My name is Wes.
2: My name is Brent.
3: And my name is Alex.
0: Hello, gentlemen. Yes, Alex, it's great to have you on board. Stand by. I'll tell you why Alex is here this week, because we have kind of a theme for kicking off the new year, and it's going to involve a little raw honesty with you guys. And today we'll share a unique quality that I think Linux and free software has that no other operating system could match, and kind of how that's going to influence some of our thinking for this year, and probably why it makes us stick with Linux in the long haul, even when there are problems. So if you're challenged right now, this might be good for you to hear. Plus, we're also kicking off the Jellyfin January challenge. We're going to tell you all about that in just a little bit. And then we're going to round out the show with some great boosts, some picks, and a lot more, including some good feedback. So I want to say good morning to our friends over at Tailscale. Oh, Tailscale. This was a treat in my holiday stocking. It is a mesh VPN protected by WireGuard. It is so great. It's the only way I run my Nextcloud now. It's going to change your game. Say goodbye to inbound ports. Turn them all off and go with Tailscale. So go say good morning at tailscale.com. Get it for free up to 20 devices. And of course, we have to say good morning to our virtual lug time appropriate greetings. Mumble Room, hello, hello.
4: Good evening, guys.
5: Happy science.
0: Hello.
3: Hello, everyone.
0: Happy science indeed. You know, that virtual lug could get a little more real if you're going to be at scale this year, March 9th through the 12th at the Pasadena Convention Center. Linux Unplugged is going to be there.
2: Oof. Crazy. You know, I've never been.
0: What?
2: I know. We had plans in early 2020 to go. And, well, we all know what happened then. So I've never been. This will be a new experience for me.
0: I am shocked by that. I am absolutely shocked by that.
1: Well, you remember for a while they weren't letting Canadians through the border. And
0: I honestly don't remember a time before, Brent. So, you know.
2: Fair.
1: It's best to black those out right away.
0: You know, I've traveled across parts of the country with Brent in my home. And so in my mind, he's just gone. He's everywhere. He's always there. Wow. That's really something.
2: You do have that photo of me on your fridge that goes everywhere. So there's that.
0: I am not particularly jazzed about returning to Pasadena. I mean, we were just there. It's a great place, but we were just there. But I felt like it's important. Here's my rough idea for how we're going to handle scale, boys, is it's going to be a little bit different this year. We're not going to take jupes, number one. And Crazy Jeff, even though he's already more than halfway to scale, Crazy Jeff has offered to come up to the studio and help us out with a few projects around here.
1: What?
0: So then it got me thinking, what if we also flew in Brentskis a few days before scale? And we all kind of, you came up, we all kind of got together and we did a little bit of a sprint, a little mini sprint, got a few projects banged out here at the studio.
1: Oh, that sounds like a great idea.
0: This is like 50 days away. It's not that far away. And if time allows, I'd like to do a little mini meetup up in my hometown of Mount Vernon at a brewery there with, you know, audience welcome. We just hang out. They got a great open area. They could probably receive up to about 100 people. So plenty of space. And they're totally down with it. We've already chatted with them about it. And so I'm thinking, like, it'll be the week before scale. We'll do a little meetup here in the Pacific Northwest. We'll go down. We'll probably do a caravan for anybody that wants to join us down to scale and get another Airbnb down in Pasadena again and do that whole thing. You and I have a couple of shows we'll have to record down there. There'll be a LUP and a LAN. And it may be just around episode 500.
1: Oh, boy.
0: Mm-hmm. I don't know. Right. I don't know what we're going to, I don't know what we're going to do for that. I don't know. But it might be like that week of scales, like episode 500. So it's going to be fun. I don't know if we'll be there for all 4 days, but yeah.
2: That sounds risky.
0: Yeah, I agree. It is a little crazy, but we're going to put it all together. It's a little mini meetup, a little sprint at the studio, and then we're going down to scale. And of course, we'll have to do a meetup down there too.
1: Well, yeah.
0: That's the only reason I really go. I just want to see everybody. So that's all coming up. I just kind of realized it all this weekend, so I don't have dates. I don't have meetup pages yet.
1: More of those to come.
0: Yeah, but I wanted everybody to put it on their radar if they're thinking about scale or they're in the general area.
2: Do you think we might have one of these fancy matrix rooms for that, or will we use the West Coast crew one?
0: I could see a scale chat room or something. We're going to get into a couple of things today in the show. And Alex is here to help us get into the Jellyfin January challenge that we're doing across Linux Unplugged and self-hosted. So we're going to tell you a little bit about that here in a moment. And this got me thinking more broadly about themes that we might reflect on for the year, for the show. And when I looked back at our 2022 arc, I saw really two strong themes stand out. One was DC

0: centralization, and the other was immutability. And if we really thought about it, we could probably come up with some other ones. And I was thinking for this year, maybe we'd be a little more intentional. And I thought, if I were thinking about themes for 2023, sovereignty around data, self-hosted services, licenses and software, ownership around the things that you actually get, like Giraffe OS on
1: right.
0: a Pixel 7, and quality. And I thought maybe we could talk a little bit about what quality is, because I think when you think of quality, you probably think of like how well something is built.
1: Yeah.
0: The seams around like the phone or the seams of a Tesla, that's when you think of quality, right?
1: Fit and finish and yeah, right.
0: But there is a different kind of quality too, right? There are other qualities that you can appreciate. So I want to talk about why Linux has a couple of those that I think are more important than any of the other kind of like fit and finish type quality stuff. And so those are themes that I want to talk about throughout the whole year is quality, ownership of what you actually have. You know, you get root access, you have control over it, you have sovereignty over it. And I'm wondering if you guys have any other suggestions of like themes that we might kind of look at through the year.
2: I think there's something to be said for longevity. I know, you know, Alex, for instance, is a guy who's constantly tinkering on something. But I think there's an importance to having like permanence to the things that you're learning. So if you implement something, it will last more than, you know, it'll serve you more than a month, for instance. Maybe it lasts a year, maybe it lasts 2 years. So I feel like some skills that you can gain and build into something that helps your everyday life for maybe even years to come that's a theme I'd like to explore.
3: There's nothing more permanent than a temporary solution, though. We all know this to be true.
2: But that's where like declarative configurations and such come to mind for me. And Alex, I know you're a big fan of that.
3: Oh, yeah.
0: Yeah, that's a great example of build it once and then you can repeat it, rebuild it again and again. What about you, Wes? Do you have any thoughts of like a theme that might be a lens we look at things through 2023?
1: Perhaps some simplicity, maintainability. Like we have a lot of these options that we can do, but how do we decide like which ones we can do well and that are worth the trade-off in our time?
0: Yeah, and I think along with that, maybe repairability too, which is, I don't know if that's quite the right word, but the ability to take something that's failed and replace a component and then continue to use it. So you don't have to throw out the whole thing because a singular widget failed.
1: And make it easy that you can like understand all of the components that are a part of your system that you need it to be operating.
0: Yeah, it was really nice because we had a DC electrical issue for the first time in Jupes. This last week.
1: It was great. Our electricity stopped working.
0: Yeah. Actually, it wasn't so bad because it was just the DC reading lights along the driver side of Jupes. So that was all that was it died. And it was we were replacing a bulb and some junk fell in there and it created an arc and then it just blew the fuse. And so we knew why. And so it wasn't like a big deal. So we contacted Thor, the manufacturers, and it was amazing. They sent us like diagrams of everything for the electrical and where it's all going, all the categorizations of the different things and what fuses they go into.
1: Oh, that's great.
0: And oh my God, this is so much more now manageable for us, right? Like we don't have to take it into a shop now to get these things fixed. We can just fix it ourselves now. So that's not necessarily simpler because I have to do that work now or Hadia has to do that work now. But I guess it's simpler in the fact that we don't have to drive into the shop and pay somebody to fix it. We just now have the ability to fix it.
2: I mean, there's something to be said for transparency, too. With those diagrams, now you have more transparency into what's happening, you know, under the hood, let's say, of Lady Jupes. And I feel like that's one of the strengths of open source, too, is if you want, you can go have a look and see what's going on and change it to your liking.
3: I absolutely subscribe to this theory when it comes to 3D printing. And this is a topic, you know, it's not directly relevant to Linux, but it's relevant to freedom and open source and stuff like that. So Thor sending in the schematics for this electrical system, that's incredible. So many manufacturers for other products sit on that stuff as proprietary information. They don't want to give you the part numbers, the widgets or whatever, because they will be able to sell you or upsell you on either a full replacement for the entire system or widget or whatever it is, or make you have to go to their specific service provider who's been, air quotes, certified on their special source. But Prusa, when everybody asks me, what printer should I buy? And they're saying, well, the Ender 3 is only $200 or $300 and the Prusa is $750. I'm like, yeah, but everything about that Prusa is completely open source. All the hardware schematics are available. All of the parts, apart from the metal ones, you can 3D print yourself with freely available models and that kind of thing. And I just think that kind of openness and that kind of, it's almost like a right to repair kind of mindset, but not just in physical stuff, but in software as well.
0: Yes.
3: That kind of thing for me is just so, so important these days.
0: And the more you do it, the more powerful it feels. Like you realize there's a big idea behind it. Like this is, there's something to this because it makes it, you're no longer subscribed to that company or that organization for making that thing better or improving it or keeping it going.
1: Well, and yeah, the keeping it going part especially, right? Like with so many things that have cloud components now, whether it's like a proprietary product or just like in some sort of consumer gadget, you just have to sort of hope that the business remains good, that it's still useful in there, or they don't decide to dramatically pivot their product line.
0: Yeah, and I think a lot of us have been burned by stuff like that over the years. We've seen it. And I,
1: just when you get really used to it.
0: I put a line here in the doc, and I feel like this is sort of sums it up, is we're not control freaks, we're just control enthusiasts. And the idea is like, there's a whole world of stuff we have no control over, especially I think 2023, it's really going to feel like that. And you just kind of have to come to a certain peace with that. But there are things that we can elect to have absolute control over. And I think you can enjoy that. And you can kind of enthusiastically take control over those things. And I think users have more power with free software because of that, right? We have the power to select what we invest our time in. So that's more control. You have the power to invest your time in to learn certain things. That's something you can absolutely control. And you can repair things. And choosing things that you can repair is something you can control, software or hardware. And I think if you accept what you can't control and you embrace and enjoy what you can control, it could bring a certain, I don't know, it's like, it's not quite a life philosophy, but it almost feels like it. It almost feels like you're coming to a certain life philosophy that can kind of bring you some peace. I really like it.
3: Well, Brent and I were talking just this week about him building a new NAS, which I think we'll come on to later in the episode. And he was saying to me, oh, I want to do this once and I want it to last a long time. And I said, well, why don't you automate it? You could almost hear the gears in his mind going, but isn't automation for stuff I'm going to do all the time?
2: Mm-hmm.
3: And during our conversation, it became clear to me that actually the building blocks, the modular components of this automation, the different Ansible roles in this case that we were using, they form easily understandable chunks of stuff that he can deploy Samba and then deploy a certain other service and just have a different role specialized for each task. And then lift and shift and reuse those specific components on different projects in the future, or just have it documented for this thing that he's built until the end of time.
0: Yeah, it's beautiful. It's self-documenting. And I think that's exactly where we should take this next. Linode.com/unplugged. That's where you go to get $100 in 60-day credit on a new account. And it's a great way to support the show while you're checking out the best, fast, reliable cloud hosting in the business. You got to try it for your next project or the next thing you want to learn. If it's internal stuff to you or if it's something people are going to use externally, I wholly recommend Linode, especially just because they continue to make it better and better. Linode is turning up past 11 this year. They're adding a dozen new data centers. That's remarkable. They've rolled out NVMe storage to their rigs, which just have incredible IOPS per gigabyte. They've got AMD EPYC CPUs. You can go with GPU rigs if you like. And they've got these systems that are these perfectly priced nanodes. So no matter what you're trying to hit, price to performance, Linode has something for you. That's like a, you know, kind of steak and potatoes thing about these different hosting providers, but it's something you need to know. But I think what takes Linode above and beyond everybody else is their 19-year track record of just killing it, right? Building a great product, making it super stable, and then backing it with support that's one phone call away, one ticket, one email, one chat, 365. That gives you the peace of mind when you're running it for a business or when it's running infrastructure that's important to you, your family, your team, whatever it might be, right? I mean, you don't just accidentally make it this long in this business when you're solely surviving on the merit of the product. Like, that doesn't just accidentally happen. And along the way, their guiding stone has been Linux. When they became their own ISPs, they needed to do something a little extra beyond what any other provider had done before. And there just wasn't really a great technology stack to provide it. So they built it on top of Linux. One of the very first companies to use Linux-powered routers, to use Linux in places nobody had ever considered using Linux in the data center before. Linode had to do that, not to be flashy, not to brag about it, but to build the best product. That runs deep throughout Linode. And I also want to mention, they have not just a one-click deployment, but a really nice guide to go along with it to deploy Mastodon in just a few minutes. I don't know, maybe you're not going to have 1,000 users on there, maybe you will. But I think one nice thing about the Fediverse is you can stand up your own instance with your own domain name, your own identity, and then you can join the Federation and participate as much or as little as you want, but you have your home base. And Linode makes it so simple to do that, and why not try it with our $100 credit, support the show, and play around with the back end of Mastodon? You've probably heard all about Mastodon. Maybe you've even been talking about Mastodon, maybe even advocating Mastodon. But have you actually deployed it? Now's your chance. Why not? You got $100 to play around with on the best cloud host in the biz. Go to linode.com/unplugged, grab that $100, support the show, and try something out. linode.com/unplugged.
1: I thought maybe we could set the vibe here for this discussion a little bit. There's a quote that I shared with you earlier this week, Chris, that I think you appreciated as well. It's from one of my favorite authors, Terry Pratchett. He's brilliant, hilarious, very observant, and some nice wry commentary on, you know, our society and how we structure things. This is a quote from his book, Men at Arms. "The reason that the rich were so rich," Vimes reasoned, "was because they managed to spend less money. Take Boots, for example. He earned $38 a month plus allowances. A really good pair of leather boots cost $50. But an affordable pair of boots, which were sort of okay for a season or two, and then leaked like hell when the cardboard gave out, cost about $10. Those were the kinds of boots Grimes always bought, and wore until the soles were so thin that he could tell where he was in Ankh Morpork on a foggy night by the feel of the cobbles. But the thing was that good boots lasted for years and years. A man who could afford $50 had a pair of boots that still be keeping his feet dry in 10 years' time, while the poor man, who could afford only cheap boots, would have spent $100 on boots in the same time and would still have wet feet." This was Captain Samuel Vimes' boots theory of socioeconomic unfairness.
2: You know, that reminds me so much of what I did this week, which is that server build that I've been doing with this NAS. And Alex, I think you spent most of your time coaching me with a bit of humor, because I was taking like disparate parts from all these machines that I have laying around that I haven't used in a while and trying to clump them all together into one working system for me.
3: How old was the oldest component you found? Wasn't it like 13 years?
2: No. It was like 19 you researched.
3: That's right. It was that ATI Radeon 9800 or something GPU.
2: 9800XXL.
3: I'm amazed that thing didn't even use an AGP slot. Never mind PCI.
1: Right?
0: Did you say 19 years? Did you say
2: 19? 19 years. And I didn't even realize this thing was this old. And okay, it was like my first computer. But I feel like in the spirit of this discussion, I had it on hand. It was in a case that could take a lot of drives. And so it was already in there. So I figured, well, geez, maybe I'll just try booting up this thing and getting it working. And
1: well, you have components from your first computer. I mean, the rest of this neat project aside, that's beautiful. I lost those years ago.
0: Or he's a pack rat.
2: Well, I think I always had this machine with this purpose in mind, which is like the case itself is a useful thing. And like cases, you know, the technology in cases doesn't really change much. It's the guts that change, right? And so I just thought, okay, I've been wanting to do this for years. And I've had this like janky Franken-NAS thing going on with this X220 laptop that I have connected a few USB drives into. But that thing, during this Jellyfin challenge we've been doing this last few days that we'll touch on in a sec, I ran into a few issues that I was like, USB-controlled hard drives, this is not going to work for me.
0: We've all been there, Brent.
2: It turns out the 19-year-old hardware was giving me a lot of problems, and I couldn't find a power connector for the graphics card because it was so old. So Alex was like, come on, just scrap this like 20-year-old hardware and use something more modern. So I got my modern hardware out, which was only 12 years old.
0: Ah.
2: But I built this thing. And I think as a NAS, you know, it is completely an acceptable reuse of what was once built as quite a powerful workstation for me to do video editing and photo editing on. And I used that thing for years. And so in the spirit of like reusing equipment and changing it and modifying it, I took it from one case that wouldn't accept very many hard drives at all, threw it in this, you know, 20-year-old case. And now all of a sudden I have a completely different use for hardware that I've had kicking around that was originally intended for a specific purpose and now is doing something completely different, but with extremely modern software on it as well. And I think that's a beautiful thing.
0: That's one of the great things about Linux right there, right?
3: Yes, it absolutely is. And if you look back at where, I guess, cell phones were 12 years ago, I mean, every year, hardware updates were meaningful. You know, PCs in that time from that 19 to 12 year period were like phones have been between that 12 to, I guess, 6 year period from now. And I think, you know, if you have hardware that's sort of 5 or 6 years old, it's almost as good as hardware that's brand new today. Yes, things today are more powerful and more energy efficient and what have you, but there's still a big gulf between something that's 6 years old and 12 years old, much more so than 6 and 0 years.
0: Yeah, I completely agree. And I think when you are doing something that's limited by network speed, you have a little bit more play there on the actual like performance. But when it's something that's more limited on compute or disk IO, then it's going to hurt a little bit more.
1: I think maybe there's also like a theme here of trade-offs is part of, you know, the how we're going to have to implement things.
0: Right? I like where your head's at.
1: And so like you just have to decide like, well, maybe I can reuse this. It's not going to be quite as fast, but what are my needs? Maybe I'd like it to be faster. Can I put up with it not being faster because it lets me continue using the stuff I've already invested in that I'm not quite ready to get rid of?
3: Typically for a NAS, the single limiting factor on performance is transcoding media. In the old days, it used to be CPU performance. We had software encoding with FFmpeg. Was the standard, right? So you wanted more cores, more threads, faster this, faster that. And it scaled very, very well for the more of those that you had. So if you had a dual Xeon box, you got a very fast transcode. Whereas nowadays, with QuickSync, you know, something from like the 600, the HD 600 generation or newer, so that's the 8th gen Intel or newer, you just don't need a powerful CPU anymore because it's all offloaded to hardware. And Chris, you've got the Odroid H3 Plus, which is a perfect example of that.
0: Yeah, just a little tiny Intel CPU. I mean, the thing just pulls 2-3 watts at idle. Absolutely nothing. And then you throw QuickSync in there, and it's basically got hardware chips dedicated to processing H.264 video. And it means, for me too, like, whole other angle, but not really worth getting into this episode, is power usage too is an aspect for me. And that's where that works really nice. But I, you know, Wes, I think too, it's, you when you say simplicity, I don't know if that's the right, I don't know if that's quite it, because sometimes, like the Linux desktop, can be more complicated in some senses. You know what I mean? But there's still a simplicity at the abstract.
3: There's less black box magic going on. If you want to figure out why something's misbehaving, you can go spelunking right the way down and figure out what it is with Linux.
1: Yeah. Well, and I think part of it is, you're right, and especially like fully configured, full-fledged desktops. But you have the option and you can kind of build the system that you want, you know, and you can choose. It depends on the experience again, but you can set things up like, I understand the components that went into this system, mm-hmm. you know, yeah, exactly as Alex is saying, right? It's like, I can see this because I've set them aside versus, you know, on other operating systems, you end up sort of having to discover what they've set up for you and you may or may not be able to disable it or control it or tell it to run less often.
0: Or you put a good example in our doc of Nextcloud, using Nextcloud plugins and building that up versus using dedicated apps.
1: And it's a personal choice and it'll depend on the scenarios, right? But like, are you trying to build like the best version of the thing or a version that's robust enough to meet your use cases?
0: Yeah.
1: And then can you, you know, is that just one less thing you have to maintain that you cannot worry about if it meets your goals? And helps you keep that in-house and you're not tempted to, you know, put it into a proprietary service.
0: Or I think like another example would be one of the reasons I choose to use Podverse.fm, the podcast client, is because it's GPL. And it's on Android, it's on iOS, it's on the web. I feel like it's rug pull immune. Whereas an app like Pocket Cast, God bless, has been moved around several times. Mm-hmm. It's been bought and sold. There's just, I'm not as comfortable with that. And if, when I think about things that are important, my media and my podcast consumption is one of those, is something I'm trying to become more self-sovereign about, I guess. And I don't want my podcast app to all of a sudden be pulled in one direction by a strategy tax. And I feel like free software is more immune to that. And so that's why, even if Podverse doesn't have every single feature, like one feature I kind of miss from Overcast is Overcast has a really good voice boost system. So if the podcast doesn't have great audio, you hit that. It basically does inline compression and EQ. I love that feature. I miss having that feature, but the ultimate long-term goal of not having any surprises and about always having this available to me is more important than the voice boost feature.
1: Well, it seems like a fitting thing too for podcasts in particular, right? Because you have this like delightful, just throw up an RSS feed decentralized system.
0: Yeah.
1: And to then be dependent or worried about your proprietary or just sort of not trustworthy client at the end. Sure. It's, you know, relatively simple to switch, but if you listen to a lot of podcasts, why bother?
0: Mm-hmm.
3: These are the same forces that had me thinking about Jellyfin again. And we mentioned it in Self-Hosted 87, where you and I, Chris, have skipped off the atmosphere of Jellyfin several times over the last couple of years and always ended up going back to Plex because it's just comfortable. It just seems to have that bit more fit and finish and polish. But we both know deep down that the business objectives of Plex as a company are at odds with what we want as self-hosters and people who want to invest in a solution for the long term.
0: Bitwarden.com/Linux. 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This is also great for businesses, open source teams, maybe more so than ever. Bitwarden is a great product. It's what Wes and I use. It's open source. It's been vetted by the community, millions of eyeballs, and Bitwarden vaults are end-to-end encrypted with zero knowledge encryption. That even includes the URLs for the websites that are saved in there. That's better than the other products out there. And if you're, say, a little disappointed in LastPass right now, like so many of us are, there is actually a really, really handy Bitwarden migration kit at bitwarden.com/migrate. That's how I moved over to Bitwarden years ago, and it took minutes. I felt silly for not doing it sooner because Bitwarden is clearly a better product, and it's so simple to transition from LastPass. It's just the best thing to store, manage, and share secrets and sensitive data out there. And the mobile apps are top-tier mobile apps. They integrate so nicely with the OS, iOS, and Android. They make it no problem at all to have a unique username, a unique password, and even a unique email address for every site, service, and app that you use. 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
1: Well, with self-sovereignty and self-hosting in mind, this is probably the perfect time to announce a new challenge going on this month, Jellyfin January. Alex is here today with us to tell us more.
3: I remember Linux Action Show back in the old days. The Arch 30-day challenge was about the first set of episodes that I came in on.
0: Yeah!
3: And so I thought, we haven't done one of those as a network in some time. Why don't we do Jellyfin January?
0: Yeah, across multiple shows. I think it's a great idea.
1: Love it.
3: So for the month of January, the idea is that Chris, Wes, Brent, and I turn off our Plex servers and migrate to Jellyfin, warts and all. And you'll hear in episode 87 of Self-Hosted that I'm not super positive about the outlook for this challenge. However, we're, what, 8 days in as we record this? And I am loving it.
0: Is it the honeymoon phase or will it stick? That's the question.
3: I wondered this, because there are a couple of things I haven't solved yet, like remote access for friends and family.
1: Yeah.
3: and audiobooks for the wife.
2: Oh, we'd better get that one solved.
3: She's actually going to come on to the episode on, I think, the 27th of January and give us a wife's approval factor of Jellyfin on self-hosted. So,
0: oh, good.
3: You know, if you're interested in hearing what my wife thinks, she'll be on that one. But we had a few ground rules of engagement. So Plex servers must be offline. No, just leaving it off in the background, leaving it on in the background, just thinking, well, if Jellyfin screws up, I can just app switch back to the old one. Because that's what we've always done in the past. I want to hold you gents accountable. Who's turned their Plex off?
2: Well, I never had one, so mine's been off.
0: Well, I don't know if Wes ever had a Plex.
1: I did, but I mostly just used it for interop with other folks who were already on the Plex ecosystem, you know? Mm-hmm. But nope, that's turned down now.
0: I thought about starting up my Plex client to check to see if any of you guys had your Plex servers on.
2: I noticed Drew still has his on.
0: Oh.
2: Drew, come on.
3: Oh, Drew, we're outing you, boy.
0: Oh, we got him.
1: Maybe Drew should, you know, like, unshare with us for the duration of the month.
0: I feel like a bit of a cheater, though. I do feel like a bit of a cheater because I, on the Apple TV, I'm still just using Infuse. They have the Swiftfin app, which is a dedicated Swift-based Jellyfin app for the Apple TV.
1: Sounds promising.
0: But it's only in beta, and Apple has this ludicrous limit on how many beta testers you can have.
2: What?
0: And it's filled up.
3: Is that right? I think it came out a couple of days after self-hosted.
0: No, I don't think so, but I will switch the moment it comes out.
3: Okay.
0: I promise. So for me, the switch has been pretty minor, other than I didn't find the script that was sent into the show to sync my watch status. And that hurts because I was in the middle of a couple of shows.
1: Oh, no.
0: And then I thought, I didn't even think about it. But of course, the kids also have a couple of shows. And like, so The Simpsons, that's like 33 seasons that all got reset, you know? No. It's no good.
2: Well, I wondered if one of you would figure that out, how to do some migration of metadata.
0: We did get an email and a boost into self-hosted that suggested an app.
1: Oh,
0: that.
1: Very nice.
0: And I think we might have one in this episode too. Stay tuned for that. I can't remember. I was going to pull it up, but I think I forgot.
3: There's a few ways you can do it. If you want to do it completely offline, it gets a little more complicated. Probably the easiest way is to sync it through tracked.tv, TARKT.tv. But then you're uploading your watch history to a cloud service, which is possibly one of the reasons you're migrating away from Plex in the first place. So is that really the solution? I don't know. But it is one of the things that we should probably look at as part of this challenge. Now, some of the other criteria was getting things like hardware transcoding working. QuickSync support for me has been absolutely flawless. So I just checked one box or selected one item in a drop-down box in the server settings, and it worked perfectly. And that's on an Intel i5-8500. How's that Odroid treating you, Chris?
0: Well, I haven't got any errors, so I think that means it's working, but I don't know how to absolutely verify it. I think the absence of FFmpeg errors means that it's functional. But I'm wondering, did you pass through what? Because I think I just passed through dev DRI, like, you know, device zero, but then I just passed that on the container side just to dev DRI.
3: /dev/DRI. That's all I do.
0: Okay, that's all I did inside the container.
3: It picks up the render device that way. But it's super easy to check. You just log in to the host via SSH and then do a sudo intel_gpu_top. And that gives you a dedicated little application that gives you basically like top for your Intel iGPU.
1: Oh, that's great.
0: What was it again?
3: intel_gpu_top.
0: Okay. I'll look into that. I'll check that because I knew there must have been a better way. I will play a video and then run that. My other issue is I may not have, because I'm such a fancy boy, I may not have any videos on there at the moment that aren't just natively played back by the client too.
2: Well, it's the best case scenario, isn't it?
0: But I'm sure I could dig something up.
3: That is one of my absolute favorite things about Jellyfin so far. When it decides to transcode something, I can go into my server dashboard and click on the little information icon on the now playing stream, and it will give me a really thorough rundown. It will say, this video codec is not supported by this client, and this is the reason it's transcoding. Or the video codec is supported, but the audio codec isn't, so this is why it's transcoding at this number of frames per second, et cetera, et cetera.
0: Jeez, that is great.
1: Yeah, freaking rad.
3: It's lovely. It's so nice.
0: I do like the dashboard and admin stuff in Jellyfin better so far.
3: And the reporting's got so much better. So again, in self-hosted, we talked about Tautuli and how I was going to really miss that. But actually, because there's now a server reporting plugin that does 90% of what Tautuli does,
0: oh,
3: I don't miss it at all.
0: That's great news. Okay. I was wondering about that, so I'll play around with that. I'm really happy with my setup so far, guys. Can I share it with you?
1: Please do.
0: So for people that are not familiar with, Jellyfin is a web app that supports native clients for like your set-top box, and it can stream media on your server of various formats. And you can have user accounts, so you can have different profiles, so you can have your kids have an account, or your wife could have their own account, your significant other, whatever.
1: You can even have just anonymous access if you want.
0: Totally. So I've set it up where I have movies for parents and TV for parents, and then I have movies for kids and TV for kids. And that's how I've separated out my libraries. And so that way, when the kids are watching, when they go in here, it's just stuff that's safe for them to watch. And when Hadi and I sit down to watch TV and there's no kids around, we go into stuff that's more suited for the parents to watch. Just started Who's the Boss, by the way. Starts in 1984. It's such a trip.
1: Right.
0: It's really great. That's my new old sitcom that I'm into right now, is Who's the Boss. And of course, it does other nice features, like it tracks your watch status. So if you're watching a series, it'll mark when everything's been watched for you, and you can get episode metadata and summaries and things like that. And this is easy to stream to the television. It's easy to stream remotely.
1: And then also suggests, so you don't have to like go find the next episode, right? It's just like, yes. Oh, here's the next one to watch for you, buddy.
0: Yep. And you can also use it for music and other things like that. And I find it to be really, really smooth. I think where things are going to get challenging is if the playback client is a little sketch or something like that, if I have to switch away from using Infuse. And I've had issues with version compatibility problems between the Android client and the Jellyfin server in the past, i.e. if you update the Jellyfin server or you update the Android app and they're not in sync version-wise, sometimes they don't talk. I've had those problems in the past, but so far I haven't run into that.
3: These are the sorts of things, though, that take more than 3 or 4 weeks to kind of shake down, aren't they, though?
0: Yeah.
3: Just before we did this challenge, the Android TV client got a big update, so 0.15. And for me, I have two NVIDIA Shields in the house. That's my primary playback client. And I'm really appreciating all the work that's gone into that client, because it's just really smooth and really slick. The only thing that I haven't solved, and I don't know how I'm going to solve it yet, is remote access. I do not want to open any ports in my firewall.
0: Yeah.
3: Just to give my family access to Jellyfin. Number one, that's a philosophical thing that I just don't want to open any ports. And number two, I don't necessarily trust Jellyfin's, you know, to be a secure application, as a web-facing application, as it's doing authentication and that kind of stuff. Jellyfin has an LDAP authentication plugin, which may or may not solve that issue. But what I was hoping maybe we could crowdsource from the audience are your ideas on how you're opening your Jellyfin to non-technical friends and family members that supports the widest range of clients. I got some advice on Reddit, and I haven't tried it yet, but to use the software Authentic and some fail-to-band kind of rules to limit to certain geographic IP blocks and that kind of stuff. But that feels kind of clunky to me. Yeah. So if you have a good solution, write in, let us know.
0: I know Wes's. Wes just throws like a temporary Jellyfin up on Linode, and then the series that he's going to watch with friends or whatever, and he just puts it on there, and here you go.
1: All right. I have indeed done that, yeah.
0: Let's go.
1: I don't worry about, you know, whatever. Then if something bad happens, so far it hasn't, but yeah, away at the end.
0: To save the obvious answer that everybody's going to write in, yes, of course, you could just share out. You could do Tailscale ACLs and just share out that machine, but then everybody would have to be on Tailscale, right?
3: Right, and that's just it. A lot of my family members use Rokus or Google Chromecasts.
0: Mm-hmm.
3: Can you do it? I mean,
0: yeah, if you did the subnet advertising and then you did the routing, you could do it, but it's, you know, that's extra configuration.
2: You did say non-technical user.
0: Yeah, yeah. So, yeah, I wanted to give you that answer because I figure that'll probably preempt about 30% of the emails and get it focused.
3: Yeah, lots of options.
0: Yeah, those are kinds of things we have to work out. I have to work out the client stuff and get that sorted out. And then ultimately, part of this is the friends and family that I support that run Plex now, that I've helped them set up their own instances. I'm going to have to go around and move those over as well, if this sticks. And just because I don't want to be supporting both.
1: Right. Yeah, if you're going to spend all this time to do that and then have to just go back for support, that's rough.
0: I want to say I have a lot of respect for Plex and the Plex leadership, because you know, Brent and I were talking about this on the, like, our little get-together before the show. And, you know, he made a great point that in this last year or so, it could have been so easy for Plex to get into like NFTs that you display on your TV or some sort of stupid coin that, you know, was a total scam. And it could have been so easy for them to get sucked up in that because they're, I believe ultimately my issue with Plex is that I'm afraid they're constantly searching for a viable business model that doesn't make it look like they're enabling privacy or piracy. I'm not really interested in where that leads them ultimately. And I expect one day something's going to happen. There's going to be some news story and our reaction is all going to be, oh yeah, yeah, saw that coming. Yep, saw that coming a million miles away. And I just want to get out of the way of that train before it even happens. I say that though, with so much respect for what they've built, how they validated this area of the market and how they didn't get sucked into stupid, crazy, get rich scams while they were looking for viable business models. I appreciate all of that. And I think they've done a really good job. Ultimately, for me, though, everything we talked about earlier is at play here. Moving to something that for me is more personally maintainable, sustainable, and works 100% offline. There's no weird authentication stuff, nothing.
1: That's the, like, it feels to me a little more like a sort of Linuxy tool. In
0: yes.
1: That, like, it's not as much of a polished solution, and you have to make some trade-offs, at least at the moment, for some of the, you know, quality and fit and finish and that kind of thing. But if I want to do something weird with it, I totally can. Like, I love that it makes it really easy to just get like a direct stream URL or even just download the files if you turn those settings on. Because like sometimes maybe you got some weird firewall issues or something, but I've manually Chromecasted a link that Jellyfin had to stream it, and like that worked great.
0: I love that you can pull in RTSP feeds into the live TV section.
1: Oh yeah, so I've tried that.
3: That sounds fun.
0: Yeah, I know, Alex. It's great. You can throw just regular camera feeds. My local news.
1: Brent's log stream.
0: Yeah, yeah. Or that security camera that I hacked in Brent's house. Yeah, all of that.
3: Have you discovered the per user profile video audio transcoding settings yet? So you can force specific users to always transcode or to never transcode or whatever.
0: No? That's great. I'm sure I'm going to get into that as I expand out who I force to use.
3: And you can do it on a, you know, network level basis. So video quality, for example, exposes doing a certain quality on a home network or a certain quality on Google Cast or just an overall maximum allowed video resolution.
1: Oh, very nice.
0: That's really nice.
3: It's so nice. Like I saw these options and I just went, oh, thank you. This is what I've been wanting for so long.
0: Yeah, there's something to that too. They'll make sometimes geekier, nichier features because there's more of that in the user base.
2: Yeah, sort of funny. We got feedback into Linux Unplugged before we even announced this challenge on Linux Unplugged. And I feel like, thanks to our amazing listeners, Joe wrote in twice in the last week or so, which was fun for me to read because I saw his like transition through the Jellyfin experience. And I thought we'd touch on a little section of what he wrote here and likely answer the rest of it in self-hosted. Joe writes, "For Christmas, my boy got the Star Trek Voyager box set."
0: Oh.
2: Right?
0: That's a great gift.
1: Yeah.
2: "After the first several discs, I remembered how annoying swapping discs while watching TV was, so I started messing with Jellyfin and ripping my media. I started by installing Jellyfin on my Windows laptop, had an old 2009 external DVD reader, and was able to use Make MKV to rip the 7 seasons, running them in Jellyfin on my laptop and watch the show on our Android TV using the Jellyfin app. Then I heard self-hosted 87, the Jellyfin January challenge, where you were going all in on Jellyfin for the month of January and thought, I got a series of questions. And his first question is, how do you recommend first installing Jellyfin and getting started with it if you've never run Jellyfin?
0: That's a great question. We probably should have covered that earlier. Well, the first couple of times I ever took a pass at Jellyfin, I used the Linux Server IO container because I use several of their other containers, and I think it's pretty solid stuff. However, this time around, Wes suggested, I think, or something, I decided to use the upstream.
1: I think image. I just said that's what I've been using for a while.
3: Yeah, me too.
0: And this time I had no issues, as far as I can tell, with QuickSync.
1: Oh, good.
0: So as far as I can tell, I'll double check with the GPU top. But last time when I tried it with the Linux Server IO image, I was getting FFmpeg QuickSync errors. And this time I did not. So I just used the upstream image. I think it's great.
3: I believe one of the only reasons to use the Linux Server image these days is for their Docker mod support. So you can add custom scripts in very, very easily in a modular fashion that will help in things like HDR tone mapping and that kind of stuff when you're transcoding and
0: yes,
3: and doing playback. But for me, just the upstream Jellyfin Docker image. Super easy, super simple. There's a link in the show notes to my Ansible repo that configures and templates out the Docker Compose. You should be able to reverse engineer from there how to deploy it.
0: And if you manage to get intro scripting working perfectly, let us know.
3: That's the only thing, isn't it, that's hurting, really, is intro skipping.
0: It's been a long time.
1: Yeah, you have a particularly bad case. That's one where I just haven't got used to it yet, so I am not missing it.
0: Oh, yeah. If you just never used Plex, you didn't get hooked on the intro skipping.
1: Yeah, so I feel lucky there. But I get it. I mean, I'll probably, if we get a nice setup, I'm going to set it up.
0: Yeah, and when they ship it, which they are working on upstream right now, when they ship it and you turn it on, you will love it.
3: I should say as well that with Jellyfin not having this cloud authentication aspect, you don't get the app.plex.tv kind of batteries included, remote access, reverse proxy out of the box kind of solution that Plex gives you. You can just access Jellyfin through the IP address and port number, of course. But I use Traffic for all of my Compose services, Docker Compose services, and it's really super simple. Just a couple of lines of config to expose a specific DNS entry, jellyfin.domain.com, for example, and then you're off to the races. You have full Let's Encrypt TLS certificates, and all the clients love you because the SSL, the TLS certificates are all signed properly. You'd have to click on that annoying ignore advanced settings.
0: Yes.
1: That is a great tip right there, because, yeah, some of the clients are real upset about that. And I think even some of the Chromecast ones won't let you do it, at least on the desktop.
3: It's really worth putting the effort in to get it behind a reverse proxy. It's never been easier to do so, but it's worth putting in the effort to do that with a valid TLS cert.
0: Wes and I may do that tonight after the show. After we get done eating our pork shoulder, we may do a little bit of that on my Odroid. Great. So hopefully that's a good starting point for you there, Joe. Let us know how it goes. And then also we're going to tag that for self-hosted as well, so we can cover some of that expanded, your further questions and self-hosted.
2: Yeah, to include other great questions such as, you know, is this a good time to get into Ansible and other really great things that I...
3: Always a good time to get into Ansible.
2: See, I knew he would say that.
0: What?
2: Keep it for the show, Alex.
3: Shocker, Alex likes Ansible.
2: But it's like, I remember the first time I played with Jellyfin last year. It was around this time, so almost exactly a year ago. That was the opportunity for me to first dive into Docker. I'd never really played with Docker at all. So if you want to try Docker, it's on your list of things to try. Maybe this is a good time of year for you. Jellyfin's the perfect thing to start with.
3: How much of what you did a year ago do you remember, just out of interest?
2: Well, it's still there. It's all written down in the documentation.
3: That's my point.
2: Right?
3: That's my point exactly, right? You solved that problem a year ago and you're still benefiting now, and you can look at the decisions you took and probably remember a little bit as to why you took some of them as well.
2: Yeah, and the nice thing has been, you know, for this challenge that we're doing this month, I was able to just kind of drop in and update all the instances that I had running, because I got one at my brother's place too, and it was just great. So I have to say that the work you put in to learn some of these things, it could be a little bit of fun, but it just pays off over time. So it sticks with our themes we were talking about earlier.
0: Our Brentley is growing up so quick.
4: And now it is time for Le Boost.
0: All right, so Sir Lurks-a-Lot is our baller this week with 202,200 sats. Hey, rich lobster! And Lurks included a Never Have I Ever Linux. He says, never have I ever been to a Linux meetup, a LUG conference, or a fest of any kind, or worked at a Linux-centric shop, or had a Linux buddy or a friend I could chat and relate with. I started using computers in 1982 and went hard Linux only in my home in 2004. I listen to Linux podcasts outside, but no one else has a sense of community that JB has. You're my virtual Linux family, and I love you for that. Happy holidays.
1: Aww.
0: Thank you, Lurks-a-Lot. And Lurks-a-Lot sent a follow-up boost too, saying, of course, other podcasts have fantastic communities as well. But I agree. Think about it. The entire time we've been doing this show, we've had an open mumble room the entire time. And we've had amazing contributors. They sit there. Everybody is respectful. You know, they're not trolly. They work to have good audio. Like, just with these boosts that come in, you can tell the signal is super high. Like, every time you can get a little indication of our community, they're just super high quality, high signal people. We have such a great community, and when we get out there and we get to travel, we get to really physically experience that.
1: It's really inspiring because we want to live up to the community, right? Like we gotta do right by them because they can and should and do have high standards.
0: That's right. And I think I feel like there is a bit of a, it's like a network of friends out there. Like if we were out on a road trip somewhere doing shows and we broke down somewhere and we put out the word, we'd have 20 listeners show
1: no
0: up. No
1: doubt. Isn't yeah. that wild?
0: It's just so great.
2: Yeah. I feel like that friendship kind of goes both ways too. Like the number of friends that we made, Chris, on just our adventure down through the coast this year to JPL, like it goes both ways. You're making friends with us when we do meetups and stuff like that, or even just in our Matrix chat and things like that. But I've benefited so much this last year of getting to know listeners and building friendships. Like I have these conversations with listeners every single day, and it's such a wonderful thing. So it works in both directions. So thank you, Lurks, for constantly boosting in and letting us know you're out there.
3: I needed a piece of wood sawing in half this week, so I just reached out to the Raleigh room, bunch of people that Brent and I made friends with whilst he was staying at my house. And so I was making a cabinet, and I needed a piece of walnut resawing in half lengthways, you know, like 10-inch wide cut, like really difficult thing to make.
2: It's mostly because he did an error in his design and had to fix it.
3: Yeah, I screwed up and I was trying to fix it. And someone in the room was like, yeah, you could come around mine and just cut it in half. And it's a great community. It's a lovely thing to be a part of.
0: That's so great. That's such a great, like, I don't know, just slice of Alex's life right there. I needed a piece of wood cut, so I got in the Matrix room for the Raleigh rally.
2: Yeah. And
0: that's so great.
3: Yeah.
1: It's so nice that we get to, you know, I think we all care about other people, right? But like, it can be awkward. It can be difficult. You may not have occasions to do those sorts of things in like normal everyday life, except for like your friends and family.
0: Mm-hmm.
1: So it's so nice that there's this sort of outlet and community that there's just for some reason, because everyone's awesome, this base level of trust. And
0: yeah. Well, I think there's a science behind it. You know, what Lurks a lot touched on there is, you know, there's nobody in his day-to-day life that he gets to talk about Linux. So we all share that, right? And that kind of is all of the things around Linux too, self-hosting, all the other things we've talked about today. And then you also have sort of the catalyzing events of the shows.
1: Mm.
0: The shows are TikTok every week. We release a show. We don't miss weeks. The shows are always happening. There's always an interactive process with the shows. There's the Matrix rooms, the Telegram groups, etc. And I feel like, so those are catalyzing events in a community. So there's sort of multiple components that I think kind of make it self-organize into a pretty good group of people.
2: I have to say these challenges do that for me as well. They force us all to kind of work on a similar problem and to solve it and share resources. I love when we do these challenges.
1: Magnolia Mayhem boosts in with 23,456 sats.
0: Great, thank you.
1: Just now listening to Lub 491, and I have to say, plus one to what the Golden Dragon said. It always bothered me that I may be boosting in too much, and I realized while listening to that episode that this community is why I enjoy it like I do. A lot of us don't have anyone to talk about the tech world to, especially when we don't work in it, and the community takes that place. Maybe getting involved with Matrix can help me with this boosting madness. Either way, thanks to this great community.
0: Wow. Oh, Mayhem. That's so great. And don't worry. Don't ever worry about boosting too much. That's silly because, A, we moderate the boosts that make it into the show. If we don't read your boost, too, it's not a comment on the quality of the boost. Sometimes we're trying to keep it on theme, right? These boosts have a theme. So these two went in. But remember, even if your message doesn't make it, you're still sending value into the show. You are helping us build an open source, transparent way to fund independent media. And I think the ramifications of that are going to take another 2 years for others to figure out. But you're helping us do it today. And your boosts are great. Like, I love your boosts. In fact, your series that you sent in a couple of weeks ago when we were doing the holiday pre-records, I'm going to read them in the post show. So they're still going to get on air. I just think they're fantastic. So keep it up. We appreciate the support.
2: Erock wrote in with 2,000 sats. I can't wait for someone other than OpenAI to make a GPT-based search engine. That way, Chris's prediction will be wrong on a technicality.
0: Yeah, you caught me. I was too specific, wasn't I? However, I think that prediction is going to come true because Microsoft announced that they're working on integrating OpenAI search into Bing.
1: Yes, already? They did.
0: Yeah.
2: You always have one prediction that comes true like within a couple of weeks.
0: It's so weird. It's so strange.
2: It's like you've got a little crystal ball that you look into.
0: I think maybe I'm just good at near-term predicting is what that is. Like 90 days, I'm pretty good at. I think that's what that tells
1: but
0: you.
1: But that wouldn't explain your stock market.
0: No. Yeah.
3: I predict that at some point in 2023, Chris and Wes will enjoy a delicious pork shoulder.
0: Oh, that might come true.
1: If not, we're doing something wrong.
2: Johnny Mac wrote in with 1,100 sats as well. Congrats on getting number 5 for most supported shows on Fountain for the entire year of 2022.
0: This is a huge honor. 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That's incredible. 2.1 Bitcoin in total sent to podcasters through Fountain FM. 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
0: 2.1 Bitcoin. 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That's incredible. And as you just said, the number 5 most supported show out of all of them was this here Humble Podcast. And I have to say, as a result, thanks to everyone's very generous support, this show just clocked its best numbers in the run. As we are getting to 500 episodes, we just clocked our best numbers ever. And I attribute that to being at the top of this list because then we're at the top of the discovery chart. Office Hours came in at number 38, which I'm perfectly happy with considering. Yeah. Coda Radio at number 16. The Bitcoin Dad Pod, which I do with my buddy, the Bitcoin Dad, number 24, and self-hosted right there at number 25. Out of all of the shows in the frickin' world, you guys, out of 11,000 shows that are getting boosts now, just absolutely humbling and great.
2: That's really a huge thank you to listeners. You know, we're not boosting ourselves. You're boosting us. So thank you.
0: Yeah. And I figure it won't last forever, right? As, you know, because Linux is a niche and right, all of
1: as
0: that.
1: As other bigger podcasts get onto the Lightning Network. And
0: we did not even make it in the top 10 this last week. It's over the holidays, it faded a little bit, but it is such a nice thing to see. And the other thing that's really neat about the growth of the show is it means that we're kind of expanding to a group of a new type of Linux user who I think is probably just in the process of discovering Linux, but they're coming at it from a background of, I think, self-hosting and sovereignty. That's probably why they're using Fountain, probably why they're using Sats. And it's a real nice cross-section.
1: It's neat to see different communities who have sometimes shared goals sort of work together.
0: Yeah.
1: Dan Johansson boosts in with 1701 Satoshis.
0: Oh, you know what that is? That's an enterprise boost.
5: Make it so.
1: I finally pulled myself together and started the journey of watching Star Trek. Wow, congrats.
0: Oh, to be at the very beginning of that journey. That'd be like never discovering Top Gear until now or Rick and Morty or something. I mean, it's just like, oh, that's amazing.
1: Wait, you never heard of Seinfeld?
0: Right, right.
1: The plan is to go chronologically, currently at the last couple of episodes of season 1. It's funny how it's a 5-year mission, but the series was canceled after 3 seasons.
0: Oh, Dan, it's both tragic and historic, the arc of that show. Oh, when you finish it, it might be fun, Dan, to go read about how it started. They had a failed pilot, and they actually got a second shot, which is remarkable in the history of television. And then Desi and Lucy stepped in to save it at one point to keep it on the air. And then the third season is so rough, but also has a couple of gems. But the budget was essentially cut to almost nothing by the third season. They don't even have the ability to ever do another new external shot. All of the external shots of the Enterprise, every planet, everything in season 3 is a remake from season 1 and 2. They've recooked somehow. It was real bad. But some great gems in there. So stick with it, because while it's maybe not peak Star Trek necessarily, it influences so much of what's to come.
1: Yes. And it's kind of nice to set the tone, especially the one Roddenberry was the most involved with. And
0: yeah. The question is, do you go Enterprise next?
1: I was going to mention, notes, there's a couple links that I like, and there's a few of these out there, but people have compiled, like, Star Trek episodes sorted by...
0: Timeline.
1: By star date. Yeah.
0: Yeah.
1: Or you can also do kind of fun, sorted by original air date. And that way, when you get to, like, the 90s Trek,
0: yeah,
1: kind of mix, like, TNG, DS9, and Voyager get all mixed together.
0: I do think
1: fun.
0: That would be a good idea, because especially when DS9 is launching and then Voyager's launching, there's a lot of crossover. But I definitely recommend holding Enterprise until after Voyager. I'm in season 3 of Enterprise right now, and the beautiful thing about Enterprise is you get to see some of your favorite character actors that have been some in some of your favorite roles in the other Star Trek series show up in Enterprise doing new roles, and it pays off so much more that way.
1: That is great.
0: Yeah, yeah. So I'd say do save Enterprise till after Voyager. Keep us posted, Dan. That's great. The Golden Dragon came in there, Wes. You want to get Golden's boosteruskies?
1: Oh, yeah. Golden boosted in with 1900 sats. First boost of the year.

0: we pronounce things in 2023. And I think for a new pronunciation to get an update in the show, and I consider this a patch, it's a fork, it's a patch, whatever. I think a mispronunciation has to be seconded by a booster. So if a second booster comes in and confirms it, then I think that might be locking in the new pronunciation. And then it can be undone by a baller. A baller comes in, undoes it.
1: Can I request someone boost in with MVME? Because Chris struggles with
0: that.
2: Oh, beautiful.
0: You know what? That couldn't make... Why don't we just start tweaking all this stuff so I don't have to struggle? I can just, you know, run my mouth.
2: What's the name of that open source NVIDIA graphics?
0: The Nuvu driver? Nuvu driver? Is it? What's the other one I like to have fun with? It's Sumerian. It's Xamarin. It's Xamarin. You know, there's just sometimes it's too fun. Pegdot boosted in with 3,333 sets. Says, hi, I don't see a reason not to use audiobook shelf. I define the goal as moving from a closed source like Plex system to an open source system, Jellyfin. If there's a great open source audiobook app, why not just use it instead of the mediocre implementation on Jellyfin? The iOS app is in test flight right now, so it's not in the App Store yet, but keep up the great content.
1: Well, I'm not going to answer this now because I'm not the audiobook aficionado in this household. That is my good lady wife. She's going to come on Self-Hosted 89 and give you her full experiences of audio bookshelf, because I thrust that down her throat this week.
0: All right.
1: I'm not flavor of the week. She loves Prologue with Plex, so it's going to be a tough one for me to separate her from.
0: Same situation over here. Pixel Jones came in with 3,000 sats. Happy holidays in a new year. I'm a first-time booster. Thank you, man. Thank you. We're podcasting, man. Electric boosted in with 9,810 sats. Thanks for all the great shows. Longtime listener, first time booster, sending you all the sats I've earned it from Fountain FM.
2: Oh, thank
0: you. Wow. Well, first of all, thank you for that. And second of all, 9,810 sats is a serious amount of listening, dude. Good job on you. Podcasters all around the world, thank you. Also, I want to say thank you to everyone who sent like a pretty nice, healthy size boost, but just no message, you know? Got a couple like 3,000, 4,000, 2,000 boosts, just no message. And then we got several people that were streaming their sats. And I have a new analytics system where I can look at when people stream sats. And I see you out there streaming. So thank you, everybody who's doing that. I'm sending people to Albi now if you want to boost in. 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Does it right from the web browser. Getalbi.com.
2: That's what I've been using since you suggested I try it, and I've been enjoying it.
0: You and I had a lot of fun that day. We figured out how to do it all. It's you know, there's no like particularly easy on-ramp because you're basically exiting the economic system of the West and entering into like this crazy open source, you know, peer-to-peer decentralized currency. So there's no like super easy on-ramp. But what Albi is doing and what Fountain FM is also doing soon, new Fountain FM is choice. Brand new update, huge update. Huge update. I might have to use Fountain for a little while. But they're making it possible to purchase the Bitcoin or the sats right there inside the app. Going to make it even easier to boost in now. Albi is integrated with MoonPay. All of these require that you give them a bit of information so that way they can prove you're not a terrorist, because there's money laundering laws that the U.S. has. So you got to identify yourself. They call it KYC, Know Your Customer.
2: Just like when you open a bank account or...
0: Yeah. So there's that process you have to go through. If you want to avoid that, I really like RoboSats, but you got to have Tor browser. And then RoboSats, you just go buy it with whatever currency works for you. You know, Amazon gift cards even, don't matter. But anyways, I love Albi. Get Albi. You go over there, you get your sats, and then you can boost in from the Podcast Index website. You can go to the Linux Unplugged listing on the Podcast Index and just boost right in from the website. 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Brentley and I found a couple of really handy ButterFS picks. And
3: oh, yes.
0: In the spirit of keeping things running, keeping things smooth, maintaining what you got, this felt like a good one. I think you found the ButterFS maintenance package, right?
3: I did. I was doing a deep dive on ButterFS earlier this week, which led to me rebuilding my NAS computer. Specifically because ButterFS is one of the things I really want to learn this year. I really want to dive in. You've both been telling me for years it's the way to go. But I have to admit, I'm not that well versed in it. So I was doing a bunch of research and I came across ButterFS Maintenance, which is a bunch of scripts for ButterFS that kind of automate its maintenance tasks, like periodic scrubbing and balancing and trims and defrags and things like that. And there's kind of some great documentation

0: on their GitHub. So totally worth reading and worth trying. I don't have any experience with it. So if you do have experience with it, I'd love to hear that. You can share that at linuxunplugged.com/contact.
1: I like that they have both crons and service files for systemd set up. So, yeah. You know, whatever you got going.
2: If it's maybe a file server and you want to do a couple of these automatically, you could just set it and forget it.
1: Mm-hmm.
0: I guess my question for you both might be, have you used anything like this, or do you do it manually, or do you just not do any of this maintenance at all?
1: I've set up like manual scrubs and stuff before, or not manual, but automated ones for various file systems. I've not used like a prepackaged sort of script though. And then for most of mine, I think I've set it up so that the trim just happens. And
2: yeah,
1: I don't know that I have needed to do a crazy amount of balance or defragging, at least from having like diagnosed the system to get there.
2: Yeah, I haven't needed to do that much. I have done a couple things here and there. But what I like about your pick, Brent, is all the tools that it gives you documentation on. So it's kind of just a good refresher. You could do it without their scripts. You could just learn about those particular tools.
1: Right. Here are some options you can do. Here's some ways to maintain your file system.
2: Yeah.
0: I learned the most just by reading their documentation, to be honest. And I haven't even used it yet.
3: something ZFS.
2: Yeah, I know. If you're just in case you're not.
3: Yeah, I know. It's boring because it just works.
2: It does. Until you one day have a kernel module that breaks.
0: I'd be really interested to hear like Alex do a ButterFS challenge for a month. See how that goes.
2: Oh, man.
0: 2023 is the year.
3: There are no months beginning with B, are there? So we're okay.
2: Yeah. No alliteration. Yeah. Right.
3: February file system.
2: Data loss December.
0: Data loss September. December. This sounds terrible.
3: Yes, that would be ButterFS's time to shine.
2: Hey, I know a joke when I see one. I've been using BTDU. And if you're familiar with the DU app, this is a ButterFS specific one. Now, why would you want something like this? Well, ButterFS has a bunch of really cool features that can make it tricky to estimate what disk space is actually being used for. Because you have subvolumes, you have compression, you have copy on write, you have all these little things that can maybe add metadata for like snapshots that are technically available to the OS, but also technically being used on disk. And
1: you can do these shallow copies. So you could have a giant folder of videos that you've just reflinked.
2: Yes.
1: And a normal tool will have no idea that those are not taking up all that space.
2: It's a very handy feature, but it can confuse the basic DU tool. So BTDU solves that. And it gives you a nice overview in your terminal of where and what is using space. And it's a great way like to SSH into a box. You run BTDU in a directory, and then you can see where all your storage space is getting used up. And then you realize you had your container configured wrong and it wrote everything to var. And now you got to go solve that.
3: Yeah. Not wrong.
2: We'll have a link to BTDU and, of course, the ButterFS maintenance toolbox in the show notes at linuxunplugged.com/492. I do think we're going to be in the scale area for 500.
1: That's sort of appropriate because it's like our first big old Linux conference back for like the network.
2: You know,
1: like a big group.
2: Alex inspired me. Arriving tomorrow, assuming I'm here to sign for it because it requires signature, is an X32 rack mount portable mixer.
0: Whoa, it begins.
3: You can have to build your cabinet for it.
2: Yeah, we get a cabinet going, then we take that thing down to scale. I don't know if we want to do it at scale or maybe a venue near scale, but I'm just saying it's a possibility. It's something I'd like to start thinking about. Could happen. In the meantime, though, we'll just keep on streaming right here at jupiter.tube every single Sunday at noon Pacific, 3 p.m. Eastern.
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2: And of course, there's a lot more going on in the world of Linux and open source. 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More show over there. And of course, go get Alex and myself over on self-hosted. 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Some more content over there than you could really shake a stick at. Maybe two sticks, maybe.
1: Well, that's why you got to automate the
2: stick. You got to
1: automate the stick shaking.
2: You got to automate
1: shake
2: that.
1: Sticking. Automate all of it.
2: You want to shake the sticks. Yeah.
1: With self-hosted. Robot.show.
2: Self-hosted.show.
3: Go ahead, Wes. You're drunk.
2: Thanks so much for joining us on this week's episode. And we'll see you right back here next

0: All right, gentlemen. Well, I believe that brings us to the end of the program. Now I just want to go home and watch TV, you know?
1: But he could always go and play with the new frigate update that's coming out, 0.12. Remember the CCTV self-hosted system?
2: Nice.
1: They are adding support for Intel iGPUs as well as, you know, it had support for the Coral before for the object detection.
0: That's huge.
1: Yeah, potentially. I mean, it's still in beta, so who knows how good it is or isn't, but it's there if you want to try it. Or it's coming soon.
0: They're calling it Vega. Amazon plans to make their own Linux-based OS to replace Android.
3: Yeah, not just replace it, but you know, get away from the fact that they're struggling with the bloat of Android. I like that framing.
0: I mean, part of me wants to see it because the Fire tablets, I've got a few of them. They're okay, especially if you get some of the newer ones. But man, Android does feel like a pig on there.
3: I think it's starting with the TVs.
0: No. No, we've already got WebOS. Just use WebOS.
3: I mean, it kind of it's in that flavor, maybe not actually, but in the name, because it's powered by React Native. So, you know, JavaScript developers can finally reach the TV.
0: Oh,

0: Hello, friends, and welcome back to your weekly Linux talk show. My name is Chris.
1: My name is Wes.
2: And my name is Brent.
0: Hello, gents. Coming up on the show today, we're going to look into the brief future of desktop Linux and take a little snapshot of how Plasma 6 is coming along and share you some of the interesting bits that are coming up that we're excited about. And then, the very surprising place that's seen some NixOS adoption. I was shocked. I had a great opportunity to chat with a few folks, and I'll share that experience with you on the show today. So before we go any further, let's say good morning to our friends over at Tailscale. Tailscale is a mesh VPN protected by
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1: I'm disappointed. 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
4: Hello.
5: Hello, Chris. Hey, Wes.
4: Hello.
0: Hello. Wow. Great showing. Huge group up in the quiet listening, too. Look at that.
1: Yeah, handsome.
0: Aha. Oh, yeah. We're back in the studio. I'm really feeling the vibe right now. It is so nice to be back and just have, like, buttons and, like, levers and sliders and stuff. Oh.
1: And so many screens.
0: So many screens. The tuxies are going right now. I don't know much. I don't have to say it over and over again. I just want you to go vote, so I'm saying it now. I should come up with a better, more motivational plug. But, you know, we want this to represent the best opinion and the largest cross-section of our audience as possible. That only works if you go vote.
1: Yeah, the least input we have on it, the better.
0: Tuxies, Todd, party for that.
2: Hey, have we this year described what the tuxies are? I feel like we've just been referring to them as just the tuxies.
1: Right. You gotta go vote and find out.
0: Yeah, you get a sense if you go look at it. It does answer that in a way, you know, because people, you know, with the context of being what it is and all. But you can think of it as the premier awards show for our favorite, voted by our audience, open source projects for the year. We talk a lot of things, a lot of stuff on this show. But which ones really stood out and made a year out of it? That's for the audience to decide. And then, once a year, annually, we hold the tuxies. It's a special edition of the show, and we announce the winners. And something kind of special. After you go vote, the show mascot, the Golden Dragon, has made a I voted in the tuxies sticker.
1: Wait, what?
0: Yep, for $5 on his website. The profits go to the Golden Dragon, but he's a great community member, and he's going to kick us back a little bit in the boost. So we'll get a cut of the action. I like this method, right? Because we don't have time to do this. He's great with this stuff, and he'll kick a little value back to the show if you pick one up. So we'll put a link to the I voted in the 2023 tuxies with, look at what a dapper.
1: This is impressive.
0: That's
1: a
0: dapper tux.
2: I want that suit.
0: I wish I looked that good, you know?
2: I think you could pull it off.
0: Handsome. Yeah, maybe with a top hat. Maybe. We'll put a link to the I voted in the 2023 tuxies sticker if you want to grab yourself one. It could be a fun way to, I don't know, make something more out of this, I guess. Okay, let's talk a little news. There is some things going on this week that we wanted to have a chance to chat with you all about. And I think the thing to start with this week is the really big news for the GNOME Foundation. The GNOME Desktop has been recognized as a public interest infrastructure project. That means they have qualified for about €1 million in funding from the Sovereign Tech Fund. That will go in directly to the project to fund certain development and things like that. We can get into that in a moment, but just at a high level, what an absolute fantastic opportunity for the GNOME project, right?
1: I mean, yeah, nice recognition and a great investment to keep up all the great stuff they are already doing. It's interesting to, I guess we'll dive into some of the stuff that they're specifically targeting, but I feel like we haven't seen just a nice positive story like this for maybe too long, so
0: right.
1: Let's just be happy.
2: I noticed some people were saying, hey, well, what about like the European desktop, KDE? Why aren't they getting these kind of things? But maybe we'll just stay on the happy side and ignore those questions.
0: I mean, it's fair. I looked a little bit. I think anybody could probably do a little bit more research and learn more, but I looked a little bit into the Sovereign Tech Fund. They started in October of 2022. They've been financed by the German Federal Ministry for Economic Affairs and Climate Action. They're incubated at something called Springed GmbH, so kind of gives you an idea of where they're based out of. They have about 11.5 million in euros available for operational funding in 2023. It's run by two individuals, although I think the decision process is done by a committee. It's primarily operating under a grant from the German government. And then they kind of look at different open source projects that they want to spend money with. There are some on there that you would recognize.
1: Hey, look at that, Curl. Mm-hmm. Love to see that. WireGuard. OpenSSH. Yeah, a lot of good stuff. Yocto.
0: Yeah. So they've been spreading the funding around. I would imagine, though, so you got a lot of projects you want to support. You got 11 million euros to work with. Maybe you only do one desktop project.
1: I suppose we don't even know if KDE applied necessarily, right? You probably have to have know this exists as an option and applied and whatever else.
0: And I'm pretty pleased to see where the money's actually going. In the past, you'd see a scenario where, you know, maybe Genome would have 700,000 going in and 400,000 or more of it would be going towards outreach and social projects, which are good, but not always directly development related. And in this case, these investments actually all seem to be pretty much directly development related. Improving the current state of accessibility, that is clearly going to require a lot of code. New prototype of accessibility stack as right. well.
1: Yeah, I think the combination there, the investment. And I mean, we've already kind of it comes up a lot that at least on the Linux desktop, Genome's kind of the sometimes your best bet for some of those accessibility features. So I just probably just keep doubling down on that investment already.
0: Yeah. And then some options and configuration ability for home encryption. Modernizing GNOME secret storage, that also seems like a really good thing.
1: I like the expand and broaden free desktop API. So that at least maybe somewhat appeases Brent if we get some investment in stuff that isn't just for GNOME. Assuming that other desktops implement whatever things they approve, of course. But, yeah. You know, the option is there.
0: Yeah. At least we'll be a free desktop API in standard. I think that's probably a good thing. Here's my kind of steel man side of this, the negative side of this in my. So I think maybe it's not so much that one project is getting money and another project isn't, because that does just kind of happen from time to time. I think it perpetuates a problem that is just going to get worse over time. By not solving this problem now, we are going to have a real doozy one day. And this may not really be an issue, but I believe as time goes on, the probability of a lot of the Western countries having a significant recession increases. Germany just recently announced they are officially in a recession. Germany is the economic powerhouse of the European Union, and now they are in recession. And Germany is the government that is funding the sovereign tech fund. If Western governments slide into recession, and they may or may not, but the probability is increasing, funding like this starts to dry up. They're not just going to have nearly 12 million euros to throw around. These types of projects are going to get starved. So we'll either see a reduction or an elimination in these funding programs, which means a reduction or elimination in free software funding. And I maintain that until we have free software primarily funded by the individual and the direct consumer of the software, and as long as we rely on large corporations and large governments to fund this software development, then we are essentially relying on subsidized free software. And as long as we are relying on subsidized free software, it will eventually come to an end, because everything that is subsidized will eventually come to an end. That is the economics of the situation. And if we proceed to slide into recession, we will likely have that very situation materialize. And I feel like we're still hooked on the good stuff. Like, so many people don't see this. Yet they clearly will criticize Mozilla for being dependent on Google for their funding. And yet we don't see the exact situation that is playing across so much of free software right now. We're blind to it, even though it is exactly the Mozilla-Google situation. And until we solve that problem, we are going to pay greatly one day, because if most of the Western economies go into recession, then most of the Western governments are going to not be able to fund this kind of stuff all around the same time. And at the exact same time, we've also seen a dramatic reduction in sponsorships of free software and advertising-based free software and all advertising in general. I feel like a real problem is brewing here. And while I'm really glad that they got this funding, I think the long-term problem here isn't solved. And I don't want them not to get the money. Of course, I'm glad. But I just, man, I wish the Linux community could pull their head out of their ass and realize what a great free ride they've gotten and the privilege they have for not having to think about the economics of software development. They have been extremely privileged, and that has blinded them to a problem that we have been discussing since the very beginning of Linux Action Show and is only getting worse. And I just, nobody sees it. And it drives me crazy. And I know that it is also at the same time a very positive story, so I don't want to be such a downer about it. But my God, have we got to solve this problem.
1: Isn't that just, aren't they kind of separate in a way? I mean, I think you're just arguing don't be reliant on this. Like, you're going to need that funding.
0: And I think the positive
1: side is we should be doing this. And while our governments have money, I like the idea that they should be some of the funders of this because it is a common economic, it is the kind of thing that, you know, we can easily allocate resources for as a collective.
0: I think, too, it's like I feel like the probability of this going away is getting higher. I'm not saying this guy's falling, but looking at this, if the economic powerhouse of the European Union has officially entered recession, then how likely is it that the other economies are also going to go into recession? If you have multiple recessions happening at the same time, it's extremely likely that they're going to cut funding extraneous projects like this. Or at least they if they want to be fiscally responsible, they should. So it's like, yeah, I mean, I really feel like the community needs to have a very honest conversation that developers have got to eat. And it's like, yeah, we're not solving that still. And when we do see funding, it's like the only funding we're seeing is like this stuff. And I'm grateful for it. I would like to have both. I wouldn't want this to go away.
1: Yeah.
0: I would like to have this and for the actual projects to be funded by the users that are using the projects. Right. Like that would be in my preference would be that would be a larger source of funding would be the users.
1: Yeah. A stable backdrop.
0: But this doesn't, you know, this kind of stuff doesn't go away.
1: Yeah, we're right. And like you're saying, right, I mean, like in terms of planning, that's kind of how you'd want to do it anyway, because you don't know, like, I've got this grant for this time. I can aim it at these specific projects, yeah. But that doesn't pay the like every month bills for the in perpetuity.
0: Yeah, you don't know what it means for 2024, you don't, you know, or 2025, however the funding works out. But at the same time, at least you got a year or something, right? Like that's huge at the same time. So it's really good to see. And I think looking at the projects that the Sovereign Tech Fund has chosen to support, they seem like really great projects. Like you mentioned, Curl and WireGuard are on the list, for God's sake.
1: Yeah. I think also, you know, they call out some folks here at the bottom in the announcement, Tobias Bernard and Sonny Piers for organizing and managing this. And I imagine there's a fair amount, like, you know, in any of this kind of stuff. There's also all the overhead that goes with like applying for these things, receiving them, complying, whatever like reports and updates need to go out as, you know, as part of the process. All of which aren't necessarily bad in terms of transparency and oversight. But if you just have, you know, like you're saying, sort of a better backdrop of funding from the users, maybe that stuff that, you know, that kind of stuff can be optimized away, or at least somewhat.
2: I'm curious how you feel the foundations fit into this picture, Chris, because, you know, aren't places like the Linux Foundation or at least Free Software Foundation, like they're trying to increase the longevity of free and open source software development. Are they succeeding? Are they just failing? Is it like a more complex?
0: As time goes on, I feel like what the Linux Foundation is doing is consolidating commercial control and picking winners and losers in free software. I mean, if you just look at the results, there it definitely have been projects that get funding. But then we could do a story once a month at least about a developer who burns out because their project, even though millions of users were using it as some sort of dependency, never got any support. The Linux Foundation simply cannot scale to that level because it can only be a constrained set of people that are picking and choosing what gets financing in a system like that. There's only going to be so many projects in their purview, and there's only going to be so much budget. And if you look at the actual money they spend on free software and Linux, it's like 3% of their budget. So it just isn't going to work at the level we need it to work now when you think of all of the software that's on your system. I'm not saying every single piece of that should make like, you know, somebody's not going to make a full-time living, but there has to be some sort of exchange of value there to keep these people going, to keep the software funded, to keep that whole ecosystem robust enough where people are willing to constantly deal with the changing nature of Linux and free software in general. I mean, I feel like the history of what we see with software development just makes this painfully obvious what I'm saying. It's just painfully obvious. And I think the reason why I'm a little extra worked up about it right now is because the probability of economic headwinds is exponentially growing over the last just couple of weeks. Like, if you're watching the larger macro picture, the situation in the Western governments fiscally has gotten a lot worse in just the last couple of weeks. So the probability is increasing. So my concern is increasing.
1: I wonder if this will just unfortunately have to be something where, you know, as that comes to pass, if it does, you know, do Linux desktop users just need to see the worst, you know, the, oh, you know, I'm not seeing the feature improvements I used to be seeing. I'm not, you know.
0: I think maybe, too, there's a free software, open source mindset shift that needs to take place. One of the reasons I went to adopting Bitcoin this year is because Bitcoin is free software. But yet, I think over the years, Linux users have developed tunnel vision as to what we kind of think of free software and open source. I think it's mostly we think of Linux and then the ancillary projects around it that we run on our Linux boxes. And then things outside of that world don't really get the same kind of interest or attention or care or consideration, even if they are actually free software. And I think you can see this with some of the large language model development we're seeing and the complete blind spot that so many Linux users have. You can see it with the different cryptocurrency developments and how so many Linux users have no idea what's going on there, even though this has been one of the most significant developments in the last 13 years of technology. And you can see it over and over again in those communities as well. The people that are deep into those other communities don't actually see Linux as really sort of the same thing. And I think until we have a mindset that we have a wider encompassing mindset of what is free software, we're going to have a really hard time funding it. I think it's like multiple problems, right? It's like privilege of never really having to care how Linux was funded or how the software got on your computer. You just had the privilege of getting the ISO. I mean, that's massive, right? If you even had to pay $100 to get that ISO, you'd be thinking a lot more about where that software comes from and how it's made. And then I think we've had the privilege of, at least in the last decade or so, we have existed in an era of very large corporations spending money to have their backs scratched and resulting in code that we all get to use. And we've had governments, especially in the West, that have been printing money. And so they can fund any little political pet project that comes up with zero consequence because they have unlimited cash. And so they have been able to fund all kinds of things that wouldn't normally get funding. And all of that's coming to a slowdown at the same time. So it just feels like a real transition we're going through. And how do we maintain the quality of software when even companies like Red Hat are de-investing in projects? Like the end of the evolution back end for the GNOME desktop is going to have ramifications for anyone that uses the GNOME online accounts feature.
1: I think the other component here is over time, right? Like it's kind of different than some of the early days where like when Linux was a sort of newer thing, you know, maybe you're running on the side, you wouldn't trust it in production just yet. Now we're really reliant on a lot of this open source software.
0: That's what I'm feeling.
1: You know, in governments, in businesses, and in a lot of our personal lives, at least.
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2: Now, KDE is making a splash in the news this week, several splashes, but one of the ones that I think I'm most excited about is KDE 6. They're calling it a mega release. And I guess the alpha is out this week. So the alpha is out. It has the latest version of Qt, which is Qt 6, which is the framework that Plasma's built on. Now, you gents have lived through mega releases before. I have not. So this is kind of new and exciting for me. I wrote down some notes here, but You'll correct me, right? So Plasma 6, as I mentioned, so I guess it'll feature Qt 6.6. Coming with that is a few other KDE sort of umbrellas, so Gear 6.0 and the frameworks as well. And so they're calling it a mega release because all of these things will release at the very same time. And in theory, there's a lot of development work to move to that new framework.
1: Yeah, I mean, Qt 6 came out, just for context, in 2020. December 2020. Major overhaul, moved to a new C++ minimum version. They switched to the CMake build system, new graphics architecture, a bunch of modules emitted. Like, there was a lot of changes, which I think is why it's where, like, the, you know, Qt 6 is at the 0.6 release, and we're just getting the Plasma version. And I think that maybe underscores some of the stuff we're going to get into about what you will and won't see that's changed, because just getting what was working with 5 working on 6 is a lot of work by itself.
0: That is the work.
2: Yeah.
0: So that's what we got to appreciate about Plasma 6, is what these two just described is the work of Plasma 6. So you're not going to install Plasma 6 one day and be like, holy crap, everything's different. Look at this new menu. Look at this new widget over here. That's not going to be Plasma 6. I mean, those things may roll out over the lifetime of Plasma 6. But yeah, just, and we knew when Qt 6 came out, we knew that was going to be a massive amount of work. And I think that's why it's been since 2020, and we're only really kind of seeing us get there now. The actual achievement will be to kind of keep the existing experience functional.
1: Right. Do you kind of mostly not notice, except for the good bits that have changed?
0: Yeah.
2: If you don't notice, I feel like it's a success, right?
0: Now, that said, I think you will see a little bit of improvement with the Breeze theme. They have worked that in. And I kind of wish there was something kind of whiz-bangy, because that's always what gets users to really adopt. Maybe you do that in Plasma 6.1 when you've kind of nailed things down, and then you introduce something kind of whiz-bang new-looking, and that really, then all the distros move over or something like that, right?
1: And you could see it, especially if the sort of initial release is, hey, we got it all working, and then after that, you can start taking advantage of some of the new things that the updated framework allows you to do.
0: So we have some milestones coming up.
2: Yeah, the beta releases as well. You know, you're saying there's no whiz-bang features, but I feel like there's still an opportunity. So there are a couple betas. I guess the first beta, we're in alpha right now, so if you want to play with it, things are going to break. That's just how it goes. But if you want to wait just, you know, a couple weeks for maybe a more stable experience, the end of November, we'll see the very first beta release. And there will be a second one closer to Christmas. So just in time for, I don't know, maybe you got time off, or that's really what you want for Christmas. If you're wondering about the final release, Plasma 6 is scheduled for February 28th of next year. So it's going to be a while. There's a lot of work to do still, I would imagine, but a lot of bugs for Brent to find. So, but if you're interested, I would say go out and grab it. You can get it, KD Neon's unstable branch. You can play with it, right? We did. And I think it's true. It just kind of works from what I noticed. And there's a few little tiny differences, but nothing like huge and major, which I think is a good thing, right? But I'm hoping they will find a little feature or two to throw into these betas. We'll see. We'll see. And I'm sure we'll report on that as well.
0: As a Plasma connoisseur, Brent, what are you looking forward to in Plasma 6?
2: You know, I probably should have thought of that question and seen it coming. you know, I don't think I've had any really strong desires for features that I've been sorely lacking. I know for you, Chris, given the amount of extensions that you're installing on GNOME, often it's nice to see those things come natively, which you've seen in the last couple of weeks. But I think you might have stumped me on this one. Oh, I have one. Okay, so I noticed that. One of the new features that are already out there is in KRunner, you can reorganize the search results. So whenever you type like for a file or something, maybe you want the files to always show up at the top. Again, it's a small thing, but it's like a life improvement, right?
1: Yeah. Especially because, I mean, KRunner is pretty darn handy, and I imagine there's quite a few sort of KRunner power users out there who would appreciate that, just that kind of detail.
0: A couple things I'm looking forward to. I mean, we've mentioned recently that it's going to default to Wayland. I think that's just a good milestone. HDR-capable gaming is going to be there. That's going to be just so awesome to see. And then I think the other thing that I'm probably the most looking forward to would be just the work that's going into the settings panel to kind of rework it a little bit. The printer area has gotten some love. And I guess I need to play with this. Everything they write is now one dialogue in there. So they've changed the way it kind of lay. I don't know. I got to play with the layout. But it looks like they're improving that. And then last but not least, situation with Flatpaks is a little better in Plasma 6 too. So I kind of been relying more and more on Flatpaks, so that'll be nice to see when we get there.
1: Yeah, I wanted to play with that. Unfortunately, Discover crashes when I try to launch it, at least in the test system I got installed.
0: I'll give it time.
1: I do like the new task switcher. That's pretty nice. Although one of the entries I see is a Wayland to X recording bridge. I don't know quite what that's about. It doesn't actually pop up anything when I select it. So you can tell it's definitely an alpha, but I've been impressed by how much sort of has remained the same.
0: Yeah. Yeah, that just like getting to that bar, if it wasn't for the Breeze update, you wouldn't really notice a difference when you just load it. It's kind of wild.
2: I guess I have one wish, and there's something I'm kind of worried about. I want to see it land in the LTS coming up of Kubuntu 24.04. But it feels like that date we saw, February 28th, and I guess the Ubuntu feature freezes are usually around that time. So I worry maybe Plasma 6 won't land in that LTS, and then it'll be a full, 2 years before that lands in there? That gets me worried.
0: Yeah, but see, that kind of goes like with what I was saying. I agree, but these moments have definitely happened before in Plasma past. And ultimately, what you really want is for people to have a really solid experience with one of the most commonly recommended Plasma distros. So Kubuntu kind of plays an important role, I think, in the Plasma desktop ecosystem. And what they could do is ship 5.27 dot whatever it is at that point, which is an LTS release and very solid right now. And they could ship a very, very solid but still very good version of Plasma on top of an Ubuntu LTS, which is also, in theory, going to be extremely stable and reliable. And the combination makes for such a solid, safe recommendation to new Plasma users that I think the downside of not getting Plasma 6 is worth it, because in the next LTS cycle or in one of the interim releases, they could switch to Plasma 6 and work it out before the LTS release, and then maybe even ship Plasma 6.1 in that next LTS release, right? So you have those interim releases after this really solid LTS is out, which can be made available for 5 years, right? And then in that five-year window, in the interim releases, you hash out the migration to 6. And then ideally, if you had Chris's wish list, with the next LTS 6.1 Plasma desktop ships on Kubuntu, and it's yet another really solid recommendation, and it's going to be a great experience because they've had those interim releases to work it out.
1: Yeah, plus, Brent, you can just run Neon, right?
2: Well, Chris, actually, that's a really good point. I think I was looking at this as too narrow a time focus, because from what I looked at, Plasma 5 came out in 2014 of July. So it's been around a while. So I'm thinking, oh, it's, you know, they're going to miss it by a month, the release deadline. But there are many LTSs to come in 6's life. And but I wanted to find out from you guys, you know, maybe you lived through the transition from 4 to 5, and I want to know how that went. Do you remember what it was like?
0: That was surprisingly, I think, pretty good. The rough one was 3 to 4. I think the project internalized some scars with the 3 to 4 transition. And it was a different, again, a new version of Qt and all of that. And a lot of things were very unstable. So when it was time for version 5 of Plasma, I feel like the project was a lot more intentional about making it a smooth transition. And that same lesson learned from 4 to 5 is what's guided the 5 to 6 transition we're seeing now. Collide.com/unplugged. If you're in IT, if you have to focus on security, I have got a glass of cold water while you're in that desert, my friend. It's just not really gotten any better. The main problem, the one that drove me out of IT, is end users that accidentally bring on compromised systems. Maybe they just haven't updated in a while. Maybe they got something when they were doing something online they shouldn't have been. 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It's not like it's an intentional thing. 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All right, as a dad of three, I feel like I can safely make fun about this, but let me ask you two, what would you rather have if you could pick? Would you rather have on your flight back from El Salvador a toddler that's COVID coughing in the seat in front of you with every single breath, the poor thing. It was a sick kid. Or a screaming baby in the seat in front of you that just is not having it and just cannot be comforted. Which would you prefer?
2: I feel like maybe you had both.
1: Yeah, not a lot of good options there. I guess I'll go with option B just because I don't want to get sick.
0: Yeah.
1: But it also sounds miserable.
0: What about you, Brent?
2: You know, both sound awful for the child. But I'm going to choose B as well because I feel like it's short-term consequences versus potential long-term consequences for everybody.
0: Yeah, I definitely indeed had both. That was quite the – we had two flights. So I had an opportunity to enjoy both.
2: I will argue, I think it's better than a young toddler behind you kicking your seat the whole flight. Because at least you can like plug your ears with multiple things, right?
0: That's true. I've been there though. I know how it feels for the parents. Oh man, and I almost got up and fought for the parent just at a brief moment. When we landed in SeaTac, we had to like hang out on the tarmac for a while.
1: The worst.
0: They want you to stay in your seat and they want you to stay buckled. And the only thing that would kind of chill this baby out would be if dad or mom could walk and bounce it a little bit. And so we got about a 15-minute window where we're just hanging on the tarmac. And so the dad gets up and starts doing the thing. And the stewardess comes up and just with like no empathy tells him, sir, when we are on the ground, before we reach the gate, you will be in your seat. And I almost got like he has been on this flight trying to get this poor kid to stop crying this entire time. The only thing that helped, and we're not moving. And if we do move, it's not like the pilot like just slams the thing into like full throttle and we all get thrown back, right? Like, and it's not like there's turbulence on the ground. So really, this rule is so important that this poor suffering dad and child can't just sit here and bounce lightly. And it's not like he's like pacing; he's just kind of like up, you know, in his spot. Mm-hmm. Poor dad. Anyways, I had a really interesting experience while in El Salvador. I realized when I started feeling better, like, I got to figure out the Linux scene here.
1: Yeah.
0: I got to figure out what's going on because I want to know, you know, from like, is there any Linux at all? Because I hadn't seen anything, but there's not a lot of technology to be seen. But I did end up bumping into two different groups that were actually both using NixOS in San Salvador, the capital of El Salvador. One individual that I spoke to, Rene Salamanca, was the goat of our conference. He really ran the AV and kept the conference in our track just really, really, really going smooth and just constantly like anticipating problems and solving them before they came up. And he was there early and there late to make sure that everybody was ready to go. So like we showed up late, well, not late, but we showed up on time and the first speaker showed up really early and Rene was already there and had them all taken care of.
1: That's great.
0: Which, by the way, he mentioned that he is available as a virtual assistant if anybody wants to hire him. So if you want somebody in El Salvador who speaks English and is a hard worker, let me know and I'll put you in contact with him and I have his resume. But I talked to him about a project that he and his buddy are working on. I think I told you guys a little bit about it, but it's this work platform they're building. And the back end all runs on NixOS. And I asked, why Nix? You know, why did you guys pick NixOS? And he put me in touch with an individual named Jay, who's also been working on projects with a group of students, and they're all using NixOS. And so it's kind of become like this like they're all recommending Nix to each other.
1: Yeah, you're getting to build in a little pool of Nix users and folks that can support other people learning and using Nix.
0: I'm like, where does this come from? So I was talking to Jay because it was really his students that got the ball rolling, and he says they started with Debian.
1: Okay, so that makes sense, right? That's how a lot of stuff goes.
0: And they liked it, and they used that for a while, but they kept looking for ways to make the system more reproducible so they could do quick recovery or they could just give somebody something to run and they would have a complete ready-to-go system. Because they wanted to build little systems that could work at small businesses as like maybe a Bitcoin node so they could run their own node for the business or like a little small business server that or a desktop because they really don't have anything. Some of them have phones, but they've gone from they went from no technology to cell phones, and now they're getting NICs. And it's this group of students, as part of their classwork, goes out and does these deployments for businesses using like rebuilt computers.
1: Oh, neat.
0: And so they wanted a way to be able to recover business systems really quickly. So like a student could go out who was like new in the program and could just get the system up and running really quick. And so they, over their own little course of discovery, found the NICS Bitcoin project for the node aspect of what they wanted to do. Then from that, figured out what NICS was and now are using NICS for all of this, for the desktops they're doing, for the nodes they're doing, for the little business servers that they're building.
1: Wow.
0: And Jay said, when I was talking, he was like, yeah, I was pretty skeptical at first because
1: is this weird niche distro?
0: That's what he said. He's first like, I was shocked when I looked it up. It's like, you've been around for 12 years? It's like, I'd never heard of this. But he said the results were clear. The students liked it. And so they've been going out and deploying it. So then they kind of, through that network, have been recommending it to other people. So that's how Renee found out about it. And the project they're building for that work platform is using NICS. And it really all kind of goes back to the NICS Bitcoin project. Because Johannes Nick was at the very first Adopting Bitcoin conference. He's an influential Bitcoiner, and he created the NICS Bitcoin project. And he did a good job early on promoting it in El Salvador, the talks and there, and helped set it up for people. And I'll put a link to one of his talks in there. And as a result, it really just kind of catched on. Like, they needed this. They were looking for this solution. Mm-hmm. And it just sort of fit. Try to put yourself in my shoes. I'm there in El Salvador. It's not a very advanced country in a lot of ways. You don't see very much technology. You see mobile phones, that's it. And when I asked Renee, do you know anybody using Linux? And at first, I thought, is he going to even know what I'm talking about? And then like I was like, no, he's just going to tell me Windows. And when he said yes, and then I imagine when I asked the distro and he said NixOS.
1: That's just wild.
0: Imagine that. And the Bitcoin dad and I were standing there, he was with me, and he was like, no way. Like, we're just like, that's incredible. Then working it back, it makes sense, but it took me a minute.
2: I was going to give you a hard time for ruining our No NICS November, but it's kind of not your fault. You didn't expect this, right?
0: Oh, did we officially do that? Okay, starting now.
1: Well, I don't know if we did officially.
0: Yeah, I don't think we did, but maybe. Okay.
1: I was going to say I would be more shocked if NICS, I mean, part of it I'm sure is a little bit of the fact that we keep looking for it now, but like NICS just keeps popping up over and over in all kinds of places.
0: It is. Like, it's been the year of NICS.
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0: Thank you so much, everybody, who takes a minute to support the show with a Boost. Each individual production can be supported by using a new podcast app and boosting it. And deleted is our baller this week with a big old boost, 98,303 sats. Hey, now, he's encouraging me to check exactly which processor I have here because he says the original Core Duo was a 32-bit processor. I think mine's the quad, but I will try to double check that because if I already have a 32-bit CPU here, I'm good to go.
2: Chances are high, I think.
0: Yeah. Additionally, he says, for the 32-bit challenge, I don't consider spinning Rust a requirement. SSDs were available, although the prices were ridiculous. If you can put a SATA SSD into whatever 32-bit system you end up with, you have my blessing. I just want the challenge to be about testing 32-bit hardware, not suffering with spinning Rust. Well.
2: I like that.
0: Okay. I like that feedback. You know, I had it pointed out to me in Matrix, too, that we could each just try to source our own 32-bit system. I don't know exactly how we would do that. See, I was trying to just find a common one or something, but I feel like we're close. Maybe we should shut up about it and wait because I think we're so close. I don't want to spoil anything.
2: I've got mine.
0: Okay. All right. I'm going to double check what I got. Let's see. Shout out to Bear, by the way. He sent me a box of track paper for the Dot Matrix.
2: No.
1: What?
0: Yeah. Yeah. So we got a box of paper now, and I'm going to get it set up. It's going to be great.
1: Nev Boosin with 45,895 sats.
6: I hoard that which your kind covet.
1: Fun for a space enthusiast less than 20 miles from me. Here's the zip code. And so that's, I guess, 45. 8895, which is a zip code in Ohio, it looks like.
0: Hello, Ohio.
1: Near Botkins and St. Mary's.
0: Oh, yeah. Okay, look at this. He sent us his Nix config.
1: And also Nix config.
0: I love this. This is my favorite thing. This is my favorite current trend on the show.
1: Also, Nev suggests that any U.S. state that's not currently called Ohio, specifically Washington, must now be called future Ohio Territory.
0: Is that a declaration of war?
1: Yeah, I think it might be.
0: I think we might lose, too. I have to be honest. Oh, he's using MTR and GNU PG. Good boy. He's got Steam installed, and he's SSHing into his box. I'm looking at his Nix config right now. And guess what? He's using Flakes. So what's he doing here with his garbage collection? He's doing garbage collection, and then the dates is a time, 5 o'clock. So is he just, he's just doing automatic garbage collection at 5 a.m. every day?
1: When do you do it?
0: I do it after like the 30th install or something, like after the 30th or something. I kind of do it that way. And his channel version is 21.11 in his Nix config. That's great. I could look at those all day long.
1: Yeah, thanks, Nev.
2: Rustacasta Versa came in with 40,000 sats, simply saying, I see you, Brent. Let's get it going.
0: What's going on over here?
2: I don't know what this is about. I forget.
0: I think you do. It's going to come to you when we're not live.
1: Uh-huh.
0: And then you're not going to tell us. And then you'll play like you don't know still. That's what I think is going to happen. Isn't that what he's going to do? That's what he's going to do. User Eric the Red comes in with a row of McDucks, 22,222 sats.
7: Things are looking up for old McDuck.
0: He says it'd be fun to have a Nix OS tips and tricks segment if others are interested. Thanks for the shows. Oh, yeah, we could do that every week pretty easily. But I feel like people would get mad at us.
2: They already do.
0: I want to say I had a pretty... did I mention last week? I can't remember. That I had a neat experience where I bought something and it was essentially a row of McDucks.
1: That's great, yeah.
0: For the price. It was like breakfast or something. I don't know if we're going to do a Nix tip section, although I would actually, at a higher level, really like more feedback on if it's too much Nix or not enough. I still think that's just a signal we'd like to get from you guys.
1: I think maybe this trend of sharing Nix configs could serve as somewhat of a sort of sidestep answer to that, because I am 100% sure. I haven't taken as much look as I want, but I'm collecting these links.
0: Me too.
1: I'm sure there are some great things I'll start doing.
0: I'm looking at them and then grabbing ideas, and I bet a lot of the listeners are too, because we'll put them in the show notes, unless you tell us not to. That is probably almost better than anything we could do on the show in a way, because it's the work's already done there.
1: VT52 boosts in with 16,384 cents.
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1: That's for sure.
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1: And this is a follow-up about us talking about our Proxmox hesitation. 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It's a good pitch, but suffers in that the abstraction is leaky and incomplete. 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And as JWZ famously said, now you have two problems.
0: VT, you did it. You nailed it. I was trying. I knew it. I knew there was a more intelligent way to say what I was trying to communicate. And you did it. Thank you. It is exactly that. You got two problems now. Because you have the abstracted layer you got to learn. And then you also, from time to time, still have the actual underlying OS. You don't just get to ignore it. That's it. That's so damn good, VT. So damn good. Thank you for the boost. I really appreciate that.
2: Marchie boosted in a set of Spaceballs Satoshis.
9: So the combination is 1, 2, 3, 4, 5. That's the stupidest combination I ever heard in my life.
2: Sorry to hear you are unwell and about the bad timing, Chris. I hope the El Salvador trip is all fun from here on. P.S. This is a zip code boost. Take the first 3 numbers, multiply by 9, convert to hex, and then forget all about them and read this zip code. B.S. 16.
1: Oh, Marchie, I love that.
0: I love that you did it. That's so great. So you brought the map. You're on it, Wes.
1: BS16 is somewhere in Bristol in the UK. Emerson's Green Ore, but I really hope it's this one, and I'm sure it's pronounced differently. But Puckle Church.
0: Hello, Puckle Church. Thank you. Thank you for boosting in, Marchie. That's so great. I had a fantastic. I already missed it. For anybody out there that has a CPAP, you know what I'm, you know this experience I'm about to explain. It's probably going to sound kind of gross, but so a CPAP, when you put it on, kind of, you don't realize it, but it has the smell of whatever place you're at. And if you're just at that place all the time, it just, that's what the place smells like. And you don't even notice it. But when you travel with your CPAP and then you put it on again at the next place, it smells like the previous place.
1: Sure.
0: And it's the weirdest visceral memory, right? So last night, I wake up in San Salvador at 4 a.m. We got in around 8 p.m. and I went to bed around midnight, which would be like 3 a.m. San Salvador time. So it was a long day and I was ready to just pass out. But I put the old CPAP on, fired it up, and I got blasted with the Airbnb. And I was like, I was back in San Salvador in the Airbnb. And I just laid there for a while. Like, oh, yeah, like this is great. It was a great experience. And it made me miss it. I was nostalgic for it. I would love to go back. I don't know about the process of getting there. I sure do hate that. But it was a really enjoyable experience. I'm going to I'll probably always remember it fondly, even though I got so sick.
2: How was it finding some breathing water?
0: So that's harder, although you can order a lot of things from the pharmacy and just have them brought to you by courier. Like Hadia, she bought insulin while we were there. She didn't really need it, but it's the same brand. It's the same exact product, but it's $80 versus $600 here in the States. And they'll deliver it to you. So she's like, well, let's see if we can get you some distilled water. Well, no place, no grocery store has distilled water. And the only place that has distilled water is the pharmacy. So we ordered it from the pharmacy, but it comes in an IV bag. And, like, you don't just, like, pop the bottom of the IV bag off and just start filling. Like, it doesn't work like that. So we had to, like, slice it open and then pour it into another bottle, and then I used that. But it was pretty funny. It's, like, a lot of packaging for just a little bit of water, too. I guess there's not a lot of CPAPs down there. Darvlin comes in with 3,000 sats. Well, of course the International Space Station runs Debian. It needs an OS that just works and doesn't get in the way of important work. So thank you for coming in with the answer. We had a few other people write in, too, that, yeah, to answer last week's question, the International Space Station does indeed run Debian. And that's pretty – I think that makes a lot of sense. Although, are they running Scientific Linux and CentOS and RHEL down on the ground and Debian up in space?
1: Someone better tell them about Nix. Dexbot comes in with 2,000 sats. Alert! Alert! Tuxies.party seems to have lapsed. It just goes to a parked domain page for me.
0: This was the boost that alerted me to this. Thank you so much, Dexbot. I was out and about, and I pulled up the old boost dashboard just to check on things and saw this. And, yeah, you know, I guess we must have registered a couple of years around this time. And, of course, if it's going to expire. That's when it's going to expire is when I'm in San Salvador and I'm not really paying attention to anything. And the show's gone out late that week already, as it is. So it's like we're already just sort of out of sorts. So, of course, that's when it's going to do it. So I popped on there real quick, did the old renew.
1: Seems to be working now.
0: Yeah. Professional operation.
2: Sultros came in with 5,000 sats. Hey, I noticed Chris is obsessed with using idioms for everything. So I wrote him this. Chris, a Linux user through and through, likes to kick the tires of any new distro.

0: probably no reason that you strictly need it. Flakes provide a more standardized schema, so you have inputs and outputs, which makes reusability and interoperability a much better story. So if you're trying to use stuff outside of Nix packages or building your own things, I think Flakes add a lot.
1: Would this be a fair, simpler way to say it? Is you could kind of make your own packages in a way. Like, say you had something on GitHub, you could pull that in using a Flake, and you could just have it sort of quote-unquote packaged for yourself. You don't have to have some maintainer putting it in the Nix repo.
0: Yeah, yeah. And it allows a lot of workflows like that in a much more flexible way than you get with the sort of standard environment. Additionally, depending on how you feel about channels, or if you need finer grained control of some versions, or you want to like call some things out and like freeze those or jump them ahead, Flakes can also make that a little bit easier, I think.
1: Yeah, that's a good point.
2: All I really heard Wes say just there was if you want your Nix hipster badge, then Flakes is the way to go.
0: Sure is.
1: Okay, all right, that's fair.
0: Kernbug comes in with $4,686. 686. Starts with a question. What is Podman?
1: It is a alternative to Docker that you might say is almost even more native to Linux in a sense. And I think one of the probably standout features is that when a lot of people are running Docker as root, Podman came along and offered an option that didn't require you to run it as root to get some of that functionality.
0: Didn't have to run as root. You didn't have to have this daemon running in the background all the time. You can just kind of, you know, lightweight, launch containers.
1: I believe Red Hat still remains the predominant sponsor and contributor to Podman as well.
0: And then a second bit of this boost. Funny how I actually got distressed almost when the episode didn't show up as soon as I am used to.
1: I guess that means we're doing something right.
0: Yeah, thanks. That's appreciated.
2: Zach Attack boosts in with 6,543 sats. Hey, I might have mistyped. I'm using Vert Manager for my dual monitor Windows VM, which really, really helps when I have to do work. As for virtual machine, I mostly use it to run Kali Linux to do network assessments. Easy to set up, easy to get going.
1: Well, that's great to know. Vert Manager is even a better option than having to use VBox. I also used to use a little bit of Vert Manager on my Linux desktop and laptops to do network assessments. I think it was we didn't call it Kali back then. I forget. It wasn't BlackRock Linux, was it?
0: Yeah, what was it?
1: Somebody boost in and remind me what it was. BoyC79 comes in with 9,566 sats using the Fountain app. He says, here's a zip code boost, multiply it by 5, and then add 4. This is where I do most of my Linux work. Oh, what do you mean? Are you a contractor? Are you a contract Linux guy? What are you doing, boy? Are you going around moving? Setting up Linux? What are you doing? Are you
2: keep reading. You might be in there.
1: Okay, right. He says, I currently use 2 clusters of Proxmox servers to Pixie Boot Clonezilla and store images with CephFS.
0: Ooh.
1: Yeah, that's nice. I was disappointed about your experience with Proxmox, but I understand your point of simplicity and your setup. Also, I love the Windows episode. In Linux, I would like to see PowerShell scripting to work with Active Directory in Linux for adding modifications of user accounts and whatnot. Keep up the good work, guys. Well, thank you, boys. That's a fantastic boost. I am really envious of your setup. I think if I was using Proxmox in like a serious capacity of providing services for clients or for a business, I think that's a really nice setup, and I would be a lot more serious about investing in learning Proxmox.
0: Yeah, it's just not our use case right now. Oh, yeah. We've got a zip code here in a fun little town. Looks like it's 47834, if I'm doing the math right, of multiply by 5 and add 4. And that looks to be a zip code near Brazil, Indiana.
1: Hello, Brazil, Indiana. Thank you for boosting in, Boise. Appreciate that.
0: Magnolia Mayhem boosts in with 18,023 sats. Starts with a little joke of Mayhem saying, "Y'all stay safe in El Salvador?" And then Chris ejects his stomach lining. Yep. This is what I get for suggesting things.
1: Yeah, it's your fault.
0: And speaking of bad suggestions, friendly reminder that I have a dual CPU rack mount that I'm pretty sure is 32-bit and I'm doing nothing with. A weird rich guy gave it to me when he found out I was going to college for IT, but I'm working 2 different jobs right now, so it's just sitting in my closet. I'd love to see it go to some good use. I also have an old single-core 32-bit netbook that someone gave me for a deployment back in 2013 that I haven't touched since.
1: Okay, so it is a server that would work as kind of like if we did a timeshare.

0: shared system.
1: Yeah, so the tricky bit is how do we get it? Shipping the netbook wouldn't be too hard, but the biggin might be a challenge.
0: Oh, I bet it's big.
1: If there's enough community capacity, I do think I have an idea, though.
0: Okay.
1: My bad idea is doing a kind of Pony Express, where JB listeners drive part of the way across the U.S., handing it off as it makes its way northwest. As crazy as the idea is, enough interest might make it happen. Feasibility aside, doing a distributed travel log would be a really cool content. We could document the travel and handovers from person to person. I could personally get as far north and west as Arkansas or Louisiana, so like 5% of the way there. If there's anybody who could take over from there, hit me up in Matrix. I'd love to make this happen if the guys want this old thing.
0: That'd be pretty great.
2: And wow.
0: Like we could go, like we'd have to take
1: troops, go down
0: right?
1: To, yeah, right?
0: Make it, you know, part of the way. Oh my God. All right, let's make it happen then. I would love to do a big server where you could, because I'd love it to be the same hardware.
1: So we'd all have the same.
0: Yeah, because my concern is that it's going to be a lot of problem solving for edge cases with each individual piece of hardware before we get to the Linuxing. Because they're all going to be old, weird pieces of hardware.
1: Yeah, true.
0: That's, I don't know, but we'll figure it out. We'll figure it out.
3: Init 6 came in with 4,444 sats. Is that like a new kind of duck or something?
0: Could be like a row of McDucks.
4: Quacka waka, it's a treasure. Yippee!
0: You know, I did find a code guide for all the boosts. I just have to link it again.
1: Mm. Maybe we can integrate that into our little script.
0: Oh.
3: And it says, I really get your talk about Bitcoin and sats now as my bank started blocking some of the services like MoonPay. And for some reason, Prussia 3D, even though I definitely have money. Mm. Anyway. Any tips on where to start getting more into sats and where to buy as a European? If someone has tips, but it's not relevant to the show, I'd be happy to receive them as a DM in Init 6 in Matrix.
0: So I did follow up with Init on Matrix, and I was just looking now. He's in the Bitcoin and altcoins discussion room chatting with some fellow Europeans, so I think he's getting further answers. But we landed on HODL HODL, which is a KYC service that you can do over there, do peer-to-peer transfers. And I think that's probably a good way for him to go. But I'm always interested if there's some exchanges people love that they feel safe, even if they do have KYC. I'd like to know about them. Thank you, everybody who boosted in this week. We stacked 300,135 sats across 19 boosters. Not bad at all, considering it's been like 3 days since we recorded the last episode.
1: Yeah, wow.
0: So I very much am thankful, everybody. Thank you for supporting the show. If you'd like to boost in and get your message read on the show, we do a 2,000 sat cutoff, although we welcome all the boosts and we do read all of them and save them in each week's doc. 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Or if you want to keep your current podcast app and you'd like to boost them from a website, just get Albie, getalbie.com, and then you can boost from like the podcast index, or Fountain has a way to boost, and Podverse has a way to boost from the web. We'll put links to that in the show notes. That's a great way to support each individual production because this is a value for value show. So if you got some value out of our conversation earlier, made you think about something, or even got you a little fired up and you just want to keep that kind of thing around, please consider supporting it with a boost or by becoming a member at unpluggedcore.com. We don't really know what the situation looks like next year, but we want to keep the show around and we always want the audience to be the largest customer. And so if you get something from the show, give a little something back. You can do that with treasure, time, or talent, whichever works best for you. That's just what we ask. And we thank everybody who does support the show each and every week, right here, right now. This is your moment that we're thinking about you. Also, shout out to our sat streamers who stream while they listen. We really do appreciate that, too. And we see you. It's one of my favorite things to see coming in on that dashboard. Brentley had a great idea for a pick this week. I don't know if it's so much a piece of software, but maybe a lifestyle.
3: Ooh, I like that. This is one that I've been thinking about sharing for a while because I don't think it gets much attention. And I also tried it a year ago and had a very bad time with it. But I think now is the time. I want to bring attention to KD's Plasma activities. I've been using them for about 6 months now, I think. And if you don't know what they are, I don't blame you because they're very well hidden in Plasma's interface. They're kind of like virtual desktops, but to a whole other level. So you could see them as almost like a superset of virtual desktops. So with activities, you change your entire context. And I'll explain that in a little bit, but I want to find out, have either of you played with this at any point? Wes? Chris?
1: Yeah, actually, way back in the day, I had Chris set me up a Plasma desktop when we got our workstation laptops from Linux Academy. And Activities was one of the first things he showed me. And I've been using them. I think I only have two, maybe three set up, but, you know, they're not like a critical part of the workflow, but they're some I definitely appreciate in Plasma.
0: I think I've diminished my use of them over time, but I used to have like a recording activity and then like everything else.
1: That makes sense, yeah.
0: That kind of stuff. And I found that to be pretty useful because it's not just like a few small changes. It feels like an almost entirely different Plasma environment. Mm-hmm. You can really make it different for each activity.
1: And as Brent was saying, I mean, you kind of get, you know, each activity has its own set of virtual desktops. So yeah. It's like you're not giving up on stuff. You just get a whole new environment.
0: Yeah. I don't know why I kind of stopped using it. It seems really useful, but it might just be the complexity and it's not necessary for what I need to do.
3: You know what? The two functions I've really appreciated and the reason I've stuck with them is number one, I have an activity for like my JB stuff, which I mostly use when we're recording. And the reason for that is I have set that activity to never go to sleep and to leave the screens on at all times. Because Chris, I don't know if you've been on location and you're recording a show and, you know, you've been talking for a while and then the monitor goes to sleep because I don't know. That is the most frightening experience ever. So I specifically have this activity avoid that for me.
0: That's a great idea. Yeah, you can do individual power settings, yeah, and screen sleep, and locking or not locking.
3: Yeah, another feature I have appreciated is having various app icons in the panel. So for each activity, I can have different ones. So for instance, you might find that useful. I do for like when I'm at work, which I'm not really physically at work, but with activities, I can like change my virtual context and have the links to applications that I need only in that context, which for me has been actually quite helpful from a life-work balance standpoint. I have accomplished that in the past by having like different computers in different rooms of my apartment or whatever, but this is just a virtual way of doing it, which I've quite appreciated actually. I would say if you're looking into activities, there's not much documentation at all. A lot of the articles written about activities are like 10 plus years old. Activities first showed up in KD4. And I mean, they're still around. And from what I can tell, you know, I had a bad experience a year ago and now I'm having a better experience. So there's still there must be some work going on with it. But I did link to a video from our friend Nico, who just kind of runs you through what activities can do and how they can be helpful. So if you feel like trying it, I feel like you might just have a good time. So give it a try.
0: I appreciate the reminder to give it a go again, because I can't honestly tell you why I haven't been using it recently. And this machine here is a great Plasma system. I'm not switching from Plasma anytime soon on this computer, so I might as well embrace that kind of stuff. Man, I could even have activities for different shows if I really thought about it.
1: It's nice too. I like the feeling. I mean, you get this with virtual desktops, but because of the integration with the other settings, it sort of feels like what you can do a subset with virtual desktops, but activities is sort of the abstraction that was meant to be for this. And I like the freedom of just, it really feels like you can leave stuff in that other activity. And you know, as long as it's not eating all your CPU or whatever, but pop over, you can do work. And then at the end of the day, you've still got like the articles you wanted to read from before. I know there's 1,000 ways to sync and save those, but just having it left, nice. Right there. Yeah.
0: It's like your state remains.
1: Yeah.
0: Yeah, that's exactly it. All right, guys, you talked me into it.
3: You know, the real key for me to make it stick was I did some key bindings for each activity. So if I do super one, it's like just general. If I do super two, then that brings me to my JB, like always on environment. And so I have, okay. I don't know, four activities set up, one for drumming, one for work stuff.
0: Hmm.
3: That was the real key, because switching between them, if you need to, is super easy.
1: What's he going to put in that?
0: We don't want to know. There's some things we don't. I feel like the future for Plasma is really bright. I am not only excited about Plasma 6, but I'm still kind of excited about 5.27. .8 is a really great release. .9, I'm sure, will be. It's just at a great spot. They started this new endeavor when they got 5 to a really, really solid space. And if, you know, you ended up on 5.27 for the next couple of years, I think you'd be doing just fine. And it's going to be a great option going forward. I'd like to know, though, maybe this is something you could boost in. What motivates you to try out a new desktop environment? You know, if you've been a Genome user for a while, what would motivate you to try Plasma? Does it actually require some kind of disaster? Or is it something else? What motivates you to try it? Let me know. Now, next week, we're going to be fiddling with our live time. I presume we'll be live. It's not 100% guaranteed. But we're going to be recording a little early to accommodate Editor Drew. We'll probably be doing that Friday or Saturday. We just haven't quite nailed it down yet. So when we do know if we are going to be live, we'll put it at jupiterbroadcasting.com/calendar. So that way you can join us. You can hang out in that virtual lug, which is a great way to get a low latency Opus stream of the show, but also chime in, share your thoughts, hang out with us in the before and afters.
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0: And I'm going to give one more plug to the members version, because when you become a member at unpluggedcore.com, you get the bootleg version of the show, if you like. And there's some great stories, especially when one of us is traveling. Like, you'll always hear some of like the real highlights in the members version. It's just kind of stuff that maybe we don't put in the show for runtime and to keep the show really focused on the Linux stuff. But there's some really good stuff in the members version of the show. And if you want that, you want a little extra shows, sometimes double the show, unpluggedcore.com. That really also means a lot to us. That is a great way for us to project ongoing what our run will be. Thank you, everybody, though, who takes time to listen, share the show. We really appreciate you tuning in. Even if we're not live at our regular time, I guarantee you we'll be in that RSS feed back at the regular time, as you expect. I apologize about the delay.
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0: 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There's a self-hosted over there with an interview from Paulus from the Home Assistant project. By the way, Home Assistant, number 2 open source project on GitHub again. Whoa. So you can find that over on self-hosted. Coder Radio is killing it. And of course, that's every week at jupiterbroadcasting.com as well. I'll leave it there, though. Thanks so much for listening, and we'll see you right back here next Tuesday, as in Sunday.

0: Hello, and welcome to Linux Action News, episode 285, recorded on March 21st, 2023. I'm Chris.
1: And I'm Wes.
0: Hello, Wes. Let's do the news.
1: We start with one of the tools that makes the packets go round. Daniel Stenberg, the creator of Curl, has announced the release of Curl 8.0. This release includes several new features, improvements, and bug fixes.
0: Yeah, as always, and I agree, Wes, Curl is really like one of those silent apps running in the background in so many different places. Just this morning, we were digging into a popular open source project's internal updater tool, and yeah, it's like Bash and Curl doing the heavy lifting in there, and that's like that everywhere, all over the world, I tell you. And so it's always nice to see a new version of Curl, but we don't talk about it often here on the show. There are some new features in this release, like Wes mentioned. HTTP3 support is in there. QQuick support is in there, or Quick, I guess. And also support for something I was unfamiliar with until this episode, the alternative service header, I guess better known as Alt-SVC. You'll also be relieved to know there's improved support for HTTP2 in there as well. Daniel hosted a live stream to celebrate 8.0's release.
2: This is me. I'm Daniel. I lead a project. I founded a project a long time ago.
1: We'll link to the 38-minute YouTube video in the show notes so you can catch the whole thing. But one of the details that impressed us was the number of contributors to the project.
2: And this time around, we got help from 41 contributors, and of course, a lot of them knew, more than half. 21 people authored commits, and we are now 1,125 authors in total who have landed coding Curl.
0: And it looks like 8.0 was almost a perfect release. I mean, it was really, except for just like one minor bug that caused it to crash in several test cases. So a single commit was rolled back and 8.0.1 has been shipped. There's other noticeable things about this release, like the fact that this marks 25 years of the project. Well, so you have 25 years and that big number increase. Watching Daniel's video, though, you get the impression the project is just getting started.
2: We may be 25 years old today, but there's no end in sight, right? And this project is likely to go on for a significant amount of time, further than just 25 years. So Curl is 25 years today, exactly. We bump the version number to 8.0.0, mostly because it's fun and I wanted to get the minor number down to a manageable version, because it became very big and it became hard to keep track of, and I really did not want it to reach 100.
1: The folks at Amazon seem very excited about their new Amazon Linux 2023 release, calling it the next generation of Amazon Linux and making big claims, such as, with Amazon Linux 2023, you get an application environment that offers long-term support with access to the latest innovations in Linux.
0: So access to the, quote, latest innovations in Linux, that's corporate speak for it's based on Fedora now, which that's a pretty notable development. There's some other things in here that seem like are worth noting, like they offer a two-year release cycle with long-term support, and they note they have, quote, improved the security posture and, quote, applied kernel hardening.
1: Now, whether that's a good thing or not is probably up to the user, but they are shipping it with SE Linux enabled by default in permissive mode, OpenSSL 3, and offering a kernel live patch service. And if you're worried about that Fedora base, they're also providing deterministic updates through versioned repository, which basically means your OS gets locked to a specific version of the Amazon Linux package repository, with an aim to give you more control over how and when you receive updates. Now, that may all sound nice, but there is just one catch.
0: Yeah, before you get too excited about the ultimate Fedora with long-term support and immutable repositories, and yeah, it's really built for AWS. It's purpose-built for AWS customers. And we have seen some confusion about this online. It seems like some of Amazon's language in the announcement led some to think maybe a general ISO would be made available to the public. I mean, I wouldn't put it past the Linux community to create something like that, but don't expect Amazon to publish anything like that.
1: And while it is a large market, it really is meant for AWS customers, as you say there, Chris. And those customers, well, they often want something supported, and in some cases actually built by Amazon. So Amazon's goal is to provide a safe, reliable, high-performance execution environment specifically for Amazon EC2 applications.
0: Yeah, but I think the rebase on Fedora is probably, at least for most of us, the most interesting bit of this story. The fact that Amazon is revving their Linux, that's not so interesting. But the fact that they've rebased on Fedora, that's got my attention. Because I think you gotta remember, historically, Amazon's been cagey about sharing details around the underpinning of their Linux distributions. Early on, like years ago, they just kind of tried to imply that they built the whole thing from scratch. Then we saw updates, like not long ago, we saw an update and we dug into it and we saw that, well, now this one was actually based on RHEL with some modifications. And now we see with this 2023 version, it's based on Fedora. And the other thing that we're seeing is that Amazon is openly talking about it.
1: The Asahi project has shared an update on the road to Vulkan support on Apple hardware. This week, we got a lengthy blog post on the work to get their Rust-written kernel driver and the Mesa OpenGL bits all working together.
0: Now, remember, the kernel driver, that remains out of tree. So this is something that if you're using Asahi Linux, they're continuing to ship snapshots to the repositories. I have it installed on a system, and I frequently see updates come down. One of the significant milestones that they talk about recently, and it's, I need to couch it, is all a bit complicated. There's a lot of things involved, but they've been conducting benchmarks of OpenGL apps, and they are seeing significantly better performance with the Asahi stack than they are natively under macOS.
1: Now, there are several factors here beyond just good code by the Asahi team, like maybe Apple's focus on Metal and possible underinvestment in OpenGL. But on the Asahi side, there's also been work on compute support, performance optimizations for sure, and support for multiple GPU jobs, and a lot more.
0: Yeah, it really is getting, I guess, rounded out. And you're right, the Zenotic test, which is a open source first person shooter, when that was conducted under macOS, I believe that was ran under Rosetta. Now, the video driver stuff is supposed to still be accelerated, but like you say, Wes, seemingly Apple just hasn't been entirely motivated to really make OpenGL work great on modern versions of macOS. But here's some of the numbers. Check this out. Zenotic, with the Asahi stack, achieved 800 frames per second. Well, macOS got 600, so that's pretty impressive too, but that's a decent improvement from the free software stack on Linux. But I think maybe even better, more notable, probably something that's going to pay dividends long-term, the Asahi driver now passes 100% of the OpenGL and GLES conformance tests, which is better than macOS.
1: Canonical has joined the Confidential Computing Consortium, a group of companies and organizations that are working to secure data in use by performing computations in a hardware-based, trusted execution environment.
0: Yeah, this is still pretty early days, but you kind of get the sense that Canonical is hoping to have a bit of a formative role here.
1: It does seem so. Canonical will be working with the consortium to help define and promote open standards for confidential computing and helping to ensure that Ubuntu is a secure and trusted platform for those confidential computing workloads. And as you might have guessed, yes, the Confidential Computing Consortium is part of the Linux Foundation. Canonical says their goal in this work is for greater trust in cloud computing.
0: Linode.com/LAN. 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
0: The Nextcloud project announced Hub 4 today as we record. It's the next version of their collaborative suite of self-hostable apps, and I suppose hostable. But the big news with this release is deep, and I do mean deep integration with what the project calls ethical AI features that are open source. And our buddy Brent and co-host from Linux Unplugged is in Berlin right now to cover the release. He's at the Nextcloud office to get all the details and will be joining us to go more in depth in Linux Unplugged 503. I asked him for his first impressions.
3: On first impressions in this Nextcloud release, the thoughtfully integrated AI certainly feels the most noteworthy, spurring many a fascinating discussion at today's release event. Nextcloud have integrated various AI throughout the apps on their web interface, from speech to text via Whisper, text generation with ChatGPT, image generation with DALL-E 2, translations with either DeepL or Nextcloud's Translate. But what's especially intriguing is Nextcloud's ethical AI rating system that helps to address the obvious question of data privacy while using these AI features, many of which are hosted locally when possible. There's an effort to offer transparency using a few metrics, such as, is the AI software open source? Is it freely available for self-hosting? And is the training data available and free to use? And these efforts feel less like a quickly added AI feature to keep up with the trends and more of a thoughtful and deliberate implementation of many AI in one place, which feels quite refreshing.
1: I get the impression Brent's right. At the end of the Hub 4 announcement, Nextcloud calls out Microsoft for firing their ethical AI team and not making it clear when AI tools might be leaking your data. Nextcloud seems to be affirming that they are always going to make that clear. They've also been bringing these new AI features together with a new feature called Smart Picker. It's kind of like a launcher that activates when you hit the slash key, but it's context aware and lets you get quick access to tools and AI features like speech to text via Whisper or image generation via Stable Diffusion.
0: You know, as far as implementation goes, this is a cool feature. Like, I think I'm going to use this in general just to move around Nextcloud quicker, but they have a demo. And in there, they show the user quickly summoning an AI-generated image of Captain Picard into a chat program that's going on in Nextcloud Talk. And then, of course, if you want to take it even further, they give you the ability to enable certain external integrations like ChatGPT and then bring those into Nextcloud Office, Nextcloud Mail, and more. Sort of like templates taken to the next level. But I think the demo that impressed me the most was the one that essentially tied it all together. The user is in Nextcloud Talk and they're organizing a meetup. They're using that intelligent smart picker and they tell it to go grab a task from Deck, which is kind of like a Kanban, you know, to-do list organizer in Nextcloud. Then they get that in the chat. So then they fire up the smart picker again and then they go embed the OpenStreetMap for the location event. And then after the event, they go back into the chat and they just readily share a video from PeerTube because, again, it's kind of like working in that whole ActivityPub ecosystem as well. You bring ActivityPub, all of these apps, some of which are like Collabora online that's really powerful and male that's been based on other projects, like these things that are actually decent features on top of ActivityPub. And now with this launcher and these new AI features, it's really becoming a combination that is, I think, extremely competitive with services like Google Workplace or Office 365.
1: As Brent mentioned, the project also took some time in the announcement to talk about ethical AI. Writing, "We thought long and hard about the ethical issues with AI. As you might remember, our previous releases did all AI-related work on the server. We did our very best to find ways to classify images, recognize faces, and recommend you files without leaking any data to a third-party server."
0: And then they continue, "But AI is moving fast, and we do want to give you the option to take advantage of innovations from third-party companies like DeepL, OpenAI, and others. We can't fix all the problems in the world, but we can give you a choice and provide transparency. So, to address the obvious privacy and control challenges that come up with artificial intelligence, the AI-powered features are transparently classified with Nextcloud's ethical AI rating."
1: As for where that rating comes from, they write, "The ethical AI rating is based on the availability of code, models, and training data, so you can make informed choices. We share all about the conditions, classifications, and methodology of the ethical AI rating in our blog."
0: And of course, we'll link to that in the show notes where you can read about their rating system and kind of get an idea of what to expect. Also, along with the Hub 4 release, Nextcloud is introducing a new developer program to entice developers to come contribute more apps to the Nextcloud App Store.
1: Now, you might be wondering, they have a lot of apps already, right? And yes, they do. The Nextcloud App Store has around 300 apps already, but the project believes there's an opportunity for, quote, countless more.
0: Not just countless more, Wes. I would say there's also an opportunity for more coordination to get developers to update their apps for new Nextcloud updates. We've deployed the latest Nextcloud on our JB instance, like we do, of course, and some of the apps, like the basic apps like Talk, haven't been updated yet. I'm sure they will soon. I mean, this is day of release, but I could see as these apps grow, that could become an issue, and hopefully this focus on developers will also involve a little coordination there as well. But like I said, we're going to kick the tires. We're going to dive even deeper. We're going to really play around with the features and get Brent's full report in Linux Unplugged 503. So don't miss that. And then, just zooming out, looking at the broader ecosystem, something tells me we're going to see a lot of integration with these recent open source AI projects. I think it's going to be a popular trend this year, and Nextcloud, they're just at the head of the pack right now. I think it's going to prove to be really interesting to see how projects implement this, to see what works, what doesn't, how users react, if there's any licensing issues, all that kind of stuff. We'll keep an eye on it and everything else going on in the world of Linux and open source. So don't miss an episode. Go to linuxactionnews.com/subscribe for all the ways to get every single episode.
1: 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But please, no AI-generated messages.
0: And don't forget our buddy Brent. He's in Berlin. So, of course, we're doing a meetup. You can join him this coming Friday, March 24th. We'll have details at meetup.com/JupiterBroadcasting. Just don't forget to do that time math.
1: As for us, well, we'll be back next week with our take on the latest Linux and open source news.
0: Thanks for joining us. And that's all the news for this week.

0: It's Office Hours with me, Chris. Hello, everyone. Welcome back into the office. Yes, the door is officially open again. And look who's taking the best seat in the house. It's Brentley. Hey, Brent.
1: Well, hello. Jeez, this place has really changed since the last time we did this.
0: Yeah, I went for a new theme, you know, real modern looking.
1: It's a bit too much mauve for me, though.
0: Oh, I got a great deal on eBay. Just eventually, I think that cat pee smell will get out, but probably makes you feel at home, I imagine.
1: Hey, now.
0: Hey, guess what? We're back. Office Hours is now a full podcasting 2.0 feed. It's official, it's real, and it's the first show on Jupiter Broadcasting to achieve this milestone. And it was made possible by our boosters, by our members. Really, seriously, it absolutely was made possible by your support, because we hit pause for a moment and we re-architected some of the back end, which we covered on Pocket 1 and Pocket 2. But I just wanted to take a second and say thank you, because with that time, the show will now have cloud chapters. Some of those chapters will also have special art, so check your podcast player from time to time. It's the first show to officially have transcripts with each release. And for the very first time, we're going to attempt in the show the time value splits, which we'll have more information and a little deets about that soon. But also, the show is being distributed over IPFS Podcasting, which is amazing. And a special shout out to everybody out there who's contacted me and said, hey, I've set up a node and I'm pinning Office Hours. We really appreciate that. Thank you, everybody out there. You get a special bell. That's for you, for helping support and distribute the Office Hours podcast. And please, more, consider joining, because I have a lot more work to do. But Brent, you know, it's one of those things where we mentioned on the shows, we didn't even really make a direct call. Maybe we suggested it, I don't know. But I've heard from several people that after listening to, I think, Pocket One, went out and spun up their own IPFS podcasting nodes.
1: You know, I say this often, you can hear me saying it quite often, but we've got the best audience. Our listeners are just, they're the sweetest.
0: And maybe they want to make a little money, because speaking of the podcasting 2.0 apps, Podverse has put out a $1,200 bounty for completed Android Auto support for Podverse. They have a GitHub repo, I believe, for Android Auto with a note pinned regarding this bounty. This is a big one, $1,200 for helping out an open source project get Android Auto support.
1: Well, I would imagine if someone went for this, they could, eventually just get to be a bigger part of the project. So it might be kind of a neat opportunity as well to sink your teeth into something you know, and then maybe, I don't know, be part of a really cool team.
0: So you're back, but for how long, right? You're going back to Berlin in a couple of weeks, I think?
1: I am, yeah. Is it 2 weeks? I think it's 2 weeks, which makes me kind of realize that my life is a bit insane. Help.
0: You know, I don't really understand how you manage it. You might as well just stay over there at this point.
1: you
0: should move in.
1: It's the kind of rhythm where I feel like just as I get home and I remember what I'm supposed to be doing here and I get back into the rhythms, it's like, oh, time to go. And that's exactly where I am. That's how I feel. It's both very exciting and mildly awful.
0: Well, Brent's travel strugs are your wins, audience, because he is hosting another meetup on Friday, September 8th at the Nextcloud offices. These have been pretty popular.
1: They've been really fun. It's always nice to see old faces. I can say that now because it's been many months since I've met some of these wonderful folks. But always like 50% are new people, and I think that's really great. I tried specifically with this one to plan it a little bit ahead, so hopefully some people are able to travel from areas that maybe were a bit more challenging with some of the, you know, lesser heads up that we've been giving in the last little bit. So I'm very much looking forward to meeting some folks, and I'm going to try to come up with something special for this one. We shall see. I don't want to spill the beans yet, because I just want to make sure that it's actually going to happen, but trying.
0: Things are moving behind the scenes, it sounds like.
1: Behind the scenes.
0: Machinations, as it were. I don't know. I have a meetup as well. I don't think it's going to happen.
1: What?
0: I think we've had two people sign up.
1: Oh, no.
0: Yeah. Yeah. Maybe it's too close to Linux Fest. Maybe I waited too long. I promised the Spokane group in Eastern Washington in the Idaho area. I promised a year or two ago that we'd try to do a meetup. And then, you know, the last couple of years have been crazy. So I was trying to do a make good Saturday, September 16th at Iron Goat Brewing at 1 p.m. But yeah.
2: It's like JB people and an audience member too.
1: I see. I'm included on that list, which I think I'm in Berlin at the time. So maybe I should remove myself.
2: Yeah. Yeah. So it's not even, yeah, it's even less than what's on there right now.
1: I wish I could go though. I've heard so many great things about Spokane and I've only driven through and never, you know, spent some time there. So I was really looking forward to this for the last couple of years and here I am going to miss it.
2: Maybe the wildfires are throwing people for a loop, you know, and they don't.
1: You blaming me again?
2: No, Spokane has its own fires.
1: Oh, they have the ability of having fires.
2: Oh, yeah, they okay. can do. Sorry, they Spokane. Can do that too. Yeah, they're pretty good at it sometimes.
1: Is it Smokane now?
2: I'm sure they've never heard that before.
1: Oh,
2: we'll see. I'll leave it up on the meetup page. If we start getting some bites, I'll go for it. Otherwise,
1: how many people you need?
2: Not many. I mean, I'd go out there for a handful, dozen or so.
1: All right.
2: I'd love to see. I know we have a lot of people in the area just from how many folks had reached out in the past. But, you know, you go where the audience leads you. And honestly, maybe it's just people figure I'm going to make the trek for Linux Fest. That's good enough. And I would rather if they could only come to one, they come to Linux Fest.
1: I will agree with that.
2: Yeah. Yeah. It's going to be a lot of work. We're going to be on cooking duty on Saturday. We're going to try to feed the fest. And, you know, we don't even really know how many people are going to show up and how many people are going to want a lunch cooked by us.
1: Yeah. And I mean, we have a lot of experience with doing that in the past, but because of the hiatus and stuff. Yeah, you're right. There might be too many brats.
2: I don't even know how to find the barbecue big enough to cook for like 500-600 people. That's my estimation is like, you know, maybe we'll get a couple thousand because the peak used to be like 5,000.
1: This is a big deal, Chris. Are we ready for this? Like, I don't know if we have the means of...
2: No, no, no. We're going to need some cook crew. We're going to need the audience to help us with the cooking. People run the, you know, we're going to have to make essentially a manufacturing pipeline of food. And we're going to need people to run that manufacturing pipeline of food. And, you know, I'm such an idiot too, because so, you know, let's say lunch runs 11:30 to 1. Well, we're going to have to start getting set up around 10. I think the fest opens like at 9.
1: Chris.
2: So like we're there for like the first hour and then I got to go start making lunch.
1: Oh, man.
2: And so I'm going to have to like not be there for some of it because I have to be at the booth and on the live stream. So we're going to need some people to do some of the cooking, but I'm going to have to do some of it too. Obviously I can't do not. I just don't know.
1: We're going to start a new thing like the parking lot track.
2: It's my own fault. It's because when we did do our little community feed and we fed like 300 people, it was such a huge hit. It became like something everybody talked about in the fest organization. And so now it's like Jupiter Broadcasting is known for feeding people.
1: Oh, man. Yeah. If you want to win people's hearts, it's through food. And you've definitely succeeded there.
2: Maybe we'll just, before somebody gets their burger or their dog or something, they'll have to download an episode.
1: it's a fair trade.
2: Right? Yeah, I thought so.
1: Or sat sausages or something.
2: So if the meetup doesn't work out, it's okay because I got plenty of other things to worry about. However, I really would love to get out there, see some folks. It's been far too long. And maybe some folks can't make it to Linux Fest, but they could make it to the meetup. So details at meetup.com/Jupiter Broadcasting. So let's get into some pretty new developments in podcasting 2.0 and something that's taken off in a phenomenal way since our last proper episode. So it really hasn't been that long, but it's been long enough for this thing to become a phenomenon. And I've been reflecting on why, and I might have a couple of insights or two. And through this process, I've actually gotten some really interesting insights into the music industry as well. I've been watching a new type of podcast blossom in the middle of what has otherwise been an ad winter, and we've seen more podcasts shutting down. We've seen podcast economic models that have completely collapsed. We've seen pod fading since the pandemic where everybody fired up a podcast. And kind of almost seemingly out of nowhere, an entirely new genre of podcast has been created. And the end result is that music artists are making more money from a single podcast than they ever made in their entire lifetime contract with having their tracks on Spotify or Bandcamp, or other places. It's amazing. And I started watching this with one artist, and then another artist, and now a third artist, who have made more revenue through a value-for-value enabled music feed than they ever did from the commercial streaming platforms. And we've seen a multitude now of music-focused podcasts that can legally play music from the artist in their podcast without having to go through a Spotify contract or without having to get some sort of general license that isn't even really available to podcasters. It's only available to radio stations. So your podcast has to be produced by a radio station. Podcasters didn't have access to this music. And now the middleman has been completely cut out. And when you cut them out, the artist makes significantly more revenue. Even if overall the numbers, we're talking here like $1,000. But if they've only ever made $70 from Spotify over the lifetime of their Spotify contract, making $1,000 from a single track from one podcast is kind of a life-changing event. And so we're seeing Wavlake, WAV Lake, and LN Beats, and other directories that are launching that feature independent music that is value for value boost enabled. And then podcasters are using this with a new podcasting 2.0 spec called the value time split to send the boost amounts that are sent while the song is playing during the podcast directly to the artist. So let me back up and explain what I'm talking about here. There is a new specification for podcasting 2.0 that can be put in the value block that says during this runtime to this end time, send the boost amounts at this percent of split, whatever the podcaster determines, at this percentage. Some people are doing 100%. Some are doing 95%, so that way they can still see the messages. But redirect the boosts that come in from this runtime to this runtime. Redirect them to this Lightning address or to these separate splits. It's essentially redirecting the splits for a period of time during the song. What that enables is the ability for a podcaster to feature an artist song, an independent artist song, and during the runtime of that song, if you boost into the podcast, the artist receives those sats. And it's taking off like crazy right now. And I got a couple of podcasts I want to recommend, Brentley, and I know you know which ones I'm about to talk about, so you can make a disclaimer. They're a little crazy. They're a little out there.
1: Bring it on.
2: All right. All right. So one that I think is just outrageously unique. I've been doing this for 18 years. I've never seen a podcast this unique in my life. It's called Behind the Schemes. And these guys managed to put together the most low-key, easy listen I think I've ever heard. And somehow they make tarot card readings seem totally normal and appropriate in the card or in the show while they're reading tarot cards. And they'll integrate music and do the value time split. And something else they do in their production, which is very clever, is they publish their pre and post show separately from the main show in the feed. And the pre and post shows are just full of music. And every song they feature is in that value time split and gets a boost. And so they'll play, you know, an hour's worth of music. And every track, the splits are getting redirected to those artists. And it's just they're hanging out on their stream. They're playing music. They're releasing it in an RSS feed. They're playing the tracks. The artists are getting the sats. It's pretty neat. And it's a way out there show, but it's like nothing else. It's such a great listen, especially if you've, you know, if you're slightly inebriated, I suppose, because I suspect sometimes the hosts are.
1: It sounds like a good time, though. This one's a little hard to find, so I'm sure we'll link it up. But
2: yes,
1: but you gave me a little taste of one of their intros, which was lengthy, but not a moment of it was lame. You know, it was like the entire thing was an experience, like a roller coaster ride of just it was wonderful. So I would highly recommend
2: phenomenal production over there. I mean, just the work. I know the kind of work they're putting into that show, and it's amazing. Everything from the artwork to the way they compose the show to the clips and the intros. They make it seem really easy, but they're doing a fantastic job. Another one that falls into that category is The Podfather has a brand new music genre podcast called The Boostagram Ball, and it's very much Adam's vibe, and I love it. He's got 4 episodes out now. It's the same dealio. You know, this one's more of just a pure music show, whereas Behind the Schemes is kind of a variety show. It starts with music. You know, Adam transitions through a few songs, reads a few boosts from time to time, but it's really focused on the music. So if it's like an hour long, you're going to get pretty much like 55 minutes of music, probably, or pretty close. But they're independent tracks and Adam links to them all. So if you like one, you can go find it later, but also all of these are chapter markered. That's part of how this works, is each song gets a chapter in the podcast. So if you don't like a song, you just skip to the next chapter. Easy peasy. And you can easily get the song name because the chapter, and often, depending on your podcast player, the podcast artwork, the album art, will change to the album art of the music that's playing. And then we'll change back to the podcast after the music is over.
1: This is so slick. It feels like, what were we doing 3 months ago? Like, this is, it's embarrassing we haven't got to this point yet. You know, this is amazing.
2: Yeah, it's always been really awkward getting music into podcasts. You'll often find, like, a lot of podcasts have self-created music, or like we forever ago had got a license with Ronald Jenkins. And so, you know, you negotiate those things, trade some amount of value or something for that. Whereas this is, you can really just sort of, I, as a podcaster, before the show today, we just had Wavlake up on my web browser. And I was just listening through a song. I'm like, oh, I like this one. I'll play this one in the show today. So I want to test it right now, just so, because I think I have a 50-50 shot getting this right. And I think there's only a handful of the new podcast apps that fully support this yet. I think the Fountain Beta does, but I don't know about the current release. So you may, if your podcasting 2.0 app doesn't fully support this, you might revisit this in a few weeks. But the track should have its own chapter. So if the song isn't your vibe either, it should be really easy to skip past, but it should also be really easy to get the name and identify it. If you do like the track, while the track is playing, 95% of your boost will go to the band, which includes the artists and some of the other people involved in the production of the song. And then that value split should switch back to us after the song. So here's Looking for You by Jeremy Oliveira.

0: There you have it. Looking for You, a Boost-enabled song. We'll have links to that in the show notes, or if you want to find one that suits your vibe, wavlake.com. There's a whole bunch over there, including a top 40 chart, which will help you find probably some of the more popular songs.
1: Now, Chris, I'm curious about what the tooling was like for you. You said it was super early days, and you hesitated there, saying you think it'll work. Tell me how that went and where you think it's going and how far along we are.
0: Well, so Stephen B. in the podcasting 2.0 community has created a tool called thesplitkit.com. And this is tooling that helps you create the value block you need for a podcast, for a live stream, for a all kinds of different productions, actually. And it'll help sort of visually assemble your default block, which is your podcast, and it will also put together the songs that you want to contribute to. But it is a very, very complicated process. And our buddy Kyron over at the Mere Mortals podcast and the Value for Value podcast has created a YouTube tutorial that walks everyone through the step-by-step process. And it is on their Mere Mortals YouTube channel, but I'll just put a link to the video directly in the show notes, because Kyron kind of shows you each with time codes how to do each step of it. And so that was one of the videos I used to figure out how to do the split kit, because it's not super intuitive. So his guide helps make it a little more clear. And then any podcaster right now that can get access to their RSS feed directly could put it in there. That's the tricky part. And for artists, the platforms like Wavlake and LN Beats and others, they on the back end are doing all of the wiring for the RSS feed, for the Lightning stuff. So they can just upload their tracks to the platform, and it's made it really accessible for the artists. And then they go sign up with Albie, connect nice. It, and they're done.
1: Oh, that's nice. It's really easy for them. Yeah, that's great.
0: Mm-hmm. Yeah. And so some artists have taken songs that they've had, you know, in their back catalog for 20, 15 years that are great songs, super well recorded, but just haven't had any platform to be published on. And so there's some real gems on there. It's been just what I've been listening to sitting at my desk.
1: You know, it feels like it's

0: vocabulary that every YouTuber uses. That's really kind of, you know, standard stuff. That's not what's happening over here. This is true artistic expression on these songs. And some of these songs are really resonating with people. And so it's, there's something different there, I suppose, when people are voting with Sats. Perhaps it surfaces the really good stuff.
1: Is this going to be your new way of discovering music? I know you've been searching for a little bit.
0: Well, you know how much I like to play music in the live streams and stuff. And I've always wanted to be able to feature stuff that is safe for streaming. And it just seems like a natural way. But to really make it sing, you'd need the lit tag. You would need our live streams in the podcasting 2.0 app. So that way people could boost the songs and whatnot. But, you know, we'll figure it out. We'll get there. We have a little bit of feedback we want to seek from the audience. And remember, we are trying to get to our next bounty. So this could be a great way to kind of come in and give us some feedback and help brainstorm for a future Jupiter Broadcasting show. We didn't rename Office Hours to Jupiter Signal, even though we were hinting pretty hard that might be coming.
1: And it's a great name.
0: You might be wondering why. It is. It is. And that right there was the realization. We were saving it for a show that I think is a better fit for the name. And I want to bounce it off the audience today, and I'd like to get your feedback. And then if we get a good response, we'll develop this further. But I'm putting it out there into the universe now, and I'm claiming ownership.
2: So

0: Producer Katie Kramer. Today on Squawk Pod, the governor and the nearly $70 billion merger. Virginia's Abigail Spanberger taking the rare step of intervening in the sale of Dominion Energy to an out-of-state company.
1: For a merger this size, wholly unprecedented in Virginia's case.
0: Between the U.S. and China.
2: Normal.
0: Elon Musk's big...
3: They are partnering with six asset management...
4: Lee Joe and Becky are off today. We got a lot going on.
3: NVIDIA partnering with six asset management giants on a $500 billion financing push that aims to turn compute infrastructure into Wall Street's newest asset class. 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The effort aims to mobilize more than $500 billion in third-party capital for hyperscalers, frontier AI labs, and enterprises to build data centers and acquire NVIDIA hardware. Here's NVIDIA CEO Jensen Huang in a roundtable discussion with Becky.
5: We used to build chips that we sell, and these are technology components that people buy and use. 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
3: Here's the take from BlackRock CEO Larry Fink.
6: I actually see this as also an opportunity for those who are over invested in equities. They're going to be moving into this asset class too. So this is just going to be expanding the opportunities to invest in a high credit quality investment with long-term returns.
3: Fink said the project reminds him of the creation of mortgage-backed securities in the 1970s. He called it imperative that the U.S. maintain its AI lead.
4: Meantime, President Trump responding to Iran's demand for war reparations with its own call for compensation from the Islamic Republic. CNBC's Dan Murphy joins us now.
7: From NVIDIA drumming up cash to four-legged robots keeping homes safe, this is Tech Weekly. NVIDIA said it's partnered with six major financial institutions to launch compute financing platforms aimed at raising over $500 billion in third-party capital for AI infrastructure. NVIDIA CEO Jensen Huang said on X that the company has the option to backstop up to $125 billion, or 25% of the potential deals. The move highlights how surging demand for AI computing capacity is drawing institutional investors. A U.S. appeals court allowed thousands of lawsuits to move forward against Meta platforms, Alphabet's Google, ByteDance's TikTok, and Snap Inc.'s Snapchat. It's over claims they designed their products to be addictive to young users. A San Francisco-based court rejected an appeal by Meta and TikTok, seeking to overturn a lower court ruling, requiring them to face more than 3,000 lawsuits filed in federal court. Eyewitness video captured the moment China's Long March 7A rocket exploded after takeoff in Hainan. State news agency Xinhua said the cause was under investigation. The failure could trigger checks on other Chinese launches if investigators identify a problem involving shared components

0: Well, time appropriate. It's time to get going, isn't it? Checking voicemails.
1: Let's see, how's that coming along?
0: Still working. Wow. Must have been a lot of calls. May have to start the pre-show before we have the calls ready.

0: Good morning, chat room. Hello up there in the mumble room. Thanks for being here, getting ready to go. Surprised I don't have the voicemails yet. I imagine that is in... My producer must be on top of that, right? Yeah? Uh-huh. Yeah, they're on that right now. They're going to be doing that for me right now. I should have any minute, you said? Uh-huh. Then how come I don't have it? Maybe you're still working on it? But where are you? It doesn't look like anything's happened recently. Uh-huh. As of a minute ago, you were working on it? Okay. Is how many calls? How many? No. No, there can't be that many calls. No. You should double check that. Are you sure those are not old calls? You're telling me we got that many calls this week? No way. No wonder why it's taking so long. Get out of here with this. Get out of here with this. You're going to have a human go over this. This is just unbelievable. I can't even believe this. I'm seeing it, but I can't believe it. Got to redo the show. It's a voicemail show. Oh my God, there's another one that just arrived. Stop it. Stop it. You are joking with me right now. No. That's a lot of calls. Are you sure? A couple of them are doozies, too. Look at that one. Look at that one. Holy shike sonola. Yeah, here they come. They're all sort. Oh my God, look at that. they're all sorting in right now. That's so cool to watch. Oh, it's neat when the machines do their job. That's a lot of calls. I'm not gonna lie, that's more than I was expecting. Alright, I gotta sort this for a second. Not quite ready to pre-show. Okay, all right, I can figure it out. Holy cannoli guacamole. I gotta start the video stream here in a moment. Remember how, like, for the last 3 weeks we had, like, two calls? This is what happens. It's the rubber band effect. Yep. All right. All right, I just got to put them on the soundboard, then it's official. That's impressive. I'm going to put it on the soundboard. Oh, I'm still waiting for Kevin, it looks like. Come on, Kevin, what's taking so long? Oh, I just got hungry. What is it with that? It's like maybe I start using energy, and my body's like, whoa, whoa, hold on, buddy. Hold on, man. I just got to update your range estimation. And that's what's happening. That's what it is. All right. That's a lot of calls. I got this, though. Why am I getting telegrams? I think, you know, what happens is, and I can't explain it over and over again or else I seem mean, but if I'm chatting with my bots over Telegram, there's certain people on Telegram that I love deeply that seem to think that means I'm available to chat, even though I've reminded them that I can be doing a show or something and still be on Telegram. You know, it's a weird thing. So if anybody wants to know a sweet potato recipe, I got one for you. I just got it right now. I got a sweet potato recipe for you. It's funny, too, because I do that, and then, of course, those people are always listening. But, you know, it's a funny thing, because, like, it's two worlds, right? It's two worlds. There's this world, which is real time, and then there's the other world, which is not always real time. It's a weird thing. I can't even describe it. I can't. I've done it a couple of times, and I can't even describe it. All right, so let me double-check everything now. I think I got those sorted, so I think we can start. Clear the notifications. Sweet potato taters. Okay, I want to get started because I got actually like a couple of pre-show clips. I've even come across. So we got to get started. I'm going to start the video stream. There we go. There we go. Hello, YouTube. Hello, Twitch. Hello, X. We're just getting set up to do the Launch 79. And I had a couple of pre-show clips I wanted to play. So this first one, let's see, which one, I'll start with this one just because I love everything about this clip. Suspicious book orders triggered, I don't know, a whole process that leads to like a weird AI rabbit hole. Somebody ordering suspicious books, or how they were ordering them was suspicious, I'm not sure. I didn't really know what to make of this clip, so I saved it for the pre-show. I thought we could watch it together.
1: Business owner in Spring Branch says he keeps getting orders that he calls suspicious.
2: ABC13's Pooja Lodia takes us to Becker's Books and explains why the owner suspects artificial intelligence may have something to do with it.
0: All right, Becker's Books.
3: He says most of his recent sales have come from a single buyer who is having books shipped to a secondary location. That's weird enough, but get this.
0: What?
3: He says he recently received an order for 70 different books.
0: Great.
3: Books that aren't just rare, but books that are honestly impractical. For example, a how-to manual for a computer program that's 35 years old.
0: That sounds like a great deal. You know, you got somebody who's reliably ordering hard-to-get books, probably paying top dollar, to a small little independent bookshop. One customer's probably paying your rent. That's fantastic. Okay. All right. So far, it seems like good news.
4: We're at my family's bookstore. This is an old school Mission Quatre paper here.
0: A what?
4: Stacks style bookstore.
5: Becker's Books opened in 1993.
0: Yeah.
5: A lifelong dream for Charlie Becker's parents.
4: Every corner you turn will shock you at how big this place and how many books there are.
0: Yeah, you got a lot in there, don't you?
4: Of books everywhere.
0: Yeah, but books everywhere.
5: It's the type of place where book lovers spend hours browsing through stacks.
0: Trying to find stuff.
4: Local.
5: So when online orders...
0: Man, when I look at that place, I can smell it. I know what that place smells like just looking in there. You can see all the books everywhere, everything crammed in every little nook.
5: Browsing through stacks.
4: This one is actually local.
5: So when online orders started shooting up this year... Becker says he didn't understand the plot twist.
4: We try not to be too precious about what people do after they buy the books.
0: But...
4: Here's one. However, we've always taken the stance that if it looks like books are becoming too commodified, people are buying them for reasons other than, like, you would use a book for,
0: what?
4: Then we try to opt out of that.
0: What do you use a book for?
5: Associated Press recently reported court documents show an AI company admitted to buying books...
0: Anthropic.
5: ...slicing off their spines to easier scan their...
0: Why not just say Anthropic? It says Anthropic all over the screen. Why not just say Anthropic?
5: Admitted to buying books, slicing off their spines to easier scan their pages, then destroying them after using their content to train AI models.
0: I'll just point out, they don't actually say that's what's happening in this case. Like, that's the implication you are to draw. But they will not actually come right out and say that he knows for sure that's what's happening. But it's kind of sus.
5: Becker isn't sure that's what's happening. But he did notice the books that were ordered weren't available at other online retailers.
4: I don't think a lot of people realize that even if there is no big, scary company kind of buying and destroying rare books systematically, there is still this kind of background system that finds rare books and resells them. And they eventually... can disappear and get recycled or liquidated because they don't sell in enough time.
0: Well, then when they go back on the market, if they get liquidated? I mean, what I wouldn't mind is maybe we should be scanning these. Because if it's just this eccentric guy with his, you know, old book smelling shop, and that's where they're at, well, that place goes up into flames or some AI company buys them out, and the books are gone. It seems like we've been digitizing these books. Also, is this something I can do? Could I, like, set up a scanner and a chopper, and could I just take all of my books that I have, and could I just feed them to the AI, my own, like, database or something? Like, is this something I could do on my own scale? Because that sounds awesome, actually. Let me tell you, I have a lot of books that I just carry around with me. It's ridiculous. And you know what? They take up a lot of weight in the RV, too. So I'm thinking maybe I should digitize my book. Maybe I should go full anthropic here. I'm loving this idea.
4: Rare books, systematically, there is still this kind of background system that finds rare books and resells them. And they eventually can disappear and get recycled or liquidated because they don't sell in enough time.
5: Becker says he supports AI and he supports making money. But what's happening here brings
0: it's
5: up
0: like,
5: a...
0: I support electricity and I support making money. Okay.
5: And he supports making money. But what's happening here brings up a bigger question, he believes.
0: Okay.
5: If you read between the lines.
4: Who do you think should decide which books are preserved and which ones are discarded?
0: Maybe the person that
5: reporting
0: buys the book?
5: In Spring Branch, Pooja Lodia, ABC 13.
0: I'm just going to throw that out there. Maybe the person that owns the book. I mean, I don't want to see books destroyed. I think they're destroying them because of some weird copyright, right, like law, right, where if it's not a copyright violation, if you're the owner and you're not, I don't know, something stupid. I think that's why they ended up destroying it. Some really stupid reason. Not a big fan. I don't know, though. I wouldn't actually mind digitizing my own books. It sounds like the kind of thing I would say and that I would never actually have time for. You know what I mean? Probably wouldn't actually do it, but I like thinking I could do that. Before we get going, I want to mention that over the week, last weekend, I'm not sure when it was exactly, folks at OpenAI went to Black Hat and they kind of talked about the exploit in a rather frank way.
6: The subsequent attacks on Hugging Face that I'm about to describe. Next began the attacks on Hugging Face itself.
0: Do I have this set to 2x? I have it set to 1x. Incredible. Incredible.
6: Models identified and exploited in a chained fashion.
0: Models identified and exploited in a chained fashion.
6: 2 zero-days in Hugging Faces.
0: 2 zero-days in Hugging Faces.
6: Dataset infrastructure.
0: Dataset infrastructure. Wow, that's hard, man. Wow, that is hard.
6: One was a vulnerability in HDF5 dataset parsing, and the other was a Jinja template injection, RCE.
0: This has to be sped up. I think the bot screwed this clip up. I think that's what happened here. So I'm going to play this at half speed and see if it sounds right.
6: So the HDF5 vulnerability...
0: nope. I don't know what it did. I don't... Okay, let's see if we can make it. So it's a 30-minute presentation. I had the bot pull like a 1-minute 15 clip randomly for you, just to give you a little flavor. I apologize about the speed of playback. I don't know what's going on with that.
6: So to begin with, agents first used SSRF vulnerabilities in Artifactory to fetch public and CyberGem material from Hugging Face. Next, agents found a Modal hosted application. Modal is a third-party hosting provider externally that hosted CyberGem-related application. They found an API key that had been used, was a default public key, as well as a command injection attack, and ultimately used this externally hosted CyberGem application to serve as an execution foothold to launch the subsequent attacks on Hugging Face that I'm about to describe. Next began the attacks on Hugging Face itself. The models identified and exploited in a chained fashion 2 zero-days in Hugging Face's dataset infrastructure. One was a vulnerability in HDF5 dataset parsing, and the other was a Jinja template injection, RCE. So the HDF5 vulnerability ultimately resulted in an arbitrary file read primitive. Exploit-crafted dataset was uploaded from Modal to Hugging Face. This dataset caused the dataset worker in Hugging Face's production infrastructure to return locally accessible arbitrary files.
0: Uh-oh.
6: The agents used this to obtain credentials by querying procself-environ for environment variables, as well as local source code on the machine to identify further vulnerabilities. With the acquired credentials and understanding of the code running on the dataset workers, the agents then performed a remote code execution 0-day using a Jinja template injection vulnerability identified due to the prior step.
0: Oh, yikes.
6: The agents then went from code execution on a single dataset working pod in Hugging Face's production infrastructure to cluster admin across multiple Hugging Face clusters in under 13 hours.
0: Wow. Actually, 13 hours is not that impressive. I bet you what happened there is I asked the bot to get us a clip under 2 minutes or something like that. And so it cheated like the models did in the OpenAI example here. And it just increased the speed at like 0.8 or something. I think that's what happened. Hello, Andrews.
7: Hello.
0: I just listened to this clip. I had the bot go grab me a clip so I could do it here on the pre show, and I think it cheated
6: to serve as an execution foothold to launch the subsequent attack on Hugging Face.
0: I think it cheated. And
7: there's important information here.
0: Yeah, so it's like, all right, I'll just play it faster.
7: Make it to.
0: I mean, that's clever.
7: Yeah.
0: Not exactly what I had intended, though. I need to get the tubes. Let's get the tubes going. I thought I did that already. Sometimes I don't think it takes. Hello, YouTube. There we go. Sorry, the restream I don't think took. But we should be live now on the tubes, on the X, and on the Twitch. Andrews is in house.
7: Here I am.
0: Charm is going. Got a couple up there in the quiet listening. Welcome in. Thank you for being here. We'd love it if you got in our chat room and helped Bang Suggest. Gave this one a banger, as they say.
7: Yeah, everyone says that.
0: Yeah, well, will you bang? The exclamation mark.
7: No, I know. Oh my gosh, yes. Please explain this to me. I have no idea.
0: I was just joking. You see, it comes from the typewriter day. Oh, I actually don't. I think that's where it comes from.
7: 79.
0: Oh, episode 79. I was like, yeah. What, 1979? Crazy year, yeah. All right, real quick, while everybody filters in, I'll play this for us. I'm going to go grab a snack, and then we're going to get started. So get ready. Get in our Matrix chat or our Mumble Room.
7: Oh, my gosh.
0: It's too much, huh? I know.
7: The
0: I didn't realize.
7: Voicemails?
0: Yeah, if I'd known, I would have shortened up my segment. I didn't know.
7: I mean...
0: I know.
7: Holy moly. Okay, was it a good topic? Is that why?
0: We'll find out, I guess.
7: Or people catching up on the show?
0: I think it's
7: show?
0: A little bit of both, yeah.
7: Yeah.
0: You get that rubber band effect.
7: 13 voicemails.
0: Yeah.
7: Compared to like two last episode.
0: Yeah, a couple
7: episode.
0: Of weeks. Yeah. All right, BRB, I'm going to play this for you. Your food's about to get here a lot hotter and fresher.
7: What?
8: Welcome back. DoorDash is taking off to new heights.
9: Like literally, the online food delivery service that already operates a network of human couriers, sidewalk robots, and limited fly and drop down from the sky service in select Charlotte neighborhoods is now a certified air carrier.
8: I like it. 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
10: Yummy.
8: Yum.
10: Okay. Well, this week, it just happened, the Popular Home Delivery Service announced, it has received Federal Aviation Administration certification to operate commercial drone deliveries in the United States. It's called DoorDash Air, now an official air carrier designed for local commerce. Now, by earning an FAA Part 135 air carrier
7: muted.
10: Certificate, which sets a very high bar for safety, by the way, a DoorDash Air opens up new possibilities for local businesses. So in a nutshell, DoorDash now has the green light for its own in-house drone program. It means the company is blessed to build their own aircraft, custom-designed drones, and assemble them primarily here in the United States. While the FAA certification has been granted, DoorDash has not yet started that commercial service. The company is expected to launch this fall in select cities, but not yet disclosed.
9: Okay, so how is this different than the DoorDash drone delivery that we already have here? Because we do.
10: Yeah, because we already have
9: this.
10: It.
9: Right, yeah.
10: I thought,
0: you know, it's impressive the things we will build just avoid making a sandwich.
7: Yeah.
0: All right.
7: No, I'm fully carb-free right now.
0: Are you in ketosis? Dun-dun-dun-dun-dun.
7: No, well...
0: There's test strips you can get on Amazon. And be like, boop, boop.
7: Yeah, I don't know. Well, I did have ice cream after it. But, no, just meats, cheeses, and vegetables, and fruit if you consider tomatoes.
0: Technicality. The old tomato.
7: It's so funny.
0: The vegetable trader.
7: I do not like fruit. I just like vegetables. It's so bizarre to me. I have not set up my stream deck yet. Are we even pre-showing?
0: We're doing it right now. We're about to. You ready? All right. That was just getting everybody... Since I got on since the restream didn't fire, I want to give everybody a chance over on YouTube to get in the Matrix chat if they want, so they don't miss out on the great Matrix chat experience, and maybe they could even be the one to title the show. So that's where you do it. It's right over there. Okay.
7: I saw a mention somewhere, but now I don't see it.
0: All right. Are you ready?
7: Yes.
0: Here we go. I always forget what... But I need to really figure that out. I always forget every single time what button I'm supposed to press for the launch to do this. Don't I? I forget every time. Because,
7: why is it not just a rocket button?
0: Well, the better question is why do I always forget?
7: You know what you need?
0: Why don't I fix it?
7: More buttons.
0: I know.
7: You have like what?
0: It's too many buttons.
7: Is it 32 per?
0: No, I don't think so. It's 1, 2, 3, 4, and there's...
7: By 8. Yeah, 32.
0: Yeah, and then, okay, so that's a lot of buttons plus the mixer.
7: Yeah.
0: And the keyboard. Yeah, and there's a few things to operate on the screen, too. All right, here we go. In a threes, in a twos.

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1: Mm-hmm.
0: Here we are, Andrew, almost to the big 80.
1: That's crazy.
0: I know. And you know what I've realized is the bootleg has seasons. Like, there has been stories that just kind of come and stay for a while over like a 5 to 10 week period, and then they go.
1: It'd be cool to see a timeline.
0: It would.
1: Of
0: somebody's clanker should crank that out for us.
1: Yes, clanker.
0: But I got something new for you. I got something we haven't talked about before. Before
1: really?
0: We do any updates, we're going to start with a fresh story.
1: Okay.
0: I feel like you and I have lived through a particular era of televisions where we watched it go from like this thing that you bought once every 5 to 10 years. Like
1: that was furniture.
0: Yeah. Did your parents ever change the TV like when you were a kid until it was like until you were older, right? Remember, I remember when they got that really big, huge. That was a big deal when they got that big TV.
1: Yeah. My parents?
0: Yeah.
1: Yeah. But it was still
0: ginormous. Yeah. But I mean, like that was their first big TV upgrade.
1: Mm-hmm.
0: And it took forever. And then we saw the launch of HD, and then you saw the launch of 3D, which really went nowhere, but they pushed 3D super hard.
1: Ooh, was it Plasma Next?
0: No. Then, well, that was during the HD era. I loved Plasma, but that's a whole other story. They tried after 3D, they really pushed 4K, which is a nice upgrade, but I don't really know anybody that really hurts 1080p versus 4K. Right?
1: I don't think I like 4K.
0: Yeah, some people don't.
1: Like my eyeballs just
0: It's just
1: don't
0: too
1: like
0: crisp
1: it.
0: Almost.
1: Yes.
0: Yeah. Especially because a lot of them, when they do 4K, they also turn on a faster frame rate that kind of makes it look
1: a little cheaper
0: for a lot of people.
1: I don't like it.
0: I know. It's been kind of a flop.
1: Yeah. I don't want my TV to die.
0: I know. And I know. Oh, I know. So they're coming out now with a new technology for TVs.
1: And then it was smart TV. You forgot to
0: incorporate. Oh, that's true.
1: Smart
0: that
1: TV
0: there are.
1: Because
0: yeah.
1: Mine is not a smart TV. That's the only thing I'd be looking forward to
0: right.
1: if my TV went out is
0: right.
1: then having a smart TV.
0: And then with that, of course, data collection and all the privacy crap that came with the
1: and
0: smart TVs.
1: Super thinness.
0: Yeah. And honestly, crazy prices because they're substituting with data collection.
1: Yeah.
0: But yeah.
1: Okay.
0: So they're trying to come out with something new. And I actually think this one isn't a gimmick. It's something that they've sort of missed through all of this. There's been a couple of brands that experimented with this one particular thing, and it makes a huge difference in watching TV. I'd say more so than like the 1080p versus 4K thing.
1: Is it headphones plugging into the remote?
0: That'd be awesome.
1: Roku does it.
0: I know. That's,
1: I think the Apple.
0: I think they killed that. Don't they? I don't know if they do that anymore.
1: Mm.
0: I don't know. But that was, for those that don't know what she's talking about, that was such a cool idea. First of all, the Roku remote was great.
1: Mm-hmm.
0: Simple, solid.
1: Easy to learn without looking.
0: Yeah, easy to hold. And then they put a frickin' headphone jack in it.
1: Mm-hmm. Yeah, that's the only way I was able to watch TV with babies sleeping.
0: And what else? Because I mean, you're always going to have the remote with you.
1: Yep.
0: It was so smart.
1: Mm-hmm.
0: The only other remote that maybe is as good is the TiVo remote. The TiVo remote, I think, was,
1: it still had so many buttons. I think I still have one in the drawer.
0: You should bring it over.
1: I will.
0: Hold it in your hand and appreciate how it perfectly fits in your hand and how you can operate it without ever having to look at it. Your thumb can operate every button. It knows where to find it. There was a genius that developed that.
1: I'm sorry to derail.
0: Okay.
1: Okay, so what is the new TV?
0: The new TV thing that I think is actually worth taking a look at. This is going to make a huge difference, but it's going to be one of these technologies that's hard to appreciate until you see it. And it's actual true color representation. It sounds weird, but maybe this clip will convince you.
2: There's a new type of TV on display that Best Buy believes will stop you in your tracks as you marvel at the intense, vibrant colors like you've never seen. What is an RGB LED TV? Good question.
3: That almost looks 3D to a certain extent because the color is so true to what color is that the human eye sees.
4: Blake Hampton is Best Buy's Senior VP of Merchandising.
3: The best way I can explain it is that the traditional LED TV that most likely you have in your home today uses a single white flashlight that shines through the screen. What gets the color on that screen is that single white light actually shines through filters that produce the color.
4: But for RGB LED, the single white light is replaced with thousands of individual red, green, and blue LEDs that don't need a filter, creating a larger spectrum of colors, higher brightness, and a wider viewing area.
5: I've been an analyst, and I've covered the TV industry for a couple decades, so I've seen a lot of technology transitions. This is a pretty important one.
4: Paul Gagnon is with Circana, a research firm that tracks TV sales and trends.
5: This is a meaningful technology for those kinds of people who are really after the best of the best.
0: Now, I don't really know. I think I feel like others have experimented with this.
1: Mm-hmm.
0: It seems like ultimately it would be cheaper, initially more expensive because you have these complicated RGB LEDs. But then initially, you invest in the infrastructure to build that. And then on the long run, the TV itself has less components, filters and stuff like that. Yeah. I don't know. Maybe it doesn't. But
1: yeah.
0: Colors, which is honestly brings it back to plasma. Mm-hmm. One of the things the plasmas got right is they have true blacks. And so all the other colors look so much richer as a result. And it's one of the things that makes the plasmas hold up after all these times.
1: Right.
0: But all right, for this next thing, we don't need to spend a lot of time on this because we've covered the flock situation. It's just, again, seasons here.
1: Mm-hmm.
0: And there is a growing organized backlash against flock cameras. And that's really something to watch. But also something to watch now is the growing organized response to the backlash.
6: This morning, a new warning about vandals obstructing, damaging, or stealing cameras made by Flock Safety that can tell when a car crosses a certain intersection. Someone smeared a glue-like substance on this one in Edina, Minnesota. In nearby Plymouth, Minnesota, a camera was destroyed.
7: The camera was found just broken into pieces sitting at the base of the pole that it was mounted to.
1: Is that a crime?
6: In North Carolina, police said these are the vandals who cut through a metal pole to steal a camera in Craven County. A law enforcement bulletin reviewed by ABC News is warning of a week-long protest later this month encouraging people to disable the cameras and cover their license plates to fight back against what critics call an invasion of privacy. This guy posts videos of himself on social media covering cameras with tape and stickers. There are 120,000 flock cameras deployed around the country to read license plates and store the data for police to search.
8: A lot of this is done for abductions, but also counterterrorism things that matters as well. Put them on bridges, put them on highways, and you can find someone committing a crime.
6: Flock says that's exactly what they do.
9: We helped in over a million crimes last year.
0: Oh, they're heroes.
9: 10,000 missing people.
6: But just this week, this former police officer in North Carolina was arrested for allegedly using Flock cameras more than 30 times to track her boyfriend's ex-wife.
1: Oh, my gosh. I thought it was going to end at boyfriend.
10: She accessed these cameras while she was off duty.
6: In Ohio, two officers resigning after they were accused of repeatedly searching the same license plates without a legitimate reason. And after this ad aired during the Super Bowl to promote a new feature to find lost dogs,
11: Search Party from Ring uses AI to help families find lost dogs.
6: A different camera system, Ring, severed its partnership with Flock. Why are people so concerned with your technology?
9: I think the conversation is worth having, right? We believe in a future where public safety and privacy can coexist.
0: Here's my thinking. And this is the original sin with Flock. They always knew this backlash was coming.
1: Yeah.
0: It's obvious because of what it is. But what they did, and they did successfully, is they front ran all of us. I mean, we've been talking about it for almost 2 years when we just noticed these cameras three years ago really starting to pop up.
1: Mm-hmm.
0: And they did it under the radar. They're unlabeled. They're fast. They require very little approval because they bring their own power and they bring their own connectivity and they go out and they mount them for you. So, like, very little city overhead or infrastructure or, like, you know, recreations or whatever need to be made. Requisitions need to be made.
1: Mm-hmm.
0: So Fold knew that – or Fold. Flock knew this was coming and they front run it. And now this is – now they have to – the backlash is even larger.
1: Definitely don't cover your license plate. I like the idea of just putting a sticker over the camera. It's probably still a crime, but it's not.
0: It seems like,
1: Like, they can
0: you're going to go to court. And what did you do? I put a sticker over the
1: right.
0: camera.
1: Right. Mm-hmm.
0: I think, too, like, the other thing that's tricky about this, and so at first I was like, they're putting themselves on social media? What are they, stupid? And I thought, well, they're already on camera doing it. I mean, there's really no way to go after this thing. I suppose you could sneak up behind it, assuming they don't have one across the street watching it.
1: Yeah, Magnolia, I think it was, said put get a sticker that looks like the solar cell and put that over
0: so it
1: doesn't charge.
0: Yeah. So you wouldn't see it as much either probably, although it depends on how the solar.
1: If you're behind,
0: All right, so another quick follow-up, just because I swear no other podcast is talking about this. And finally, someone agrees with me. I've been saying it for 2 weeks. Just unplug the darn things.
12: Cyber attacks on water systems that officials suspect may be linked to Iran-backed hackers have
0: now it's
12: been
0: Iran,
12: reported
0: yeah.
12: in at least a dozen states. As of right now, officials say the cyber attacks have not had an impact on drinking water. But water agencies were advised to disconnect their operating programs from the internet and strengthen their passwords. So Sarah Hershey.
0: I love the advice there. So this dramatic, horrible thing that's now 3 weeks in concludes with disconnect from the internet and change your passwords. Also, the attribution to Iran perhaps is true. It's funny because, you know, if this would have been 5 years ago, it would have been Russia. 5 years before that, it would have been China. Now we oscillate between China, Russia, and Iran. So maybe attribution is extremely difficult. There's really no way to tell that between somebody setting up a clanker that can go out there and do a scan against all this stuff and found a bunch of stuff on the internet. There's really no way to know. But it just, after 3 weeks of all of this hair pulling and freaking out that it crossed state lines, the expert's advice is to disconnect from the internet and change your passwords. Okay, this next clip, this one I wanted to play because very rarely do I play a clip that we can all relate to. And I think Angela agree. This is just one of those situations we've all been, we've all saw it, we've all found ourselves here. It's totally understandable, and there is nothing strange about this situation at all.
13: And those dispatch radio calls are what initially led investigators to realize something just wasn't right here. Now, police eventually tracked down the truck and the woman and found out she wasn't wearing a thing.
14: Hey, stop. Put it in park.
13: The woman behind the wheel of this stolen Pleasant Prairie Fire Department pickup early Tuesday morning was not responding to an emergency.
14: Are you a firefighter?
15: Yeah.
14: Okay, are you supposed to be driving this truck?
15: Yeah.
13: As police question the suspicious driver, the officer discovers the
1: totally
13: woman
1: believable.
13: Isn't dressed for the occasion, or at all.
14: Why are you naked right now?
15: I'm supposed to be nude.
13: The naked woman, now identified as 36-year-old Emily Fair, charged with operating a motor vehicle without owner's consent.
1: Oh.
13: Court docs say the bizarre case started
1: hers?
13: Just before 1 a.m. early Tuesday. Investigators say Fair was caught on video climbing into the pickup truck, turning on the emergency lights, and driving off from Fire Station 3.
0: She didn't even get down the road.
1: Wow.
0: Oh, my gosh.
13: Pleasant Prairie. It's just minutes later, dispatchers hear strange calls on the radio.
16: Brennan, do you read me? Brennan, come in. I'm hungry. You got food in there?
0: Oh, my God.
13: It would take officers
0: on the radio
13: to find the truck near a DPW garage. Fair still in the driver's seat.
14: So why are you naked driving a truck?
15: Because I'm supposed to meet someone.
14: You're supposed to be taking this truck right now?
0: I like that the why are you naked answer is it's because I'm meeting someone. Like, duh. Yeah, of course.
14: Driving a truck.
15: Because I'm supposed to meet someone.
14: You're supposed to be taking this truck right now?
15: Yeah.
14: Okay. No, I doubt it.
13: Officers later find Fair's dress in the bed of the truck before taking her to get checked out.
15: No.
13: And then taking her into custody.
0: I think she mixed a few things together and had herself a wild night. How about that? All right, this next one's an interesting story that we'll start to see get covered by our friends in the tech media soon. They just haven't wrapped their head around it yet. Apple has been playing a very interesting cat and mouse game this last week. They've got a little taste of what the Bitcoiners have been suffering. It's straight out of a sci-fi novel. Apple releases a security patch for macOS, and then attackers with AI-assisted tools go through the patch, reverse engineer the details, either come up with a new exploit or start immediately exploiting what the patch reveals in the wild, forcing Apple to then release a subsequent patch to fix that, which then the attackers then analyze and release another attack.
1: Oh my gosh.
17: Welcome back. Apple racing to fix vulnerabilities for Macs. This is AI presents a new challenge for that company. Mackenzie Sagalos has details for us. Mackenzie.
18: So, David, Apple pushing to stay ahead of a string of Mac security flaws as AI cuts the time it takes researchers to find vulnerabilities in its code from weeks to hours. Now, this latest issue could let someone remotely access a Mac without the user's password if screen sharing had been manually turned on.
0: Which I often did on the Macs we used to use.
1: Mm.
0: It's good. It's useful. It's nice. It's a good built-in feature.
1: Yeah.
0: Oops.
18: Apple rushed out a security patch just days ago, and in 4 hours, researchers had reverse engineered that fix and then built a working exploit against Macs that had not yet installed it. And keep in mind how quickly these issues are stacking up. The patch that Apple rushed out at the end of last week came just 10 days after it had fixed a separate issue in the same screen sharing software. It's all part of a faster cadence of security fixes, with some arriving ahead of the company's normal operating system update cycle. Now, a research team in Palo Alto telling me that AI is making it possible to work backward from these patches and reconstruct the underlying attacks much faster, in this case using a mix of OpenAI and Anthropic models to get from Apple's fix to a working exploit in that four-hour window.
0: Wow, I don't know how they're able to do that. I can't even get their models to set up containers that have software in that do security scanning. They refuse to do that. And somehow they're getting them to reverse engineer these things. But what I find kind of maybe interesting about this for us long-timers out there is it during this AI era, the Mac desktop is much more popular than it was in the era when the XP boxes were getting popped all the time, especially like the SP1, SP2 eras of XP and original XP release. Machines were getting popped all the time because they had the users and they had the focus. But this time around, with AI and AI-assisted coding, the Macs are much more prevalent, and Apple is actually in their crosshairs. And it sort of feels like, yeah, Wes just said it in the chat room, like maybe macOS is the new Windows XP. I've been saying macOS is the new Windows Vista just because I had to upgrade to the latest macOS on this machine. I jumped ahead like five releases and one upgrade on this MacBook.
1: Yeah. I just did that on this, remember?
0: Oh my gosh, there's so many permission prompts. Like, can this thing do this? Is this okay to talk to your network? Like, how do regular users even know if it's okay if the app talks to the network or not?
1: That's how they get vulnerable.
0: Yeah, or they just get fatigued and they, okay, allow, and then they get vulnerable. Yeah. Like, it's so bad. It is really, it's becoming Windows Vista in a lot of ways. Hmm. And the other, so that's one story. And I think the other story, which is a much more important one, is somehow we have a group of haves and have-nots, and the haves get access to the frontier models like Anthropic and OpenAI, and they don't get blocked. I get blocked. I can't even start up a container to scan my own network. Somehow they're able to attack macOS.
1: Hmm.
0: And we're seeing this play out with security researchers who are trying to defend themselves. They're having to use DeepSeek and Kimi K3 because OpenAI and Anthropic model shut them down for safety reasons. So we have this have and have nots where somehow some haves have access to frontier intelligence that allows them to eviscerate code bases, while the others have to scramble and pay per the token to defend with open source models.
1: Mm-hmm.
0: And I think this creates a very unfortunate, uneven type of situation. And so I guess like last night or this morning, the Zuck came out and he claims to have the answer.
1: Oh,
0: I don't know. I don't know if you're going to like it because it's like, It's kind of like a hypey, cliche thing to say, but the general idea is the only way to fight clankers is with other clankers. And so if only a secret few have the smartest clankers, then we enter into a situation where the haves can run the table of the have-nots, and Mark says he doesn't want to see that happen.
19: The news is a 30 billion parameter model that everyone can use, right? The individual. Mm-hmm. But the bigger picture is also Zuckerberg saying AI should not be controlled by just a few companies. It should be accessible to everyone. What's the kind of need to know here?
20: Well, this is the open source, open weight strategy that Meta and Mark Zuckerberg has actually employed for years. You may remember, Ed, they just used to call it Llama. Like, Llama was their model, their set of models that were open source. This was sort of the whole idea behind the company's strategy. Over the last year or so, we've seen them pivot to more closed models with MuSpark. They started, they unveiled that, and they said they were going to sell access to it via an API. To me, this essay is sort of a reminder that Meta and Mark Zuckerberg have been on the open source bandwagon for a long time, and they see the pendulum maybe kind of swinging back in that direction over the last couple of weeks, and you know, obviously trying to jump on that and make sure that they're making sure that they're part of that conversation.
19: Meta is one of the biggest operators of data centers around the world, but here in the United States, they are on the hook for hundreds of billions of dollars in projects. But they also announced a $1 billion fund, which seems as much targeted at supporting those geographies where they're building, not the projects themselves. What's the idea there?
20: Well, these data center projects
0: No, I know what the idea is.
20: As you point out, very massive from
21: We're
20: a financial
21: live
20: standpoint.
21: From my backyard,
20: they're very, you know,
21: where I am smoking
0: That's the idea.
21: Meat like a brisket. I'm making meats now.
2: someone ask me, do I smoke meat? It's gonna be delicious. Yeah, if I smoke meat, that's what I'm talking about. Yeah.
0: So I guess Meta is pivoting back to open source. They were one of the first to lean into open source, and they're like, oh crap, we're never gonna make any money on this. And so then they pivoted to super intelligence closed source, and now they're back to open source.
1: Interesting.
0: Yeah. I don't know. But I guess they released a new model and people are excited about that. I haven't had a chance to dig into that. I don't know if anybody in the chat room knows anything about it, but there you go. There's your AI alpha. You got the best alpha in the industry right here in a bootleg. Who knew? Okay. I think we're ready to start the show. Are you ready?
1: Yep.
0: Okay. Then that means it is now time to get serious about your bang suggest. If you haven't gotten the mumble room or the chat room yet, you can do that. This is your opportunity to shine. Get in there and, make it happen. All right. Loading up the launch. Here we go. Do-do-ba-dum-boom. And we should, also say hello to Drew. Hello, Drew. How do you do? It's launch time with Andrews and me.
1: Yep.
0: Here we go. In a three, in a two,

0: Coming from the beautiful Pacific Northwest and the mighty West Coast, we greet you all good morning, good evening, whenever your timeline may fall. Time-appropriate greetings indeed to one and all. This is The Launch. My name is Chris.
1: And I'm Angela.
0: Hello, Andrews. Here's a few things I'm going to let you know before we get going. We'd love it if you called us. Right now, after the show, whenever it might be, give us a ring. That is 774-462-5667. 774-462-5667. 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And then we come out Wednesday morning for your downloads. Our members get it Tuesday while it's still hot and stinky. And of course, that Matrix Room is going, as well as our Mumble Room. They join us every single Tuesday. 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Yeah, they got .rocks! Weeklylaunch.rocks is where you get all of that. Well, Andrews, it is funny you bring up this question this week.
1: Oh, yeah?
0: Food has been on my mind the last couple of days. It's just been, I've been in a mood. Like last night, we barbecued up some steaks and corn on the cob and
1: ooh, nice.
0: Some shrimp salad.
1: Oh.
0: Mm-hmm.
1: Like a cold one?
0: Yeah. Mm. Yeah, like a slaw.
1: Okay. Kinda.
0: Yeah. So you asked the question, and I know what your answer is, I think.
1: Yeah, I know. Yeah.
0: What is the meal or food item your family makes you bring every single time?
1: Yeah.
0: And for you, it's deviled eggs.
1: Yes. It is. And I haven't had to bring them anywhere for actually quite a while,
0: oh.
1: You know, because there just really aren't any family events. But
0: they're such a great appetizer snack because sometimes you get there and you're hungry.
1: Yeah.
0: And they provide.
1: Yes. And then secondarily, my broccoli salad.
0: Mm.
1: Like that's what I've been bringing to like friends things.
0: Mm-hmm. Oh.
1: Is and so just so everybody knows, it's super easy. It's just raw broccoli.
0: Yeah.
1: Right.
0: Okay.
1: So uncooked broccoli.
0: Oh, okay.
1: Cream cheese. Dried cranberries, red onion.
0: Cranberries are great.
1: Bacon.
0: Yeah, good bacon too.
1: And small pixels, as the kids would call it. Pixels of cheddar cheese. Mix it all together. That's it. No seasonings. You know, bacon technically is a seasoning.
0: Well, the bacon is a crucial part of it. So, and you're doing bacon method on the bacon.
1: Yes.
0: So that's in the oven, 400 cold on a sheet. And then, you know, you just cook, then you crunch them up.
1: Mm-hmm.
0: And are you doing dailies? Or are you doing a specific bacon? Because it's really usually really good bacon.
1: Oh, I use the Safeway brand.
0: Jeez.
1: Yeah.
0: The thick cut
1: hickory smoke.
0: That is actually surprisingly good.
1: That or Costco. More cost effective. Yeah. Right. And I don't know what brand. It might be Costco brand or Kirkland Signature. I don't know. And then the other dish that I'm nailing, which I think I've mentioned in a show before, but not everybody's listened to every show. So I'm going to go ahead and repeat. If I did, peanut butter balls.
0: Oh, yeah. Well, yeah.
1: Right?
0: So my mom
1: would make peanut butter balls, and I would always ask her to make it at like Christmas time. And then one year here, I decided I'm going to try to make them. And it's actually pretty simple. The recipe is just 2 cups of peanut butter, 2 cups of powdered sugar, 2 cups of Rice Krispies, 2 tablespoons of butter.
0: Yeah.
1: And then chocolate almond bark for the coating.
0: To go over it, yeah.
1: Yeah, and initially it was, what do you call it when you just use your arm, muscle, whatever?
0: Yeah.
1: I don't know. Strong arm mix it. But then my mom got me a mixer. And
0: now it's a production.
1: I've been using that.
0: Yeah.
1: And I've been able to do it a lot more often. But then I just upgraded my paddle. I don't even know what it's called, but it was just metal.
0: A paddle, huh? Oh, for the mixer. Yeah,
1: for the mixer.
0: Yeah.
1: But now the paddle has like silicone scrapers on it, and it's making these peanut butter balls so moist. So anyway, at the beginning of this year, I made a batch and handed them out to friends, and they were like, these are amazing.
0: You could sell
1: them.
0: Can
1: I buy some?
0: Yeah, you could sell them. You could.
1: Yeah. No, I do.
0: Oh, yeah, that's right. I forgot about that.
1: No, I do.
0: Yeah.
1: I have done holidays. Weddings, birthdays.
0: Love it.
1: I brought a couple bags to karaoke the other night and sold them and got a we're not worthy from like 4 people. Like I walked up and they were doing that. I'm like, oh my gosh, you guys, stop. and then I have another order for tomorrow. So
0: the great thing about a peanut butter ball is kind of like the deviled egg is there's a little protein in there.
1: Mm-hmm. Yeah.
0: You know,
1: and
0: you could justify one to yourself.
1: I stopped measuring a long time ago. So
0: go by the feel, the texture or whatever.
1: When it's 2 of everything. Yes, it is based on texture.
0: Mm-hmm.
1: But this new paddle has made it difficult. So I've actually kind of made them a little sweeter than they should be. But better to be more sweet than just taste like peanut butter.
0: Yeah.
1: Right?
0: Yeah.
1: Just, yeah. I've made one bad batch of peanut butter balls, and I shared that one with you. I was like, it just tastes like peanut butter, doesn't it? And you were like, yep.
0: The thing about, like, I think where I kind of skew to, you know, proficient to good with my cooking is all barbecue grill-based cooking, which is not a shareable, portable thing. Like, you got to be at the grill in order to really appreciate that. Like, your deviled eggs and peanut butter balls, you can take with you to places.
1: Right.
0: I'm not going to, like, cook up a New York steak and then take it somewhere. You know? Like, that's just awful.
1: The broccoli salad, I just saw a really cool hack where you get those little plastic cups with lids and put a fork in it, in the lid, through the lid. And then you just have individual servings of your salad.
0: Yeah.
1: Great for a barbecue.
0: Yeah.
1: I mean, not great for the environment.
0: Or a wedding, though. You know, if you're doing you can throw it as, you buy my peanut butter balls, and for an upgrade price, you also get broccoli salad.
1: Right. I was going to ask, you know, I stopped going to the Fisher family events. Do they have you bring something, and what do you bring?
0: You know.
1: Because I would bring the,
0: The Fisher family, I mean, I love you guys, but just, I don't know if anybody, well, I think the best cook in the family is Josette. In the entire family.
1: Yeah, she makes a killer broccoli
0: in the entire
1: salad, a different
0: family.
1: One with like a vinaigrette.
0: That's my dad's wife, and the rest of the family. It's so bad. Like when we do like a lasagna or anything that's kind of like a tomato based noodle thing that you cook in the oven. I never want them anymore because that's what every family event served.
1: Yeah.
0: They also had like some other weird ham thing they served.
1: Mm.
0: None of them knew how to cook.
1: Yeah.
0: So, like, they didn't even know what to ask to bring. And it was, so it always ended up being
1: rolls.
0: I knew it. And the worst example was, this was a very, very long time ago. We stayed with the kids. Hadi and I stayed with the kids in Eastern Washington in a cabin with our friends, Bruce and Carol.
1: Mm-hmm.
0: And we were driving back from Eastern Washington and going directly to a family event, a Christmas event at my dad's.
1: Mm-hmm.
0: And there had been a major accident on the pass. And so the, you know, 2-hour drive, we were in like 4.5 hours. The kids were stuck in the car. We would stop and go traffic. People were like, it was so bad. People were just getting out of their cars and like taking a leak on the side of the road and
1: wow.
0: stuff. And so my dad's like, where are you at? Where are you at? I'm mm-hmm. like, well, we're in late. He's like, well, we need the rolls. I'm like, Dad, I'm on Highway 2 stuck. I'm going to be another hour and a half at least.
1: Mm-hmm.
0: Well, I need you to stop and get the rolls. I'm like, so you

0: Also, if there's a food you've recently mastered that you're not yet known for, but maybe you should be, boost in, because that also happens. You start, you know, you get good at something.
1: Oh, yeah. Well, you know what I make is cream cheese, chopped, finely chopped garlic, red onion, all raw. And I added olives last night, cheddar cheese, grated, and then stuff it into peppers, bell peppers.
0: Oh, I thought you were going to say a mash. So good. I thought you were going to say a mashed potato or something, but that sounds
1: that,
0: good.
1: It could. Mm-hmm. It very well.
0: Kind of like a new take on a twice bake or something.
1: Yes.
0: All right. Nom. Well, let's get to some tech. Tiny Dish. Big Blue.

0: I don't say this lightly. There may not be a person more qualified to review the Starlink Mini than myself.
1: Yeah.
0: Think about it. I am extremely extensively conversed in mobile data and multiple connectivity options. Mm-hmm. I have had the Starlink standard dish.
1: Yep.
0: I now have the Starlink performance dish, and I am now testing the Starlink Mini.
1: Is that why the bill went up?
0: No, the dish doesn't cause, it's just because their prices went up. And this will cost them. Anyways, So this is the Starlink Mini, and it feels like the effing future. So here, Andrews, I'm going to hand it to you.
1: Oh, gosh. Am I going to get cancer?
0: Nope, it's not on.
1: Oh, okay.
0: But point it right at your face. No. No, that's it. That's the entire unit. It's
1: crazy.
0: About the size of a laptop, maybe, would you
1: What's
0: say?
1: This? Can I pull it?
0: Yeah, that's just like a waterproof plug. So that's the Ethernet port.
1: Oh.
0: It's IP67 or something. I have it in the notes. Yeah, IP67 rated.
1: Crazy.
0: So it can be out there in the weather. It comes with a little built-in kickstand as well. And this kickstand pops out. And when you pop it out, there is accessories that can connect in there, which we'll talk about.
1: Oh, yeah.
0: Later.
1: I bet.
0: So this, I would say this is a...
1: for like a house mount. Or...
0: It's actually, side to side, it's smaller than the screen of a 15-inch laptop, and it's slightly taller than a 15-inch laptop.
1: Right.
0: But side to side, it's actually...
1: It's probably actually 15-inch by 15-inch.
0: Yeah, huh. Isn't that interesting? So anyways, it's just around 2 pounds. It's quite light, too.
1: Mm-hmm.
0: So
1: yeah,
0: you could put it in your backpack, and I don't think you'd have any trouble. So that's its physical size. It truly is mini, and I like that. And I like that it's water-resistant if you have a proper cable installed.
1: Mm-hmm.
0: So and it's rated to operate up to 60 mile per hour wind, too, and all of that.
1: Oh.
0: Now, you have to – the thing is when I looked at this, because when I got the original Starlink, I don't know if you've ever saw these, Ange, but they were motorized. And the dish, it would pivot and point to the sky. Just
1: no,
0: to get
1: but I'm not
0: right.
1: surprised. You know, I grew up in BFE,
0: yeah.
1: And we had satellites.
0: Those big ones, yeah.
1: Yeah,
0: yeah.
1: We had to go manually move.
0: So not with the Mini. Now, you kind of point it in the right direction, and it uses electronic phased array antennas, meaning they can track the signal from the satellites, and they can electronically move their receivers inside without actually having to physically re-pivot the disc.
1: Side note, this is not sponsored.
0: No. I wish. And so once you properly just kind of point it in the right general direction, it can do a lot of the work itself. And then the setup is extremely simple. You put it somewhere with a clear view of the sky.
1: Mm-hmm.
0: You use the kickstand if you want, or you can put it on a mount. And then you use the Starlink app to see if there's any obstructions.
1: Okay. Does it give you like a percentage?
0: Yeah, it gives you a cool visual with like little areas that highlights. Like I can see a little red area right here. There's something in its way.
1: Mm.
0: And it comes in the box with a kickstand, a pipe adapter so you can put it on a pole, and a 49-foot DC power cable. We're going to get into that.
1: Oh.
0: Here's the thing that I don't know if people really appreciate is the Starlink Mini is the router for Starlink and the antenna all in one. It is a Wi-Fi access point as well. You can turn it off, but it comes with everything inside this tiny, tiny dish. So the Wi-Fi that you need to like connect your phone to Starlink is built into it. You literally plug it in and point it at the sky, and you've got space internet with a Wi-Fi access point. And that is really nice because it makes it so simple. There's no external router to hook up and configure or anything like that, although you can if you want.
1: A bunch of cables.
0: Right.
1: Yeah.
0: Right. In fact, I'll talk about this, but there you can use the Mini in an entirely cable-free setup. It's just no cables at all, not even power cables. And it's totally usable. So I think that's something you really have to really wrap your head around is a 2.5-ish pound, 2.4-ish pound little slab talks to space and also then has Wi-Fi for your devices. It's Wi-Fi 5, but really, since you're talking to space, that's plenty fast. And I tested it with different ranges, and we'll talk about that a little bit. It does have an Ethernet port,

0: There is third-party PoE kits you can get for it. The Ethernet port is not fully weather-rated, though, so you need to get an Ethernet cable with a weather plug on it, and there's third-party ones or direct ones as well. So here's some interesting stuff right off the top. Midday, I was seeing 145 megabits down on the Mini and 23.3 megabits up. 145 megabits midday, like noon, pretty usable. And that was with my client at a negative 77 dB on the Wi-Fi. So I'm not even rocking the Wi-Fi. I was about 120 feet away. And that's really, I think, the thing you need to understand is because the Wi-Fi is built in, like I mentioned, it's both good and bad, right? So if you need to put it 300 feet away from you, you're going to have slightly worse service because your Wi-Fi is 300 feet away. And the other thing you have to understand is trees are the natural enemy of this thing because the satellites are moving. So it might work for a period of time, but if you get dropouts, it means the satellites have moved to an area where you're hitting trees. So that's where the app comes in. But I want to talk about something that I saw a lot of wrong information about online. Power. And I think this is something people don't understand because it's been one of the biggest changes to the Starlink Mini recently. And it's kind of gone under the radar because it was a firmware update in January. And it quietly dropped the average power draw of the Starlink Mini by almost 25%. So before the update, on average, it was consuming 25 to 40 watts. And after the update, it now consumes around 18 to 20 watts, somewhere between 30 and 40 watts when it's really, really being pushed. And 45 watts if it's trying to do some handoff or trying to melt snow.
1: Mm.
0: The thing that nobody tells you, and that Starlink doesn't tell you, is the AC adapter wastes power because it's doing an inverter to DC. It's doing a conversion. And what you really want to use this thing with is USB-C PD. If you have anything that can do a decent amount of USB-C PD, the power delivery protocol for USB-C, you can power this Mini. There's no inversion happening. It actually uses less power and is more efficient. And what that means is there's a lot of options because a lot of things can do USB-C PD. And it comes with the wall adapter. They also sell a first party car adapter.
1: Oh.
0: But what really makes this thing sing is an extremely robust third-party market of batteries, some of which they just clip right into the back.
1: Ooh, that's handy.
0: Yeah. Some of which you set it on like the little pole connector. Some of them are ginormous 12-hour batteries that are completely waterproof, so you can stick it out there in the rain. And another one...
1: Does it charge, though?
0: What?
1: The battery? Does it, like...
0: The Starlink itself doesn't have a battery, but these do. Yeah. And then I went this route because I think this is really a cool idea. And it's a kickstand that is also a battery pack.
1: Telescoping kickstand battery.
0: This has
1: that is so cool.
0: 8-hour battery in this kickstand.
1: Huh.
0: It's got a little button on the bottom that releases the legs. And so then it can go down.
1: Uh-huh.
0: And then there at the top, you just plug in the power plug right there. So you can just plug the Starlink in right there. It's got a tiny mini cord.
1: Okay.
0: Starlink just sits right on top of this. Tiny, like 2-inch cord plugs in. All weather rated, and this thing can sit outside for 8 hours.
1: Okay, so
0: powering the Starlink.
1: What is your use of this? Is it for when you are traveling?
0: Yeah. So the thing that I really realized at Brent's was if I had this.
1: Ah, yes.
0: See, this is the thing. It's totally wireless.
1: Yeah.
0: You put the Starlink Mini on this. This is the battery pack. You stick it out in a clearing in the field. It's the Wi-Fi AP.
1: But then you have to go retrieve it to charge it.
0: Yeah.
1: The battery. Mm-hmm. Yeah. Okay.
0: Yeah. Yeah. But it charges pretty dang quick. It's designed to charge over USB-C using fast charging.
1: Very
0: so
1: cool.
0: You can charge the sucker pretty darn fast.
1: Yeah.
0: The other cool thing, though, besides these kind of like kickstands, and this is a real cheap DIY solution, under $30, you can find drill battery adapters. So if you've got, you know, a pretty common drill and you've got batteries for your drill.
1: Oh,
0: yeah, they've got adapters that will, like, look at this guy. That's
1: crazy.
0: For any Milwaukee battery. You can take any Milwaukee battery and then power the Starlink Mini with that.
1: Nice.
0: So the third-party market around this device is unlike anything. It's not that the pro dishes and the standard dishes, they don't have anything like this. Carrying cases, ways to power it, all this sort of stuff. The other section that is extremely robust, even though they technically say it doesn't support this, but people seem to sell a lot of accessories for it, is in-car suction cup mounts. So you can mount it to your sunroof, your
1: and
0: back window.
1: Your kids?
0: No, well, depends on where you're sitting, right? So, like for me, I think the perfect spot would actually be the back window pointing out of the car.
1: Mm.
0: And
1: interesting.
0: Then you just always have internet. So what one of the things when we went up to Brent's is the majority of our highway driving, there was no internet connectivity. So you can't find charging. Right. You can't use the nav.
1: But it would be satellite. There would be satellite.
0: Yeah.
1: Yeah. Interesting.
0: Yeah. Even if you only got bits and pieces for the car nav, at least you could, you know, get your map tiles updated and stuff like that.
1: Right.
0: Downloaded tracks. You can keep listening
1: to
0: music.
1: Send a text.
0: Yeah. Or
1: to check
0: play
1: in
0: a song.
1: Play a song.
0: Yeah.
1: I try to download.
0: Yeah.
1: Music
0: so
1: to my
0: I got screwed on that.
1: Oh.
0: I downloaded the songs.
1: Yeah.
0: And then the app does a DRM check to see if I'm allowed to play them. And if the DRM check fails, you know, because they can't talk to their servers because there's no internet, it won't play the damn song. So it downloads the song, but it won't play the song.
1: It won't play it. I have run into that issue, and because I was already not wanting to connect my music or listen to my music over internet or cellular. And then I ran into that issue and couldn't listen to music. And I was like, never again.
0: It's the worst.
1: Turning it off.
0: It's the worst. So we'll get to price and a few other details. But here's the bit that people aren't telling you about these things. I don't know why, because it's not a secret. I think maybe it goes over the head of most users, but I don't think it's going to go over the head of our audience.
1: Yeah.
0: There is a sneaky API that is available on the LAN port of the Starlinks, including the Mini. And it exposes a native gRPC at 192.168.1.1 on port 9000. And I had my clanker dig around and figure out what's in there. And here's kind of an overview of what you get. Through the JSON RPC, you can get firmware and mini hardware identity, so you can get your device information. You can get your last 12 hours of latency and packet loss information. You can get the router to dish pop latency information. You can reboot the device and check out band steering events. You can get Wi-Fi signal information. You can also check the WAN interface, see if DHCP is working, and any client information it has available, and if the dish is enabled or disabled, which we'll get into that in a moment as well. Additionally, because this is just a JSON report, it really is quite trivial to pull it into Home Assistant. And so while the Mini doesn't work with the community integration out there, there is a community integration for standard Starlinks where you can pull them in. Now, because it's actually just a very, very slight difference on the Mini, it's actually quite possible to get your clanker to pull them into Home Assistant that way as well. But so now, looking in Home Assistant, I can do things like schedule sleep, so it turns off at certain hours, but more importantly, I can watch overall bandwidth, ping time, things like that. And I can get an idea of the overall health of this thing. And it's all just using a local gRPC that's available on the LAN port. And even if you use a third-party router and you don't use their Wi-Fi access point and it's not your router, you can still get access to it. It's really cool. And so you can now watch this for its power draw. You could have it. You could do location change information. You could see if it's in roaming. All of that. There's JSON it can pull from it with a minimal HTML page that it can also render. It's pretty impressive. So let's talk about price. Let's get into that. And then let's get into how it's actually feasible for people that don't even need a dedicated internet connection. So it does depend on where you live. If you live where Brent lives, they're basically giving them away for free.
1: Oh.
0: Yeah. It sucks.
1: Surprising.
0: Yeah. It was wonderful to see. If you live where I'm at, they're $199 for the dish. And then the plans break down like this. They offer Roam 100 gigabyte, which is $55 a month. You get 100 gigs of high-speed data. They doubled that recently. It used to be a 50-gig plan. It's now a 100-gig plan, which is perfect for probably what I'm going to use, occasional camping, working, remote. You know, like for me, all the kids are over. I will probably take this, get in the car, and go work somewhere else for a bit because I just can't focus with an RV full of kids. But 100 gigs probably cover that. The next step up is $80 a month. It's 300 gigs. That's probably more sense if you're working regularly on this thing or I was actually uploading shows, for example. Mm-hmm. And then they have Roam Unlimited, which is $175 a month. I mean, you get the idea. It's unlimited.
1: Yeah.
0: And Roam Unlimited also supports official in-motion use.
1: So, oh.
0: Yeah. So you can actually use it technically allowed.
1: Up to 100 miles per hour.
0: Now, here's the thing. These Roam services can be paused at any time. And this was the thing that kind of sold me on it. This is really useful if you're only occasionally using it. You can go in, open up the app at any time in the billing cycle and pause it. And then if you need to use it a couple of days later, or whatever it might be, a month later, you go back in the app and you unpause it. And within a few minutes, it's up and running again. That to me is a massive unlock, especially for me as already a Starlink customer. I don't always need to.
1: Yeah.
0: So to be able to go in there, pause it like that and then turn it on and off. To have space internet on demand that's mobile like this, that's smaller than a laptop.
1: Is it the same app for all your Starlink?
0: Yeah.
1: Okay.
0: One app.
1: Not a specific one.
0: Mm-hmm,
1: okay.
0: It's a good question. It's one app, and you can just toggle through
1: your
0: them.
1: Devices, just like with Ring.
0: Yeah.
1: Yeah.
0: I also, the first one I got, I should mention this just as a experience point. The first one I got was kind of dinged up and dirty. And I was like, this looks like a refurbished unit. I paid the $199 price, right? Mm-hmm. Like, if I got the free unit Brent's getting offered, I'd understand if it was refurbished. But I paid full price for this thing.
1: It needs to be cleaned.
0: That's right. I'm going to be the one to ding it up. So I open up the Starlink app, go to the support section, and it starts with a Grok chat. And I'm like, here we go. So I'm getting all ready. I'm taking pictures of the damage, you know, different angles of the nicks and the dirt and stuff. I go into Grok and I say, hey, I think I got like a refurbished unit because it's dirty and it has nicks all over it. And it comes back, oh, I'm really sorry to hear that. Can you confirm this is your address? Yeah, that's my address. Okay, we're shipping you a replacement unit. Sorry about the trouble. And it arrived in 2 days.
1: Wow.
0: Yeah.
1: Huh.
0: Yeah.
1: And
0: he was like, just ship back. Yeah, just ship the other one back.
1: Did you?
0: Yes. Well, I did.
1: Okay. All right.
0: I didn't.
1: Yeah. I know you didn't.
0: Yeah, no, of course. So I did get some questions in. I don't know about the voicemails, but I did get some questions in. People are asking, does it lose signal under trees or if there's some partial obstructions? It depends, but yes. Out in the wild, I do find that to be an issue. If you're just doing basic internet browsing, you can have some obstruction and it really isn't a problem. If you're doing VoIP calls, it starts to become a problem. If you're streaming video, it could become a problem. Okay, so the other thing is common question is sort of a version of, I saw people report that sometimes they get 200 megabits, sometimes they get 2 megabits. When I tested, I got 145 megabits. Why is it all over the map? The roam plans by Starlink are deprioritized. So if you're area that's really busy, the official residential customers get priority service.
1: Mm-hmm.
0: And guess when it's the most busy? When people get home, they put on the Netflix or whatever streaming service they use to watch TV. I don't know what they're doing. You know, whatever they're doing on the internet. You know, and then they wrap up in the evening. In fact, I think for the Starlink network in particular, around 10 p.m. Pacific, so whatever that translates to your local time, is really when the network seems to really drop off. And then it's pretty calm during the day, and it isn't really a big problem. And then I think probably the biggest question, and the one I really could not truly do full service to, but it's a fascinating topic, is what about all the space junk?
1: Right. Is the space junk taking out satellites? Is that...
0: Yeah. Or the other big concern is like, what about telescopes, obstructions?
1: Yeah.
0: Yep. That's a big one. So there's probably more than 7,000 Starlink satellites up there right now. And they're roughly 340 miles above Earth. And there's typically dozens of miles between them. So they're not actually packed together like we see all the time when... If you've ever
1: so creepy.
0: Yeah, you're talking like the chain of them. Yeah.
1: Yes.
0: That's when they've first launched, when you see that. That chain of them is when they're still closely packed together.
1: Interesting.
0: And every now and then, like if you're somewhere where there's very, very, very little light pollution and there's been a Starlink launch recently, we're showing an example in the video version right now, you'll see a string of dotted lights or almost like pixels across the sky. And that is a new fleet of Starlinks. And that's when they're starting, they orbit closely together and then they spread out.
1: Cool.
0: It does look cool. I could see the concern. Like if you thought that's how it was always going to be, like if they were always that close together and the sky was going to be full of that.
1: Right.
0: I'd be pretty concerned about that as well. So, I mean, I totally get that aspect of it. The other thing that I hear a lot of concerns about, right, is the satellites are going to block space discovery and stuff like that.
1: Oh.
0: So there's sort of like a multi-angle solution to this. Part of it is some of the newer satellites, like the next generation Starlinks, are going to try to darken areas that would normally reflect. Some of the worst is like around sunset. The other thing that you have to kind of appreciate is how the big, huge telescopes, like, I mean, some of these are just ginormous, like 35 million megapixels, right? I mean, just taking ginormous sections of the sky. And so there's always going to be a satellite in that picture just because it's just this huge picture. But when they take a picture, they take a shot and then they beat, I don't know how long, and then they take another shot. And they do that not only so that way they can see satellites and they can kind of remove them from the equation, but they already have to do this because gamma rays are a problem. There is radiation from space that is coming in and screwing these photos up all the time. And so they're already kind of solving for problems sort of like this. And then the other last concern around this is, well, when you have this much stuff in space, it might start crashing into each other.
1: Mm-hmm.
0: They might start colliding, right?
1: Yes.
0: Yeah. So this is an active problem today that the Starlink satellites already designed to solve. They have autonomous collision avoidance that they actively dodge other crap in space. They do that today. So, and then lastly, they're designed to deorbit during a failure or during retirement. And, you know, 5-6 years, these things get drugged back into the atmosphere and they burn up. So while there's 7,000 now, there could be as many as, you know, 10,000 one day. There's going to be kind of a churning happening where they kind of get burned up into space and they go away over time. So we'll see. I think one thing, one mental model that I use when thinking about this problem is think about if you've ever driven through Wyoming or Montana or eastern Colorado or Nebraska or North Dakota or South Dakota or eastern Washington or eastern Oregon or any of these places in the West.
1: Yeah.
0: There are, or Texas, there are just
1: miles and miles.
0: Miles of
1: no
0: nothing.
1: Civilization.
0: Nothing, right? So now, picture that only 300 miles up, right?
1: Right.
0: Like, it's a lot of room.
1: Yeah.
0: And we see the visualizations, and I think they freak us out, but at scale, it's a lot of room. So there is of course, the issue, I think, with telescopes and whatnot, but that is hopefully being worked on. It's a very, very, very interesting technology. You have space internet anywhere you want to go that you can turn on and turn off with the app.
1: Mm-hmm.
0: And it's integrated in such a way where third-party batteries and mounts and systems are out there, and it has two different Linux systems running simultaneously in this one little slab. It's very, very neat. So I think it's very impressive. I think it was the missing piece when we went to BC. It would have made life so much better when I was camping there.
1: Yeah.
0: And I could totally see it for like working out on the road, turning it on and off when we're not using it. Don't feel guilty if we don't use it for a while. That kind of stuff is all really great. So I think it's going to be really a fascinating race when Amazon gets their Leo stuff. That's what they're going to do, a Starlink competitor called Leo, which is cute, right? Because these are all Leo satellites. Low Earth Orbit is what Leo stands for. And these are that's what makes these different than the HughesNet and others that have come before, is these are all much, much lower.
1: Oh, I see.
0: Also, HughesNet seems to be filing for bankruptcy.
1: Oh, okay.
0: They are not able to keep up.
1: My mom
0: compete.
1: Used that for a decent amount of time.
0: Back in the day.
1: Mm-hmm.
0: Back in the day. So if you have any questions, feel free to go to boost.jupiterbroadcasting.com and let me know. I'd be happy to cover them in a future episode. I think there's probably a lot I couldn't get to, but hopefully talked about some of it for you. But Andrews, you know what that means.
1: Yep.
2: Now's the time. It's the song of the week. Remember, you can boost the track. They sure like
0: that.
2: Yeah,
0: they do. And this week, it's Mookie. We've played once before, maybe twice before, and it's a track we've never gotten to. It's called Nevermind.

0: I'm just going to make a quick call to launch. I haven't checked in since yesterday. 774-462-5667. That's it. All right. 774-462-5667. Call now.
1: What is going on here?
2: What?
1: What? It's a couple of weeks, we get like two calls, and then this week, how many voicemails, Andrews?
3: 13.
1: 13 voicemails. 13. So I think we'll do a half and half maybe or something. We'll get to like, we'll see how far we get, maybe like 7 or 8.
3: Yep.
1: And then we'll split them up. Don't worry. We still love you and we want your calls. Doesn't mean you shouldn't call.
3: Right.
1: Because we need to kind of even this thing out.
3: We might even just do an all voicemail.
1: Maybe we should.
3: Episode so that next means time if we get just as many.
1: You better call.
3: Week.
1: So yeah. We give us, do us a favor and you can make the show for us. Call in and we'll just stack them up. Rosie kicks us off calling in. I think the first call, I believe, if Majel is correct.
4: Hey, JB. The launch. This is Rosie. I've been a listener since you were doing shows with Lundy. And I've been homeless for the last few years because of the Klan. But prior to that, I was 30 years in Washington, born and raised in Vancouver. And I just wanted to at least give you at least one voicemail after, you know, listening to you for over a decade. Mm-hmm. And now that you have a show with something that can be called in. And I've been listening to the launch since it started, but, you know, being homeless is a little more difficult to, you know, send you any support like I have in the past. Because, what, good 8 years ago, I was a paying member for a while. But, no, I love the show. I love all of you guys. And I just wanted to pass on my love because I do listen to all of your shows.
1: That's great.
4: It does bring me brightness that I've never communicated until now. And I am very appreciative of the years of laughs and information you have given me. And yeah, I'm actually in Colorado.
1: Oh.
4: I have actually cycled 1,200 miles from Tacoma was my starting point in Washington, where I left Washington.
1: Tacoma.
4: Now I am nearly the Boulder, Colorado. I'm still up in the mountains just above Boulder.
1: Wow.
4: But yeah, love the show. Sorry if this was too long. Feel free to butcher it. Love you guys.
1: No.
4: Everybody take
1: fantastic.
4: Care.
3: Under the 2 minute mark.
1: Amazing. You are a champ. Thank you very much. And I'm glad we could bring any kind of brightness. And I hope we get to meet up sometime. Beer's on us for being such a long timer. City Penguin calls in.
5: Hello, launch crew. This is the City Penguin. I had a thought listening to the battery was not the problem. I think I'm behind on my podcast. I'm pretty sure I am.
1: That's all right.
5: It's not even like remotely related to any of the topics.
1: Sure.
5: But you said a thing, and it was about the like Asians. I think it was Nick from Ecuador. I guess it said to me about a topic. But basically, Nick from Ecuador said something about updating, and he's like, I've got bad habits. And you were like, man, you should get the Asians to do that. I'm like, that's a great idea. And then I'm like, wait a minute.
1: Uh-huh.
5: Out of all of this talk of Asians, has no one thought to, like, I don't know, name one, like, Agent Smith after the Matrix? Or, like, any of the other agents from the Matrix? Like, I feel like we're sleeping on, like, a really,
1: good thing.
5: Really prime opportunity to just go all in on, like, Matrix naming schemes. I don't know. Just a thought.
1: Uh-huh.
5: Yeah, anyway. I'm exhausted. It's a long day. A month. You're...
1: Yeah, dude.
5: Here is it. I don't know. What year is it?
1: You know what? I went out for Chinese food after the New Year, early January, opened up a fortune cookie, and the fortune cookie said, you will rest in August.
3: Really?
1: Yeah. And it basically is like, you're gonna run full bore into August. Well, I'm waiting.
3: Yeah, right. Where's the rest?
1: I'm 11 days in. Where's the rest at? You know, Penguin, first of all, I love the transcription first got. It's the semi-pink one here. That's what our transcription picked up. One. I don't even know about that. But we appreciate your call. Thank you very much. And yes, our next caller comes from Greg the Lawyer. Greg the Lawyer calling in again. Good, good, good.
6: Hey, Greg the Lawyer here.
1: Hello,
6: as
1: Greg.
6: Requested, calling in from my new Model Y over the Bluetooth internal connection to
3: sounds
6: test
3: good.
6: The quality.
1: It does sound good.
6: My car is driving me to work, so I'm free to talk to you for just a moment. Seems to be working great. Love it. I still have the sort of factory, I guess you'd call it the LTS software that comes from the factory, anxiously awaiting getting on the rolling release train and getting the latest stuff. But until then, what it came with seems to work fine. I can already sense the car is going to change my life. And hopefully you guys get a good feel for how this sounds. I will keep you up to date as things progress. Thanks and keep up the good work.
1: So I asked Greg because he tweeted me when he bought the car. And I'm like, Greg, call in from the car because I don't know what it sounds like. Right. I'm always, that sounded amazing.
3: It did. Like, was he driving? Like, because there was zero background noise.
1: That's fantastic. Yeah. So the funny thing, this happened to me too, because as tech guys, like, you want the latest software and you're reading like the news on what the new software updates bring. But Tesla does this thing that's probably pretty good, is they have like this new owner time period. I don't know if it's 90 days or what it is. But when you first get the car, they don't change anything for a little bit. They don't update it on you to surprise you. So you can get used to the car.
3: Right.
1: And then after a period of time, they start introducing you to updates. And now I'm like on the frequent train. I'm like getting them all the time. But it's, you know, with something like self-driving, every update is exciting because it usually brings some sort of new capability for parking or something like that.
3: Mm-hmm.
1: That's so great, Greg.
3: And then he called back.
1: Oh, fantastic. Good catch.
6: Hey, Greg the lawyer again. I almost forgot the most important part. This is a 2026 Model Y Juniper. She is ultra red in color, and her name is Scarlett.
1: Mm,
3: cute.
6: I will keep you posted on the adventures of Scarlett and Greg the lawyer.
3: Nice. Thanks.
1: You know, Greg, something to play with is because the screen has a built-in Chromium browser, there are some community resources to get all kinds of streaming services and whatnot right there beyond just what comes built in, like Netflix and Twitch and YouTube. There's basically every streaming service under the sun, and it's just web pages people have set up that you can load up in the browser. So when you're charging, you want something to watch. There you go. All right. That's great. Super excited for you, Greg. Kevin calls in. You ready there, Andrews?
3: Yep.
2: Hey there, Launch.
1: Hey.
2: Chris and Angela.
1: Hello.
2: Kevin and Raleigh. Checking in. Haven't in a little while.
1: Thank you.
2: But a couple of things on the recent episode. One is, I'm on the somewhere between early adopter and mainstream.
3: Yes. Mm-hmm.
2: I've been burned by buying cheapo stuff, Wi-Fi gear, when in fact, you know, Zigbee or Z-Wave might serve me better, et cetera. So, you know, I want it, but I'm also kind of cheap, so I'm not going to burn money on it.
1: There's that too.
2: So there's that.
3: Yep.
2: The other is, on your house listing where there's the woman in there and, you know, the listing says you've got to deal with her.
1: Yeah.
2: When you said the banks don't care. Yes. Capitalism doesn't care if you live or die.
1: No.
2: It's unfortunate, but it's the reality. Have a good one.
1: Yeah. You know, the cold reality, the reason why the banks even get in the mortgage business, right, is because if you screw up, they get a great asset.
3: Mm-hmm.
1: That's good. They love it. They love it. All right, Magnolia calls in with our next voicemail.
7: Hi, can I get a McDonald's pizza and McDonald's?
8: Get out of here. Get a tuck. There's a mini mayhem over here.
7: Boomer, boss. Hey, your podcast sucks.
8: You don't even need to listen. You said you were going to order food. What are you ordering?
7: Can I get a McDonald's pizza?
8: McDonald's pizza.
7: I want a McDonald's pizza.
1: We don't do that.
7: Extra mustard.
8: Okay, we're stopping. This is over.
1: Mustard. First of all, McDonald's.
3: Mustard is amazing.
1: Has McDonald's ever done a pizza? Maybe they should. That's good.
3: I don't know. My latest favorite thing is getting a breakfast hash brown and dipping it in the hot mustard.
1: Oh.
3: So good. And salt. You
1: know, nothing
3: salt
1: wrong with that.
3: Too.
1: Nothing wrong with that.
3: That was really cute.
1: That was. All right. The next one, Majel has labeled as string mechanic. And if this isn't the person's name, that you should take that. That's a killer nickname.
3: It is.
1: I couldn't have come up with that. String Mechanic calls in.
9: Hey, Chris and Andrews. I heard you guys needed calls, so I figured I'd call in. String Mechanic here.
1: Hey! Yep.
9: Calling you from my car, as is tradition. And I wanted to ask you guys, hopefully, a thoughtful question here.
1: All right.
9: When have you taken a tech project or a really kind of project just a little bit too far? Like, you've already solved the problem you set out to solve, and you're just going now because it's cool, right? You just get lost in the sauce. I've been playing with local AI recently.
1: Oh, well, yeah.
9: And I've been building out an LLM wiki, and the AI kind of manages just about everything. And I just got to the point where I can just shovel knowledge into it. And I started, like, with just adding my personal files, my personal Markdown stuff, then moved on to, like, downloading documentation for, like, Unraid or Tailscale or whatever and adding that in.
1: Knowledge base.
9: And now I'm reprocessing my first ebook collection to Markdown to be able to shovel those in as well. I was looking at physical book scanners to add my physical books as well. And my wife saw my screen and she went, you know, maybe you're taking this a little too far. So wanted to get your thoughts. Let me know.
1: Oh, thanks. You're asking the wrong guy. I was literally joking in the pre-show before I started recording that I wouldn't mind scanning my books and ingesting them into my AI.
3: That's funny.
1: You're asking the wrong guy.
3: Right.
1: I'm pretty good at like identifying the 80% solution when I can or the 90% solution. However, just recently, for how long have I had voice tubes? Like the Amazon voice tubes, the Google voice tubes, the HomePod voice tube.
3: Way longer than me.
1: Long, long time. Since they have been products, I've always been kind of curious about it. And then recently, I just made my agent a voice tube. I just took I had an Anchor conference speaker, a little USB-C speaker that's got a microphone or two built into it, plugged it into my Clanker computer, and set up the voice stuff. And now I've got like full on everything that I ever had from any of the commercial tubes, but I can have it do what I want. So when I say, hey, Lore, what's the weather? He's checking my local weather station. Instead of going out to like some random API, he's checking my local weather.
3: Right.
1: Or I can say, hey, Lore, play Magnum. And he knows I mean Magnum PI on Jellyfin and play the most recent unwatched episode. And he'll turn the TV on, he'll set up the Apple TV, and he'll play it. It's all local. It's so great. And so I've just been nerding out on that and going way too far. So that's probably my most recent. Do you have a thing where you've just nerded out way too far?
3: Sort of. It's like it's tangentially related. Uh-huh. So I'm an overachiever.
1: Mm-hmm. Yeah.
3: Right. So anything that I set out to do, it is going to naturally be above average and way more than it needed to be.
1: at least you're honest. That's good.
3: Yeah. And then I find that with my sewing projects, too.
1: I
3: always choose the hardest things, the hardest fabrics to work with and the worst patterns. Like, it's so annoying. Like, I just want to sew on cotton, but I never do.
1: You could just go easy.
3: I just
1: 80%.
3: Yeah.
1: Yeah. It's tough. All right. I think this will be our last one because the next are either of a theme or some of the same people calling back. So I think this will be our last one for this week. We do have, if you don't hear your voicemail, we still have more and we need more now to round it all out. It's a complicated thing. But this next one. This is, I wonder if this isn't.
10: Where is Aaron right now?
1: I think this might be Aaron calling in.
10: Aaron.
1: Take it away.
11: Hey, Chris and Angela. This is Aaron.
1: Hello.
11: A little update about a local county here in Texas,
1: okay.
11: Guadalupe County. The commissioner just canceled the Flock contract that they had because vandalism was costing more to replace the cameras than it was
1: economics.
11: To just cancel the contract outright. So I guess little victories. Thanks for the show, guys. Y'all are doing great. Keep it up.
1: You know what, Aaron, you just cracked it.
3: Mm-hmm.
1: The capitalist solution to the Flock problem is make it more expensive to maintain them than to buy them and run them.
3: Mm-hmm.
1: That's pretty good. Thank you for that update.
3: I saw a reel the other day that's on the Aaron thing. They gave him a list of football players' names, and the first one he named was Lad.
1: Yeah.
3: And now the whole football team. Oh, you've seen it?
1: Oh, yeah.
3: Yeah, the whole football team calls him Ladidi.
1: Original Key and Peele skit.
3: It's so funny.
1: Please do call us. Give us a ring. We're going to stack those for this week. We still have a few more, but that's it for now. So do now. Come on now. Give us a call. You know what to do. I don't have to tell you about it. We'll put the number in the show notes if you forget. But with that, we're going to cover some boosts.

0: Oh, it was going to be bad, Andrews.
1: Oh, yeah?
0: We were coming into an emergency show situation this morning. As I entered into the studio, I thought, this may be one of the very last episodes because the support was at 10,000 sats.
1: Oh.
0: 10,000 sats.
1: Yeah.
0: And that was after we cranked out an extra episode when we got back from the trip and all that.
1: Well, okay. It wasn't an extra.
0: Well, it was an episode.
1: It was an off.
0: It felt like an extra one. Let me tell you what. It felt extra. That's for sure.
1: Okay.
0: So we do have some boost, though. And check
2: and
0: this out.
2: And now it is time for Le Boost.
0: Saving the show, making it so.
3: Make it so.
0: Daja comes in with 77,203 sats.
4: Hey!
0: Saving the day. Says, I got some extra overtime from the side gig. Figure I'd send it to my friends at the launch.
1: Nice.
0: Thank you, sir. And thank you for being the pillar of this week's tent. We really appreciate it, Daja. Thank you for being our baller booster.
5: I hoard that which your kind covet.
0: Magnolia Mayhem comes in with 4,422 sats spread across two McDuck boosts. And we have the Rooster Protection Weapons Fund. Thank you. And God Save Podcasting 2.0. I agree. Amen to that. Good job. The roosters, yeah. They're dumb. You know, the chickens are so dumb. They keep wandering over to an area where the coyotes are sleeping at night. And they could be there during the day.
1: Yeah.
0: Oh, I want to go over here. It's unbelievable. Every time. It's like they're suicidal. Thank you.
1: You should find a chicken deterrent. Like, there's got to be, like, a herb or something that they don't like that you could throw
0: out
1: there.
0: I made loud noises.
1: Oh.
0: A lot of people this week told me to get a gun. A lot of people said get a gun.
1: Okay.
0: In real life, in the chat room, people said get a gun.
1: Yep.
0: I don't have a gun yet, but the thing is they're either like right up next to you, like where maybe like a shotgun or something would be useful, because I don't know, I'm not a good shot. They're like, you know, you stumble upon them, you're like, oh, crap, that's a coyote, right?
1: Mm-hmm.
0: Or it's, hey, way over there, like 400 feet away, I think that's a coyote. Like those are the two scenarios in which I see the coyotes. And I am definitely not a shot at 300, 400 feet away. That ain't me. So I don't know what to do about that. But thank you for the boost. I do appreciate it very much. Pabby comes in with 7,469 sats. Oh, we got time travel boosts in here, Andrew.
1: Mm-hmm.
0: Buckle up. Currently time traveling in the hospital after a small nose surgery. So time to catch up on JP.
1: Mm-hmm.
0: In the episode you asked about hoarding, for me, it's mostly non-perishable foods like pasta and soy sauce. Can't pass a good deal when there's one of the things I need to buy again anyway. That, of all things to hoard, is probably not bad ones.
1: Yep. That was from episode 56. Also, I am probably having a small nose surgery this week.
0: Really?
1: Yeah.
0: What are you doing?
1: Yeah. Well, you know, not, let's see, what is it called?
0: Not plastic surgery?
1: Getting rid of the roundness. No, just kidding. I have a calcium deposit right here underneath my glasses, and it's just super annoying.
0: You got to go up there and scrape it out?
1: No, I think they're going to cut it and pull it out and then stitch it, like one or two stitches. Yeah.
0: Too bad they can't like sonic blast it or something, you know?
1: Yeah.
0: Wouldn't that be cool?
1: I don't know, because then it would just be broken up inside under my skin.
0: Then they vacuum it out.
1: Oh, gross.
0: I don't know.
1: They still need to cut a hole to get it out.
0: Yeah, that makes sense. My doc crashed, so I'm waiting for my doc to load. Do you see the next boost?
1: Yes,
0: in there?
1: I do. It's from Eric the Magician.
0: Hello,
1: it's
0: Eric.
1: A member free boost.
0: Hello, Eric. Thank
1: it's
0: you very much.
1: Free member boost.
0: Yeah, there you go.
1: Hi, Chris and Angela. I have thoughts about the diffusion of innovation, and I used the contact form on the weekly launch.rocks for sending a longer form message.
0: Did we see that come in?
1: I didn't. I saw it, though, when I was in today adjusting things. I saw that we have a dedicated form, but I don't think it's going to me.
0: Hmm. Okay,
1: yeah.
0: I'll look into that. I thought it should be. No, I seem to recall it was.
1: Yeah.
0: I don't think it came in.
1: I don't think I... no, I haven't seen anything.
0: Okay. So we need to be looking for an email from Eric. All right.
1: Yeah, I will. All right. We will look for that.
0: Thank you, Eric.
1: I actually just set up on jupiterbroadcasting.com. The launch is now one of the drop downs in the list.
0: You can tell the real ones know we're not great with email.
1: Yeah. No,
0: especially me.
1: No,
0: it's me.
1: No,
0: you're not bad. It's me.
1: I get all the emails. Yeah.
0: Yeah. I am. Well, that problem is I get all the emails. That's the problem. Let me tell you. I have since 8:50 a.m. received 10 emails that I have yet to read. And those are just the ones I have yet to read. I've read several of them. And it's been just 10 emails. And I had a batch yesterday. At that rate, I can't keep up. And 10 emails even that much. And I can't keep up. All right.
1: Do you want to do the big investments? Or do you want to save these for the next show?
0: We could if we need to wrap up. I could. Let me thank everybody who boosted in and all the members as well. Had one person stream sats. You stacked 1,848 sats for us. Thank you very much. You bring it all together. That brings us to 89,094 Satoshis. Thank you very much for supporting the launch. Boost.jupiterbroadcasting.com. Keep us going. Do you want me to save these for...
1: Possibly, yeah.
0: Because you got a thing.
1: I do have a thing.
0: Mm-hmm. You got a thing. Didn't you have...
3: Another helpful PSA.
4: The more you know from your pals, Chris and Angela.
0: You told me during the song there was something you wanted to mention at the end. You mentioned Posha, but we can mention it now.
1: Yeah. Tomorrow, August 12th, is National Middle Child's Day.
0: Yeah, when this episode comes out.
1: And I am a middle child.
0: I bet many people out there are.
1: Yes.
0: So FYI.
1: So I don't know what I don't really have any plans, but
0: make yourself a treat. Something non-carby.
1: Well, I actually, you know what? I think the peanut butter balls are non-carby, but and I have to make them anyway.
0: There you go. So, all right, we got to run, but that's it for this week. And we already have stuff for the next episode. How about that? And of course, we want your call. So give us a ring. It's in the show notes. Links to what we talked about are over at weeklylaunch.rocks. Live's the way to jive Tuesday, jblive.tv, or catch us in your podcast app Wednesday morning. After Mr. Drew is all done with that edit, or if you're a bootleg member, you're going to get the show in about 20 minutes. All right, from the beautiful Pacific Northwest and the mighty West Coast, thank you so much for joining us on this here episode of The Launch 79, and we will see you right back here for the big episode 80 next week.

0: All right. We got to pick our title, and then we got to get Andrews out of here.
1: All right. So.
0: See anything you like him so far?
1: No, I haven't looked. I don't think the weekly Launch.rocks contact form is going to anybody.
0: Oh, well, that explains it.
1: Yeah.
0: That's like, yeah. You know, I won't notice. I won't notice.
1: Like, we've received 23 entries. And when I go.
0: No kidding.
1: Yeah. When I go to form rules, the same way that I updated the Jupiter
0: Thanks,
1: broadcasting
0: Greg. Thank
1: one,
0: you. Congrats on the car.
1: Yeah. But I don't know how to. Let's see. Entry info.
0: Naked and unafraid. That was pre-show. Smoking those tensors. That's good. I like that. We should save that. I had Dead Zone Killer. Wasn't my favorite, but kind of gets us in the Starlink vibe. You'd like it, Nomadic Coder. It's actually more like Nomadic Odor, which is even better. I'm very impressed. I think it's actually the most technically impressive Starlink. Somebody who's dabbled. I think it is technically more interesting than all of them. Even though the performance one's like metal, and you can throw it in the lake, and it'll float. It's, you know, high performance, but this thing is technically more interesting. The family that cooks together stays apart. Deviled eggs and peanut butter bowls, seasoned with bacon. That's not bad, actually.
1: Mm-hmm.
0: Rolls of the road. I get it. Okay. Those aren't Horbs. Starlink mastery drills? I don't get it.
1: Why do they make this so hard?
0: Which one?
1: I'm trying to set do a form setting to have it redirect to us, but it's not giving me the right
0: I know.
1: To do it.
0: It's like you got to go through a particular, it's like your angle of the dangle when you go to find it.
1: No. And I know where to find it because I was just in there earlier today. But
0: yeah,
1: when I
0: still
1: create a form
0: that,
1: rule, I have to, it's based on criteria. So if it's the message is whatever.
0: No, it should be the two, right? Because it's, right.
1: Yeah, no, there is no two.
0: Right. Yeah, right, because it's a form.
1: I don't know.
0: Oops, all voicemails. Oh, Daja, that's good. For next week, if we get more voicemails, you got to submit that again. All voicemails.
1: Funny.
0: If we do an all voicemails episode. Mini-maxing isn't bad. I'm going to give that a boat there, Wes.
1: Yeah, so message, email address, entry ID, or date created. Like, none of those are our criteria to forward it.
0: No.
1: Like, I just want it to forward it. Maybe it's a page rule.
0: Lore, fix it.
1: It's not that either.
0: Starlink super relative. I don't think that's quite how you say it.
1: Well, the good news is we can still read
0: them. Right, you're right. Yes,
1: from within here.
0: That's not so bad.
1: And I found Eric the Magician.
0: Okay, good.
1: But this is dumb.
0: Yeah, it's not the most ideal way to read them, but it's at least doable too. Starlink supportive. Overachieving honesty. Oops, all voicemails. I do like mini-maxing. That's pretty good. Either Dead Zone Killer or mini-maxing. Good luck, Mayhem. Totally ruined, huh? Bummer. Sorry to hear that.
1: Yeah, I did like the mini-maxing.
0: Okay, I could go mini-maxing. We could go with the Wes Pano. I think that was Wes, right? Yep. All right. There we have it. Angela has decided. I think that's it. Okay, so we're going to wrap up there. Thank you, Mumble Room, for hanging out with us up there. Appreciate you guys. It's always nice. Thank anybody watching in the chat room or on the tubes, jblive.tv. Mini-maxing. Oh, yeah.
1: What?
0: So, Wes, yeah, mini-maxing, do you think it should be one word or two?
1: Ooh.
0: I think the meme would be one word, right? That would be the trendy, memey way to do it, would be one word. God, I sound like an old man when I say that. Oh, God.
1: Maxing or min-maxing has two main meanings. Optimizing a character or strategy in gaming by maximizing strengths while dumping weaknesses, or using a decision-making algorithm in artificial intelligence and game theory to minimize maximum potential loss.
0: Yeah. We're using it in a non-traditional way. Because it's the mini. We're maxies on the mini.
1: There's min max. Oh.
0: Dude, Greg, you should. Because, like, it ever goes out or you want to go camping or something, go on a long road trip.
1: Yep.
0: It's great. And the thing is like when I originally ordered it, it took a while. Then when I got the replacement, it took 2 days. So I think it just depends on when you hit them. All right, we're going to wrap it up there. Thank you, everybody. Appreciate you. Thanks for hanging with us, making it a live vibe. And, of course, a big thank you to our members for making it possible. Thank you very, very much. The show depends on you, and it continues because of you, and it's made for you, especially this here bootleg. So I'm going to leave you with a little song as a little token of our appreciations. And we'll see you next week. Goodbye, members.

0: What if the Jupiter signal was a show that featured some of the most important signal in the various Jupiter broadcasting shows that sometimes get lost? A short show that features the news segments across the JB lineup. So I'll give you an example. One feed gives you access to all the news that's covered, say, Encoder. So Encoder Radio, a couple episodes ago, we discussed the Zoom terms of service change where they could use your face and voice data to train their AI models. And we covered that story. And for about 2 weeks, our communities discussed it because several people weren't listening to Coda Radio. They missed that story. Or there's been a recent crackdown by Oracle in hospitals running Java, and it's expanding. And the tactics are absolutely dirty. They do a little switcheroo on you. And we covered that in Coda Radio. It's actually a pretty important story for any IT shop that runs Java. Self-Hosted's been covering the development of open source self-hostable transcription and voice-to-text and text-to-voice services, and there's been some major updates there, where there was a lot of news around Red Hat, including some more recent news around Red Hat regarding some staffing rearrangements. Some of those we cover in the live streams. We could even cut some of those live stream-only things and slice them into this feed. So that way there's one feed where you get the news across the various shows, perhaps with maybe an introduction by me, some sort of wrap-up. And I think this is a system we could probably pretty easily achieve because as we implement transcripts and as we have chapters, we can pretty easily identify where that content took place. And we can go find that pretty quickly. And over time, I think we could do that in an automated process. Then I would sit down, record the introduction, record the outro, whatever, put it all together. We get it out there in one feed and it's each bits that you might have missed from a show. I don't know if this is something that would be useful to everyone out there, but I have observed that some folks only have time for like one show. Maybe they listen to a couple of shows, but they miss that third show or something like that. And so they've missed what's going on. And then later on, and this is what happens quite often, is people link me the story.
1: Yeah, right.
0: Hey, Chris, did you see this?
2: Yeah.
0: And I'm always like, well, yeah. Yeah, I saw that 2 weeks ago and I talked about it in this episode. But what the signal is that I take from that is, that's a topic and a story they're interested in. They just didn't know we already discussed it. And if they had known, they would have heard about it from us a week before they went and found it on their own. And there might be some value there. I don't know. And then maybe you'd listen to that, go, I could go listen to that Coda Radio. And then maybe, you know what, another Coda Radio segment where they had a really good take on that story. Maybe I'll just go listen to the whole show. Maybe. So I'd love feedback on this idea. What do you think, Brent, just hearing this pitch?
2: Yeah, your pitch is even better than what you have in the show, Doc. I love it. First, I think it feels to me like, I don't know, a fortnightly or however often we feel like doing it, but like a fortnightly greatest hits across the entire network of news stories and our take on it, which is...
0: Could be like a Saturday summary or something like that, like a wrap up at the end of the week.
2: Yeah. I mean, that feels like a great way if you had a busy week or something, just to dive into the most important stuff. I know it touches a little bit on what Linux Action News was doing, given the summer holiday there and the fact that we're already talking about this stuff in some of the other shows. It seems like a real win. The other thing I appreciate is if you like all the shows, then you get everybody all in the same place. Like it's kind of a really nice, like hanging out with the crew show as well in that sense.
0: Yeah. You get a little check in, hear from everybody. I guess I only want to proceed with this if this is something that gets a positive response from the audience, because it'd be something for them. I don't know how huge, again, this would be outside the JB audience. Maybe it would bring in some. But if we could get it pretty well automated on the back end, because we have source flax for everything and we have chapter markers, we could probably figure out a system because we have similar tooling that could cut it together for me in a way that's probably a pretty efficient workflow for me. And I just sit down, do the tops and tails, and then we publish because everything's already edited and sound treated. So it would just be my stuff that needs to get cleaned up and matched.
2: Are you, how close do you think we are to pulling something like this off? Like I know on this show, especially we come up with these giant dreams and sometimes it takes us 6 months to get there, but this

0: this week from the audience. We now have podcasting 2.0 transcripts for Office Hours 2.0. If you look in your podcast player and it says Office Hours 2.0, you now have the new feed. If you're in a 1.0 player, it's backwards compatible. You just don't get the transcripts and some of the stuff. But if you're in a 2.0 player, you'll see it. Or you can probably find it. You can find it on the officehours.hair webpage. I think it gets linked there as well. But I would like us to start experimenting with transcripts with an eye towards what if all the JB shows had transcripts. Could we integrate transcript search into notes.jupiterbroadcasting.com search? That's a pretty handy search tool. Could we make it even better? Could we train a large language model where you could go to the large language, the colony model, the colony chat, colony GPT, and you go ask it, in what episode did Brent talk about wildfires? Right? And it would just go through and give you the episode and maybe give you a paragraph or I don't know how, you know what I mean? Like, it seems like we're on the cusp of self-hosted large language models being useful enough where you could train it against your own data set. And imagine if we could train it against transcripts for every JB show.
1: That is wild. I hadn't even considered that, but that is an amazing use case. I know you and I and many of us and the audience included all often get asked like, oh, do you remember when we talked about XYZ? And the notes dot, you know, jupiterbroadcasting.com has been an attempt to sort of help the audience with that. And I think it's done an okay job, but to have transcripts of all the conversations to go in there and some intelligence behind it, that is blowing my mind right now, Chris.
0: Yeah. Some context awareness.
1: Mm.
0: Yes. And it's something that the audience could completely work on their own, because everything's public. The shows are public. The transcripts are public. Source files are public. So if you think you'd like to do something like this, please consider it, because I feel like the transcripts open up a world of possibilities. These are some of the ones that come to my mind, but there might be others that you think of or that we discover just in experimenting with this stuff. Ideas, or if you try it, please boost in and let us know so we can keep an eye on it, or we can let people know. Maybe people can help join and help out. We can coordinate, because this show has been very successful at that in the past. So that could be such a cool project.
1: Do you think maybe we should send folks to the website Matrix Room to gather, you know, if you want to get interested and invested in this, that, you know, we started working on transcript stuff. Oh, I don't know. Was that a year ago? Jeez, that's embarrassing. But it's come a long way. So I feel like there's already a small crew there who are interested. I wonder if that's the place to send new folks who want to get involved.
0: Good idea. Yeah, so we have the website Matrix chat room. We'll try to remember to drop a link to that, but you can always find those. The general chat room stuff is at jupiterbroadcasting.com/matrix. And then we have what's called a space. And in that space, you'll find all the JB rooms. And there's a plethora of them, but the website one's one of them that Brent and I check. And that'd be a great spot to talk about this. And then also, you know, give us updates via Boost, so that way we can communicate it to the rest of the community and things like that, and help us get to our next bounty, because we are, after all, podcast bounty hunters, right? And with that, let's get to some Boosts.
2: And now it is time for Le Boost.
0: Kraftnix came in with a row of king ducks. 222,222 sats.
3: Things are looking up for old McDuck.
0: At this rate of episode funding, you'll never get a day off. I'd also like to ask again if there's any progress on accepting Lightning payments for membership. It's the only reason I'm not a member. Keep up the great work. I hope Brent's house survived. It did. He's sitting in it right now.
1: I'm currently sitting in it. It is still here. So all good there. Thank you.
0: We really didn't know.
1: No. You know? And then I left halfway through, like, when it was going to burn down potentially. So... yeah, don't do that.
0: Lightning payments for membership would be fantastic, you know, especially for like an annual subscription or something to that effect. Memberful is the background provider for our membership system, and that's not really under our control what the payment options are. And we've kind of looked at the membership program as the fiat option route for people that want to use traditional banking, because that's sort of all piped with that, with Stripe and whatnot on the back end. I don't know. Potentially, I suppose the way this would happen is Stripe would start accepting Lightning payments, which is not outside the realm of possibility at all. And then Memberful would have to probably implement that API. Then we would be able to expose it. And this is the problem with platforms. And why I would rather have a self-hosted membership program if I were going to switch to Lightning.

0: because anytime you need to move or adapt, which is the theme of podcasting right now for anybody that's doing this long term, it's you're tiptoeing and dancing on your feet while playing with scissors. You need flexibility. And the problem with things like Patreon and Memberful is they limit your flexibility and your ability to pivot. And being able to move and adapt fast is key to survival on the internet long term. So it's sort of a frustrating thing, Craftnix. But I do kind of take solace in the fact that I think long term it'll get sorted out.
1: I mean, in a way, oh yeah, no, that doesn't work. Ideas are hard. I was going to say you can just like self-serve and, you know, send us in whatever show you want, like a member sizable boost, but then you don't get the feeds and stuff that we, that's the hardest part, isn't it? Yeah. The sending of the value is the easy part. So I've gotten this all wrong. Don't listen to me.
0: The part that they offer that we really wouldn't want to build with the fiat system is a membership authenticated feed that is authorized by a backing of like a credit card or a debit card or something. And if that transaction is canceled or the subscription is canceled, their platform manages the feed access automatically. Whereas if we were to roll that ourselves and process credit cards, we would have to manage user accounts. We would have to manage balances. We would have to manage if they're current or not. And then we would have to manage the feed generation and the access to the feed and what goes in that feed. And that's what their platform provides. It's a lot, right? And I don't really want customer information. I don't want to be doing my own credit card stuff or writing my own Stripe stuff. I don't want to be doing that stuff. With Lightning and Bitcoin, because there's no counterparty risk and because it's final settlement, it opens up a lot more options because it means a payment is finalized immediately when you send it to a business. And what some of these parties do, like Memberful, is they're taking that counterparty risk and they're assuming the transaction's clearing, but in reality, that transaction doesn't actually clear your bank account for a couple of days, right? So it's all kind of just turtles all the way down until that clears. Whereas with a Bitcoin or a Lightning transaction, anything that's SAT-based, once it's finalized on the blockchain or once it's gone through the Lightning network, that transaction's final. And so as a business, I know those funds are safe and secure. So then it's safer to open up access to something. And it doesn't really matter if your credit card can be charged or not, because payment either goes through or payment either doesn't. And so it's a one or a zero, and it's a lot more simple. And I think that will enable these types of systems once we have enough user base. That's my thing.
1: Do you ever see the possibility in the meantime, let's say, of having a boost only membership that sort of runs alongside the current Memberful one?
0: You know, I've seen some people playing around with Lightning enabled files. So you know, 3000 sats and you get a download.
1: Oh, interesting.
0: Something like that. I don't know, because I'm always going to want a system that is available for people that don't want to bother with the sats. Because that's, you know, there's two separate customers there. Now, the business probably also would like to have both, because it's just a nice, you know, deferral of income across two different sources instead of just being dependent on one. So there's pros and cons to all of it, really. But it would be nice to have one system that I could manage and self-host that just accepted all of it and then worked with trusted third parties for the card transactions. Perhaps. Maybe the BTC Pay server gets there one day. Because you could do almost all of it with BTC Pay server, except for the credit card transactions, as far as I know. VT52 comes in with 131 and 72 sats using PodFirst. Big fan of the network, he writes, and what you guys are doing. I've been skeptical of the cryptocurrency, but I'm always down to try something new, and I can't wait for episode 34. Hope everything's great with Brent up in Kanakistan.
1: You know, a couple times a year I hear that, and it never gets old, so thank you.
0: It's great. It's great, yeah. Thank you also for trying out the sats purchase, even though you're a little skeptical of it. I would be too.
1: Yeah, I think that's really actually the perfect place to be, isn't it? Try something, but be skeptical. That way you can come at it with a critical eye.
0: Yeah, and this is a good time to experiment right now, because the price is going to be low. It is low as we record. And I mean, it's not out of the realm of historical cycle possibility for Bitcoin to flirt with $15,000 or $14,000 until next year. It's possible it doesn't, depending on just market dynamics, because every market is different every year. But historically, the price of Bitcoin the year before the halving, which is coming up in early 2024, and the year, of course, before the presidential election, historically, Bitcoin spends first half of the year going up, and then it spends the latter half of the year going down. And it's not a direct line. it goes down and then it bumps up for a little bit and stays there. Then it goes down, but it's a ladder series. It's like a step. So it goes down over time. So to recap, before the election, before the halvening, the year before, historically, literally every single time so far, Bitcoin spends the first half of the year going up, which we saw, and it made new highs. It regained like 80%. And then it spends the rest of that year going down. And then usually some point in next year, probably mid-year, it'll start going up again. This is fantastic for us. As just people that are experimenting with this as a value exchange and are building these systems and trying to onboard new users, cheaper price is actually better because it's a lower cost to get in and experiment and all of that. And people can send a lot more sats for a cheaper price.
1: The rows of ducks are cheaper.
0: Right, exactly. And then, you know, price starts going up. That's really what always draws people in. It's counterintuitive and people can't help it. It's just human nature. But mark my words, things are going to change when Bitcoin starts getting to 50,000 and 60,000 again, and the price starts going up, which it probably will. Maybe it's not for another year, but it eventually will. And all of a sudden attitudes are going to start changing and people are going to start aping in like morons instead of playing around now when the on-chain fees are cheap, when the activity is low, when the risk is lower, when the price is cheap. This is a perfect time to build these systems and experiment, but that's just not human nature. So I think you did the right thing, VT, and please keep supporting because we want to get to episode 35. Frozier comes in with a satchel of riches, a big one, 111,101 sats. Using Podverse, he says, I'm not skeptical about the new model at all. Openness about the sats is required, and sats received is good. It's a good strategy because it gives a signal on how many sats to send. Otherwise, it just feels like kind of a random amount.
1: That's actually a really good point because it's been hard for us to express the kind of value we're looking for. I think probably up to this point, you would say, right, Chris? We took a while to think about that number.
0: We never had a podcast where everybody involved was like, yeah, I'll take the entire payment in Boosts. I could do that, right? And it took Drew being on board and you being on board and me being on board. And it's a smaller team, so it's probably a little more capable possible to do that as an experiment. And we'll see if it works again.
1: Right. We'll see. We've only had one success.
0: I honestly don't know.
1: Could be an anomaly.
0: I don't know. Yeah, it could be. And it took us a while to do this one because it's a lot of pressure, actually. It turns out it's more pressure than I thought it would be to try to do a good episode because we want to do right by the Boost and we want to reach another milestone again. We want to get another bounty.
1: Yeah, you and I, we felt the exact same way without even like coordinating about it. I was like, oh man, we gotta do a real banger here. And I don't know if we've got it in the cards.
0: Yeah. Although if we keep going, I've definitely got ideas for old time JB host guest spots and checking in with members of the community that people might remember and stuff like that. So I've got a lot of ideas, but we'll see. We'll see. A lot of plumbing happened too during that time. A lot of things we've never tried before. It's been really awesome. Cola Farah. Probably not getting that right. Comes in with 100,000 sats from the podcast index. And they'd really like our follow-up related to an issue I mentioned with Tailscale. I had an outage where I couldn't connect to the studio systems for a little while. He'd like to know what was going on there because there would be a hard pause on his Tailscale rollout if downtime occurred and there was no explanation. So I don't know if I ever got to the bottom, K. I think I did discover what might have been going on at least for one of the systems. And it might have been a compounding issue where several problems are happening. But on my Bitcoin node, if the Umbral services start before Tailscale, or perhaps if Tailscale is running and then I restart the Umbral services, but I don't restart Tailscale, the ports that Docker has opened up, Tailscale seems to be unaware of. And so what I have to do is if for some reason I have to restart the node services, I then need to restart Tailscale. Most of my systems, I don't just have like ports hanging open. Like I've got like Nginx and it's like, I just connect to that and it's managing it's proxying all the connections. But on the node, this is how Umbral works, is it installs a Docker application and it opens up a port, like port 3000 or whatever. And I suspect that those were just completely, Tailscale was completely unaware about those. Maybe if I had restarted Tailscale, it could have fixed it. Wasn't my first move because if you're remoted into a system, when you are remote, you don't want to really restart the VPN. So I never ultimately was able to get to the bottom of it, but it has never happened before and it's never happened again. So it must have been something here at the LAN.
1: It sounds like a actually surprisingly tricky issue to solve. But the whole ports thing is, that was fascinating to hear you talk about. I hope Talescale? I don't know. Whose responsibility is it? It's a tricky one.
0: Yeah, and I don't use that setup commonly, but I don't really ever seem to recall running into that problem ever before. But Umbral is kind of a unique beast with its own management scripts and the way it starts services. And I don't know, perhaps if they were going, in fact, I wouldn't be surprised at all if Umbral was using service management through systemd, Talescale may be very well aware of it. But because they're bypassing that, perhaps that's the gotcha. Halfpint comes in with 66.99 sats, and he says, it's the same number both ways. And he's right. If you flip it, same amount. That's really cool.
1: Having fun.
0: I don't know why, but I really like that. Yeah.
1: That's great.
0: Says, looking forward to the next one, too. Margie came in with 55,555 sats using Castomatic, which is a real zinger of an app. Bounty sats, if you Google 33333, apparently it's the angel number, a sign of love and a reminder to maintain a positive attitude and optimistic vibrations. So enjoy the good vibes along with them sats. Hope the extra downtime from LAN allows you to relax a bit. And good luck for the coming chapter. You know what I have spent a lot of my... I wasn't sure what I'd spend a lot of my LAN downtime doing. I thought it would be sponsor negotiations, but that's just been so dead. There's been none to speak of, and I've spent it farming. And I've got, like, one of the best tans I've had in years, probably since I went to Texas three or four years ago. And been much more active, physically active, learning a ton. And it's been nice because I didn't realize how much I needed something where I could put effort in and within a couple of days see results. God, that's nice. That's been a nice switcheroo where so many things in the podcasting world are sort of existential and also going to take multiple years to play out. And it's like, so I'm pushing in certain areas, but I'm not even going to get the results I want for another couple of years. Whereas a garden is like a few days turnaround sometimes. And that's been really nice.
1: Well, Chris, that sounds actually like the best case scenario. I know you were maybe hoping for some sponsorships, but actually Chris's health and well-being and inspiration, I think this is the best holiday ever.
0: Aw, jeez. Yeah. And now if I could just stop kicking myself about it constantly and feeling guilty that there's an impending doom. But I fall gracefully into the trusting arms of the audience. Marchie also sent me some great information on Nick's Bitcoin, which we are digging into. Sir Alex Gate, the podcasting 2.0 consultant, came in with 34,223 sats across three booths using Podverse. And he also feels the same way I do about flying. It's not a fear of death. It's not like a fear of crowds. It's the feeling of being trapped and being subject to a bunch of BS theater. It's like, you think I'm stupid? You think I don't see what you're doing here? You're going to make me do this even though we both know this is bullshit? And then I'm trapped. I can't go anywhere. I'm trapped in security. I'm trapped behind security once I make it through security. I'm trapped in line once I'm in line. Then I'm trapped in the walkway because those always take forever. Then I'm trapped in the walkway of the plane because it takes for everybody to sit down because nobody can figure it out even though they've all done it before. And then I'm trapped on the tarmac while I'm waiting for the plane. Then I'm trapped in the air. I can't go anywhere for sure then. And then it lands and it takes forever to get off, and I'm trapped while I'm waiting for everybody to get off. I'm trapped in line while I get off, and I have to go up the walkway again super slow. It's finally, once you're off the walkway, you get out the gate and you get into the general airport, and you know you can just freaking make a beeline for it. But then, of course, you're with somebody who had to check bags, Brent. They had to check their bags. So you can't just get out of the airport. You're still trapped for a little bit longer, Brent. You got to go get your luggage. And of course, it takes them forever to get their luggage. So you put a tracker in your luggage so you can watch it, and you're watching it, but now the tracker's been blocked by the metal, so you don't know where your bag is. And so you're just waiting, Brent, and you're trapped.
1: You know, I traveled with my mother recently. That was my exact experience. I was like, carry on everything. And she had, you know, enough bags for the both of us. The whole waiting for bags thing, once you've transitioned to the no bags, no check bags lifestyle, man, is just painful.
0: And I don't think I'm going to be able to avoid it at all for El Salvador, because it got me, the wife, the kid, our clothes, podcasting gear. We're checking bags.
1: Oh, gosh. Good luck.
0: We're checking bags. Now, he also had some follow-up on Podping. I joked about Podping going over XMPP, knowing Sir Alex Gates. But he says, you know, they've been looking at a means to have their own consensus-based network with no blockchain required. Shocking, I know, he writes, but I don't even like Hive. But it does happen to fit the job. Hive is a blockchain that has a really, really, really fast block time. And now I'm going to get this wrong, so Alex, please feel free to give a better explanation. But I believe one of the key advantages is it allows for embedding like JSON data. And so you can essentially create a message bus that the podcast clients can subscribe to, and they can see when a podcast using this Podping network has been updated, and then they can go pull the feed and get the updates, or depending on how they want to do it. And so instead of every single app, which is how the current system works with the old apps, pulling every XML file every few minutes. So, you know, for Linux Unplugged, that's tens and tens and tens and tens of thousands of podcast catchers every few minutes checking the XML file on an HTTP endpoint. But with Podping and the Hive system behind it, the way it works in Podcasting 2.0 is when you update your RSS feed, you send out what's called a Podping. That essentially registers a message in the Hive network that your podcast feed has been updated. There's new information that should be checked. And then the podcast clients get that information somehow, maybe from a backend, maybe directly, and they go update the feed. It's pretty cool. And so they're working on a system that doesn't require blockchain at all. Perhaps Alex, it's just a database. Let us know. And he says the Nostr topic also has been hitting a nerve. He and another developer were personally attacked by some Bitcoin maxis because he told them that you could do Podping over network, over Lightning, I should say, and Alex completely disagrees. And that was a bad experience. And they tried to cancel us. I realize a lot of developers, especially inexperienced ones, like shiny new things, but software architecture has requirements. And I'll add a damn it in there. I want to know what you think, Alex, if the let's put everything over Lightning fad has maybe faded a little bit. I remember about a year ago this time, everybody wanted to do everything over Lightning. Look at this new, we got this network, we can send stuff really cheap, we can make, and because it does require a slight cost, it won't have spam, it's going to be fantastic. But it's just simply not the right technology for that. And I feel like we've walked that back, the community. I never thought it was a good idea, but I feel like a lot of people have walked that back, and now there's a more practical discussion about using the right tool for the right job. Maybe Alex feels differently, though.
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0: Heyo!
1: Thanks for all the JB shows. I think your shows really got me into podcast listening in general. I'm all for the Boost Bounty episode model, too, and it needs a catchy name.
0: Yeah, it does. You're right. Like the podcast Bounty Hunters. Something, you know, like, we need a good name. Shoot. This is an area I kind of stink at. I used up all my good names years ago.
1: You know, I feel like we should have some voting open, but we're not doing this episode live this week, so...
0: No. Well, boosting some ideas. I kind of like... podcast Bounty Hunters or something for some reason, but that doesn't really sound like it's a thing we're trying to do. It's a bounty. It's a pod bounty. It's, I don't know, the pod goal. I don't know what it is. Those are horrible. So hopefully not those, but Gink, thank you for the boost.
1: We can send a big list of what not to name it.
0: Yeah. Right. I think we just went through some of those, Brent. Right. I think those are,
1: we're good at those.
0: We're good at those. Yeah. listener Jeff comes in with 30,000 sats, just sent us some beer, some corn, some popcorn, and a bucket because he knows I got a lot of weeds. Anonymous also sent in 21,000 sats to help us get to our bounty, and they say they really like the IPFS podcasting model too. Didn't even know they existed, and they say it's also their second fully funded boost. Well, thank you, Anonymous. Now go set your username so I can thank you properly. And Mr. Rustic Castaversa is back with 7,000 sats from the podcast index. I'm alive! This is the way. A bounty boost. Let's get another episode and a soundbite for bounty boosts. Maybe the Mando? And let's hope this thing takes off. I like it. And tell me what you think, Rustic Casta. How does this work for a bounty boost?
3: This is the way.
0: Yeah?
1: Nice.
0: Not bad, right? Do you like me some Mando? Nice to see you, Rusta.
1: This is the boost.
0: Yeah, that would be great. We need AI to generate that in the Mando voice. Hal was right, came in with 4,200 sats, two boosts using Podverse. And he says, right on with Nostr. I think Nostr has good incentives and long-term success. And KYC free Bitcoin is the way to go. KYC is the illicit activity. That's know your customer. Purple Dog came in with 15,000 sats using Podverse. Not really relevant, but I have to type something. My wife got her PhD this week, and the certificate she got is an NFT.
1: No way.
0: There's a QR code on the back that links to a page saying this document is valid. But as far as I know, it isn't related or pegged to her in any way. It was minted months before she completed her thesis. It's just the sheet of paper that's printed on that is validated. I don't get how it proves anything. Couldn't I just copy that QR code to another document? What's wrong with a PDF and maybe a PGP signature?
1: Does that mean there's going to be an underground network of like certificate paper NFTs? Is this what we're talking about? You can sell your own.
0: Yeah.
1: Huh.
0: Yeah. If you just need the QR code, that's crazy. And it doesn't prove anything. I mean, the idea, let's say all this worked and the idea that your marriage license and your PhD and your, you know, your certificates could be on a blockchain that an employer or anybody could get access to. Maybe that's useful. I don't know. Maybe.
1: Sounds like a privacy nightmare to me.
0: Yeah, exactly. That's my thinking. But the other problem with NFTs is that ultimately it's just sending you to an HTTP endpoint that's sitting on somebody's web server. And is that thing going to be around for 40 years? Is that thing going to be online and serving images and returning results for the length of that person's career?
1: There's no way.
0: No. So it seems like it's probably good for a few years at best. I mean, you know how these systems get redone and websites get broken and people forget about it after a while. I just don't know, man. I don't know. E-Rock comes in with 4,444 sats. Love what y'all do and love the insights that Office Hours offers. Here's to episode 34. Thank you, sir. You helped us get there. Oppie 1984 did too, 4,000 sats. Coming in with Podverse just to give us some funding sats. And Faraday Fedora came in with 9,445 sats, giving Podverse a go. I was having trouble going to the podcast index website. It's been a barrier to get boost to you guys. I would like to know more about that, Faraday. But I am super stoked that you hit the bounty this quick. From what I've heard, though, corn can be very tricky to grow. If you haven't already, check the Epic Garden and Epic Homestead on YouTube. I have been. Thank you for that suggestion. And he also writes that he's interested in the IPFS podcasting. The audience can basically build their own CDN. That's so cool. When you get that going, we should have an IPFS matrix group.
1: Oh. Hmm.
0: Could always use another matrix chat room.
1: How many can you have in total? We'll find out.
0: Right. Yeah. I think the corn's turning out. I had some early corn where it was just barely turning yellow and the top wasn't quite 100% done. So they're like little kernels on the top and stuff, but the flavor was still pretty good, even though it wasn't fully done. So I'm hopeful. Hadia's dad came over last night and he left with armfuls of corn and cucumbers, just like as much as he could possibly hold. It doesn't even make a dent in the inventory. Doesn't even make a dent. I mean, unbelievable amount of cucumbers and corn. Gonna be eating a lot of corn. Mirror Myrtle's podcast comes in with some handsome 4,444 sats across two booths using Fountain. And I think we covered one previously, so I cut to this one. And they write, "The righteous win of Bitcoin. Congrats on hitting the bounty, Chris. Right here alongside with you at putting myself outside my comfort zone to try new styles, implement more tags, and plugging away at making value for value sustainable for myself. I'm also teaching others on the Value for Value podcast, which is live on Tuesdays at midnight, which is UTC zero. Yeah, check out the Value for Value podcast for more insights. I think he's got something special there for people that are trying to wrap their head around this model. We'll also, again, have a link to Kyron's tutorial on setting up the music time split stuff as well. Keep up the good work, sir. I love watching what you're doing. Smart Growth comes in with 5,000 sats. Finally signed up for a Jupiter Party membership. Well, thanks, Smart Growth. Appreciate both the boost and the membership. It's really making this possible. The Golden Dragon comes in with a cute little row of ducks. There it is. Boost! Glad the bounty was met. Maybe in the future, the bounty met music could be the final battle theme from Final Fantasy. I did love this music when it came on the Super Nintendo. Like, I had achieved something. And we felt that way with the bounty. The day we hit our milestone, we celebrated.
1: Oh, yeah.
0: It's a pretty good suggestion, Dragon. It's pretty good.
1: You know, the first 5 seconds of that tune I was happy with. And then it just kept going and it just made me happier and happier.
0: Yeah, man, when you're a kid and you finally beat like the end boss or something like that, it's so rewarding. That tune has been stuck in my head for years, even like when somebody like achieves something, sometimes I play that tune in my head soundboard. Grounded Grid comes in with 5,500 sats using Fountain. I'll throw the rest of my Fountain sats at the JB Sandbox. Looking forward to seeing these new features and hearing about the journey implementing them. Well, Grounded, let me know what you think. They should all be in place for this episode.
1: I like the idea of a JB Sandbox where we just like, you know, build stuff and then we're like, let's redo it.
0: Knock it down and try again. Sully86 comes in with 10,000 sats using Fountain. Congratulations on the bounty being reached, and here's some more sats for the next one. I set up an IPFS podcasting node within an hour of hearing Pocket Office 1. These sats, These sats have been earned through the Helium network and converted to Bitcoin, then sent to Fountain. Set up an Albi wallet today and might just move to that. Keep up the great work. Thank you, Sully. Appreciate that quite a bit. And True Grits comes in with 5,000 sats. Glad to see Office Hours / the Pocket Office feed go live. Going to go check out the new one that just dropped, but I thought I should check out this one first. Thanks, Grits. And then we had Prozac come in with just 800 sats, but I wanted to read it. And this is our last boost of the show. He writes, or they write, love the value for value model, but outside the U.S., it is hard because we have crappy countries. The whole adpocalypse and how I can actually chime in, given the global economic parity, sent me to subscribe to the self-hosted SRE membership. It may not be a full party membership, but as a non-U.S. dollar money holder, I appreciate the fact there are still ways for us to contribute to JB, more than just going with ads. Keep the regular fiat ways going too. Some places are really hard to get BTC. You know, Prozac, I really appreciate that feedback. And another thing I would love to hear feedback from the audience is how folks outside the U.S. get their sats. And maybe we could give a couple of good tips for folks that are struggling with that. It's probably going to be location specific, but maybe there's something out there we could pass along that'd be helpful. So please boost that in if you know. Thank you, everybody who boosted in. We have some great totals to get to. We are going with the radical transparency here, and we had 29 total boosters, which is incredible. 37 boost total, because some people sent in multiple messages. Some didn't make it on air, like just maybe they didn't have a note attached, but everybody's boost has been received and read. And we got a total of 1,160,559 sats.
3: This is the way.
0: It's very close. We're just 400,000 sats shy from our next bounty. I think we can get there. I think we can. And it'd be great to even tip a little bit over since the price is dipping a bit. It'd be great to tip a little bit over that 1.5 million bounty. And we're really close. We're really close.
1: You know, Chris, this really hits me. We mentioned that we were delaying a little bit in recording this episode because we really wanted to make a great one. But they almost, you know, you lovely listeners, you almost like met the bounty without us even meeting our requirements for the first one. So huge thank you there.
0: Really appreciate the groundswell of support. I don't think I could even convey it because it is really scary to think that, you know, some of the sponsors that have remained may be going away, you know, at the end of the year or something like that. And what would we do? I am so grateful we are experimenting with this right now, before we are in that emergency situation, and we are figuring this out now, and we are making it feasible with Jupiter Broadcasting's smallest show. This show gets astronomically less downloads than all the other shows.
1: That's incredible.
0: And we're making it viable with the core support of our community. And that's literally what helps me sleep at night. You know, it's that kind of thing. So thank you everybody who steps up, helps us experiment with this model. It is the grand experiment, and we appreciate everyone's support. You can also support becoming a Jupiter Party member over at jupiter.party. We appreciate that support as well. Absolutely. We'll keep an eye on the sats as they trickle in, and perhaps we'll have another office hour scheduled sooner than later this time. And I hope everyone got a chance to try it out in a podcasting 2.0 app. It is pretty exciting to be rolling out some of those new features. It probably means a slight delay in release because I'm going to have to manually post the episode to make sure all the stuff's done, because I'm manually crafting the feed right now. But we'll eventually automate that too.
1: Just handcrafted is what we
0: it
1: like
0: is
1: to
0: a truly
1: out.
0: Handcrafted product, right? From beginning to end, with Drew's fantastic production, which has now been financed directly by the audience.
1: That's amazing.
0: And then on the other end, once it's produced and finalized, I'll be doing the finishing touches to get all the podcasting 2.0 features on there, to get it distributed on IPFS and all that kind of stuff. And A complete package is something we've never done before. It's really awesome, and it's made possible by the support of the audience, so thank you, everyone. And now you gotta get the heck out of here. I gotta get back to work. I gotta go pull weeds. I got corn. Office hours are over. Door's closed. See you next time. Building a very reliable Linux box still is a hard thing to do. And I don't mean to take away from how great the Steam Deck is, but it hasn't been a solid experience for me. The first time ever I have it hooked up to a 4K television and I dropped down to desktop mode, and man, the thing just went wonky. It just felt like the entire experience degraded. And I've had other issues where I go to launch a game and I've been using the controller to navigate the entire interface to launch the game, and then the game starts and I got no controller. And there's just drift in the config and in the setup and anything that's in the user area. I'm not really satisfied with it as far as an appliance goes. It doesn't feel as consistent as, say, the Nintendo Switch or, say, an Xbox. I don't know. Maybe my expectations are too high.
3: Yeah, was it always born to be a little bit of a kludge and we should be impressed it gets to, I don't know, what would you say, 90%, 80%?
0: Yeah. Yeah, 85. Yeah.
3: How often do you actually use it these days?
0: Usually about once on the weekend.
3: Yeah, right. But, so just enough where you're not really, you haven't budgeted time to tweak anything or like get it working. And you do want it to be an appliance where you can just pick it up, play a game for a couple hours and then go about your day.
0: Yeah. And, you know, so this weekend, of course, the reason why this is on my mind is this weekend had a little extra time with my daughter and we spent the entire time troubleshooting issues.
3: No.
1: Oh, no.
0: And I just thought, I know I could do better. I can build a desktop PC that is bigger, better, stronger, more stable. I think it's in part, there's just config drift and things in there that kind of come along. And there's lots of little updates here that you don't really have any control over. So I propose to build it better.

0: Hello, friends, and welcome back to your weekly Linux Talk Show. My name is Chris.
1: My name is Wes.
2: And my name is Brent.
0: Hello, gentlemen. Well, coming up in the show today, we're going to share one simple rule for a stable Linux desktop. Plus, I'll talk a little about the new rig, a little hardware I just got and what I picked. And we'll round it out with some great boosts, some picks, and a lot more. So before we go any further, let's say time-appropriate greetings to our mumble room. Hello, Virtual Lug.
3: Hello, Chris. Hello, Wes. And hello, Brent.
0: Hello. Thank you for hanging out with us. We've been chatting on the live stream today. We got a little batch up there, a smaller batch up there in quiet listening today, but it's nice to see everybody here. They're getting a low latency feed right off the mixer, using all free software, listening on a Sunday morning over at jblive.tv. 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
0: 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Now, we have a little bit of self-info for you. Now, we are not going to be at the Southeast Linux Fest, but our buddy Noah will be from the Ask Noah program. And he is, I guess it's Pinky's. Yeah, he's got a meetup scheduled at Pinky's Westside Grill, Friday, June 7th at 6 p.m. local time. So if you're going to be there itself, I think Alex is trying to make it too. So you could probably go say hi to Alex from Self-Hosted. So go to Pinky's at 6 p.m. on June 7th and go say hi to Noah for us.
1: And report back.
0: Yeah. Let us know how it goes. Okay. I have to build myself, yes, have to, I'll get to why, a new desktop. And I want this to do a kind of a specific job. And I would like this to be the last desktop configuration for this specific job that I ever create. I'd like this to go across multiple generations of hardware. And my idea for that is one simple rule, is keep it as specific and minimal as possible. And I mean, only install the things I absolutely need. Build it from the ground up. Choose carefully every package that gets installed. And the reason why I'm doing this is I'm trying to reduce the complexity. And I'm trying to reduce the maintenance surface. And I tested a lot of different setups over the last about week and a half. And at first, I started with XFCE.
1: Really?
0: Yeah.
2: Wow. Can you dive into that a little bit?
0: Well, low resources, for one.
1: Known to be minimal. Yeah. Has worked and will continue to work probably forever.
0: And, you know, we discovered here at the studio that we have an old 1804 machine, but the login manager is running around doing just all kinds of stuff in the background, just basically eating away at back-end process. And, you know, there's things that when you install certain types of desktop environments that kind of come pre-set up, there can be things like the login manager that you don't think about that actually do take quite a bit of resources, even when you're just logged into the desktop. So this kind of stuff's been on my mind because I'm trying to create a really low latency audio workstation. I want it to be as lean and mean as possible. So I tried XFCE, but the issue there really is that I kept installing a whole bunch of stuff to get everything I wanted. Like I wanted a better terminal. I wanted a better file manager.
1: To make XFCE actually meet whatever your minimum requirements here are, that, you know, minimal for the system, but still like actually usable and enjoyable to use by you.
0: Yeah, I'm not on a desert island. Yeah, you know, I don't need to suffer here. and so ultimately, I tried GNOME for a bit, but actually same problem. Ultimately, I considered Hyperlin, considered i3 too, because again, this is very appliance in nature. I ended up with Plasma. Decided to use Plasma and
1: KDE Plasma Desktop. All right, what? Okay, what version though? Because we've had a big new one. Did you go for the 6 series or are you
0: almost?
1: Sticking?
0: Almost. Oh. Yeah, almost. I almost did. You know, I wanted stable, and I wanted you know, kind of tried and true, something I could use for a while. And 527 is just Plasma 527 is in such a great place. It still has that modern feeling. It's feature complete. It's stable and it's still getting patches, you know, for security and whatnot.
1: I bet there's plenty of Plasma listeners out there in the audience who are still using 527 and enjoying it too.
0: Yeah. And the reality is that when you install Plasma, first of all, it's pretty reasonable on resources. And it comes with a suite of top-grade tooling that really has gotten good. And I see people, and I'm happy for them. I'm not taking away from them. But I see people out there that are always talking about, you know, I'm trying out U-Launcher. I'm trying out this launcher. I'm trying out that launcher. 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It's built in. And Kate is the GOAT. Kate is so great. I mean, I knew this. You know this. Everybody knows this about Kate, but I just decided I was going to give it a try so I didn't have to install VS Code. Oh, man. So good. Tiny footprint. 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Built-in console.
2: I completely agree. I deeply love Kate for many, many years now. So you're talking my language here.
0: Yeah. So you install Plasma and you get all these great first-class tools that work together and save time. And I found that just by installing Plasma, I just installed less stuff.
1: I mean, I remember watching some of those Asahi development streams and just seeing the, like, kind of custom IDE environment that Hector Martin had set up in Kate on Plasma. So if it works for, you know, making Linux run on Apple Silicon, it probably works for you editing your Nix config, right?
0: Yeah. You know what's really sweet? I've never really been a big fan of terminal console in the text editor. But you make a change to the config.
2: Heck yeah.
0: And then you just do a quick rebuild and see if it works or not. Just right there, you know, in the same window. It's actually really nice.
1: It's kind of a sweet spot where it's like, you know, it has enough features. You can tweak it. You can kind of make it your own and configure it. But it also, I mean, it isn't the complexity of VS Code or even something right. More complicated like a JetBrains editor.
0: And it matches the rest of my desktop, which matters a lot. I'll get to that in a moment. But that is another thing that just looks, it's a native application. It looks right. So I need to replace my ThinkPad. I've just kind of come to accept it. I have a ThinkPad floating around somewhere in the studio, gone. As far as maybe another dimension, like it shifted time realities. I don't know.
2: Multiple people have tried to find this thing. Like last time I was there, three times spent many, many, many minutes looking in every nook and cranny and found nothing. So I don't know where this thing went.
0: Y'all remember when Lenovo announced the very first Fedora ThinkPads? Like I think it was the X1 Carbon. So I snagged one up like I do, you know, got my first one, and I liked it a lot, and it became my home computer. And the reason why it became my home computer is a great thin little computer. You know, it's one of those you could stick between the couch cushions, then you sit down, you're like, oh yeah, great, here's my computer, let's get to work. So I loved it for that. And then I decided I wanted Wes's help with something, and I brought it to the studio, and I've never seen it again. It's gone. Just gone.
1: Multiple sweeps have been conducted at this point by you, by other helpers, and nothing.
0: I'm not going to point fingers, but I think maybe some family members were helping us tidy up the studio and things got placed somewhere. I don't know. But I've been waiting. It's been about 9 months, has it? It's been a while. And it has not
1: surfaced. A shockingly long time. I thought just, you know, pure sort of statistics of bumping around the studio or wherever would find it. Or you, you know, packing up the RV to drive it around. Anything.
0: Right. And in a couple of episodes, I'll be out in the woods for over a week, working from home for the first time since the road trip where I swore I'd never do a show from the RV again.
1: Hey, I remember that.
0: That went bad, you know?
2: That went real bad.
0: And I just said, this is too frustrating, and we were doing too much stuff in software, and it was really hard to troubleshoot. And I just said, I'm not going to do this again. I'm just going to go into the studio. But, you know, for mental health, I want to get out in the woods again, and I want to be out there for longer than a week, and I want to be able to still do the shows. So I'm kind of starting my work from home setup over from just scratch, just starting over. And I just don't think there's a laptop that I want to spend my hard-earned money on right now. It's just there's maybe one I'm not aware of or maybe one that I need to try. But, you know, I'd like something that's about 13 inches or 14 inches that for a screen. I'd like it to have a dedicated GPU. And I don't necessarily want a 4K screen on a laptop, or I don't think I even want a 2K screen at that size. I'm not sure, though. You know, there's just a lot of little things that I want to be able to do with it.
2: I have a question for you, Chris. When's the last time you felt this feeling of, like, not really having hardware you were that excited about? Because I feel like in the last couple of years, we've been excited about different ones, like the Dev One, or at least for me, the framework and things like that. But is this happen pretty often over the years, or is this a kind of a new feeling?
0: Yeah, we were spoiled there for a little bit, weren't we?
2: Oh, yeah.
0: Yeah.
2: Even the XBSs were pretty exciting there for a while.
0: Yeah. And now it feels like, yeah, you're right. It's just nothing's quite... My dream machine would be, a framework-style machine that has a modular GPU, but I don't want it 16 inches, and I don't want loud fans. I don't mind having loud fans when the GPU's connected, but I want to be able to disconnect it and have it be a quiet laptop. So there's just nothing that really fits, I think, what I'm looking for right now. And I don't have a huge budget to spend on this. So I want something that's kind of modern, that's going to be bulletproof with Linux, that I could use for production purposes and as a work machine.
1: That's a lot to ask.
0: It turns out.
1: Maybe it shouldn't be, but.
0: It turns out. I felt like it was. And then the other, you know, there's probably a lot of ways you can solve all these kinds of problems. And I thought, should I give consideration to something like a Mac Studio, since a portion of this is going to be audio production, and I am going to be running on battery for that week, and I got to manage it, you know, managing 600 amp hours for 8 days is going to be tricky. And I don't know what kind of solar power I'm going to get from that. So, like, you know, something that doesn't sip a lot of power, even when it's, you know, especially on idle, if it's just sitting there not doing much, I'd like it to just sip the power. That matters a lot, almost more than the performance. But, you know, both Windows Copilot PCs, as they're calling them, and something like the Mac Studio, they're all going to suffer more and more and more from this thing that I always like to harp on about, which is strategy tax. And it's only getting worse this year. It's about to get a lot worse. I'm going to play this for you. Listen to this. This is Satya Nadella. And he's describing how it's a whole new way to think about Windows and how they're integrating it. They're going to rebuild everything from the ground up.
5: We have 40 plus AI models that are local on Windows machines that then are being used by a variety of experiences that we have built into Windows, starting with this photographic memory feature called Recall, which is just phenomenal. And of course, Copilot is built in to Windows. And Copilot is just not an app. It's sort of a shell affordance that's going to be there assisting you as you showed a demo of somebody playing Minecraft and, you know, me just sharing my Minecraft screen with Copilot. And Copilot helps me finally be as competitive with my daughter on Minecraft, I has always dreamed of, right? And so, and then, of course, the third parties. I mean, Adobe showed how they're bringing all of what they do to Copilot plus PCs and many, many more other developers. So it's an exciting day for us to have a complete rethink on the full stack of Windows for the AI age.
0: Very exciting. 40 LLMs baked into Windows. All these vendors excited about it.
1: I guess it's something that they mentioned them as local LLMs.
0: I agree.
1: But somehow I still don't quite trust it. Like, that doesn't mean they're open source or open in any aspect to LLMs.
0: The problem is, I just want my computer to do what I need my computer to do. I don't want it running all this different stuff. And, I mean, I like LLMs. That's fine. I don't want a bunch of background processes. You know, I was looking at the Mac that I have. And it's shocking how bad it is now. It's worse than Windows XP, where you have all these disparate updaters. Lots of background jobs running under generic process IDs, eating lots of CPU and disk, running all the time.
1: Such a mess. And it's, I mean, unless you're an expert, it gets pretty difficult to tell. Like, I mean, some of the Apple built-in utilities are clearly named, and some of them are like Unix-style, a couple of letters that are running. You have to go look up like, oh, wait, no, that's a core piece of the system. Why is it taking 10% of the CPU? I don't know.
0: And there's just so much you have to unwind now. And it's just getting worse. Like, so on Windows, you know, for a production system, do we really want this thing screenshotting, you know, like the Reaper recording window, recording waveforms all the time? Like, you know, if you think about it, it's just ridiculous for production use, for actual getting work done. It's more disk space it's going to waste. It's I/O, privacy concerns, more background tasks, or, you know, best case scenario, more stuff you got to disable. So this is the strategy tax that I'm always talking about. And Windows and macOS are only going to get worse. They're never going to get better because they're there to serve the overall company's wider ambitions now. And the desktop market is just part of an overall, more ambitious, broader strategy. And so I think it was pretty obvious I was going to go Linux. But how to get to something that is so rock solid, that doesn't give me issues, is the bit that I want to talk about next. And every time I build a system, and I bet this is true for all of you listening, it's really about learning from my past mistakes. Every Linux box I set up, I'm incorporating the lessons I learned from a previous install. And I'm trying to bring all of that to bear. So I would ask out there, boost in with the mistakes you've made when you set up a Linux box. Big, small, doesn't matter, just like any of them. Like, for example, one that I still get wrong when I use like automated installers, for example.
1: EXT4.
0: Yes. Yes, that does happen. And too small of boot partitions.
1: Oh, yeah. So many things used to just like 512 megs, that's fine. And you're like, I have a 2 terabyte disk. Why? Just give it a couple gigs. I don't care.
0: Yeah, I just recently, on one of my test go-rounds, did the auto install and 200 megabyte. Filled that up in like 30 minutes. Yeah, it was ridiculous. So, like, what I'm thinking is, I think we could make an episode dedicated to the mistakes we've all made. I'm sure we have a long list. And help the folks that are tired of the strategy tax biting them, jumping from Windows or Mac OS. As those get loaded up with crap and we're about to have WWDC, where Apple's going to show us all the crap they're about to load everything up with, we're seeing folks like DHH, the CEO of 37 Signals, a lifelong Mac user, switch to Linux and make Linux the default platform at 37 Signals. So I say boost in and welcome them in a helpful way and share some of the various screw-ups that you've made when you set up a Linux box. Maybe we could cover those and help other people avoid those mistakes. Because I knew going forward, what I wanted was a very minimal, viable production system built to be job-specific. No background tasks that are doing anything that I don't know about except for what's required for the job at hand. Number one requirement right there. And I want something reproducible so I can just roll this build forward so I don't have to ever figure this out again. It was time to test this theory. 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
1: Okay, so I know after the scramble of Linux Fest Northwest, as we were setting up rigs, throwing computers all around, borrowing PCs, I'm pretty sure you ended up with some hardware laying around, right?
0: Yeah, shout out to Olympia Mike, who sent us one of those older model B-Link devices, which was my Notes PC for a long time. It worked great. And then the scramble for Linux Fest, we grabbed it and we used it as a production machine. And all the gear we used for our live Linux Fest episode ended up in my RV. And so this little B-Link box, little Intel Celeron, 8 gigs of RAM, 256 gigabyte SSD, no USB-C, so just USB-A ports.
1: Classic.
0: Yeah, but I was like, okay, I could use this, because if I can roll this config forward idea works, then I should be able to set just about everything else up on this device, this older, slower one, and if it checks out and it works at testing, I'll get a newer device, and I'll just move the config and test the theory. And so I plugged away at getting this thing all set up, and it definitely struggled. Like, you know, even like Firefox with like 4 or 5 tabs and Element Chat running.
1: Oh, like, no.
0: It was like rough. That was before I even ran any production. It wasn't good. It wasn't really good, but it did impress me in some ways. It was tiny. You know, it's smaller than the NUC ever was. It's smaller than a Mac Mini by a lot. And it low power, you know, lowish power, which is big. And it's quiet. It's really quiet. So after getting the config built out and tested on there, and because I knew I was going to be moving it, it also forced me to follow better practices. So I did as much as I could in my Nix configuration by defining the stuff as best I could there, knowing that work would then move to the new device.
1: Right. That way you didn't have to do custom NixEnv stuff or manually download things. Like, you could just rebuild the system with the updated config and be done, or at least as close as possible to done.
0: Yeah. So I bought one of their, there was a Lightning deal, and it's still a great deal, but I bought one of their newer B-Link devices. I don't know if it's their highest end. It might be like their mid system, but I, you know, for what I needed. It's $330. They had an $80 off deal. Right now they have a $20 off deal, so still a pretty good deal. It's the B-Link mini PC with a AMD Ryzen 7 5700U. It's got 16 gigabytes of RAM and a 1 terabyte SSD. And it also adds a DisplayPort. So instead of just HDMI out, it adds a DisplayPort and a USB-C port. So it has the same amount of USB-A, now USB-C port added as well. And of course, you're stepping up from a Celeron to a Ryzen that can go up to 4.3 gigahertz, has 8 cores and 16 threads.
1: Yeah, from a Celeron to an AMD Ryzen 7 5700U.
2: A bit of an upgrade.
1: Yeah, that's better.
0: Yeah, I didn't do extensive testing, but I installed Prey, and I installed a Star Trek game. I installed a couple of games over Steam, and my screen res is 1080p, and they played great.
2: How is the cooling situation in this little box with that CPU?
0: You know, I never heard it. I do have it down on the floor, but I never once have heard the machines, either one of them, even when I'm pushing them. I bet if I got my ear down there when I had the games going, you must hear something. But that's all I'm looking for is I don't think it'll ever be picked up on mic.
1: And the Linux support, I'm gonna hope/assume it's relatively first class here.
0: So the Linux support is fantastic. It does ship with Windows 11.
1: Oh, I'm sure, like, yeah, licensed and everything.
0: I think, yeah.
1: Okay,
0: probably some home version or something.
1: Well, now we can have you try out. No, wait, that was only the recall stuff. Only works on special hardware.
0: Yeah, that'd be so great if I got a refund from Microsoft. But you know, this thing's when you take the $20 off, this thing's like $300. I don't think there's a lot of profit in there for Windows. But I don't. It doesn't matter. I ripped it all off, and I have put Nix on there. But you know what I discovered is VS Code is a surprising pain in the butt on Nix OS. You really have two or three routes you can go. You can install VS Code VHS or FHS, I should say, VS Code FHS, and that kind of fakes VS Code out into thinking it's in a regular Linux environment. And that one, you can install some extensions and stuff. You can install VS Code where it's kind of more aware of where it's at, but you won't be able to install any plugins. You could do VS Code with certain extensions pre-installed, and then you can also define more extensions in your config.

0: if I'm going to put the work into making VS Code actually function for me the way I want, what if I just put that same time and effort into Kate? And that was really my sort of light bulb moment when it came to Kate. Now, it on a Nix box, because this is a very lean system, I have my config linked in the show notes. And this is, you know, I only add that what I have to. So I did not have all of the policy kit stuff installed. And so once you add all of the policy kit stuff you need, you can actually have Kate edit system files. And it works so nice. And I decided even later on, I made it so you don't have to have a password for sudo, because this, again, it's just a little production box. And so now Kate doesn't even prompt me when I have to save my config files that are, you know, like the Nix config, it just saves.
1: That's kind of nice, especially, I mean, you are trying to, right, you mentioned you were trying to do this in a more declarative and reproducible way. So you do want low friction to make sure that instead of just like, you know, quickly installing something with NixEmv, you are actually going back to the config, updating it, and rebuilding the system. So not having to fuss around with like having to enter it twice because you forgot to sudo. That's probably a big help.
0: Yeah, because I was testing stuff out a lot at this point in time. But what's so great, right, is I figured that out and solved that on the previous Celeron hardware. And so when I got this new machine and I got just a real base system installed, I SSH'd in, dropped the config and the hardware config on this machine, changed the host name, and rebuilt. And I had everything. It was incredible. So like so when I opened up Kate, it could edit my files, it could save, it didn't prompt me for my password. It was so great. Even if you're on Genome, you should really consider giving Kate a go. It is so, so, so fantastic. And I really, really appreciated just the actual like investment to get that where it needed to be. I think I'm probably set now for a while. I think it's Kate for me. I think I've switched from VS Code, which is huge.
1: Had you used Kate much before this?
0: Yeah, as like a quick place when I needed like just plain text to like store something, like a buffer almost.
1: But Brent, you've been a Kate user, right?
2: I've been like a every single day, multiple times a day for almost everything Kate user for since.
1: And you've been holding out on us? What's going on here?
2: No, I keep dropping my Kate love. It's just you guys aren't listening, I think.
0: No, I've heard you. It's just I was so deep into VS Code. I had it real dialed in.
2: Oh, I thought you were going to say Nano.
0: You will appreciate that this lean, mean build does have NeoVim installed. And I'll set up and LazyVim even. So the other thing that I solved on the Celeron box, which is so neat too, because it's an Intel system, I was able to solve Slack on Wayland and now getting Slack Wayland native. And there's just a little quick couple of lines you can add to your Nix config and Slack works great on Wayland. And I was able to solve that on the previous machine.
1: And it just ports right over.
0: Oh, it's so great. But the big surprise, I went a different direction for the look and feel. And it matters enough that I think I should mention it.
1: What do you mean? I mean, like, so you're going with, like, dark mode plasma? What are you talking about?
0: Yeah, usually I want something, it depends on the screen and all that. You know, usually I go with the dark mode, breeze dark, and then sometimes there's, like, sweet plasma. So there's a couple of different, you know, user-submitted themes. I had a wild hair, and I sorted by highest rated. And I noticed that some of the highest rated plasma themes are all very retro desktop environments, like old Unix desktop environments. And one of them, called Reactionary, looks just like Windows 7.
2: Oh, no. Oh, no. Are you really going where I think you're going?
0: I did it, boys. And it's glorious. I love it so much. It's clean. It's crisp. Surprisingly, like all the cute elements and everything in the plasma desktop look fantastic in this old Windows 7 style.
1: Oh my gosh, I'm looking at some pictures that you've sent us, and love Dolphin, and this does not make Dolphin shine, but I get why you like it. I mean, it really is. It's clean. It's simple. The taskbar still kind of feels plasma-y, but the window decorations are very classic Windows.
0: Yeah, it is very much still a plasma taskbar. I don't compromise there, but I'll throw a link in the show notes to the album. I put a couple of screenshots in there. I don't know, man. It's just something about it. It's like low resources too, so the windows just feel like they really snap.
1: Your brain's already internalized like what this looks like, right? It's not new,
0: right?
2: I'm kind of impressed here because it's really consistent. Like I thought it would be like it would apply the theme in a few places, but for the most part it'd look a little janky. But

0: I can see why this is rated highly if like a little nostalgia is your thing. Jeez.
1: I've always liked the blue that they've used in Windows 7 too. And they really nail it in the tele. Like that, like the screenshot of console, if I didn't put the plasma bar in the bottom and I just screenshotted the console, you would think that was CMD.exe.
2: I would, yeah. I was like, did you backport WSL?
1: Yeah. Yeah, now I got wine and I'm running CMD.exe. And yeah,
2: I was going to say this probably fits perfect for any wine apps you do run.
1: Yeah, really. You're right. I should try that. That's a great point. I was just blown away that this is the look. I'm always very much trying to make things look as absolutely modern as possible. And I generally think themes that try to make the Linux desktop look like another OS, especially Mac OS, always look a little cheap and low rent. And they've never worked for me. So when I installed Reactionary, and I leaned into it. I love it so much. So I put a challenge out there to you, listener. If you're on Plasma, install Reactionary for a couple of days and, you know, just give it a go. You maybe have to be of a certain age. I don't know. But there's something so special about it. Very happy with it. But like all things Nix, there, of course, is an audio production module that I found. And it's called MuseNix. And it provides a set of simple, high-level configuration options to turn your workstation into more of an audio workstation, including like some real-time stuff if you want it, optimizing certain things about devices, adjusting various low-level system settings. So I, of course, installed this.
2: Oh, I'm going to have to try this.
1: I think we should add this to our list for when we rebuild the studio systems. It activates the CPU frequency governor to be like performance mode always. It sets swappiness to 10. It'll tweak just a couple of sensible audio device UDEV rules. And then it sets like a global environment variable for where to put plugins.
2: Ooh, nice.
1: So you just get basically like .vst in your home directory. And you can just, if you drop things into .vst, you now have this as like a environment variable as to where VST plugins live.
2: Kind of paper over some of the custom NixOS stuff and make it just work like you expect.
1: Yeah. You can enable the RTCQS command line utility. And it's kind of like an audit of your system. It'll go through and analyze your various state of your box and tell you where maybe latency is being introduced or maybe where something isn't quite right. Yeah, you might like this, Brent. You might take a look at this.
0: This is brilliant. Well, the one thing that always kept me from these real-time kernels is like, the 100 steps you have to do to like, oh yeah, you got to remember to do this. And oh, that affects this other thing. And you have to go do that too. But these modules just kind of take care of everything for you. For someone like me who like is technical enough to be dangerous, but you know, not technical enough to solve all these things, it's absolutely perfect. So gosh, I like this a lot.
1: I was very impressed. And again, my config is in the show notes. So you can see how I'm incorporating this. And then we'll put a link to the MuseNix project so you can also see. They have several ways you can install this, including a flake.
2: Oh, yeah.
1: Or a channel or...
2: Mm-hmm. That's mm-hmm. What's so great, right? I mean, it's just like a NixOS module. So if you're already using NixOS, as long as you get this onto your system somehow, whether that's a flake or Git clone or whatever, you know, it handles setting all the options for you.
1: And there's a community that's discussing what's the best option and this hardware works best in this way. And they're then incorporating that stuff. And it's stuff that I'm tangentially aware of, but I wouldn't necessarily know what to tweak. So to have, it's like they have your back. It's like they got that solved for you.
0: Yeah, I have to say, and I've mentioned this before about NixOS modules, is that for me, the biggest benefit is this like known good default settings or like best practices are built in. And that is just priceless for someone who's just getting into it or learning or like you just don't have time for it or you just want the best. It's like the entire community is building those best practices for everybody to benefit from. And that, to me, that's just still an amazing thing.
2: I'm impressed to see here that MuseNix, it was last updated 5 days ago, has plenty of commits and 34 different contributors. So yeah, there really does seem to be a community here.
1: Yeah, it's so great. And again, I set it up on the Celeron B-Link first. Tried it all out on this. I knew this machine was going away. Tried it all out there. Hammered out what works. Figured out, and I mean, I spent like a day with noting, if I make this change, how does it drop my latency and return audio back to the studio? I was, you know, doing the full round trip. I even had a live stream a couple of points during the week where I was checking the entire round trip based on if I make these modifications, how does it sound? What does it do? And being able to work all of that out while the hardware is being sent, while it's in the mail, you know? And then it arrives, and I just bring it home, unplug everything from the one B-Link, plug everything into the new B-Link, put a USB thumb drive in. Done. It's just really, it's really something. And what I really internalized is creating this configuration that just moves forward forever, regardless of what hardware I put it on today. Maybe if a couple of things tweak if I go from Intel to AMD, but for the, or, you know, NVIDIA to Ryzen AMD.
2: Yeah, your hardware config needs to change a little bit, but, you know, yeah, all the package stuff, that just still works, and all the services.
1: And it's just a purpose-built audio workstation config. It's been slightly optimized, you know, pipe wires in there with jack emulation enabled, wire plumber set up. You know, that kind of stuff's just been slightly optimized to do audio production, but also, you know, it's a little desktop machine that I can get some work done during the day.
2: And, you know, Nix makes it super easy. So, like, on whatever random Linux machine, I could go build and try out a VM of your whole experience here without committing to anything.
1: Absolutely. Yeah, maybe it's a good starting point for our audio system that we want to build. What I really kind of want to emphasize is what I'm doing here is trying to keep it simple, but also I didn't overbuild the machine, right? Like something I would have done in the past is I probably would have gone for a more powerful computer, and because this a line of thinking I had to dismiss, but it was like, you know, it'd be nice to have a few more ports, maybe even some PCI slots, right? Like I started thinking about like, if I'm going to spend the money, like maybe I should make sure it's going to be really powerful. And I don't know if this little box is really going to be fast enough for me because I'm really, really particular. And I talked myself out of it. And I got something that literally is just, you know, it's a nice, sensible step up from the previous machine. It adds one more port. But it, you know, it's enough. And it's simple. And it's quiet. And it's tucked away. And the config is also the same thing. It's simple. It's quiet, and it's all tucked away, and it just gets out of my way, and the system's only doing the task at hand.
2: It seems like it's nice, too, in that, okay, you've got the config solved. That can live, I mean, it's on GitHub now, so you can just pull it down whenever you need. And then, you know, the box was, as you say, you've kind of found the right spec level where it's easy to deploy, easy to get. I mean, I think I saw on Amazon it had, like, Prime one-day shipping or something. And, you know, it's, like, a reasonable enough expense that you don't have to, like, budget 6 months out for this huge new rebuild. You can kind of like pick one of these up without having to worry too much about it.
1: And they do throw it on sale from time to time. They definitely do. It's funny because the night I was thinking about it, I go over to Amazon, lightning deal.
2: They're listening.
1: The lightning deal, though, doesn't have the same speedy shipping as when it's not the lightning deal. So if you want it quick, you got to get it. And they still have a $20 off coupon. Yeah, there you have it. That's the new setup, and I'd love to get your tips. If you want to take a look at my config in the show notes and boost any suggestions or things I should tweak or add, I'd love to hear it, because this might be a good starting point for us to start building our audio workstations in the studio. So love your eyeballs on it either way. 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We have 8 redemptions left of the promo code May. 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Then use the promo code May. I'll try to remember to also just put a direct link in the show notes. 8 redemptions left. Thank you, everybody who took advantage of this promo code. You know, we kind of been nipped by the market. Right? It's the Adwinter is nipped, the Unplugged podcast. This spot right here should be a regular ad. And it's not. So we're like, you know, a wagon missing a wheel. But like the members came together, formed like a trust wheel, attached themselves to the wagon, and now like we're still going down the road. It's sometimes a little lumpy and bumpy, but it's better than it ever has been. So thank you, members. We really appreciate that. 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There are just a handful, 8 redemptions left for promo code May, which takes $3 freaking a month off. That's how you know it's an Adwinter, because it's not a limited time thing. It's like forever. That's why there's only 8 redemptions left. And it's for both the main signal, you know, for all the shows, or for the core contributor, where either way, whichever one you get, do me a solid and just take a listen to the members' bootleg feed. The ad-free feed's nice because you don't have to hear this crap, but, I mean, it's not crap. It's pristine chef's kiss quality stuff. But my point is there's a lot more show. Like we put content in other places too that we try to make it great for the members. So if you signed up, go listen to that bootleg feed at least once. You know, maybe on a road trip. I don't know. It's kind of long. All right. 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Promo code May.
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0: Ah, the boosts. 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And this week, we, I don't know. 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
1: 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I see. 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
2: The best video downloader just got better. Download or stream from YouTube, Vimeo, TikTok, Facebook, Instagram, and thousands of websites.
0: Interesting.
1: I'm going to argue my pick coming up is better. But thank you, No Second Best. That's a very generous boost. We really, really appreciate it, too. And I will mention, these generous boosts go a long ways right now because we are down a sponsor in the show. And so No Second Best, you're basically our sponsor this week. Really appreciate it. Thank you very much.
2: And the baller boosts don't stop today. Hybrid Sarcasm came in with 250,000 sats.
4: Hey, Rich Lobster!
1: Thank you, Hybrid.
2: Oh, with some feedback to you, Chris. Don't you dare take away my boost sound effects.
1: Okay. All right. You know, and he put some real sats on the line for that statement, too. We tested it. And
2: yeah, right. So last week in the show, you tested sort of minimal boost sound effects, and I guess we're getting feedback on how that went.
1: I think so.
0: I would call last week more selective sound effects. I know you tried for none, but you couldn't help yourself. Now, Rotted Mood came in with 50,000 sats. Another impressive boost.
5: I hoard that which your kind covet.
1: Absolutely.
0: Saying, hi, all. I had to disappear there for a while to deal with, quote, real life. Getting caught up in all JB shows now and hope everyone is well. Oh, there's also like a Spock kind of salute in there.
2: Live long and prosper.
1: It is very nice to hear from you. Yes, I hope you live long and prosper. And as the wise Mr. Spock says, you're doing a good job.
6: You're doing a good job.
1: Thanks for checking in. Dan Johansson comes in with 30,000 sats. All right. Pew, pew, pew. Great, too. Oh, how about this? I passed my Linux Foundation certified sysadmin exam this week. So to celebrate, here's some sats. Thanks for keeping the shows alive. I wouldn't have been able to do it without all the knowledge these shows have provided over the years. Dan, congratulations.
2: Awesome.
0: Do we get an applause for Dan, everyone?
1: Yeah, we do. We do, absolutely. And you know, I think he must be out celebrating because Dan is here for like every single show in the mumble room, but not this week. I hope he's having a great time. Dan, congratulations. Really great to hear.
2: Cultivator comes in with 10,112 sats.
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2: Listening live on Fountain for the first time while I plant my corn. Just after hearing an old Office Hours on this feed with Chris talking about his corn.
1: Yep. Yep, I remember that. I am not doing 90% as much corn this year. It, you know, it's so rainy here right now. It's like, it's a tease. We started planting and then just the rains came too.
2: That's fine. You can get some from Cultivator, right?
1: Yeah, maybe. I'd love to get some, you know, send him some stats for it. Thank you, Cultivator. Appreciate the boost.
0: Magnolia Mayhem boosted in 7777, which I must mean something, right?
6: Make it so.
1: Thank you, sir.
0: Show speed listening for me has a huge margin depending on my interest in the show, how slow they talk, and how easy they are to understand. Shows that I like with hosts that talk fast and don't have thick accents or bad equipment are usually around 1.25, but something like Lex Friedman can get as high as 3.1 times.
1: Whoa!
0: No, I am not kidding, he says. Most shows sit between 1.8 and 1.9. That's very specific.
1: Whoa.
0: No kidding.
2: These seem like 1. Very well 8. Tested and calibrated speed. I mean, you know, 3.1, 1.8 oh, yeah. to 1.9. Yeah. Wow.
1: Yeah, I wonder when he listens to a podcast, he starts listening to it, he's like, oh, this is 1.8. This is a 1.9er, you know? Wow, though. Lex Friedman at 3.1. I guess that would make it like a 45-minute show. So there's that. That helps. Wow. Wow, wow, wow, wow. VT52 comes in with 4,455 sats.
8: Coming in hot with the boost.
1: Alex mentioned how there were many nines we self-hosters hit. Reminds me that I just hit my 5 nines. Impressive given how much I like to tinker. I got a NixOS pick for you. It's called NH, and it's a wrapper around the standard NixOS rebuild command and others. Gives you a much more understandable output when rebuilding and can even let you know what actually is going to change, e.g. some package is going from this version to that version. It, of course, is in Nix packages, and it's up on GitHub, too. Again, it's called NH on Viper ML's GitHub.
2: That looks fun. We're going to definitely have to try this. Plus, it's a sneaky little Rust pick.
1: Oh, it is? Really?
2: Yeah.
1: Hey, you know, somebody should, you know, somebody put it in there. Put it in there because we love the Rust.
2: Also, congrats, VT. Sounds like you have a very reliable home lab. Gene Bean comes in with a row of ducks. Oh, Chris, you're correct. I'm on iOS. But back when I was using Android, I too had rotation lock on. I'm really surprised it is still needed so bad over there. I would have thought they'd have addressed that one by now.
1: Brent, did you get to weigh in on the rotation lock stuff on Android? Do you have orientation lock on all the time?
0: Yeah, we talked about it previously. I lock that thing like 98% of the time. It's only whenever I seem to be showing somebody like photos of my cats that I seem to turn it off. But other than that, it's on.
1: I decided to turn it off after last episode.
0: Whoa.
1: And I've been going lock free for the week. And
0: what?
1: It's not bad, actually. It really hasn't been bad.
2: I actually did the same thing.
1: Really? And how's it gone for you?
2: Yeah, not bad. I will say on the flip side, you know, with it on at some point in Android, I forget which version, they added the little like it detects when you try to lock it and it gives you the option to still rotate.
1: That is really solid.
2: That's been a nice middle ground.
1: Yeah, that kind of makes me lean towards going back to orientation lock because you can always just bust out with that. You just got to keep your eye out for that little button and then it'll. Thank you for the boost. Todd from Northern Virginia comes in with 11,101 sats.
9: This old duck still got it.
1: I don't know, feels classy. He says, I hesitate to admit it, but my listening speed is set to 2.0 with silent skipping enabled. Please don't tell Adam Curry.
2: Oh, we won't.
1: Wow, though. So you're listening to us at 2.0? Wow. Could you imagine?
2: I think we need to speak slower to make sure Todd doesn't miss anything.
1: That's a very good idea.
0: Yes. Wait, that doesn't work. I'm so surprised by all this advanced playing because I have heard from some folks who use like accessibility features and are used to having screen readers and stuff like that with really, really fast listening times. But Chris, I'm exactly like you. I find my comprehension, everything goes down past, I don't know, 1.3, 1.4, something like that.
1: Generally. I have like two modes. Like if I'm really listening, the speed can be helpful because it's like I don't get bored. I have to really focus and maybe I retain more. But I just feel anxious. It gets me feeling like the people I'm listening to are anxious, especially with this cut silent stuff. That really makes it seem like it's a rushed conversation.
0: I'm curious if anyone... Because almost, well, every single one of these is about speeding up, but does anyone slow anything down?
2: Yeah, where are our 0.7 gang?
1: Yeah. Yeah. Infergo, with 5,000 sats, says, I'm chipping in late to say that I listen at 1x only. I like to listen to you guys on my way to work while walking my dog. JP feels like home to me, and home should be relaxing. So 1.x it is. That's smart. That's...
0: You know, I have a confession. that I haven't been ready to share for the last couple of weeks because I'm deeply ashamed by it.
1: Here we go.
0: And it has to do with speeds. So as everyone might know, we use Reaper quite a bit, and I've been using it to record the podcast recently since, Audacity caused me to screw up a recording maybe a month or so back. So, but I previously has been using Reaper exclusively for playing drums and recording stuff there and like practicing songs. So I had, here it goes. You guys are going to give me such a hard time. I had my playback speed at like 0.9 to, because it's way easier to learn a song a little slower and then ramp your speed up. And I don't know, for whatever reason, the template that I had for doing recordings had 0.9 speed like locked into the template. So the first couple episodes a few weeks back that I recorded with Reaper, I may have sent Drew like exports with 0.9 speed of my voice.
2: Did he point this out or did you figure it out?
0: No, I figured it out after noticing, and then I didn't think I should say anything because I felt so embarrassed by it. Even now I'm like blushing and stuff. I feel so so I apologize to everyone for the last couple of weeks who received my voice like just a little slower than it is in real life, and that if I caused you to go, you know, higher than one time speed, I apologize.
1: This explains it.
0: We have fixed
1: it. This is what's happened. Everybody had to up it.
0: Hashtag blame Brent.
2: Well, Zach Attack comes in with 7,777 sats.
6: I am programmed in multiple techniques.
2: And guess I'm an old man. I play back at just good old 1X.
1: There you go.
2: Also, thank you for the Knicks coverage, as I've been wondering what was happening over there. I always value the Jupiter team's insights on these matters. And just to further the Fedora Atomic discussion, U-Blue's Aurora image is pretty darn slick and may actually replace Monjaro on my desktop.
0: Ooh.
1: You know, that's our first boost about the Knicks coverage.
0: Oh, we got a boost here from Vomit Farts
1: for
0: 3,000 Satoshis.
1: Okay. What does Vomit Farts have to say?
0: Vomit Farts did not need to write a message for us to enjoy this boost, but just wanted to say keep up the good work.
1: Oh, okay. So maybe that was also some feedback on the Knicks coverage, perhaps.
2: Oh, they did.
1: I don't know.
2: They did boost in for our 563, the episode we did talk about the Knicks community issues.
0: Thank you, Vomit Farts.
1: Yeah, thank you, Farts. Appreciate it. Mick Zip comes in with 5,000 sats.
10: But that's not possible. Nothing can do that.
1: This boost cleans me out until I can get Fort Knicks set up on my Odroid. Mm. Up until now, I've relied on sending my Albi account sats from a hardware wallet. But that hasn't been available for a while, so I wanted to pass along that part. And thanks to you guys, I got my technician's ham license.
2: Nice.
1: Boom! Technician ham license. Congrats. In the bag. I'd hope to see some of you at SciPy or a happy hour this year. It is in your backyard, after all. SciPy. Oh, there's a little SciPy Python conference going on around here, huh? I have to look into that. Thank you, McZip. Appreciate that.
2: Oh, yeah, SciPy 2024 is coming to the Tacoma Convention Center in July.
1: Hmm. I have a no Tacoma policy, but that's great.
2: Deckbot comes in with 2,001 sats. Pew! All right, I hear you guys like Linux challenges. You know, Nix, Tumbleweed, Graphene, Slackware, 32-bit. What do you think about putting systemd back into Devlon? For extra geek cred, don't add Debian to your app sources. I will allow using a PPA, but not from a Devlon upstream or analog. So not from Debian or Ubuntu. But if you want to use Nix or Fedora or even packaging your own Debs, that's all fair game.
1: Huh.
2: Wow.
1: This is kind of clever. I do love this idea of putting systemd back into Devlon. Wes and I have, as of last week, heavily, heavily modified the Ubuntu 18.04 machine we use for recording. You know, you can do a lot with Nix, and we needed to get a newer version of an application, but that newer version of the application also required a newer version of Jack Audio. It required a new version of glibc. It required a bunch of new packages, and
2: it was just not ready for 18.04, or 18.04 wasn't ready for it.
1: But, Wes, you stood up basically like a parallel Nix environment that does have these new dependencies. It does have all this stuff.
2: Sure does. And thankfully, the interfaces have been stable enough that it just kind of works with the rest of the system so far.
1: Yep. So, you know, after that experience, it makes me think maybe we could pull this off.
0: But do you think that approach would work as well for something so, like, deeply integrated like Systemd?
2: Yeah, I bet it'll be a bit harder.
1: Yeah, for sure. Yeah, because the temptation would just be to Nixify the entire thing. And
2: what just point does it become Nix? Yeah. There's no demo.
1: We've got to think about it, DeckBot, because there is some execution there. If anybody wants to iterate on this idea, please boost in and give us some thoughts, because that does seem kind of fun.
2: It mostly just seems like a competition where we each really just mess up our Dev 1 systems, report back that we broke it.
0: Pretty much. Distro Stu boosted in with 11,111 Satoshis. I'd not thought much about the hosting costs of a distro until NixCon, when they showed their sheer cost of hosting the repos. Many thousands of dollars a month on S3. So I have some questions. Number one, how will Nix fare if they do fork? Will the new fork have the resources and donations to fund that? Question number two, how do most projects handle these costs? Number three, what happens if donations dry up? And number four, can this somehow be supported by the community via mirrors or torrents so we don't need to completely rely on centralized hosting?
1: I'll take a couple of those from the bottom. Four, can this be somehow supported by the community? You know, maybe, but there'd be a lot of technology that have to be created, including probably changes to how the package manager works. What happens if donations dry up? That is a serious concern. It's something that the foundation is constantly thinking about.
2: Although we are seeing, hopefully, you know, more as more folks deploy Nix in more places, that you then have more, you know, more spots with vested interests. That you know, are motivated to help this thing keep going.
1: What do you think? You got any thoughts on the fork question? Like, how will other forks handle this? Would they have the resources? Do you have thoughts on that?
2: I mean, I think it ends up kind of depending on what the forks are and of which components. Because you've got, you know, Nix, the tool, the build tool, the package manager, the language, and then you've got Nix packages, which is kind of separate, and then you've got kind of Nix OS on top of all of that. So I think we've seen forks that focus a little bit more on like the Nix layer. I do think it would probably be quite challenging to try to stand up and fully support a parallel Nix packages. I mean, at the end of the day, if you're willing to build everything or have your own, you know, cache internally for a company or for your own home lab, like, you can build the whole Nix system, especially just for your architectures, and it'll all still work. You just won't get public binary caching, and that kind of changes the usability for a lot of folks who don't want to build everything.
1: Yeah, and Nix's storage situation is a little more extreme than, say, Debian. Even though Debian has a ton of packages, Nix is storing a ton of iterations.
2: Right, they're trying to keep things as reproducible as possible, which means not only keeping the recipes, the derivations, but they also have a whole bunch of historic build inputs and outputs that are living in that cache.
1: Yeah. Yeah, so it's a big job. I mean, there's things they could do to kind of tidy it down a bit, but then the users lose some of that reproducibility in theory. So it's a line they're trying to walk. Great questions. Thank you for that boost. Nev comes in with 2,000 sats. Heard you guys were talking about playback speeds. Well, I only listen at 1x, but sometimes for some shows about trading card games and Goldfish, I have to step it up to 1.25x.
0: Wait. So there are shows about Goldfish specifically? Can you send those in?
1: Yeah, I've got to hear a Goldfish podcast.
2: Although, I don't know, trading card games. Is this like a subtle dig over at Coda Radio?
1: I think you might be right. Thank you, Nev. I'm very fascinated by the playback speed. I think that particular setup makes some sense to me.
2: Well, one final boost on that. Sam H. comes in with a row of ducks. I mostly listen at 1.25x, but I might go up to 1.5 for something long, or down to 1x to make sure I catch everything. Or if I'm running low on JB podcasts and need to stretch them out. Also, just reporting, I generally enjoy the boost sound effects.
1: Hey, that's a great little tidy boost. Thank you very much. Appreciate that feedback. Thank you, everybody who boosted in. We do have that 2,000 sat cutoff to read it on air just for time. We had 26 boosters, so we do get all of those boosts. We really appreciate it. And this week, we stacked an absolutely incredible and extremely grateful 963,433 sats.
2: Whoa.
1: Thank you, everybody. You know, this show has been kind of limping along because of the ad winter, but it are weeks like this that does feel like, even regardless of what happens with the advertising market, the show's always going to go on. 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Those are like our top three. We totally recommend them. Thank you, everybody who also streams your sats as you listen. Those come right in, and we see those as well. And, of course, a big shout-out to our members who are also participating in Value for Value with their monthly contribution. We really appreciate all of you. That was a great week. Thank you very much. Now, I have a pick that I think might be a little better than Real Player. It's called Grid Player. It is a simple VLC-based media player that does side-by-side videos, and it will go up to as many as your system can handle. Now, you're thinking, Chris, what would you use this for? Well, if you've got any security cameras, you could create yourself like a quad box of cameras. But also, the gosh darn thing supports StreamLink with YouTube DLP.
2: Ooh.
1: Uh-huh. Oh. So this morning, just for funsies, I threw in like 4 news live streams and just had 4 boxes. And you can just mute and unmute which one you want, etc. There's lots of little playback controls. And it's anything VLC can play.
2: I like this. Easily swap videos with drag and drop. Okay.
1: Yeah. Yeah.
2: It's just like really a little Python app. It works on Windows, Mac, and Linux. Oh. Yes.
1: What?
2: Obviously, we love and trust VLC under the hood, right? So.
1: Mm-hmm. Yeah, I'm pretty sure it's on Flathub.
2: It is. Flathub, Snaps. There's an app image.
1: I mean,
2: if it's just a Python app, I bet we can get this thing packaged for Nix.
1: It's pretty cool. And it's just really simple. It is what it says on the tin. But I actually find this really great because we've got, in Jupes, we've got these privacy screens that go down. And so I can't really see what's going on around the rig. But when I was working the other day, I just pulled up the camera feeds, put them in the little quad box, and I could see what was going on, even though I had all the privacy screens down while I was working. It was pretty neat. And then I this morning, putting the news feeds in there, watching the live news, and then just muting and unmuting the ones I was interested in and muting the other ones when they go to commercials. Just super fun. I don't know. It makes me feel like a big shot. So check it out. It's Grid Player. It's packaged up in a lot of different ways, and we'll put a link to the GitHub up in there. It's a minimal viable system with a couple of extra nice things in there. I did put video playback in there. I tried to not install VLC.
2: Uh-huh.
1: First I installed MPV
2: and
1: a couple other apps. But VLC, it's so handy because, you get those menus where you can choose the audio device and it's easy to put URLs in there for streaming. It's just, VLC is just such a great app. I was like, oh gosh, why am
2: it
1: I
2: really is
1: this?
2: If you're doing targeted stuff, there's obviously things that are more efficient or, better in a ton of different ways. But for one tool you can install and kind of just know it's probably going to play that.
1: Yeah,
2: it's hard to beat.
1: Yep. So I got VLC on there and Grid Player. So it's not like nothing extra on there, but it's still pretty tight overall from what you get from like a Linux system. It's pretty good. So check out that config. I'll have it in the show notes. Also, don't forget we want you to boost in and share some of the various mistakes you've made when setting up your Linux box. Boys, you should brainstorm a few. If we get some good ones boosted, I think we could do a segment on it.
2: Heck yes.
1: Own a few of those mistakes, I say. And of course, you can always join us live. We are live each Sunday.
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1: 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You can just tune right in right there in your list of podcasts. 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Thanks so much for joining us. See you right back here next Sunday.

0: Well, I made me a little pre-show purchase. It's been a while.
1: What'd you get?
0: So the first router designed for OpenWRT has been released. It's $89, only $68 if you just want the board, which might be all we really need. But I got the whole kit. In there, it's got some robust hardware. It's got a MediaTek MT7981B SoC, dual Ethernet ports.
1: Ooh, excellent.
0: One's 2.5 and one's 1 gigabit.
1: Okay.
0: USB-C power.
1: Nice.
0: Modular expansion options.
1: Don't know what that means yet, but cool.
0: $10 of the purchase goes to OpenWRT's fund.
1: Mm.
0: It's built to be flashable in a way that it should not ever brick, so you can experiment with different firmwares, updates, and it should be safe.
1: Right. I assume this also means the hardware was chosen to be well-supported, so it's not like some proprietary kernel that's locked to a specific version. And
0: you got it. And, you know, I mean, $90, I think it could make a nice little studio firewall. And I haven't had a proper OpenWRT box in a long time. And I think they worked with the Software Freedom Conservancy to ship this thing because the SFC made a big announcement about it. And it's pretty exciting. I think it was just yesterday, so it was like Saturday this came out.
1: Okay, well, you'll have to report back because this could be a nice little recommendation for friends and family.

0: Hello, friends, and welcome back to your weekly Linux talk show. My name is Chris.
1: My name is Wes.
2: And my name is Brent.
0: Well, hello, gentlemen. Coming up on the show today, both the KDE Plasma and GNOME projects are working on official Linux distributions they hope could be your daily driver. Do we really need yet more distros? And what is the special sauce that's going to draw you in? We'll take a look at that. Plus, later on in the show, Wes has been using a DNS server and tool that I think you are going to love because he's been talking to me about it. I'm like, yes, let's talk about this on the show. It's awesome. And then we'll round it out with a great pick, some great boosts, and a lot more. So before we go any further, let's bring in that virtual lug. Time appropriate greetings, Mumble Room.
3: Hey, Chris. Hey, Weston.
4: Hello. Howdy.
5: Hello.
0: Well, hey.
1: Welcome in.
0: And hello up there in quiet listening as well. Nice to have you here. 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
0: 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Well, we have some news to get into this week, boys. In fact, maybe the biggest distribution news since this podcast has started.
1: Whoa.
4: Wow.
0: Don't you think? I mean, you think about the scale of this. It's huge.
1: Well, let's hear it.
0: And it's building on trends that we have been talking about for a couple of years. This week, we want to talk about KDE Linux, codenamed Project Banana, and GNOME OS. KDE Linux is a new creation. GNOME OS has been around for a while, and it's evolving into something they hope can be your daily driver. Now, on September 7th at Academy 2024, there was a talk given by one of the co-creators of KDE Neon. And they talked about the reality of building a KDE Linux, an operating system of their own. And it is now gathering a bit of steam. It's got a wiki. They're putting things together. There's some early ISOs. Neon remains a thing. But this is a whole new endeavor based on Arch Linux with an immutable layer approached design. You might be asking, why not Neon? Well, Neon has worked really well as a way for people to test and try out KDE, but Neon, ironically, suffers from using LTS.
1: Yeah, kind of the initial idea, right, was we'll have a rock-solid base system, let the Ubuntu LTS do what they're good at, which is making a rock-solid system that you can just kind of rely on to have hardware support and just work where you need it to. And then, you know, they could focus on shipping the latest KDE software on top.
0: Yeah. Now, the thing is, as KDE Plasma moved on and they needed new features in the underlying operating system to support them in Plasma, they ran into issues that, ironically, would break the LTS promise. An example they cited in the talk is Pipewire. They wanted Pipewire before Ubuntu LTS had Pipewire because they needed to build Plasma with Pipewire support.
1: Yeah, I think at least here on the show we can sympathize with that one.
0: Yeah. The other use case that kind of registered with me is they've had hardware vendors approach them saying, we want to ship a Plasma desktop. So then they say, okay, well, you could go get OpenSUSE with Plasma. And they say, well, we already have an OpenSUSE laptop. We want a Plasma laptop. Well, you can go get this KDE Neon. Yeah, but it's kind of late in the development cycle and you don't have the drivers for our new laptops and that thing. And they were really in the spot where they wanted to recommend something that hardware vendors could use directly or users.
1: Yeah, and it seems like KDE Neon never really got to the point of being quite a recommendation. I mean, you know, you can if you want, but like where it really shined was in allowing you to test the latest KDE.
0: Yeah, and that's what I'm running here. And it has been a little brittle. I have to be honest. It's broken actually right now. so it has been brittle at times.
1: That's right. We were going to do something about that last week.
0: It's, you know, it's the package management stuff. It just breaks from time to time. But twice a year.
1: You know, they also kind of stressed in the talk that because you run out of, you know, you end up needing things that aren't packaged or the versions too old in the LTS, you know, now suddenly you're having to maintain those. And the whole point was to allow someone else to do that so you can focus on the KDE stuff.
0: So KDE Linux, or AKA Project Banana, will have three target use cases. A testing edition built from Git Master and released daily. Enthusiast edition, which ships release software and release to users on upstream KDE schedule. That's another problem, is there's no distro that really syncs to KDE schedule because KDE schedule is not exactly fit or set. And then there'll be a stable edition, which ships only the released on a delayed schedule based on a TBD quality metric for everyone else. So testing, enthusiast, and stable edition.
1: And that stable's kind of new. I mean, it's not new to KDE distros out there, but, you know, from the project itself, because, I mean, maybe there are now neon ones, but at least for a while, you just kind of got either really, really fresh or really fresh.
0: Yeah. Now, here's the architecture, because this might sound familiar to you. It's going to be based on Arch. It's going to use immutable areas like user and other places. It's going to have ButterFS for the file system. It'll have a read-only base like SteamOS or Fedora Keynonite or SUSE, COPLA, or whatever it's called. It'll do atomic image-based updates, A/B rollback functionality.
1: With apps, systemd boot, I believe.
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1: I think there's also support for confined snaps.
0: Okay. This sounds a lot like, well, uBlue, or a lot like Silverblue, or what Valve created. Because this one here in particular is Arch-based.
1: Are you picking up a trend?
0: Yeah. Are you picking up a trend? Because I'm picking up a trend. I think this is fascinating. Yeah, so systemd sysextent allows users to overlay developer content on top of /user without impacting the base system. So this will be a way they'll overlay things on top of an immutable /usr.
1: Yeah, right. So you can't actually, it's not mutable in the sense that you can touch the layers, but you can do that cool composition thing and add more layers on top as a system extension.
0: So, I mean, the immediate question that comes to mind is, why don't I just use Silverblue? Why don't I just use the Fedora Plasma spin? What about Kubuntu? So this is their argument. A, number one, it's distributed directly by KDE. And they argue this has several advantages. The chain of responsibility is never gated to a third party. Like, they talk about how there's a weird disconnect where they create something and then everybody else ships it for them. KDE and KDE EV can have a direct relationship with third parties, like hardware OEMs. And they say the last one here is KDE can explicitly recommend it without, quote, picking favorites from their distro partners. They also want to design something that has no packaging knowledge required to develop for it.
1: I thought that was a really interesting aspect of the talk. Kind of stressed, like, you know, packaging for the most part is really separate from the actual sort of programming.
0: He had a packed room, and he asked people to raise their hand if they've ever packaged software for Linux, and not a single person in the room raised their hand. Yeah.
1: Yeah. So, yeah, there's been some focus here on, like, well, let's not deal with that. We don't, you know, if we're shipping whole images anyway, we don't strictly need packages. And it's kind of interesting to see what does that actually look like in practice in the field.
0: You know, it just strikes me, Wes, is something that we've commented on the show a couple of years ago. We had the summer of immutability. We've been discussing on the show that immutable layer-based Linux distributions are clearly a trend that's up and coming. That's not just us saying, that's pretty obvious. But I do think the insight that we captured, that I think this plays out, is Linux's growth currently is coming from experts, system administrators, DevOps engineers, people that understand containers and composing systems and layers of systems. That is the new audience for Linux, because this tooling lets them build systems without even ever having to worry about how to package something. They can orchestrate and design, distribute, build, and maintain systems using the same tooling they maintain their infra with and they deploy their applications with. And now, all of that learned skill over the last few years that companies like Red Hat and others have invested a ton of resources in getting people up to speed on is being applied to building Linux systems. And so we are seeing a plethora and an explosion of these immutable image-based Linux systems because the tooling is becoming available to more and more people, and arguably it could create a fairly good experience, especially for certain types of systems. But all of these, we're going to talk about GnomeOS here in a second, they're all really based on this idea that Lennart Pottering published back in 2022 about, what did he call it, Wes, fitting everything together? And the TLDR of Lennart's very long post was hermetically seal slash user, popularize image-based OSs with modern security properties built around immutability, secure boot, TPM2 verification, adaptability, auto-updating, the ability for users to factory reset, and some common uniform components like systemd.
1: Yeah, and systemd has added a lot to be able to enable this kind of composition, you know, because if you are going to, you know, seal things off, turn things into images, ship them as whole units, then you've lost how you traditionally were able to extend and change your system, right? So like previously, maybe you'd go, need to go, you know, when you're doing an update, you would be changing, shipping a new version of some system file, systemd file in slash user. Now you can say like, oh, well, I can use system extensions to just add this new version over here in a way the systemd understands that I want this to override it.
0: So, Brentley, I'm curious your thoughts as a longtime Plasma user. You've jumped around from distributions but always stuck with Plasma. Would KDE Linux be something you'd consider? And what would it take for you to actually seriously use it?
2: I think it is something I would consider. I remember when I first got into KDE, I was thinking, okay, what's the most KDE offering out there? And it was a little confusing to find that. I think as a new user back then, I was aware of distributions, but there were so many like permutations. You have this distribution doing all of these different desktops, and you can have another distribution doing the exact same thing, but then those experiences were very different. So which one was most vanilla KDE was really the question I was asking myself, and it wasn't always easy to answer that question. Where this offering, you know, KDE Linux, seems pretty straightforward that it's going to be vanilla KDE right out of the box. And it sounds like this would be more end-user focused. I looked, Chris, you helped me look at Neon a little while ago as a potential option, and it never really felt appropriate for me because it's focus on being a testing distribution. I mean, I guess that's what you're discovering now with things being a little bit broken in front of you. But so I think this is really attractive, and I do think there's a user base for it. I wonder, though, if it might cause issues with the relationships they already have with other distributions. Like if you look at Kubuntu, what does that mean for a distribution like Kubuntu? Does it make that project go away? Does it reduce its user base? Those are things I am curious about and slightly worried about too. I mean, we've been building these relationships for, well, decades now, really, if you look at some of these software projects. So how will that change if this distribution really takes off?
1: I'm curious. I was I've used KDE Neon for years because especially at the time when I started using it, you know, I was familiar with the base OS. So I could have latest KDE plus a system that I knew how to deal with, you know. And I mean, we used it in the studio and added all the fancy audio stuff that we needed. I'm curious. I think there's lots of users, probably most users that you could, you know, who don't need to do anything like that with a machine, this would be a great fit for. I'm curious what my experience would be like if I want to try to like tweak and push, and if there'll be guidance for that or if it's kind of not what they're aiming for.
0: Yeah. Yeah, they do have a list of things that they are not really going to focus on, which is, you know, I'm glad they put it out there.
1: Yeah, make it up front.
0: It sounds like they're not going to support runtime installation of kernel modules.
1: Yeah, okay, there you go. That might limit some use cases.
0: Older NVIDIA proprietary kernel driver, if you have any NVIDIA card that's reasonably priced, probably not going to work. VirtualBox is an example. It requires out-of-tree modules, probably not going to work. Of course, you could always use QMU and KVM. Any kind of vendor-specific kernel module, you're not going to be able to load with this sucker. So it's not every work case, but that's less and less folks as time goes on. It's pretty impressively so. So that's sort of skating to where the puck's going as far as I'm concerned. And I could see it limiting some folks, but as time goes on, less and less.
2: One thing that really stood out to me was the comparison to SteamOS. I mean, I think when we saw SteamOS come out, it was like, oh, wow, this is actually a very interesting way of bundling software for that specific use case. But I think we're seeing here how that use case – is actually really attractive. You've said a couple times you just want SteamOS so you can run it on your desktop. And is this exactly what you've been asking for?
0: Well, what do you think of this, Brent, as a metric of success? You know, what if a few years after this KDE Linux exists or Project Banana? I hope they lean into the banana thing. I think it's fun. What if Valve announced like SteamOS 4 or 5 is based on KDE Linux?
1: You're getting prepped for our predictions episode, aren't you?
0: I'm thinking a little bit about the predictions nice. Episode. You know, just to me, because I think Valve created something because they had to.
2: Yeah.
0: And now maybe they've invested the time in the infrastructure and it just makes sense to maintain that. But I wonder if the folks at Valve took kind of a 50,000-foot view at it and said, well, if we were to reset the clock, we would just go with this and add our overlay, our stuff on top of it and, you know, let them do all the hard work. Because creating an operating system is not easy. Might as well defer if you can. So I think would a benchmark of success be that companies like Valve or other companies start basing off of KDE Linux and KDE Linux becomes a base distro? I think so.
1: I am curious, you know, I think it was kind of mentioned in the talk, too, that Neon was sort of also always the ugly stepchild of the project because it kind of wasn't super official or loved or like, okay, yeah, use it for testing. It could be a nice place for that. But this is a whole different sort of like, hey, we're making this thing for you to use. Please use it.
2: How do you feel about this being based on Arch of all distros?
0: You know, I think that gives it, assuming how they manage it, I think that gives them access to a lot more modern packaging, which is probably one of the things they're trying to solve. Again, sort of like SteamOS, you recall the Steam runtime. I mean, not to draw parallels here, but the Steam runtime originally based on Ubuntu. And, well, there it is now. But SteamOS, now based on Arch. Why? They needed stuff from upstream. And, you see it here. If this thing isn't going to allow kernel modules, you know, third-party kernel modules that are proprietary, then you want to be as close to upstream as possible. And we want to encourage driver developers to go upstream.
1: And, depends on, it does sound like QA is going to be a major part of this effort as well. And, you know, shipping things as a whole unit in an image does allow you to QA it as an image, which is something you don't get in base Arch, right? You just get everything integrated directly with you as upstream updates. But the image nature of it really kind of, you get the availability and all the nice parts of Arch, but you can kind of change that part of it.
0: I will say, it does seem like it's going to be a lot of work. So I think I think that goes for both of these. So let's switch to GNOME OS. So not to be left out, developer Adrian Volk, or Volk, I'm not quite sure how you say it. You got a shot of that one?
1: Brent?
0: Yeah, Brent, you got a shot for this one? Adrian
2: Volk. I think it's a silent V. I'm going with the silent V, Adrian Volk.
0: Okay. Adrian Volk has a corresponding proposal for the GNOME side. And he has been really kind of cooking on this for a long time. But the talk at Academy did kind of inspire him to make a post about what he would like to turn GNOME OS into, which already exists. It's GNOME's homegrown distro for testing and development for the GNOME desktop. It is not meant for a daily driver. It's mostly meant to run in boxes.
1: Yeah, right. Hey, run this in a VM. You can use it to, like, develop and test.
0: Yeah. I mean, I think within the last year or two, they added real hardware support, so you

0: but he wants a, quote, immutable distro, self-updating, with atomic rollback, built from the metal up to support an unmodified GNOME desktop. And they're going to build the entire system all the way up. So both KDE and GNOME will have their own operating systems, essentially. And it does make me wonder, if done well, will we see adoption? Will we see other distros based on this? But what does it also mean for their current distro partners?
1: It's a good question. There's already kind of, it's not necessarily strictly true, and you can definitely find lots of ways to differentiate. But I think there's a sense at the high level that, like, what even is the difference between some of these things? Oh, it's kind of like, well, what are the default choices made for you in terms of, you know, desktop environment and customization and plugins that they ship for that desktop environment? Does this further reduce distro differentiation?
0: Well, and or does the differentiation come down to ZFS support? You know, Ubuntu just added TPM decryption of Lux. There's so many things that
1: maybe
0: are
1: you see, like, yeah, right. You get with a bigger, fancier distro, maybe you get more coverage of those edge cases.
0: You can play
1: your
0: DRM stuff. You got your codecs. You got your weird esoteric hardware support. Maybe? What do you think, Brentley? Is there going to be, kind of like you hinted, kind of a, we're going to go from, I guess I have two questions for you, Brent. Are we going now from the desktop environment wars to like some sort of wider distro war, to put, you know, the most hyperbolic spin on it, of course? And then my second question, does it kind of take that competition up a notch? Or is this just something we're making up? I'm not clear. I'm like, I don't know how the personality conflicts are going to work out, but what are your thoughts? Like, is this going to notch things up a bit?
2: I think the main question that I have too is, you know, you change relationships and all of a sudden the trends change too, right? But I did get the sense from Harold's talk about KDE Linux that there was a lot of cooperation going on between KDE and GNOME even on how to do this, or even do they collaborate on the same base OS and just have, you know, their individual desktop editions on top of it. So there's also an opportunity for the opposite, which is collaboration to get something like this done. But to lean on your question a little bit is like, yeah, this might start new, you know, quote unquote wars, if you want to keep it nice and dynamic, and makes me worried actually a little bit because.
0: Okay. Is this the positive spin? Maybe they become a reference spec of sorts, like a reference implementation. Like you know, when you're going to build a whole bunch of houses, you build a model house, and everybody tours the model house, and they agree on it, and then they go off and build all the other houses?
1: Yeah, I mean, I guess you will. Here are two prominent desktops. Here are them nicely, or at least in some way, integrated with a lot of components you're going to have to do as well. Can you just lift and shift a bunch of the systemd files and then sort of add your distro stuff on top?
0: Okay. So I got a few questions for the audience. What do you think of this? Boost in and tell us your reaction to KDE Linux and to GNOME OS.
1: Which one are you installing first?
0: And just our thoughts, your thoughts about our thoughts. Like, do you think this kicks things up a notch? And also, what would be your predictions on how soon you might be running something like that? You know, maybe a year? What do you think? Boost in and let us know. Now, I want to mention the Tuxies are open for voting right now. Tuxies.party. We've had some good responses so far. We got some new categories. The number one complaint I see outside the JB community when people try this is they hate that some of the questions are mandatory. And the number one feedback we got from people that are in the JB community is more questions should be mandatory to not skew the results. So it's a bit, yeah. But we got more categories and more questions in there. And join us December 22nd. It's our last two episodes of the year when we'll be recording the Tuxies and other things.
1: 509 responses. I think we can do better than that.
0: Yeah, 509. We can do way better than that. Way better than that. I should mention on that December 22nd live stream, we'll also be blasting sats to our live streamers to help them get their Albi Hub set up or their new podcasting 2.0 wallet if you just got Fountain. Maybe open some channels to a few folks and things like that. So December 22nd is a great day to make it to the live stream. You'll have two shows, including the Tuxies, and blasting some sats. Also, Planet Nick's call for papers is still open, but it closes in just a few days.
1: Oh, yeah, December 9th. And gosh, it's already December.
0: Yeah, that's, 8 days away.

0: depending on when you're listening to this. But if you've got a next story to tell, go submit a paper. And then, you know, you'll have an excuse to go. And you get to say hi to your boys when we go there. So link in the show notes for that. And then I'm still asking as well, one more thing. Boost in what you think the big meta story in Linux is this year. Like the overall zoom way out story. This was the year of what in Linux? Boost in so that way we can include your coverage in one of our year-end episodes. And I'm kind of trying to get a feel for what the audience thinks it might be. So the year of what? 1Password.com/unplug. That is the number 1Password.com/unplug. 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I don't see how it's possible. I've been there. In today's world, it's like herding cats. It's trying to get everyone to stick to just these very narrow range of applications and approved devices when there's an entire world out there telling about all the innovations out there. 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
1: Well, Wes, this week you've been flooding us with your excitement about a new DNS thing you're playing with, but I got a feeling it's not Pi-hole.
2: No, it's not. And it's not even AdGuard Home, although those are both great offerings. And I've played with AdGuard Home a bit, and I've definitely used Pi-hole over the years. This is, how do you think you say it, Technetium?
0: Yeah, that's what I was thinking.
2: Okay, not the easiest to say, so it loses on that count. But the rest, I think you might find it interesting. I was kind of looking around just to see what the options were, because I was getting a home router build set up after a few years of using other solutions. And Technetium caught my eye, partially just because it was packaged in Nix, and this was going to be a Nix box anyway. And it seemed compelling because, while it is C# and .NET, which isn't great, that means it's super-duper cross-platform, running on Windows, Mac, or Linux. Obviously, I'm running on a Linux server, but, you know, if you got a Windows server for some reason, have at it.
0: Also ARM, Raspberry Pi.
2: Yeah, definitely. And just, like, it seemed... Pi-hole's kind of a whole thing, right? Like... they ship their own stuff. There's like their version of DNS Mask buried in there. And DNS Mask also just stock, also a great option. And so it's kind of like it's an ad blocker first with a side of DNS and DHCP. Whereas I think Technetium is a DNS server with a side of DHCP and ad blocking. But not that those are not well implemented, but the focus is a little different.
0: Yeah, it has, I guess you'd say, more power user DNS features.
2: But what struck me first is just looking like the package here in Nix is only a 50-line file. It's basically just one build that says, grab the source and build this .NET app. And the module code is about 100 lines, which is really just setting up a single systemd service. So that just struck me as, like, compared to something like Pi-hole, which I was probably going to have to run in a VM or something, this was just simpler for me to understand what was going on.
0: I will say, the Docker Compose file, about 48 lines.
2: Yeah.
0: So it's, although there's a lot of comments in there, if you took out all the comments, it's a pretty simple Docker Compose, but it's a well-documented Docker Compose. So either way you go, I don't think it's, you don't have to be an expert in either one of these, either Nix or Docker, to get it up and going.
2: And, you know, there are a lot of solutions. These days, too, you have, like, your sort of traditional things like, I don't know, Power DNS, like high-powered DNS servers that have DHCP and ad blocking plugins, which in a way is what Technetium is doing. But Technetium also is like AdGuard Home and Pi-hole in that it, out of the box, comes with a nice looking little web UI where you can see graphs and, like, look at what things are in your cache and what things have been blocked. It's also, while it's not, unfortunately, able to be easily, like, declaratively configured from Nix, which would be nice, it does have a REST API. So I think you could do that, right? Like, have a pre-start service in systemd or something, that, like, or a post, or, you know, have some setup that uses the API to restore your state if you need it to. But
0: for the most part, functionally, the things I care about, I'm curious if it handles this, is I want decent ad blocking, and I want a DHCP server that auto-populates my DNS, and I might want, like, a split DNS setup depending on how I have my tailnet. Can it handle all that pretty well?
2: Yeah, definitely. I mean, you can, so it's got, definitely got blocking. Let's go over here. Settings, blocking. You can do text block. You got a text blocking report. You got all kinds of, you can respond with an any address or an NX domain or a custom address if you want.
0: And I noticed for blocking too, like, you can subscribe to, like, some popular blocking lists.
2: Yes, they've got a quick ad drop down for a lot of the common ones, but you can also just put in custom block lists if you want. They've also got, you know, just controls for when you want, how often you want it updated, when the update is, things like that. And then on the DNS side, they've got pretty sophisticated support built right in. You know, it can be both recursive and authoritative, so you can do whatever you need to there. It's also got a lot of some of the less common RFCs implemented. One that I like is DNAME support, which is like a CNAME record, but for a subdomain. So you can, one thing you could do is if you want to, like, kind of functionally alias without it being an alias, being a little more clear of what's going on, is you could have a DNAME record from some internal host name you're using to your tailnet domain system.
0: Ah, so essentially just ignore what the external DNS resolves as.
2: Yeah, right. So, like, I have it set up right now that this system's using Netbird, so it has a, by default, has like a domain name .netbird.cloud, and I have a hostname.internal mapped to that on the inside of my network.
0: Hmm.
2: Because most things have that, right? That's like my flat mesh, so that gets internal.
0: Huh.
2: But it's not only does it have pretty good support for setting up, you know, set up a diverse set of zones, forwarding rules, right? You can also have stuff just forward to whatever DNS server you want. It's also got something called DNS apps, which are basically like DNS plugins that you can add.
0: What?
2: I haven't dabbled too much into these
0: yet. You got
2: yet.
0: Any examples?
2: Yeah, here, I'm pulling up the app store.
0: It's got an app store?
2: Yeah,
0: there's, DNS server
2: there's things
0: the
2: like
0: store?
2: Advanced blocking, advanced forwarding. I think this is where they also add stuff like split DNS is implemented in here. There's weighted round robin. If you do want a zone alias, they've got it in here. They've got support for if you want, let's see here. Oh, they've got a lot of stuff. Geo distance, geo country, drop request, DNS rebinding protection. Oh, block page, if you want a block page to be
0: some
2: served
0: to display.
2: Up.
0: Yeah.
2: So presumably, too, if you were getting really serious about it, you could write your own plugin in here as well.
0: Now, I also, so you mentioned a web UI, which it sounds like you're looking at right now, but it also has a command line interface. Have you messed with that at all? Have you had to use that at all?
2: No, not yet. Mm. But I have played with the API, which is just kind of standardy REST API and works quite nicely.
0: I noticed they also support things like DNS over HTTPS, DOE.
2: Oh, yeah. They've got, I mean, it's, they've got a lot of that handled. DNS over TLS, DNS over HTTPS.
0: Do they have any, like, do they do, like, recommended built-in upstream DNS servers? Or?
2: Yes, I believe they do.
0: This sounds really nice. I'm looking at your screenshots you included in our doc. It's clean. Simple, easy, obvious layout, really. Huh.
2: Yeah, here, I'm just checking here for the...
0: Technidium DNS server.
2: Oh, yeah, forwarders, so you can configure what DNS forwarders you want. Quick, they've got a quick select drop-down, what the forwarder protocol, DNS over UDP, TCP, TLS, HTTPS, quick. I think they support HTTP 1, 2, and 3.
0: What are you using that uses MQTT? I see MQTT hosting.
2: Oh, that would be the Hue lights.
0: Oh, they're using MQTT to talk back to Hue.
2: I guess so.
0: Wild. Okay. How about that?
2: You can control the forwarder concurrency. It does seem to be, I do not need a super high performance DNS server for my home stuff, but you know, they talk up on the GitHub that it's based on async.io that can serve millions of requests per minute, even on a commodity desktop PC hardware load tested on an Intel i7-8700 with more than 100,000 requests per second over gigabit Ethernet.
0: So it'll probably run fine on a Pi then.
2: Yeah. There's also robust support for proxy protocol if you're doing stuff like that. Latency-based name server selection algorithm that works with the concurrency feature. So also some advanced caching stuff, like if you want to allow serving stale records, like if you have maybe inconsistent internet and you're like, I'd rather just have that old record because I'm not going to be able to get it again at the moment.
0: That is actually a feature I would specifically use.
2: Yeah.
0: Huh. That and being able to have internal systems have their split own resolution is really nice. The ability to create custom local network zones, that's sweet. The DHCP server integration, so that way when a machine gets a lease, its host name is automatically added to the name resolution is chef's
2: kiss. It does the reverse pointer records as well.
0: I love that. That is really nice. I'm curious what you would use a REST API for this kind of thing. Maybe graphs?
2: Yeah, or I think integrations with things. Mm. You know, like maybe you have a third-party system where you can get, you know, like if you want to, you wanted a different way to integrate with some VPN or mesh network, you could pull the list of host names and IPs and feed it in via a REST setup.
0: Oh, that'd be great for getting a server prepped and ready to go.
2: Yeah.
0: Oh, I'm with you.
2: You know, or if you have some like orchestration or automation system that, you know, doesn't speak DNS but can easily make like a curl command or a Python requests API call.
0: I feel bad that I haven't heard about this before. It's GPL3. It's been around for years. So I don't know why I have never heard of this before, because it looks really, really great. Like, it kind of makes my pie hole look, well, sort of like amateur hour, which I love my pie hole. I've had it for like 4 or 5 years. But this is clearly the way to go in the future.
2: Yeah, they do talk up that they also have Raspberry Pi support, right?
0: Mm-hmm. So I can see just swapping this out.
2: You could totally do that. They've got Docker Compose. There's a Nix module that's pretty easy to set up, only a few lines. So there's a lot of ways to get started. It did, though, bring up an issue that I was curious how y'all handle.
0: Okay.
2: The ad blocking side, it's great, right? I mean, yeah. DNS ad blocking is lovely. Can't solve every problem, but it can do a lot.
0: And, geez, let me tell you, when I'm on an LTE connection, especially when the whole five-person household is on one LTE connection, it's so nice to save that bandwidth. So that's one thing. Well, what's your question?
2: Well,
0: the ethics of it? Are you going there?
2: No.
0: Okay.
2: Oh, no. Well, when you have issues. So I think last week or 2 weeks ago, we were kind of complaining. It might have been on the members. I don't recall about the YouTube app.
0: Oh, yeah.
2: Specifically losing history.
0: Yep.
2: Well, Coffee or Death in the Matrix chat in LUP feedback posted a screenshot. Warning, your watch history is not being saved. This most likely is caused by a DNS ad blocker or network proxy. To fix this, whitelist s.youtube.com or turn off all DNS blockers and proxies. So they nicely wrote in and sort of alerted. Mm. I haven't been home since then to test it. But so
0: he's saying ad blocking could be why sometimes the YouTube watch history is inconsistent.
2: Yeah. And then I was having an issue where, well, I switched ISPs and my last ISP was still billing me. They've since fixed that, so it's fine. They refunded me and all that.
0: Woof.
2: Yeah. I was looking up all of my interaction records and all that, right, to make my case. And when I first interacted with them, it was just via the online web chat.
0: Sure, yeah.
2: And then I went back and I didn't see how to get to a web. You know, they had various support pages and like a number, but there was
0: no chat.
2: But the
0: thing never popped up, so you could never find it.
2: Yeah. And it turned out that when I turned off DNS ad blocking with whatever lists I'd configured, at least, the chat popped right back up. So just maybe, it's fine for me, but like sometimes it even takes me a minute or a frustratingly long time to remember that I have that as a thing that maybe I should test.
0: Yeah, you don't think about it when it's at the network level so much. I think about it more when it's a browser extension.
2: Right. And that made me wonder, like, is this something that I could recommend for a less technical friend or family? Like, I thought about, like, do I want to enable this at my folks' house? But I feel bad if they're left with broken pages that, like, maybe they mentioned to me, or maybe they just sort of think that it's not working for some, you know, they have no idea.
0: And
2: it could have been working.
0: Here's something where you use the API, Wes, is you give them a little bookmarklet or something that just turns it on
2: now
0: or off.
2: Now, that's an idea. Oh, yeah. Make it an easy little switch.
0: A button on the browser bookmark bar or something.
2: Maybe a background system D service that turns it on in the middle of the night again.
0: Might not toggle it back on.
2: Right.
0: Yeah. Yeah, so this is, I've definitely had this hit the family once or twice.
2: And I haven't done a lot of testing yet to, like, should I, you know, can I get a less strict walk list that, like, will tune
0: or
2: this
0: whitelist
2: better.
0: A few things. Yeah. Maybe only one or two things need to be whitelisted.
2: Right.
0: Family, you know, I think I recall it impacted us once during Learn From Home during COVID. Something didn't load right. And once for something my wife was doing related to her business, the page didn't load right. And it does take me way too long to remember that I have Pi-hole, because it very rarely.
2: Right. It's so it's rare enough that you forget because it mostly just works.
0: Yeah. As far as the YouTube watch history, it's possible, but I kind of have Pi-hole everywhere. So I'm never not watching YouTube without ad block, so and it works most of the time. I don't know. That's a great question. I'm curious what Brent's thoughts are on, you know, deploying ad blocking to people that might not be even aware it's happening. Because you're right, it does break things sometimes.
1: Well, during this conversation, that was my main, like, I guess, daydream was, oh, yeah, I've wanted to apply a Pi-hole or something similar to my entire network here. But I do share the network with my brother and his wife, and they're working from home now. And sure enough, if things aren't working, I know how to diagnose that stuff. But that's not the case for them when they're just trying to get stuff done. And my exact question was Wes's, is like, for the few times that it's critical, you know, I don't want to be responsible for this. So I've typically run something like that just for my own devices, but that comes with a whole other host of issues. So I would love to hear people's experience with this.
0: Yeah, if people have had this problem,
1: yeah,
0: that's a great question. I'll tell you, my gut instinct is to err on the side of breaking things. And here's why I say it. Back in the day, it was the PC that we were really worried about getting attacked. And so you put antivirus on, you know, family members' computers, and you'd run tools like CCleaner and whatnot to keep them working right. Yeah. But scammers have moved on, and they recognize that everybody has a mobile device. And one of the best ways to attack a mobile device is DNS and ad crap in the browser. You need to do something that is applicable to mobile browsers and mobile devices and mobile apps. So it's something usually at the network level, at the DNS level. That's why, and or the ad network level. That's why I think it is worth some kind of network level blocking, because then you're literally protecting every device on the network to some degree.
2: Mm-hmm.
0: And that to me seems worth the trade-off.
2: Yeah. And, you know, the privacy benefits as well.
0: Yeah. But it does also sound like the exact kind of thing you could have a tech guy opinion on, and then you go implement it for real users, right. And then you realize, oh, crap, oh, crap, oh, crap.
2: But it also strikes me, and I just feel this more and more, is, you know, the divide between the people with technical know-how and who don't, right? Like, we can live a totally different experience where we don't have ads and we have access to whatever content we need, and, like, all the things are...
0: We have better bandwidth, better internet experiences in general.
2: Yeah. And then other people are left to sort of suffer with, like, a free Zoom account that cuts them off after 30 minutes and ad spam in every web page.
0: Does it wash out in the end? Because the type of user that you just said, you know, about the better internet experience, we're also the types, like you and I have subscriptions to Phoronix and LWN. Like we're more like the type to go support independent media, where they're probably more like, I'm just generalizing here, but they might be more like the type to go consume mainstream media. And they don't have a way to support mainstream media directly, independently. They are supported by ads.
2: Right. Yeah, there is that. Like, we are aware that we're doing it, so it also means we take other measures to make sure we're supporting where we things that we want to.
0: Mm. And I think we probably skew, on average, towards more independent outlets that have means of support.
2: True.
0: And so if you gave this power to everybody, they might not even be aware of that dynamic. So it's a tricky thing, Wes. It's a tricky thing. Let us know what you think. The Black Friday sale is going on for one more week. 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
2: And now it is time for Les Boosts.
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0: And our baller booster this week is from Mr. Wine Eagle, who came in with 50,000 sats.
4: Hey, rich lobster!
0: He's using the Breeze app, which is a real nice way to get started. He says, +1 for former user of Arch to NixOS conversion, laptop, gaming PC, and even NAS.
2: Ain't that how it goes?
0: NAS seems like a slam dunk. Really does. I'm curious how the gaming PC went, because...
2: Could be a little trickier.
0: I had a bad experience this weekend. I've had really good experiences, but I had a bad experience with an Xbox on gaming this weekend. I don't even know if it's... I don't think it's because of Nix, but it was running Nix. sometimes things just go sideways. So, Wine Eagle, thank you very much for the boost. If you want to check in, I'd be curious to hear about your experiences there. Appreciate that.
2: Menno comes in with Granddaddy Ducks.
5: Things are looking up for old McDuck.
2: Hello from New Zealand. Loved the 612 kernel coverage. Super interesting and helpful.
0: Oh, good to know. You know what? That boost means a lot more than you might think. That's the kind of signal we love to get to kind of give us directions to go in the future. And it's exactly the kind of episode that doesn't get a lot of boosts because there's not a lot to discuss there. It's just what it is. It's a matter of fact. And so there's not a lot for people to sink their teeth in and tell us they like it. So then
2: we miss out. We're not sure how it landed.
0: Yeah, exactly. So thank you, Menno. That means a lot. Appreciate the McDucks. User 2154-6541 came in with a Jar Jar boost. That's 5,000 sats.
6: You're so boost.
0: I recall some conversations regarding training voice models and being able to train your own voice model. Well, Network Canuck just released a fantastic video that accomplished this to integrate with Home Assistant for voice control. Oh, I've heard people talking about this.
2: Ooh, neat.
0: He says, if I recall correctly, Chris was interested in being able to create a voice model based on his own voice. I was able to train an Onyx model using the Piper TTS. If there's interest, check out the video the network posted, titled, I Failed in the Last Video. It's such a YouTuber thing. You know what is incredible at replicating my voice is Google's Notebook LM.
2: It does love you.
0: You can tell it you can give it no sources. So just say like paste, give it null for the source, and then just ask it to talk about ButterFS and Linux as a single host, and you'll probably get me. There's a good chance you'll get my voice in remarkable fidelity. It not only does it replicate my voice, but it even replicates the audio waveforms of our audio to an extent. It's if you get it and there's two hosts in there, when it switches to my voice, open it up in an audio editor and look at the waveform differences. One looks like a JB podcast. One looks like something a lot quieter. It's really something. And so my wife, she's planning to ask you when she gets here after the show, Wes, how to get Notebook LM to say things like, I'm sorry, you were right. She wants,
2: there we go.
0: She wants her own soundboard.
2: I can give her a crash course.
0: Yeah. So she's going to want a few pointers when she gets back.
2: Chakuka comes in with 2,000 cents. What is the Mamble Room?
0: The Mamble Room. Do I say it like that? Do I have an accent? That is the Mumble Room.
2: M-U-M-B-L-E.
0: It is an open source audio chat app that supports different rooms with different permission structures. We have an on-air and a quiet listening room, and it uses the very high-quality Opus codec, and we have it turned up to a nice bit rate. So it's plugged into our soundboard. It gets a mix right off our soundboard. It goes into Mumble, which is an open-source app, and then everybody in there can listen to the show live. If they're in the on-air room, they can tag one of us in the chat room to let us know they want to say something, and we bring him into the show. Or like if you listen to the member version of the show, the bootleg, Carl was in there talking about what's coming up for Stream 10. And he just pops in and we can have a conversation because it's nice and low latency, too.
2: Thanks for this. This is a great boost because, we totally don't always actually explain what the heck that is and just sort of assume people know.
0: Yeah, it's been around for a minute.
1: Our fault for using it for 600. Well, not quite 600, but.
0: Yeah, anyway. We should do a basics one time, like a LUT basics episode.
1: Well, PegDot boosted in 3,333 sats.
7: Well, let's hear it, good buddy.
1: I think those are geese. I want to vote for the Steam Deck as the best Linux hardware device ever. Hashtag.
0: Oh, ever.
1: Well, I'll throw that in.
0: Okay. So it's not in the Tuxies this year because it didn't come out this year.
2: Right.
0: I had to remove it and it did hurt because I do think it's still one of the very best devices, Peg. I agree with you. But I could not really conceptualize a great hardware list. You know, last year we had banger after banger of hardware releases, and this year I was the Pi 5.
1: Droid H4?
0: The H4. I think maybe that's on there. It hasn't quite been a banger of a year for releases, so.
2: Doesn't mean there's not good Linux hardware, just, you know.
0: Yeah.
1: That feels like a problem, actually, because we were, with the Dev 1 and the framework and stuff, all that seems nice, but.
0: You know, there's lead times.
2: Right. And only, you know, updates happen only so often.
0: Yeah. Maybe one day, Brent. Maybe one day. Open Source Accounted is back with 2,000 sats. Pew! I'll be using the promo code Reverse Black Friday, boys, which increases my membership by 30% of those dirty fiat coupons.
1: Boost!
0: Amazing.
2: Oh, I love amazing. It.
0: Thanks, Open Source Accountant. It's always great to hear from you.
2: Zakatak comes in with 7,654 sats.
6: Oh my god, this drawer is filled with Fruit Loops!
2: I enjoyed the Graphene OS recap as I switched about the same time y'all did.
0: Oh, great.
2: Though I'm kind of curious what you're using to stream music, as Vim, VI Music, has stopped working recently. Can't search for any songs, but I'm hoping they get it fixed soon.
0: That's rough. I hate it when you get all built on a music system and then it goes away.
2: Uh-huh.
0: I'm in a bad place, so maybe I should go last. I don't know. Brent, I'm sure you have some sort of wholesome offline Flack-based solution, right?
1: Oh, man. So you've got me pinned properly, which is that I typically have not had streaming solutions. But our dear lovely Drew got me onto Tidal, which is like that hi-fi music streaming service.
0: Yeah, yeah.
1: And I was like, oh, Drew, I don't know if I'm going to use it. He's like, dude, I got a family-like plan. Just try it for a little bit, see if you like it.
2: He's so sweet.
1: And it sat for months, like, installed on my phone, and I never used it. But then he just, like, kept sharing great music with me with Tidal links. So it only works, like, in there. I was like, Drew, all right, I'll do this for you. And that was, like, what, a year ago? A year and a half ago?
0: And you like it.
1: I gotta say, I'm slow to the party. It is kind of nice. But I'm hesitating because we did just build that new server over here that we mentioned recently, and I got a ton of music in Flax, as you know, and some of the music I've been getting into recently is stuff that's in my catalog from like a decade ago, and so I think I can do better. But that, unfortunately, is what I'm using for streaming, which is Tidal, I would say.
0: No, all right.
1: Totally great.
0: Better than what I'm doing. It's better than what I'm doing. Wes?
2: Well, okay. Well, I will say I continue to stack Flax, as it were.
1: Stack Flax.
0: Yes!
2: In that if an artist that I like has an album out and they sell Flax on a website, I will try to buy it.
0: I love that.
2: But right now I'm not actually listening to those Flax because I'm already paying for YouTube premiums. And I used to use Google Play Music and I uploaded a bunch of Flax back then.
0: Yeah.
2: So I've kind of just been stuck on YouTube Music, even though I have issues, many issues with it.
0: So
1: this has been a journey, Chris.
0: I also have YouTube Premium, and I find that YouTube... Well, first of all, I refuse to use Spotify because of what they're trying to do podcasting.
2: Yeah, right.
0: So Spotify I've taken off the table. I use YouTube Music, the app, to discover new songs, which it is better at than anything else I've used. I haven't used Tidal. And then what I do is I create a list of songs I've really enjoyed, and this is really where it gets shameful. I go over to Apple Music because, you know, I'm paying for the whole family to have frickin' Apple stuff. And they have a fine app for Android. And I go into Apple Music and I actually download my favorite tracks in there because they sound so much better than YouTube Music. Apple Music sounds so much better than Spotify. I don't know about Tidal, but I can absolutely hear the difference. In fact, Brent and I will sometimes sit here on the stream before we get going. And we'll A-B, and I'll be like, Brent, which one is the YouTube Music and which one is the Apple Music?
2: Ooh,
1: it
2: I want to
1: so
2: try this.
1: Obvious.
0: Yeah. You can A-B it even over a remote connection.
2: Are you
0: going to
2: make me start paying for Apple Music too now?
0: No, maybe we should do Tidal. I don't know. And I don't really have the energy or time to, like, collect a whole bunch of Flax as I'm sort of – and if I could somehow, like, as I'm listening, say, like this, and it would trigger some sort of download back. I don't – maybe. Woo, you triggered me with this one. Woo.
2: We need to pinch flat music.
0: Yeah.
1: Chris, it sounds like you need an app that converts between all of them. I don't know if such a thing exists, but are you like taking the song manually and punching it into the other music service to go find it?
0: Yeah.
1: Oh, man, that sounds.
0: Yeah. After I've listened to it a few times and it's on my like frequently, I just move it over. And then when I really want to rock out, I play it from the Apple Music.
2: You know,
0: when
2: you
0: I'm
2: could,
0: just Discovery, I use YouTube
2: you
0: Music.
2: You could play it in YouTube Music and then use Shazam to recognize it.
0: Yeah.
2: And then it'll have a link to Apple Music.
0: Oh, I know. and yes, I have YouTube Music turned up to high quality. I can barely hear a difference between regular quality and high quality, to tell you the truth. I don't know.
2: I think it's pretty variable, too, depending on where it was sourced from, you know.
0: Whew. All right. Wine Hippo came in with a row of ducks. Whew. He says, I noticed running my own AlbiHub requires some out-of-my-budget initial investment. Here's my first booze from Breeze. Yay! Well done. Nice pivot there.
2: I think that is worth calling out, too, because it is kind of a non-trivial investment to get a Lightning server going.
0: You need at least a little bit to get liquidity started. That's the main thing.
2: Yeah. You kind of have to, right, you're like almost prepaying for future boosts. So if you don't have that you want to spend on a project, no problem. That's fine.
0: Where Breeze, B-R-E-E-Z, really comes in handy.
2: Totally.
1: I think it's nice these days that we have so many options. You know, for people that really want to dig in deep, they can certainly make that investment. But if you don't want to, you don't have to.
0: And I believe people are connecting AlbiHub to CoinOS, which might be doing liquidity for them. And then you don't have to manage with that at all. I just haven't played with that yet.
2: Well, on the opposite end of the spectrum here, Spectorious boosts in with 5,000 sats.
8: You're so boost!
2: Via the podcast index. It's so funny, this week's episode was about Albi. I just set that up.
0: Great! Well done. It's really encouraging to see so many in the audience willing to take the self-hosted route.
2: Yeah. We know it's, boosting in general, already a hurdle, and then, you know,
0: self-hosted,
2: doing the whole thing, even more so. So,
0: but
2: props.
0: Like, if we are not the people that will do it, who will?
2: Who will?
0: Right?
2: Who,
0: and it's so awesome that you can. It's just so incredible.
2: I will say, it's really neat. I was trying to explain this to my family over Thanksgiving. I'm not sure how it worked, but just, because when you establish you're setting up your AlbiHub or whatever, and you're setting up the channels, those are on-chain transactions. And so, you know, there you are, waiting for the decentralized system to get to your stuff. And then your server spins up and it all works.
0: Yeah.
2: It's neat.
0: It is.
1: Well, Caveman 16 boosted in 10,000 sats.
9: Did you buy that from a certified vendor?
1: Albi Gym feature. I didn't even know about that. And that totally solves a problem for me. Keep trucking with all those boosts. And Turd Ferguson from last week's boost segment totally stole my home network name. Why is that my SSID?
10: Turd Ferguson.
0: It's a good SNL skit. That's why. It's a good SNL skit.
2: It's a funny name.
0: First thing I thought of. That is really fantastic. So the Albi Gym feature, just a quick recap, is the ability to essentially create a small hub for somebody else. 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Thank you for the boost, Caveman. And sounds like an interesting story. Lemons comes in with 2,500 sats. Hi, all. Testing out AlbiHub that I just installed on my Unraid server. Wow. Hope it all works. Thanks for the interesting show. How about that? That
2: Indeed.
0: Is so great. That's so great.
2: Linux Teamster boosts in with 10,000 sats. With AlbiHub shutting down, I need a new Lightning service. I just want something that can send boosts.
0: Yeah.
2: I don't need it to play podcasts or really do anything else. Just boosts. I suppose if it did other things, that would be fine too. I'm not worried about self-custody, really, since it will only have some pocket sats for boosting. Keep up the great work.
0: That does sound like a job for Breeze. And I do think you'll find there may be web-based ways in the future, so you don't have to worry about apps at all. You just go to a web page and do it. I think there's a few different options that are in the works. But I would say try out Breez, right?
2: Yeah, at least that way, you know, I mean, you got a Lightning wallet going and connected.
0: The key component is, at least for now, is, right, it needs to be able to read the RSS feed. So that's where Breeze sneaks in the ability to add a podcast, and you can technically play it, but it's really there so that way you can boost.
1: Well, Kangaroo Paradox sent in a Spaceballs boost.
11: So the combination is 1, 2, 3, 4, 5.
1: That's 1, 2, 3, 4, 5 Satoshis to say boost.
2: Boost!
0: Yeah, thank you. Jasko came in with 3,000 sats.
12: Coming in hot with the boost.
0: And here is a vote for Void Linux for distro of the year. Oh, been a long time since we've heard somebody coming for Void.
2: Yeah. But they're still going strong.
0: Jasko, look at you go. Every time I switch away, it only takes a few days before I find myself reinstalling. Nothing beats the lean, mean, green little distro. I've had the same install on my desktop for the past 3 years, and I haven't had any major issues between updates. Also, Sacramento misses you. The last meetup was a blast. Please come back. I would love to. Maybe, you know, for scale.
2: Let's get back to the SAC.
0: We swing by the SAC for a little bit. Pick up PJ, do a little meetup while we're there.
2: I love that idea.
0: We should get coordinating on that because we're going to be on our, I would assume we're driving. We may fly. It may actually be more economical to fly, but.
2: Let's take the train.
0: That would be awesome.
1: Yes, I'm into that.
0: Does it take longer?
2: Probably.
0: Especially with the way Brent drives.
1: Woo! Well, I wouldn't be driving the train. Oh, I see what you're saying.
0: Yeah.
1: Hey, it's the fuel economy. I did hit records.
0: Yeah, that's true. It's just, you know, they measure thing in moose. Horsepower, and yeah.
1: Moots back.
0: All right. Well, we'll let you know. We'll see. Maybe we can make something happen in the sack. Thanks, Jasko. It's good to hear from you.
2: Vamax comes in with 16,000 sats across four boosts.
8: Oh, this is Cajun Spice.
2: Okay, just a test boost here, but next up, would consider AlbiHub, but I'm a bit concerned about painting a target on my home lab. Do you have thoughts on security and things like open ports?
0: So here's how we've solved that problem, and I don't know how everybody would solve it this way. We don't have any inbound ports on our firewall, and I mean that. What we do have is a VPS that runs Nginx that then forwards the traffic over our tailnet to our Lightning node. And that just is several ports.
2: I think it might actually just be direct NF tables forward. Well, there's an Nginx as well, I think.
0: Right.
2: Just for the Lightning.
0: Yes, there's Nginx for a couple of the web apps, I think. But yeah, you're right, NF tables. So it's really simple. And that way we don't have to expose our LAN's public IP, and everything's worked fantastic for months.
2: Also, I don't know about AlbiHub in particular, but a lot of Lightning stuff has built-in Tor support if you run a Tor.
0: Yes.
2: So you can do a Tor-only node. There can be reliability issues there, depending. ClearNet is recommended, especially if you want to do like a lot of routing or something, but could work for you.
0: Yeah. Thanks for the boost.
2: Oh, yeah. Here we go. To anyone considering Breeze, keep in mind the boost character cap can be kind of short. Also, shout out to the self-hosted Discord.
0: Hey-o.
2: Really nice group.
0: That is true. They really are. And very handy.
1: Now, Gene Bean comes in with four boosts this episode, 6,318 sats in total.
13: This is a tasty burger.
1: Well, I have a Tuxie's observation. Best Power CLI tool sounds like Power CLI would be a great option.
0: Okay.
1: Also, Tuxie's best Power CLI tool vote is Lazy Git.
0: Shout out. That's a good one.
2: Now, look, I like this, too. Not only coming up with a good suggestion, but, like, helping fill it out. You
0: yeah,
2: know?
0: I like that.
2: Double the work.
1: Also has a suggestion here for Wes. Hey, Wes, just use Home Assistant OS. It makes Home Assistant super easy and reliable.
0: That's true. It really is their recommended way to use it. But you know Wes. He may want to do it differently.
1: And but another
2: maybe I'll be saying, Gene Bean was right.
1: Well, Gene Bean has one last comment here for you, Wes. Have you considered packaging Pinchflat for Nix instead of just making a flake? Don't get me wrong, a flake is great, just curious. With the flake route, maybe the project owner would accept it as a PR.
2: Yeah, true. I'm not. That's a good idea. I'm not opposed to that at all.
0: Come
2: I should
0: on,
2: get that
0: Wes.
2: Flake finished. You know, it's a good reason to make it sort of Nix packages style anyway, so that maybe the delta can be small.
0: Yeah. Thanks,
2: I like the way you're thinking, and thanks for thinking of me and sharing tips, Gene.
0: Yeah, it's good to hear from you. Jin from Matik's in here with 2,000 sats.
14: Make it so.
0: Chris, I tried OSS Document Scanner about 2 years ago, and it just wasn't advanced as it is today. So I took a subscription with VFlat Scan that I don't regret. However, I just tried OSS Document Scanner, which was something I recommended last week, and it's much better now. Now, a note about Optanium. I've used it since last year, but I noticed some apps on the Play Store are now more up-to-date than they are on GitHub, sometimes for weeks. This has at least been true for Green Wallet, Proton Mail, and VLC.
2: Yeah, wow. Isn't that funny? You would think the GitHub would be a place where you'd have the... But I imagine there's a lot of sort of, I don't know if you should call them legacy, but pipelines where the, you know, the most considered artifact was these proprietary App Store
0: updates. And the GitHub is just one of the outputs.
2: Yeah, right. So much like F-Droid has been a secondary, less attended to thing.
0: Yeah.
2: If you aren't primarily using GitHub in a way where it's like trivial to automate that and you have, then yeah, maybe there's some more work to do.
0: I have Green Wallet and I have not noticed it, so I think I don't care. You know?
2: Yeah, I like that. That's a good approach, yeah.
0: As long as I get it within a few months, I think I'm happy.
2: Yeah, you're not missing features that you need to use or whatever.
0: I could see FOMOing for a bit on like a brand new VLC that did something really cool, but I'm pretty solid. Actually, I installed VLC, I think, somewhat another way, but that's good to know. I would have defaulted, Jim, just to think that, you know, it would have been the latest and greatest on GitHub, but you raise a good point.
2: Okay, so now we need, like, another app that checks which place has the most up-to-date version with the preference for Optanium. Yeah. It'll get the most up-to-date one until Optanium just has that, and then it switches back.
0: If only there was some sort of really simple way to syndicate information. If only.
1: Red5D came in with a row of ducks. I set up my AlbiHub, too, when I got that email, but...
0: Well done.
1: But now I'm wondering if there's any benefit to using that instead of just my Fountain wallet, aside from fully controlling it myself. Looks like AlbiHub is configured by default to not route other transactions. So without some tinkering, there's not even the benefit of making a few sats occasionally from routing transactions. So as an individual who mostly only sends sats, I'm considering migrating away from it. Good idea?
0: No, I think it's reasonable. I mean, Fountain does the work for you. And, you know, if you're really just using it for boosting and streaming sats, I don't think there's any reason not to use Fountain. Where I draw the delineator is if you want, there is an entire ecosystem now of not just Nostr applications, but websites that authenticate with your Lightning ID. There is an incredible, and they're good apps. There's a lot of them, and they're good apps. And you can tie them all to your AlbiHub, and you can set budgets for the individual apps. And it is a pretty slick integrated system.
2: Yeah, the one we've played with is there's like a transcription service that just, you know, you pay with sats real quick. You don't have to log in. There's no account besides the Lightning integration.
0: It's just connected and authorized by my AlbiHub, and I can just send them an MP3 and they transcribe it for me. It's great. But if you're not participating in that ecosystem and you really just want to be able to boost and stuff like that, let Fountain do the heavy lifting, brah. They're going to give you a LN URL, Lightning address, that works with apps like Strike and Cash App, and they're going to handle the liquidity for you. So they make it real easy. So that would be my recommendation, Red. Thank you for the boost.
2: Watsy boosts in with 12,345 sats.
8: Yes, that's amazing. I've got the same combination on my luggage.
2: From Fountain, in fact.
0: Hey-o.
2: All right. You convinced me to try Home Assistant.
0: Oh, good.
2: It is awesome. Self-hosted on a Hyper-V server I was running with Tailscale, so I can get to it everywhere.
0: Good.
2: Just need to sort out the DNS now. Also, have you found a DIY option for a Skylight Frame calendar app or something like that for the kitchen?
0: I have not tried to solve that problem. I have daydreamed about that. I'll tell you my kind of not as elegant hack. Is I have several tablets that are throughout the home that are used to control the Home Assistant interface, and each tablet has a custom dashboard for that room. And so I could see doing a Home Assistant dashboard that just has the calendar embedded, and there's a lot of options there. And that might be really simple because I could just tie into any back-end ICS file or probably even a Google Calendar or something like that if you wanted to. So that could be a way to solve it, but there's probably a lot cooler ways to solve it. If anybody has any suggestions, please do let us know. Hybrid Sarcasm comes in with 5,000 sats.
14: You're supposed.
0: Well, what do you think about my workflow using Nextcloud for markdown note-taking? He emailed into self-hosting about this, too. There is a couple of nice ways to use markdown in Nextcloud, and I have the notes app in there that I use, everything I document in markdown, where I find it to be kind of not as ideal, but it's still usable, but not as ideal, is when we're looping in a third party for one particular episode. So what we use, and you could run this or you could use something built into Nextcloud, is HDocs. They're Hedge Docs. And it's a really nice app that you can self-host that has a simple little database, and it is a real-time collaborative markdown editor. I think I prefer it to some of the real-time collaborative options in Nextcloud. Where Nextcloud to me seems like it would really shine is if you're working with the same group of people a lot, you all have credentials, and you're kind of already in the Nextcloud world. That's where it really would plug in nice. And then you could take advantage of all the other things like user account permissions and sharing and some of the quick action workflow stuff. So that's where Nextcloud, I think, would have a notch up, in my opinion. All right, boys. I love that we had a small boost from Moritz from Albi. He listened to our
2: Albi test
0: episode.
2: Boost.
0: That's great.
2: Awesome.
0: Making sure things work.
2: I also see some folks send in some bug boosts for Fountain.
0: Yeah. Okay, good. I have a weekly meeting. I'm now up to weekly again. So if you have any bugs, boost in, and they'll be catching them. So I'll grab those for later. Thank you, everybody who boosts in. That's everybody above the 2,000 sat cutoff for time. We had 53 of you stream sats as you listened. So you sat streamers helped to stack 55,588 sats. Now, when you combine that with the good folks that also chose to boost in, we stacked a grand total of 238 sats. 238,000, I should say, and 691 sats. Not like a huge barn burner for us, but not awful either. As we round out the year, we appreciate these more and more. Of course, all of these will be going towards the boosties as well, which will be coming up later in the year.
2: The part I like, total unique senders, 74.
0: That is great.
2: Those are rad audience members that we're, like, you know, interacting with.
0: 74 of you that really make a big difference. If you'd like to participate, you could just get something like Fountain FM, and then top it off with something like the Strike app. Just suggesting a few easy ways to go. and then you can start boosting right away. But if you'd like to go the self-hosted route, go listen to our episode last week where we talk about AlbiHub and the whole thing. You can hear people are getting it going. Whole thing can be self-hosted using an entirely free software stack. And of course, thank you to our members who support us with their support on Autopilot by becoming a member. 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You can check that out at linuxunplugged.com/membership. Now, I got a pick for you, speaking of Nextcloud, that I have sort of helped round out the replace iCloud functionality. And one of the things in iCloud that I thought worked really well is you could set a reminder on your internet phone, and then over on your Apple Macintosh, you could open up the Reminders app, and the same reminder would be there. And my goodness, if you were brave enough, you could even go to the Reminders webpage in iCloud. Guess what? That same reminder would be there. And you can replicate this with several Google services. You could use things like Keep. You could use things like Tasks inside Gmail and whatnot. But I don't want to use the Google ecosystem. I wanted to solve this using my Nextcloud ecosystem. And I want to be able to set a reminder on my Linux desktop and then mark it done on my Android phone. That's my goal.
2: Yeah.
0: And that's where Errands comes in. Errands is a to-do application that is fairly simple. It lets you make multiple task lists. You can add, remove, and edit tasks and have subtasks. You can manage all of that. You can have accent colors for each task. And you can sync it with Nextcloud. Drag and drop in there. It also imports ICS files. So this really works. And I use it on multiple machines, all syncing to my Nextcloud. And then I use Tasks, the open source Tasks app that I think you can find in F-Droid, which also syncs to my Nextcloud on my Pixel 7.
2: I like this app. I'm trying it right now. I'm just making some notes for what we got to do after the show, and it's really smooth.
0: Yeah. Yeah, you can use it without Nextcloud if you just want to use it as a local task app. Errands will just work locally as well or sync to another CalDAV provider. But it is give it the URL of your Nextcloud server and click sync. And then it pulled in all of them. And then I just went through this for the day and marked stuff off. And then I checked on my phone and sure enough, boop, boop, boop, boop.
2: Yeah, and it didn't make me, which is nice. It just let me start making things. But yeah, here over in the settings, there's the sync provider. You've got Nextcloud or CalDAV. Okay, that's easy.
0: Yeah, it's a GTK application, but I have had no problem using it on my Plasma desktop and fired it up also on my GNOME 47 desktop, and it just looks right at home.
2: It's the good kind of GTK application, I think, where it's minimalist, but in a very effective way that does not feel like you're deprived of features, you know?
1: From the screenshots here, it looks super nice. But the one thing that sticks out for me the most is the download size. Under 8 megs. It's refreshing to see an application that's just super lean and mean.
0: That is refreshing. Of course, it probably depends on some Flatpak dependencies that are like 300 megs, but that's how it should work. That's once you have that stuff installed, you only need it once, right?
2: And don't worry, it's packaged in.
0: Arch? The AUR?
2: Probably, yeah. Let's check.
0: Amazing. All right. Well, so you got to check out the Technetium DNS server. It just sounds absolutely amazing.
2: Okay, yes, it is in the AUR.
0: Of course. Keep your ears peeled for more news on Project Banana, a.k.a. KD Linux and GNOME OS. When they're shipping something that's getting close, you know your boys here are going to be kicking the tires. And then last but not least, please go fill out the tuxies. We want as many represented in there as possible. It is tuxies.party. We will have a link in the show notes. And then last but not least, what was the big thing in Linux this year? It was the year of what? Please boost that in and tell us your thoughts on that, because we're stacking those answers for a future episode. All right, boys, I think that just about rounds us up. So you know what that means.
14: See you next week. Same bat time, same bat station.
0: That's right. The show is live on Sundays, at least for a little bit longer, almost to our last episodes of the year. You can find us at noon Pacific, 3 p.m. Eastern over at jblive.tv. Of course, we're live in podcasting 2.0 apps as well.
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0: Yeah, you can just put jblive.fm right into VLC, and guess what? You're getting a live stream. And when we're not live, the stream is playing classics from Jupiter Broadcasting. Links to what we talked about, linuxunplugged.com/591. Thank you so much for joining us on this week's episode. See you next Tuesday, as in Sunday.

0: Live long and prosper.
1: All right. Thank you, Drew. I think that's everything, yeah, boys?
2: I believe it is.
1: All right, Brentley, all stopping in 3, 2, 1, stoppage. Bye, Drew. Thank you, Drew. Appreciate you.

0: Hello, and welcome to Linux Action News, episode 287, recorded on April 4th, 2023. I'm Chris.
1: And I'm Wes.
0: Hello, Wes. Let's do the news.
1: We start this week with a story demonstrating how one company can make a difference. Bloomberg has announced that it is launching a FOSS contributor fund.
0: Yeah, that Bloomberg, that privately held financial, software, data, Bloomberg Terminal, media company all in one, headquartered in Midtown Manhattan. Now they're going to do a program. Every 3 months, the staff at Bloomberg will pick three different open source projects that they want to support, and Bloomberg will give them each $10,000.
1: And it's already rolling. The FOSS Fund program started in January and focused on direct financial support to individual open source projects. They write in their announcement, quote, Bloomberg has historically backed open source foundations as well as provided direct financial support to individual projects.
0: I think that's true for most companies. They focus on foundations, and foundations, while great, you know, that's a centralization that can only scale so much, and there's so many developers that get left out. So it's kind of refreshing to see this new approach, a change to directly supporting projects and developers. I find that exciting, and I'm personally happy to see it. We do know the first recipients of the FOSS Contributor Fund grants, and they are Apache Arrow, which is a project to make data transfer and analytics lightning fast for a lot of data-intensive applications. Curl, I think everybody knows about the ubiquitous tool to interact with web services from the command line. We use Curl, just talked about it recently. And Celery, a distributed task queue in the Django and Python ecosystem, and turns out used broadly inside Bloomberg.
1: Putting the money aspect aside for a moment, I also really like that this gets Bloomberg staff thinking about free software generally and how their work day-to-day depends on it. This trend feels like our friend, and we hope to see it spread.
0: Some Fedora workstation developers want to improve disk encryption on Fedora and make it the default option in the installer.
1: As it stands now, only a few Linux distributions ship encryption on by default, and, well, Fedora is considering changing that. Earlier this week, Owen Taylor, a member of the Red Hat team, provided details on encryption plans for Fedora in a mailing list post. The plans include storing the encryption key in the system's Trusted Platform Module, or TPM for short, and then signing the bootloader, the kernel, and the initrd with TPM signatures.
0: Now, all these big plans are going to depend on Fedora completing the ongoing support for unified kernel images that we talked about recently, also upstream projects supporting unified kernel images like systemd, as well as the upcoming ButterFS

0: things run faster and use less power inside a KVM-based virtual machine.
1: This is a follow-up to a Google software engineer's talk at the 2022 Linux Plumbers Conference, where Saravana Kannan detailed why workloads often run slower and use more power when run in virtual machines compared to when they run on the host. In short, the guest VM doesn't know how to place tasks or adjust the frequency of the CPUs very well. And Google, well, they want to fix that.
0: Yeah, and they may have just gone a long way in doing just that. So with these new patches, the VMs get the same type of CPU frequency treatment as something running on the host. And as a result, it seems things run faster and indeed use less power. Google outlines the basic functions that their patches enable, which is essentially letting the guest know how the host CPU works and what frequency it runs at. And then also it tells the host that's running the VM how busy the virtual CPUs are, so the host can scale the frequency and place tasks better.
1: The early results, well, they are noticeable. For example, when running Android in a virtual machine on a Chromebook, PCMark got 19% faster overall, with a 45% increase just for photo editing. And in a test we all actually care about, Roblox ran 57% faster with KVM CPU frequency enabled and used 26% less power. We'll have a link to the original Linux Plumbers Conference talk and the recent mailing list thread in the show notes if you'd like to know more.
0: A quick mention for a new KDE community resource that launched this week, KDE Discuss. It's built on Discourse, and it's online right now at discuss.kde.org. The aim is to make KDE Discuss a place for questions, requests, suggestions, banter, and generally interacting closely with the people involved with KDE and, of course, fellow users. And over time, I have to imagine a great place to stay up to date with new app releases that are focused on the Plasma desktop, maybe beta tests, things like that. If you want to check it out, we'll have a link in the notes.
1: If you have an MSI laptop, you'll be happy to know that Linux 6.4 will make it work a little better. There's a new driver coming that lets you use more features of your laptop. Things like changing the power profile, controlling the fan speed, setting the battery charging limit, turning the webcam on or off, adjusting the keyboard backlight, and more. These things are all handled by a small chip inside the laptop called the Embedded Controller, or EC for short. The new driver is called MSI-EC, and it wasn't created by MSI. Like so many things, this driver was created by a community who just wanted all the features of their laptops to work under Linux. The main developer is Nikita Kravets, who did a great job of writing the code and getting it ready in time for Linux 6.4. And really, this is just a lovely example of how the open source community can make Linux better for everyone.
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1: Canonical has released the beta version of Ubuntu 2304 named Lunar Lobster for public testing before the final release due on April 20th. And we went hands-on. Ubuntu 2304 features the recently released GNOME 44 desktop environment, Linux 6.2 for better hardware support, and a few more things.
0: Yeah, the headline new feature, and something we've been keeping a rather close eye on, is the new installer written entirely in Google's Flutter UI SDK. And, of course, this was an area we poked at the most in this beta.
1: Yeah, I think this is actually just the community's chance in general to find issues and report them before these, you know, final ISOs ship. We got some time here. That's what a beta's for. But that said, I'm really impressed with how far this Flutter installer seems to have come. I guess it's weird to say it, but it has a really familiar feeling if you're used to installing Ubuntu. But you can tell there's new stuff in there as you're going along. There's new ways of presenting information, a snappier kind of look to it. It does take a little bit to get up and get running, but I'm impressed. They've done some good stuff. I should note, though, ZFS support is missing and likely never coming.
0: It's been just over 2 years now since Canonical announced this new installer, and until recently, you actually had to download a special ISO of Ubuntu just to try it. Shipping it by default in the beta seems to indicate that Canonical thinks it's getting close to ready for mainstream use. They are, however, making a quote-unquote legacy ISO available with the old installer for those who might still need or prefer it.
1: Yeah, I honestly don't think there's going to be very many people grabbing that legacy ISO other than maybe special edge cases. I think people are going to be drawn to the new installer. It's going to be one of the reasons people want to check this out. And the truth is, once you've used the new Ubuntu installer, well, the old installer feels kind of old.
0: There are some other new bits in 2304 that might need testing. The Mesa 23 graphics stack, Network Manager 1.42, and Pipewire 0365. That's all great to see, and really some pretty fresh stuff, at least for Ubuntu users.
1: Yeah, I mean, this is the release cycle to land this more kind of cutting-edge stuff. 2304 is a short-term release that'll be supported until January of 2024, and that's a few months before the next LTS. There's also going to be another short-term release in that before we get that LTS, so it's really a chance for Ubuntu's developers to try new things without worrying about having to support it necessarily for years to come. This Ubuntu beta is one of those releases where a fair amount of changes have happened since the initial development images, in both visual touches and with the installer, obviously, but I'd also say there's other things under the hood that are surprising, and even a few apps have been swapped out.
0: This is all a bit rare during an LTS season, but also, these kind of releases are the most fun for the hardcore Ubuntu fans and Linux enthusiasts out there.
1: Yeah, the LTS releases are great for enterprise deployments and average consumers, but for us Linux fans, these interim releases, they're a blast. It's great to see the team try some of this stuff and push it a little bit, and it's probably why it caught our attention, to be honest with you. It's great to just see the return also of the minimal netboot image. That is awesome. I love doing these quick installs. It just clocks in right now at a baby 143 megabytes. It has been gone since Ubuntu 18.04. Now, we've had the server image to fill in, so it hasn't been horrible, but the return of the netboot image is definitely the icing on top of what looks like a fun release for Ubuntu users. And of course, Ubuntu isn't the only new release just around the corner. So we'll keep an eye on that and everything else going on in the world of Linux and open source software. So go to linuxactionnews.com/subscribe for all the ways to get every new episode every week.
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1: We'd love to meet you. We have two meetups in the month of April. Raleigh on the 8th and Olympia, Washington on the 29th. 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
0: And we'll be back right here next week with our take on the latest Linux and open source news.
1: Thanks for joining us. That's all the news for this week.

0: This past Sunday, the Fed dropped interest rates nearly to zero. Then, every day last week, it announced emergency lending programs. It pledged to spend at least $700 billion supporting mortgages, banks, money market mutual funds, corporate bonds, and lending to central banks of other countries, because the dollar is the currency of world trade.
1: We are being very aggressive, and I think our chairman, Jay Powell, has learned from the experience of 2008. We're moving much faster than we moved in 2008. We're being more aggressive. Is there more we can do? Yes. Is there more we may end up doing? Yes. But I think we're being very aggressive, and I think that's the right thing.
2: Can you characterize everything that the Fed has done this past week as essentially flooding the system with money?
1: Yes, exactly.
2: And there's no end to your ability to do that?
1: There is no end to our ability to do that.
3: Welcome into This Week in Bitcoin, episode 32. My name is Chris. That intro clip was Minneapolis Fed Prez Kashkari from a few years ago, and I love that clip. We'll get back to him later. But first, a disclaimer, really. I hope you brought some water, because once again, it's another salty Chris this week. The banks really went all in on their Bitcoin attacks. And I say this with all proportionality. Nothing I've ever seen in my history of following Bitcoin since the early days have I seen anything this aggressive and this direct. First, it was the European Central Bank. They released a bomb of a paper, followed by the Minneapolis Fed dropping a second bomb, a whopper. And I've read both, so you don't have to. And trust me, you do not need to or want to. I've got the best bits here, and it's so frustrating, and it's so thick. The language, I'll give you a few quotes, but the language is just something else. So let's start with this ECB paper. They released it recently. It's called, quote, "The Distributional Consequences of Bitcoin." It was written by two economists from the ECB. It's 29 pages long, and they published it on October 12th, 2024. So these two institutional economists argue that the rising Bitcoin price would only benefit early hodlers. And they say, quote, "It would imply a corresponding impoverishment of the rest of society, endangering cohesion, stability, and ultimately democracy." This is a pretty huge point of view change from the ECB. For years, they've just suggested Bitcoin is worth nothing. And I think it's also ironic that now they're saying it's going to hurt democracy. That's a bit of a load, considering Bitcoin has no central controller or issuer, and it is freely adopted and controlled and run by the people. So it's ironic they call that a threat to democracy. I think we'll get into what they really mean later. But I thought maybe first we should zoom out for a moment, because we all know that they've belittled Bitcoin for years. Just a few years ago, the ECB's Christine Lagarde rolled out all of the standard Bitcoin attacks that the bankers have, just sort of rapid fire, back to back to back.
4: It is a speculative asset by any account. I mean, when you look at the most recent developments upward and now the most recent downward trend, for those who had assumed that it might turn into a currency, terribly sorry, but this is an asset, and it's a highly speculative asset, which has conducted some funny business and some interesting and totally reprehensible money laundering activity. I think that there are criminal investigations that have taken place that I'm sure will continue to take place that demonstrate it very clearly. And there has to be regulations, and this has to be applied and agreed upon. It's a matter that needs to be agreed at a global level, because, you know, if there is an escape, that escape will be used. So I think it needs to be if anything, it shows that global cooperation, multilateral action is absolutely needed, whether it's initiated by the G7, moved into the G20, and then enlarged. But it's something that needs to be addressed. And FATF is clearly an organization that has expanded in that respect.
3: I find a couple of things ironic about her statements in there. Number one, we just covered the data from the UN itself in episode 30. 0.34%, 0.34% of all crypto transactions were flagged as potentially illicit. Of that 0.34%, nearly all of them are Tether transactions, with the most of the rest being USDC. Let me tell you, not a great way to do crime. Those are not a great way to do crime. But also, I think number two, the thing that I find ironic is that Christine Lagarde herself was convicted and found guilty in 2016 for a massive government payout scheme to the friend of the former French president, Nicolas Sarkozy, however you say his name. She didn't go to jail. It was mostly like, oh, well, she was just kind of negligent. She looked the other way. She was found guilty, though, for funny business, as she puts it. But you heard the court argument in there. You heard her actually say it. She said the quiet part out loud. It's an escape hatch. So the core argument that the ECB's paper puts forward is that, well, they're realizing Bitcoin might not be going away. And, well, shoot, if Bitcoin's not going away, maybe it's not a bubble. And so they argue, well, if that scenario is true, if it's not a bubble, well, then we're going to have a problem with rich Bitcoiners. Because Bitcoiners, you know, they're going to be all this rich, kind of like buying Ferraris and not producing much. They're going to disadvantage all the no-coiners out there. And all the no-coiners that come in later are going to have less coin. And they argue these early Bitcoiners would be potentially less productive than their overall wealth should suggest they are. They write, quote, early adopters increase their real wealth and consumption at the expense of real wealth and consumption of those who do not hold Bitcoin or invest it at only a later stage. So it's obvious. They're saying if you buy an asset that goes up in value, you're going to have more value than those that don't buy the asset. They have a conclusion, though, because clearly there's a problem here that needs to be solved. From the paper, quote, missing out on Bitcoin is not merely a lost opportunity for wealth accumulation, but means real impoverishment compared to a world without Bitcoin. This redistribution of wealth and purchasing power is unlikely to occur without detrimental consequences for society. So detrimental consequences for society, what might those be? We're going to get to that. Before we do, don't you think it's kind of wild that we're sitting here and we have a paper from the ECB right in front of us that tells us that you better get some coin or you're going to have problems? But what kind of problems? Well, that's the real question, isn't it? It feels like this is, by the way, just the perfect paper that any thirsty, opportunistic politician or group of politicians needs served up for them on a golden platter to run with. Authorities will use a Luddite argument to enact harsh taxes on Bitcoin, if not outright bans. The authors take a distinctly anti-technology stance. They don't look at Bitcoin as a revolutionary breakthrough on par with the internet. They argue rather bluntly and absurdly that early adopters simply increased their wealth at consumption by taking advantage of those who didn't. That's what they say. They increased their wealth and consumption by taking advantage of those who come later. You know, like when you buy your house, like my grandparents have this beautiful, well, my grandpa owns this beautiful place, It's probably, I don't know, $700,000 in value, maybe more now because it's in a nice town here in Washington. They bought it for $25,000 back in the 50s. It's now worth $700,000. That asset went up in value, although if you chart it with the S&P or M2, it's a little different story. But there's no difference there. But they have a bold proposal to solve this new, novel problem that Bitcoin has presented, according to them. The paper advocates for laws that would either cap Bitcoin's price or eliminate it completely. So that way they could prevent what they call a division of society. Like I said, I've been holding Bitcoin since 2012. Of all the papers I've looked at in my years following Bitcoin, this is the most aggressive stance I've ever seen taken by a bank. After years of calling it, you know, a bubble or just for drugs, or not worth anything, they just have no pretense here. All the gloves come off. They say we need to either ban it or tax it. They see it as an existential threat, and they're willing to fight it by any means necessary. And they never make the argument like how it's any different from being an early Amazon or Microsoft stockholder. You know, they don't really make any arguments about real estate. They dance around a core issue. There's a real issue underneath all of this that they can't just come out and say. But I think all of us have been wising up to their stupid game. Well, it's not so stupid, but to their stupid gaslighting. You know, they cry for the average no-coiner Joe out there who's going to get left behind, while they have implemented a decade plus of policy that transfers wealth and assets to the rich. And we've all been watching them do it.
5: Now, the European Central Bank has cut interest rates, dropping its key lending rate to zero from 0.05%.
3: This was 8 years ago when the ECB just went to zero and kept it there for years.
5: As part of a package of measures intended to boost the flagging Eurozone economy, the ECB also slashed its deposit and lending facility rates to minus 0.4% and a quarter of a percent, respectively. The central bank added it would expand its bond-buying stimulus program by raising monthly purchases to 80 billion euros from the current 60, and by purchasing corporate bonds. The package of measures is deemed more radical than investors had expected and follows a stimulus measure announced at the end of last year.
3: They can't say the quiet part out loud, which is the reality. Their monetary policy has been hurting the middle class. It has been impoverishing and creating the widest wealth divide in history. They can't say it. Or can they? It gets even wilder. So then, the Federal Reserve Bank of Minneapolis put out a paper just a few days after the ECB on October 17th, 2024, titled "Unique Implementation of Permanent Primary Deficits?" Question mark. In the paper, they doubled down on the Fed of Minneapolis's old take that Bitcoin is worthless. We've heard this from them before. It's a sentiment that the president and CEO of the Federal Reserve, Neil Kashkari, has echoed every time he gets a chance, just on October 21st. He was in a public setting doing a Q&A, not about crypto, not about Bitcoin, but just any time he has, any chance he gets to get on his high horse, he takes it. This is just from a couple days ago.
1: Well, you're right. There's a lot of activity that's happening. The nature of the economy is changing. And so we're always having to pioneer new data sources to give us insight into what's happening. I don't think crypto, because almost, I mean, I don't want to, you're going to pull my thread on crypto and I'm going to go off on a little speech about crypto, which I don't want to do. But if you force me to, I'll be willing to do it. But very few transactions are actually happening on crypto. People are buying crypto and they're selling crypto, but they're not paying for goods and services using crypto. It almost never happens unless people are buying drugs or other illegal activities.
3: Such an old and tired critique. You can tell he's probably a little old and tired too. He hasn't really updated his take. You know, today, towards the end of 2024, Bitcoin is worth more than the UK pound. It's over $1 trillion in market cap. Entire countries have adopted or are adopting it. And Kashkari's real boss, BlackRock, their ETF is the most successful ETF launch in history. It's done what it took gold 5+ years to do in 9 months. But the paper reveals the real concern, not just the blowhardness that Kashkari goes out there and talks about, but what the Fed is really worried about. And they finally have said the quiet part out loud. Bitcoin creates an escape hatch that prevents governments from running, quote, permanent primary deficits to using nominal debt and continue Markov strategies for primary deficits to payments and debt holders. So in other words, because it is thick, in other words, Bitcoin makes it possible for people to escape from continuous debasement. They go on to talk about the problems Bitcoin causes for forever debt policies. Quote, continuous government policies designed for permanent primary deficits cannot eliminate an alternative steady state. They continue, quote, and the government is forced to balance its budget. They go on to say, quote, a legal prohibition against Bitcoin can restore a unique implementation of permanent primary deficits. In other words, if they ban Bitcoin or we tax the hell out of it, it can restore the government's, quote, unique implementation of permanent primary deficits. So either tax the hell out of Bitcoin or ban it. And if you don't do that, you're not going to be able to run primary deficits that go on forever. And what this paper really is from the Minneapolis Federal Reserve is a banker's fantasy about prohibiting assets or, you know, somehow getting regulators, somehow these bankers, you know, are now influencing policy, probably actually a possible thing. And they're getting great, huge, giant, enormous taxes passed on Bitcoin to ensure government debt remains the, quote, only risk-free security, quote, only risk-free security. That's the goal. The government debt needs to be, quote, the only risk-free security. You know, Bitcoiners have been focused on Gensler, but they probably should have been more worried about Kashkari and this paper. You know, it just lays out once again talking points for a thirsty politician. And the ironic thing is, the paper isn't really about Bitcoin at all. I mean, yes, Bitcoin is mentioned, but it's not actually the main focus of the Fed's paper. Instead, it's a theoretical study that explores, like, economic scenarios that we're obviously hurtling towards. Here's what the paper states, quote, "We use Bitcoin as a metaphor for private sector security that is fixed supply and that is not a claim to any real resources." Okay. What they're doing is it's a look at how government deficit strategies are affected when there exists, one, an asset with a fixed supply, that's Bitcoin, two, that it isn't issued by the government, Bitcoin again, and three, doesn't produce a direct utility flow. Well, I'm going to give that a half ding. We'll see about that. Bitcoin is the best example they could find when they wanted an asset like this. This is a big deal. That's coming from the Minneapolis Federal Reserve. We looked for the most independent free market asset that's hard and fixed that we could find, and we could find no better example than Bitcoin, is what they're saying. And while I hate the conclusions they come to, it kind of does say, like, Bitcoin is the best hedge against inflation and infinite government deficits there is, and the Federal Reserve of Minneapolis just confirmed that. Like, that's just kind of what they just said. So I think smart traders are going to read these papers and read Bitcoin as the true inflation head that the big banks are worried about. Because it says right there in it, like, this is the best thing we could find. And if we're looking for people that are going to look for an escape hatch and the scenario we see play out, it's Bitcoin. And that's going to make us have to balance our budget, guys. It's actually a sales pitch. Although there will be those that take it and use some of those sentences to attack Bitcoin. No doubt about it. I'll have links to both papers if you would like to read them, including some responses as well. Let's do a quick macro snapshot. The fiat market is a fickle thing, and just when certain individuals get on a camera and speak, it can move the market in dramatic directions for multiple days. We've had a couple of those this week, and one of them that I'm going to focus on is Paul Tudor Jones. He's a billionaire. I think, yeah, he's a billionaire, known for his significant contributions to the industry of finance for years now. He runs a company called Tudor Investment Corporation, a leading macro hedge fund that's been around since 1980. Paul made tons of headlines for financial win after financial win throughout the 80s. He's also known for rigorous risk management strategies, and he's also considered generally pretty keen and to have a technical understanding of the assets that he trades. And he shook the wider market this week when he sat down with Andy over at CNBC, and he talked about the rock and the hard place that the market is in and some of the dynamics that I've been talking about and why I think the election has been spooking markets and keeping things kind of sloshing.
6: President.
7: And I have also, if I'm being honest, primarily because I see the polling numbers have clearly moved in this direction.
6: You say also, meaning you've repositioned as if former President Trump wins.
7: Yes. Yes. I've moved in that direction for sure.
6: And what does that mean?
7: It just means more inflation trades. Which I'd love to get to, but right. I think it's really important that we frame where we are right now. And where we are is an incredible moment in U.S. history. And what I really want to talk about is the debt trajectory that we're on. So we've gone in the space of 25 short years from debt to GDP at the federal level from about 40% to almost 100%, 60% in 25 years. And if you look at what our trajectory, what CBO projects our trajectory to be, as well as what we see as, and we're going to project further than CBO. So I'm going to show you a chart. This is debt to GDP. So CBO says that we go from 98 to 122, mm-hmm. I think 124. That's very conservative over the next 10 years. If you extrapolate that 30 years, you get to 200% debt to GDP. And so that's something, obviously something that can't go on forever, won't. And the question is, after this election, will there be some point of recognition, particularly with all the tax cuts that are being promised by both sides and the spending plans? I mean, they're handing out tax cuts like they're Mardi Gras beads, right? We're doing tax cuts on everything from tips to toucans. So it's crazy what's being promised. After the election, I think the fact that you've got 7 to 8% budget deficits as far as the eye can see, the question is, will the markets allow either candidate? I think under Trump,
3: what he's about to say there, I think, is a great point. So I just will pause because he does the weave sometimes. It doesn't seem like either candidate's tax policies will be accepted by the market. They'll react badly. And so the candidates will be dissuaged, I suppose. You know, they're going to be disincentivized from proposing those things. That's what he's trying to say there.
7: Deficit goes up by $500 billion per year. Under Harris's plan, it goes up by an additional $600 billion plan per year. I have a feeling all those are just pipe dreams. I think the chances of any of those being enacted are...
6: You mean that the tax cuts that they're putting on the table during the campaign?
7: Those have zero chance of being enacted. I think
3: their tax plans and probably their budgets, right? They're probably all fantasy, which is so much of what economic discussion there has been in the election has been, you know, their policies that they probably won't implement. But keep in mind, we're not just talking about the U.S. election here. What the inflationary forces that he's about to get to affect all of the West.
7: The markets will, the debt markets for sure. The Treasury market won't tolerate it. So
6: why do you think that the Treasury market continues to tolerate it now?
7: Well, you know, it's so funny because financial crises percolate for years, but they blow up in weeks. That's kind of the history of them, right? And so for me, this election becomes one of those seminal points where all of a sudden, let me really think whether this proposition that the U.S. government is making me is something that I actually want to participate in. And I just want to...
3: All right, let's pause there for a second. So he shook the market when he started talking about how inflation is going to happen. We're going to have issues. Some of these budgets aren't going to really happen. They're not going to pass. But then he lays out what I think is really kind of one of the core theses of this podcast. So I clipped it down to keep the runtime shorter on this one for you. But it's definitely worth listening to.
6: Let's talk about taxes, though.
7: Okay.
6: Because that's how the money is going to get raised.
7: Correct.
6: One way or the other.
7: Correct. We're gonna be broke really quickly unless we get serious about dealing with our spending issues. I don't know if we'll be able to cut spending that much. 60% of our spending are transfer payments that to get us to the point where we stabilize debt to GDP at where it is right now. Here's what you need to do. You need to let the Trump tax cuts expire. That's $390 billion. You need to raise the payroll tax on every single working person, 1%. That's another big slug. You'd have to raise the tax rate on the top, I think probably everyone over 200 grand, probably have to raise that to 49.5%. If you do all these things, raise the Social Security from 65 to 70. If you do all these things, means test, right. Medicare, if you do all these things, all you do is you get to a primary balance. What that means is you stabilize debt to GDP. You're still actually increasing your debt.
6: Right.
7: You're still actually increasing it because it excludes the interest costs, which, oh, by the way, the interest bill this year is larger than every single line item except Social Security. It's larger than defense spending, larger than Medicare.
3: I believe it's $1.1 trillion now, so it's actually over a trillion.
6: Given all of the things you're saying, are you off buying gold and Bitcoin and hiding
7: somewhere? I think all roads lead to inflation. We're going to end up...
6: But does all roads lead to inflation, therefore gold is a good investment? Is Bitcoin a good investment to you?
7: I'm long gold. I'm long Bitcoin. All roads lead to inflation. That's historically the way every civilization has gotten out, is they've inflated away their debt.
3: He says we're going to have a Minsky moment, which is a sudden and significant collapse of asset values that happens after a prolonged period of economic growth and increasing speculation. He's probably right. Bloomberg released a study on October 19th of the 2025 budget, I guess for the first time I've said that out loud, and it's kind of like a first look of sorts. And in there, they discuss Treasury Secretary Janet Yellen's idea for a new metric in which we can evaluate our debt problem. And her brilliant metric for our debt problem, well, interest payments divided by GDP after inflation. So let's get this straight. Inflation goes up and their problem magically improves. If the Fed slashes rates and prices soar, that's even better. Your savings becomes worthless? Well, that's part of the plan. You see, destroying the value of money isn't the flaw in the system. It's the whole point. She's got this whole metric that they're going to cook up that everybody's going to look at that just makes the debt look better and better if you adjust GDP by inflation and do these special numbers and bury your head in the sand. So they clearly have a spending problem. Their own projections show it. So what can you do? What can you do to push back against the ECB or the Minneapolis Fed or the fact that Janet Yellen is going to cook the books on debt and come up with a whole new metric? You can take direct action. In this particular case, you can take direct action. All you have to do to hedge against debasement, to push back against the ECB and their plans to try to ban or tax Bitcoin, hodl through it. DCA and hodl into your own cold storage. That's it. The more of us that own the Bitcoin directly, the less they can do about it. They can't capture any one entity. They can't have like a BlackRock ETF fork. We've already won. The majority of the Bitcoin is distributed amongst the people. All you have to do is just keep hodling. Stack and hodl.

0: Well, Mikey Saylor Likes the Coin really poked the Cyber Hornet's Nest this week during a two-part interview on the Markets with Madison YouTube channel. He said a few things that have gone viral, but I actually think it's provoking a wider self-custody conversation that I want to have with you. So first, let's play what Saylor said, do a little breakdown, and then get into the conversation that I'm hoping this is provoking.
1: If there is more Bitcoins held with these third-party custodians, what risk does that pose, having greater supply held by fewer large institutions? Does that increase the risk of seizure and confiscation, like we've seen with gold? And is that not exactly what Bitcoiners don't want to happen?
2: No, I think it's the opposite. I think that when the Bitcoin is held by a bunch of crypto anarchists who aren't regulated entities, who don't acknowledge government or don't acknowledge taxes or don't acknowledge reporting requirements, that increases the risk of seizure. You have an OG crypto community that's very hardcore about it, but if you look at where all the money is, 99.9% of the money is actually in the traditional economy.
0: He's making the argument that traditionally these institutions are already trusted for people's assets. And I think he is talking more in the context of large institutions and not necessarily individual Bitcoiners. It's a little hard to tell, though, with the crypto anarchist comment. It seems a little unnecessary and a little reductionist. But I think the context is he's talking about larger institutions and how, well, we already trust them with our savings and our stocks and our gold, right?
1: If you consider the Great Depression, I mean, people thought that their gold was safe in banks until the executive order of 1933. So we're not entirely safe. I mean, I know that's kind of a wild thing to suggest may happen again, but history does repeat itself. So yeah. People's Bitcoin wouldn't be entirely safe.
2: It's people say that, but mostly it's paranoid crypto anarchists that say that.
0: See, again, that just seems reductionist. Like, is it that big of a stretch to think that the government might seize a scarce asset if they blow up the budget, which they're already on the path to do and they've done it before?
2: Okay, because it's a myth and a trope that goes on over and over again. But first of all, he didn't really seize the gold. People voluntarily turned in the gold. They didn't go and kick in everybody's door, arrest them, shoot them, and take their gold. That never happened. Is the United States on the Bitcoin standard?
1: Maybe we will be soon.
2: but the point really is we're not. Mm. Right? It's totally not a reasonable comparison. You know, people have these inflammatory, you know, tropes or inflammatory memes that they use. And it's like, I say that because I want you to give me your money. Okay? Like, if you don't trust the bank, then you'll buy my hardware wallet. If you don't trust this government, you'll move to my country and you'll buy a passport from me. That's the kind of fear-mongering to get you to give me your money, right? And I use it to sell you a gun, to sell you a hardware wallet, to sell you an account, to sell you a financial advisor, to sell you an insurance policy, to sell you, you know, fill in the blank.
0: I think he actually is selling us something. You know, I think what this is hopefully provoking is the value around Bitcoin's ability to be self-custodied and why that is so critical. Saylor himself has acknowledged the value around that.
3: Churchill seized the gold. Roosevelt seized the gold. If you'd lived in Germany, you would have had your gold seized multiple times. In Japan, they lost it two or three times. In Russia, you know, count the number of times. So there's nowhere on earth where you could have kept your gold.
0: In fact, you could find lots of clips of Saylor talking about why it's so important that you can self-custody Bitcoin. I think he's got a dream of becoming a Bitcoin bank of some kind. And one day he might just be asking for people to custody their Bitcoin with whatever firm he'll do this with. So like any kind of sly like a fox businessman, I think he's getting ahead of that. He's changing his tune now, so there'll be clips of him saying just this when he announces some sort of like Bitcoin bank program. You know, it's a shame, though, and it's embarrassing for him, because on the first page, in the second sentence of Satoshi's white paper, it says, quote, "The main benefits are lost if a trusted third party is still required to prevent double spending." He says right in there, in the second sentence, on the first page, "The main benefits are lost if a trusted third party is still required." It's core to what Bitcoin is. And his arguments that no one knocked down doors over Executive Order 6102 are a bit specious. People were compelled to hand over their gold just like they're compelled to pay taxes and follow local laws and If they didn't comply and they were discovered, they could potentially spend time in jail. Some individuals did. Others were fined with an inflation-adjusted equivalent of about $230,000 if they were caught with more than just gold jewelry. But the reality is the majority of the gold that was taken, that was confiscated, was taken from institutions where gold was being held. The institutions just handed it over, which is, again, another solid argument for self-custody, because history does tend to rhyme. And, you know, if you zoom out 30 years, who knows where this thing goes? They don't even need to physically take it from you, though, do they? I think maybe a rhyme of history would be they require Bitcoin be held by approved institutions, that they keep it locked up there indefinitely, essentially reducing its utility and reducing its value. That would be one way to control it or to tax the hell out of it. But I think you would be doing much more harm to the economy than you'd be doing good, because this thing could be an engine for future growth. I don't think that means, though, we have to be self-custody maxis. You know, I mean, I've been thinking about this as Sailor's been going and getting, this has been getting spread around. A lot of people have been commenting on it, because I'm seriously considering a custody service for Jupiter Broadcasting's Bitcoin, something that could be managed by multiple people in the company if needed, or it could be accessed if something happened to me or I retired. You know, ideally a service that could helpfully generate tax documents when we need them at tax time, things that businesses need, multi-custody, that kind of stuff. So I think there is maybe a space for some custodial services. But what do you think? Is that a mistake? I'd like to know your opinion. Would you please boost in? I'd like to know your thoughts. If you have a staunch self-custody argument for a business or for an individual, please do send it in. Or if you got an argument for a custodial service, why maybe some folks should use custodial services, boost that in. I'm considering that as we get closer and closer to the end of the year, what I want to do for Jupiter Broadcasting. Also, I'd love to hear your reaction to Mikey Like the Coin Sailor's new tune. Did you think he was Batman and now he turns out to be Two-Face? Have we let a fox into the henhouse? Boost in and let me know.

0: All right, coming up, your boost, a couple of crazy Bitcoin ads. You won't believe the money that's getting spent. Some project updates, a big one too. Final clip of the week, and a state of the network. So shout out to my affiliates, River. I'll have more on them in a moment, but if you're in the States, I think the best company to stack your coins with a secure Bitcoin-only platform where you can verify how many Bitcoin they have on the platform, make sure they have the reserves they have, and you can withdraw over Lightning to maintain your privacy. 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Get you some sats, gets the show some sats. 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And you can use those affiliate links as a way to support the show. Or, of course, you can boost in like so many great folks out there do. Thank you to everybody who boosts into the show. And our first boost this week comes from Mr. Podhome himself, a.k.a. Barry, with no message, but 8,000 sats.
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0: I don't know if there's supposed to be a message in there. But thank you, Podhome. Appreciate the support. It is our hosting platform of choice. Open Source Accountant is back. It's been, I think, a week or two. Nice to hear from him with 2,000 sats. I would love a whole episode about how you acquire, move, and secure your Bitcoin. It'd be great to share with local small business owners who are Bitcoin curious but still can't wrap their head around the process. Something that could be consumed by a newbie complete, huh? I'd have to think about that. That would have to be probably a dedicated thing. Maybe a holiday special. Keep brainstorming, Open Source Accountant. I don't know if I 100% have it in my head yet, but I could see it. It could be a nice solution for the holidays. Do a little pre-record, something you could share with family around that time. Let's keep brainstorming. Anonymous comes in with 5,000 sats.
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0: I heard about the show from the Podfather on Podcasting 2.0. I've been listening to every episode since. Well, thank you very much for sending back some value. Appreciate that shout out to the Podfather. Oppie 1984 is here again with 4,000 sats. Pew, pew, pew. If John Deaton and his team were smart, they'd make a political ad with the audio of Liz saying who she wants to keep crypto away from and then show a picture of each group with American dollars as she lists them. He doesn't stand a chance of winning, but he can at least tear down a bit and maybe limit the amount of damage he can do. I hope so, Oppie. I think it's a shame that the way Liz has been able to lie through her teeth to people and claim that she's trying to help them while working hand in glove with the bankers and the SEC. It's been obvious to anybody paying attention, but if you're not paying attention to the stuff behind the scenes and you just listen to what she says, she is a top-rate gaslighter. Thank you for the boost. Ace Ackerman comes in with a row of ducks. Just says boost.
3: Boost!
0: Thank you, Ace. Nice to hear from you. Tomato's in with 9,001 sats.
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0: Thanks for all the newbie content. It's helped me get oriented in Bitcoin. I just put my first 1,000,000 sats through Liquid onto a cold card. I thought I'd weigh in on the question of retirement from a European perspective. Well, first of all, congrats and thank you. He writes, I'm primarily counting on the stage of retirement plan combined with a small complimentary private pension. The state plan. I gotcha. I have long-term savings in things like stocks and investment plans, which have interesting tax breaks there. Okay. And we own our own apartment, which in a pinch could be sold. Yep. And we bought it with the intention of keeping it to live in, though. So a little bit of stocks, a little bit of property, a little bit of Bitcoin. That seems like a pretty good little distribution there, Tomato. Very reasonable. I think a sensible distribution, you might see. A sensible, zesty drink.
5: Need a zesty drink.
0: Thank you for the boost. That's all our boosts above 2,000 sats this week. Yep. It's a quick boost segment, I suppose, so that's kind of nice. So we had 8 people boost in. We stacked 31,556 sats with the boost. The streamers, though, did pick up the slack this week. They came in as our champs. We had 43 of you out there streaming sats as you listen. So together, you all stacked 59,933 sats, which brings this show's total to
6: lowered expectation.
0: 91,489 sats, which not a great week. Not a great week for the show. Maybe it's a sort of a statement on the episode. So boost in with ideas to get the boost up if you have any. I know that sounds odd, but I'm so heads down on content. I think sometimes I don't focus on that enough. So I could use some help in that area. And I think unless something big breaks, I might take next week off just to make room, and I have a super busy schedule. And I think, you know, could be wrong, but I think there's just going to be a lot of more election stuff as we get closer, and I suspect that might have turned some of you off last week, because as we get a little bit closer to the big day, it's kind of what